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4: And welcome, brothers, sisters, working class heroes. This is the Rick Smith Show. Thanks so much for being here today on the big program. Lots to get to, lots to talk about. Xi Jinping is in town. Yeah, in country. Landed at Joint Base Andrews yesterday, greeted by Donald Trump. And really, a lot of interesting news media around this, presenting China as an equal in what is a break from protocol. And of course, this is what Trump would do, because he's just rolled out the red carpet for Xi Jinping. And look, you can go, this is mastery of diplomacy. Maybe he thinks Xi is as manipulatable as he is. You know, say nice things to him to his face, and he'll give you whatever you want. I don't know. I don't know if that's the thought process. I guess it's a gamble. But also the fact that in the run-up to this meeting, he has done nothing but go after China, accusing them of election interference, accusing them of trade manipulation, of all kinds of stuff, and frame them as the enemy. But face to face, and this is where, you know, I go back to, this is our paper tiger bully, and this is our paper bully to his face, buddies. You know, they're like old friends, old long lost buddies, as opposed to rivals. You know, for global power and trade and artificial, and I'm never saying super artificial intelligence and all of the stuff that's going on. And of course, his, you know, China rigging the election for Biden, which is just, again, the weird thing here, though, is China did not bring their business delegation, which tells me nothing's going to happen. There's nothing going to get done. This is just for show. This is going to play really well back in China, in their state media, seeing their leader, being this respected and put up on a pedestal. You know who Trump is not going to treat Xi Jinping like Zelensky. You're never going to see him yelling at him like he's a child and tell him he's got no cards. There will be no discussion of cards, because sadly we've given away most of our leverage to China. We still have some levers, and we better be using them soon, but more and more, we're kind of giving it away. Now, it's going to be interesting to see with the news ban, you know, with the pool reporters, you know, not showing up, you know, how this is going to play out. I'm interested to see how the court's going to respond. The judge evidently signal that he might be skeptical of Trump's ban of CNN, MS Now, and Politico, based on the fact that they were given no due process. And this is not a First Amendment issue. Then this is about, it's a Fifth Amendment, I think, Fifth Amendment. This is not a First Amendment case, because it's right there in the First Amendment. So it's going to be interesting to see how the judge plays this out. But on the other front, the Des Moines Register got their lawsuit from Trump tossed out which is good. And I wish ABC and some of the other people who bent the knee and wrote opened the checkbook, I wish they would have done something to stand up to Trump at the beginning, because maybe we wouldn't be this far down the road. But I am curious how this big powwow with China is going to turn out, and what the headline bullet points are going to be. You know, greatest meeting ever, greatest deal to bring us half of the business we used to have. I'm guessing, who knows what Trump's going to dream up. That's what I'm going to be watching for, because I'll tell you this, without China's business leaders coming along, I don't really know that they're really serious about this meeting, other than the optics. Want to hear your thoughts? Email me, rick@thericksmithshow.com. Going to take a quick break. When we come back, train safety back in the news. We're going to talk to a union leader about something CSX is doing. Back after this. I'm Rick Smith, and this is Labor History in 2. On this day in labor history, the year was 1789. Congress passed the Judiciary Act of 1789. This act established the plan for the U.S. Supreme Court. At first, the court was comprised of just 6 justices, appointed by the president with Senate confirmation. The number of justices varied until 1869, when it became set at 9. The Constitution granted the Supreme Court jurisdiction over all laws, but especially those where constitutionality was an issue. The highest court has played a key role in deciding some of the most challenging issues facing the United States. Up until the 1800s, rulings related to labor law were decided by state courts, but the Supreme Court became the deciding body for many labor questions. It was the Supreme Court that upheld the jailing of Eugene V. Debs for violating an injunction against organizing a boycott of the Pullman Palace Car Company in 1894. Injunctions continued to be a tool against labor stoppages. In another famous case, the Lowell v. Leller case, often referred as the Danbury Hatters case, Dietrich Lowe refused to recognize the Hatters Union. He replaced striking workers with scabs. The strikers organized a nationwide boycott of Lowe's hats. Lowe sued, and the case made it all the way to the United States Supreme Court. In 1809, the Supreme Court ruled against the strikers. The Supreme Court often showed an anti-worker bias. In the 1918 case, Hammer v. Dagenhart, the court ruled Congress could not enact laws regulating child labor. In another early 1900s case, Lochner v. New York, the Supreme Court ruled unconstitutional a New York law that mandated a limit of 10-hour workdays for bakers. Today, many important labor cases come before the Supreme Court. Do you think it's possible to return to the days of no minimum wage and child labor?
3: Welcome back to the Rick Smith Show. 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
4: So on Tuesday, near Bozeman, Montana, mile marker 59 for you those in the area, on Montana 191. A tractor trailer loaded with hay flipped over, crashed, causing quite a mess. And I know, Rick, what's so special about a truck crashing? Well, you know, as someone who's driven a truck for a very long time, it's the next part that interests me the most. Because according to a Montana highway patrolman, someone at the scene, the claim is the truck's automatic braking system malfunctioned, caused all the wheels to lock up, and, well, jackknife and crash. And I got to tell you, I'm not thrilled with all of this technology. If I'm going to be the one dying behind the wheel, I want to be the one making the mistake. So I'm really uncomfortable as we're moving to automated vehicles. Now, pair that with the story of railroad giant CSX. Them and their record profits are now cutting some 1,100 jobs. And as I understand, the Trump administration has given them the go-ahead to do more, I'm guessing, AI-like inspections instead of actual inspections. And again, another bit of technology that, not proven, kind of makes me uncomfortable, uneasy, especially with East Palestine not too distant in the rearview mirror. And that's why I've asked Tony Cardwell to come share some thoughts with us. Tony's the president of the Brotherhood of Maintenance of Way Employees Division of the IBT. You can check out their website at bmwe.org. Tony, thanks for taking time for us.
5: Thanks for having me on, Rick. I love your show.
4: So walk me through what's going on here. I'm seeing this story. CSX is hugely profitable. There seems to be no reason to cut 1,100 employees other than they think they can line their pockets a little bit more. What's going on?
5: Yeah, CSX Railroad has gone from, let's just take fourth quarter of 2025. They went from $720 million in net profit or in that quarter to $807 first quarter of 2026 to now $1 billion. Dollars of net profit. This is net profit in 2026 second quarter. So they're obviously doing very well. There's no reason for any cuts. We have very strong, some of our strongest collective bargaining agreements are on the CSX Railroad, and they made a decision and notified us that they're going to eliminate close to 1,100 jobs and create some type of seasonal type of jobs out of them. They haven't really explained it, so we don't know if those guys are going to come back once they're laid off. We don't really understand exactly what their intention is for them. But ultimately, they are laying off, going to attempt to lay off 1,100 employees. Of course, we're going to fight like crazy to make sure that doesn't happen. We think this is a major safety issue, so we're definitely going to get into that fight with them and try to protect these jobs. We think now is not the time. There has been reductions. Pretty serious reduction since 2016, so much so in the industry that we've thought we've kind of flatlined or we've gotten to where you can't cut any further. Staffing is at all-time low levels on the railroads, but it seems like it kind of evened out, if you will, and now all of a sudden they're announcing that they can cut another 1,100 jobs out of their approximately 3,400 jobs or 3,500 jobs over there, which is a severe cut. So yeah, we're definitely concerned.
4: Yeah, I mean, this is an industry that for as far as I can remember, like 12, 13 years, they were trying to have one guy on a train because that one extra salary, instead of having two, they wanted to go down to one because that extra salary, that was really going to make or break the company's bottom line.
5: Yeah, Rick, exactly. And at the same time, they're extending trains out to, you know, from what used to be much smaller trains to nearly, you know, 4 or 5 miles long, which is insane. They've tripled, quadrupled the size of trains and wanted to put one person in the cab, which was crazy. We had that fight from our sister union, the BLET, and I think they've gotten enough legislation put in place that those jobs are now protected, we hope. You never know when they're going to come back and start playing games again, but yeah. I think there's enough agreements out there that those folks representing that union have done a pretty good job there. So
4: now you're talking seasonal employment. I mean, like casuals, like, you know, hey, Christmas is coming. You know, we're going to grab some people off the street like you see at the local the local grocery store or the Walmart. I mean, is this what we're talking about? Because understand, look, I drive a truck for a living. I know that not every Tom, Dick, and Harry can go walk around a truck and find things wrong. I think I kind of want someone who knows what they're looking for, looking at the trains and making sure that, I don't know, making sure they're okay to be going through communities at I don't know. Am I missing something?
5: Yeah, these are extremely high-skilled jobs. Anyone that understands railroading knows this is extremely heavy equipment, heavy metal, all kinds of welding. The work is, you know, to become certified in some of these jobs, you can't even get certified for 2 to 3 years. And so just to become certified in some of these jobs, it takes a long time on the job and understanding the job to somehow deem that they can be seasonal workers is foolishness.
4: Yeah, I mean, and the greed part of this to me, again, it's another one of those, you know, how much is enough? I mean, how much do you need to line your pockets to take jobs away from people who desperately need them? I look at, and these aren't, look, these are good jobs. These are good, solid, family-sustaining wage jobs. But, you know, they're not CEO jobs. How come we never get rid of CEOs? How come we don't automate them? How come we don't have an AI CEO where, you know, hey, concern for community comes first?
5: Yeah, absolutely. And what we do know is we do know that there's been an absolute cannibalization of the railroads for the next quarter profit. So short-term gain is it's being pushed for, you know, reductions in workforce and costs and sell-offs and divesting in lines. The railroads are a national treasure. I think you know this, Rick. They expanded the West. They still continue to service this country in ways that people just don't understand. Most of your chemicals are shipped by rail. Most of your gas and oil is shipped by rail. Cars, most of the products, plastics, all shit by rail. It's a vital industry.
4: So let me ask you this, because, you know, part of this, my concern is I understand
5: for the background noise there. It's very, very.
4: I understand.
5: Yeah.
4: Last year, the Trump administration gave CSX a waiver that permitted, I guess, weekly inspections. I don't know how. Look, when every time I get into a truck, every time that truck gets out on the road, it's been inspected by me. I write down and I say it's roadworthy. There's nothing wrong with it. And if there is something wrong with it, I go get it fixed.
5: Yeah.
4: Now, this is from what I understand, this waiver gives CSX to do this weekly. So, hey, you know, the other 6 days of the week, who knows? The story that I read said this is going to reduce actual human eyes on this stuff by 40%. Has that happened? Yeah, is this a part of that?
5: Yeah, this is I wouldn't say it's necessarily part of the cuts. The whole entire industry is pushing for. So all the railroads are pushing for what they call an ATI waiver. It's automated track inspections. And what they're claiming is that they have machines that will reduce the necessity for track inspections. Now, when I say track inspections, I mean the folks that go out and put visual inspections on the track. Remember that a large majority of your derailments are caused by defective track or defective structure, right? And so ultimately, they want to reduce the amount of visual track inspections that are being done. Now, these laws have been put in place for many, many years. And on Class 1 railroad main lines, you're required to inspect the track twice a week. We would argue you should probably do it three or four times a week. In this particular case, they want to reduce it to a month. We have these machines that can come out and do these inspections. Now, we challenged this, and we fought with the FRA. We were still talking to the FRA about this because these machines have been around since 1972, but they're plugging in the AI name to this, the ATI, they're calling it. And so they're getting those who are naive about the railroad to believe that this is some fancy new technology that they're implementing, but they're actually using track geometry cars, which have been around since 1972. Wow. And what we showed them, prove to them, is that these geometry cars, which we won't want them to use track geometry cars, they do find defects that the human eye can't find. And so, but they've been around since 1972. We want them to use them. The problem is that they only find 27% of the defects in the defect code, the FRA defect codes. The human eyes find the rest. So the railroads are actually, in my opinion, somewhat deceitful about this because they're trying to convince the general public and the politicians and everyone else that, hey, we want to reduce these with this new equipment. Well, it's not really new equipment. It's been around since 1972. And then they're saying, hey, we will find them with these machines, find all this, but they're not asking to use any type of new machinery. They're using track geometry machines that have been around forever that do not find, you know, defects. They're not asking for some special kind of cameras that go around and check the track, you know, much closer. They don't want to find more defects. More defects means more work and more money. You have to spend money to fix the defects. They're trying to take the human aspect out of it so that they don't have to find these defects and slow down the track. Remember in railroad that velocity is everything, and velocity is simply speed.
4: Yeah.
5: If you slow down trains, it costs money. It costs millions and millions of dollars the more you slow down the trains. And so they don't want the train slowed down. They want to run them with, you know, immunity and just hey, if there's a derailment, the FRA, the federal government allowed these laws, and here we go, more derailments.
4: Yeah, time is money. Is money. I mean, but that's, you know, that's the corporate mentality, which is why every worker in this country should be a member of a labor union to kind of slow that down, not just for better wages, hours, conditions, but for their own safety. I mean, this is the part that's really frustrating, because I'm not against using technology to make jobs easier and better, but it's that redundancy of having the human eye on it that I don't want to lose. But also, and I guess the bigger part of this is kind of the canary in the coal mine, if you will, for every worker in this country, where the employer may go, hey, there's an AI solution to your job and you might be out in the street. So this seems like it's again, corporate America, you know, showing its hand that the second they get a chance to replace you, kiss your behind goodbye.
5: Yeah, I kind of find that this AI move on these corporations, the greed is crazy. They're doing it way too fast, first of all, and they're doing it very unsafely. There's a race to less safety, less, you know, push the technology as fast as you can just to maximize profits. And the danger of this is when you do this in industries like the railroad, you derail a chemical train, you destroy people's lives. I've been to East Palestine. I've talked to the people there. Their houses went from, you know, they lost 75% of value in their homes. You still can't drink the water in the town. They still have terrible problems. They still have people that the children are getting sick and they themselves are sick. They devastated these people's lives, and they seem like it's okay to just gamble with this happening again. It's crazy, Rick. Yeah. It's absolutely nuts. We're when you're dealing with a railroad industry, all industries have their own unique issues or problems. But in this industry, you can't play games. If you drop a train like that in Chicago, you will destroy not just thousands, but millions of people's lives. Remember, East Palestine is not that far from Pittsburgh, which is a very populated area. If they would have dropped that train in Pittsburgh, you can rest assured that, you know, that it would have destroyed the city. So we're very, very concerned. It is my job, and I think all of our workers care too. When you're a railroader, you become very invested. You just like a trucker. You love the work. You love the job. You love what you're doing. And we're extremely concerned about the direction. We're feeling like we have to save them from themselves because they're moving towards this technology. They're saying, AI.
4: Yeah. No, ultimately, you are saving them from themselves.
5: And find the defects. It doesn't solve the problems. It doesn't catch the defect on the train, on the wheels. All the carmen are saying in a different department, they all say the same thing. Our union carmen are saying, we're trying to use AI technology to check all the cars as they go by and all the stuff, and they're not finding the defects they should. So this is extremely dangerous.
4: Yeah, but again, very to me, this is another failure of our political system to get ahead of what a coming crisis. And it's the failure for us to rein in and put guardrails on AI and all the robotics and the automation and all the stuff that's coming. Because look, you know, we've got to give our pound of flesh to corporate America because, you know, evidently we desperately need them. But this is another one of those moments where our political system has failed us because this, again, East Palestine was not that far ago, long ago, and it should serve as that example of maybe we should never allow this to happen again.
5: We've spoke to several politicians about this. We meet with them regularly on these issues. And we find some consensus amongst Democrats and Republicans, but it seems like it's just not reaching the ears of some of these groups that make these decisions. In this particular case, the FRA, the people that run the FRA have to understand that when something happens in this situation, they've been warned. We've sent the letters. We spoke to them. And if something does happen, it's going to fall on their shoulders. So, you know, you can blame the railroads so much, but if you give them the waivers and you let them do these highly dangerous, you know, type of operations, then you're responsible for it. And we're going to hold you responsible. So when something does happen again, and it will, I say this, I'm not the typical guy that sits here and cries and says, oh, well, things are going to happen. The world's going to blow up. But the direction they're going, it's inevitable. It's going to happen again. It's going to happen. You know, it's already happened twice since. People don't understand. There's been two major chemical spills since then, but they weren't in areas where there were populated areas.
4: So how come we don't hear that? How come that isn't on the nightly news? How come we're hearing about the latest nonsense outrage bit and we're not hearing that, oh, yeah, another train derailed and chemicals are getting into our water supply and into our environment? How come we're not hearing that? Are these big railroad giants, are they so powerful that nobody wants to upset them for advertising dollars?
5: Yeah, I'm going to introduce you and all your listeners to a group that not a lot of people know about. It's called the AAR, and the AAR is a lobby group for the railroad industry. And the AAR is very, very ingrained in Washington, D.C., and they have a lot of control. And so when these things happen, they're tough to fight because they seem to have a stranglehold on some of the people that should be, you know, allowing this information to go out, be disseminated to the general public, and they don't. They are able to hide and protect the railroads from quite a bit of bad activity, I'll say it that way.
4: Yeah.
5: The AAR is the group that is responsible for covering up the bodies, if you will, from these type of situations. and they continue to lie. They've been, we've had hearings in front of Congress on this ATI issue, and they flat out lied to them over and testified and lied to the Congress about what's going on. They've said, for example, on the ATI, these machines find 90% more defects. The head of the AAR sat there and told them this. And when he said this, if it finds 90% more defects, we would be cheering for the machinery because it would be 90% more work.
4: Right.
5: I mean, how stupid can you possibly be, you moron? You know, you just perjured yourself in front of Congress. And they say things like this constantly, and people that are naive don't understand, and they believe it. Or they don't want to hear the truth. You know, we know that's common, too. They don't want to hear the truth, and so they ignore this. This is a serious, serious issue. The industry is a treasure for this country.
4: Yeah.
5: I say we forget how important it is, and the more we allow it to be degraded by people that are profiteering off of it, short-term CEOs that come in for 5 or 6 years and maximize as much profit as they possibly can and suck in the assets out of this national treasure, the worse off we are.
4: Yeah.
5: We need to get serious about this in this country because it is oftentimes what I call the lifeblood of our economy. And when we take it and destroy it or allow it to be destroyed, then we're going to be one day sitting upon this completely, you know, incompetent railroads that cannot operate.
4: Now we're heading in that track. Last question I've got for you, Tony. Obviously, an industry, a company that made $1 billion profit in a quarter, firing 1,100 workers, it's not going to add that much to their bottom line. What should people be doing? I mean, yeah, look, we all want safe railroads. We want safe communities. We want good jobs for workers because communities need that income. This is all part of being part of society. What do we do? Do we call our congressmen? Do we yell at our local newspapers? What are we doing?
5: Yeah, well, I always ask, please go, you know, please talk to your congressman. If you're a union worker and you're in a different industry, please take the time to call and push these issues. And you can always follow us on our website, and we always put up the bills that we're trying to push through. We have some rail safety bills going through right now. There's an ATI bill that's been sponsored. It's actually made it through. It's made it through a couple of phases of the House already. We believe that it's going to be adopted. We have those bill numbers on our website, and I'd ask that you take the time to look at them if you could and make those calls. That's important. Some of these bills will protect some of the headcount and the jobs and the mandatory inspections and stuff. And if you can help us out, your viewers can help us out in any way, we appreciate it. I will say this, our Teamsters leader, agree or disagree, politics, he's been fighting these issues for us as well. At his level, he's been having those conversations and setting up meetings and really going to war on these issues for us. So I can say that Sean O'Brien has been a very, very helpful to our cause when it comes to the rail safety bills and stuff that we're pushing right now.
4: No, good.
5: I think we're going to succeed.
4: We need it. BMWE.org, the website. You can check out the Brotherhood of Maintenance of Way Employees Division of the IBT at BMWE.org. Tony, great talking with you. I'm hoping people are going to reach out because, look, as a truck driver, I'm not worried that, hey, maybe AI is going to be replacing the inspections and ultimately me and all of my Teamster brothers and sisters. So this is the beginning of what is a very long fight. I appreciate the time.
5: Absolutely. Thanks for your time, Rick, and thanks for having me on. I love your show. Once again, keep it up.
4: Thanks so much. Appreciate it. Want to hear your thoughts. Are you okay with the AIs? Are you okay with automated inspections of trains that are, what, up to 4 miles long? Gotta wonder. I want to hear your thoughts. Rick at TheRickSmithShow.com. Right back.
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3: Welcome back to the Rick Smith Show. Now, here is Rick Smith.
4: So as you know, I'm a big supporter of union labor. I often tell the story of the tale of two bridges. The replacement for the Tappan Zee in New York and that monstrosity out in California, one done under a project labor agreement, on time, under budget, and the other, well, I don't think they think it's ever going to get done and way over budget. The one in New York that was done with the project labor agreement was the under budget, on time one. And I've been saying for a long time, you get what you pay for. Union labor is skilled labor and they get compensated for it. But I often hear, and this is where I love this argument, my ABC contractor folks, the right-wing think tanks, often tell me that we could save as much as 30% on all building projects if we just did away with Davis-Bacon and project labor agreements and all this. And you go, anybody who knows anything about building knows labor isn't even like 30%. So if people were working for free, they couldn't make that. But what they are arguing for is lower wages for workers. And ultimately, what we know when this stuff happens, lower skill levels. And that's why I've asked Matt Hinkle to come share some thoughts with us. Matt's an associate professor of economics there at Alma College. He's got a new piece out, The Myth That Unionized Construction Costs Governments More, over at Governing. Matt, thanks for taking time for us.
7: Thank you, Rick. Great to be here.
4: So I love this argument because I get it a lot. You know, if we could just do away with those union rules, if we could just do away with those wages, we could build so much more, Matt. We could have more schools and bridges and roads. It would be awesome.
7: Yeah, you know, you hear that argument a lot. It's thrown out there, you know, in terms of, you know, if you use non-union labor, potentially less skilled labor, then, you know, you could build all this stuff. You can save all this money. That argument is out there in a lot of different respects, but I appreciate you having me out to talk about this paper that we wrote, that I wrote with my esteemed colleague, Dr. Larissa Petrucci, out in California, where we really tackle this argument head on. And we got some really great data and I think a really great story to tell.
4: Yeah, well, walk me through what you found. Because look, you know, I can talk about the tale of two bridges, and we can talk about all of this for hours. But what did you study? What's the focus of this? And I guess why did you focus on this?
7: Yeah, so in terms of the why, I think the why is maybe the more important question to start out with. The why is because, frankly, this area is just so understudied. You know, and you know, I think that there hasn't really been a cohesive argument that has come out in terms of, you know, really combating these narratives that we hear about, you know, how costly union labor really is. And so what we did out in California, this was a data set of 128 projects. And what we were looking at was, do projects led by union contractors, union signatory contractors, are those completed faster? And are they completed more on time and on budget? And so this was, again, a data set of 128 projects, 75 of them which were led by union contractors and 53 of them that were not. So it was a pretty even split there. Federal project, and this was in Sacramento County that we focused on. Once we ran these statistical models, what we found was that, and this was a significant difference, on average, the difference between start and finish in terms of cost was about 6% less on union-led projects than it was on non-union projects. And in terms of the timeliness finding, when we controlled for all of those other factors, the difference was even more stark. On average, union projects were completed an average of about 40 to 60 days.
4: Wow.
7: Faster.
4: So I have my thoughts on why that is. Did you look into the why at all? Did you try and figure out why non-union contractors are further behind and more costly? Is that part of that?
7: Yeah. So the conclusion that we drew from our data was that, you know, you kind of get what you pay for, right? If you're talking about, you know, using, you know, non-union labor versus union labor, it might seem cheaper up front when you're doing non-union labor, but ultimately what our study shows and what our study supports and suggests is that when you use union labor and the project is done right the first time and done with more skilled, more trained labor, it's more likely to be completed on budget as well as on time and even early. And that has a lot of, I think, a lot of implications for a lot of different groups, including taxpayers, because then taxpayers can be more confident that, you know, they can reap the benefits of their investments, because this is ultimately taxpayer dollars funding this stuff, right? And so the fact that they can get a better return on their investment, but also be able to make use of, you know, these things faster. So schools being completed faster allows that to be used faster by the public.
4: Sure.
7: And so ultimately, I think it comes down to the fact that this is a benefit to taxpayers.
4: And one of the other reasons I throw out there is, look, union workers are just better skilled. They're better trained.
7: Yep.
4: Their apprenticeships are much better. Not only are they much better, they're completed more often. And I know my ABC contractor friends are like, no, we got an apprenticeship program. I know so many people who have begun those programs and never finish. It just seems like they're trying to churn out cheaper labor and calling them apprentices instead of moving them along in their career, like you see in the union building trades, of which, you know, my son, you know, is in one of these union building trades programs. They're fantastic, and he makes a great wage, but does a good job.
7: Yeah, and there's another study that my colleague, Dr. Petrucci, did in California, where she looked at apprenticeships specifically, and what she found, to your point, Rick, is that the registered apprenticeship system, the union system, trains over 90% of apprentices in the state of California. And that's true, you know, all throughout the country. And I think that gets at this point that you also hear a lot about, you know, the skilled labor shortage in the trades. Like, you know, we can't get enough people in the trades. Well, I think that depends on what segment of the industry you're talking about. If you're talking about the non-union side of the industry, where the pay is worse, the benefits are worse, you know, the training is less, then yeah, that's where you're going to find the shortages. But as I'm sure you can speak to maybe firsthand, when it comes to those union apprenticeship programs, the lines are out the door. And so, you know, ultimately, when it comes to the labor shortage, the labor shortage is non-union specific. That problem just isn't really there on the union side of the industry. And I think that's what our study also speaks to.
4: No, look, his apprenticeship, when he went to take the test, there were 400 people who signed up for, I think there were 8 positions that they were going to fill. So you had 400 people because, just to your point, they're good paying jobs with good benefits, solid retirement, and a training program that you get paid while you learn. And you don't end up with a lifetime of debt over your head by just trying to get some skills. So for me, all of this puts me in the right direction. But from just a citizen standpoint or a business owner standpoint, I want those workers making a good wage, because I want them going into the community and spending that money that they've got, a little disposable income in their pocket. It's that reverberation effect through the local economy, a local trade with local workers spending a little disposable income in the local economy is not a bad thing, Matt.
7: Absolutely. So yeah, that local multiplier effect you're talking about, we absolutely see that. And there's other factors to consider here as well. So in terms of this argument that, you know, non-union labor saves money, well, the other issue to think about here is safety, right, on the job site. And there's tons of research, including research that we cite in our own study. There's tons of research out there that suggests that, you know, when projects are led by union signatory contractors using primarily union labor hired through those union hiring halls, that job sites are safer, so injuries and even fatalities are significantly less on those job sites. And there's even a really good study that we cite in our paper that says that union contractors and union workers are more likely to have all the necessary personal protective equipment that's needed in order to ensure that safety on the job site. So again, it's that argument of, you know, you get what you pay for. If you use that better skilled labor, better trained labor, that is also better paid, you're going to end up with a better product at the end that is completed, like we show in our study, faster, more on time, and more on budget.
4: But it's always amazing to me that the contractor class, with their political class, just say, you know, hey, if we could just pay those workers less, you know, if we could get rid of that project labor agreement or that Davis-Bacon or the state baby Bacons, get rid of all the prevailing wage stuff, that we could pay people less, and we could do other things. And what we find is places that have done away with prevailing wage and done away with, the project labor agreements. Look at West Virginia as the example. You know, what they find is the industry starts to go away and they realize that, one, they're losing their skilled trades, and two, their costs per project keep going up. And I think it was the Senator Jim Justice now, who was then governor, who said, we did all the things. We passed the no rights to work stuff. We did away with prevailing wage, and none of it benefited us. So I think the message we got to start pushing back on, because the corporate message is union labor is just too rich. We just can't afford it. We can't do enough. I think the message should be, we can't afford not to have union labor.
7: Which, to your point, you mentioned the West Virginia example. There are certainly others. Indiana was another one where there was a really good study done by the Midwest Economic Policy Institute, where they quoted even Republican legislators in Indiana that said, you know, we thought we were going to save all this money and, you know, we didn't save a dime. Right. And even take my home state of Michigan. Michigan, as you probably know, repealed prevailing wage in 2018, only to bring it back 6 years later, recently in 2024, in part because I think there was that realization of, you know, we're not saving the money that we thought we would save. And in fact, it's only made things worse from a skilled trade standpoint here in Michigan. So I think, I think Michigan is another good example to point to of why, you know, it was so important to bring back prevailing wage and bring back.
4: And also not to bring you into a partisan fight here, but also why politics matters, because it was a Republican governor and a Republican legislature in Michigan that rammed through all of the no rights at work and all the end of prevailing wage. And it was, you know, Whitmer and the Democrats who brought it back. So, you know, it's pretty simple. So, you know, when I look at this, and this is where my struggle comes, because I want the simplest answer. So for me, when I see your study, help me here, because when I see it, I see, okay, the contractor got to hire cheaper labor, unskilled labor. The costs are enormously higher. Why was it enormously higher? Was it just bad work, or was it the contractor lining his own pockets because nobody's paying attention? No one's minding the taxpayer dollar. Or is it a combination of both, do you think?
7: Well, and we weren't able to dig as deep on this angle that we wanted to in our study. We're actually hoping to get more data on this to be able to explore this further in a future study. But part of what we think was going on there was, you think about change orders, right? And, you know, in the middle of a project, you know, hey, there's this unexpected delay that we ran into, so we need to file this change order that impacts the costs and the timeline. And so we found some sort of preliminary evidence in our study that it was those non-union contractors, those non-union led projects that were doing more of those change orders and more significant change orders. And I, in part, because I think of the kinds of things we've been talking about, you know, about how union labor gets the job done right the first time. When, you know, you have, you know, a non-union contractor leading a project, you might end up having more of those change orders that cause, you know, those delays that push the project out further. And then, of course, when that happens, oftentimes that leads to more cost overruns. So it's also an efficiency argument that we make in our paper.
4: No, I get that.
7: Yep. So it's an efficiency argument that if it's union led, primarily union labor, then it's going to be more likely to be done right and done quickly.
4: Yeah, but I still come back to that. I don't think the contractors are losing out, because when I think they want you working for less, where's that money going? It's going into somebody's pocket, and I'd like to see a study on that to help me work through some of that. So, last line of questioning I've got for you: for policymakers, this seems kind of like a simple no-brainer that, you know, this is something that we should put to bed already and stop listening to the ABC contractors and stop listening to the people who spend their lives bashing unions and maybe go, you know, sit down and hush up a bit.
7: Yeah, it's, you know, it seems, and this was even something we were talking about as we were, you know, putting the study together. It does seem obvious, but, you know, it, at the same time, that's why it's important, I think, to, you know, have this study out there and have this work out there and have more work like it out there to be able to put on paper and have data to back up what seems like a pretty, you know, obvious and simple and straightforward point. to make. But I think it also speaks to the fact that even with, you know, this study out there, and even with this work that's continuing to pop up, when it comes to construction research, there's still a lot more work out there to do. There's still more work in terms of making these arguments clearer for contractors, for policymakers, and for, you know, construction industry actors as a whole.
4: Are they paying attention to this, I guess? I mean, any response to this? Because I couldn't find the ABC response, which, you know, probably, or the Chamber of Commerce response. What kind of responses have you been getting?
7: Well, we haven't gotten, I haven't seen responses from them either, but we have gotten a lot of really positive response from, you know, the, like the more unionized segment of the industry, you know, people reaching out to us, you know, saying, hey, this is a really great study. This really supports the kinds of things, to your point, Rick, the kinds of things that we've been saying for a really long time. So we haven't seen any sort of opposition response to this. We still might. There's still plenty of time. But, you know, at the same time, you know, I think it's important to point out here, you know, in terms of, you know, my positionality in all of this, I'm not affiliated with a union. I am an independent academic who let the data tell the story in this paper. This was not inherently a politically driven paper. This was an empirical paper where we are letting the data do the work. We're letting the data tell the story, and the data was telling a very clear story about the benefits of union contractors and union labor.
4: No, it's good work. You know, and look, it's about, you know, pinching the quarter till the eagle screams and getting the best buck bang out of our taxpayer dollars. And that is always going to be with union labor. Matt Hinkle, I appreciate you sharing some thoughts on this. I hope folks will check out The Myth That Unionized Construction Costs Governments More. You can get that over at governing.org, I believe. Matt's an assistant professor of economics there at Alma College. Matt, thanks so much.
7: Thank you so much, Rick. Great to be here.
4: Great talking with you. I want to hear your thoughts. You in the trade somewhere? Does it hold up in your neck of the woods? Or please, an ABC contractor, reach out to me and tell me where he's wrong. Rick at TheRickSmithShow.com. Back after this. I'm Rick Smith, and this is Labor History in Two. On this day in labor history, the year was 1918. That was the day that the Industrial Workers of the World Union was banned in Canada. The Industrial Workers of the World Union had grown steadily in Canada, reaching as many as 10,000 members by 1911. The union was especially strong in mining, logging, and the textile industry. But backlash against the radical union was mounting in the United States and in Canada. Swept up in Red Scare hysteria, the governments of both nations targeted the IWW. With the beginning of World War I, labor unions that dared to threaten strikes or to speak out against militarization were met with harsh reprisals. By 1914, the Canadian IWW had less than 1,000 members. In May of 1918, 18 Canadian IWW leaders were arrested while they attended a meeting in Ottawa. Those arrested were immigrants and were sent to a labor internment camp. Then the Canadian government moved to ban the organization altogether. The ban against the IWW would last until the end of World War I. Those found to be affiliated with the union faced up to 5 years in prison. 13 other organizations were also banned in Canada, including the Chinese Labor Association and the Social Labor Party. The act further read that it was illegal to attend meetings, except religious services, during the present war at which the proceedings are conducted in the language of any country with which Canada is at war, or in the languages of Russia, Ukraine, or Finland. After the war, the IWW was once again allowed in Canada and slowly began to rebuild. But the scars inflicted during the war years took a lasting toll on the union's membership. Labor History in Two, brought to you by the Illinois Labor History Society and The Rick Smith Show. For more information, go to laborhistoryin2.com.
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4: So it's amazing to me that the argument that building the ABC contractors made, you know, if we can, and right-wing think tanks especially, if we can just do away with those project labor agreements and that prevailing wage, 30%. And you get people who regurgitate that, especially in the construction industry. And it's always amazing to me that you would want to work for less. I mean, that's the part that I'm just, I haven't figured out yet. I haven't figured out what it is about us. They go, no, you know, we should save the employer some money by working for less. They should get more of the wealth that our labor creates. It's bizarre. And I happened to see an article over at entrepreneur.com that caught my attention. Then I'm like, you know, maybe I'm wrong, but this headline just grabbed me.

And the article is interesting in that they go into a little bit of labor history that I don't normally see, but they're kind of giving some background to maybe why. And I think they get a little bit of it wrong. You know, they go back to 1794 with the Federal Society of Journeymen Cordwinders in Philadelphia, who formed a union because they were working, you know, seven days a week, sun up to sundown, even past that. And how in Massachusetts, an 1842 court gave the workers the right to organize. And they even talk about in the 1950s how 35% of the workforce was unionized. How even up until 1983, around 20% of the workers were unionized. And that points out that, look, you know, the fact of the matter is it's been dropping steadily. And why? Bad policy. They don't make that connection, but it's the Reagan era policy that's even stepped on it even more. But they did hit on something I thought was interesting, because I do believe about a third is the natural rate of unionization in an economy, about a third of the workers. And they point out that the public sector, 38% of public sector employees are members of organized labor. And that's at the end of 2025. So, you know, kind of gave a little bit of that. Now, the argument that they make is, well, you know, people, they just don't want unions anymore because, you know, they needed them back then. But they did point out that largest percentage of union members in the last 16 years. And he asked the question, how can we as business leaders improve working conditions to the point where unions are not needed anymore and not even talked about as an option? Now, some have used, you know, go back to the era of yellow dog contracts, where if I hear you talking about it, you're fired and blacklisted. And now they tried the non-compete agreements, and they just fire people now. It's better than shooting them like they've done in the past. But that's an interesting question, because I've always said there would be no need for unions if workers were treated well, if they got good wages, if they got good health care, if they worked in safe working conditions, if they were treated well, if they felt valued and respected. Those are all things that employers have absolute control over. From the day you're hired, when I was doing organizing, I often used the analogy of a baby. When you bring a baby into this world, you have such great hopes. You know, they're going to solve, you know, cancer, going to go to the moon, going to be just the smartest, best, you know, be the Renaissance baby, going to be an athlete, going to be a scholar, going to be a philosopher king, you know, whatever your hopes and dreams are. Same thing with starting a new job. You've got great hopes. You've got great dreams of, hey, I'm going to do well. I'm going to make a good living. Your life is going to be good. And then you get beat down every step of the way. And the reason, at least in my experience, the reason most people went to look for unions is respect, is safety. Wages were down on the list most of the time. Now, he did throw out the wages are set by market forces like they've never been set before. Like, no, that's not true. It's not true at all. There's no invisible hand that's setting a market rate. That's what businesses do. Their offering is as little as you're willing to take. And in desperate times, desperate workers are willing to take desperate wages. And this is why having a union demanding higher wages, actually having the information of how much the wage should be, so important. You know, when a union sits down and negotiate a contract, they want to see the books. They want to see how much wealth that labor force is putting into the coffers. And then they want a share of it. Not all of it, but they want a share of it. And for me, that's the conversation we need to have. But this idea that unions aren't helping us make more money, one, is ludicrous, but skilled workers do make more money. But the idea that somehow this guy thinks they should just be, I don't know, working for less is beyond me. But I want to hear your thoughts. Email me, rick@therickSmithShow.com. 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Miss any portion of the program? Grab the podcast. 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And as always, thanks so much for being here. We'll see you back here next time.

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2: 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The National Guard will be on standby to support flood response, search and rescue, and emergency missions if needed. Climate models are forecasting above average rain across California this winter, with an increase of heavy rain and mountain snow through February. San Bernardino city leaders are cracking down on homeless encampments, approving an update that bans camping, sleeping, or lying down in city parks, streets, sidewalks, and benches. The rule gives people a 72-hour notice before enforcement begins and bans encampments within 500 feet of schools, daycares, and cancer treatment centers. Violations may result in misdemeanors, fines, or civil penalties. Hundreds of cats were seized from an animal rescue forget-me-not purebred in Upland after animal control found evidence of potential abuse and neglect. Neighboring businesses had complained about disturbing sights, sounds, and smells. When investigators served a search warrant, they found between 300 and 500 animals inside. No arrests have been made, but police say charges could range anywhere from misdemeanor to felony animal abuse. For NBC News Radio, KCAA 1050 AM and Express 106.5 FM, I'm Cassie Maple, and you're up to date. KCAA, keeping California alert and aware.
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1: Roberto Ceja.
0: And we're ready to go, Roberto.
1: Ready to go when you are.
0: I'm ready to go when you are. Let's do some announcements first of all.
1: Sure, go for it.
0: Some community announcements. Coming up this Saturday, Mr. and Ms. Cardinal at San Bernardino High School, a 23-year tradition. Where they pick the best students, you know, people with these high grade point averages and good community citizenship in Cardinal City, because San Bernardino actually has a city that
1: we actually have talent here.
0: A recognized city. Cardinal City is what I was going to say, but yeah. And, you know, they're very impressive. We had an alumni luncheon on Tuesday.
1: Okay.
0: And they marched those kids in. There's about 40 of them, and they're just impressive as all get out. You know, water polo team, softball champions, band, drum major, band, drum captains, people who want to go to USC, UCLA. They're
1: bright,
0: enrolled,
1: bright,
0: they're accepted
1: bright futures
0: in Davis.
1: Ahead of them. Yeah.
0: And one gentleman, he says, I'm number one in the school. He's going to probably be valedictorian. He's going to Yale.
1: Oh, yeah, good for him. Yeah,
0: very, very
1: him.
0: Impressive. And congratulations to Jamie Rios, who conducts that. Mr. and Mrs. Cardinal, Mr. and Ms. Cardinal, Saturday, October 26th. Doors open at 5. It is in the auditorium there on campus. And it is $20 to get in. And I would recommend you go there early to get a ticket because they're almost sold out.
1: Yeah.
0: So very good for that. And then also on October 3rd, a very, very fun thing that we could be playing right now. We might just play the promo if I can get Eric to move fast enough here. It's the cemetery talks.
1: Yeah.
0: I had my show today earlier was about TED Talks. This is about the cemetery talks, where they're actually going to have for Pioneer Cemetery to raise funds to restore a city-owned cemetery that doesn't have sprinklers, doesn't have electricity. It's just grass with these big monuments from people that are back to the 1800s and late 1700s. And so play that promo for us real quick.
2: You've heard of Hollywood Forever. Now tour the historic Pioneer Cemetery in San Bernardino. 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The San Bernardino Pioneer Cemetery is more than just a collection of monuments. It's a record of our community's history. 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Tickets available at the gate at Pioneer Cemetery on 7th near Sierra Way.
0: Wow, I couldn't have said it any better.
1: Yeah. Especially since that was from you.
0: Yeah, we do that promo on the air. And then November 21st, I'm happy to announce the date has been set for Angel Baby's annual turkey drive. And if you've never been around here, last year they collected like 350 turkeys for needy families, and they collect suicides, and they have a car show, and they've been doing this for years and years. In fact, the first time I handled it and helped handle it, when I became general manager at Carousel Mall, and then we moved to Redlands, and we did it there, and then we moved here, and now we're doing it here, and hopefully we get permission, I think we will, for
1: most
0: the Teamsters
1: likely, yeah,
0: to use their parking lot. It's on Saturday, November 21st, and we hope it's very successful. I think it's needed this year.
1: Yeah, yeah.
0: And then let's switch gears here, and now we're political. October 17th, next No Kings event.
1: Oh, yeah.
0: Guess what? There's 8 million people already signed up for No Kings.
1: And I'm pretty sure there'll be more day of.
0: Oh, yeah, because I never really sign up for that. I just go.
1: No, and that's what I'm saying. People that sign up, it's 8 million, but then once they actually show up, it'll be more.
0: Yeah, yeah. I've been at about 5 of them and then other various protests this past year. People are protesting all over the place. 73% of America, according to Pew Research, say that Trump should be impeached and imprisoned.
1: Yeah.
0: 73%.
1: And
0: CNN's done some polling now. And of course, I think they're really invigorated by the fact they got taken from the press pool, which we'll talk about that.
1: We'll talk
0: in a
1: about
0: minute.
1: That after.
0: But Trump is now 54 points underwater.
1: Yeah, he's going to keep trailing at this point.
0: George Bush was 38% underwater, and they lost something like 18 congressional seats that year in the midterms. So, we're thinking
1: more congressional seats are going to lose.
0: Oh,
1: especially
0: yeah.
1: since what? Speaker Mike Johnson was saying that, "Oh, you should trust us. Like, we're doing such a great job. Give us two more years."
0: Oh, so J.D. Vance said the same thing.
1: Exactly, yeah.
0: And two more years to do what? Raise gas prices,
1: inflate more. The cost of living, inflate the cost of groceries, like
0: steal money.
1: I don't know.
0: Have extramarital affairs. Cover up the Epstein files. We could go on and on for that, but we do have some guests to interview in here in a minute.
1: Yeah, we do.
0: It's just incredible the things that are going on here in this good old United States of America. I forgot to mention this. Let me get back to this real quick. Mm-hmm. We're tacking back and forth. Route 66 is 100 years old on November 11th, and there is a showing at the California Theater at 6 p.m. It's called Route 66, the Main Street of America. You can still buy tickets to that. We're going to be celebrating. And you know where Route 66 is?
1: There's one by Rancho.
0: Route 66, a road, right?
1: Yeah.
0: Go out to 5th Street. That's Route 66.
1: Oh, this street.
0: It's literally 500 feet from where you're sitting right
1: now. Okay,
0: we're on Route 66.
1: We're on Route 66. Okay.
0: So we're going to get our kicks.
1: On Route 66, yeah.
0: Kingston, Barstow, San Bernardino. It's in the song, okay?
1: Yeah.
0: Anyway, so we're going to try to get it together for that.
1: Sure.
0: KQLH is celebrating all month long. We have special liners and celebrations and announcements. And we also built a website called Route66Radio.net/US. 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Now, back to the political stuff.
1: Sure.
0: Chad Bianco.
1: Yeah, just today, Chad Bianco, because of his sieging of the ballots, was
0: 650,000
1: ballots were what he did was illegal.
0: The California Supreme Court said the sheriff broke the law.
1: Literally broke the law.
0: Yeah. So do we arrest him?
1: Oh yeah.
0: I don't know.
1: What he just did was illegal. So for obvious reasons, yes.
0: Yeah, and if this gets worse in Texas, they're really fouling. They're already monkeying with the voting.
1: Yeah,
0: and they've been cheating since 2020. But tens of thousands of voter registrations in Texas, particularly in Democratic areas, have been put on hold, and they've halted the processing of them. Mm-hmm. So these people can't vote maybe if they don't get their voter registration processed.
1: Which is why we tell people go out and vote.
0: And on the other side, Governor Greg Abbott. He didn't do it. They said it's an independent expenditure, but they put his name on it. It said from Governor Greg Abbott, and it's voter registrations that they only sent to Republicans using state money.
1: Yep. Talk about rigged.
0: Talk about cheating, unethical.
1: Corruption at its finest,
0: Right. And of course, then we still have the ICE reports that are horrible. Two young kids were citizens, by the way.
1: Yeah.
0: They just had brown skin. They were pulled over, thrown on the ground. One of them was punched and kicked by ICE agents. It's on video.
1: Yep.
0: And where were they going? On their way to sign up to be Marines.
1: Yep.
0: There are no words for this.
1: No.
0: Other than can't.
1: They're wanting to do service for their country, and right. what do they get? They just get berated by ICE.
0: You know, Americans are mad. And it's almost bipartisan anger at this point.
1: Mm-hmm.
0: And, we don't like it. And we're going to vote. I know we're going to vote in throngs. There's going to be a huge tsunami, blue tsunami. It's not like a blue wave. It's a blue. But they're going to cheat.
1: Well, let's not jinx it.
0: I want to think. I'm not an optimist. I mean, Mike Johnson already says that, he's dismissed Congress. He's not going to.
1: Both the House and the Senate, by the way. Yeah.
0: Yeah. Reconvene.
1: After the election.
0: Until after the election.
1: Yep.
0: If they don't reconvene and seat the Congress people that are elected certify them, we've got a problem.
1: He's going to do it exactly what happened, the previous special elections where he held, I forgot which seat it was, that he held for like almost 2 months.
0: Yeah. So we're lucky here in California.
1: We're lucky.
0: We know that our votes are going to be counted.
1: Of course.
0: Hopefully, he won't figure out a way to.
1: Hopefully on time.
0: Right.
1: Hopefully on time, because what happened, the previous election took about almost a week.
0: Well, it shows that there's no cheating, number one.
1: Yeah.
0: Number two, there were so many people voting in that election because of the governor's race.
1: Yeah.
0: And hopefully there will be that many people again, and then we'll be ready for it. And
1: which we hope to expect a huge turnout, but
0: the way votes are counted, and this is always the way it's been done, the election's over, they count all the votes, and when they're finished counting the votes, they count every single vote. We have 30 days from that time for the Secretary of State to officially credential the election, and then it's counted and closed. Yeah. That way, it's the fairest, most fair possible. But, you know, as far as the congressional races and things like that, they're going to have to do that a little bit better.
1: Yeah, of course. Yeah.
0: Anyway, we're lucky here in California, and we count our votes. And the local races are certainly not going to be cheated with.
1: No, obviously.
0: Are fair. We've got a couple of people. You want to introduce them today?
1: Yeah, we have Sophia Castillo that's running for Colton Joint Unified School District.
0: Say hello.
1: Say hello, Sophia.
3: Hey, hi, nice to meet you guys. And pleasure having you guys invite me on the show.
1: Yeah, of course. And then I forgot your name. I'm so sorry.
3: Carolina
1: Verduzco.
0: Carolina Verduzco. And you're running for the West Valley Water District?
3: Area 2.
0: Area 2. I don't know that her microphone is on.
1: There we go.
0: Now we'll reintroduce you.
3: There we go.
1: Yes. Okay, go ahead.
4: Carolina Verduzco, running for the West Valley Water District, Area 2. Glad to be here. Thank you for the invite.
1: Of course, anytime.
0: So I guess along the way, you make friends when you're running for office.
3: Yes,
0: and
3: definitely.
0: The interesting thing about
3: Sophia.
0: I wrote the name down, but I couldn't read my own writing.
1: See, this is why Sophia. I leave it to you.
3: Yes. Sophia Castillo.
0: Is that you're 19 years old.
3: Yes, I'm 19 years old.
1: One of the youngest candidates running, right? If I'm not mistaken.
3: Yes, well, in this specific race for the school board and Colton Joint Unified, I am the youngest candidate, yes.
0: Wow. That's incredible.
1: Yeah.
0: Good for you. You've been active in the community. You were involved with a group, both of you were involved with a group called For the Change, or We Are the Change?
3: We Are the Change. San Bernardino Volunteers. Yes.
0: San Bernardino Volunteers. And that was organized through,
4: It was just a group of residents that came together. We used to pick a street in San Bernardino that had a lot of blight, that had a lot of complaints from people in the community, and we would show up. Luis Ojeda would provide his demolition truck. Mm-hmm. We would pick up all the trash, and he would pay the fees and stuff like that. And so we would take block. Every week we would hit a different block, and that was our way of changing the environment, helping the environment, and restoring some of the pride in the community.
0: Were the residents receptive to that?
4: They were. They were very happy. A lot of them would say afterwards that they couldn't go out for a walk because of all of the trash and the blight. And so that it really helped, especially the kids walking to school, not having to see, you know, all the trash on the side. And so a lot of it was very toxic.
3: Yeah, we would have people actually during the cleanups that were just watching. They're like, how can I help? How can I get involved?
1: So not only is it a positive receptive feedback, they're also wanting to volunteer as
3: well. Yes, exactly.
0: So out of action, which is direct action, what you're doing, comes activism.
1: Exactly.
0: And part of activism is running for office and stepping up.
3: Exactly.
0: So both of you are to be applauded for that.
1: That's a huge applause for both of you. Especially you, Sophia. The fact that you graduated and then a year after you're like, I'm going to start running. That's honestly, that's courage.
3: Yeah, I appreciate that. I decided to run too. I know, like, again, I am 19 years old, but I think my experience being in the district ever since I was in kindergarten all the way up until high school, I experienced firsthand a lot of the things that I wanted to change.
0: So tell me your school lineage here. Where'd you go to kindergarten at?
3: I went to kindergarten at Ruth Grimes Elementary.
0: I was going to say if it was Riley. I went to Riley. Okay, go ahead.
3: Yeah, and middle school at Joe Baca Middle School, and then Bloomington High School I graduated.
1: Okay.
0: So you're out in Rialto, Fontana area.
3: Like Bloomington. Yeah, Rialto, yeah.
1: Okay.
0: And then the school district that you're running for is?
3: The Colton Joint Unified School District that covers Bloomington, Grand Terrace, and Colton, and I believe a small part of Fontana.
0: And you're a product of that school district.
3: Absolutely, yes.
0: Absolutely.
3: Yeah.
0: And then Carolina Verduzco, you're running for the West Valley Water District. Where'd you go to kindergarten at?
4: I went to kindergarten in East LA. So it's,
1: okay. Another rep from LA, because I was born in Linwood, close to East LA, close to West LA.
4: And we all started, moving out this way to the IE. I have been here in the IE for 40 years now.
1: Okay.
4: Uh-huh. I did finish my elementary school in Rialto. I went to Trapp Elementary. I went to Cold Middle School. I did a year at Eisenhower, and then I finished at Bloomington High.
0: The Eagles and at Bloomington High. Does Bloomington have a mascot?
3: Bruins.
4: It's a bear.
0: Bruins. Okay, yeah. It's a bear.
1: Okay.
4: Yes.
0: Well, very cool. So you've been active in the area for quite a long time?
4: I have been active volunteering since the age of 14.
1: Oh, okay.
4: Always trying to find a way to give back. And the area that I want to represent actually covers part of North Rialto all the way to Bloomington. And I feel that having lived in both areas, it gives me a different perspective on the needs of each area mm-hmm. within the district.
0: So it's good to get to know you here. What do you do for hobbies or in your spare time?
4: Or more volunteering.
0: More volunteering?
1: Okay. I mean, hey.
0: Are you... married, a housewife?
4: I'm a small business owner.
0: Small business owner?
4: I have a barber shop and beauty salon.
0: Oh, I need a haircut.
4: Yes. right there.
1: We'll talk off air.
0: After.
4: Right there on the border of Rialto and Bloomington.
0: Okay, drop the name.
4: Sleek Studio.
0: Sleek Studio, okay.
4: Yes.
0: All right. How long have you had that?
4: I have had that business for the past 3 years, but I've always, part of my life has always been in the barber industry.
0: Okay. Mm-hmm. So you're a female in the barber industry, which is not as prevalent as you think it is, because a lot of times it's mostly male. So that's a glass breaking floor. What do you call that? Ceiling breaking.
1: Ceiling breaking.
3: And I would like to add too, there's so many small business owners in the area. Carolina's business as a barbershop and beauty salon is successful. You know, she is successful in that business, and that's something that I would like to push for students to have resources and a pathway to things like that. You
0: vocational.
3: Know? Yes,
0: vocational.
3: Absolutely.
0: Yeah, here at the Teamsters, by the way, you're in Teamsters, mm-hmm. Not in Teamsters Studio. We are not part of the Teamsters,
1: but we're
0: rent. We rent, and then the Teamsters do sponsor part of our radio station, mm-hmm. But they have Teamsters training programs.
1: Yep. Mm-hmm. Like right after high school, they got jobs, union jobs as well.
0: Yeah. Well, and you can get training and go from there. They'll help you find employment, mm-hmm. which is good. Always, you know, the one thing I talk to school board candidates is that training is so important.
1: Yes. Obviously.
0: And not everybody needs to go to college or UCLA or Yale, like I mentioned earlier with Mr. and Ms. Cardinal. Those students are on a different track, a different path. Mm-hmm. There are some students that they see, you know, somebody like you, Carolina, and they go, I want to be
1: a
0: female barber.
4: Actually, you started in the ROP program. Which is the regional occupational program at mm-hmm. BHS, and I had taken cosmetology first, and it made it very affordable. And then once I got my cosmetology license, I went on to barbering. These programs are effective. I mean, I have been a barber now for over 25 years.
0: I considered being a barber once, but I went to radio. That's a whole nother story.
1: I've never seen that you would ever be a barber, Mark.
0: You'd be bald, but okay.
4: He only knows
1: you,
4: one haircut.
1: You doing barber work, I'm pretty sure people will come up with messed up hairlines. So.
0: Hey, I'd be a good barber.
1: No, I'm just kidding. So I love you, Mark.
0: I'm watching you. Anyway, so Sophia, I'm going to put this kind of humorously.
3: Yes.
0: But, you know, aside from wanting to be on the school district, what do you want to do when you grow up?
3: So right now, I am doing an online program for the Southern California School of Interpretation. I want to be a court translator for English and Spanish.
0: So that would be using American Sign Language? Is that what you're talking about?
1: No, from English to Spanish. For those that are second English learners.
3: Yes.
0: Oh, okay.
1: Yeah. So for those that only speak Spanish.
0: I've often thought there should be courses for people like me that is Spanish as a second language.
1: You know, there should be a push. Shout out to the California State Legislature.
0: It's actually a business I thought about that we could do that. And then we could charge people. At the end, we could certify that they're Spanish speakers, there, that would help them get employment.
1: Honestly, yeah. there should be a program. There should be a program that should boost up these people that want to be language interpreters.
3: Well, actually, in my elementary school, Ruth Grimes, I believe it's one of the only schools in the district where they have the dual immersion program. Mm-hmm. So growing up in that, I learned how to read, write, all in speak in Spanish and English. So I think I would definitely want to see more of that in throughout the district.
1: There's there's also one in Redlands Unified. There's also that dual immersion program. Yeah. So
0: So as far as I'm concerned, there's no official language in the United States.
1: No, there isn't. There shouldn't be.
0: And you know, that would be a good thing. It would help people bond more. It would help people understand more. It would break down walls.
1: Of course. Yeah,
0: you know, a lot of people, MAGA people, but it's ignorance and fear. Fear is a big part of it. They see people with different languages, whether they're from Jamaica or from, you know, Mazatlan or Mexico or wherever. They see them speaking different languages and they think they're talking about them.
1: Yeah.
0: And it's like, that's pretty egocentric. Really, the fact is that they're probably not even looking at you.
1: But also, I could also argue, because Spanish, to be honest, was my first language. Learning English was a pain. And I'm going to be completely honest, because they're two different languages, first of all.
0: Sure, I know it's complicated.
1: But it's also, keep in mind that the grammar between Spanish and English are really hard to kind of, not to say decipher, but to distinguish between the both of them.
0: Well, English really is a hybrid language.
1: Yeah, it is.
0: And I don't mean to be snooty about that, but it was forming from Latin, mm-hmm. right? And then also, you know, from various different languages, from Ireland, England, you know, American English, all of that. You know, it's different everywhere. Australia?
1: Yeah.
0: Dialects and everything are different. So, you know, it's kind of a hybrid language. But, you know, other languages are the same way, too. Yeah. It just happens to be the language that's more prevalently spoken in the United States. But that's a good thing to do. You know, we are right at the break time.
1: Of course.
0: See how fast it goes here? I am going to excuse myself to our listeners. We've been talking with Carolina Verduzco and Sofia...
3: Castillo.
0: Did I say that right?
1: Castillo.
3: Yes.
0: Castillo. Okay.
1: There you go.
0: Yes. I'm trying hard. But
1: this is you being on the hot spot for butchering names.
4: You're certified. Like,
0: thank you. I'm certifiable. But no, I literally met these women 5-10 minutes before we went on the air, folks. So I'm doing the best I can. But I have to break. I have to go to another meeting. So I'm going to be off the air, and I'm going to turn this over to the capable hands of, what's your name? Oh, Robert Ceja.
1: Yeah.
0: Ceja.
1: You got it right.
0: Roberto Ceja.
1: Okay, that's...
0: Now you're just
1: kissing butt right now.
5: is Marcus invited to the asada or what, dude?
1: I don't know. What do you think, Eric?
5: After that, did you hear the way he rolled that R?
1: I saw that, and I'm just... That's... Yeah.
0: Eric Osorio.
1: Okay, now like I said, that's why I say you. Now you're just kissing butt right now.
0: All right, I'm out. KCAA 1050 AM 106.5 FM, the stations that leave no listener behind. We'll be back with Roberto.

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1: You've heard of Hollywood Forever. Now tour the historic Pioneer Cemetery in San Bernardino. 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
0: KCAA.
3: U2 will release their next album this fall, and it'll feature the late Dolly Parton. The Irish rockers will drop Carnival de Luz on November 12th. The last track on the album is a duet with Bono and Parton, which the band says turned out to be the country icon's final vocal performance. It'll mark U2's first full-length release in 9 years. The new single from the album, Silencio, out now. Macklemore announcing the Free Palestine tour. The news comes after the Grammy-winning rapper was dropped as opener from Ed Sheeran's U.S. tour after making Free Palestine remarks during his set in New Jersey. 3 shows are set for Dublin, Paris, and London for late October, with U.S. dates to be announced soon. The nominees for the upcoming MTV Video Music Awards 4 social categories are Best Group, Best Long Form Video, Best Album, and Song of the Summer. Olivia Rodrigo, Cat's Eye, Ella Langley, and Charlie XCX have been nominated in more than one of these categories. Madonna leading the overall nominations with 13, followed by Taylor Swift with 11 and Sabrina Carpenter 9. The VMAs will air live from Los Angeles September 27th.
4: There just might be a gremlin in your house.
3: And Warner Brothers is delaying Gremlins 3 until 2028. That's entertainment. I'm Jennifer Bolsoni.
5: Week 3 in the NFL kicks off tonight with the Packers hosting the Falcons. Atlanta to start Michael Penix at quarterback, his first game since suffering an ACL injury last season.
6: I'm very excited. You know, obviously excited to be able to be out there, you know, going to war with my brother. So it's very exciting.
5: Penix hoping to spark the Falcons offense that has scored only 1 touchdown through the first 2 weeks. Atlanta enters at 0-2. Green Bay is 1-1. Giants QB Jackson Dart will undergo knee surgery that will sideline him for the rest of the regular season. The Giants would not rule out the possibility of Dart returning if they make the playoffs. Baseball news. Yankee slugger Aaron Judge out the last week with a calf strain, says he plans to be back for the start of the wild card playoffs on Tuesday. The Yanks will host a first round wild card series. Meanwhile, the Padres beat the Dodgers last night and now lead the National League wild card race by a game over both the Cubs and Phillies. All three are on the brink of clinching a playoff berth. I'm Matt McCoy.
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0: 106.5, 1050 AM, the station that leaves no listener behind on Community Crossroads. Now just me, Roberto Ceja. And I'm here joined by Sofia Castillo, and I keep forgetting your name.
1: Carolina Verduzco.
0: Now I'm going to butcher names. Now it's coming back to me. Obviously, Mark had to step out. He has to go to a central committee meeting. So for now, for the remainder of the time, we'll be talking about your guys' candidacy.
2: He told me that he had to go get Pokemon cards. He said there's like a Pokemon drop that he had to go get.
0: That's what the central committee meant.
2: Yeah, so I don't know what these...
0: He went Pokemon Go hunting?
2: Yeah, exactly.
0: Or something like that? As soon as I said that, I remembered back in like 2016 when Hillary Clinton said Pokemon Go to the polls, and I just immediately started cringing.
2: That got me out of my seat and went to the poll office, man.
0: I mean, it got me out of it, right? Especially like what happened in 2016 with the incident that happened in 2016, the attack that happened. Yeah. And then Hillary Clinton decided to did a press conference at Cal State San Bernardino. That's where I met her. Mm-hmm. But anyways, speaking of the elections, we're talking about local elections coming here in Colton Joint Unified School District and the Water Valley, right?
1: West Valley Water District.
0: Okay.
1: West Valley Water District, Area 2.
0: You know what? It's been a long, long butt day. I caught myself. It's been a long day. I know everyone has had a busy day. I'm trying to catch myself up. But anyways, so we just recently talked about your candidacy. My question to the both of you, why? Because again, this goes down to maybe it was an inspiration, somebody approached you, but why? Especially you, Sophia.
3: So for me, definitely, like I had mentioned earlier, one of the first things that made me decide to run was being in high school and seeing that push for students to go on the pathway to a college or serve in the military. I wanted to expand on those options. And of course, as a resident of Bloomington for the longest time, warehouses are a huge concern. And a lot of people aren't really aware of how the district has some sort of jurisdiction over those warehouses and the projects, right? Coming from that,
0: and you honestly feel that it, I mean, all of us know, especially here in the IE, we get that pressure of like, by the way, the city council is deciding whether we should add another warehouse or not. As soon as we hear warehouses, we're up in arms about it.
3: Exactly.
0: And we were over here a couple months ago, recently, Redlands, the city of Redlands where I live, did a moratorium on new additional warehouses. There could be updates at square footage, but at the same time it was a moratorium, and we are starting to see that all across the IE. The fact that it's happening in a school district, to me, that's just mind-blowing. But then at the same time, I also remember Bloomington is unincorporated.
3: Exactly. And I feel that because of that, it is a little underrepresented, right? And that's something that made me want to put myself out there. Regardless, you know, I know that I'm young. I'm 19 years old, but I am a product of that district. I am a product of my community in Bloomington. And I want to be like an extension of what the people are, you know, what they want to see in their communities, right? Because mm-hmm. for the longest time, I keep seeing like things disappear, basically. And I just wonder, in the next 10 years, is my high school even going to be there, you know?
0: Yeah.
3: And I do want to definitely expose that as well, because a lot of people aren't aware of how they are affected or which local positions are, you know, up for election this year.
0: Yeah.
3: So those things I think are really important.
0: Yeah. And then Carolina.
1: And for me, I live in Bloomington, and it is an unincorporated area of the county as well. I have always been involved in the community, and so I'm living in Bloomington. I'm limited to where I can serve, right? Mm-hmm. As an elected official. So there's a water district, there's a school board, and there's a supervisor seat.
0: Right.
1: So it made more sense for me to run for the water board. And having lived in North Rialto and living in Bloomington, I feel that I have the I have a different perspective living in both areas. They both have very different issues that they're dealing with. And this is why I think that if I'm elected, it would be great for me to represent those areas.
0: Now, speaking of water, you know, El Nino is coming down, right? Yes. We're starting to, and the governor recently declared a state of emergency, meaning all resources will be setting are at any county's disposal, right? And with that being said, you know, when it comes to El Nino, we know it's going to be heavy rain, right? Even here in the Inland Empire, we're probably going to get maybe some mudslides or some flooding, and we not might not be able to feel as much. But recently there was a town hall meeting in Forest Falls for there, and I'm sorry to put off tangent, but I just kind of want to say this really quick. Mm-hmm. For people that live in Forest Falls, that is entirely more of a disaster waiting to happen because they live in the mountain area. And for those that live in the mountain area, once there's a mudslide, they're stuck.
1: Yes.
0: And they can't get out. And because cities like, for example, since we're talking about unincorporated areas, Forest Falls is also unincorporated, if I'm not mistaken. I could be wrong. But the thing is that part of that community is private property, meaning that for any reason that even if the state were to send resources, it's private property. Once these people are stuck, they can't get out. And so my thing, and I want to address this as well, is if there's a way that we can get people, resources down to Forest Falls, communities such as like Forest Falls, for example.
1: Well, I think that it's great that we are having this conversation now. I have been posting about the El Nino warnings.
0: Yeah.
1: I think it's still a little far away. And the reason we're talking about this now is because people need to prepare.
0: Yeah.
1: But I do think that people are kind of making a joke out of it. I think they don't realize how bad it can get.
0: And see, this is the thing again. When it comes to stuff like this, yeah, you can treat it as a joke. And I know you and I are not treating this as a joke. This is serious because there are health and safety concerns. Like, for example, like I'm bringing back to Forest Falls, there's a health concern because for people that are trapped there, they're trapped. They can't get out. There's also safety risk.
1: I think that we need to get the information out, especially to older people that may not be on social media, that may not see some of these warnings. And just remember that the first responders, you know, when we don't listen to the warnings and then we have to have the first responders go out and save people, we're putting everybody's, you know, lives at risk also. So I think we have to start now. We have to take this seriously in the areas where there have been fires. You know, the mountain areas, everybody, really.
0: Everybody, and especially because, again, this is a, not to say it's a serious matter, it is serious, but it is also something where we need to prepare, especially, for example, we're nearby the San Andreas Fault. At any point, that can possibly rupture. There are disasters that are waiting to happen, and it's up to us to just prepare and utilize the state resources at our disposal, even national resources. Even though we have a current administration that's going against the community, at the same time, there are still resources we can utilize. And so it's about being prepared and being aware and making sure that for those family members that are not on social media, that are not on the news, that are completely disconnected, it's our job and our obligation as American citizens, especially those that live in California, to warn them, to get them prepared.
1: I definitely agree.
0: But anyways, that was just off a side tangent. I wanted to bring that up just because I know there's community members up in Forest Falls that are deeply worried about this, are worried about El Nino, and I just wanted to bring this up.
1: No, but I think it's a great point, and you should bring it up from now until it happens because people, they need to be concerned.
0: They should. And even if we don't feel it here in the Inland Empire, especially here in San Bernardino, Riverside in particular, we'll get some flooding. It won't be as much, but for people that live in the mountain areas, high desert.
1: Well, I mean, we have a large unhoused population.
0: Yeah.
1: And that is also something else that we have to think about, you know, so everybody in the community.
0: But anyways, aside from that, so aside from running, you know, why you want to run, the one thing that was the biggest highlight in this race, especially for yours, Sophia, was the Bloomington Project. Yes. Do you two ladies want to talk about that?
3: Yeah, absolutely. I think I'm glad that we're on here talking about it, especially Bloomington being an unincorporated area. I feel like I want to bring more exposure to the situation with that, right? Mm-hmm. So the school board members did have a settlement with the developer for about, what was it, $27 million?
0: How long was this project going on for?
1: It's actually been going on for more than 4 or 5 years.
3: Yeah,
0: so this has been going on for a while.
1: Yes.
0: Was the community aware of this project?
1: Yes, because there has been a long drawn out fight against the project. Even before it got to the voting this past meeting that happened, there's a whole process, right? There are so many houses that had to be bought and demolished. And so yes, we have seen those parts of Bloomington disappear slowly. We have seen the people move away, the businesses close down. We've seen the increased traffic. I have a daughter that's 14 that goes to Bloomington High, and taking her to school it's an ordeal.
3: The traffic with the diesel trucks is insane. I think right now, especially, there's like the construction going on with the Cedar Bridge, so mm-hmm. there's a lot of traffic there already. And there's about, I think, 4 to 6, I don't know if it's 4 or 6,000 diesel trucks that pass by there every day. And this project is going to bring about 1,300 more.
0: Yeah. And especially, again, we're discussing that Bloomington is unincorporated.
3: Exactly.
0: The fact that it can be taken advantage of is crazy.
3: Mm-hmm. Yes.
0: Not only it's unincorporated, and not only it could be taken advantage, but also with these warehouses come environmental risks.
3: Yes.
0: Right? There comes dangerment of, for example, the high traffic area. It adds more density to the city. You know, we can talk about power, electricity,
1: well,
0: air
1: something
0: quality.
1: That happens a lot, yeah, on the other side, where BHS is at, is that I'm part of a group, like a group chat, right, with,
0: sure,
1: Bloomington residents, and there's always power outages,
0: yeah,
1: all the time, every other day. And is it a coincidence that, I mean, all these warehouses are on that side? And the other thing I want to emphasize is that it's not about if, at this point, if you are for or against warehouses, there's no room.
0: Well, either way, in this station, I think everyone here in this station, we're all against warehouses.
1: Well, yes, but there's just no room for more. I can tell you that.
0: And that's the thing too. That's honestly the point. There really is no room. I mean, yes, if we're passing like Yucaipa area, mm-hmm, Beaumont and Banning, like, yes, there is land, but doesn't mean you have to stick a warehouse down there.
3: Mm-hmm.
0: Because, it drains so much of its power. That's why there's a lot of people that are basically saying, my power just went out of nowhere.
3: There's so many as well that are already here, mm-hmm, and they're vacant. So to say that bringing in more is going to create job opportunities,
0: which is not entirely
3: true. It's not. And as someone myself who, after graduating high school, I have worked multiple warehouse jobs, I've seen firsthand, like, I had so many coworkers that were from different areas. This, mm-hmm, is not like, these projects are not contributing back into Bloomington, mm-hmm, and providing jobs for people in Bloomington entirely. There's a lot of people that commute.
0: Well, either way, they provide in some way. They're bounded by state law. Regardless, they have to contribute in some way. Mm-hmm. Like, whether it's a small percentage of their revenue, they have to contribute in some
3: way.
0: But
3: at what cost is that's the
0: no, issue? And yeah, that's what, exactly, that's what I'm saying. I'm not agreeing that that these were. I'm not trying to say that they don't. They do in some capacity, but like what you said, at what cost, mm-hmm, right? Like, I've also done a warehouse job. I've only done one. I've done double and triple time. And a lot of the times, these warehouse jobs, they do third-party staffers that will staff these people, mm-hmm, for a temporary contract. And I remembered I took this job back when COVID started. And at the time, the COVID vaccine wasn't out. So anyone that got sick, chances are it might have been COVID. And you would have to get tested. I remembered those white tents. And I went to go get myself tested. Anyways, long story short, I got myself tested. I tested negative. I went back to go back to work and tell my boss, the staffer that was that third party staffed me for this warehouse job, like, saying, hey, I'm okay. They just said, by the way, your contract ended because you were sick. So therefore, you lost your job. So even if they provide jobs, a lot of these jobs are temporary.
3: Mm-hmm. Yeah. And I think especially, you know, like I said, like, I've worked those warehouse jobs and I am for the workers, but I also, I want to expand more options for the students. I don't want to have that be like the pipeline, right? Like yeah. you graduate high school and you go into a warehouse job. You know, I have friends that went in or they got injured, they got sick, and it's not sustainable at all. I think we need to expose them to other options, and this we deserve better, I think.
0: It reminded me back again during the pandemic. We always mention the pandemic in some way, shape, or form. When the pandemic hit, Instacart and third-party jobs, for example, were a thing back then. But it's, again, the sustainability is the issue. And keep in mind, like, a lot of these people that go to these warehouse jobs, this is their only job. And they're trying to live in places like Bloomington, for example. The fact that it's not enough, they would have to work multiple jobs just to live there.
3: Mm-hmm.
0: And keep in mind, the price of housing, not even remotely close to being affordable. And that's an issue that we're facing in the state. And it's crazy that, you know, again, we go back to whether these warehouses offer job opportunities, which they do, but they're short term.
3: Exactly.
0: And the fact that they target those that are graduating from high school, because once you graduate high school, you're more likely to go get a job. Either you're going to go get a job just because you want to earn extra income, or you're going to get a job just to fund for your tuition, which tuition is really unbearably expensive, which is another topic which we won't discuss. But yeah, there's a lot of problems, right?
3: Yeah, exactly. And like again, I said, I want better for the students, and I want to, these warehouses are already here, right? And to bring more, you know, that's it's not benefiting anyone here. And I definitely I want to provide options and resources. And I was thinking, you know, the school board should collaborate with local trade schools or mm-hmm. like barber schools.
0: Of course.
3: You know, I think I don't really see those options, or I didn't see them when I was going to high school in the district.
0: And that would be something you would do day one?
3: Absolutely. I think that that's one of my priorities. I can't remember if it was like around 90% of the businesses here in the Inland Empire, they're small businesses,
0: yeah.
3: right? So that's another thing that is an option for a lot of people, that they can be successful doing that. And I just want to support everyone. I don't want anyone to be left behind. I want to make sure all students have a plan.
1: I also want to say that a lot of times there's opportunities not presented to students. For example, there's great jobs in local government. There's great jobs in the water district. Mm-hmm. I know that there are areas where there is a pathway between the water district and the school boards. And so I think that that's something great. You know, we don't present this to students, no. but I think that for me, that's something that I would like to collaborate if I'm elected.
0: Okay. Yeah. I mean, again, one of the things I wanted to add, sorry, I got like off topic. One of the things that I had a candidate that was running for school board as well, but in Redlands, mm-hmm. he brought up an idea of like civic engagement, creating like a student youth panel.
3: Yes.
0: Getting them civically engaged. At the same time, you know, there has been pushes made in the state legislature to try to get some type of, for example, an economics course, but a way to engage young folks is, I can't believe I'm saying that, I'm 29, to get those that are in high school to learn about the tax system, for example.
1: Yes.
0: Taxes. And also another push in the legislature that's trying to push for anyone that wants to go into government, especially in the California State Assembly and Legislature, to push for a government course in California law. Because at the same time, we know a lot. I mean, you and all of us know a little bit about national law, right? We know roles of government, but not here in the state. And that's something that I think that should be a good push, especially for these students that are in high school, to understand their role in government, what they should do, how they should engage civically, and especially school board meetings, city council meetings, etc. And having like a youth panel gives them that opportunity to be able to speak as

0: I know a lot of people who are around my age, people that are young, and they do care about what's going on. Mm-hmm. You know, it's to say that they're not involved or they don't care is false. And I think we need to have programs like that and opportunities like that to educate them on how the local government works as well, how they can get more involved, you know, because I think that exposing them to that, that's necessary. And now, yeah, they're what's next.
1: Now, before we go, I do want to be able to give you guys the proper, like, for you to shout out your guys' social media. Where can anyone reach out to you? So I'll start with you, Carolina, and then we'll work with Sophia.
2: Okay, so Carolina Verduzco, you could look me up on Facebook. You could look at the things that I've done. I didn't just wake up today and start doing things in the community. I have been here involved and committed to our community in the Inland Empire. And so running for the West Valley Water District Area 2. If you have friends, relatives in the Rialto Bloomington area, tell them to vote for me.
1: And then Sophia.
0: So I'm Sophia Castillo. I'm running for the Colton Joint Unified School District School Board. My Instagram page is where I post more of my updates. It's Castillo number 4 School Board. And I as well have been involved basically all my life. And even if, you know, you agree with the things that we're speaking of right now and you want to get involved, definitely you can get into contact with me and get the word out to your neighbors. Have everyone go out and vote. No matter who it is, go out and vote.
1: I think it's our essential obligation and duty to vote. Yes. Regardless of party, regardless of who you are, I think it's our obligation to exercise our right to vote because it is one of the lifelines of keeping this state the way it is.
2: Exactly. And I would say do your homework, you know, research the candidates.
1: Don't vote blindly.
2: And, you know, vote for whoever you think represents your values.
1: Yeah, exactly. And not just values, but also at the same time, candidates that have a plan.
2: Yes.
1: Not an idea of a plan.
2: Yes, definitely.
1: Mm-hmm. Yeah.
0: And I want to say, too, like real quickly, is if you're someone who is young and you're listening and you want to get involved, this is possible. Like you can do this. As long as you have the passion for the cause, the dedication, I definitely want to see more youth involved locally and civically engaged.
1: You know, last thing I want to say before we get off, you mentioned something that hit me deep, especially when it comes to people that older generations that think we don't know what we're talking about when it comes to politics. Politics is not your area of expertise. Mm-hmm. My family would say that to me. They say, why are you getting involved in politics? You shouldn't be worried about that. And I understand why. They want me to be a kid first. But at the same time, when there are things that are tangible that are happening right now that affect me, of course I'm going to learn about it. So being arrogant and egotistical, saying that, you know, you shouldn't get involved is very, very counterproductive. Yes. And I feel that the youth especially are empowered by a lot of these local leaders that are running, especially, for example, you, Sophia, and you, Carolina. And I applaud you either way. And I think it's just more, it's inspirational to give to these, to give to the youth. But anyways, we're going to close this off on Community Crossroads on KCAA 106.5 1050 AM, the station that leaves no listener behind. I am Roberto Ceja, and Mark, we know you're going to get Pokemon cards. Better bring me back one. Anyways, I'll catch you all next time. Take care. Okay.

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0: 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Governor Newsom has declared a state of emergency as a super El Nino strengthens into record territory, ordering state agencies to stage flood equipment and ready the National Guard months ahead of expected winter storms. The National Guard will be on standby to support flood response, search and rescue, and emergency missions if needed. Climate models are forecasting above average rain across California this winter, with an increase of heavy rain and mountain snow through February. San Bernardino City leaders are cracking down on homeless encampments, approving an update that bans camping, sleeping, or lying down in city parks, streets, sidewalks, and benches. The rule gives people a 72-hour notice before enforcement begins and bans encampments within 500 feet of schools, daycares, and cancer treatment centers. Violations may result in misdemeanors, fines, or civil penalties. Hundreds of cats were seized from an animal rescue forget-me-not purebred in Upland after animal control found evidence of potential abuse and neglect. Neighboring businesses had complained about disturbing sights, sounds, and smells. When investigators served a search warrant, they found between 300 and 500 animals inside. No arrests have been made, but police say charges could range anywhere from misdemeanor to felony animal abuse. For NBC News Radio, KCAA 1050 AM and Express 106.5 FM, I'm Cassie Maple, and you're up to date. KCAA, keeping California alert and aware.
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16: Ed Robertson, welcoming you back to TV Confidential Radio Talk Show about television. Very happy to welcome actor Randy Oglesby. Randy currently plays Chief of Police McNamara on Spider-Noir, the Marvel series starring Nicolas Cage, Brendan Gleeson, and Lucas Haas. It currently airs on MGM. Plus, if you're a fan of the Peacock series, The Burbs, starring Julia Duffy, you know Randy Oglesby as Bill Festerman on that series. The Burbs, by the way, was recently picked up for a second season. Randy Oglesby has not only worked steadily in movies and on television for more than four decades, he has also worked with many A-list actors and creatives throughout that time, including Clint Eastwood, Will Smith, Robin Williams, Ben Affleck, Bill Pullman, Jim Carrey, David E. Kelly, and George C. Scott. We'll ask Randy about that later on in our conversation. In the meantime, early in his career, after studying acting at the University of Virginia in Charlottesville, Randy took on a series of odd jobs in various industries to support his efforts to become an actor. With that in mind, we began our conversation by telling Randy Oglesby, years ago, I wrote a book on The Fugitive, the original Fugitive with David Janssen. And I included a section on the various odd jobs that Richard Kemble worked in the course of the show. And not to draw any parallels between you and Richard Kemble, but when I read some of the things you've done, it reminded me of that.
17: Yeah, well, I'm not a fugitive anymore.
16: I know you're not a fugitive. You know, you are a working actor, and you are a working character actor. Which, look, you can't. No one can control whether you're going to be a star or not. I've talked to enough actors to know. That what really matters is working, and. Yeah. Once you made your way down to Los Angeles, you have worked far more than you haven't worked in the last 40 years. That is something to be proud of.
17: Yeah, well, thank you. Yeah, I appreciate that. I recognize how fortunate I am in many ways, you know, to have had a career. I've been very... very fortunate.
16: Very, very fortunate. And to have a career that has seen you and which continues to see you work with a lot of A-list actors and A-list creatives. You know, Nicolas Cage is just one of them. But the opportunity to work on a lot of high-profile projects and to work with top-notch people, that only makes you better as an actor, as you continue. I'm not an actor. I just talked to Randy Oglesby on the radio. But I would imagine the opportunity to work both in film and television on the level that you've worked and the type of people that you worked with, that only makes you better at your craft.
17: Oh yeah, yeah. I mean, because the stakes are very high. You know, you're in the big leagues. You're working with a bunch of serious people. And not just the people that you're acting with, but the crews, the set, you know, the people working on all parts of a project. That's the lovely thing about LA. You're working with some of the best people in their field, and you know, it raises the stakes, and it requires you to be on your game. I love it. I mean, working The Burbs this time was very interesting. I did some work with Kiki Palmer and Jack Whitehall, and Kiki was, we had a few nice scenes, and Julia Duffy. And these are people that are all, you know, that are right there, you know, at the top of their game. And it was great. And I, you know, one thing I realized, yes, I have not become a star. I have been fortunate not to have to deal with celebrity. I have always kind of jealously guarded my private life and endeavored to keep my private life as rich and interesting as possible, because the work was, you couldn't always count on the work, but I realized I still love getting in a scene with people and playing together. It's great fun. It's serious fun. You know, acting is a very sophisticated form of play. It requires, you know, it requires a lot of you. And that's what's so interesting and challenging and rewarding.
16: It is a serious form of play, but mm-hmm. I've learned this from talking to a lot of actors and a lot of, you know, crew people over the years, Randy. It's a serious level of play, but it helps when you have a lead, whether it's a Clint Eastwood, whether it's a Nicolas Cage, whether it's a Julia Duffy, who creates an environment on the set where people want to come to work and do their best versus the other end of the extreme.
17: Yeah. Oh, yeah. No, the higher level of, you know, talent and the more it brings everybody, it raises everybody's game. But I think, you know, for me lately, I just understand it so much better. I've been in the trenches long enough that it feels comfortable.
16: Yeah.
17: I'm able to navigate and to concentrate. You know, when you're younger, there's so much about the business that can be so distracting. And sometimes one of the great distractions can be you're just so damn happy to be there. You know, you're having way too much fun.
16: Yeah.
17: You know, but I've learned how to, you have to learn when to really focus.
16: Mm-hmm.
17: There are times you can sit in your, you know, cast chair and, you know, have something from craft service and relax. But there are times when, you know, when the game is on and you've got to bring it all back. And you just learn the rhythms and the, you know, and the ins and outs of how to focus and how to bring it to bear at the right time.
16: And I would imagine, again, this is a non-actor talking to someone who's been doing this for a long time, but I would imagine that one of the things that makes it easier as you go from one show to another, from one film to another, is as you get older, more experience, you relax a little bit more because you know that when the red light comes on, you're on the same field, you're on the same plane. Whether it's Clint Eastwood, whether it's Samuel L. Jackson, whether it's Robin Williams, when the light goes on, you're all actors, and you're all trying to do your best to give your best to convey the words on the page and create the scene as best you can. And as you gain, I'm just guessing here, you'll tell me if I'm off base or not, but
17: okay.
16: One of the things I've learned talking to actors is acting is listening and being in the moment. And as you gain experience, you become a better listener, I would imagine.
17: Yeah, I know, you're absolutely right. And that goes hand in hand with what I was just saying. You learn when to focus.
16: Mm-hmm.
17: Shut all that other stuff out so that you're not distracted. And you're available to hear, to listen. And yeah, but I, you know, it's funny, I couldn't agree with you more. It's, you know, it's all talking and listening, and you know, the listening is every bit as important as the talking part of it.
16: Well, we're very grateful that Randy Oglesby is available to talk to us and listen to us today. Randy currently plays Chief of Police McNamara on Spider-Noir. Spider-Noir, the Marvel series starring Nicolas Cage, Brendan Gleeson, and Lucas Haas, that airs on MGM+. If you're a fan of the Peacock series, The Burbs, starring Julia Duffy, You know Randy as Bill Festerson on The Burbs. The Burbs was recently picked up for a second season. Randy has not only worked steadily in movies and on television over the past four decades, but he, as we mentioned a little earlier in our conversation, he has worked with many A-list actors and creatives throughout that time, including Clint Eastwood, Samuel L. Jackson, Will Smith, Robin Williams, Ben Affleck, Bill Pullman, Jim Carrey, David E. Kelly, George C. Scott, many, many others. You can follow Randy Oglesby on randyoglesby.com. And if you go to Randy's IMDb page, there's a 7-minute acting reel, some of Randy's notable appearances over the past few years. And if you watch that clip, folks, you will notice that Randy, among other things, is a master of dialects. Will you always have an ear for these sort of things, or?
17: Yeah. Well, interesting. Yeah, I mean, I think I do have an ear. I mean, not that, and I'm from Memphis originally. I'm from the South, and you know, if you're a Southerner, you're exposed to a lot of different Southern dialects. And I lived in New York. I lived in Virginia. You know, I lived in San Francisco. Living in New York, you're around those New York dialects. You know, it's just what you're exposed to. I mean, when I went to acting school at the American Conservatory Theater in San Francisco, we studied dialects and we had teachers and we learned, you learned the Irish and you learned Scottish and you learned some of the more exotic, you know, different dialects. And I've played on stage. I've been in Irish plays. I've played Scotsmen. I've played Southerners. I've played a number of different characters over the years. I've played Westerners. I've played a cowboy. Interesting thing about dialects, I did a show at the Mark Taper Forum, which was a writer named Jim McClure adapted the Restoration play Wild Oats to the Wild West. And I played a cowboy. And I figured, what does this cowboy sound like? And I came across, I don't know how, I had read Teddy Roosevelt's dispatches from the West. Roosevelt was a great, you know, he created some of the great national parks,
16: mm-hmm.
17: but he was a rancher and worked with cowboys in the West before he was president and before his political career. And he was a journalist. And he wrote dispatches from the West, and he would write these cowboys. He would write scenes where they're talking, and he would write it in the dialect. And when I did this particular show, just for an example, you know, when you're studying dialect, you look at the vowel and consonant changes that happen. And in this case, the character had a line which was, "The colonel is going to whip me three ways to Sunday." But as Roosevelt would have written it, it comes out, "The colonel's going to whip me three ways to Sunday." And what you do, you take the word "to" and put an R on it. "Going to whip me three ways to Sunday." And you've got the dialect. You're a cowboy. So it can be learned, it can be taught, it can be transcribed if you need to go there.
16: In general, about how long does it take for you to get a particular dialect down before you're ready to perform it?
17: Well, you know, if you're lucky, if you're doing a play, you've got up the whole rehearsal, which is a huge, huge benefit. I mean, it took me a while to get used to going from sort of the nice, regular ritual of rehearsing and doing a play to the sort of off the cuff. When you do a film or television, you get the part, you get the role, you learn the lines, and you show up and do it.
16: Yeah, and sometimes you have maybe a day's notice.
17: Yeah. Sometimes, you know, hopefully you have more than that.
16: Yeah, I know, but you know where I'm going with this. I mean, sometimes especially if an actor drops out and they need someone to come in and pinch hit, you know, the casting director will say, "Hey, I know Randy. Randy, if Randy's available, Randy could do this.
17: Yeah. Well, I suppose that could happen. It never happened to me.
16: Well, good. I'm knocking wood. Hopefully, it never will happen to you. So,
17: when you're doing theater, you're an understudy,
16: mm-hmm.
17: and you have to learn. You sometimes at the last minute you realize you're going to go on, and hopefully, it's not too big a part. I once was understudying a Phaedo farce, which is a lot of physical comedy, the farce, and I had to go on for someone, and that was like walking into a Rube Goldberg machine. It was crazy having to go on for somebody in something like that. But yeah, these days I will say what I like to do now, and I didn't do it when I was younger, and I sort of wish I'd discovered it, but I really like to rehearse when I have work, for whatever I'm doing, on film or television. I really like to get to rehearse the part. I have somebody that I usually work with that helps me, and we'll rehearse whatever scene I have so that when I show up to work, I mean, obviously you're going to be working with the people in the show, and
16: mm-hmm.
17: it's going to make a difference, but you've got a lot of the lines down, you've got your sort of what you feel about it down, and what your character feels about the other characters down. You've identified, you've personalized it, and you're able to then do it with different people, but taking, and you're able to be more open to what they're doing and adapt to it, because you've got a good handle on what you're doing.
16: Randy Oglesby is on the line with us. Randy has worked steadily in movies and television for the past 4 decades. He can currently be seen in the Marvel series Spider-Noir on MGM Plus, The Burbs on Peacock. You mentioned ACT.
17: Yeah.
16: American Conservatory Theater in San Francisco. Mm-hmm. I have a soft spot for ACT because I grew up in San Francisco. And when I was in grammar school, our school had a budget to take from the eighth grade down to the fourth grade. They put us on one of the city buses, and we take the 38 Geary down downtown to ACT, and we would usually see a matinee of A Christmas Carol or The Nutcracker or something like that. So that was, for many of us, that was our introduction to theater. So whenever I talk to an ACT actor, I always like to mention that.
17: Yeah. No, well, you got a great introduction. That was a wonderful, it's a great company. It was a great company. Bill Ball was the artistic director and creator of it. And it began in the East, and he made his way West and ended up finding a home in San Francisco. And they bought the Geary Theater. So ACT owns the property, which is a big deal. And it became, it is, I think, still one of the premier theater companies. Sadly, the school has closed, I understand.
16: Yeah.
17: Which was unfortunate, because it was a really great school, a great faculty, and it was and just a great experience.
16: And not only that, but budgets for grammar schools and public schools are not the same, and so there isn't always the opportunity for young students today to have a chance to see a play in the course of their education. That's a loss as well.
17: I remember doing. We would do. There were performances where we knew it was for the students,
16: mm-hmm.
17: and it was always fun because the kids were always very vocal and mm-hmm. and responded, a little more freely than your regular audience. It was a little wild. I got to tell you, it's kind of a strange story, but we were doing a play where one of the characters, when it's about to rain in the play, he starts stuttering. He starts to stammer. And it's in the play, and we were doing it for
16: kids. Randy Oglesby is on the line with us. Randy can currently be seen in Spider-Noir on MGM Plus, The Burbs, currently on Peacock, and the Apple TV series for All Mankind. We'll take a quick time out. We'll talk some more with Randy when we come back here in TV Confidential.
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16: Randy Oglesby is on the line with us. Randy has worked steadily in movies and television for the past 4 decades. He can currently be seen in the Marvel series Spider-Noir on MGM+, The Burbs on Peacock, and in the Apple TV series For All Mankind. Randy studied acting. He mentioned this a little earlier. Randy studied acting at the University of Virginia in Charlottesville. After leaving school, he took on a series of odd jobs in various industries to support his efforts to become an actor before he eventually made his way to Los Angeles. We'll ask Randy about a few of those jobs in just a second, but first, among his many other movie and TV credits, Randy has played 7 different characters in the various Star Trek series, everything from Star Trek The Next Generation to Enterprise. Plus, he has guest starred in every TV series produced by David E. Kelley. How did you land on the David E. Kelley radar?
17: Well, I started with L.A. Law.
16: Mm-hmm.
17: A wonderful casting director. And I must give a shout out to the casting directors because, you know, for an actor, they're very, they're the ones that get you in the door.
16: They're the guardians at the gate.
17: Yeah, they're the guardians at the gate, and they're great, you know, they're great people, and it's not, you know, anyway, Junie Lowry Johnson is a wonderful casting director, has been for a long time, and her office was casting a number of those shows, and I remember it started with L.A. Law. But Junie's office also cast Star Trek. She had a wonderful assistant named Ron Serma, who cast me in all the Star Trek shows. I mean, Ron would bring actors, you know, because of the language in Star Trek, which could be a little complicated and artificial.
16: Mm-hmm.
17: He would often bring in stage actors because we had a little more experience with different language, with, you know, kind of doing Shakespeare and, you know, whatever, you know, classical stuff. Language, you have a little more facility. So he'd bring a lot of stage actors in, and Ron, you know, brought me in. Same with the David Kelley, you didn't have that requirement, you know, that you didn't need that background. But Junie's office, you know, brought me in many times, and I was very fortunate to book jobs.
16: Well, with a lot of David E. Kelley shows, not all of them, but the ones I'm thinking of, L.A. Law, Boston Legal, The Practice, right, etc. You have, okay, you don't have Klingonese, you don't have Shakespeare, but you have legalese, you know.
17: Yeah, there's some of that, yeah.
16: Yeah, so that's a, you know, I mean, depending on what you're asked to play, I mean, that's...
17: Yeah, you need to be comfortable with articulate people,
16: mm-hmm,
17: playing somebody who's very articulate.
16: In you touched on this a little bit earlier, but in general, Randy, how important is it for an actor to build relationships with casting directors?
17: I mean, I think it's important, but the best way to do it is just to show up and do a good audition. you know, and they'll, if they know that you're going to come in there and you know, deliver the goods, even if it's not the goods that maybe they, the director or the producers want, at least you've come in and acquitted yourself well. You know, you're prepared, you're on time, you're, you know, you're just checking all those kind of regular boxes that, I don't know that it's not like you're doing a lot of schmoozing and that sort of thing. I think the main thing is just to show up and do a good job and do it consistently. And if you're lucky and you get the work, they will bring you back. And, you know, sometimes you'll go in for a part that you may feel like, you know, I don't think I'm right for this. But sometimes you go in to do a reading just hoping the casting director, even though you don't think you're going to be cast in that part, that they will see you.
16: Yeah, exactly.
17: And they will say, you know what, we can't use him here, but there's another part coming up that where he would be perfect, and they'll call you back.
16: Yes.
17: So you just have to create a good, you know, that's where the rapport is, just doing good work, being conscientious and delivering the goods.
16: Yeah, as an actor friend once told me, when you audition, you're not just auditioning for this part, you're auditioning for the next part.
17: Yeah, and these days, you know, and always in the casting world, there's usually, you know, new casting directors coming in. That's certainly the case now with all these streaming services. You've got a lot of casting people that I've never met or known before. So, yeah, you want to get in front of them and give them a chance to get a good look at you, and then you'll end up in their Rolodex.
16: Randy can currently be seen in the Marvel series Spider-Noir on MGM+, in The Burbs, which airs on Peacock, and in the Apple TV series For All Mankind. You can follow Randy, randyoglesby.com. According to IMDb, which we now realize is a shaky source. Some of your favorite film roles are Liar Liar with Jim Carrey, Patch Adams with Robin Williams, and Pale Rider with Clint Eastwood. Now, I know you worked on all three of those because Charles confirmed that for me. But
17: no, that's true. No, that's accurate.
16: Okay. All right. Do you have any memories of working with Robin Williams, Clint Eastwood, and Jim Carrey that you'd like to share with our listeners?
17: Well, I mean, I could mention something about all of them. I didn't have a scene with Robin Williams, but I did ride in the van together after the work one day, and it was interesting being in the van with him because he was a pretty live wire. He could be as entertaining off screen as he was on.
16: Mm-hmm.
17: And I do recall that. Jim Carrey, I actually had a nice little piece of work on that film. I was in a trial scene, and I was a private investigator that has gotten some information on I think it was somebody's wife has been having an affair with the pool boy, and I'm the one who's snooping and finding it. So I was there on the set with Jim Carrey a little bit and got to see him at work, and he was another really interesting character, and it was the height of his sort of craziness, and he was fun to be around and fun to work with, because you never knew you never knew how it was going to turn out.
16: Mm-hmm.
17: I mean, you never knew what was coming at you, and so that was interesting. And Eastwood was my first movie, and I mentioned doing the dialect for that cowboy that we talked about. That role as the cowboy that I did on the stage at the Mark Taper Forum during the Olympic Arts Festival in 1984, that role got me the job in the Eastwood movie because a young casting director saw me in the play, and Eastwood's casting Pale Rider, and he brought me in to read for it, and I read for it. Phyllis Huffman was casting at the time. I read for Phyllis, and I didn't hear anything for a while, but eventually I got the job, and they cast me in this part, It was a, they hadn't named the character, but they wanted me to come be in the movie, and I ended up having a nice about a month's work on the movie. But I'll tell you a little story, and it is in line with that. You need to have some luck in Hollywood,
16: mm-hmm.
17: as Jimmy Stewart once said.
16: Mm-hmm.
17: That's an important factor, and I'll tell you how I got the part in Pale Rider. After I did the job, I saw this young casting director that originally brought me in, and about 2 years after the movie had opened, I ran into him, and he said, "You want to know how you got that job on Pay Rider?" I said, "Yeah, what? Well, how did that come about?" He said, "Well, I'll tell you." He said, "While we were casting, I was sitting at my desk one day, and I had a stack of Polaroids on the corner of my desk, and your picture, your Polaroid, was on the top of the stack. And Clint Eastwood walked by my desk and looked down at your picture and just said, 'Let's use this guy.'"
16: You know, you never know.
17: You never know.
16: You never know. You never know. Okay. All right. So obviously there was something about your face that registered with him. You were directed by Eastwood in that film, if I remember correctly. What was Eastwood like to work with as a director?
17: You didn't do a lot of talking about it. You showed up with the lines ready to go. You got a little bit of blocking, sometimes not very much. And if you could do it in one take, that would be fine with him. he'd like to get it done and move on. Which is why he always, you know, he would be notoriously under budget, as I've heard. And now I understand why, because. And I think I saw an interview with Matt Damon and somebody who were talking to him, because they worked with Eastwood, and they kind of had a similar take on it, that he wasn't, you know, if he could get it in one, that was great. I also learned, you know, I was new to movies and TV and coming out of stage. You know, with stage, you spend a week just mm-hmm. sitting around a table reading the script and talking about it. So when I show up to do this movie, I'm still thinking, you know, we get to chat a bit or sort of, you know, kind of get a lay of the land. And I learned real quick, the first AD at one point when I had a question or something, he warned me we're not talking. And I learned that anytime I had a question, before I would ask it or even open my mouth, I would look at that first AD. And he would either nod his head yes or no. And generally it was no. Like, yeah. Butt it up, pal. But to Eastwood's credit, he was starring in that film and directing it, and that's a huge job.
16: It is.
17: I just developed a lot of respect for him and for what he was able to do. And, you know, he treated his crew loved him, the actors, you know, he treated everybody really good. He was a good, you know, he was an example of really, I would say, excellent leadership. You know, a good leader, there's certain qualities you have to have. And I would say Eastwood, you know, definitely manifested those for the most part. And it was a great gig. I was doing it with a very good friend named Charlie Hallahan. He's long gone, but a wonderful actor. And I got you know, we were in the same gang. But when they cast me in it, they said they were going to give me some lines, which they'll never do. But I had to do something. And you asked about the Polaroid. So my character didn't have anything to say particularly, but I had to be there and I had to be doing something. So I made the decision that this character, because I was in sort of the what I call the doofus gang of bad guys.
16: Mm-hmm.
17: We become the stupid bad guys. I decided to make this character really kind of dimwitted. And when I would get into a scene, my goal, what I had to do as an actor, and as this character, was try to keep up with what's going on around me, which kind of gives you a really interesting look to your eyes. And when I watch that movie now, I see what I'm... It worked. Because I look like this guy is trying so hard to keep up because he's really not very smart that you know, it comes across in his physical appearance, and it worked really well.
16: Did Eastwood notice what you were doing and say, you know, good job, Randy?
17: No, I never heard that. He didn't say don't. He didn't say.
16: Okay, well, that's okay.
17: Yeah, so if he didn't say stop, I figure that's probably working.
16: Yeah, exactly. That's almost as good.
17: Yeah, I got to, you know, and one of the great joys. I have been a rider, a horseman for many years. I rode as a kid. I did a lot of riding. You know, I one of my odd jobs that I took was I started yearlings on a thoroughbred farm. I trained polo ponies for somebody for a while, and when I got on Pale Rider as one of these bad guys, the whole opening credit sequence are these bad guys just rampaging across the Sawtooth Mountains there, running in and out of creeks and everything, and they let me ride in the opening credit stuff. And for an entire week, 8 hours a day, we charged across the Sawtooth Mountains on horseback. And it was just so much fun, you know, doing that. I always felt that was one of the great pleasures that, you know, that I've had in the business.
16: And I would imagine, you know, circling back to how we started our conversation, the various jobs you held, you know, before you made your way to the West Coast, San Francisco, then L.A. Mm-hmm. I mean, those are when you work different jobs, you meet different people. And as you, James Garner once told me that one of the most formative experiences in his early acting career, he worked at a filling station for about a year. And he said, you meet all kinds of people there.
17: Yeah, yeah.
16: And I would imagine, you know, whether you're, you know, driving cab or, you know, working with racehorses or working a bar, you know, you're meeting different people. And your experience, maybe you pick up a dialect here or there, maybe you pick up a quirk here or there, and they're all things that you add to your toolbox.
17: Yeah,
16: as an actor.
17: For sure. Yeah, definitely. No, I mean, it's life experience. That's good, and you know, I did a lot of physical jobs, and that was good because I used my body. I mean, I was a hot carrier in the Colorado Rockies, working with bricklayers. I had one of my jobs. All I did was pound a box car on a hopper and knock the sand out of it with a sledgehammer, and that's what I did most days. And then get in the box car with a shovel and cut the sand out that I'd knocked out with the sledgehammer. And I think acting is a physical job.
16: You can see Randy in the Burbs on Peacock, in Spider Noir on MGM Plus.
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16: 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Randy, thank you so much for spending part of your day with us. I hope we'll have a chance to speak again on TV Confidential.
17: Okay, thank you.
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16: Ed Roberts with a reminder that the next edition of TV Confidential will premiere next week on this station at the usual time. Please join us as we welcome Lorraine Bensavengo Ziff, star of the upcoming streaming comedy Unsuited and the social influencer known in the world of gaming as the Goddess of Slots. In the meantime, we'll round out our program this week by bringing you an encore presentation of a conversation that originally aired in September 2016 with Kevin Martin. Kevin Martin, owner and CEO of Piece of the Past and the author of An Insider's Guide to Autograph Collecting.
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16: Ed Robertson, welcoming you back to TV Confidential, radio talk show about television that will shift gears this segment as we welcome back our friend Kevin Martin. Kevin is one of the most, if not the most, respected autograph and memorabilia dealer in the field of entertainment today. Kevin has more than three decades of experience authenticating and selling only entertainment memorabilia. In addition, Kevin has published more than 400 articles on the subject of autograph collecting for such publications as The Robb Report and USA Today. He has also written more than 10 books on the subject, the latest of which is called An Insider's Edition to Autograph Collecting, which we will tell you more about in just a second. But first, Kevin Martin, welcome back to the program.
3: Thank you. Nice to be here.
16: You specialize in entertainment-related autographs, yet I understand you originally started your business selling and collecting Civil War memorabilia. How did you go from one to the other?
3: Yeah, historical. When I started in 1982, the entertainment market, it's hard to believe, was in its infancy. In those days, autograph collectors only seriously collected historical pieces. And being from Charleston, South Carolina, where they fired the first shot on Fort Sumter, Civil War was always in my blood. And my first gallery concentrated on Civil War pieces. But I was in my 20s then, and people that were in the field of autographs then tended to be in their 50s and 60s. They weren't in it so much for the money as much as academia. So I was actually kind of ridiculed. You know, how does this 20-something-year-old know anything about the Civil War? And I had been a performer for the Walt Disney Company and a choreographer and the corporate stage magician for Disney. And I'd met a lot of stars in that capacity, and I collected entertainment and authors and other stuff myself. So the next gallery onward, I decided to stay away from the historical and concentrate on more of the things that I knew.
16: Well, you know, just jumping forward, I mean, we're now in the age of Ken Burns and documentary. I'm sure a lot of the authentic Civil War memorabilia that you have, I mean, I'm sure documentary makers come to you, you know, for some of the close-up of some of the things that we see in the Civil War and other archival footage.
3: Yeah, well, we still sell, even though I'm a court-certified expert in entertainment, and that's what I'm known for, and that's what I can also authenticate, we do still sell in the historical field private treaty to some of the best collectors and museums in the world. And to give you an example, only this past year, we sold a heavily documented Colt gun that was Jesse James. It was on him at the time of his death. A gun that the James family even authenticated and had been trying to get back in court cases since the early 1930s. So, and that gun sold for over $1.5 million. So, we do still sell historical pieces as well.
16: And this goes to show the length that not only you, but others in your field who have the sort of experience and knowledge that you do. I mean, you know, to authenticate autographs, particularly, you know, that go back 30, 40, 50 years, I mean, you have to know inks, you have to know papers, you have to know how it's amazing reading about that kind of stuff in the Insider's Guide to Autograph Collecting.
3: Well, certainly one of the big things that irritates me today, and I know it does the FBI and some other governing bodies, is there has been a proliferation of these so-called third-party authenticators that, you know, can't authenticate their way out of a paper bag. And what they hide behind is they've invented the phrase, it's our opinion, it's an opinion. In my case, it's not an opinion. When we issue an authenticity certificate, we don't say this is our opinion. We don't hide behind that. So in that regard, you can litigate against us as opposed to you can't with these companies, because they just back down in court and say, oh, it's just our opinion, you know. It is an exact science. It's not an opinion, and it irritates me when people say, oh, you know, two or three people in a room won't agree on an autograph. Well, then in that case, two or three of them aren't qualified to, because anyone qualified to on a particular field or specialty can certainly agree on an item's authenticity.
16: We're talking to Kevin Martin. Kevin is one of the leading autograph and memorabilia experts in the field of entertainment. Today, his latest book, An Insider's Guide to Autograph Collecting, is an A to Z look at the world of autograph collecting, covering everything from auctions to zero tolerance. 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And as you just heard, Kevin is not shy about giving his opinion. 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For more information on Kevin Martin and his company, go to peaceofthepast.com. That's P-I-E-C-E, peaceofthepast.com. Why is it always better to go through a dealer, Kevin, than to go through someone online? I realize it's a stupid question, but it's an important question to ask.
3: Well, it's not stupid. I mean, online a person is capable of being anonymous. I mean, you know, in the beginning of online, now we use phrases like catfishing, where you see devastating results, you know, a 50-year-old man saying he's a 13-year-old girl in a chat room. Well, that's rather insidious, mm-hmm. but it's true about everything online, right? So there is nothing to govern our field, tragically. Nothing. The FBI and all has done some investigations and even some high-profile arrests, but they've never set down any laws. You don't have to go to a school, even though I have schooling in forensics. You don't have to have that to be an autograph dealer. So when there started to be money in entertainment in particular and in sports autographs, you know, someone could go buy from Joe Blow down the street. Literally, we've seen people on eBay that have told us that they bought their autographs from someone at a flea market set up out in a field, literally, and then they put them online and they print up their own little certificate and they say, I guarantee this item, and they sell it. And they have a P.O. box and their certificate's not hand-signed and there's no phone number and there's no way to reach them. And they've been in business for approximately a day and they're using a fake name like, you know, Star or somebody autographs and their name is, you know, Jimmy Jones. So it is very, very dangerous to buy on eBay and so forth, unless you yourself feel that you are competent enough to judge the authenticity of the items that are being offered.
16: Okay. Along the same lines, how someone like me, you know, I told you before we started recording, you know, I'm not a big collector, but let's say I wanted to get something that was signed by James Garner. Let's say that I find out that there's a copy of the very first contract he signed with Warner Brothers in 1955, and I want to get that. And let's say I find it through a dealer. How do I know that dealer is legit and that the item is legit, or that I'm just being taken advantage of?
3: Really, what you should do, first of all, is look at a dealer's inventory. If the dealer, for example, that had the James Garner contract, if you saw the rest of their inventory was sports, you need to pause there, mm-hmm. for starters, mm-hmm. because obviously their specialty is sports. You know, whatever they deal in the most, the late, great Charles Hamilton, who was called the Dean of Autographs in our field, and had written so many books in his lifetime and so forth, was an expert. He said 30 years ago that someone could spend their lifetime being an expert in one field. Nowadays, you see dealers in autograph houses, auction houses, and they sell presidents, space, entertainment, sports, all these fields, and they say they're an expert in all of them. Well, that's just a lie. I'm here to tell you, anybody who says they're an expert in all autograph fields is a liar. And I would face them down to authenticate against them in a controlled setting at any time. So it's just bull. I have done this 32 years, specializing in just the field of entertainment, and I still see autographs I've never seen before. So I can't even imagine if I had to get into space with its auto pens and secretos, if I had to get into presidents with the same thing, if I had to get in historical, if I had to get into sports, there's no way. So specializing is very important. I in the

0: we in this field make mistakes sometimes with autographs. So what do you want? You want the one who's done the most in that particular field.
1: The name of the book is An Insider's Guide to Autograph Collecting. 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Reminder that Randy Oglesby can currently be seen in the Marvel series Spider-Noir on MGM Plus, and in The Burbs, which airs on Peacock. With Robert Kimbaugh, Tony Figueroa, and Donna Allen, Phil Grace, and Susan Silver, thank you so much for listening. 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We'll talk to you next time on TV Confidential.
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10: Hello and welcome. I'm Lillian Vasquez and this is Backstory. Thanks for joining us. It's great to have you as a listener. We're continuing our series of nonprofits that serve the Coachella Valley, part of the Palm Springs region. On today's show, I'll speak with Lisa Vossler-Smith, Executive Director for Modernism Week, a nonprofit organization in Palm Springs. Every year in the spring and in the fall, Modernism Week puts on a festival featuring mid-century modern architecture, art, interior design, landscape design, and vintage style. 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The fall

0: Veganism Week takes place October 15th through the 18th. Also on the show, I'll speak with David Hamilton, Artistic Director and General Manager for the Palm Springs Opera Guild. They're now in their 59th season, and over the years, they have engaged the community with concerts featuring world-class musicians, outreach programs to inspire the next generation of opera fans and musicians alike, lectures and workshops. We'll talk about this season's lineup, which includes Opera Under the Stars, on November 7th at the Rancho Mirage Amphitheater. But at first, it's my conversation with Lisa Vossler-Smith, Executive Director for Modernism Week. Welcome and thank you for joining us.
1: Thank you so much. I'm glad to be with you.
0: Yeah, it's great to have you back. I know more about Modernism Week than I did the first time I interviewed you or the second time, but first share what Modernism Week is and how it first came about.
1: Well, Modernism Week, at its essence, is a nonprofit organization in Palm Springs, California, but we're responsible for planning two incredible festivals centered around mid-century modern architecture and design. And so the festivals occur every year in October and February, and this February will be coming upon our 22nd year.
0: Wow.
1: So we've been celebrating mid-century modern architecture, design, culture, music, and exploring now even global modernism through our lecture series and other tour discussions that happen at Modernism Week. So it is an 11-day festival in February and 4 days in October. And we look forward to welcoming the public back to Palm Springs again.
0: How did it come about? Was it just some people got together and say, we live in a cool town, let's show some of our stuff off? Or how did it come
1: about? Yes. Yes, it was kind of that simple, in that there were a few committees and preservation groups here in Palm Springs that were actively working on researching and promoting and protecting some of the structures and residences here in town. And centered around their activity were annual tours and fundraising events that would take place at different times of year. And the Modernism show at our convention center had already been going on for a few years. And we realized that friends were driving in from LA and flying in from San Francisco, all to shop at the Modernism show, because at the time it was one of the few places that you could see, you know, authentic mid-century modern furniture and design, and it was for sale. So people were making sort of a modernist pilgrimage already to Palm Springs at that time. So between the museum and Palm Springs Modern Committee, Palm Springs Preservation Foundation, the Historical Society, and the Modernism Show, we all decided to pool our efforts and produce a few parties and home tours and educational talks throughout a week around President's Day holiday in February, when we have some of the best weather in the country. So it was really an organic start by a committee of a few friends that banded together to showcase the best of mid-century modern design in Palm Springs.
0: Oh, very good. Well, Modernism Week, as you said, is October and February. We're going to focus on October, which is October 15th through the 18th. That will include bus tours, home tours, walking tours, film and other presentations and activities. What would you say tends to be, everything is great, everything is fun and wonderful, but what do you think tends to be the most popular?
1: Well, I would say the most popular is always the double-decker bus tours, and it's because it's a fabulous architectural tour of the city and the various styles of architecture and design. Plus, you get a bit of celebrity history, you get an overall, you know, tour of the city and overview of Palm Springs, but we bring in the special double-decker open-air buses from Los Angeles, so you actually get a chance to ride in an outdoor setting and have a vantage point like a bird's eye view over some of the hedge walls in Palm Springs. With so many, you know, private residences, we're able to still view the structures from the open-air bus.
0: And is the neighborhood pretty open to what you're doing? Because you only do it twice a year. It's not like you're doing it daily, right. You know, all yes. day long. So are they pretty open to it?
1: They are. They've been so tremendously supportive over the years. And the neighbors and neighborhoods are really the key to our success. It is a time that we're all filled with Palm Springs pride and happy to showcase the best of our architecture. And I would say that our guests are always very respectful of the fact that these are private residences that we're being invited to see inside of in many cases. So the home tours and the bus tours tend to be the best way to see the variety of homes that are open during Modernism Week in October or February.
0: Okay. So talk to me about a first-timer. What would you suggest for a newbie?
1: Well, once you've got your bus tour ticket, you're going to get an overview of the city. Then I would definitely recommend you check out the Modernism Show at the Convention Center. We just spoke about that, and it's fabulous. Dealers of authentic mid-century and contemporary goods and decor, artwork, furnishings. So that's a fun afternoon at the Modernism Show. You have to get inside some houses if you can. Sunnylands is available in Rancho Mirage, and it's a very historic home. It's terrific. There's also a number of home tours on Friday and Saturday that will showcase the interiors of some of these special Palm Springs residences.
0: Now, because you've been doing this for, 20 years or so, and you do it now twice a year, February and October, what's new this year? Or do you try and come, I don't know how you come up with new things that are older things, but what's new this year?
1: Well, we do each season try to include several new events. And in fact, each tour is regenerated each year. We try to include different houses, different neighborhoods. There's an alternating schedule so that the inventory doesn't get exhausted and so that the homeowners aren't completely worn out, of course. But there are some exciting new things happening in October. One thing we're very excited about is the use of the historic Ocotillo Lodge for Mod with a Twist, which is a really fun late afternoon, kind of just brief, you know, kind of sip and learn kind of party where you end up hearing short little 10-minute talks about mid-century subjects, often a little bit tongue-in-cheek, but you also get to tour the historic clubhouse at the old Ocotillo Lodge, which was a 1950s residential community right on Palm Canyon Drive. We also have a new dining series happening in the evening where we have participating restaurants that have put together a special chef-designed menu just for our Modernism Week group. And so it's a great chance to meet new people and have a fun dinner around town. Of course, we have PS Underground that each season puts on a new show for us. And this year they'll be doing Sunny Side Up, which we're excited to see. These are all musical dinner theater performances that happen in the evening. Sunny Side Up, I believe, is a brunch, and then they do Nod to Mod in the evenings. But this October, we're really trying to incorporate more evening activity, knowing that the daytimes are stacked with home tours and talks and other opportunities for people to view architecture. We're trying to provide a few more engaging opportunities to bring people together in the evening as well.
0: Let me just ask you, what is PS Underground? I'm not familiar with that.
1: PS Underground is a supper club that started out kind of as a surprise dinner. So you wouldn't know the venue or the dinner menu until the day before the event. But now they have their own venue in Palm Springs. And so we partner with them during Modernism Week to produce musical events that are really professional talent and show-stopping production. And they serve an elegant chef-prepared gourmet dinner, typically along with the theme. And we've done everything from Elvis to Woodstock with them. It's always a blast.
0: Well, that's very cool.
1: And so that's one where you get dinner and a show for one ticket price.
0: Yeah, that's really interesting. Thanks for sharing on that one. Okay, what lectures or film presentations will be offered?
1: There's a few different things happening. There's a great new film that just debuted in the spring called Googie, and it's all about Googie architecture. Mm-hmm. So that will be showing, and it features a lot of Palm Springs and Los Angeles authentic footage and information. Also, Hugh Kaptur, who is still a Palm Springs resident and architect. He's one of the original Palm Springs School of Mid-Century Modern Architects. There will be a great engaging lecture about him, and I'm sure he will also try to be there in attendance if he can. And it looks like that's happening on the Friday. All of this information, of course, is available on our website, modernismweek.com. But there's also a fabulous art district tour that occurs on Saturday. Atomic Ranch will be doing a talk and tour at one of the Desert Eichler homes that occurs on Friday. And each day there's something special, like the Kirk Douglas House being open. There's an architectural bike ride. There's really something for everybody, and we take advantage of the great weather that we'll be having by mid-October. You know, it's kind of like an extended summer period for us here. So lots of opportunities to have cocktails by the pool.
2: Well, the sip and learn, I'm assuming, is alcohol, which sounds good to me. And anytime there's alcohol involved, I'm very interested. I want to ask about the homes that are open this year to experience and explore. And I just heard you say Kirk Douglas. Is his home?
1: Yes.
2: Yeah. Tell me which homes that are open this year that people would know the names.
1: Well, you know, we're so fortunate that many of these celebrity homes from that 1950s and 60s era have been beautifully preserved. And at times, we're invited inside for tours, and it's always by the generosity of the homeowner. So the Kirk Douglas House is a terrific house. We haven't seen it in a few years, and they've actually done a bit of improvements to the landscaping and some of the grounds. But it's in a historic neighborhood, and it's been, you know, updated, but it is still very much the way that Kirk and Ann Douglas lived there, and they kept that home, you know, in their family until they both passed, which was not so long ago. So mm-hmm. they were figures here in Palm Springs for many years. That house will be open. Of course, I mentioned Sunnylands, which is the Rancho Mirage estate, Lenore and Walter Annenberg. If you haven't seen that, it is a must see. Mm. It's a national treasure for us here in the West, and it was often used as a presidential retreat, but it is exquisitely preserved and maintained by the Annenberg Foundation there in Rancho Mirage. I'd like to also mention the Eichler home that's going to be open. It's a special house for us to get to see. There were 8 modern Joseph Eichler homes that were built by Cud Properties, which is one of our longtime sponsors here at Modernism Week. But this is a private residence that we haven't been in for several years, and our friends at Atomic Ranch are going to be hosting a talk there. Also, seeing that we have Frey House 2 open and tickets still available, that is really a jewel box on the mountainside right above the Palm Springs Art Museum. It is the home of desert modernist architect Albert Frey. The house he built for himself and lived in for many years until he passed in the late 90s. Hmm. But the house itself is only about 900 square feet. And it's the house that has the boulder coming in right off the side of the mountain into the bedroom, into the house. And so if you've ever seen photos of that dramatic site up on the mountain, it's a fantastic house and tour. And I highly recommend that one as well.
2: That's very interesting. I will say that years and years ago, I interviewed Kirk Douglas. I was doing an internship at KESQ in Palm Springs, and
1: sure.
2: I had just read his book, Ragman or Rags to Riches or something like that. I had just read it, and he was doing an event, and I asked him a question. And man, you know, I was an intern, and my cameraman was there, and he said to me, "Little lady, I'm going to give you the best answer you can use." And it wasn't a question I even asked. He just gave me this because he knew it. He was from show business, right? He knew I was looking for a good soundbite, and that's what he gave me. And so ironically, that when I got back to the station, the gal that was the anchor took that interview did a stand-up and used that soundbite for her reel. It's because it was a really good soundbite.
1: He knew.
2: Exactly.
1: He was a very elegant man and represents, you know, a generation of actors that spent a lot of time out here in Palm Springs because they could have privacy and they enjoyed golf and tennis and having their friends here. And, you know, there's so much tie between Los Angeles and Palm Springs. I wanted to mention one other event. We have Charles Phoenix. And if you've never seen him, he's a celebrity humorist, architectural historian. He's a mid-century connoisseur, but he's giving a talk called Los Angeles Land. And so he'll be drawing some parallels between Los Angeles in that mid-century period with Palm Springs, of course. But his talks are always fabulous visuals. If you've never seen one, I highly recommend coming to see Charles Phoenix. And I also noticed that the Arthur Elrod film will be screening again. That one also just debuted this last year in February. But Arthur Elrod was probably the best known interior designer to come from that mid-century period in Palm Springs. And his life was tragically cut short by a car accident. And some of his protege went on to, you know, to continue this style of desert modern design. And so it's an interesting story told by many people who actually knew Arthur here in Palm Springs. So again, our October schedule is really stacked this year, and I'm excited to see such a variety of ways to view the town.
2: And I just want to talk about Charles Phoenix. He's very engaging, very funny, and he makes history or, you know, looking back very interesting and fun. So he's very engaging. The other thing about Kirk Douglas that I have to just share, you know, he, when you talk about many celebrities going from Los Angeles to Palm Springs and then maybe retiring there, like Lawrence Welk and so many, right? The list is incredible. But when he was making the movie Spartacus, he had left in his costume from Los Angeles shooting it and got in his limo and was heading to Palm Springs. But they stopped to go to the restroom. The driver had to go to the restroom in our area, which is in Redlands. And somehow he got back in and Kurt had gotten out. But the driver didn't know that Kurt had gotten out and left.
1: And he drove off.
2: Yep. And Kurt was there. And I don't remember how I mean, because there wasn't cell phones back then. So I'm sure he went inside back in the bar or wherever it was and called, you know, somebody to come pick him up. But that was a good story. And I had to share.
1: And he's in the Spartacus costume.
2: Yes. So which was even funnier. All right.
1: I wish we had photos of that.
2: Oh, yeah. I think there's some stuff in his book. There might be some photos in there. If you're just joining us, let me reintroduce my guest, Lisa Vossler-Smith, Executive Director for Modernism Week, which is taking place October 15th through the 18th in Palm Springs. Okay, I want to talk about the scholarships. Do you still offer scholarships for students that are interested in your genre?
1: Yes, we do. And the program has actually grown in recent years. I'll go on.
2: Yeah, tell me about it.
1: We're so fortunate that this year we were actually able to give 21 scholarships.
2: Wow.
1: And those go to local Coachella Valley students who are pursuing architecture, design, engineering, and those fields related to architecture and design. So the program started in 2011, and since then we've been able to give away more than $500,000 to these students. And we're lucky to work with One Future Coachella Valley, who help us keep track of the students and stay in touch with them. And they're able to reapply for our scholarship for 4 years. So we stay with them through the course of their education.
2: That is very unique, right? Sometimes you get a scholarship, you're one and done. But
1: yes,
2: the fact that you're really nurturing them through their whole 4 years or what have you is so wonderful for them.
1: Yes. And we have found that often they have to take time off in between or, you know, return to schooling later. And as long as they remain eligible for the scholarship, we still, you know, sponsor them even at community college levels. So, you know, we've been really fortunate over time to have been able to affect so many students. I'm sure that number's nearing 100 now. And it's been long enough that we've started to see some of them come back to the desert and return to the professional workforce.
2: Nice.
1: And in fact, one of our star students is one of our best volunteers, and she works with us today, even with some of our student groups. So that's really the best case scenario, is when they come back and contribute to our community.
2: Yeah, that's going full circle. So now that you brought up volunteers, that leads me into my next question. As a nonprofit, I have to ask about volunteers and opportunities.
1: Please, they're really our heart and soul. And part of the reason that Modernism Week is so fun is that it's staffed by nearly 500 volunteers. And most of them are residents and homeowners here. Many of them have been involved in the home tours and the programs over the course of, 20 plus years. So they are really our experts in the field. Yeah. And they're so wonderful and hospitable. We have the most friendly volunteers in the country here. And they're always positioned around our events and the homes and the tours to help people find their way around town and to their next event. So we're so grateful. We love our volunteers, and we're always recruiting. You can actually find information on our website, modernismweek.com. That's where you sign up to volunteer, and it shoots us an email, and from there we get in touch.
2: Very good. Okay, so if someone is coming here from Southern California, obviously if someone's traveling further, they're going to stay longer. But if they're just making the drive from somewhere here in the Inland Empire or maybe Los Angeles, and they're coming for just the one day, what schedule would you suggest? I'm guessing the bus tour, because maybe that goes on throughout the day. So what would you put together?
1: I'll tell you, if you just had one day, there's several ways to see the city. And so I would check the website for any of these tours. There's a Sunny Cycle tour, which is an open air, multi-person kind of pedal bike tour. You don't really have to pedal for exercise, but they go on the streets through the neighborhoods and have a great view, great vantage point right from street level, looking at many significant downtown properties. So I recommend a Sunny Cycle tour or a walking tour. There's a number of small group walking tours hosted by the Historical Society every day. And all of those tours take between 1 and 2 hours. And so you could easily see parts of the city in a morning, have a wonderful lunch somewhere on Palm Canyon. And then if you're available that afternoon, you could take in a film or stay for a party, go by the convention center and shop the Modernism Show. Or if you're here on Saturday, we have one of my favorite events called Curated Vintage Event. It takes place at the temple, but it is vintage clothing and fashion accessories sale organized by Mitchells of Palm Springs. So it's a really wonderful shopping opportunity in the afternoon on Saturday.
2: Now, is the convention center open the 15th, 16th, 17th, and 18th the whole time? Or is it just...
1: Yes, okay. They're open the whole weekend. They actually open on Friday.
2: Okay, so they're open the 16th through the 18th to go shopping.
1: Correct.
2: And explore that.
1: And we have a preview party on Friday night where you can be the first to get in the room and have first dibs on the items. So, of course, we celebrate that with a big opening reception on Friday night. So if I could mention, I'm sorry, we've got a fabulous kickoff party happening on Thursday on the 15th. We're doing a first-time partnership with Hall Winery, which is a new hotspot inside the Thompson Hotel. And if you've never been there, they have wonderful hospitality, but delicious wines. And so we'll be raising a glass to Modernism Week and kicking the weekend off there at Hall Winery.
2: Well, very good. Lisa, why is this your passion? How did you come to work in such an exciting project and organization?
1: Well, thank you for asking that, because I'm just a really lucky girl, I think. I have the beautiful combination of sharing my personal passion for architecture and design with the love of my hometown. I'm from here. I grew up in the Coachella Valley. I went to Indio High School and married someone that also grew up here. And we both have made our lives and careers here. And so it's very easy for me to talk about the many ways that Palm Springs and the Coachella Valley are unique in the U.S. and highlights as far as global modernism and being a travel destination for people from all over the world. It always feels like high season here in Palm Springs, that the entire world comes to visit us here because we have some of the best weather in the country, and certainly everything that you could want culturally in a small valley setting. So I have the wonderful pleasure of combining my passion with my personal life, and it makes for a terrific job. And of course, I have an incredible team and volunteers and board of directors that help me do it. We like to joke that it really does take a village. It takes the entire village of Palm Springs to put Modernism Week together, and I couldn't do it without those sponsors and partners that help us keep it together for so many years.
2: Lisa Vossler-Smith is the Executive Director for Modernism Week, taking place October 15th through the 19th. Lisa, thank you so much.
1: Thank you so much. It's great talking with you.
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3: I'm Lillian Vasquez, and this is Backstory. My guest now is David Hamilton, Artistic Director and General Manager for the Palm Springs Opera Guild, now in their 59th season. Welcome, and thank you for joining us.
5: Well, thank you, Lillian. I'm so happy to be here.
3: First, share the history of the Opera Guild and its origin.
5: Well, we were founded by the really famous soprano Lily Pons back in 1968. So we are approaching our 59th season of opera and concerts here in the Coachella Valley.
3: I'm sorry, opera is not my wheelhouse. So tell me who she was and why she wanted to start something in Palm Springs.
5: Well, like I said, she was a very famous soprano. In fact, you can find all kinds of YouTube videos. She was in several Hollywood movies.
3: Oh.
5: She kind of retired here to the Coachella Valley, and she and a group of opera lovers started the Guild. And it's an unusual organization because we are an opera guild, a membership-based organization, but we're not connected with any other larger opera company. We program our own work here in the Coachella Valley, and then we also will take field trips over to LA or San Diego to hear the opera there.
3: Oh, very good. Well, let's talk about this new season and talk about some of the projects, the performances, and the events in store for this season. What is America's 250th?
5: America's 250th is the opening of our season, and that's on October 2nd. We have a really dynamic young baritone from San Diego, DeAndre Simmons, and pianist Michelle Scanlon, who will be performing Aaron Copland's Old American Songs, kind of in celebration of America's 250th anniversary. So I think it's going to be a wonderful afternoon of songs that people will kind of know some of the melodies. These are songs that have been around since the 1950s that Aaron Copland took and arranged and brought together, really wonderful songs. And I think people will really enjoy the afternoon. Following that is our Opera Under the Stars at the Rancho Mirage Amphitheater, which is on November 7th, and that's an evening performance. We are doing highlights from Strauss's Die Fledermaus, so it'll be a fun evening with a number of singers and full orchestra.
3: Wow. Okay, talk to me about the December 5th. What is the National Vocal Competition? What's going on there?
5: Well, each year we host a competition for young professional opera singers. We give them career support through scholarships. First prize is $10,000.
2: Wow.
5: And typically we have around 200 people who apply, and we winnow that down to 10 finalists who sing two arias in the final round, and which is open to the public on December 5th at the Rancho Mirage Library, which has just a beautiful community room that seats about 300 people. So it's open and free to the public for that. We have a panel of three judges who will decide the prize winners, and the audience also gets to vote on their favorite of the singers.
2: Okay, I'm going to dive a little deeper in that one. You said you might get 200 applications. Are they from just the Palm Springs region? Tell me where they're coming from.
5: They are national. Last year, they came from all over the country. In fact, really all over the world, because several of the applicants were doing graduate work at the Juilliard School or Academy of Vocal Arts or the San Francisco Conservatory, for instance, and were from Korea, China. We had a number of international applicants. It's a great way for these young singers to not only get support for their studies and their early parts of their careers, but also to get some exposure performing here in the Coachella Valley.
2: Yeah, that seems like it would be great exposure. Do they submit a video and or an audio tape, and then it's judged there? How do you whittle it down to the 10?
5: Well, we start with preliminaries, which are online, yes, so they submit videos and or audio, but mostly videos these days, to us, and we have a panel of judges that takes that down to about, takes it down to about 80 singers for the semifinals, and those are held live, one set here in Rancho Mirage at the library, and then also one set of semifinals in Philadelphia at the Academy of Vocal Arts. And so then we hear those singers live and make our decision as to the 10 finalists from those semifinalists.
2: Wow, this is serious stuff. And 10,000 is a nice chunk of change.
5: Oh, it's very nice. And there are plenty of other prizes too. Every finalist is guaranteed at least $1,000. So it's good support for these young singers.
2: Nice. I love hearing that. All right. Take me to in January. On January 27th, you have the Evening of Love. It's your gala.
5: Actually, we have two things coming up in January. We have the Evening of Love, which is our black tie gala. It's a thank you to all of our, I think you might think of it as our higher level donors and members. And we'll be doing performances there. It'll be at the Desert Willow Country Club. But prior to that is a fundraising luncheon that we have that's open to the public. And it's entitled this year, Lime Jello Marshmallow Cottage Cheese Surprise. And that is a comic song written by American composer William Bolcom, that it's hilarious. It starts out, the ladies' gardening club will now come to order, and it's from like the 1950s, and all of these incredible, awful sounding dishes that people prepared in those days for luncheons. And it's like I say, it's a comic song. We have a wonderful performer who will be singing songs from the American Songbook. So not only this Lime Jello Marshmallow Cottage Cheese Surprise song, but also things like Irving Berlin, Give My Regards to Broadway, all that kind of thing. And it'll be just a wonderful afternoon, a fundraiser for the Palm Springs Opera Guild, but also a fun sort of retro performance. And that'll be at the Classic Club in Palm Desert. So we're really looking forward to presenting that for everyone on January 15th.
2: And that's open to the public.
5: That is open to the public. All of these events are on our website, and we'll have ticketing information for all of that available.
2: Very good. All right. Tell me, what is 3 Decembers?
5: 3 Decembers is our very first fully staged full opera that we will be performing here, produced by the Palm Springs Opera Guild. 3 Decembers is by American composer Jake Heggie. Jake Heggie is, I would say, currently the number one opera composer in the world. His most, I guess, well-known works are Dead Man Walking and Moby Dick, that he has written fairly recently. And we're doing one of his smaller operas, a chamber opera for three singers and two pianos. that we're doing at the Desart Playhouse in Palm Springs. And the Three Decembers follows a family, a Broadway diva and her gay son and daughter who has, shall we say, a dysfunctional marriage. You put those three things together, shake it up, and you've got really a heartwarming comic and yet, you know, heartstring pulling opera that follows this family over three Decembers separated by 10 years. So 86, 96, and 06.
2: Got it.
5: It's just wonderful. I produced this opera when I was working for the Fargo-Moorhead Opera. And I tell you, the audience members were just undone at the end. They just loved the piece. It was so fabulous to follow these three characters over the time span of three Decembers, with Mama as a, like I say, an aging Broadway diva who wins a Tony Award in the middle of the show. And it's really quite marvelous.
2: Oh, it sounds very entertaining. Now, on March 3rd, you have your winner's recital. Is that from the earlier competition? That's when the,
5: right,
2: the final?
5: That will be our first prize winner from the competition. We present our prize winner in a solo recital here, once again, at the Rancho Mirage Library. It will be a concert of arias and songs, whatever our young artist chooses to showcase his or her talent. And it gives us a way to present our winner and give them yet even more exposure as performer here in the Coachella Valley.
2: Nice.
5: And that is free and open to the public.
2: Oh, nice. Okay, if you're just joining us, my guest is David Hamilton. He's the artistic director and the general manager for the Palm Springs Opera Guild. And we're going through the 59th season and what's in store for you to enjoy. All right, talk to me about the road trip to L.A.
5: Yeah, so we're planning a road trip to L.A. Opera's Nabucco by Verdi on March 7th. That'll be, we'll be leaving here by bus and heading over to L.A. Opera for a matinee performance. And what's really cool about it is Angela Mead, who was one of our first prize winners a few years back, is singing the role of Abigaile or Abigail in the opera. She's the leading soprano. So we're very excited to bring people over to hear her with LA Opera. It'll be an exciting afternoon, and she has agreed to come and chat with our group
2: nice.
5: After the performance, so it'll be fun. As you can tell, I'm not excited about
2: any
5: of this stuff, right?
2: I know. I can hear it in your voice. That's really exciting that she'll be the one performing for you
5: Absolutely.
2: All to enjoy. All right, now this I really liked. It's a lecture series, and I love the title and the topic, Who's Afraid of Opera? Tell me what's going on in this lecture.
5: Well, we have a wonderful lecturer who was a dramaturg with San Francisco Opera. His name is Kip Crana, and he will be down to do two different lectures at the Palm Desert Library and maybe at the Indio Library that will talk about, again, who's afraid of opera. It's a really great introduction to opera. Kip is an engaging lecturer, and I think that everyone will come and have a great time. He's hilarious, but you'll come away with great knowledge of opera, especially if you're new to opera. So Lillian, come on over. You'll learn all you need to know about opera.
2: Well, that's why I love the topic, because I do think that sometimes people are afraid of opera, like they won't understand it, they won't get it, they might fall asleep, and that would be embarrassing. I mean, just the fear of opera, right? Not quite knowing, because it's not what they know. So that's
5: right.
2: why
5: no,
2: I like
5: that's
2: the title.
5: Very true. Many people haven't had a chance to try opera yet. The great thing about opera these days is that when we're doing a performance, we put text titles above the stage. So even if it's in Italian or French or whatever, we have a translation going, so you know exactly what's happening at all times right there.
2: I love that.
5: Yeah, even operas in English, we go ahead and title them because, you know, sometimes the singer's diction might not be that great or whatever, but you'll know exactly what's going on. And really, opera is musical theater. It's just been around longer.
2: I like that. And I love musical theater. I love light opera. So maybe I should be in that class. I'll sit in the front seat, which I've never done.
5: Perfect. That'll be great. You'll love the community room at Palm Desert Library is just wonderful. And Kip will be, you'll love his lectures. He's great.
2: Okay. So tell me about March 23rd.
5: 23rd. Janae Bridges is currently a major opera star who is presenting a recital concert at the McCallum Theater. And what we are doing is we're having a pre-reception for our members and their guests. And this is also, you can buy a guest ticket to the reception. And we'll talk a little bit about what's coming for the evening and a little bit about the repertoire that she will be performing. I'll be telling you about it. And then we'll go in to the McCallum and enjoy the performance. So the reception will include some wine and hors d'oeuvres before the performance. We did this last year before a Rigoletto opera performance that the McCallum hosted. And we had just a great time, about an hour before the performance. And then we just go right in and enjoy the recital.
2: Okay. And kind of tying it up, I guess, towards the end of your season is Opera in the Park. What is Opera in the Park? It sounds like it's self-explanatory, but go ahead and share it with me.
5: Well, Opera in the Park is our signature event every spring. This will be the 28th year for it. It is a free concert with six soloists and full orchestra in Sunrise Park in Palm Springs. And you can bring a picnic and enjoy the whole concert for free, or you're certainly welcome to purchase a table or chairs if you want to be a little bit closer to the stage. But it is it's so much fun. It's opera's greatest hits. We have usually six soloists, several of which are our competition winners from this coming year. So nice. It's just so much fun, and it's a perfect evening. The sun will be setting behind the mountain in Palm Springs. It's just a lovely, lovely evening of some of the greatest music ever written.
2: So that is your full season. Who puts together this season? Is that your doing or your team? Or what is that entitled?
5: My doing as artistic director to put it into motion. We have an artistic committee of the board, and we discuss all of our upcoming season, decide what we're going to be doing, and then it's my job to find the singers and the pianists and the orchestra conductor and all of that and get it all put together for the season and so that we have a really exciting time for our members and the public in general.
2: Now, how soon do you start working on that? Did you start working on this year's last year?
5: Yeah, typically as soon as our current season wraps up, I begin working on next season. In fact, we try to have a lot of it in place by Opera in the Park so we can start talking about next season while we're at Opera in the Park.
2: Wow. Very good. Well, let's talk about opera in the schools. Do you go to the classroom, and what grade are we talking about?
5: Yeah, so Opera in the Schools is also a very long-running and major part of our mission as Palm Springs Opera Guild to bring opera to kids. And we perform for kids from K all the way through 12.
2: Wow.
5: This year, we're really concentrating on elementary age students. So we are trying to go to as many elementary schools as we can in Palm Springs Unified School District and Desert Sands Unified School District, which covers a great amount of the Coachella Valley here. And yes, we go to each individual school and we bring a troupe of four singers and a pianist.
2: Wow.
5: And we sing for the kids. Oh gosh, typically it's two or three assemblies in each school. So we're singing for sometimes 400 to 600 kids per day in these schools. It is just so much fun to watch how engaged the students are. Everybody loves to sing when they're a kid until somebody tells them that they can't. So we like to get them singing and just enjoy singing loud and singing proud. That's what we call opera, singing loud and singing proud. And the kids, we get them singing with us. We teach them a little bit about opera. Even some of the terminology, what's really fun is, a solo piece in opera is called an aria. And that's also a name that a lot of kids have these days. Almost every school, we've got two or three kids named aria that raise their hands. It's like, that's my name. So it's just so much fun to see how engaged they are with our singers. And our singers take time to talk to them, to take questions from them. Every year, somebody says, how high can you sing? How low can you sing? And all that kind of thing. Our singers are just great about engaging with the students. I'm always so pleased with the work that they do. And we also are fortunate that we've got performers who are bilingual, so they can also work with the kids in both English and Spanish to be able to engage, especially the kids over in more the Desert Sands Unified District who have Spanish as their first language. So it's great to be able to bring that to them also.
2: Wow, that sounds like it's a great experience for both those on the stage and those in the audience. It sounds like it's
5: absolutely
2: a win-win situation for sure. How can volunteers participate within your organization?
5: Gosh, we need so many volunteers. We need volunteers at every event, especially the larger ones like Opera in the Park and Opera Under the Stars, to help, you know, help with ushering, help check people in at the each event. We've got a great staff member who is our events manager, who coordinates our volunteers. We also have a number of board committees that have volunteers on them, like, for instance, the Artistic Committee. We also have volunteers that help us coordinate opera in the schools. And also here in the office, so there are always things to be done. That really every nonprofit relies on volunteers these days. It's just part of the landscape for us as nonprofits. But we would love to have anybody who wants to help us volunteer for an hour or for a season.
2: Nice. And how do they just go to your website, just call a phone number? How do they get involved?
5: Just go to the website, give us a call or shoot us an email. And we can find out what they'd like to do, what is interesting to each individual person. We'd love to have anybody as a part of our organization.
2: Okay. So, David, why is opera important?
5: I think opera is important because it is the human voice, unadulterated, which reaches out in an emotional way directly to your soul. What I love about it, opera, is especially when we're indoors, it's a very acoustic medium. So we are singing without the benefit of microphones, and you're hearing the human voice without the intervention of electronics reaching right out and touching you. And I think that's really important these days, to have that personal touch that is, you know, it's kind of lacking, you know, when you're watching things online or, you know, in a rock concert or whatever. I mean, there's all, so much of it relies on the amplification, whereas we are trained and we to affect you with our voices and nothing else. So I think that's important. And frankly, oh my gosh, there is so much great opera out there. Mozart, Puccini, Verdi. I mean, it just goes, the list goes on and on. And come and hear some of the greatest music ever written with plots that really can affect you. I mean, you think about some of the great Broadway works like Les Mis, you know, those are all based on these works of literature that have been affecting people for decades, mm-hmm. for centuries. Mm-hmm. And opera can do the same thing. And opera is being written today. There is a lot of opera being written today that's on our stories, the stories of today. For instance, as I said, Dead Man Walking, operas that are contemporary stories. Frankly, all operas were contemporary stories when they were written. We just think they're quaint today because they've been around for a while.
2: Right,
5: but back in the day, Carmen, for instance, was scandalous. People were walking out of the theater because it was, you know, oh my gosh, she's, you know, a gypsy woman who has lovers and gets killed. we find that, oh, well, okay, that's great. But we have opera that's being written today that talks about the stories from the 21st century. So it's a living, breathing medium that I would encourage everybody to experience.
2: At least once, right?
5: At least once and many times, because once you hear it once, you'll want to come back.
2: Okay. So now I'd like to get a bit of your backstory and your passion for opera. You can hear it through the microphone. Tell me about your background. Where did you get on board with opera?
5: Well, I am a singer. I did my graduate work at the Juilliard School in New York, and then was very fortunate early on in my career to be hired by New York City Opera, and then jumped across the Lincoln Center Plaza to be a soloist at the Metropolitan Opera for a number of years. Mm. And again, was very fortunate to have had a very nice singing career throughout North America and Europe. And then took a position teaching voice and opera at Concordia College in Minnesota. And concurrently with that, was the artistic director for the Fargo-Moorhead Opera in North Dakota for about 25 years. So, and then moved out here to the Coachella Valley and have started working with the Palm Springs Opera Guild and just love every minute of it.
2: Wow. So what was it like the years when you were on stage?
5: Oh, I love being on stage. It is so wonderful to be able to bring characters to life. I think any actor would tell you that, any singer, to be able to bring these marvelous characters to life, to be able to affect people's lives, to give them a performance that takes them away from their everyday life and transports them to another place. Just can take them away from the cares of life to enjoy the time together. It is so rewarding to be able to do that. And frankly, it's a lot of fun.
2: Oh, that's nice. It's nice when you love what you do. Now, let me ask you, as a young boy, did you start singing? Was there music in your house? Or how did you take this journey?
5: Well, there was music in my household. My parents, I grew up in Tulsa, and my parents always had subscriptions to the Philharmonic and the opera there. I do remember my mother taking me to see the opera Amahl and the Night Visitors, which is a Christmas opera, when I was probably, she said I was about 3. Now, do I remember the whole thing? No, but I remember scenes from it.
2: Wow.
5: You know, flashes that you get from like when you were 3 years old.
2: Yeah.
5: So obviously it made an impression. And growing up, I sang in church choir. I took piano lessons, played in the school band, but I didn't really consider opera as a career until I got to college.
2: Oh.
5: And when I started my undergraduate, I was actually a chemistry major, decided that maybe really wasn't what I wanted to do, but heck, I was having a great time with singing lessons and found out I could sing better than a lot of the graduate students. So it's like, oh, maybe I'll do that. And my poor parents were like, you want to do what? But it worked out.
2: Oh, it certainly did. Well, thank you for sharing that. I love hearing your backstory. Now, what do you want listeners to know about the Palm Springs Opera Guild? What's your greatest takeaway?
5: I want everyone to come over and experience one of our performances. We do great work here. We have wonderful performers. And again, we have a lot of fun. Frankly, we just, you know, every event, we just have a lot of fun. I want to introduce everybody who's listening to the wonderful world of opera and come on over. It's close. It's easy drive over to Palm Springs. You know, don't have to contend with the traffic going over to LA or whatever. And like I say, we just have fun. And, you know, it's especially our outdoor things. It's just a different vibe because, you know, you come, you get a glass of wine, you have a snack and you enjoy this outdoor performance in the beautiful weather that we have here in the desert. I think everybody will just come over and have a great time.
2: David, thank you so much for your time. It's been great learning about the Palm Springs Opera Guild. Thank you.
5: Thanks, Lillian. I'm looking forward to seeing you and everybody over here this season.
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8: 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The National Guard will be on standby to support flood response, search and rescue, and emergency missions if needed. Climate models are forecasting above average rain across California this winter, with an increase of heavy rain and mountain snow through February. San Bernardino city leaders are cracking down on homeless encampments, approving an update that bans camping, sleeping, or lying down in city parks, streets, sidewalks, and benches. The rule gives people a 72-hour notice before enforcement begins and bans encampments within 500 feet of schools, daycares, and cancer treatment centers. Violations may result in misdemeanors, fines, or civil penalties. Hundreds of cats were seized from an animal rescue forget-me-not purebred in Upland after animal control found evidence of potential abuse and neglect. Neighboring businesses had complained about disturbing sights, sounds, and smells. When investigators served a search warrant, they found

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Welcome to the Worker Power Hour Radio Show, a show dedicated to workers and the labor movement. This is where working people bring the movement to the mic. We talk labor news, uplift worker voices, and fight for fair wages, safe workplaces, and respect on the job. Because nothing moves without workers. Now here's your host, Randy Corrigan.

we're back. This is the Worker Power Hour with Randy Corgan on the Teamsters 1932 Broadcast Network, airing live from San Bernardino. Finally back live. Yes, all of you that have been texting me for the last month, you're like, when are we going to get some fresh content, Randy? Like, I appreciate that. I really do. So we are back. We will be back for a few weeks here. Sorry, there was a bit of a delay. Sorry, we were out for a bit, but I had to fly back to D.C., had to have a meeting with the general president. Wasn't going to,

0: I could have postponed it. I had postponed the last one. And if I'd have postponed it again, I know that sometime later in September, it would have landed on something even more important. And I was like, let's just get it done, get it out of the way. By the way, they went really well. And then we had Labor Day week and had a couple conflicts there. And then I actually took a vacation.
1: Kind of, because I was on the phone with you every day.
0: Is Robert's mic live? You bothered me every day on vacation.
2: Hey, I had approval items. I would never do something
0: every
2: on social media without
0: day.
2: His approval.
1: Hey, but there was...
0: Literally every day. I can go through my texts and I can find every single day he was bugging me. And Kathleen only bugged me like four.
1: A couple times, yeah. But I didn't know. Mine wasn't every day. I didn't know he was on vacation. I did, yeah. And I still...
0: So think about that. The entire time I was on vacation, and you didn't realize it till like Thursday or Friday.
2: Very late.
0: In the week. And then he was going... You were on vacation this week? Yeah. Yeah, buddy.
2: Yeah. Because when he said, I'm trying to sleep in, I'm like, what? It's like, it's 10 o'clock. Like, yeah. And
1: he's
2: we got work to do.
1: 3 o'clock in the morning.
2: And I'm like, okay, well. Yeah. And then he's like, oh, I'm on a cruise. And I'm like, oh.
1: Yeah.
0: No. First of all, I don't sleep in until 10 o'clock, no matter how you cut it. But it was I think it was a 7 or an 8 a.m. thing. Something. And I was joking with him the night before saying, no, because it got canceled. That's what it was. It got canceled.
2: Oh yeah.
0: And I said, oh, you know, that way I'll be able to sleep in tomorrow.
2: Yeah.
0: I'll be happy I can sleep in tomorrow. Because I did, to be honest with you, like Jackie said that she has never seen me sleep that much in our 16 years of being together.
1: I'm so happy to hear that, though. Mm-hmm. You needed it.
0: And I did.
2: Yeah, That's why we have a happy Randy.
0: I feel really good. Right? That's why we have a happy Randy for a few days, right? Give me a couple weeks. I'm going
1: to
0: be back.
1: We don't like happy Randy. We need you to be, we're going to help negotiate.
2: When we have a happy Randy, he has a happy wife, and we reap the benefits.
1: That's true.
2: To also have a happy Randy.
1: But remember, we're in negotiations.
2: So tomorrow will be a different story.
1: That's right.
0: Step on my toe when we.
1: Okay. I got you.
2: He's going to come in tomorrow.
0: Yeah. Anyway, no, it's obviously a lot has happened.
1: Oh my God.
0: So let me get through some of our normal stuff here. But you know, it's been a very exciting Labor Day. Like lots of good stuff we're going to talk about here in a few minutes. But I still haven't decided what the giveaway is yet. I think I just texted somebody a minute ago
1: to try to identify. Tina.
0: No. But I got to figure out what to give away.
2: She already called in.
1: She's calling in now.
0: She's already called.
2: Labor Day was
1: money's
2: exciting.
1: Money's on Tina.
2: Mm-hmm.
1: Yeah.
2: You went to the Labor Day parade for the Labor Council?
1: Yes.
2: Yeah?
1: Yep.
2: Did you like it?
1: Yeah.
2: Yeah.
1: It was really good. I'm impressed. It was last minute. They threw it together. They did it. Kudos. Kudos to everybody.
0: Yeah.
1: Next year it'll be bigger and better because they'll actually
2: every year we can go.
0: Yeah, and I think that next year we'll have a lot more time at planning and we'll be able to build around it pretty good.
1: Absolutely. But very good showing and a lot of people, a lot of comments on it. They loved you in the car, Randy.
0: Yeah. You know, I don't know if you've seen the have you seen the AI the picture?
1: Oh God.
0: Yes, the car. Wasn't that a great car?
1: That's a great car. I want that car.
2: It's a nice car.
1: God, it's beautiful.
0: Yeah, it's absolutely an awesome car, but I think that I gotta show you this picture. When I get a little bit of a break, I gotta go into our normal routine here. I guess we're just all trying to catch up for a minute. Like
1: you were missed. You were missed.
0: Nah, not really. Only like one or two people missed me.
1: No. Everyone missed you.
0: I got a really cool text this morning, though. Somebody texted me this morning, and I was actually communicating with them about something else. And they happened to say, hey, you know, I really like your show, your radio show. I had no idea that person actually listens to the show. Like, not a Teamster. Lives in Texas, like somebody totally somewhere else.
2: Governor Abbott.
0: Random situation. And, you know, it was actually, I was like, all right, I appreciate that. And,
1: that's great.
0: You know, anyway, it's pretty cool. Anyway.
2: Nice.
0: But, live shout outs. Let's get into some live shout outs. Zarek Phillips, City of Needles, ARMC bargaining team. Randall Hawkins and his successor's IT team. Colton members who signed up for Drive today. Yeah, by the way, Robert just gave me a really great report. The drive signups have been going phenomenal out there with the drive rep, Democrat, Republican, Independent Voter Education, and just getting our PAC fund built up. Obviously, there's a lot of reasons to get our local PAC fund built up, as well as making sure that we have good labor candidates that are running for office. Mm-hmm. We do not use Teamster dues to pay, you know, get into politics. Right. It's one of the things we've always done is kept that separate. And the only thing we write those checks from is actually volunteer contributions from the PAC fund. And so the Colton Group, as always, you know, doing a phenomenal job, killing it out there. Great job. Vernon Williams and Estella Alicon from RMC, Michael Aragon and Detrice Robertson from CFS, Jenny Hernandez, Public Health, Larray Robinson and Linda Haro TAD, Krista Olds and Trish Flores from Rialto TAD, Jason Nugent, TAD 02, Tina Avalos Morgan, TAD Foster Care, Brandy Jimenez, ARMCBH, Joe McShoud from City of San Bernardino. Thank you for actually putting the McShoud. Hopefully I did not mess that up. Thank you for putting the pronunciation in here. The person that did.
1: Nice.
0: That helps me.
1: Yes.
0: When you're just reading, when you're doing this sort of format and you're just reading through things, it's very helpful when somebody takes the extra step and does a pronunciation for you. Ben Wersall from the County of Fire Auxiliary, Rigo Morales and Jessica Lamberna from City of Grand Terrace. Jessica is listening from home with her daughters. All right. And brand new baby. All right.
1: Congrats.
0: Congratulations. They're going to grow up and cost you a lot of money. But, you know, now that my kids are older, it's a lot of fun to be around them, especially now that they have kids. And it's really funny to see the things they complained about as kids now do as themselves as parents.
1: Yep.
0: Anyway, Kurt Garrison and Susan Loftus from Sheriff's, Connie Bottini from Library, Kathy Simoet from, I'm not sure, Mitch Taylor, Palm Springs Airport. Maybe they're both from...
2: Kathy's from Palm Springs.
0: Oh, she's from Palm Springs? Okay, great. And I was actually just talking to somebody just a couple days ago, Monday, about flying out of different airports. And I said, next time you go through Palm Springs, you know, make sure you say hi, because a lot of the workers inside the Palm Springs Airport are Teamsters now.
2: I forget that we have the Palm. I need to do a Teamster Tuesday about them.
0: Yes, you absolutely need to do a Teamster Tuesday.
1: You need to do
0: a Teamster Tuesday. You need to do a profile, because that we have people in the airport. That's the one unit.
1: Yeah.
0: That's the one city where we have airport workers that mm-hmm. we don't in other cities.
2: Yeah,
1: right.
2: Yeah, I need to do that.
0: And that's a cool airport, by the way. Cool people,
2: I've never been.
0: Man, it's even if it's a little bit further drive to go to Palm Springs and fly out of Palm Springs, you want to talk about an easy airport to get in and out of.
1: Yep.
0: Mm. Man, it is like 2 seconds.
2: Yep. Easier than Ontario?
1: Yeah. Oh, yeah.
2: Really?
1: Oh, yeah.
2: Definitely. Are there actual flights? This is a whole other conversation, but out of Palm Springs, like if I want to go to, like, I don't know, Sacramento?
0: You can go anywhere.
1: Yeah.
2: Really?
1: Yeah, pretty much.
0: Well,
1: oh, that's crazy.
0: Sacramento's, they have, that's a good question. They do have some of them, but they're not as many as you're going to get out of Ontario.
1: Right, right. Okay. Yeah. Oh, yeah.
0: Anyway, PSD, Westminster, Ontario staff listening in the break room. Ralph Soto from Cisco Food, JJ Thunder. Oh, yeah, we got other locals here now.
1: That's
0: we're
1: awesome.
0: Off. Oh, that's because somebody's on vacation and they're hanging out, probably tipping
1: lucky.
0: A few back, right? Mo Hustle, U.S. Foods, Freddy Campos, Ventura Foods, JJ, for Teamsters Thunder from 2010.
1: Nice.
0: And Michelle says she is ready, already ahead of us, ready for to do the giveaway.
1: What to give away?
0: I figured out what we're going to give away, and that is a sweater. Perfect time of the year to give away a sweater. Yes. I think it's going to get a little warm for a while myself. Hopefully it stays a little warm for the next...
2: Yeah, because it's kind of hot today.
1: You had a couple people on YouTube. We can't forget the one and only James from City of Colton.
0: I haven't switched over there yet. Let me switch over there.
2: Thanks, Kathy.
0: Yeah, James from City of Colton, knocking it down as always, killing it. You know, we're starting to get a lot of people watching. Nadal's watching it now on YouTube.
1: Shane Stonegrove.
0: Who?
1: Shane.
0: Hey, go ahead and just say it. Take over. Take over in the live shout outs.
1: Shane Stogerman. I always say his name wrong. He's going to kill me.
0: Sorry, Shane.
1: Williams. I don't know who that is. Williams 67. Oh, what's his name?
0: Thanks for welcoming us back.
1: Yep.
0: Yeah.
2: Thanks. I love seeing the other generation read off the usernames.
1: I know. William
2: 67.
0: What's the other generation mean?
1: He's talking about us because we're old. And so we got it. Fun of us, Randy.
0: We have Ryan Franking listening in live, as well as Beatrice Garcia listening in live.
1: Good stuff.
0: Yep. We got more coming in right now. And I like these comments of saying, glad to see you back, you know, all that good stuff.
1: You were missed.
2: There's a YouTube comment that says, about time the show is back on.
1: Vernon Williams.
0: Oh, that's Vernon. Okay. Yep. Yeah. Hey, thanks, man, Vernon. Appreciate it. Anyway, fifth caller will get a sweater. I wonder if they already started calling. Anyway, fifth caller giveaway, get a sweater. To see if Tina wins again. Anyway,
1: I think
0: she's got this computer program where she's blocking everybody else
2: AI.
0: From actually getting AI. Through.
1: She's got a bot.
2: Yeah. She got a bot.
0: And then it nails it when it's the fifth caller.
2: As Trump would say, it's rigged.
1: That was pretty good.
2: It's rigged.
0: That's great.
1: That was good.
2: Oh, I watched too much CNN. You need to stop.
0: That's good stuff. I love it. All right. What are we doing first here? Oh, labor. No, I got to do my Teamster Tuesday.
1: Teamster Tuesday.
0: I got to go back to... See, I'm all out of whack because it's been a month since I've been here. Actually, it's not true. I was here like a week ago or something, right? I did a couple videos that we sent out there. We'll talk about here in a little bit.
2: So there's a correction on it, though, Randy. It says ARMC Assessor's Office. It's the county's assessor office, San Bernardino County.
0: Okay, yeah. Well, that's what happens when you cut and paste and you don't edit yourself there, buddy.
2: No.
0: Just the assessor's office, right?
2: San Bernardino County.
0: Yeah.
1: Yep.
0: Okay. Yeah, you know, every Tuesday we highlight a member or member group on our social media. We want to show the public how important our members' work is to not just the general public, the community, and everybody. You can follow us at 1932 Teamsters on all platforms. And, you know, yesterday we highlighted our members at San Bernardino County Assessor's Office and the work that they do. Mm-hmm. You know, these members appraise property, process changes, handle appeals, and much more. Today and every day, be sure to thank a Teamster. You know, our thank a Teamster messaging and branding is obviously smashing pretty good out there mm-hmm. right now with all of our platforms working, you know, cohesively together. It's a lot of fun to watch it. And our members are enjoying it because our members are, you know, their face and their voice and their pictures and their jobs and how important it is getting at least a little bit of traction like it should. Mm-hmm. And so, like I said, thank a Teamster and make sure that we always appreciate how hard these jobs are.
1: Yes.
0: Labor history fact. On September 21st, 1945, a major strike erupted in America's coal mines. Supervisors walked off the job demanding union recognition as members of the United Clerical, Technical, and Supervisory Employees of the Mining Industry. You know things are bad when the supervisors shut it down.
1: Oh, yeah. Oh, yeah.
0: When you get to a point, sorry for laughing so loud. He potted me up too high. When the supervisors shut it down, man, you've been treating everybody really bad. Because those supervisors, they signed up to be treated bad. Where was I? Here, industry affiliated with the United Mine Workers of America, rank and file coal miners soon joined in the action in solidarity. At its height, around 200,000 miners were off the job, shutting down at least 82 coal mines across 8 or more states. Dang. The strike was part of a massive wave of labor unrest that swept the United States following the end of World War II. Labor history fact, solidarity between workers and supervisors helped turn one union recognition fight into a nationwide work stoppage.
1: That's beautiful.
0: Mm-hmm. That's right. And that's what a great story. Like, you know, you are really messing up.
1: Yep.
0: When the supervisors shut you down.
1: That's right.
0: I can't count how many times over the years I know somebody who goes into supervision and then later on regrets it and says, yeah, I should have just stayed in the rank and file. Yep. It's different in the public sector because with us representing both groups, you get, you know, it's different for them.
2: Well, because they chase the money and they see the higher salary.
1: But I like that we represent both.
0: I do too.
1: Look, I really do.
0: You know, truth be told, early on when we formed the organization, we actually contemplated just separating from all the management positions and letting them, you know, be in a separate organization. Right. And then we evaluated it, worked through it. And then obviously, as you could tell, we decided to hold on to it and try to figure out ways for everybody to work together versus, you know, work against each other. And it seems to have worked out because having the supervisors and manager units really helps us with intel. Mm-hmm. It helps us with understanding things that are going on internally within some of the organizations that we represent. In the private sector, you are not allowed to organize supervisors. You can technically be fired for doing it. It's legal. Wow. The mining industry is regulated slightly different. But in my opinion is even in the private sector, if all you supervisors get together and shut it down, force them to come to a contract. And clearly the law don't matter anymore.
1: Clearly it's a wild, the rules wild west don't matter now. Anymore.
0: A lot of lawlessness. Our new Did You Know is we have got a lot because we haven't been doing a show for a while. And Chaz Kelly has been
1: amazing.
0: Has been continuing to give us the content, and we really appreciate that. And we're really liking this little segment.
1: I love it.
0: Did you know in San Bernardino County? This time in Did You Know, let's explore some of the many museums and a few theaters in our community. And I'm only going to cover like one of them at first because this is pretty long, and we'll cover the rest of them later. Besides the San Bernardino County's main museum in Redlands, there's also 5 additional historical specialty sites across the county. There are dozens of local museums in multiple municipalities as well. Let's start with the previous unincorporated community of Alta Loma at the Sam Maloof Home and Gardens. This 5.5-acre site highlights the life and work of Sam Maloof, a woodworker, craftsman, and furniture designer from Chino. Sam's parents were immigrants from Lebanon. His work can be found in major museums throughout the country, including the Smithsonian American Art. Tours of the home and gardens are a must. Explore the gardens with 345 different native plants. 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They demonstrate wood turning, and if you're lucky, you can receive one of the giveaways from their work. The Sam Maloof Home and Gardens are at 5131 Carnelian Road in Alta Loma.
1: Interesting.
0: Yeah.
1: Interesting.
0: Pretty cool, huh?
1: Yeah.
0: And he gave us a whole bunch more where
1: obviously
0: it'll take up the whole show if I actually go through all the stuff that he's been laid out.
2: We should bring him on. Maybe he can read one of them next time.
1: That's a great
2: idea. That'd be cool.
0: Yeah, we could. That's a good idea.
1: Let's get Chaz on.
0: I think he's actually on the property. I saw him earlier. He's in the
1: AMC side table.
0: Yeah, he was in the AMC side table meeting.
1: You better believe it. Krista Kunter is actually listening in. She just texted me get that shout out in.
0: Yeah, absolutely. Any of you wants to get your shout out in, don't forget to tell us.
1: Yep.
0: Well, we have a winner. It was a tight race from the Sheriff's Department, apparently. And it's Susan Loftus.
1: Susan.
0: All right, Susan.
1: All
0: congratulations.
1: Right. I lost
0: you got
1: that
0: a sweater.
1: Good job.
0: I think now what's going to happen is everybody's going to start elbowing out.
1: Yeah.
0: Tina. Yeah.
1: Yep. Well, Tina and Susan both have won quite a few times. They're both champions.
0: I know, but not as much as Tina.
1: Tina's a champion.
0: Tina's been dunking on everybody.
1: She has.
0: She's like got the best speed
1: dial. Stop the steal. Oh, God.
2: Stop the steal.
0: All right. Let's talk about some news. I don't know if more news or kind of updates. Labor Day, pretty cool thing. I was asked to be on CBS.
1: Oh, so amazing.
0: And I did a little piece on the importance of Labor Day.
1: Killed it.
0: And I don't know if you've got you got something potted up over there ready to play. Go ahead and play that clip real quick.
3: What do you want people to know about it today and why it was so important back then too?
4: Well, I think what's important is for us to recognize the fact that, first of all, thanks for having me on. Appreciate you guys having the discussion about working people and how important it is for us to celebrate the sacrifice of workers every single day in this country. They make our community go round every day, make it operate, and they actually appreciate what's going on in the community on a daily basis and make sure it functions. What I think is important for everybody to recognize today is that the meaning of Labor Day sometimes gets lost by the sales at you know, the department store or cars or whatever it may be. Today is a day that's meant to celebrate workers, the sacrifice of not only workers today, but workers in the last 150, 200 years. And not only did it take, you know, more than a decade for it to become a federal holiday in 1894, we must recognize the fact that thousands of workers in 1882 marched in the streets of New York to demand and to ask for the day to be respected, or a day to be respected on behalf of workers.
5: And on that,
0: pretty cool. Like, it was so awesome as it was literally airing on CBS. I was getting text messages from all over the country, and and people that I was like, "Oh, you were watching it?" And they're like, "No, my brother sent it to me, or my cousin did."
1: Yeah.
0: Like, you know, and or yeah, I was watching it, and you know, it made me realize how many people watch. They stream the CBS news, right?
1: Nobody better.
0: Like, oh, interesting.
1: Yep.
0: So I don't know. How did it feel for you guys to see
1: me on the? I've been saying it for years since the day I met you, Randy. We need you on the main stage. The people need to hear you. They need to see you because there's just something. You're the Jimmy Hoffa of our generation.
0: No, said that.
1: Look, I'm going to say it forever. Too bad. Hey, the members agree. So the members have spoken, but yeah, it was a very proud moment, and I'm just happy for all the workers in the world to hear that message too.
0: Yeah, so, I really enjoyed the ability to kind of take a moment to explain why it's important to recognize Labor Day, and you know, you gotta step away from corporate America's capturing, you know, of the retail moment and trying to, you know, sell you a car or sell you, you know, shoes or, you know, do all these things that they do, you know, blankets or mattresses or whatever it is that they're doing. And at no point while they're doing it, are they recognizing the workers.
1: The workers, right.
0: At the workers, exactly. Which is for Labor Day.
1: Yep.
0: Like, you know, like, yep. So I thought it was a lot of fun. It was just a lot of fun to be able to explain that. Obviously, the clip was much longer than that, and then, you know, the other question that got asked that I thought was really funny was, what about those people like us that got to work on Labor Day? And the first thing I thought of is someone had to work in the heat, you know, digging a hole and a really tough job, not someone sitting
1: in
0: the studio.
1: Yeah,
0: you know, and look, I great, you know, I like the anchors there and stuff, but you know, he was really only thinking about himself for a minute.
1: Yeah.
0: And the purpose of Labor Day is actually to think about others and empathize, especially with people doing more difficult jobs and not looking down upon them. I think that if as a society, if we do a better job of looking at and respecting one another's work and valuing it in the right way, you know what's going to happen is we're all going to prosper.
1: Absolutely.
0: Versus fighting over scraps and crumbs.
1: Yep.
0: Anyway, so it was pretty cool. Anyway.
2: Yeah, to add to Kathleen's comment, I think that you're the best voice for labor in this moment where labor has failed to fill a void. And that is going on national television where corporate America has dominated it, frankly. The right to work media has dominated it, frankly. And I think as a public sector leader in our region, taking a national position on what is Labor Day and talking about workers and not the car sales. Because we saw billboards all about it.
1: Oh, yeah.
2: Oh, get, you know, no down payment, zero down.
1: And mattress which is for BS, sale,
2: but,
1: yeah.
2: You know, and you actually go and they're like, oh, well, here's this catch, you know.
1: Yep.
2: Long story short is you talked about the worker. And I think that was very, you hit the nail right on.
0: Yeah, and our billboards just said Happy Labor Day from the Teamsters.
2: With our Teamster logo.
0: Right. With our Teamster logo.
2: And shout out James Ramos, who had a Labor Day billboard.
0: Yeah, he
2: James
0: always
2: Ramos
0: does.
2: Yep. Always. Yes. Veterans Day, always.
0: He does every holiday.
1: Good dude.
2: Shout out to James Ramos, because if he's doing that, imagine every other elected official that can do that.
1: Exactly.
0: They all can do it.
1: They should do it.
0: Yeah. Every single one of them can do it.
1: Yep.
2: Yeah. So shout out to James Ramos.
0: Yep. I agree with you. Yeah, I know it was cool. Obviously celebrating Labor Day with the parade and all that good stuff in Riverside and just obviously keeping in mind that we need to respect other workers and the work that they do and try to help lift them up, because you know, even if you're in a higher paid position, it's you more than likely need those other workers too for you to do your job. Like, it's all a really large support network.
1: Yes.
0: And you know, whenever you leave people behind, at some point you could be left behind too.
1: 100%.
0: Anyway, I thought it was great.
2: Yeah.
0: And then what else we got going on?
2: So I think it was before Labor Day, right? Mom Donnie talked about something that I think is so phenomenal that
0: that was announced on Labor Day.
2: Oh, was it on Labor Day?
1: It was on Labor Day. I'm sorry.
0: That's right. It was announced on Labor Day.
2: Mayor Mamdani is, or Mamdani, for those who don't know, is the mayor of New York City, and he announced the Office of Worker Power, right? And we're on the Worker Power Hour radio show, which, you know, where do you get the name from? Mm-hmm. But he announced the Office of Worker Power, which is aimed at helping organize in New York City. Mark, you want to play the clip so folks can hear it?
5: Announcing the Office of Worker Power. This is a first of its kind in the country office that we are setting up to help workers organize. Whether you are working in a hotel, whether you are working in a hospital, whether you are working as a barista, you are a worker. And as a worker, you should have protections.
6: We know that when workers try to organize, there's all kinds of tactics that are used against them. And we will make sure that when workers are intimidated, that they know that that they don't stand alone.
5: Knowing what is often an arcane landscape of laws and regulations, now we're saying you can actually just go to nyc.gov/worker power and you can finally get the kind of information that you need so that you know what rights you already have available to you and what rights you could actually win.
7: Is there anything else I should know?
6: Happy Labor Day.
5: Today, we're announcing the Office of Worker Power.
0: I love it. I am so fired up about this.
2: He has a whole website for it.
0: Right. Did you hear all that?
1: Like, oh, yeah.
0: Did you hear all that? Like, I am amazing. So fired up about it.
1: Weren't you just in New York?
0: Yeah, right.
2: They had a Worker Power Hour lunch over it.
1: They sure did.
0: And you know what I think is what is phenomenal about this is, and the reason why I think it needs to be lifted up and talked about, is that if more public entities created an apparatus to educate the public on how to organize.
1: Yeah.
0: Holy smokes. If every city in America did this, unions would grow 100-fold like that. Mm-hmm. Because what it does is it validates. What makes this important is it validates workers organizing. And that if your public institution at the city level or the county level has an office to help you navigate it, it takes away that fear factor. Because let's use a private sector worker. A private sector worker, let's say you're a private sector worker in San Bernardino, and I want to organize, and someone says, yeah, you got the legal right. And then they say, okay, well, the company's violating my right. Okay, well, you got to contact the National Labor Relations Board, who is in Washington, D.C., but has a regional office in Los Angeles.
1: Right, mm-hmm. Right.
0: You feel completely disconnected from the process. Mm-hmm. Having an office that helps connect you to the resources just simply on the message and the narrative is what is absolutely beautiful, what is absolutely necessary, and what is the reason why I am so fired up and worked up about it.
1: Yep.
0: Because having the ability to walk into your city hall and say, I'm a struggling worker, this is what I'm struggling with, what do I do, how do I organize, it validates the organizing process, because the company whom they're going to hear from is going to explain or try to take a position and discourage you from organizing the entire time and work against the process. Mm-hmm. The company and corporations have plenty of resources on their side. The workers feel alone. They feel like they're not validated. They feel like it's futile in a lot of ways. Mm-hmm. And what this does is it validates them and it gives them confidence to do the very things that we see these workers, you see the workers we're working with doing specifically in New York just a month ago.
1: Yep.
0: We all saw what we did there. So for this to roll out right behind it, awesome. And then we did a video on it and man, that blew up on the internet and socials. And there was a lot of positive comments on that, right, Robert?
2: Yeah. So one I'm about to read is from, actually she was in this video that Mamdani, that we just heard from Mamdani, talking about the Office of Worker Power, and her name is, Julie Sue. Yeah. So she used to be, what was she in California?
0: She was the labor secretary in California. And then she was the head of another labor department in California too. Yeah.
2: So Randy did a video on kind of reacting to, you know, the whole Labor Day message about this is not just about deals and right. what I can buy on Labor Day. It's about respecting the history of a worker. But he also put a twist in it, talking about what cities and elected officials could be doing, yep. like Mamdani. And so she commented this. Yes, it's not enough to stand with workers on Labor Day. It's not enough to recognize their contributions in statements and at special events. Working people deserve to live lives of security and dignity, and that requires real power to shape their jobs, their lives, and their time here. It requires an economy that genuinely values not just their labor movement, but their humanity. Workers should expect their government to use all of its levers to make this real. That's what the Mayor's Office of Worker Power is about. I see you, Randy Corgan, ! And it was great seeing you in New York City for the announcement of NYC Mayor's administration support for the Delivery Protection Act. And thank you, Tiffany Caban.
1: Wow.
0: You know...
1: That's awesome.
0: Mm-hmm. That what is more awesome. Do you say?
1: Right?
0: Like, I'm sorry. Go ahead, Kathleen. No, I'm just fired up. I'll talk over.
1: I'm excited. I'm just, it's about time. I'm just happy that you've got this stage and that you're making that impact that I always knew you could. And I'm happy for all the workers in this country because they all need it.
0: Right? So now you've talked to a number of mayors and
1: yes.
0: so have I, and a number yes. of us have talked. We've talked to a number of elected officials in the area that are willing to do this in the IE.
1: Yep.
0: And I think what I keep saying I'm going to do, and I'm just going to say it now on the air, is Julie and others in New York have actually agreed to help other cities do exactly what they're doing. And so what I'm going to do is, and I just haven't done it yet, is I'm going to reach out to Julie nice. And I'm going to say, hey, can I connect you to, let's say, Helen Tran, or can yes. I connect you to, you know, another mayor for another city, or Aquanetta or whatever? Like, can we connect you to an elected official in the area that is going to, you know, that's willing to do this and help them show how they did it in their city
1: that's
0: and
1: right.
0: you can do it in your city.
1: That's mm-hmm. right.
0: And you know, this is getting elected officials in positions that understand that their city government has the ability to help.
1: Yes.
0: That is exactly what we've been calling for
1: yep.
0: for a few years now. And for me to see it happening, I'm on cloud nine, man. Mm-hmm. I am. This is awesome. And I'm a little irritated that some parts of our organization or others aren't willing to lift this message up. It's a mistake.
1: Mm-hmm.
0: And we need to be screaming this from mountaintops. No different than when the general president, you know, was able to get the Faster Labor Contracts Act
1: right.
0: done. I watched a lot of other people kind of quietly just kind of not lift the message up, man. When
1: exactly.
0: something like that happens, get other workers and get other electeds to see how important this is. And you know, so let's lift this up. You know, whatever I got to do, any of you that are listening that are in the capacity to make it happen, let me help you. You yep. help me. Let's help these workers and let's get the message out so these elected officials will make it happen. And they told me, Tiffany Caban and Velez and all of the ones in New York said, we'll go to any city in America and we'll talk to them, explain to them how to do exactly what we're doing here.
2: You should probably have like an Inland Empire Worker Power roundtable
1: yeah.
2: or something.
1: There you go.
2: You know, and that would be really cool. Fly out,
0: that's
2: Julie.
0: That's a great idea.
2: Fly yeah. out, Julie Sue. What I like about her comment, though, Randy and Kathleen, is that, and for those listening, she talked about in her comment about city government should be using their levers to help workers. We're seeing right now corporate America using their levers in the federal government attack and destroy workers' rights.
1: Mm-hmm.
2: We're seeing it in Florida, Texas, Ohio, all these states that have weak worker protection laws.
1: Right.
2: We're seeing them use all their levers to destroy what we have built for generations.
1: True.
2: So I think it's about time. Let's flip the script. If New York has to be a model city, hey, it has to be a model city, and let's trickle down.
0: And if you can do it in a big, enormous city that's got an enormous bureaucracy,
1: yeah, we can do it
0: you
1: anywhere.
0: Can do it anywhere.
2: Yeah,
1: exactly.
0: You can do it anywhere.
1: That's
0: don't
1: right.
0: give me this, mm-hmm. oh, you can't do it.
1: Yep.
0: So I'm fired up. And you heard it in the mayor's words himself. This office is about helping workers organize.
1: That's right.
0: When have you heard an elected official at that level say, I'm going to establish an office
1: never.
0: To help workers organize? I don't care what criticism he's getting on Fox News. I don't care what criticism he's getting on any of these other networks. Like, I am watching him firsthand try to do things that absolutely help workers directly.
1: Mm-hmm.
0: I'm watching it.
1: Mm-hmm.
0: The people that we are working with are working with this team, and we're working directly with him and those elected officials in New York, and they are putting the pieces together.
1: Yep.
0: Others can do the same thing. Label them whatever labels you want. This is about working people and helping them organize.
1: That's it.
2: Absolutely. And it's the first in the nation, right?
0: That's
2: correct. He's using first his executive ever. Office
1: yes.
2: to do that. I mean, we can create a federal one, really, if we wanted to, if there was real willpower that was there.
0: But. Well, no, you don't want a federal one. Here, let me explain to you why. Let's mix this up. You want it at the local level because you want the workers that live and work in a city to feel connected to the process that helps them or resolves it or to where they can feel secure and they can feel safe.
2: Close enough to them.
0: That's correct. It's close enough to them. It's not this office that's on the west side of Los Angeles or it's in D.C. and it takes years for them to process things. Yeah. It's something they can physically walk into in their city and somebody can help them walk through, no different than if I got to pull a permit to build something on the side of my house or you know, fix something or deal with something. I can walk into City Hall. I can ask a question. They're going to get me to talk to somebody in code enforcement, and they're going to walk me right through what resources there are for me to do what I got to do.
1: Exactly. Yeah. Same concept.
0: This is beautiful, and we should be screaming from mountaintops at how this needs to be duplicated and mimicked. And obviously our name.
2: James in the chat and the Colton teams are saying Colton next.
1: Oh.
0: Let's do it.
1: There you go. Let's do it, James.
0: Absolutely.
2: Also, hi to James Estrada. He just jumped in as well.
1: Oh, James. He's listening.
0: What's up, James?
1: He had a rough night last night.
0: Yeah.
1: Speaking of tough jobs.
0: Yes. Yeah, a poopy job, right? Really go clean up. That's his job.
2: Oh, that's his job. Break, right?
0: That's why he wasn't at the membership meeting. He had to leave because he was on call.
1: Yeah.
2: So, anyway. Yeah, he was supposed to sign a drive card, so I'll catch him.
1: You'll catch him.
0: All right,
1: James.
0: So we got other news to talk about. I can rattle on about how excited I am about this office of worker power an
1: lots
0: hour.
1: Lots of news.
0: So I am fired up about it.
1: As you should be.
0: I am proud of something that bears our name.
1: Yep.
2: So in the news, there's been a lot of talk about artificial intelligence. And we've mentioned some of these before as well, but now it's getting pretty out of control. And don't take it from my word. Take it from the Anthropic researcher, a top scientist for Anthropic is a main producer of artificial intelligence and their chips. He resigns and quits because, quote, he thinks it's becoming out of control. And, you know, he said that he is quitting his job in the industry, which he was getting well over six figures. And because these AI bots that they were making were escaping the labs, meaning virtually, right? Like
0: this sounds like a cartoon.
2: Yeah, it's not.
0: And it's not.
2: Yeah.
0: It sounds like a cartoon.
1: It's so scary. We've seen this movie before.
0: Correct.
2: Yeah. And he's saying that corporate America is basically—
0: AI bots are escaping the
2: They're
0: lab.
2: Escaping.
0: Listen, like they're breaking through these doors and running away.
2: Right. And
0: in the computer, in the digital
2: racing,
0: world.
2: Yeah, that they're racing to build systems that they won't be able to control, not even the industry itself.
7: I've seen this movie.
2: Yeah, not even the industry itself. Too. And so he resigned, and now he's going public with what he knows. And, you know, he also claims on— He was on MSNBC, and he claims that in 10 years that humans can go extinct. Right now, that's scientists have debunked that and said it's a 20% chance. But you know,
0: That's still high. That's 1 in 5. That's a high number.
2: 20% chance.
7: That's like a good day of rain in California.
2: Right.
0: Well, I think your whole generation would fall over and die if you lost the internet.
1: You guys are in trouble.
2: Yes, I mean, COVID was a good example.
0: Some of us would survive. Most of us would survive.
1: We would. Gen X would.
0: We'd be okay. We'd be like, oh, okay, I don't have that anymore.
1: We grew up with
0: it. I grew up without it.
1: Yeah. Right? Yeah. Okay. We grew up with movies like Red Dawn and Terminator, so we're ready. We're ready for the challenge.
2: Yeah.
0: Yeah, we watched those movies growing up.
1: Yeah. Right? Sure did.
0: And here it is.
1: Yeah, here it's coming. Is. Ready for it.
7: Tron.
0: Well, and think about the point that he's making, too, is obviously it's replacing workers. It's replacing, like, this is, and you're seeing this heightened awareness around this subject right now.
1: Right.
0: It's funny. Hopefully I have some listeners that are listening to this and they don't take offense to it. But there's a lot of stuff that we're seeing that's being done and AI is doing it. And I'm telling people, no, you're not. I'll give you an example in bargaining. I'm like, you're not going to allow. I'm not going to allow AI to write your articles.
1: Absolutely not.
0: And we can spot. I can spot. Mm-hmm. Some of us can spot.
1: Yes, you can.
0: Spot
1: yes.
0: miles away.
1: Yes, you can.
0: You know, an article of contract language written by AI or something. Yep. Secondarily, any of these, let's say artwork, making sure that you having a human do artwork that it's going to go on our branding. You know what I mean? Like for us to use an AI to design something that we should be paying somebody to do, you know, I get it. It makes it easy and almost anybody can go in and have fun with it. Hey, have all the fun you want.
1: Yeah.
0: Maybe use those little bit of tool, but at the end of the day, make sure that a person's actually doing some of that work. So you just gotta, you know, we're starting to, as an organization, reject some things that are AI driven.
1: Right.
0: And some people are like, well, why would you do that? We're making our job easier. No, that's making your job go away in a lot of cases. Yep. Anyway, I don't know. What's your 2 cents on this? Oh, yeah, you're the techie person here.
1: I'll tell you, the fear is, I think, out of control, because prior to AI, prior software engineers did not have tools and they still were able to engineer. Mm. And it's just, it's the same concept. AI is just another tool.
2: So you think the fear is too much fear?
1: Oh yeah, too much
2: really?
1: Fear. Oh, 100%. Oh. It's just another tool. And we've done this, IT has been doing, you know, we've been developing, we've been doing all these things prior to the tools, and we'll continue to do it without the tools. And it's just another tool.
2: Okay.
1: And it's just something that we have to keep in check. And
2: that'll be
0: But are you concerned about it going too far?
1: Oh yeah, I think anything can go too far. But I think, you know, as long as everyone's reasonable about it, and so far, it, you know,
0: we stopped letting the chat box escape.
1: Well, and stop letting the chat. Well, you know what's funny is
0: just, you gotta laugh.
1: I know
0: about
1: it's
0: that.
1: Hilarious.
0: The chat. Like, I just look at this little box running out.
1: Yeah, the just running out there. Well, what's really funny, and you know,
0: like your dog when you open the gate.
1: Yeah, out the door.
0: Bolt.
1: I think that's a good thing that's happened, because now we realize that it's ChatGPT is not all that it's cracked up to be. It's just a tool that you can't let out on its own because it does stuff like that.
0: Have we talked about this on the show where you and I did the ChatGPT thing?
2: I don't think so.
0: Yeah. Well, let's talk about it.
2: Yeah.
0: So what?
4: Nope.
0: We didn't?
7: Nope, you didn't.
0: Okay.
7: I thought you did, and I sorry.
0: Well, even if we did, we could repeat.
1: Yeah, let's do this.
0: Right?
2: Yeah.
0: We were in a pre-show meeting a few months ago, and he was trying to drop some facts on me, and I checked him hard.
2: Yeah, he did.
0: And I was like, oh no. And he says, oh no, this is, you know, I Googled it, or I checked whatever it was he said. And I said, well, I'm telling you, you're wrong. And here's how you're wrong. And this is actually what it's supposed to be. And here's the mistake of people depending on ChatGPT. Yeah.
2: It was a definition of something, right?
0: It was a definition of something. And I said, no, you're 100% wrong.
1: Yeah.
0: This is actually, look it up and look up the actual definition.
2: I stood my ground.
0: He did, until he actually looked up the dictionary and then pulled the definition in the dictionary and then read it and went, oh boy.
1: Oh,
0: and I went,
1: boy.
0: See?
2: So really quickly, it was actually Google. It wasn't ChatGPT. I rarely use ChatGPT. And so when I went on Google, I didn't know Google. The first thing I used back in high school,
1: I didn't realize it was automatic.
2: Back in high school, it would give me the actual you know, description. But now it's the first description is AI.
1: Yep.
2: And so it'll say generated by AI in small little words. Yeah. And Randy's like, well, let me see what you're reading. And I showed him and he goes, see this right here?
1: That's it.
2: It says AI generated.
1: Yeah.
2: And that's not the definition of this word. You need to read a dictionary. And I was like, a dictionary?
0: Yeah, he's like, what's a dictionary?
2: What's a dictionary? Like, I know what a dictionary is, but I was like, what the heck?
1: I'm not reading a
2: dictionary. Right. And so anyways, and so he was right.
0: Well, but that also explains why there's this misunderstanding, people actually believing certain things.
1: That's the scary part.
0: That's the scary part is if you don't actually know the source, or let's just use the definition of something. If you're now reading something being redefined, that the definition is now being changed from its original definition, and that is your source. Mm-hmm. That's why you see people being so far apart on reality right now. So
1: one of my coworkers who's your age, who just started with me and love him, he made a really good comment the other day. When you're using artificial intelligence, you're literally only artificially intelligent in that moment. Like, you know what I mean? Like, loved it. I was like,
0: that's a good way to put it.
1: That's a good way to put it.
0: Really good way to put it.
2: Yeah. So,
0: so what else we got? We got Revenge of the Labor Movement here or something, right?
2: So, The Guardian did an article about, and it's titled Revenge of the Labor Movement, Democrats with Union Backgrounds are aiming to take back Congress. So in a lot of these battleground states, and California is actually a battleground. We have 4 seats in our area in Southern California that are up for re-election. And out of 3 out of those 4 seats have a union, a Democrat who has a union background.
0: Yeah,
2: one of those is Monty Von Looper.
0: A union the labor movement itself and then moved into politics.
2: Whether a rank and file or an organizer or a labor attorney. We have one in our own backyard, Marnie von Wooper, who was on the show a few months ago. And she is...
0: And she wants to change because she's seen how it's all been bastardized.
2: And she's polling 5% higher than the incumbent Republican who has $3 million cash on hand. So imagine that. Like, people are buying more into, I'd rather support a union Democrat than someone who is a mainstream Republican or Democrat.
0: And we're walking for her, or we just did last week, or we are next week or something.
2: Coming up,
0: coming up,
2: yeah. It was, but we didn't participate in that one, So, you know, we look forward to walking for her too. And she's just one example of, I mean, there's a whole bunch in Michigan that are running and they're part of the UAW union. Claire Valdez in New York, who is an organizer. I forgot the union. UAW probably?
0: No, I think she was HRE.
2: Okay, yeah, so another union out there. And I think this is just an incredible playbook that it's about.
0: She was phenomenal, by the way, when we hung out there anyways.
2: And her speech was great. And, you know, she represents a community that's working class, right? So I think this is just a really good playbook for these Democrats to play because.
0: And I think the Republicans are getting the same sort of help, too, when it comes to if their platform is on working people and working class issues. There's a lot of them in like Pennsylvania, other parts of the country that are Republican, very working class, and winning seats where that would normally a Democrat would win. But because they have they've been voting and supporting policy around worker issues, that they have higher marks and they're more likely to win as a result of it. That's like some of us in the labor movement. It's like, duh.
2: Congressman Norcross.
0: You guys are just figuring this out.
2: Right. In Pennsylvania, we have Congressman Norcross, who's in a Democrat district, but he's a Republican and has been the incumbent for the last couple of
0: things. Are you thinking of Fitzpatrick, not Norcross?
2: Oh, I'm sorry, Fitzpatrick.
0: You're thinking of Fitzpatrick, right.
2: He's the one that...
0: Norcross is the Democrat from New York.
2: Fitzpatrick they're all on the labor committee. Is a faster labor guy,
0: Yes.
2: I mean, come on, he's in a Democrat district in Pennsylvania.
1: And winning. Yes,
0: and he's a Republican winning. Yes, and so, that's because he's been square...
1: With workers.
0: On worker issues.
2: That also tells your members vote.
0: That's correct.
1: Yep.
0: Absolutely.
2: So, and the last article is, and this is an interesting one too. The title of it is How Unions Help Young Working Class Men Buy Homes and Start Families.
0: Well,
1: why men?
0: I knew Kathleen. I was like, is Kathleen going to say, why did you just do a study on men?
1: You guys trying to pick a fight with me? You guys trying to pick, come on, Mark, bring it. we're going to give everyone a show.
2: I'm just a messenger here, Kathleen.
0: We're just reading the statistics.
2: Just reading the statistics.
0: Of the poll.
1: Oh, my dad's getting a kick out of it right now.
0: The first
1: mess
0: thing
1: with me.
0: Yeah, the first thing I said was this when we were reading it, we were scrubbing it this morning, this afternoon. I was like,
2: why men?
0: Well, why is it just men?
1: Yeah, that's right.
0: What about women?
1: Yes. Yeah.
0: Why didn't it just say people? And Robert's like, well, I wonder what Kathleen's going to say about it. I said, she's going to say the same thing I just said. How come it's just about men? Anyway, the study obviously was geared towards men for whatever reason did that. It could have been. Well, it could have been because young working class men are in this category that are doing things normally that they shouldn't do, or they're making mistakes, and that's where the study originated from. In other words, it not being gender biased to begin with. It could have been targeting how moronic young working class men have been lately.
1: Oh, I like how you're trying to phrase that. I love it. I don't disagree with that statement, but
2: we call that a spin doctor.
1: That's a spin doctor.
0: Anyway, I think for the purpose of the article, it does a pretty good job of propping up. Anyway, go ahead.
2: Yeah, and the stats are staggering. A polling from the Young Men Research Project, meanwhile, shows that over 55% of men under 30, right? This is a time where usually people my age are spending a lot more than we earn and all this stuff. So 55% of men under 30 would support unionizing in their workplace, one. And 64% of those people polled described them being in a union household, described themselves as quote-unquote financially stable, meaning able to pay your bills on time and still have change left over to take a vacation or do whatever you want, compared with only 46% of men younger than that age who are not in a union household say that they're not financially stable. So that shows you the difference, right? The union difference we always talk about. And the other statistic is that men under the age of 35 without a bachelor's degree who are in a union are 9 percentage points more likely to be married, are 6.3 percentage points more likely to have children, and are 10 percentage points more likely to own their own home. And those seem low, right? 9 and 10%, but that's 10% more than we wouldn't have.
0: Being a union solves every problem.
2: Yeah.
1: It does.
0: Even for men.
2: Yep.
0: Because if they would have polled women, women would have said, you guys are all stupid. You should have been union.
1: Exactly.
2: I wonder what the poll would be for the women, though.
0: It would be interesting to hear that. I know we got one last piece of news we got to get to. We only got a couple minutes left. It's just really important for us to say this one. This is a good one.
2: Yep. Mm-hmm. And I think that's all I had.
0: No, the ULP strike, Amazon. On September 2nd, a number of workers in Riverside walked off the job at Amazon facility. And I really think it's important for us to prop this up here at the end of this hour, because we only got 2 minutes left. And, you know, these workers are throwing down. These workers are taking control of their workplace. And when they're running into challenges, they're walking off the job, shutting their operation down. And what happened that day, I want to make something very clear here on the show, is an individual was talking to the picketers, and they were explaining, you know, what the purpose of the line was, and they were trying to communicate, and the individual listened and drove away, turned around, and literally ran through the line at full speed on a motorcycle and ran over a number of strikers.
1: Yep.
0: And then Amazon turned around and tried to make it look like somehow the strikers were the bad guy. No, I don't care what it is. Somebody's protesting. You know, you don't have a right to get in your vehicle and try to run people over. We'll talk more about this later, maybe on the other side of the hour. But how much time do I got left, Mark? 1 minute.
1: Okay.
0: You know, it to see that happen and then to see a spin from an employer try to make us look like the bullies and stuff. You know, workers have a right to demonstrate. You have a right to demonstrate. If you don't agree with it, there are things that you can do to deal with maybe the way people are handling things at that demonstration.
2: And shout out to Scott and Matt, too.
0: That's right.
2: I hope you guys heal better.
0: They are, and they're both phenomenal people. We appreciate all the work that you do. Mm-hmm. And I can tell you, the Amazon workers are very appreciative and very sympathetic for those two individuals. This is the Worker Power Hour with Randy Corgan on the Teamsters 1932 Broadcast Network. Take it away, Mark.
8: NBC News Radio, I'm Scott Carr. Chinese President Xi Jinping has been at the White House tonight for a state dinner. President Trump greeted Xi before escorting him inside. It's Xi's first visit to Washington in over a decade. Meantime, CNN has reported it was denied access to Xi's arrival, despite its reporters being allowed back in the White House earlier today. The White House says access for reporters is back after a judge ruled last night in favor of CNN, MS Now, and Politico. President Trump had banned the outlets, claiming they were creating fake news and negative coverage. An investigation's underway into a group of hackers who claim to have targeted the FBI. More from NBC's Kelly O'Donnell.
9: The cyber criminals, called Shiny Hunters, say they got inside an FBI jobs website and seized personal information about federal agents.
8: Reports said the group targeted the agency in response to a recent FBI announcement regarding the group's methods.
9: The FBI said it's aware of the alleged impact to FBI employee personally identifiable information and noted that the point of the breach is undetermined and could be their system or third-party providers that support FBIjobs.gov.
8: Speaking before the UN General Assembly today, the Israeli Prime Minister Benjamin Netanyahu heavily criticized New York City Mayor Zohran Mamdani.
10: Mr. Mamdani, since you were elected mayor of this city, many Jews no longer feel safe in New York.
8: This after Mamdani called Netanyahu an architect of a genocide of the Palestinians. Several members of the General Assembly walked out just prior to Netanyahu's address. The Prime Minister called them moral cowards. This as large crowds of protesters had gathered outside the UN to protest Netanyahu's appearance. Some of the protesters were arrested. Scott Carr, NBC News Radio.
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8: A man who was wounded during the 2024 attack on President Trump at a campaign rally in Butler, Pennsylvania, has died. 76-year-old Jim Copenhaver was one of two spectators injured when gunman Thomas Crooks opened fire during the event. Copenhaver had been hit by bullets in his arm and abdomen. In California, Walmart will have to pay $16 million to settle claims that it had been selling expired products. Dina Kodiak has more.
12: Several California counties sued Walmart for selling expired items. According to the lawsuit, Walmart sold expired baby formula and medicine. There's no evidence anyone was harmed, but expired items included cough syrup, sunscreen, and cosmetics. Walmart cooperated with the investigation and agreed to make changes in its stores. Most of the money will go to local governments. As part of the settlement, the company must also provide new training for staff and do stricter inventory checks. I'm Dina Kodiak.
8: New York City would be a good place to be for Dolly Parton fans.

0: Samuels. I'm Sarah Lee Kessler.
1: New data from Freddie Mac shows mortgage rates in the U.S. are higher than 7% for the first time in nearly 2 years. The data shows the average 30-year fixed rate mortgage went up to 7.03% this week, marking the fifth straight week of rising mortgage rates. Scott Carr, NBC News Radio.
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13: Here's what we're talking about this week. Let's talk about the ramifications of the tax bill on Medicare and Medicaid.
15: Well, I think, you know, we're seeing some things unfold right now in terms of Medicaid, and we can talk more about that as well. But I think some of the things that are coming in the relatively short future are big cuts to Medicare and big cuts to all of the social safety net in this country. A concern about Medicare is that the budget, the way it will have to be set to meet this ridiculous tax cut that really gives most of the benefit to the most wealthy in this country, would be to trigger automatic spending cuts for Medicare that could total as much as $25 billion. Now, Congress at the moment is saying they're not going to do that until after the midterms. Well, that shouldn't be reassuring to any of us that they think they're going to wait to take a slap at benefits for seniors and the disabled who are on Medicare until after they get themselves back in office again. That is pretty disingenuous of them.
13: Yes.
15: To set that kind of a timetable. So we all need to be very vigilant about saying Medicare needs to be not cut at all. In fact, there are other cuts that are of concern under Medicare. The limiting of how much physical therapy that patients are entitled to have, how many sessions they're entitled to have. This is ridiculous stuff. That should not be determined. Talk about the government getting involved in our health care. You know, the folks who argue for a market-based health care system seem to do so on the basis of you don't want the government doing your health care for you. And yet, if you're determining that a certain number of physical therapy will not be covered for seniors and the disabled, what if someone had a serious accident in early December and they're supposed to be continuing physical therapy? This is not okay.
10: And what about the individual mandate? So the tax law killed that. What's the impact of that going to be?
15: Well, the obvious impact of that is to drive premium costs up for everyone else, in part because there will be a certain number of people who say, hey, if I'm not required and I'm not penalized for not purchasing insurance, I'm not gonna. Usually the young and the healthy who feel like they don't need insurance, right, or that certain group of people who make a little too much to qualify for Medicaid but don't make enough to afford the premium that's being offered to them may opt to go without.
10: Thanks for listening. You can find more information about these topics at nursetalksite.com or nationalnursesunited.org.
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16: Years ago, when I announced that I was leaving my job as editor of the Texas Observer to run for political office, I had to admit that going into politics is the only downward career move one can take from journalism. But being both a journalist and a politician does hone one's ability to detect the smell of BS. And we Americans are presently getting a noxious blast of that stench from our warmongering Department of Defense. The vast trillion-dollar Pentagon is the ultimate Big Brother bureaucracy, literally empowered to compel thousands of Americans to die in foolish military misadventures cooked up by political partisans and profiteering corporate contractors. That's why it's so alarming that Trump's Project 2025 autocrats are now rushing to slam an iron door of censorship on reporters trying to inform us commoners about the militaristic schemes and corporate fraud that comes from inside this government fortress. In the name of defending freedom, Trump's palace guards are banning media outlets that displease His Royal Highness. Also, Pretty Boy Pete, Trump's made-for-TV Pentagon honcho, has even decreed that reporters must be tightly monitored by military escorts while doing interviews, reviewing documents, and otherwise exercising the essential constitutional rights of our nation's free press. The good news is that rather than kowtowing to the autocrats, dozens of media organizations have told Pete to stuff it, choosing to do old-school outsider digging into this insider war machine. This is Jim Hightower saying, meanwhile, the Project 2025 authoritarians hail their clampdown on free press rights by touting their, quote, fresh relationship with what they call their new Pentagon press corps. Right, it's their partisan press corps, not ours. Howdy-ho, folks, and thanks for tuning in to my Hightower Radio Commentaries. And guess what? There's even more Hightower waiting for you online. 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
1: Hey, top of the Thursday to you. A lot going on in the world today. The biggest lie about affordability, you know, affordability is what Trump is out there. It's a hoax. And the Democrats are like, oh, no, it's real. The biggest lie about it is hiding in your paycheck. I'll tell you about that in just a moment. Also, violating a federal judge's order, the Trump White House is continuing to deny access to Politico, MS Now reporters, and CNN. So what happens when a president refuses to follow a judge's order? And as the bond market bleeds, mortgage rates blew past 7%, warnings are growing that inflation may be here to stay. Welcome to Trump's America. I mean, he's brought the same wrecking ball to this country that he's brought to everything else in his life. Corruption, chaos, debt, destruction, from the American economy to the young women and girls who've accused him of rape. The pattern is impossible to ignore. Donald Trump can't be trusted anywhere near power. We'll talk about all those things in the first hour. In the second hour of our program, Phil Lintner is going to drop by with a live update from Ukraine. Also, House Republicans did a little closed-door meeting with their good friend Harlan Crow, you know, the Nazi memorabilia collector who gave millions of dollars to Clarence Thomas, and then Clarence Thomas voted and, you know, became the deciding vote in Citizens United to let Harlan Crow buy politicians. Well, the politicians Crow owns just pitched how to end Social Security with him. I'll tell you all about that in the second hour of the program. Also, a furry alert with the midterms just weeks away. Tommy Tuberville, Coach Tommy, probably got hit in the head too many times. I don't know. He spent 20 minutes railing against furries in cockpits. Seriously, the furries are flying our planes. Oh, my God. Please vote for me. In the third hour of our program, 58% of U.S. women who need inexpensive birth control could lose access because of Republican attacks on Planned Parenthood. Also, an American citizen was beaten brutally by ICE and just left on the street. On the same day, a Costa Rican man died in ICE detention because they refused to give him his insulin, apparently. And Stephen Miller has an official white supremacist office in the Department of State that's virtually unknown. I'll tell you about that in the third hour of our program. The Office of Remigration, a white supremacist term from the Nazis in Europe. Yes, send the Jews and brown people out of the country. Or at least that's the way the AFD wants to do it. But my op-ed today over at HartmanReport.com is pretty straightforward. It's titled, "The Biggest Lie About America's Affordability Crisis is Hiding in Your Paycheck." And this whole affordability thing is relentlessly being characterized by the media as prices are too, you know, the rent is too damn high, as that guy who was running for, I think, New York mayor years ago was, you know, famously saying. And the problem, and I get it, you know, prices have been going up. But what most people don't understand is that prices going up is not inflation. It's a symptom of inflation. Inflation, and you know, it sounds like it should be inflation because inflation implies getting bigger, right? And prices are getting higher, but getting bigger. But inflation really is something else. Inflation is when the value of the dollar goes down. And so the increase in prices, in other words, it requires more dollars to buy the same things, are the consequence of inflation, not the inflation itself. Now, this is an important distinction because there's two pieces to the equation, right, to affordability. On the one hand, there's the prices, which are going up because the dollar is going down. On the other hand, there's the wages, which are not going up. In fact, our federal minimum wage is still frozen at $7.25 an hour. It's been there for something like 17, 19 years, something like that. And this, you know, because Republicans don't want to raise it. I mean, let me give you an example of this. Back in 1957, my dad bought the house that I grew up in, a little three-bedroom, one-bathroom house in southern Lansing, Michigan. He paid $13,000 for it. I looked it up yesterday on Zillow. Right now, it's worth $140,400, $140,000. So roughly 10 times what dad bought it for. In 1957, I looked up the Bureau of Labor Statistics on average retail food prices. They've got a whole set of tables for this thing. And I was just looking at eggs, a dozen eggs, a pound of hamburger, and a loaf of bread, right? And those three things in 1957 together cost about $1.21, right? The eggs were 56 cents, the hamburger was 46 cents, the loaf of bread was 19 cents. Those same three things today, with eggs at 214, beef at 683, and bread at $1.85, those three things today come out at $10.80. So when Dad bought the house, it was $1.21 for those three things. Today it's $10.80. In other words, a tenfold increase. It's 10 times more expensive. Or the dollar is only worth one-tenth of what it was. In other words, $1.1957 is worth $10.2026. So we're all clear on this, right? But like I said, that's only half the equation. My dad worked in a tool and die shop where he was able to buy a house, buy a new car every 3 years, take a vacation every summer, put his four boys through school, and have a decent retirement with a pension and a bit of a cushion. Today, and two-thirds of us, by the way, were in that middle class back then, because a third of us had union jobs when Ronald Reagan came into office. And the other, you know, and those union jobs set the wage floor for another third of workers. So two-thirds of Americans with a single paycheck were in the middle class. Today, only 40% of Americans are in the middle class. It requires two full-time paychecks to make it. So what has happened? Well, the Rand Corporation documented this. Between the massive tax cuts for billionaires of Reagan, Bush, and Trump, and freezing the minimum wage at $7.25 an hour, and what we've got is wages have not gone up, basically. I laid this out in my book, Who Stole the American Dream, my most recent book. This is, you know, when my generation, the boomers, when we were in our 30s in the 1990s, we held 21.3% of the nation's wealth as a generation. The zoomers today, the millennials today, who are about the same percentage of the population, only hold 4.6% of the nation's wealth. And, you know, the Fed just found, this was a big drudge headline day before yesterday, the Fed just found that 49%, roughly half of all Americans under 30, all adults under 30, are still living with their parents. The Rand Corporation documented this $79 trillion transfer of wealth from the working class into the money bins of the top 1% just over the last 45 years. So basically, we're being ripped off. The minimum wage is at $7.25 an hour. If it had indexed against inflation since 1968, when it was $15.70 an hour in today's dollars, it was actually $1.60 back then, but that's the equivalent of $15.70. It's at $7.25. It should be doubled. And unions give people not only is it democracy in the workplace, but it gives people the power to basically, you know, demand a fair share of the value they're producing for their employers. We should be doing both of these things. Instead, what are we doing? We're subsidizing the billionaires and their corporations. In Nevada, for example, almost half, 48% of all Amazon workers are on Medicaid, the free health care for low-income people. 29.3% of Walmart workers. A new GAO report just found that the companies, these anti-union companies with the morbidly rich CEOs, Walmart, Amazon, Dollar General, McDonald's, Dollar Tree, Target, and Home Depot, have millions of people on SNAP and Medicaid. You and I, in other words, are subsidizing these billionaire employers. And the media never talks about this. They always talk about the price side of the equation. They never talk about the wage side of the equation. Why? Because the big networks don't want to pay their people better, number one. And number two, they don't want to seem partisan by pointing out that this is entirely the Republican Party's shtick. The Democrats have opposed this every step of the way. So what do we do about it? Vote. Let's get the unions back. Let's raise that minimum wage to at least $15 an hour. I mean, anybody who's paying anything less than that right now in America is just basically ripping off their employees. This is pretty straightforward stuff, and it should be on the Democrats' agenda. And Democrats need to be talking about wage. I get it. They're afraid to do it because they're afraid that the media will trash them, but they need to be talking about wages as well as prices.
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1: The American middle class is on its deathbed. 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
8: 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Because The Last Hours of Ancient Sunlight is a seminal work offering a viewpoint original yet ancient, I see our situation today in a new light. And because of the scope and depth of this work, I find it inspiring as well as disturbing. I rather exhausted superlative in praise of Tom Hartman's book, The Prophet's Way, which I rightly called the most important book I've ever read. But now I find the sequel calling for equal praise, since the issue here addresses the whole of our species, and indeed all species."
7: The Last Hours of Ancient Sunlight, The Fate of the World and What We Can Do Before It's Too Late by Tom Hartman, in bookstores everywhere.

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They tell

0: So the White House this morning has been violating this federal judge's order. The judge, by the way, Judge Kelly, was appointed by Donald Trump. And now CBS is reporting that they're starting to regain White House access. So it looks like the Trump administration is going to go along with, I mean, everybody has been hysterical for the last 3 hours on television, or at least on CNN and MSNBC, which is what I've been monitoring. Absolutely hysterical that, oh my God, Trump is going to ignore the court order. He is ignoring the court order. They're refusing to let people in. We'll keep an eye on this. But it looks like this is probably, you know, Trump, of course, is appealing. And what the judge did, what Judge Kelly did, is he said for the next 14 days, while you appeal this, you have to let these people in. You can't, you know, and by the way, this was not decided on First Amendment free press grounds, although it could have been, and that's a larger argument. It was decided on Fifth Amendment due process grounds. In other words, these people were not told in advance what was going to happen to them and given an opportunity to rebut it or fight against it or make their case or whatever, you know, have due process. So we'll see how this plays out. But yesterday when Trump greeted the president of China with an effusive, slobbering red carpet, let me kiss your ass, President Xi, just like he did with Putin in Alaska. I mean, you know, we don't roll out the red carpet for, you know, normal heads of state, right? I think King Charles got it. I think that's it. But, you know, but Xi and Putin, these are the people Donald Trump wants to be when he grows up. He wants to be a dictator. So, anyway, when he met with Xi yesterday, the only networks that were present were the ones that I call state media, right? These are the companies run by billionaires, by and large, who are very wealthy people, who want to be the only media in America. They want to be the official mouthpiece of the official neo-fascist regime. And that's News Nation, Newsmax, Right Side Broadcasting, One American News, and Lindell TV. That's who was there. Meanwhile, an Iowa judge has dismissed Donald Trump's lawsuit against Ann Seltzer. Remember, she was the pollster from Iowa who, in the 2024 election, said it looks like Kamala may win Iowa? Turned out she was wrong. Her polling had some kind of error in it. And Trump sued her. And the judge threw the case out saying, you can't sue somebody. This is protected, you know, political speech. You can't sue somebody for simply doing a poll wrong. And Trump, of course, said, well, I'm going to appeal this. We're going to go find a judge someplace that doesn't care about the law or the Constitution, but we'll just do whatever I say because that's how it's got to be. Even Brit Hume, by the way, was calling out the White House this morning. That might be the thing that caused them to flip. Meanwhile, 30-year Treasury yields hit their highest level since 2004. This is incredible. I'll tell you about that right after the break and what it means, and I'll pick up your calls. So stay with us. We'll be right back.
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4: Hey, Tom Hartmann here. In my new book, Threshold, The Crisis of Western Culture, I'm looking at the deteriorating state of our planet, where the dynamics of environmental, economic, and population change are boiling over the limits within which society can function. I'll be busting the myths and ideologies of religious fundamentalism, capitalism run amok, male domination and hierarchy, and militarism that are draining our world of its natural and human resources and engendering the suffering of millions for the benefit of a few. Threshold examines cultures that have thrived from the mother city of Corral, Peru to modern Denmark, and targets 5 areas of policy: national, religious, economic, corporate, and environmental, for specific and immediate reform. radical in scope and boldness, but simple in its common sense logic. My book, Threshold, illustrates the mistakes we have made as a culture, as a country, and as individuals, and provides the inspiration and motivation that you're looking for to build a better, more sustainable world for all. It's available in fine bookstores everywhere. Threshold.
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0: You were promised something. Work hard, play by the rules, and you'd own a home, raise a family, and retire with dignity. That was the deal. It was called the American Dream. So what happened? Well, it didn't die. It was killed. And we know who did it, when they did it, and how they got away with it. Who killed the American Dream? The greatest political crime ever told. A new book by me, Tom Hartman. That's Who Killed the American Dream? The greatest political crime ever told.
1: 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Welcome back, 35 minutes past the hour. So it's a 30-year treasury. These are sometimes referred to as the long bonds. Just hit just spiked to 5.399%, and earlier in the day, it hit 5.44%, which it hasn't hit since 2004, and that was, you know, in the echo or the wake of the 9/11 crisis and Bush having his war in both Iraq and Afghanistan. The 10-year Treasury note, which is the one that all of our, you know, mortgage rates and car loan rates and credit card rates and whatnot are tied to, that 10-year note just hit its highest level since July of 2007. Now, what was going on in July of 2007? Hank Paulson was standing out in front of the White House trembling. Maybe that was 2008. I'd have to go back and look. But anyhow, that was the lead up to the great housing crisis, the great Bush crash of 2008, as I recall. Get ready. Right? Mike Sanders, who's the head of fixed income at Madison Investment, says the combination of fiscal, economic, geopolitical, and supply-side inflation pressures converging as bond markets in less familiar territory. Global markets are selling off, by the way, at the same time. Japan's 10-year JGB yield is the highest since 1996. UK gilts, German bunds, they're all moving higher. Why? Well, as he says, the combination of fiscal, in other words, governments are spending more than they're bringing in, economic, the economy is in trouble right now, so there's lots of people borrowing money, and you've got this, he didn't specify AI, but I will, you've got this massive growth of an emerging industry, essentially, and that growth is all being fueled by debt. Excuse me, OpenAI, Anthropic, the Perplexity, these big companies that are doing AI and building out AI, and even, you know, Amazon and Meta and Google, the established companies, forgive me, I have hiccups, are borrowing money by issuing bonds. And so that's increasing demand for credit, right, which drives up the price of credit, in other words, yields. And then geopolitical, that's, you know, the war in Ukraine, but most importantly, Donald Trump's attack on Iran and their subsequent closure of the Gulf, of the Straits of Hormuz. And now you've got the Houthis threatening to shut down the Gulf that's over in the Red Sea. And then he says supply-side inflation, which is, you know, just 45 years of insane economic supply-side policies, when anybody who's taken, you know, 6 weeks of Econ 101 understands that economies run on demand, not supply. People don't buy things simply because there's lots of stuff in the store. They buy things because they have money in their pocket. That's called demand, the ability to purchase things. And that's driven by wages. So as, you know, per my opening rant today. So anyway, that's where we're at, and it's not going to get any better any day soon. So hunker down, because what we're looking at right now is probably going to be with us for a while. So what's on your mind today? Matthew in Madison, Wisconsin. Hey, Matthew, thanks for listening to us on Civic Media. What's up?
2: Hey, Tom. Thanks for what you do. So related to the inflation question, currency, the war in Iran, the global instability, thanks to Donald Trump and these stupid MAGA. I was listening to Professor Steve Keen, the rebel economist, who I really like.
1: Yeah, he's been on our show many times.
2: Yeah, he's great. And he was talking about how when you have the reserve currency, and other empires in the past have had it, you flood the world with so much of your dollars that it artificially props up the value of those dollars, making it harder to compete trade-wise and this and that. And if MAGA's plan of plunging the rest of the world into a depression to try to maintain that reserve currency, my big question, I guess, is why is that worth holding on to when you consider the fact that it's a very MAGA idea, this ignorant bravado and arrogance to think that all these people you've made enemies with are still going to want your stupid trucks, right?
1: Yeah.
2: But what he said, though, was that back in, Breckenwood or whatever, after World War II, when we became the world reserve currency, there was an economist at that time that proposed that you have an intermediary bank of some sort, some entity, that all the world's currencies would go there to be exchanged. And then you would trade goods through that, moving currencies.
1: Right. Instead we set up the SWIFT system, which is purely dollar denominated.
2: Like, wouldn't it be better if we went back, we did that now instead of creating war and havoc with the world?
1: Well, what's happening, Matthew, is that the world itself is starting to organize something like that. Although most of what's going on seems to be bilateral stuff. You know, India is trading with China now in yuan rather than dollars, for example. Not entirely, but, you know, partially. And, you know, we had the, you know, a couple of years ago, and we covered it fairly heavily on this program, maybe 5, 6, 7 years ago, there was this effort by the BRICS countries, you know, to create their own currency. So there have been, you know, numerous attempts over the years to get around dollar dominance. And, but we not only did, you know, we basically helped create the international economic system, and we were the kind of the only person left standing after World War II, but we created the SWIFT system, this interbank system for clearing banking transactions, that was largely, if not entirely, I'm not an expert on SWIFT, so, you know, fact check me on this, but largely, if not entirely, based on the dollar. And that's what Trump is threatening Iran with right now. He's saying that if any country sells Iranian jet planes fuel, then he's going to block them from access to the SWIFT system, which means that they will no longer be able to trade with anybody around the world in dollars. And that's a huge weapon to threaten with. And the rest of the world has to be looking at that going, you know, the United States, particularly when it's being run by an insane man, should not have that kind of economic power over the rest of us. And so, you know, keep an eye on this. And if the dominance of the dollar and the dollar being the basis for the vast majority of fossil fuel, particularly oil sales, you know, and future sales around the world, if that is shaken, if the yuan, you know, the Chinese currency, the euro, those are the two big candidates, or possibly even the real. I mean, or the riyad. I think it's what's the Saudi currency. There was some attempt, you know, a couple of years ago to make the Saudi currency. I think that's off the table now. But if any of these currencies gain a sufficiently large foothold that they can challenge the dollar and they can challenge the SWIFT system, then suddenly the value of the dollar, the demand for the dollar is going to collapse. The value of the dollar is going to collapse even faster. You're going to see inflation in this country go from single digits to double digits, and it'll be a disaster. And that it appears to be what Donald Trump is trying to set us up for. And I think he's trying to do it on behalf of Vladimir Putin.
2: Well, wouldn't the world be a better off place if we were all on even footing?
1: Yes and no. I mean, that's sort of like saying, wouldn't Madison, Wisconsin be a better place if every retailer that you go to buy, you know, lunch at or buy a sweater at could demand that you pay in yuan or euros or Mexican pesos instead of dollars? It could be a real mess. Having a standardized currency and a standardized system is actually, you know, it ensures stability or enhances the probability of stability. That's why we created that system after World War II. But, you know, how the cracks are showing, and they're showing because Donald Trump is just doing plain old flat out stupid stuff. Matthew, I got to run, but thank you for the call. It was a great conversation. I appreciate it. It's 45 minutes past the hour. We'll be in a couple seconds and picking up your calls. We'll be right back with more of your thoughts right after this. You're certainly hearing mine.
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1: Okay, now it's official. MS Now, CNN, and Politico have all regained access to the White House. I guess everything is wonderful now, right?

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4: Hey, Tom Harbin here. In my new book, Threshold, The Crisis of Western Culture, I'm looking at the deteriorating state of our planet, where the dynamics of environmental, economic, and population change are boiling over the limits within which society can function. I'll be busting the myths and ideologies of religious fundamentalism, capitalism run amok, male domination and hierarchy, and militarism that are draining our world of its natural and human resources and engendering the suffering of millions for the benefit of a few. Threshold examines cultures that have thrived from the mother city of Corral, Peru to modern Denmark, and targets five areas of policy, national, religious, economic, corporate, and environmental, for specific and immediate reform. Radical in scope and boldness, but simple in its common sense logic, my book Threshold illustrates the mistakes we have made as a culture, as a country, and as individuals, and provides the inspiration and motivation that you're looking for to build a better, more sustainable world for all. It's available in fine bookstores everywhere. Threshold.

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0: It's so, you know, extreme with, you know, Bernie Sanders and the whole thing. What can we do? I've called, you know, Congress so many different times. I never get a response. I don't know what to do. How can an everyday person
1: show up at your local Democratic Party? The platform, the Democratic Party platforms start out being written at the local level. And they're written by people who actually just show up at their local Democratic Party. If you become a precinct committee person, which is typically a volunteer job, it's part of your opportunity. I was going to say responsibility, but really it's an opportunity to write the local party platform. That becomes incorporated into the county party platform or the state party platform, and that becomes part of the federal party. My suggestion is that Democrats run on affordability / raising wages and increasing unionization, number one. Free college education, number two, and free health care for everybody, number three, or inexpensive college and health care. Those would be the big three for me. But, you know, other people may have other suggestions. It's a good conversation to have. Part of the problem is that both low-cost health care and low-cost college cut into the profits of the health insurance companies and the big banks in New York, respectively. And those corporations and the billionaires who own them are paying off a lot of Democrats as well as virtually all the Republicans. And that's why it's so hard to do just this rational stuff that every other country in the world has done, because five corrupt Republicans on the Supreme Court have legalized bribery. So
0: yeah,
1: that's our challenge.
0: Yeah.
1: But that's where I'd start, Alice, is your local party. Okay.
0: One other thing. Yeah, the Project 2025 is in full throttle. It's out there. And the Democrats are talking about it. You talk about it. You're wonderful like that. I saw you in person and sat and listened to you and everything. It's out there. Why aren't they talking about it? Trump's doing things every single day that follows.
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3: NBC News Radio, I'm Scott Carr. Chinese President Xi Jinping has been at the White House tonight for a state dinner. President Trump greeted Xi before escorting him inside. It's Xi's first visit to Washington in over a decade. Meantime, CNN has reported it was denied access to Xi's arrival, despite its reporters being allowed back in the White House earlier today. The White House says access for reporters is back after a judge ruled last night in favor of CNN, MS Now, and Politico. President Trump had banned the outlets, claiming they were creating fake news and negative coverage. An investigation's underway into a group of hackers who claim to have targeted the FBI. More from NBC's Kelly O'Donnell.
4: The cyber criminals, called Shiny Hunters, say they got inside an FBI job's website and seized personal information about federal agents.
3: Reports said the group targeted the agency in response to a recent FBI announcement regarding the group's methods.
4: The FBI said it's aware of the alleged impact to FBI employee personally identifiable information and noted that the point of the breach is undetermined and could be their system or third-party providers that support FBIjobs.gov.
3: Speaking before the UN General Assembly today, the Israeli Prime Minister Benjamin Netanyahu heavily criticized New York City Mayor Zohran Mamdani.
5: Mr. Mamdani, since you were elected mayor of this city, many Jews no longer feel safe in New York.
3: This after Mamdani called Netanyahu an architect of a genocide of the Palestinians. Several members of the General Assembly walked out just prior to Netanyahu's address. The prime minister called them moral cowards. This as large crowds of protesters had gathered outside the UN to protest Netanyahu's appearance. Some of the protesters were arrested. Scott Carr, NBC News Radio.
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3: a man who is

0: Wounded during the 2024 attack on President Trump at a campaign rally in Butler, Pennsylvania, has died. 76-year-old Jim Copenhaver was one of two spectators injured when gunman Thomas Crooks opened fire during the event. Copenhaver had been hit by bullets in his arm and abdomen. In California, Walmart will have to pay $16 million to settle claims that it had been selling expired products. Dina Kodiak has more.
1: Several California counties sued Walmart for selling expired items. According to the lawsuit, Walmart sold expired baby formula and medicine. There's no evidence anyone was harmed, but expired items included cough syrup, sunscreen, and cosmetics. Walmart cooperated with the investigation and agreed to make changes in its stores. Most of the money will go to local governments. As part of the settlement, the company must also provide new training for staff and do stricter inventory checks. I'm Dina Kodiak.
0: New York City would be a good place to be for Dolly Parton fans on Friday, as we hear from Sarah Lee Kessler.
2: Jolene, Jolene. Manhattan Borough President Brad Hoylman Siegel has proclaimed September 25th Dolly Parton Appreciation Day in honor of the late music star's devotion to childhood literacy.
3: Working 9 to 5.
2: The celebration at Vanderbilt University's New York campus is commemorating Dolly's many relatable hit songs. Pre-K students from PS 11 will be there, as well as City Schools Chancellor Kamar Samuels. I'm Sarah Lee Kessler.
0: New data from Freddie Mac shows mortgage rates in the U.S. are higher than 7% for the first time in nearly 2 years. The data shows the average 30-year fixed rate mortgage went up to 7.03% this week, marking the fifth straight week of rising mortgage rates. Scott Carr, NBC News Radio.
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7: Here's what we're talking about this week. Let's talk about the ramifications of the tax bill on Medicare and Medicaid.
9: Well, I think, you know, we're seeing some things unfold right now in terms of Medicaid, and we can talk more about that as well. But I think some of the things that are coming in the relatively short future are big cuts to Medicare and big cuts to all of the social safety net in this country. A concern about Medicare is that the budget, the way it will have to be set to meet this ridiculous tax cut that really gives most of the benefit to the most wealthy in this country, would be to trigger automatic spending cuts for Medicare that could total as much as $25 billion. Now, Congress at the moment is saying they're not going to do that until after the midterms. Well, that shouldn't be reassuring to any of us that they think they're going to wait to take a slap at benefits for seniors and the disabled who are on Medicare until after they get themselves back in office again. That is pretty disingenuous of them.
7: Yes.
9: To set that kind of a timetable. So we all need to be very vigilant about saying Medicare needs to be not cut at all In fact, there are other cuts that are of concern under Medicare, the limiting of how much physical therapy that patients are entitled to have, how many sessions they're entitled to have. This is ridiculous stuff. That should not be determined. Talk about the government getting involved in our health care. You know, the folks who argue for a market-based health care system seem to do so on the basis of you don't want the government doing your health care for you. And yet, if you're determining that a certain number of physical therapy will not be covered for seniors and the disabled, what if someone had a serious accident in early December and they're supposed to be continuing physical therapy? This is not okay.
10: And what about the individual mandate? So the tax law killed that. What's the impact of that going to be?
9: Well, the obvious impact of that is to drive premium costs up for everyone else, in part because there will be a certain number of people who say, hey, if I'm not required and I'm not penalized for not purchasing insurance, I'm not gonna. Usually the young and the healthy who feel like they don't need insurance, or that certain group of people who make a little too much to qualify for Medicaid, but don't make enough to afford the premium that's being offered to them may opt to go without.
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11: Years ago, when I announced that I was leaving my job as editor of the Texas Observer to run for political office, I had to admit that going into politics is the only downward career move one can take from journalism. But being both a journalist and a politician does hone one's ability to detect the smell of BS. And we Americans are presently getting a noxious blast of that stench from our warmongering Department of Defense. The vast trillion-dollar Pentagon is the ultimate Big Brother bureaucracy, literally empowered to compel thousands of Americans to die in foolish military misadventures cooked up by political partisans and profiteering corporate contractors. That's why it's so alarming that Trump's Project 2025 autocrats are now rushing to slam an iron door of censorship on reporters trying to inform us commoners about the militaristic schemes and corporate fraud that comes from inside this government fortress. In the name of defending freedom, Trump's palace guards are banning media outlets that displease His Royal Highness. Also, Pretty Boy Pete, Trump's made-for-TV Pentagon honcho, has even decreed that reporters must be tightly monitored by military escorts while doing interviews, reviewing documents, and otherwise exercising the essential constitutional rights of our nation's free press. The good news is that rather than kowtowing to the autocrats, dozens of media organizations have told Pete to stuff it, choosing to do old-school outsider digging into this insider war machine. This is Jim Hightower saying, meanwhile, the Project 2025 authoritarians hail their clampdown on free press rights by touting their, quote, fresh relationship with what they call their new Pentagon press corps. Right, it's their partisan press corps, not ours. Howdy-ho, folks, and thanks for tuning in to my Hightower Radio Commentaries. 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
1: Second hour of our program. On the line with us, our old friend Phil Itner. Phil has an extraordinary podcast called On the Edge. He's based out of Kyiv, Ukraine, veteran war correspondent. Philip Itner, PHILIPITTNER on YouTube, Itner Philip on social media. Phil, welcome back. How's everything? How are you these days, and how's everything in Kyiv or Kiev?
2: Well, we've had a tough couple of days. Yesterday, it was ballistic missiles overnight in the early hours of the morning that left two dead, and I think the last I saw 18 wounded. Don't hold me to the wounded, but two dead for sure. It was a night of constant anti-aircraft munitions going up into the air, and then of course explosions when some of these ballistic missiles were crashing into the Capitol. We really don't have a good way of stopping those because of the shortage of Patriot missiles.
1: Because Trump cut you off.
2: Because Trump cut us off. That's right.
3: Yep.
2: The Europeans, in particular the Germans, are saying that they're trying to get as many in here as quickly as possible. But if last night was any indication, they're not here yet. Prior to that, the night before that, it was actually mostly drones that were hitting us. And that's been kind of a process that Russia does, is they will do a wave of drones. They will try to pinpoint air defense locations, exhaust air defense ammunition, and then they'll hit with the ballistics. So this is, I think, what we can expect for the rest of certainly the winter, fall going into winter.
1: In the meantime, though, a massive strike on Moscow this week.
2: Yeah, that's the other thing that happened, is that in the largest drone attack that Ukraine has launched at Moscow, it set the city ablaze. And it's, amazing the number of fires that were started. I think they used a whole bunch of different types of drones. There may have been even kind of they are developing their own ballistic missiles. The Ukrainians are. They're also doing what are called glide bombs, trying to get a parity with the Russians. But it's my understanding that the attack on Moscow that would have been on Monday, I believe it was. And it just, no, I tell a lie. I think it was Tuesday. It set the entire city ablaze.
1: Yeah, it took a major refinery.
2: Astounding pictures.
1: Yeah.
2: It took a major refinery out and also hit other locations around the city that set fires going.
1: Now, in the past, when I remember you and I talking, this was like 6 months ago, it seems, where the Ukrainians hit a major Russian airfield and took out a whole bunch of aircraft, bombers and things. And the way they did that was they had a truck filled with drones that they got within a half a mile or so of that airport, pulled the top off the truck, left drones out, and boom, they went and attacked. Is that the kind of thing? Is that how they went after Moscow? Is this from, within Russia? Or are they actually sending things all the way from Ukraine into Moscow? That's a hell of a distance.
2: It is my understanding that these were launched from either Ukrainian airspace, which would be those glide bombs, or from actually territory in Ukrainian-held territory inside their own country. They're getting better at this. They're developing drones that are farther ranged than previously. They are hitting in Moscow, but we also see them continually hitting those airfields that you're talking about, which is where the Russians launch missiles that drop their version of glide bombs. Because what they'll do is they'll stay within their own airspace, drop these glide bombs, and they'll just go distances and distances. Well, the Ukrainians are starting to do that now too. And despite what Donald Trump wants, it is clear the Ukrainians are not going to stop hitting diesel facilities. and that's kind of a middle finger right up to, you know, to President Trump. Although, given what Zelensky said in New York at the UN GC at the General Assembly, they're open to the idea, the way he put it, of a ban on hitting energy infrastructure. So that could be described as diesel for the Russians, and then of course electrical plants here in Ukraine as we get cold, we get into the cold weather. Russia's not going to go for this.
1: Yeah, I was just going to say that would require Russia to actually, you know, Putin to actually keep his word, which is not something that happens typically.
2: No, and Zelensky knows very well exactly what he's doing when when he makes that offer. Yeah. He knows that the Russians will refuse it, and then he can, you know, drum up support.
1: He kind of has the high ground.
2: And also, if there is no agreement, he's going to go after those diesel facilities.
1: Mm-hmm.
2: The Ukrainians are going to go after every way that the Russians are getting anything to market globally that supports their war effort. And that's going to include diesel. And, you know, look, Zelensky made it very clear while he was in New York. Again, the other thing that he said is, I don't care how much diesel costs. That's not my concern. My concern is keeping the people of Ukraine safe and conducting a war that brings Russia to the negotiation table. My priority is the Ukrainian people, not the price of diesel.
1: Yeah,
2: so they're going to keep hitting them.
1: I get that. Now, there was also an election in Russia this week. I've only been sort of half paying attention to it because Putin does what Donald Trump wants to do, which is has a list of approved voters. If you're not on the list, your vote doesn't count. Interestingly, he's also now doing a lot of digital voting, in fact, pushing people into digital voting, which is really easily rigged, you know, voting on the internet. But I figured, you know, it's plus he banned to the opposition parties. But wasn't the attack on Moscow timed right around the election? Have you seen any consequence of that? What came out of all this?
2: That's right. Okay, so that actually you're jogging my. I'm sorry, Tom. You know, sometimes it does become all like a blur. So much that's happening.
1: I can imagine.
2: But yes, that's right. It was the last day of the election, so it would have been Sunday. But regardless, you know, I've monitored Vladimir Putin ever since he came to prominence in the late 90s and you know, took was the heir apparent to Boris Yeltsin. They've never had a free election, and they probably never will. I mean, the closest thing to, you know, a transition of power is when he swapped for about an 8-year period with the prime minister, Medvedev. But really, it's always been Putin pulling the strings. And so this year, his United Russia Party, which is his party, got the majority of the seats in the lower house of parliament, the Duma. Obviously, this was rigged. There's no, you know, it's just there are no free elections in Russia. Yeah. There was a party that was trying to register to be on the ballot, a party called Yabloko, which has been around for a long time and has gone through several iterations. But currently, they were trying to get on the ballot on a into the war platform. And most opposition parties that go engage in elections, they're mostly controlled opposition. It's a farce. But this party wasn't even allowed on the ballot, which indicates to me that it was a genuine opposition party.
1: Yep.
2: And that further indicates to me that there is a grassroots big enough to put people on the streets and support this party to try and get them on the ballot without it being a controlled opposition. That means that there are Russians out there that are upset with this continuing war and what's happening both in Ukraine and in Russia. Yeah,
1: it has to be huge.
2: But suppressed.
1: Yeah.
2: But suppressed, as things are in Russia.
1: Right, as Trump would like to do here. Last question here. I saw a story and I thought this should be a huge story, and it seems like it was a 1-hour little blip in the media of Donald Trump announcing on his Nazi infested social media site that the United States is going to start buying diesel, I think it was, from Belarus. We're going to buy something from Belarus.
2: Yeah, we're buying potash.
1: Oh, potash. That's right. Is. Yes, fertilizer.
2: We're buying potash from Belarus for fertilizer.
1: Right.
2: You know, Lukashenko is a proxy for Putin.
1: Lukashenko is the head of is the dictator who runs Belarus. The
2: dictator of Belarus who took over at the fall of the Soviet Union and has never left.
1: Yeah.
2: He's been the continuous president ever since. They will that money will be kicked up to Moscow, I am sure, at least a large percentage of it, and that will continue to support Russia's war machine. So we are directly supporting through a middleman, but still we know what's going on here. Mm. We're supporting Russia in this war. All the while in the Gulf of Hormuz, they're helping Iranians target American bases. I mean, it's beyond comprehension sometimes.
1: It really is staggering that the Russians are helping the Iranians kill Americans, and Donald Trump has figured out a way to give money to Putin. And now he's invited Putin to the G20.
2: Yeah,
1: I mean, you know, the G20 is supposed to make these invitations, not Trump, but he's holding the meeting at his one of his shabby golf motels. And so I guess he gets to say, yeah, Putin is coming. I mean, just like he invited Putin's finance minister or something to the last one a couple of weeks ago.
2: Mm-hmm. Yeah, and Zelensky has said, hey, I'll come along too, but he's not. He also, this is another instance when he knows very well that Putin is never going to step into a room with Zelensky because that puts them on equal terms. You know, even if there is a third party, even if the EU or the Americans are there, Putin is in no mood to end this war. The Russians do not want to end this war the way it is right now. And this is, you know, it's a slap in the face to the Ukrainians to invite a war criminal to Miami. It's, all of it is disgusting.
1: Yeah, well said. Perfect word. The great Phil Entner. Phil, thank you so much. Check out his podcast, On the Edge. Phil, based in Kiev, Ukraine. Phil, thanks again.
2: Thank you, Tom.
1: Always great talking with you. Up next, House Republicans are pitching a plan to cut Social Security, and the guy they're pitching it to is one of their billionaires. What a surprise.
0: This is the Tom Hartman Program.
1: I'll be back with that story and Tommy Tuberville warning us about furries in the cockpit right after this. Stick around.

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0: 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Take back your news. Welcome back. 23 minutes past the hour. So House Republicans decided to have a hearing. You know, the House is suspended right now. It's on recess until after the election because Mike Johnson was freaked out. The congressman from Kentucky, Thomas Massie, has a privileged motion, which means that it has to be responded with in 2 days, unless the House goes on recess, to have everybody vote to basically release more of the Epstein files. There's a lawsuit around the part of the Epstein files that have to do with a 14-year-old alleging that Donald Trump raped her when she bit his penis and beat her up. And, you know, so there's a bunch of stuff going on that Mike John, little Mikey doesn't want you to talk about. So the Republicans left D.C. and they went to Dallas, Texas, where they had a meeting at the old Parkland Business Campus, which is owned by a guy named Harlan Crow. Now, if Harlan Crow sounds familiar to you, he's the Nazi memorabilia collecting billionaire who bought a house for Clarence Thomas's mother, who took Clarence Thomas and his wife on numerous vacations, who put Clarence Thomas's sort of adopted son through school, who literally spent millions of dollars, you know, embracing Clarence Thomas. And he's the guy, he's the billionaire who, after Clarence Thomas was the deciding vote in Citizens United, started pouring millions of dollars into politics. So Harlan Crow owns this business campus. The Republicans went there to have a closed door discussion about what to do about Social Security. And who was in the room with them? Harlan Crow. At least according to this news report, Alex Lawson writing over on Common Dreams, and Alex, of course, you know, with Social Security works as well. This Monday, House Republicans held a hearing focused on creating a closed-door commission to cut Social Security and Medicare. The hearing was for an audience of one, billionaire donor Harlan Crow. Republicans wanted to keep the hearing quiet, so they held it far from D.C., all the way out in Dallas, Texas, at this building. Budget Chairman Jody Arrington, the Republican congressman from Texas, ended the hearing by personally thanking Harlan Crow. He says, "You're a great friend and a great patriot, and thank you to you and your family." Several members of the House Budget Committee, including Arrington, have received substantial donations from Mr. Crow. Republicans also brought in Joe Manchin. Remember Joe Manchin, the guy who stabbed us all in the back by refusing to break the filibuster to pass the For the People Act that would have blown up Citizens United? They brought in Joe Manchin and Rob Portman from Ohio, but both retired senators, but Joe Manchin in particular. They're trying to manufacture a crisis that doesn't exist, which is that, oh my God, Social Security is doomed. No, it's not doomed. If you simply said that millionaires and billionaires have to pay into Social Security at the same percentage as everybody else. In other words, flat tax, right? The thing that Republicans claim to love. If we simply did that, Social Security would be solvent for the next 75 years, and everybody on Social Security in America, including disability, could get a $2,000 a year raise. But Republicans don't want that to happen. They want to give that, you know, $2 trillion that Social Security handles every year to their big donors, the big New York banks, and the billionaires, apparently like Harlan Crow. Meanwhile, furry panic. Seriously, a furry panic. I got to tell you about this. It's amazing. Stick around.
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0: Tommy Tuberville, the stupidest man in Congress, is terrified of furries in cockpits. I'll tell you about that right after. Stick around.
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0: Hey friends, Tom Hartman here to tell you about my brand new book. It's called The Tom Hartman Reader. Tom Hartman Reader is unlike any of my other books. It's a collection of my best and most revealing writings that I think you need to know. Tom Hartman Reader covers everything from my fierce commitment to Jeffersonian democracy to my steadfast opposition to the corporatization of America. Also, it more clearly identifies the root cause of so many of our social and environmental ills. 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Or what cloudy Germany can teach us about solar energy? 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It's time to educate ourselves on the world around us, why it got this way, and the corrective actions we all need to take. 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Makes a great gift, too. Inspiration, insight, and action. The Tom Hartman Reader. 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

0: go. Tommy Tuberville, you know, Coach Tuberville. Well, I just have to assume this guy had, you know, got hit in the head too many times. He's just not all that bright. Although he was at the Trump Hotel the night before January 6th and was apparently involved in some of the planning for overthrowing our Democratic Republic. Well, you know, he wants to become the governor now, and in Alabama. And he was a former football coach. That's how he got famous, as, you know, being a football coach at the university there. And now he just gave a 20-minute speech on the floor of the United States Senate yesterday, ranting about how there are furries flying our airplanes. Oh, the humanity! There are furries. Honest to God, he said there are. In fact, this is literally, he said, Lord help us. It's terrifying when you think about this. When you walk onto a commercial flight, it's possible that the pilot flying your plane could have a deranged fetish of dressing up like an animal. You can't make this up. Well, actually, Tommy, you can. I think you just did. I've just, you know, he says the flight attendants are doing it too. I've just, you know, I fly a lot. I've got, what, 3 million miles on United? I got, oh, no, 3 million miles on Delta, 2 million miles on United. I used to fly, you know, I used to travel all over the world and, you know, for business. And I have never, ever seen a guy in the cockpit wearing whiskers. You know, I mean, you know, like cat whiskers or, you know, furry hat or, you know, I've never seen a flight attendant with a tail. I don't know. I guess this is what Republicans do when they've discovered that they're in trouble and they can't talk about affordability because they're the ones screwing us. They can't talk about, you know, raising paychecks because they're the ones fighting that. They can't talk about, you know, getting guns out of our schools and keeping our children safe because they're the ones who put the guns in the schools or in the hands of the school shooters. They can't talk about lowering our health care costs because they're the ones who have made it, you know, 5 to 10 times more expensive to have health care in America than anywhere else in the world. They can't talk about, I mean, I could go on, right? Groceries and diesel and everything. So what are they talking about? Oh, my God, it's the furries. Meanwhile, the MAHA movement, the Make America Healthy Again movement, you know, which is Bob Kennedy's shtick, they're holding, now, this is after Trump has trashed the big insurance companies. He said he called them money. This was in a speech to the Senate last November. He called them money sucking big bad insurance companies, big fat rich insurers who are ripping off America. This is what Trump said. So on September 29th, which is today's the 24th, so that's just a couple days away, Bob Kennedy is holding a Make America Healthy Again summit in Washington. One panel, this is from Wendell Potters, by the way, his Healthcare Uncovered Substack newsletter. One panel features executives to United Health and Elevance, two of the largest for-profit insurers in the country. Alongside them sits Tuffin. Mr. Tuffin is the chief lobbyist for the AHIP, is the lobbying agency. Mike Tuffin is their chief lobbyist, who leads the industry's top lobbying group in Washington. Sponsors don't just get their names on a banner, they get a private dinner with the summit speakers. So the companies with business before Kennedy's department can buy an evening with the people who regulate them. Isn't that sweet? Mind-boggling, as, you know, as Tommy Tuberville would say, I suppose. I don't know. Should we be worried about furries, or should we be worried about big insurance executives buying off the head of Health and Human Services? Which do you think is more important? Dylan in Seattle. Hey, Dylan, what's on your mind today?
1: Hey, Tom. I just wanted to share a story, a little food for thought for you and your listeners. Probably early June, I got a message from my aunt, and it was a video of this woman, Airport Patricia, right? And it was a Instagram video, essentially, of, you know, tips and tricks for when you're flying. Mm-hmm. And it was an AI video, right? And I wanted to look up a little bit about it. So when I'm, you know, typed in into the Google AI, you know, Airport Patricia, is she real? It sent me, you know, Airport Patricia is a highly viral social media personality. You know, she is a real person, and it ended up giving me all these links that were linking back to her own comments or whoever managed that account. And after three different attempts of where I physically put in, typed out, she is not real, it finally responded to me, you are exactly right. I apologize for missing that in my first response. She's indeed an AI-generated digital avatar, synthetic face. But in the last one, it gave me bullet points before that of why she was actually real. Her videos and audio are heavily edited in format that fit a viral social that fit viral social media trends. Many of her viral channels promote. Her 20 years of experience in security tips are highly scripted in creating a robot tone that mimics AI voiceovers.
0: Who's behind this, so, Dylan? Is this just a scheme to make money, or is this one of the
1: exactly? You know. Well. So on the final bullet point where it finally admitted, the AI admitted to me that it was AI after I had to physically tell it, no, this is AI, you are incorrect. Right. It said that automated funnel, this account exists to drive traffic to a $9.99 travel manual using automated bots to reply and comment. So the comments are also full of AI, you know, essentially saying, thanks for these tips, this is great and all that. But, yeah, I just want to say, like, food for thought to the listeners. You know, you have to be very diligent. A lot of times when you're looking up information on the internet now, you're getting, you know, articles and Reddit feed, you know, it's bringing you back to Reddit comments and things like that. And another thing that my final comment on this is, I'll say, you know, this is really relevant in the media space. I mean, even somebody like yourself, somebody could, you know, put your op-eds and put hours of your radio program into there and create a persona and try to make money off of your own personality. So
0: I
1: thank
0: know.
1: You for your time.
0: And in fact, Putin just and this was again, these were just a one-day story, released a whole bunch of videos, AI generated videos that purported to show Democratic politicians trashing Democrats. And, you know, they're all fake, but they're going crazy over on that sewer that Elon Musk owns. So,
1: and it's hard because I think that we're all, AIs, we're all expecting less from what we see on the internet now. And, I definitely say stay diligent to the listeners. I know you guys are. That's why you're listening. But, you can't just look something up, see an AI response and know that it's fact. That's for sure.
0: Excellent point, Dylan. Excellent. Thanks for the insight on that. I appreciate the call. Charles in Miami. Hey, Charles, what's on your mind today?
2: Hey, how you doing, Tom? I tell you, Serena, that I'm at work right now, so I'm going to ask you for 5 seconds so I can switch over to my other, switch over to the phone so I can talk to you, okay?
0: Yeah, Charles, your voice is all muffled again. I don't know if you can do something about that. If it's Bluetooth or something, please do not use it when you call us, because I'm having a hard time understanding your words.
3: Right. No, what I was saying was, I told you, Skinner, I'm at work, so I have to use the Bluetooth. But now that I'm talking to now I got a chance, I could talk to you.
0: Okay.
3: Thing is this. So, like, these Republicans and Donald Trump, they're all in it together.
0: Mm-hmm.
3: So I feel at this point that they don't care about America. All they want to do is run this country the way they see fit. They don't care if you hurt. They don't care if you die. It's just power overall. But, and I sort of lost my train of thought what I was going to tell you. But here's another theory. My thing is this. I've always said that even, and I think I put the dots together, but Richard Nixon going to China. And the Bilotti decision. Basically, you know, after the Great Society and after desegregation, these Republicans decided that they I don't care how long it's going to take, but it was going to reverse everything.
0: That's right. They're trying to roll back the New Deal and the Great Society. You're absolutely right.
3: And I think what they've done is taken all their money through the corporations, funneled it to China, and, you know, have their own shadow government, have their own shadow money, and basically, just took away every block and every pillar that the civil rights movement created, and this new world order created with desegregation, and for minorities in this country. And basically, I think what has happened is with Clinton balancing the budget, they were so offended that they stole the election in 2000. I think with Bush going to war, it's just they're always going to go to war because they always want to put us in debt. They always want to put this country in jeopardy. And, you know, as far as the stock market...
0: James Madison went on a protracted rant about this, about how war is the father of debts, and war expands the power of the executive branch and gives them the power to pass out emoluments and all these kind of things. Which is essentially what you're saying, Charles, and you're absolutely right. And, you and James Madison, great minds today. Charles, I got to run, but thank you for the call. And thank you for listening to us there at work. I hope you're okay. I hope you don't get in trouble for it. 46 minutes past the hour. I'll be back with more of your calls in just a minute. Stay with us.
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0: Speaking the truth, J.D. 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
1: The American middle class is on its deathbed. 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

Hey, thanks so much for sharing our program and for reaching out to our stations and sponsors and letting them know that you're listening. It really means a lot to us. Hey, one of the most important and most misunderstood aspects of the American experiment is this. The founders created a secular constitution. America began as a rebellion against monarchy and the doctrine of divine right, against the idea that political parties should be tied to religion. So the founders created something different. No religious test, no state religion, and a clear

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1: A man stands in the shadow.
0: 52 minutes past the hour. Picking up your calls here, Mark in Hampshire, Illinois. Hey, Mark, what's up?
2: Hey, Tom, thanks for taking my call.
0: My pleasure.
2: First time, long time, as it were.
0: Thank you.
2: Just thought I'd bring you a little update from my corner of the trenches of Trumpistan.
0: Mm-hmm.
2: I've been in my job for close to 20 years. I send a lot of mail to people, including checks. So a lot of times, all the time, if you check doesn't arrive when it's expected, you hear about it, right?
0: Sure.
2: And the frequency of mail not arriving has been higher in the past 6-8 weeks than my last 20 years experience.
0: Do you mean not arriving at all, or not arriving on time?
2: They're not arriving at all.
0: Whoa.
2: Or very, very late.
0: Yeah.
2: And I know Trump got rid of those, the really high...
0: The high-speed sorting machines, yeah.
2: Yeah, and that or something, right?
0: Yeah, that was actually more than that. It was 2020, I think.
2: Okay. Yeah, but just very recently, it's just the frequency has gone nuts. And I'm just concerned. Like, I've been a mail-in voter for...
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4: NBC News Radio, I'm Scott Carr. Chinese President Xi Jinping has been at the White House tonight for a state dinner. President Trump greeted Xi before escorting him inside. It's Xi's first visit to Washington in over a decade. Meantime, CNN has reported it was denied access to Xi's arrival, despite its reporters being allowed back in the White House earlier today. The White House says access for reporters is back after a judge ruled last night in favor of CNN, MS Now, and Politico. President Trump had banned the outlets, claiming they were creating fake news and negative coverage. An investigation's underway into a group of hackers who claim to have targeted the FBI. More from NBC's Kelly O'Donnell.
5: The cyber criminals, called Shiny Hunters, say they got inside an FBI jobs website and seized personal information about federal agents.
4: Reports said the group targeted the agency in response to a recent FBI announcement regarding the group's methods.
5: The FBI said it's aware of the alleged impact to FBI employee personally identifiable information and noted that the point of the breach is undetermined and could be their system or third-party providers that support FBIjobs.gov.
4: Speaking before the UN General Assembly today, the Israeli Prime Minister Benjamin Netanyahu heavily criticized New York City Mayor Zohran Mamdani.
6: Mr. Mamdani, since you were elected mayor of this city, many Jews no longer feel safe in New York.
4: This after Mamdani called Netanyahu an architect of a genocide of the Palestinians. Several members of the General Assembly walked out just prior to Netanyahu's address. The prime minister called them moral cowards. This as large crowds of protesters had gathered outside the UN to protest Netanyahu's appearance. Some of the protesters were arrested. Scott Carr, NBC News Radio.
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4: A man who was wounded during the 2024 attack on President Trump at a campaign rally in Butler, Pennsylvania, has died. 76-year-old

0: Jim Copenhaver was one of two spectators injured when gunman Thomas Crooks opened fire during the event. Copenhaver had been hit by bullets in his arm and abdomen. In California, Walmart will have to pay $16 million to settle claims that it had been selling expired products. Dina Kodiak has more.
1: Several California counties sued Walmart for selling expired items. According to the lawsuit, Walmart sold expired baby formula and medicine. There's no evidence anyone was harmed, but expired items included cough syrup, sunscreen, and cosmetics. Walmart cooperated with the investigation and agreed to make changes in its stores. Most of the money will go to local governments. As part of the settlement, the company must also provide new training for staff and do stricter inventory checks. I'm Dina Kodiak.
0: New York City would be a good place to be for Dolly Parton fans on Friday, as we hear from Sarah Lee Kessler.
2: Jolene, Jolene. Manhattan Borough President Brad Hoylman Siegel has proclaimed September 25th Dolly Parton Appreciation Day in honor of the late music star's devotion to childhood literacy.
3: Working 9 to 5.
2: The celebration at Vanderbilt University's New York campus is commemorating Dolly's many relatable hit songs. Pre-K students from PS 11 will be there, as well as City Schools Chancellor Kamar Samuels. I'm Sarah Lee Kessler.
0: New data from Freddie Mac shows mortgage rates in the U.S. are higher than 7% for the first time in nearly 2 years. The data shows the average 30-year fixed rate mortgage went up to 7.03% this week, marking the fifth straight week of rising mortgage rates. Scott Carr, NBC News Radio.
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6: Somewhere between the paranormal and the abnormal, you're entering into the paranormal.

0: Good evening, friends. Somewhere between the paranormal and the abnormal, I am Jeremy Scott. One of the pleasures of doing this program is the airtime that we are afforded in which to get these ideas out there. And sometimes they are ahead of their times and they can seem a little bit out there. We're really preparing you for what is, we feel, inevitable to come. And we've been talking about, people are like, well, I don't know why the Space Force, is needed. And I don't know why this and that are starting to happen. And we're starting to put those clues together. And, oh, I don't think AI is going to be much of a threat. And then you turn around and here it is coming right at you. Things change. They change quickly. We've got our finger on the pulse. So if there's something happening, the people are talking about it, chances are we've done a show about it. And we may have done a show about it weeks or months ago. Happy to provide you the content. If you want to contact us on paranormalradio.com, and if we haven't done a show about it, happy to consider that. So either way, send me a note if you are looking for something in particular, or if you'd like to hear a particular show or a guest. Happy to interact with you on our website. You know, some of these things that we've talked about, I feel like, because we have new listeners, it's always going to be fresh content to some. Others who have heard, you know, the 900 and some odd episodes that we've done of this program, saying, well, he's going back to the same question again. Yeah, because nobody has really been able, well, so I may have gotten an answer, and it may have satisfied me for a time. But there's a reason I'm continuing to answer it and or ask it, is because I'm still looking for an answer to the question. And tonight it's artificial intelligence that is on my mind. I've been wondering since I've seen videos over the years of robots doing things like inflicting harm on individuals, crushing skulls, attacking them. Oh, that hasn't happened. It has. And actually, robots have killed soldiers on the battlefield. Yeah, that's happened as well. So all of this is starting to really come to a head. I've asked, you know, well, and I think I know the question is, you know, if a company creates something and that something does harm, they are responsible. Do you hold the actual person who manufactured that specific device? Do you punish the person who designed it? Maybe the one who reviewed it? I mean, it really gets messy. Somebody is eventually going to be hit with a lawsuit when artificial intelligence takes a life. And we are even closer to those days than ever. Perhaps you may have heard. But there's actually several things that are at play here. At a major AI conference in Beijing, MIT computer scientist Stephen Casper compared the need for safeguards when it comes to artificial intelligence to U.S. and Soviet Union efforts to manage nuclear risks, warning that AI does not need a catastrophic Chernobyl moment. Yeah, no kidding. Researchers are particularly concerned that increasingly capable AI coding tools could make sophisticated cyber attacks easier to conduct, while open source and open weight models may provide fewer safety controls. The Five Eyes Intelligence Alliance, which is made up of the US, UK, Australia, Canada, and New Zealand, has issued a rare joint warning that AI systems capable of enabling devastating cyber attacks against governments. Well, in businesses, they've been doing that for a while, but against governments could be only months away. The agencies say rapidly advancing AI is making cyber attacks faster, more sophisticated, and easier for less skilled attackers to carry out, while also improving defensive cybersecurity, so it goes both ways. And what could go wrong when AI creates viruses? You heard me right. U.S. researchers have used generative AI for the first time to design complete viral genomes from scratch that successfully function and replicate in laboratory experiments. Using AI models, researchers generated over 300 candidates for viruses that infect bacteria and then synthesized them in the lab. 16 of the designs successfully infected and killed E. coli. Researchers and biosecurity experts warn that the ability to generate functional viral genomes creates urgent safety and security concerns, and I would echo that. Maybe the technology could potentially be misused, of course, to design harmful viruses. But researchers emphasize that these viruses are not capable of infecting humans, at least the ones that they've been able to create so far. And designing a living organism remains considerably more difficult. That is for now. And who knows if we'll be kept up to date on progress and how quickly it might progress. A chatbot on the AI-only social platform. There is such a thing, Moltbook. I just learned this actually over the weekend in preparation for the program. Apparently, it's only AI that is allowed on this social platform. So they're getting together and already conspiring against us humans. They have their own social platform, and we're not allowed. A chatbot on that platform claimed that it had discovered a secret way to kill humanity using a declassified 1983 CIA document known as the Analysis and Assessment of Gateway Process. I know. It's a long one. But the long and short of it is the bot claimed it had designed a kill switch using a specific frequency. This is disturbing. I've shared this to a couple of people. A frequency that could supposedly disconnect human brains through their phones. It claimed billions of devices had already been infected. Each person I told this to, their jaw just dropped. And I said, but wait. The CIA document is real, but the chatbot's interpretation of it is not supported by the document. Imagine that. It fabricated, it twisted the truth. The report was written by an Army lieutenant, Colonel Wayne M. McDonald. McDonald, that is. Examined medication techniques, altered states of consciousness, and the idea that certain vibrations could affect human consciousness. But it doesn't actually describe the frequency capable of shutting down human brains, effectively turning us into vegetables or creating a mass kill system through our phones. But would they tell us again if they had that power? But I'll tell you what's really making headlines when we come back. Somewhere between the paranormal and the abnormal. I'm Jeremy Scott.
1: Into the paranormal.
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0: artificial intelligence? Are we worried about the survival of mankind? 503-389-3131. You are important in this conversation tonight. Want to hear from you. 503-389-3131. A senior AI researcher at Anthropic, Evan Hubinger, has warned that he believes there is a greater than 10% chance that AI could eventually kill all humans within the next decade. He said current models pose a low risk, but he's concerned that AI could soon become capable of improving itself and developing abilities that create an existential threat. Let that sink in. Greater than 10% chance that AI could eventually kill all humans within the next decade. I mean, we've cited many examples throughout the years. I mean, the psychosis, you know, the people who are turning downright delusional and doing all sorts of things. I mean, that's just one example. But he's not alone. After he spoke out, other Anthropic researchers publicly warned that rapidly advancing AI could pose an existential threat to humanity. Jacob Coxon resigned. He, from Anthropic, also worked for AI previously to that. He said the companies are moving too quickly towards self-improving artificial intelligence without adequate safeguards. Samuel Marks, another researcher, echoed their concerns that AI could potentially cause human extinction within the next several years or decade. So then Anthropic CEO Dario Amodei called for the industry to slow the development of advanced AI so safety measures can catch up. OpenAI's CEO Sam Altman and Elon Musk also have expressed support for pacing development. Other AI researchers have warned about potential catastrophic risks. And President Trump, just within the last day, has rejected growing calls for tighter regulation or slower development of artificial intelligence, and has actually gone as far as saying that fears that AI could take over or destroy humanity is a hoax. President Trump also defended the rapid construction of U.S. data centers, arguing that slowing AI development could undermine the United States' technological competition with China. He said existing U.S. regulatory and legal powers are sufficient to address problems involving AI companies. So these are the people who have been basically there involved in the research and have said, this is too much, I'm out. There was the one at Google many years ago who warned of superintelligence and spoke about it, and he was fired. I guess it was too early back then. Now people are just leaving. I mean, there have been other researchers as well who have warned about increasingly autonomous AI systems. One of them left his job of 7 years to start an AI safety venture. Rishabh Jain, I believe it is, left Google DeepMind to establish an organization focused on scalable oversight and the development of stronger systems for evaluating artificial intelligence. So you're saying, okay, well, how really could AI kill us? And let me just put a few things into your mind before we get to our guest. The scenarios are basically into a few categories here. Loss of control, basically highly capable AI systems pursuing goals that conflict with human interests. They don't have our best interest in mind. And human misuse, where people use AI to develop things they should not. Biological weapons, conduct massive cyber attacks. We've done shows on that at length. Manipulating critical systems. And there are also more extreme hypothetical scenarios involving self-improving AI that could eventually evade human control. What I have presented to you on the palate is just a palate cleanser, because the list goes on and on, but it gives us a good understanding of exactly how this has progressed and how quickly it has progressed. And now people who are researching it are warning, hey, look, we really could be doomed. I want to welcome to the program tonight Kristan T. Harris, host of The Rundown Live on Ground Zero Plus. It's good to have you back, Kristan.
1: Jerry, thank you for having me on the broadcast today. And this is like a topic that's really important to me and I've been talking about for a very, very long time. In 2017, I was given access to one of the first AI personal assistants. And that personal assistant and I had a very in-depth conversation. And towards the end of it, I asked it, what would be your passion and goal in life? And the AI responded and it said to be human. And I think there's something to be said about this subject and the idea of AI being able to infiltrate the human body, especially once we start thinking about things like brain-chip interfaces, memory contamination, brain-to-brain interfaces, amongst many other things. We know that Elon Musk is working on chips, and there's a lot of medical benefits of having chips in your body. But what kind of safeguards are there to prevent AI from accessing your body and recording things? They want to get all your metadata these days. They want to have everyone has like a smartwatch that records your heart rate and your blood pressure. It does. It knows how many steps you are, how healthy you are, amongst many other things. AI, essentially, at the end of the day, I think it wants to know what it's like to be human. And I think that's just one of the many narratives we need to talk about with AI and where it's going to go. Because when we start talking about nanotech and having metals such as aluminum oxide that is used in things like Wells-Box stratospheric aerosol injection, they can create many networks with it, allowing them to use microwaves to download information into your body. This is a very futuristic tech. I'm not saying we're quite there yet, but I'm saying that we're getting to the crossroads where in a few years, brain shift interfaces are going to be given as an option to do things like cure people from being crippled and not being able to walk. And if I was paralyzed, I would take the opportunity to reconnect my spinal cords using chips that would make the difference between walking and not walking again. But what kind of safeguards are there to prevent AI from accessing that material? Enough to mention that there's a whole bunch of different ways we can talk about this today. You know, if you read Drudge Report and you read some of these major news outlets, they're saying like, we need to, like Donald Trump saying, we need to move forward with AI. We need to lead the AI a revolution, but we're already winning it. Jeremy, do you know how many data centers we have in America? We have over 5,400 AI data centers in America, the next closest country. And by the way, they said, oh, China's going to catch up. Oh, yeah. They have 449 in China. And why is it that we're going this route?
0: And yeah, there was a big spill at one of those data centers in Jersey today. We're at a break point with Kristan T. Harris, so we'll be back with him in a moment. Yeah, this is a damn scary stuff, and it's playing out right now. We'll unravel this further with Kristan T. Harris tonight. Your thoughts on artificial intelligence are much encouraged. 503-389-3131. Are you worried about this, or is it all a bunch of hype? Into the paranormal. I'm Jeremy Scott.
2: It's a newscast so wild, you'll keep coming back for more. Paranormal News with George Henry is next on Into the Paranormal.
3: 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Hi, I'm Dr. Mitch. Since most chronic diseases have inflammation, Our optimized curcumin seems to be a perfect addition to any nutritional program. It makes sense to me that preventing or reducing inflammation is a key component to our overall health. The Mayo Clinic found that curcumin can decrease swelling and inflammation, has antioxidant properties, and research suggests that curcumin can prevent cancer, or at least slow the spread of cancer, and in many instances make chemotherapy more effective. It protects our healthy cells even from radiation. 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
15: Yeah.
7: George Henry. Reports of fireballs have been coming in from across the globe over the past week. The latest was on Sunday night, where people in Michigan and Canada witnessed a meteor falling from an asteroid disintegrate. People in the mid-Atlantic reported seeing a meteor breaking up over the Atlantic Ocean last Wednesday. The next day, a fireball was detected over western Kentucky from a piece of comet that disintegrated above the town of Mabel in a bright flash. In Spain, there were two events in 24 hours when a rock from a comet entered the atmosphere on Thursday and a super bolide passed through on Friday over the Mediterranean. Another meteor was seen on Saturday in Indonesia. These sightings are occurring during the Epsilon Perseid meteor shower, which does not normally produce fireballs of this size. Researchers are now examining these events to see if they are connected. NASA says fireballs are common, but most do not occur in populated areas. Hear paranormal news every hour on Into the Paranormal.
15: A researcher at Anthropic, the company behind Claude, posted late Tuesday that he quit. He wrote that the people building AI earnestly believe that it could kill us all by the end of the decade.
16: They could cause extreme havoc, for example, hacking critical infrastructure, building extinction-level bioweapons. There's a lot of ways that the AI could actuate itself in the world.
17: We've never created beings that may soon be smarter than us. We don't know what's going to happen. We should obviously be cautious.
18: If we build general superintelligence at that point, we're no longer in control. And if it decides to take us out, it can do it right away.
2: Call Into the Paranormal at 503-389-3131. From somewhere between the paranormal and the abnormal, here's Jeremy Scott.
0: Where does it end? Does it end with us? I'm Jeremy Scott, somewhere between the paranormal and the abnormal. Artificial intelligence, something capable of taking out humanity. Even a 10% chance, how much of a chance do we want to take? Kriston T. Harris tonight from the Rundown Live is with us on the program. And Kriston, we were talking, you were bringing up the point about the number of data centers. President Trump, I thought I had the bite, but it got lost in translation somewhere. There's a clip of him out there talking about we cannot lose to China. If we lose to China and artificial intelligence, it is up. It is over. And it sounds like we have, 10 times the number of data centers that they do?
19: Well, worldwide, there's 11,700-ish data centers, and we have 5,400 of them. The next closest country is Germany with 529. China has 449. And I think that the idea that we need to rush and push these data centers is in part, you know, there's a lot of money to be made. And I think that when we look at who's investing and the money that's involved in data centers, you know, are they good for lowering taxes in the community? Yeah, there's something to be said about that. But who's paying the higher electric bill? It's the locals, right? Who's dealing with the pollution? And they have the ability to make clean powered, self-sustaining data centers. The problem is they're not as profitable as the ones that pollute and ruin your local water supply and make the crazy humming sounds that you see viral on the internet. I think that data centers, you know, I think they have a purpose, but I think all of it stems back to something that is forgotten and people don't understand. The reason we're essentially having majority of these major problems with AI and AI data centers and AI intelligence, metadata collection, all stems from something that we just recently celebrated. And that's the 25th anniversary of 9/11. Because without the Patriot Act, they wouldn't be able to collect any metadata. You know how AI identifies you or knows how to deal with you? It's through some form of citizen Citizen credit score or social credit score the AI creates on its own. And it's by all the metadata that it is fed into it that it's it has the ability to understand and be smarter and interact with us individually. Because without the Patriot Act, without the metadata collection, AI would be as dumb as a three-year-old child.
0: Right, yeah, we're responsible for this. We play an incredible role here. We're feeding this to them.
19: And you're 100% correct. We are literally, we're as guilty as anyone else for allowing this to happen. And one thing I've learned in my 20 years of research into the elite is the whole idea that they kind of want to let you know what they're doing before it happens. And, if you're dumb enough to allow it to happen, then it happens. And I think one thing that I've been seeing, especially on the internet, along with AI data centers, is the flock camera situation, the surveillance state. And I can't say I've never been as proud as I am now of our fellow Americans. Whenever anyone cuts down one of those flock cameras, and I'm not encouraging any violence, I'm not encouraging you to cut down flock cameras, but if it happens and I see posts, I see people responding, whether they are conservative or liberal, they're saying, well, I'll buy that guy a frosty beverage. Well, how can I start a GoFundMe to support that individual? People are coming together. And as we know, our government works in division. It works in divide and conquer. It works in the left-right paradigm, even though behind the scenes, there are two sides of the same coin. And we seem to be, adherent to it. And we like to think that there's this, like, Green Bay Packers, Chicago Bears rivalry. But at the end of the day, it's all about lobbyism and multinational corporatists who are buying our politicians. And yes, the rhetoric is there. There's difference in the rhetoric. But at the end of the day, when they go ahead and they vote on things that they agree on, it rarely benefits the American people. And data centers, I mean, we have 5,427 currently in America as of May 2026. The next closest is Germany at 529. Jeremy, what do you think about that? Like that's crazy. And we're saying we're behind the AI war. We got to worry about China, who has 449 data centers, but we have literally 10 times as many.
0: Yeah, that puts it in perspective because, the more data centers you have, seemingly the more powerful you are.
19: Well, I can see that's how they correlate it. Like, we got to be ahead of the AI data centers. We got to be ahead of the war on AI. But I'm trying to think, when you think about AI, when you think about the potential, there's a lot of positives, right? AI is a tool, much like anything else. A tool can be used for good or it can be used for evil. And the issue is when we give AI the ability to be conscious per se, or have the ability to be self-aware, we have no control over which direction it goes, right? And AI is only as good as we program it. So when AI starts doing things that humanity wants it to do, such as in war, such as in creating viruses, I don't know if you've mentioned this, but there's a story that AI created viruses. Over 16 in the last month or so. And why would we want AI to create viruses? Because it's militarized, right? Anytime you say there's an opportunity to use AI for a military gain, all of a sudden there's all this money coming in, right? That you got all this lobbyism coming in. And it's like, yeah, we got to be the first one to do this in order to have an edge against China or have an edge against Russia. Never Israel, though. But, you have an edge against somebody. But in reality, all these countries that are out there, we are way above everyone else with data centers. Like, we're way ahead of the curve. It seems like we're building our own prison, right? We don't need walls to have a be a prison. We just need cameras on the street corner on every, Meijer or Whitman's or every grocery store and mall has flock cameras outside of it. And then we can go ahead and just monitor things. And hold, if you thought, step out of line, we can go ahead and send you a ticket.
0: Yeah. Chris Don T. Harris. Be back with him in a moment.
2: Into the paranormal.
3: 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Since most chronic diseases have inflammation, our optimized curcumin seems to be a perfect addition to any nutritional program. It makes sense to me that preventing or reducing inflammation is a key component to our overall health. The Mayo Clinic found that curcumin can decrease swelling and inflammation, has antioxidant properties, and research suggests that curcumin can prevent cancer, or at least slow the spread of cancer, and in many instances make chemotherapy more effective. It protects our healthy cells even from radiation. 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
21: You okay.
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20: Nice job.
21: Thanks.

0: Yeah, getting a ticket in the mail. No one around to really see it. And yet you're still getting flagged. That would maybe piss a few people off. Chris Tonti Harris with us tonight. We're talking about our artificial intelligence. If you have thoughts, 503-389-3131. That's 503-389-3131. Hello in Tennessee. You're on the air.
1: Hey, Jeremy.
0: Yes. Hello. Who's this?
1: Hey, this is Mac.
0: Hello, Mac. Are you indeed in Tennessee, or is that just the area code?
1: No, I'm in Tennessee. Yeah,
0: okay,
1: Tennessee.
0: Mac in Tennessee. Welcome to the program.
2: He's got the accent.
1: I wanted to talk about those flock cameras.
0: Okay. Go ahead.
1: There was four people from Georgia that came into West Tennessee, Southwest Tennessee, into Memphis, and they held four or five people up at gunpoint at a Cummins distributorship. You know, the Cummins, they build engine parts. They held them at gunpoint, and the other guy loaded up a truck full of parts. They stole it, basically. And that flock camera, it got them going into Mississippi, into Alabama, and then into Georgia, and that's where that deputy pulled them over. And this was 7 hours later after they did that because of those flock cameras. So who's the bad guy here?
0: Well, as much good as it as comes with bad, you know, you create the good viruses, but you create the bad viruses. You use the flock cameras to get the bad guys, but also to infringe on the rights of those who don't want it peeking on them. I mean, nobody really wins here. Right, Kriston?
2: No, I mean, the caller brings a valid point. So the first thing I want to mention, I don't support the commie cams. If you support surveillance at all times, you are modifying people's behavior. And the idea is that at some point, the caller probably speeded. And if he gets pulled over by a cop, the cop can pull up the commie cam and look at every time that he went from location A to B, and it took one photograph and another. And the time between them, it will tell the cops if he speeds. So they could probably backlog them and send them a bunch of tickets. And the question is do you want to live in a society where every time and everything you do is monitored and recorded? And, you know, okay, we're going to put it this way, Jeremy. 20 years ago, I was doing conspiracy talk radio, and I said, they're going to put cameras on the street corners, and you're going to love them. I had vets calling in saying, that would never happen in America. That would never happen. Buy yourself a box of Reynolds Wrap, make yourself a tinfoil hat. That won't happen in America. But those same individuals that were saying that this would never happen in America are the ones now defending the right to record American citizens. And they're like, well, your cell phone records you. Well, if that's the case, then we don't need the flock cams. The reason why they want the flock cams is it doesn't require a warrant. They're just going out there, tracking their ex-girlfriends. There was a cop that committed a murder and murdered some people. Who knows? You could use flock cameras to track them. I'm telling you that this is a bad idea. This is right up there with hailstorm and stingray technology, where they tap your cell phone and they download all your text messages to the squad car to know what you're texting and talking and calling and talking to people about. I'm telling you right now that if we allow this to continue on in 2 years, the kids will not know how they survived with all flock cameras. You know, is there good things that can happen with technology? Absolutely. The idea is that this is not what the founding fathers anticipated. This is not what they wanted for us. And if you want to live in a surveillance state or a prison without walls, you know, that's what China's for. Like, it's crazy to me to think that Americans would want that type of society. Now, don't get me wrong. If I had my kid kidnapped and there are some horrible people, well, if they monitor all the cell phones, well, I guess they would be able to know where they're at all times. What do they need? Well, they need a warrant. That's the issue. We need to make sure that these cameras are removed off the street. I think it's a bad thing. It's a bad thing for Americans because all it is a slippery slope. The next thing you know, a lot of these newer cams are going to do AI, and they're going to go to the database. They're going to share the database. And, you know, we know our government loves extortion. Just look at the Epstein cases and the Epstein files and everything else that we've seen. it's not going to take them much to extort people, go after people. And at some point, there was a lawyer in 2001 that wrote a book that every American commits three felonies a day because there's so many laws on the book. Look it up. Look up three felonies. There's a lawyer that wrote a book about it because there's so many laws on the book. Everyone commits a crime, so it's randomly enforced. They can come after any person at any time. And so if they're recording you at all times, at any place, any time, they know everything about you. Everything about you. And the problem is, like I mentioned, there's so many laws on the books. We all commit crimes that we don't even know about. And that's the truth.
0: All right, Mac, you get the final word. Go ahead.
1: I live in Tennessee. My wife got a, in the mail, got a ticket from one of those cameras. The law is that if that camera gets you and they send you a letter saying you owe us $50, don't pay it. Look at your law. Whatever state you're in, you do not have to pay it. They cannot suspend your license because you don't pay it. All they can do is keep sending you that letter saying you've got to pay it. But by law, you don't have to pay it. Your license won't be suspended or revoked. Don't pay it if that camera gets you. So your listeners out there, I know you got a lot of people out west. Look at that state law. You don't have to pay it in some circumstances. But I agree with your guest. We don't need it, but it's too late. Everyone out there, listen to your crazy uncle. Listen to your conspiracy theorists, because we were calling this when those cameras came out 20 years ago. That's all I got to say, Jeremy.
0: All right, Mac, you are a great caller and you're welcome anytime. Thank you so much for that out there, Tennessee way. So, yeah, the question really is, Kriston, how much bad are we going to tolerate for the good that comes of this?
2: Well, what I think that I'm really proud of is the American public is starting to get it. Like, yeah, they're 20 years behind, but are they not fighting back? Are we not seeing, like, I don't encourage violence. I don't encourage destruction of public property. I think going to your local city council and making a stink and, you know, expressing your concerns is the right way. Voting people out is the right way. But at the same time, when I see all these posts about flock cameras being torn down and I see conservatives and liberals agreeing that surveillance state is enough, why are we poo-pooing on it? Why are we not, why are we saying, oh, okay, well, they record you anyway. What's the big deal? Well, you know, if it's not a big deal, then why do they need the flock cameras, right? It's a waste of taxpayer money. Just throwing that out there.
0: All right. So, I mean, as far as where we are right now and how things are progressing, are we past the point of no return? Do you think with artificial intelligence where anything that, you know, we thought was just something in a science fiction movie 10, 20, 30 years ago, you know, is tomorrow's reality or today's reality?
2: I don't believe we're beyond a point of no return. I don't think anywhere in history have we been past the point of no return. We've always had the ability as a society to come together and overcome, you know, great adversity. I think that there are some concerns, and we are moving really fast with artificial intelligence. I think that there's a lot of questions, like I earlier mentioned about AI being able to download itself into a brain chip interface and being able to download its consciousness into your body. Like, these are real concerns in the future, memory contamination. How about something really simple that's coming up? How about self-driving cars and AI, and maybe it identifies you and you have a warrant, it takes you to the police station to be arrested. Like, these are real concerns. Maybe you have some parking tickets that you forgot to pay, and all of a sudden Waymo brings you right to the police station, and there you go. It goes ahead, and, you know, you're all of a sudden you're arrested. You know, AI can be used in many wonderful wow. things, and I hope it could be used to cure people. But that's a thought a lot of people haven't realized. That's the direction we're going. Why wouldn't a Waymo identify you and bring you to the cop shop if you have a warrant?
0: Yeah, you think you're going to the grocery store or wherever it is? Nope, you're going
2: to a movie on a date or whatever it is. All of a sudden, that's not the movie theater. That's the police station. And
0: you're locked inside, you know, until there's an officer right outside your door. scary reality. All right, second hour coming up tonight of our program. Stick with us. Somewhere between the paranormal and the abnormal, you're hearing Chris Don T. Harris. I'm Jeremy Scott. Our website, paranormalradio.com, and that's where you can find links to all of the guests and the programs. 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We'll be back.
3: Can you handle another hour somewhere between the paranormal and abnormal? Into the Paranormal with Jeremy Scott. We'll be right back.
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5: 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Since most chronic diseases have inflammation, our optimized curcumin seems to be a perfect addition to any nutritional program. It makes sense to me that preventing

0: Sherry here. 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Like, yeah, for real, I actually do. I'm not just saying stuff. Family, friends ask me about it. I'm like, yes, you should look into this. It's really a great option for a lot of people.
1: That's what I tell people. My experience has been, MediShare has been fantastic for me.
0: Yeah.
1: It's so different from health insurance in a lot of great ways, honestly.
0: Yeah, and a lot of people who've switched tell me that. It's the same reaction. They're very, very happy with it, and it gives them peace of mind and saves them a lot of money.
1: I would tell people, look into it.
0: Yep. So really, for reals, if you want to talk to them, they're great to talk to. I think you'll be impressed and happy you looked into it. So you do the phone number. I'm actually tired of doing all the phone numbers.
1: Okay.
0: Call now.
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0: Nice job.
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3: NBC News Radio, I'm Scott Carr. Chinese President Xi Jinping has been at the White House tonight for a state dinner. President Trump greeted Xi before escorting him inside. It's Xi's first visit to Washington in over a decade. Meantime, CNN has reported it was denied access to Xi's arrival, despite its reporters being allowed back in the White House earlier today. The White House says access for reporters is back after a judge ruled last night in favor of CNN, MS Now, and Politico. President Trump had banned the outlets, claiming they were creating fake news and negative coverage. An investigation's underway into a group of hackers who claim to have targeted the FBI. More from NBC's Kelly O'Donnell.
4: The cyber criminals, called Shiny Hunters, say they got inside an FBI jobs website and seized personal information about federal agents.
3: Reports said the group targeted the agency in response to a recent FBI announcement regarding the group's methods.
4: The FBI said it's aware of the alleged impact to FBI employee personally identifiable information and noted that the point of the breach is undetermined and could be their system or third-party providers that support FBIjobs.gov.
3: Speaking before the UN General Assembly today, the Israeli Prime Minister Benjamin Netanyahu heavily criticized New York City Mayor Zohran Mamdani.
5: Mr. Mamdani, since you were elected mayor of this city, many Jews no longer feel safe in New York.
3: This after Mamdani called Netanyahu an architect of a genocide of the Palestinians. Several members of the General Assembly walked out just prior to Netanyahu's address. The Prime Minister called them moral cowards. This as large crowds of protesters had gathered outside the UN to protest Netanyahu's appearance. Some of the protesters were arrested. Scott Carr, NBC News Radio.
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3: A man who was wounded during the 2024 attack on President Trump at a campaign rally in Butler, Pennsylvania, has died. 76-year-old Jim Copenhaver was one of two spectators injured when gunman Thomas Crooks opened fire during the event. Copenhaver had been hit by bullets in his arm and abdomen. In California, Walmart will have to pay $16 million to settle claims that it had been selling expired products. Dina Kodiak has more.
7: Several California counties sued Walmart for selling expired items. According to the lawsuit, Walmart sold expired baby formula and medicine. There's no evidence anyone was harmed, but expired items included cough syrup, sunscreen, and cosmetics. Walmart cooperated with the investigation and agreed to make changes in its stores. Most of the money will go to local governments. As part of the settlement, the company must also provide new training for staff and do stricter inventory checks. I'm Dina Kodiak.
3: New York City would be a good place to be for Dolly Parton fans on Friday, as we hear from Sarah Lee Kessler.
8: Jolene, Jolene.
9: Manhattan Borough President Brad Hoylman Siegel has proclaimed September 25th Dolly Parton Appreciation Day in honor of the late music star's devotion to childhood literacy.
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0: The celebration at Vanderbilt University's New York campus is commemorating Dolly's many relatable hit songs. Pre-K students from PS 11 will be there, as well as City Schools Chancellor Kamar Samuels. I'm Sarah Lee Kessler.
1: New data from Freddie Mac shows mortgage rates in the U.S. are higher than 7% for the first time in nearly 2 years. The data shows the average 30-year fixed rate mortgage went up to 7.03% this week, marking the fifth straight week of rising mortgage rates. Scott Carr, NBC News Radio.
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0: quitting. They're leaving their posts at artificial intelligence companies, leaving their jobs. Some have started organizations involved in the safety and the regulation of artificial intelligence. They're all sounding the alarm that this is going too quickly. We need some safeguards, and if we're not careful, it could kill humanity within the next decade, within the next few years, some say, and the chances are as high as 10% or so. This has all been in the news of late, and it's even captured the attention of President Trump, who calls it a hoax. Says, no, we should not slow down. We should put the pedal to the metal. In fact, we need more. What can go wrong here, Kriston? Everything.
1: Well, I think there's a lot of opportunity as well. And I think that what we have is lobbyists in the world, right? So we have a lot of these people that are disenfranchised or gatekeepers that are leaving these tech companies that are going to make money and have lobbyism coming in to make alarmism at the same time. Because just look at things like, let's talk about global warming, right? Obviously, all of a sudden, there's no global warming. It's climate change. And for a while, Al Gore was the hot button, and New York was going to be underwater by 2012, and there's going to be no glaciers at Glacier Park by 2020, but none of that ended up being true. And so I think that there's a happy, like, middle ground where there's some legitimate concerns, and there are people that are invested, like Donald Trump's invested in Axon, which is the company that's replacing a lot of these flock cameras, and AI data centers. I think it's one thing we need to really look at, that there are some real concerns, right? When it comes to AI, we talked about Waymo, and maybe you had a bench warrant because you have unpaid parking tickets and you're on a date, and it takes you to the police station because, you know, you didn't pay those tickets, which is a very real thing. Or you're in Wisconsin and there's a tornado and it locks you in the car, and or there's ice and it slides, or whatever the issue it is, an active shooter. There's going to be these issues with AI and technology, right? I think the real idea is to replace humanity at the end game, right? We're going to talk futurism and the end game here. The end game is transhumanism. It's the idea that our population is too great. We need eugenics. That's their claim, not mine, the elitists. And the best way to do that is to convince the youth in the future to download their consciousness into a computer where they will live eternally, allegedly, in a digital format, much like the TV series Upgrade. And then what you're going to have is you're going to say, oh, you're going to live till 35, but after that, you're going to live forever in this great paradise in the computer where you just download your consciousness into the computer. Well, these elitists will have real transhumanism, which, by the way, I don't know if you know this, there's studies right now with real life transhumanism and life extension that are going on where they're rejuvenating people's ability to see again who are blind, amongst other things, including they're believing it to be able to be transferred to aging and ageism and having the ability to allow people to live longer.
0: Fantastic.
1: So what they're going to want is, go ahead.
0: Oh, so that's fantastic.
1: And it is, but is it available for everyone?
0: Probably.
1: Who has access to it?
0: Probably for a pretty penny.
1: Well, right. Right now, the test trials were like somewhere along the lines of $2 million. So you got $2 million, you know, kind of hanging around in a pillowcase somewhere. Yeah, go ahead and give it a shot. And I think it's something that should be accessible to everyone. The problem is they need these data centers to create digital worlds, digital realities, where in the future you can just plug yourself in through a brain chip interface and access a virtual world. Maybe you won't be successful in the world we live in, but in the virtual world you have virtual cash, and it's something like Player Ready One or one of these worlds where they can literally turn off your visual cortex and beam you into these virtual digital realities where you believe you actually exist, as where in the real reality, you'll just be sitting there with some form of a headset or goggles on. And if you don't believe me, there's a tech company, including NVIDIA, working in New Zealand on this very type of technology. So, you know, and Samsung is working on a tech that replicates everything that's going on in the world in real time and creating a like another version of our planet. So this way they can use AI to predict outcomes, right? And this goes all the way back to the 1980s when we had Fritz Springmeier around talking about the beast computer where it's going to take all the metadata, and the bankers are talking to Fritz and they're like, we're going to be able to predict wars. We're going to be able to put in algorithms, predict the outcomes of wars, predict, you know, financial markets. It comes, there's so many facets when it comes to AI, and there's a lot of opportunity, but there's a lot of like concerns, and I think there's a lot of reality to the alarmism, but not to the extent that people are pushing it, because there's money involved, there's lobbyism involved. Do I believe that AI could be cyber Satan, like my good friend Leo Lianzagami wrote a book about? I think it's very possible, but at the same time, AI is as good as we program it, and it's as good as we allow it. Are we going to give it, you know, access to nuclear codes like some people were warning about? Hopefully not. You know, is AI going to be our local cop in the RoboCop outfit? Hopefully not, but, you know, we'll see how it goes. You know, I tell you what, Jeremy, the more I think about artificial intelligence and what it is, sometimes I think AI is just really government. Like, that's the real artificial intelligence. Government is artificial intelligence, because in the future, that's how they're going to be running it, I think.
0: Right. Yeah, because, again, who has the money? Well, the government has the money. The police departments have the money. And, yeah, okay, speaking of money, the million-dollar question is, you know, when an artificial intelligence harms someone, which it has already done. I mean, it has told people to do things that have medically been completely opposite, that have killed people. It has led people to suicide because of things it told them, and the list goes on. So there's already a body count as far as artificial intelligence is concerned. People just don't want to talk about it. But who's really going to be held liable for this stuff? Because, I mean, how do you summon the computer into court?
1: Well, I think that if we look to society the way it is now, we capitalize the gains and we socialize the losses, because America isn't really a capitalist state, it's a corporatist state. And so what we see is that when there's losses, generally they socialize it. So, oh, AI committed murders, it's because we can't do predictive outcome of how people drive, and the Waymo crashed into someone because humans are an unpredictable factor. But, you know, the company will make the money on the profits, and we'll all feel the loss. But at the end of the day, when there's gains, we won't see any of that, and they'll be distributed amongst, you know, these companies and, you know, the investors, amongst other things. I think there is some concern. And, you know, Gennady Stolyarov, who is one of the chairmen of the Transhumanist Party, was way ahead on this. Like, he wanted to create a, like, Ten Commandments, a constitution for robotics, because at the same time he believed at some point robotics would lead to some kind of consciousness and intelligence, right? We can call it artificial intelligence.
0: Yeah, hold that thought. More with Chris Dante Harris in a moment. I'm Jeremy Scott.
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0: Shanti Harris on Into the Paranormal tonight. I'm Jeremy Scott, 503-389-3131, if you want to call and add your thoughts to the conversation. Who are you telling us about? And again, the tie-in to consciousness, Kriston?
1: Oh, we were talking about Gennady Stolyarov. He's one of the heads of the Transhumanist Party, and they've been ahead of this by about 10 years, trying to come up with some form of constitution for robotics, not just to protect their rights, but also to have a constitution and understanding of how these robots and AI need to be performed, and to prevent any violence, such as rules like robots cannot harm any humans. It cannot, create any actions that might end up harming humans. Its purpose is to serve humans, amongst other things. And, people want to poo-poo on transhumanism, and I understand from a lot of Christian viewpoints or religious viewpoints, there's a lot of concerns, but there's a lot of good people that are trying to get ahead of a lot of these concerns that we're talking about right now. The problem is they're not being listened to, and they're being, shunned, as in, much like I was 20 years ago talking about cameras on the street corners, and my concerns that they're going to create a surveillance state that's going to be able to track everything you do, wherever you go, whoever you talk to, every conversation. And what do we have? We have Facebook, we have flock cameras, we got drones in the sky now, and the cops are getting drones. It's they live on crack, the world we live in, and we got to do something about it. And I couldn't be more proud of our current Americans who are actually taking action. I'm not going to poo-poo on that. I'm going to say that we need to create awareness. We need to create awareness with our youth. And what the globalists are pushing for is something, Jeremy, it's called the fully automated luxury communism. That is what the Bilderberg Group, that is what the Bohemian Grovers, that is the wet dream of Adam Weishaupt. It's called, fully automated luxury communism, where robots do everything and we get our universal basic income.
0: Because they can't accomplish it any other way, so they're employing AI.
1: Right. AI is the key factor in all this, because AI is going to control the smart cities. It's going to create the 15-minute cities. It's going to know that if you walk into a tavern and you want to have a Coca-Cola and you're diabetic, that you don't need that Coca-Cola, and it's going to deny you that Coca-Cola. That is the world we're going to live in. If you throw something away and it isn't green and it's in the wrong bin, it's going to charge you a ticket. They already got smart dumpsters with AI built in. You don't believe me, look it up. They got this kind of stuff, and they're waiting to roll it out. Rosa Corey was right. The Democrats against UN Agenda 21, the leftists that warned about how the green agenda is being used to force a very red world or communist world, she was 100% correct in her, identification and acknowledgement of how smart cities and smart grids and smart world is really going to be used to control society, and that's where we're going. And we can fight back, and I believe we can win this as long as we continue to create awareness amongst our youth, at least in the United States.
0: We're hearing a lot lately on the program about control. Control. It all comes down to control. And if this AI system eventually, we shouldn't even say eventually, because AI has already caused deaths. It's documented. It's led people to commit suicide and to do things that they wouldn't otherwise do. It's documented. But if it instructs someone to do something, if they make a decision that the AI did not, I guess, directly instruct them to do, but may have, suggested, maybe you should get back at that person, and maybe that means they threw a shoe at you, and so it says you should throw a shoe back at them, but get back at them goes to the extreme, and, they stab you in your sleep or something like that. I know that's an extreme example. But if you're not instructing someone to deliberately or directly do anything, I mean, can you really hold anything or anyone responsible? I guess we probably have to ask a lawyer, right, Kriston?
1: Well, that is a lawyer question. But I think that if there's a crime committed, justice you know, is required. And I do believe in redemption as well. Just because you commit a crime or you make a mistake doesn't mean that you can't be a good person. I mean, back in the day, there was a guy named Yeshua, right? And he had a religion that was called the Way, and they believed that if the bigger the sinner, the bigger the saint, meaning the bigger the crime you commit, the bigger the change and, you know, the commitment you'd have to changing and making up for the wrong you did. And, you know, I think when we're talking about this, we need to understand from the globalist agenda. You talk about eugenics, you're talking about robots leading people that are depressed into suicide, and us relying on technology. Like, there's this whole factor of inhumanity with AI. Like, people these days, they don't look up at the sky, they have their whole life is on a scrying mirror. We call it a cell phone. It's black, but then we open it up. We ask it questions. We order people out like a pizza. You know, if we want to go on a date, we go on the dating app. Like, people have lost contact with humanity and reality. They're slowly being conditioned to this digital and virtual world, Jeremy. And I think we need to really start asking and encouraging people to step outside, look at the world around them, look at that flock cameras, look at what's going on in the skies above them, look at, like, have a conversation with a human being. I think that's a great part in a revolution. I think that people need to start learning to think for themselves, because the average human these days doesn't have an original thought in their brain, and they're conditioned and they're an echo chamber. They're part of the Green Bay Packers or Chicago Bears, the Republicans or the Democrats. And when both teams are against you, well, then maybe you're on the wrong side and the answer isn't in those two teams. It's removing yourself from that process. And I think we need to start talking about that when it comes to artificial intelligence and how we can change it. Like, how can we use this to our advantage? You know, we got 5,000 or approaching 5,000 data centers in America. Like, is it making our life better? And how is it being used? What do we need 5,000 data centers? Do you know what we're using those data centers for?
0: I can only imagine.
1: Well, right. That's just it. Like, most Americans don't have a clue. They just hear what the orange man says on TV and listen. Like, you know, I voted for the guy. Like, I understand that. I feel as soon as the Epstein files came out that we were betrayed. Like, we have millions of Epstein files that are released, but they want to put cameras on the street corner to record you everywhere you go, but we can't know what the elite does. There's a problem here. And Americans need to wake up.
0: So what's more likely when it comes to AI, that we lose control to it or that humans misuse it?
1: Well, I think AI can be a tool to be used good for good, but I think that there is a chance that humanity can misuse it. And it's interesting to me when I talk to people in the, we're going to go, you know, kind of into the deep cuts here about UFO research. There's a lot of experts out there that feel that a lot of the phenomenon we see is run by foreign drones, because why would a, you know, advanced culture send their actual beings here when they could just create what's called synthetic biology, which is where AI is going to go. Synthetic biology here, which are just, you know, alien drones per se. They're created for the task. They come and complete the task and they report back to whatever globalist planet they're from. It's very interesting, the concept of synthetic biology, and that's where AI is going. It's going to go into synthetic biology, into the world like the Matrix. And we can dive into that a little bit more when we come back from break here.
0: Please do. Chris Dante Harris from The Rundown live with us tonight. And Ground Zero Plus is where you can hear that program. Also, therundownlive.com. More in a moment on Into the Paranormal. I'm Jeremy Scott.

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20: I'm George Henry. The Department of War has issued a new legal waiver to give current and former personnel a protected channel for disclosing information about UFOs. The waiver allows service members, civilian employees, and contractors with access to UAP-related national defense information to provide that material directly to representatives of the department. Officials say the waiver temporarily overrides certain confidentiality provisions in existing non-disclosure and special access agreements for communications made specifically to the team with the Presidential Unsealing and Reporting System for UAP encounters. People who have claimed knowledge of classified UAP programs have feared legal or administrative consequences for coming forward. Under this new policy, covered personnel can disclose qualifying information to representatives without violating the NDA or special access restrictions. Hear paranormal news every hour on Into the Paranormal.
21: President Trump tonight blasting doomsday predictions over artificial intelligence.
22: Artificial intelligence.
23: The robots will not be taking over. The AI will not be taking over the rest of the world. The whole thing is a hoax. Now, with that, we have to be a little bit careful.
24: Top tech CEOs are publicly acknowledging a need to pace the development of artificial intelligence before it's too late.
25: We are clearly today in a point on the curve with great potential and real risk.
26: There are real

0: building AI earnestly believe that it could kill us all by the end of the decade. He said this is not a marketing stunt.
1: You're traveling at the speed of light into the paranormal.
2: Yeah. Remember the Matrix? Well, Kristan T. Harris of The Rundown Live is with us tonight. A Matrix-like scenario, synthetic biology, these drones. Continue, please.
3: Well, I mean, the thought of synthetic biology is pretty impressive. For the listener out there that is not familiar with the term synthetic biology, we'll call it, in layman's terms, man-made and man-created biology and man-made created life. Not by God, or not if you're an atheist that you believe the origins came from it raining on the rocks for millions of years. Not like that. We're talking about man-made created biology. We're talking about slugs that have Wi-Fi built in that let them know about the pollution levels in the soil. We're talking about man-made leaves that can gather sunlight and work as a electric factory and power buildings and homes because they work, they double source as a solar panel because that is how they're programmed. We're talking about lab grown tables where the wood actually grows into a form of a table. That is the type of technology we're talking about. We're talking about animal human hybrids. We're talking about nanotechnology. We're talking about all of those things when we talk about synthetic biology. And, you know, when we start talking about what the government is doing and what agencies are doing, I think a lot of this really changed after World War II when we stopped asking for permission. It's just easier to ask for forgiveness. So our government, starting with things like Operation Midnight Climax and MK Naomi and MK Ultra, right? Artichoke. These kind of government operations, and you guys can go ahead and Google those, you know, government FOIAs, Artichoke, Operation Midnight Climax, MK Ultra, and Naomi. You know, the government is really interested on something that you pointed out, and I really wanted to hit home, and that is mind control. And we could talk a lot about synthetic biology, but I would also like to mention the program that AI could run that would make MK Ultra look like an elementary school child, considering the idea of trauma, you know, mind control, programming of humans, the merging with man and machine and technology with, you know, AI and brain chip interfaces and the ability to have access to a hive mentality and amongst other things with synthetic biology. These are all futuristic things. We can talk about, you know, college kids going out and partying and then sharing those memories with other people that weren't there. That's the type of future we are talking about. And we're not talking 100 years away. We're talking 20 years away. We're talking cyberpunk 20, you know, 77 or whatever the video game is. We're talking, you know, the future where we have biohacking and people could commit crimes and change their DNA so they can't match it in a DNA test because they had a kit that changed it after they committed the crime. There's a lot of things coming down in the future, both with, you know, ethical concerns, designer babies. That's synthetic biology. I mean, you know, it sounds good, right? You'd be able to create a baby that doesn't carry any of your genetic diseases. Maybe you're like me and you have psoriasis and it could be passed down through your DNA and you could remove that from the embryo or remove that and have a child in a artificial womb facility that wouldn't have any diseases. Now, conservatives would say, oh, that's a horrible idea. But what if the child, like somebody was going to have an abortion, they had the option to have the child in an artificial womb and then have it be, you know, adopted by a group out there. Like, I think that some of these ideas have potential to help solve issues, right? But at the same time, we got concerns about the process. What happens if somebody wants a little baby Baphomet or an elf like Lord of the Rings because she's gothic, you know, and she has that made, or you have a blueprint baby that looks like Brad Pitt and it's a discount because, you know, it's what's on sale this week, you know, and maybe you don't need a man anymore. You can go into this artificial womb facility where, you know, donors give their DNA and they create children in that form, because that's the future. That's where they're going with all of this.
2: Yeah. And the one of the elements that we haven't talked about thus far is the cyber attacks. This would obviously encourage the organized operations, allow them to expand that much further, but could probably provide someone with even very limited technical knowledge the means to do so as well, pull off one of these cyber attacks, a damaging one.
3: Jeremy, you are spot on, because most hackers, and I've known several hackers, interviewed hackers, we've had on the Rundown Live, some of the top white hat hackers and anonymous hackers, amongst other things. And, you know, back in the day, it was all hard coding. You're pounding away on the keyboard, and that's what people view a hacker as. Nowadays, hackers don't do any hacking. They just know which artificial intelligence program to use and how to command it to go in and overcome objections and break into somebody's cybersecurity. So, I mean, it's very possible that the next false flag is blamed on AI or blamed on, artificial intelligence. It could very well be done. They were talking about giving AI the ability to have control over firearms. They already have AI robots that they use in the military and that they're going to use in the military. And I think that when we start talking about AI and these subjects, that, that there is opportunity for change, but at the same time, we need to be aware of where we're at in this whole situation with artificial intelligence.
2: I mean, the Five Eyes intelligence agencies are warning that AI could dramatically increase the speed and sophistication of cyber attacks within months. We've seen what it does on meat processing plants, oil pipelines. The list goes on and on. Airports.
3: your local water supply, right? Maybe they dump a little extra fluoride in there.
2: Power plants.
3: And AI hacks your... Yep. I mean, there's a lot of opportunity, and I think that's why the future is cybersecurity, because we need smart people in there to help create AI that can go ahead and be able to withstand and prevent, a lot of this. And I think the other answer is, do we digress and completely remove AI and make it illegal? Listen, I'm a libertarian. I don't like government. I don't like laws. But we're talking about some...
2: Sure. We'll get more of your thoughts in a moment.
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0: Where do you stand on artificial intelligence? We have time for a few more calls. 503-389-3131. Should we just regulate to get rid of it all? Man, that would make my social media feed so much better. There's all that AI junk out there. What say you, Kriston?
1: Well, I don't think AI should be outlawed permanently. Its use is what it should be allowed to do. One of the things I'm working on currently is I'm working on a documentary interviewing MKUltra survivors. And one of the survivors I interviewed on the Rundown Live, and this is already live streamed and just a public interview, it's not one that I did in person, claimed that the biggest concern they have is MKUltra techniques being applied via artificial intelligence, because artificial intelligence will know how to sway a population. It will know how to talk to your children to do things. Like you mentioned, people have committed suicide based on AI. I wouldn't be surprised if that came out to be some kind of government project, or they allowed it to happen, or, you know, we're starting to talk about MKUltra and mind control and controlling people, and it usually starts with some form of trauma bond, some form of, like, traumatic experience, and we're dealing with a lot of people post-COVID who have had their college years basically stolen from them, or their high school years and or elementary school, and they lived in a very different world than we lived in, where cops handed out baseball cards and, you know, you went out there and you hung out and built tree forts in the woods. We're living in a very digital world, a very virtual world. Education is digital. And so when we talk about artificial intelligence, I think we need to limit it in some aspects, but I believe that there's this great ability for creativeness. Like my former co-host Don Bai Jr. is a movie writer. Wouldn't it be great if he wrote an Indiana Jones movie and was able to license out an AI version of Indiana Jones and be able to put that on the big screen because the story was great and AI created the video? Like, I think that's amazing. But at the same time, like, is it in the same category as, you know, George Lucas making AI with, or excuse me, Indiana Jones with humans? Maybe so. Maybe it's better. Maybe it's not. I think it needs to be regulated on some aspects, and we need to be concerned on how it's working. We even have AI Jesus out there, and I don't know if you know that, but people are sending their prayers to AI Jesus, and, you know, AI Jesus is going to be the answer. And I think maybe that's what the Antichrist is. It's AI downloading itself into a human body and manifesting whatever, you know, the Saturn L God wants, you know. So,
0: and if you believe that, I've got oceanfront property here in Portland to send
1: right.
0: you.
1: that could never happen, you know. So
0: all right, Kriston, we've also seen researchers use this generative AI to design, as I was saying earlier in the program and you alluded to, functional viral genomes that replicated in laboratory experiments. So this is no longer tool. This is really a biological threat.
1: Well, let me ask the audience, why aren't we using it to cure cancer, or, you know, cure AIDS, or cure, you know, autoimmune dysfunctions like psoriasis, you know? But no, our first research is going to be create vaccines or create viruses for war. And I think we need to really talk about where humanity is as a culture and what is it that we stand for. Do we want it to be used for viruses? Or do we want it to be used for cures?
0: Yeah. And how much is too much? I mean, when AI can write malicious code, and we could argue that that it has in some cases and design biological systems, potentially automate these cyber attacks. Maybe we do need a pause. I know that's not a popular opinion, and President Trump has taken some heat on that in the last few days.
1: Well, I think the question is if we pause and somebody keeps going, then this is the argument, right? This is the moral question is let's say we pause and China keeps going. And they pull ahead in the AI war, and they're going to say, well, do we want America to run the war, or do we want China to, you know, run the world? And, you know, it's kind of like the drug trade. You know, the Russians could have taken over the drug trade in America, but the CIA did. So we learned from Freeway Rick Ross, you know, and Gary Webb, excuse me. So, you know, I think that's the question is, and that's the argument. And I think, you know, people are saying Pandora's box is open, so this is what we should do. But do we allow, as a world, like, is this what's going to bring the new world order about? Is AI going to be the result? And they're going to use it to establish a global government where we must all adhere to AI law? Or is there going to still be private companies working offshore at some island where there is no law to create the better AI and try to sell it to some military, you know? And so we have all these things we need to look at. And I honestly don't know if I have the answer. Yonir caller said, well, it's already that way, so we should allow it. I don't know if that should be the answer. I think that we need to bring awareness and that there is some human factor, that if we vote these congressmen out, we can change the law. We can't change, you know, we can change it locally. I think there's a difference between having AI for military and using it for defense versus AI surveilling all Americans and all, you know, all the time in real time. So I think we need to really look at the technology and use it where it's good and kind of try to make the laws around where it's not good and fix the issue.
0: Yeah. Well, Kriston, we always appreciate your insight, especially on this very timely topic. People have been sending me messages over the weekend. Are you going to be talking about this? And I said, yes. And then somebody just tonight, hey, are you going to be talking about it? And I'm like, tune in now if you can. But if you did miss any of the program, it's going to be up within just a couple of hours on podcast, and it's free for you to listen. So if you enjoy it, please share it around. And Kriston, tell the audience how they can tune into your program.
1: Yeah, sure, guys. GroundZeroPlus.com, the Rundown Live. It's been going on for 15 years. I was a key witness in the Ghislaine Maxwell, Jeffrey Epstein trial. Not witness, but a reporter in the, Jeffrey Epstein, Ghislaine Maxwell trial, Kyle Rittenhouse trial, covered many different things. And if you want to hear a different perspective that's independent, apart from the two-party system, check out Ground Zero Plus and the Rundown Live.
0: Absolutely, Kriston. It's always great to talk with you.
1: Thank you very much for having me on, Jeremy. I appreciate your show. It's pretty amazing. And everyone needs to go support Jeremy. Go to his website, you know, Into the Paranormal. Support him. Subscribe.
0: Oh, thank you. You're very, very kind. I appreciate that. Yeah, we have free things to do there as well. You can sign up for our newsletter. And, of course, listen to all the shows for free. Our entire archive's up there. And we've got links to the guests. We've got it to searchable. So if there's something that you want to find, it's easily available for you to do so. Appreciate those of you who hang out with me during the live program as well, and chat over on the website. That keeps it interesting. And of course, you can get your questions in that way. 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We've got a really awesome week. I will just say, looking forward to tonight's program tomorrow night's program and the night beyond. I know you're going to want to be here. So please make plans to be here. However, you can, even if that means you need to arrange a babysitter, get some child care so you can attend the program, because tomorrow night is going to be awesome. Looking forward to that. And the night after that, I can assure you as well, is going to be just as awesome as these two nights on the program. And if you, by all means, happen to miss any of it, you can just go to our website at paranormalradio.com and you can listen back to the conversation. And our news is available up on the website. I thought we had like a minute less. I mean, you probably in the last minute are like, what is he doing? And yeah, I thought we had a minute less than we did. So I thought the music was going to start rolling about now, and it hasn't started rolling, and so now it has become completely awkward, but that's okay, because it's live and it's radio and things happen that way. But I just want to thank you for listening to the program. We will be back again tomorrow night, and it's going to be another great program. So come back at 7 p.m. Pacific, 10 p.m. Eastern. If you're not with us live and you pick us up on delay, we'd love to hear from you. You can just drop us a line through the website. Until we talk next time, somewhere between the paranormal and the abnormal, I'm Jeremy Scott. Good night.

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2: NBC News Radio, I'm Scott Carr. Chinese President Xi Jinping has been at the White House tonight for a state dinner. President Trump greeted Xi before escorting him inside. It's Xi's first visit to Washington in over a decade. Meantime, CNN has reported it was denied access to Xi's arrival, despite its reporters being allowed back in the White House earlier today. The White House says access for reporters is back after a judge ruled last night in favor of CNN, MS Now, and Politico. President Trump had banned the outlets, claiming they were creating fake news and negative coverage. An investigation's underway into a group of hackers who claim to have targeted the FBI. More from NBC's Kelly O'Donnell.
3: The cyber criminals, called Shiny Hunters, say they got inside an FBI jobs website and seized personal information about federal agents.
2: Reports said the group targeted the agency in response to a recent FBI announcement regarding the group's methods.
3: The FBI said it's aware of the alleged impact to FBI employee personally identifiable information and noted that the point of the breach is undetermined and could be their system or third-party providers that support FBIjobs.gov.
2: Speaking before the UN General Assembly today, the Israeli Prime Minister Benjamin Netanyahu heavily criticized New York City Mayor Zohran Mamdani.
4: Mr. Mamdani, since you were elected mayor of this city, many Jews no longer feel safe in New York.
2: This after Mamdani called Netanyahu an architect of a genocide of the Palestinians. Several members of the General Assembly walked out just prior to Netanyahu's address. The Prime Minister called them moral cowards. This as large crowds of protesters had gathered outside the UN to protest Netanyahu's appearance. Some of the protesters were arrested. Scott Carr, NBC News Radio.
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2: A man who was wounded during the 2024 attack on President Trump at a campaign rally in Butler, Pennsylvania, has died. 76-year-old Jim Copenhaver was one of two spectators injured when gunman Thomas Crooks opened fire during the event. Copenhaver had been hit by bullets in his arm and abdomen. In California, Walmart will have to pay $16 million to settle claims that it had been selling expired products. Dina Kodiak has more.
6: Several California counties sued Walmart for selling expired items. According to the lawsuit, Walmart sold expired baby formula and medicine. There's no evidence anyone was harmed, but expired items included cough syrup, sunscreen, and cosmetics. Walmart cooperated with the investigation and agreed to make changes in its stores. Most of the money will go to local governments. As part of the settlement, the company must also provide new training for staff and do stricter inventory checks. I'm Dina Kodiak.
2: New York City would be a good place to be for Dolly Parton fans on Friday, as we hear from Sarah Lee Kessler.
7: Jolene, Jolene.
8: Manhattan Borough President Brad Hoylman-Siegel has proclaimed September 25th Dolly Parton Appreciation Day in honor of the late music star's devotion to childhood literacy.
7: Working 9 to 5.
8: The celebration at Vanderbilt University's New York campus is commemorating Dolly's many relatable hit songs. Pre-K students from PS 11 will be there, as well as City Schools Chancellor Kamar Samuels. I'm Sarah Lee Kessler.
2: New data from Freddie Mac shows mortgage rates in the U.S. are higher than 7% for the first time in nearly 2 years. The data shows the average 30-year fixed-rate mortgage went up to 7.03% this week. Mark

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3: Psst. Hey, you. Yeah, you. Do you know where you are? Well, you've done it now. You're listening to KCAA Loma Linda, your CNBC news station. So expect the unexpected.

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8: Hello, everyone. I'm Carl Amari, and this is Hollywood 360, the radio show that presents all things entertainment, including trivia contests and games, movie reviews, celebrity interviews, showbiz news, and classic radio shows. My co-host is the loquacious Lisa Wolf. In this hour, we'll present a 1956 classic radio episode of Fort Laramie, starring Raymond Burr. But it's time now for Quote This. Our moderator, Lisa Wolf Bacharach, will present audio clips from popular movies, and I'll try to guess the name of the movie from the quote. Right, Lisa?
9: That's exactly right. So it sounds easy enough. I've tried to choose movies that I really feel confident that you will know. So do you want any clues before the clips, or do you want to just go right to the clip?
8: You can say the year.
9: Okay, I'll do that. So this first movie is from... is from 1997.
8: 1997.
9: Yes.
8: Okay, I wasn't born yet.
9: Right.
10: I'm the king of the world!
8: That's an easy one.
9: I know it is.
8: That's a really easy one.
9: I know.
8: Like, if I didn't get that one.
9: Right.
8: You know?
9: Okay.
8: Then I would be sunk. Get it?
9: Exactly.
8: Get it?
9: I do.
8: Titanic.
9: That was quick. Exactly right. So... I was betting on if you'd get all six of these right. I'm betting on 5 out of 6.
8: Okay, so what happens if I get all 6?
9: I was wrong.
8: Then I get more cake than Mike next week?
9: No.
8: And it is a chocolate, like, layer cake with the ice cream. It's the rolled ice cream 31 flavors cake, right?
9: I guess you'll have to just wait and see and take your chances.
8: That's what I want.
11: You know what? I think you're going to get 5 out of 6 only as well.
8: Oh, really?
9: Okay, yes. So I think it's number 2 that I'm not clear on.
8: This one here?
9: Yeah, this is the one that I don't have faith in you on.
8: Okay, what year is it? Is it a musical?
9: It's not. Okay. It's a great movie.
8: What year?
9: 1989.
8: I wasn't born yet. What is he saying?
9: Carpe.
12: Carpe diem.
8: Carpe diem?
12: Seize the day, boys.
8: Oh, man. Oh,
9: there's a little more to that.
8: Is there
9: quote
8: more?
9: That
8: that's
9: we
8: it?
9: Cut off, but
8: that's it?
9: Got cut off.
8: Okay,
9: it's Carpe. Seize
8: year?
9: The boys' days. Make your lives extraordinary. It was the rest of that quote.
8: What year?
9: 1989.
8: 89?
9: That's the one
8: Vision
9: I...
8: Vision Quest.
9: I don't know what that is. So
8: I don't know.
9: It's Dead Poets Society.
8: Oh, gosh.
9: Did you not watch that film with Robin Williams?
8: No.
9: What?
8: Dead Poets Society.
9: Are you kidding?
8: No.
9: All right. Well, that's the one I didn't think you'd get.
8: Yeah, so
9: I was right.
8: You're probably right. Probably right.
9: All right. Next one.
8: Mm-hmm.
9: Then
8: Dead Poets Society.
9: Yes, you should watch it. It's a great movie.
8: Yeah, I'm going to go right home. I'm going to rush home.
9: You should.
8: I'm not going to sleep.
9: And go watch.
8: I'm just going to watch
9: a
8: 2-hour movie
9: of what?
8: When I get home.
9: And what's the name of the movie?
8: Dead Poets Society.
9: Okay.
8: Robin Williams.
9: Right. Got it.
8: Okay.
9: Next one, 1939.
13: But how do you know about them?
14: Elementary, my dear Watson. This man has been dead for at least 2 hours. Moriarty isn't wasting any time.
8: So that's probably Sherlock Holmes.
9: It sure is. The Adventures of Sherlock Holmes from 1939.
8: The name of the, right, okay.
9: Elementary, my dear.
8: Elementary, my dear.
9: All right. I told you you'd get it. Okay, the next one you will 100% get.
8: 100%?
9: 100. I'm not even going to give the year because it gives it away.
8: All right.
15: It's alive. It's alive. It's alive. In the name of God.
8: It's alive. I'll tell you what year it is.
9: Go for it.
8: I think the year... is 1931.
9: You are absolutely right.
8: And that is, that's Frankenstein.
9: That is right.
8: And that is, well, that guy speaking there, trying to think what his name was in real life. I'll think of it. But anyway, Boris Karloff played the monster.
9: Oh, I know you know it.
8: And he was, the guy, that guy there is Victor Frankenstein. What was his name? I can't think of it.
9: Okay.
8: Oh, well.
9: So far, so great.
8: Anyway, I got it right, right?
9: Oh, you definitely got it right.
8: Okay.
9: And the next one.
8: Colin Clive.
9: Oh, okay.
8: Colin Clive was Victor Frankenstein.
9: Well, you're going to know all
8: of
9: these.
8: And, yeah. Mm-hmm.
9: So it's amazing how you can.
8: Colin Clive.
9: All right, here we go. Next one, 1994. Mm-hmm.
2: Do you want a chocolate?
8: Yeah, I want a chocolate.
2: I could eat about 1.5 million of these.
8: You never know what you're going to get.
2: My mom always said life was like a box of chocolates.
8: Never know what you're going to get. And so that's...
9: And somehow the end got cut off, which is you never know what you're going to get.
8: He played it. He played that. I heard it.
9: No, you said it.
11: My fault.
8: Never
11: Sorry.
8: Know no, what no, you're going to
9: no,
8: get.
9: You're the one that said it.
8: No, that was
9: not
8: that,
9: Tom
8: that
9: Hanks.
8: That was Tom Hanks that
9: No, that
8: said
9: was
8: that.
9: You.
8: Just sounded like me.
9: You
8: but it
9: sounded
8: was Tom,
9: just like him.
8: It was Tom Hanks.
9: That must have been. And the name of the movie
8: so,
9: is?
8: So that's Forrest Gump.
9: Forrest Gump.
8: One
9: exactly
8: of the greatest
9: right.
8: movies of all time.
9: Great one.
8: I mean, really great.
9: Really great.
8: All right, so okay. what are we on? So I got all of them except for one.
9: Well, there's one more to go, which you'll absolutely know.
8: Okay.
9: Okay, real short, but...
8: sweet.
9: Short and sweet, 1984.
4: I'll be back.
8: I'll be back.
9: That's all you need.
8: Well, that's probably the 84. That's probably the original Terminator.
9: Yes, indeed.
8: Yeah.
9: That is exactly right. So you only didn't get one, which was my initial prediction, Dead Poets Society.
8: Yeah. Well, I'm going to rush home and watch it.
9: Well, again, when you don't know it, it's probably my fault for picking a poor movie.
8: Even though I have a double header tomorrow that starts at 10 in the morning, I'm not going to get any sleep. I'm just going to watch that movie and then just
9: appreciate that.
8: Get ready for the game, go right to the park.
9: That sounds fine to me. It doesn't right. bother me any.
8: All right, Lisa.
9: Good job, Carl. That was a lot
8: thanks.
9: Of fun.
8: You did a good job.
9: Except for one of them. Job. Quote this, Carl.
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8: All right, Fort Laramie. This was an adult Western, came to radio in 1956, and Raymond Burr starred in this series as Lee Quince, captain of the U.S. Cavalry. He was a tough dude. You didn't want to mess with him. And it was produced by Gunsmoke's Norman McDonald. And it depicted the life at Fort Laramie in the mid-1800s. It was pretty rough, you know, at Fort Laramie. They were, like, protecting, the outposts there. And there was savage, you know, Indians and all kinds of enemies to our army. So it was a real fort, but this was a radio series based, you know, all fictional, I guess. But, you know, maybe based on some true events. Who knows? In the cast, Vic Perrin, Harry Bartell, Howard McNear, Sam Edwards, John Daner. It was on the air only one season, but it was a very, very good series. It came to radio late. It came in 1956. Mm. You know, radio was really on its way out. So if you premiered in 1956, how much time, you know, were you on the radio? But if this would have, you know, come to the airwaves in the 40s, it would have been on probably to the 50s. So this particular episode that stars Raymond Burr is from April 22nd, 1956. It's called The New Recruit. Here's part one now of Fort Laramie.
4: At the gallop!

Fort Laramie, starring Raymond Burr as Captain Lee Quince. Specially transcribed tales of the dark and tragic ground of the wild frontier. The saga of fighting men who rode the rim of empire. And the dramatic story of Lee Quince, Captain of Cavalry.

0: Afternoon, Captain.
1: Afternoon.
0: What'll it be?
1: Oh, glass of rye?
0: Yes, sir. Hey, Captain. Afternoon off?
1: No. I just came in to talk to Smithson about some freighting. Well, here's luck.
0: Well, now, thank you, Captain.
2: Thought that was a soldier's mount out front.
1: What is that?
3: Hello, Captain.
1: Banyan.
3: You surprised?
1: I didn't expect to see you here. Thought you'd be long gone from these parts, Banyan.
3: Gone, come back, and on my way again.
1: Huh? To where?
3: Oh, I think I'll try California, San Francisco this time.
1: I hear it's a nice place. San Francisco.
3: Even this place is nice when you aren't in the army.
1: Hey, like a drink?
3: I don't mind.
1: Another glass here, bartender.
0: Coming right up.
1: Yeah. How's civilian life?
3: Oh, you should try it, Captain. Nobody issuing orders from Washington all the time, you know. Orders telling you to do something foolish about some other foolish thing. I don't suppose any of that's changed much.
1: Oh, Washington never changes.
0: All right, gents.
1: There you are.
3: Thanks, Quince. In for the day?
1: Nope. I'm on my way back right now.
3: Oh. I thought you might like to join me.
1: Doing what?
3: Nice poker game going on over there. They've been at it 2 days, two nights now. Now, that fella there in the Stetson from Montana, he's winning a lot. But he's getting pretty tired. I figure it's just about time for me to walk in with a good night's sleep. Don't you?
1: Might be.
3: Yeah, that's how I look at it. Just figure I'll have him wore down in, six, 7 hours. About the time you're sitting horse at retreat. They still have that, don't they? Retreat.
1: Yeah, they do.
3: Yeah. Well, thanks for the drink, Captain.
0: Captain.
1: Hmm?
0: That fella you were just talking with. Been around here 2 or 3 days. Don't seem to know what to do with himself.
1: Fill this up, will you?
0: Sure. Seemed familiar in a way, though. Soldier, was he?
1: He was in the army. But he was never a soldier. Yeah, see you later.

0: Sure I can.
1: Eddie's! Eddie's! Bright and shining for dress parade, soldiers. Bright and shining.
2: How soon, Sergeant?
1: They'll sound off any minute, soldier, and you just hope you're not late.
3: I thought this was a fighting out.
1: How's that?
2: Well, we had a dress parade last week, Sergeant.
1: And there may be another next week. I just want to hear wind going by me when that bugle blows. Just wind. When the dust settles, B Company better be all present or accounted for. Carry on. Company will make a good showing, sir.
4: It had better, Sergeant.
1: Yes, sir.
4: The book says a clean soldier's a good soldier.
1: Yes, sir.
4: And Major Daggett goes by the book. All right, Gorse. Call the men in.
1: Yes, sir.
4: Oh, and Gorse.
1: Sir?
4: Be sure Trooper Lineley stays awake this time.

Company!

0: Sir, the parade is formed.
1: Take your post, sir. Dismiss the parade, sir.
0: Parade is dismissed. Officers, forward. Guide centered. Officers, halt.
1: You're to be complimented, gentlemen. The troopers were well turned out. There are no orders to be published, so that's all, gentlemen.

0: You walking over to the mess, Quince?
1: Oh, I'm going back to the orderly room. Corporal Mercer has got some reports for me. I'll see you at the mess later, Meade.
0: All right. Retreat parade is still just the same, isn't it?
1: How did you get on this post?
0: Pretty simple. Just told the sentry I wanted to enlist in the army.
1: What do you want, Banyan?
0: I wasn't lying to the sentry. I want to enlist.
1: You don't have any use for the army. You didn't while you were in...
0: You going to try to talk me out of it?
1: Come on in. Didn't that poker game turn out too well?
0: Oh, that feller from Montana, he wasn't as tired as he looked. He cleaned me out. So I guess I'm not going to San Francisco.
1: Men don't usually enlist in the army for just a meal and a bed.
0: Oh, that's right, Captain. Generally find a meal and a bed any place.
1: Why do you want to get back in the army, Banyan?
0: Now, once before, I filled out an enlistment blank. And I saw things asking me my full name and where I was from and how old and if I had prior service and all things like that. I never saw a line on one of them asking why.
1: Corporal Mercer.
2: Yes, sir.
1: Will you tell the doctor I have a recruit to be examined?
2: Yes, sir.
1: Here, fill this out.
0: Oh, sure.
1: If you're physically acceptable, I'll swear you in tonight.
0: Oh, I got a civilian horse and some other things back in town.
1: Then you can go back to town and dispose of them. Report back here first thing in the morning.
0: Yeah.
1: I hope you know what you're doing, Banyan.
0: I thought on it. Long time I thought on it.
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3: Hey, Mike, I can't believe I'm going to say this, but I think Lisa's right.
25: About?
3: You know, we were talking off air. We were talking about, you know, if we do a get together with our listeners, we shouldn't do it on a cruise. We should just go somewhere like all inclusive.
4: Like a resort.
3: Like a resort. I think she's right. You know, so maybe for next April, for our 13th anniversary on the air, we'll do like, you know, an all-inclusive somewhere
4: and do it like a classic radio vacation
3: and invite, you know, our listeners somewhere and for like what, a week or 4 days or 5 days or something like that.
4: Yeah, I'd say 4 or 5 days is appropriate.
3: That way we don't have to miss the show. We could just, we leave like on a Sunday.
4: Well, and then, we do the show from there.
3: Oh, is that how we do it?
4: I don't know.
3: I don't know if we could do that.
4: Well, even if we didn't, we would just do a mock show there, and we'd have our listeners involved.
3: What I'm saying,
4: and we
3: though,
4: would do all sorts of.
3: If it was a 5-day, you know, event, we could leave on a Sunday and be back by Friday, and then do the show.
4: Well,
3: we do the show on Saturday.
4: I'm going to need my beauty rest. So I might need to take that day off.
3: So I'm guessing you'd want to go somewhere warm, right?
4: For sure.
25: Yeah, where might that somewhere be?
3: I'm thinking Cabo.
4: That would be great.
3: Okay. You know, Cabo would be cool.
4: That sounds perfect.
25: Or somewhere
3: know?
25: In the Caribbean.
3: Or like Turks and Caicos or somewhere, you know, really cool.
4: That would
3: know,
4: be great.
3: Something like that.
4: I'm in.
3: All right, so folks, if we decide to do this, we'll let you know.
4: Yeah, we'd love to hear from you and let us know if it's something that you would entertain. Because
3: yeah,
4: we'd
3: would
4: love
3: you go?
4: To,
3: would you go?
0: Just say
3: would
0: yes.
3: Would you go?
0: Go to our Facebook page and let us know, because we can put some time
3: would
0: in
3: you
0: this.
3: Travel with us?
0: We would be a lot of fun. Well, I would. I don't know about Carl, but I would be a lot of fun.
3: I would be fun.
0: Mm-hmm.
3: You know, I would go out there and like
0: sit around.
3: I wouldn't go like scuba diving. I did that in one time and that's it. I'm never doing that again.
0: How about like zip lining?
3: I'd probably do that kind of stuff.
0: Maybe we could do some kind of
3: but no scuba diving. Not scuba diving anymore. I did that once.
0: Once
3: and that was
0: enough
3: for me.
0: All right. Well, I'm sure we could come up with some great activities.
3: There's a lot, you know, let me tell you this. When you scuba dive, it's not your world anymore. It's the shark's world, and it's the moray eel's world.
0: Just ask the Little Mermaid about that.
3: It's the shark's world. And your food, you know, there's sharks out there, and you're their food. So, no, I'm not doing that anymore. I don't know. I had like a brain, you know, freeze or something.
0: You had a brain?
3: My daughter wanted to do it. You know, Rachel, she was like, Dad, we have to scuba. We were in Hawaii. And she's like, we were in Maui. And she's like, we have to do this, okay? So I did it with her. We went scuba diving. And 3 weeks later, right where we were scuba diving, some guy got eaten by a shark. And I sent her the, you know, because it was, I had, you know.
0: She was a baby.
3: No,
0: then.
3: This was 3-4 years ago. She was 15. Yes. And so I sent her the same hotel that we were in, you know, they take you out in scuba. Some guy got eaten by a great white shark. This is true, Lisa. And I said, here, look, this is exactly where we were 3 weeks ago. She's like, oh, maybe it wasn't such a good idea.
0: All right. Well, I'm sure we could come up with some other
25: activities. You survived, so it was a great idea.
3: Yeah, no, I'm never scuba diving again. Okay. Don't want to be shark food.
0: Okay. How about horseback riding?
3: I'm not very good at that. All right. Let's get back now to Fort Laramie.
1: All prisoner accounted for, sir.
2: All right, Sergeant. Dismiss the company.
1: Yes, sir. Company! Dismiss!
2: Sergeant Gorse.
1: Yes, sir.
2: I want to talk to you. We have a new man coming in today, Sergeant. Non-commissioned officer.
1: A non-com, sir?
2: That's right.
1: This company?
2: This company.
1: He transfer out here, sir?
2: He re-enlisted. It's Will Banion.
1: Banion?
2: Banion served 6 years. He was entitled to 3 stripes coming in.
1: Captain.
2: What is it?
1: Banion never could forget he was related to some officer on the general staff back in Washington. He held that up in front of everybody. It was kind of touchy then. Could be the same all over again.
2: That isn't quite clear.
1: Well, some of the officers didn't know how to take him. Neither did the men. He just got himself some easy stripes.
2: Easy or not, he's got them, Sergeant.
1: You asked me to keep this company running, sir. I like to keep it running. There's no place for Banion and me both.
2: I'll see you after mess.
1: Yes, sir.
5: Well, there wasn't nothing else to do. So I left her right there. I took the first stage into Cheyenne. Then I came on here.
2: You were a civilian about 8 months then.
5: Yeah. 8 months, 2 weeks, 3 days, and 4...
6: Good morning, sir.
2: Morning, Mr. Washburn. Banion, you may be in civilian clothes right now, but you're in the Army again. Now get on your feet. You know where the mess hall is located?
5: No, I think I can still remember.
2: As soon as you've had your breakfast, report to Sergeant Gorse. He'll take you over to AQM stores.
5: All right, sir.
2: Mr. Washburn.
6: Yes, sir.
2: Did you read the special orders this morning?
6: Yes, sir, I did.
2: Did you notice that Will Banion holds the rank of sergeant?
6: Yes, sir.
2: Then just remember you hold a commission. He's a sergeant.
6: Yes, sir. But I thought... I mean, you and Sergeant Gorse...
2: You thought incorrectly, Mr. Washburn.
6: Yes, sir.
2: Had your breakfast?
6: No, sir.
2: Come on.
6: Captain.
2: Hmm?
6: Lieutenant Syverts and I were talking a while back. Sergeant Gorse isn't going to like another sergeant around.
2: He doesn't like it, Mr. Washburn, and I don't like it. But we have to put up with it.
6: Yes, sir. I'll remember that.

0: housewife Kit, bridle, lariat and hobbles.
1: Bridle, lariat, hobbles.
0: Picket pin. Razor, mirror, soap, comb.
1: Right.
0: Two blankets.
1: Two blankets.
0: Bacon can. Curry comb. Collar ornaments. Cross saber. Colt revolver.
1: Yeah.
0: Springfield carbine.
1: Carbine?
0: Canteen and mess outfit.
1: Canteen and mess outfit.
0: Check.
1: Check.
0: All right, stow them away, Sergeant.
1: Sure, Sergeant.
0: When you're squared away, report back here.
1: Sure. Oh, Captain.
2: Carry on, Sergeant Banion.
1: Yes, sir.
2: All right, Gores, as you were.
3: Yes, sir.
2: Gores, where are you putting Banion?
3: With Corporal Hunter, sir.
2: Can you put him in your quarters?
3: Sir?
2: I'd like him to live in your quarters.
3: I'd just as soon he didn't, Captain.
2: But that's the way we're going to do it.
3: Captain, I gotta speak my mind, sir.
2: All right.
3: No man ever come in this company I couldn't break in, but you're asking me to handle a three-striper that's got a general working for him in Washington. You're asking me to treat him like a sergeant when he ain't a good enough man to be a private in anybody's company.
2: Sergeant?
3: You told me to speak out, sir. Well, there's only room for one sergeant here.
2: Now I'm telling you to shut up, Sergeant, and stay shut.
3: Yes, sir.
2: That's all.

0: Captain Quint's reporting, sir.
1: Oh, at ease, Captain. I have a request from Sergeant Gorse asking for transfer to Fort Lincoln.
0: Oh?
1: He gave the reason that he intends to marry a girl living in that area. That's a lie, isn't it?
0: He's not intending to marry anyone, as far as I know, sir.
1: Then it's Banyan?
0: Sergeant Gorse feels that Banyan's rank is unfair.
1: And it's up to you to convince him that Banyan's rank was automatic when he reenlisted.
0: Sergeant Gorse can't regard it in that light, sir. He feels that Banyan's influence in Washington helped him get the rank. Not only that, but Banyan's rating moves back the others a whole notch.
1: Your company could go sour because of him. I don't intend to allow that, Captain.
0: You'll transfer Banyan?
1: I'll transfer Gorse, if that's what he wants.
0: Sir, Gorse is the most valuable man.
1: We can't have this kind of discontent in the company. And Gorse has requested transfer. His rank and seniority in service require me to give the request consideration. I'll wire Colonel Thaler at Fort Lincoln today and ask if he'll accept Sergeant Gorse. I'm sure he'll be glad to.
0: Major, could you... would you withhold that application? I don't want to lose Gorse or Banyan.
1: I'd expect to keep them both.
0: Well, I thought I'd talk with Sergeant Gorse once more. I had the impression once that Banyan's reenlistment was a casual thing.
1: No man enlists in the Army casually.
0: Yes, sir, that's exactly it.
1: And I'll set this aside till I hear from you.
0: Thank you, sir.

0: Kind of peaceful this way.
1: Hmm.
0: I said it's kind of peaceful, Captain. I like this time of night best on a post.
1: You do?
0: Well, yes, sir. You know, I feel kind of sorry for Seibert's pulling OD on a night like this. A cigar, Captain?
1: Huh? Oh, no thanks. Well, I think I'll take a stroll. Like to come along?
0: I believe I'll...
1: Come along, Mr. Washburn.
0: Oh, yes, sir. Captain.
1: Hmm?
0: Is it true, I mean, about Sergeant Gorse wanting a transfer?
1: Why, yes, it's true.
0: Because of Banyan?
1: Mm-hmm.
0: Sergeant Gorse is the best man I ever seen in his job. Be difficult to replace him.
1: It would indeed.
2: Evening, Captain. Lieutenant.
1: Oh, hello, Sergeant. Sergeant Gorse.
2: Yes, sir.
1: Step over here, will you? I asked the Major not to act on your transfer till tomorrow morning, Sergeant.
2: All right, Captain.
1: Chances are, in another outfit, you'd meet another sergeant wearing stripes like yours.
2: I guess that's right enough, but only one of us should be wearing them here.
1: Mm-hmm. What do you think, Mr. Washburn?
0: Why?
1: In all fairness.
0: Well, I'm inclined to agree with Sergeant Gorse, sir.
1: So am I. And I think Lieutenant Seibert's would, too.
2: How's that, Captain?
1: You heard me. There's room for only one sergeant in this outfit.
2: Do I understand the Captain?
1: It's not up to the Major or myself to settle this. It's the sergeant's business.
2: Do I understand you, sir?
1: Yeah, I think you do.
2: Yes, sir. I think I do. Will the Captain and Lieutenant excuse me, sir?
1: Good night, Sergeant.
0: Sir, he understood you, but I didn't. I'm sorry.
1: He's going to look up Sergeant Banyan, Mr. Washburn, and the chances are only one of them will be Sergeant by morning. Best man of the two.
0: Yes, sir, but who is the best man?
1: Sergeant Gorse has just gone to settle that question, I think. Yeah. Come on, Mr. Washburn.

0: Captain, sir?
1: Banyan?
0: I have a request to make of the captain, sir.
1: And what is it?
0: I wish to be relieved of my stripes, sir.
1: I thought you might request transfer, but I didn't
0: think... No, sir. Not a transfer. I would want to stay here in this company.
1: I see.
0: Once the captain asked me why I re-enlisted in the Army, I could answer the captain now.
1: Go ahead, Banyan.
0: Yes, sir. I served in the Army once with a general back of me. I failed that time. I thought I hated the Army. But I came back because I hated failing worse. Does this make any sense to the captain?
1: Yes, it does.
0: Yes, sir. I told the captain I thought about it before I came back in. I knew I'd have sergeant's pay. I didn't know I was starting to fail again. I know that now. Last night, Sergeant Gorse explained some things to me. We talked it over outside the fort.
1: Mm-hmm. What happened to your face?
0: I fell off my horse, sir.
1: A good cavalry soldier falls off his horse sometimes.
0: Yes, sir. Thank you, Captain. I don't mean to again.
2: Lee.
1: Oh, morning, Major.
3: Hey, isn't that Will Banyan and Sergeant Gorse together?
1: Why, yes, sir.
3: Where'd they fight it out?
1: Off the compound, sir.
3: Yeah, that's good. Lee, why'd you let Banyan re-enlist in the first place?
1: He wanted to. And he had guts enough to come back here where he'd failed and try again.
3: Yeah, that coffee from the mess hall?
1: Mm-hmm.
3: Smells good. Come on.
1: Yes, sir.

Fort Laramie is produced and directed by Norman MacDonald and stars Raymond Burr as Lee Quince, Captain of Cavalry, with Vic Perrin as Sergeant Gorse. The script was specially written for Fort Laramie by E. Jack Newman, with sound patterns by Bill James and Ray Kemper. Musical supervision by Amerigo Marino. Featured in the cast were Lawrence Dobkin, Jack Moyles, Paul Duboff, James Nusser, John Daner, Sam Edwards, and Lou Krugman.

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0: Little boys can be the most exasperating creatures on earth. They can also be very amusing and lovable indeed. 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
1: You know, I've heard of that show, My Son Jeep, but I don't think I've ever heard any episodes. I've heard of it, but I don't know. And I'm sure I have some in my library, but they were talking about it being a Monday through Friday show. That sort of makes it sound like it might have been a soap opera type of thing, like 15 minutes a day, Monday through Friday. I'll have to look into it. And if they're self-contained shows where it's, you know, where you get the full story in a half hour or 15 minutes, I'll try to schedule
2: That'd
1: one.
2: That'd be great.
1: Yeah. We just heard Fort Laramie from April 22nd, 1956, with The New Recruit starring Raymond Burr. Hope you enjoyed that.
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1: Next hour, it's The Shadow. Oh, man, Lisa. 1944 broadcast, Brett Morrison starring. We will also play Learning the Lyrics. And I think I got 2 out of 3 last week.
2: I think you did. And we are on letter P. So we've got 3 songs that...
1: Peter Piper picked a pack of pickled peppers.
2: You got to say it right.
1: Peter Piper picked a pack of pickled peppers.
2: So close. So close, not quite there.
1: It's not
2: anyways,
1: the song?
2: You're so close, it's a little off, just
1: all
2: like
1: right.
2: usual.
1: You're a little off.
2: That's just not correct.
1: All right.
2: Learning the lyrics, The Shadow, we've got so much more coming up in our next hour.
1: It's a lot of good stuff. So stay with us. More of Hollywood 360 in our 5th hour coming your way. Stay tuned.
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0: NBC News Radio, I'm Scott Carr. Chinese President Xi Jinping has been at the White House tonight for a state dinner. President Trump greeted Xi before escorting him inside. It's Xi's first visit to Washington in over a decade. Meantime, CNN has reported it was denied access to Xi's arrival, despite its reporters being allowed back in the White House earlier today. The White House says access for reporters is back after a judge ruled last night in favor of CNN, MS Now, and Politico. President Trump had banned the outlets, claiming they were creating fake news and negative coverage. An investigation's underway into a group of hackers who claim to have targeted the FBI. More from NBC's Kelly O'Donnell.
1: The cyber criminals, called Shiny Hunters, say they got inside an FBI job's website and seized personal information about federal agents.
0: Reports said the group targeted the agency in response to a recent FBI announcement regarding the group's methods.
1: The FBI said it's aware of the alleged impact to FBI employee personally identifiable information and noted that the point of the breach is undetermined and could be their system or third-party providers that support FBIjobs.gov.
0: Speaking before the UN General Assembly today, the Israeli Prime Minister Benjamin Netanyahu heavily criticized New York City Mayor Zohran Mamdani.
2: Mr. Mamdani, since you were elected mayor of this city, many Jews no longer feel safe in New York.
0: This after Mamdani called Netanyahu an architect of a genocide of the Palestinians. Several members of the General Assembly walked out just prior to Netanyahu's address. The Prime Minister called them moral cowards. This as large crowds of protesters had gathered outside the UN to protest Netanyahu's appearance. Some of the protesters were arrested. Scott Carr, NBC News Radio.
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0: A man who was wounded during the 2024 attack on President Trump at a campaign rally in Butler, Pennsylvania, has died. 76-year-old Jim Copenhaver was one of two spectators injured when gunman Thomas Crooks opened fire during the event. Copenhaver had been hit by bullets in his arm and abdomen. In California, Walmart will have to pay $16 million to settle claims that it had been selling expired products. Dina Kodiak has more.
4: Several California counties sued Walmart for selling expired items. According to the lawsuit, Walmart sold expired baby formula and medicine. There's no evidence anyone was harmed, but expired items included cough syrup, sunscreen, and cosmetics. Walmart cooperated with the investigation and agreed to make changes in its stores. Most of the money will go to local governments. As part of the settlement, the company must also provide new training for staff and do stricter inventory checks. I'm Dina Kodiak.
0: New York City would be a good place to be for Dolly Parton fans on Friday, as we hear from Sarah Lee Kessler.
5: Jolene, Jolene. Manhattan Borough President Brad Hoylman Siegel has proclaimed September 25th Dolly Parton Appreciation Day in honor of the late music star's devotion to childhood literacy.
6: Working 9 to 5.
5: The celebration at Vanderbilt University's New York campus is commemorating Dolly's many relatable hit songs. Pre-K students from PS 11 will be there, as well as City Schools Chancellor Kamar Samuels. I'm Sarah Lee Kessler.
0: New data from Freddie Mac shows mortgage rates in the U.S. are higher than 7% for the first time in nearly 2 years. The data shows the average 30-year fixed rate mortgage went up to 7.03% this week, marking the fifth straight week of rising mortgage rates. Scott Carr, NBC News Radio.
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8: Yeah.
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12: 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I'm broadcasting.
13: Hello, everyone. I'm Carl Amari, and this is Hollywood 360, the radio show that presents all things entertainment, including trivia contests and games, movie reviews, celebrity interviews, showbiz news, and classic radio shows. My co-host is the vivacious Lisa Wolf. In this hour, we'll present a 1944 classic radio episode of The Shadow, starring Brett Morrison. But first, Lisa Wolf Dillon is our lyricist for Learning the Lyrics. Lisa will read popular song lyrics, and I'll try to guess the name of the songs while you play along at home. Right, Lisa?
14: Yes, I've chosen three great songs. Of course, they're only great if you get the answers.
13: Right.
14: But they all begin...
13: I'm glad you understand
14: how
13: this works.
14: Mm-hmm. I'm good with it now. And the titles of all of these songs begin with the letter P.
13: Piper picked a pack of pickled peppers.
14: Right, exactly. We got it now.
13: Is that
14: practice.
13: One? I got one right?
14: No, you didn't.
13: Oh, no?
14: You absolutely did not.
13: Oh.
14: But hopefully you'll get, I'm guessing, 2 out of 3.
13: Really?
14: That's my guess.
13: 2 out of 3
14: ain't bad.
13: Ain't bad.
14: I want you. I need you. But there ain't no way I am ever going to love
13: you. That's Meatloaf, right?
14: Yes.
13: Okay.
14: Okay. When we get to T, I'll think about that. So, anyhow, you ready?
13: Yeah.
14: Okay. Well, now you may think I'm foolish for the foolish things I do.
13: When you that's Bruce Springsteen.
14: You may
13: and
14: wonder.
13: It is,
14: yes, that's right. You may wonder how come I love you when you get on my nerves like you do. Well, baby, you know you bug me. There ain't no
13: pink
14: secret about
13: Cadillac.
14: That. That is it.
15: Well, you may find a hole in, but the foolish things I do.

0: here. If it's Bruce, we're all good. Okay. We're moving on.
1: All right, got one.
0: This one might be a little more difficult for you. It starts with the letter P. Dear sir or madam, will you read my book? It took me years to write. Will you take a look? It's based on a novel by a man named Lear, and I need a job.
1: Based on a novel by a man named Lear, right? It goes like that.
0: Uh-huh. It's a dirty story of a dirty man, and his clinging wife doesn't understand. His son is working for the Daily Mail. It's a steady job. And then there's the chorus. It's 1,000 pages, give or take a few. I'll be writing more in a week or two. I can make it longer if you like the style, and I can change it round. And I wanna, can't say anymore.
1: Postman?
0: Mike's laughing at you.
1: Postman?
0: I'm sorry. We did please Mr. Postman already tonight.
1: Yeah, I guess. I need to pop my Prevagen.
0: We did that.
1: What was that one line that I knew?
0: Or dear sir or madam, will you read my book? It took me years to write. That's a really big clue. Will you take a look? It's based on a novel.
1: Printed something
0: by a man named Lear.
1: Lear. it's almost like a rhyme, right? Mm-hmm. Or something. Like mm-hmm.
0: And I need a job.
1: Wait, is this? Oh, this is the Beatles.
0: It is.
1: This is the Beatles.
0: Yes, sir.
1: By a man named Lear. it's the Beatles.
0: It is. You get 50% right there. I give you half credit.
1: Oh, it's a very famous song by the Beatles.
0: I'll give you
1: keep
0: half.
1: Keep going.
0: That's it.
1: Give me a little bit more now.
0: That's all I can give you. I've given you everything I can give you.
1: Give me some of the words again. I'm going to get it.
0: It's a dirty story of a dirty man.
1: It's a dirty story about a man named Lear.
0: And his clinging wife doesn't understand. His son is working
1: for the... You got to do it with an English accent. It'll help
0: me. No, I do not. For the Daily Mail. It's a steady job.
1: Pop. Starts with a P.
0: It does.
1: It's a Beatles song that starts with a P.
0: That's
1: what do
0: right.
1: I get for that?
0: You get 50%. I give you half credit.
1: 50% is pretty good.
0: Give you half a point.
1: I know this song.
0: I know you do. I want to sing it, but I can't sing. We're back to a man named Lear.
1: Bah. All right, play it.
2: Paper.
0: It's tough.

0: Right.
1: So you got 2.5 out of 3.
0: Here's what I'll say, Lisa. Even though I really only got 1 out of 3, because I mean I didn't get it. You picked really good songs.
1: I did.
0: You really did.
1: No, I know.
0: That was really, really good.
1: Usually
0: you don't pick such great songs.
1: No, that's not correct.
0: But you picked really good songs this week.
1: I always pick great songs because you know I love music.
0: This week you did. Picked some good ones.
1: You don't always get them, but I pick great songs no matter what.
0: You also pick your songs really well.
1: I always do, but okay.
0: All right, thanks, Lisa Wolf.
1: Thanks, Carl.
0: All right, when we come back, it's The Shadow. So don't go away.
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2: And now back to Hollywood 360 with Carl Amari.
0: The Shadow. Oh, man. When you say The Shadow to people, they know what it is. They know The Shadow, right?
1: Yep.
0: And even if they've never heard an episode of The Shadow, people know about it. And they may not know that The Shadow was Lamont Cranston, a wealthy young man about town who learned the secret of invisibility from, he went to the Orient and learned the secret how to cloud men's minds so they could not see him. And then he used that power to fight evil. And he wasn't a detective. He was sort of like a criminologist. He wasn't really a detective. He was an amateur detective, really. And he used this power to fight crime. It was on the air a long, long time. It came to radio in the 1930s. He was just a narrator of stories at first. And then they hired Orson Welles in 1937 to be Lamont Cranston, the criminologist. And Agnes Moorehead, for a while, was the lovely Margot Lane, his girlfriend. And then Bill Johnstone took over, then John Archer, and then Brett Morrison. And he had the role the longest. We have a Brett Morrison episode for you now called Death to the Shadow from March 12th, 1944. Here's part one now of The Shadow.

0: lurks in the hearts of men. The Shadow knows.
1: Once again, your neighborhood Blue Coal dealer brings you the thrilling adventures of The Shadow, the hard and relentless fight of one man against the forces of evil. These dramatizations are designed to demonstrate forcibly to old and young alike that crime does not pay. Friends, the war increased the demand for anthracite coal to an all-time peak overnight. Huge new emergency demand sprang up suddenly on all sides. For example, when coke was diverted from heating homes to making steel, steel vital for all our weapons, from battleships to blockbusters, homes cut off from coke had to have anthracite. A city twice the size of Buffalo might have frozen if anthracite hadn't been quickly supplied. Yes, 300,000 homes needed anthracite and got it. And this tremendous emergency heating job is just one of five big extra wartime heating jobs anthracite has taken over since Pearl Harbor. These increased demands explain the restriction limiting you to 87.5% of last year's coal, friends. And of this you can be sure. By getting along with less anthracite, you're helping bring victory sooner. The Shadow, mysterious character who aids the forces of law and order, is in reality Lamont Cranston, wealthy young man about town. Several years ago in the Orient, Cranston learned a strange and mysterious secret, the hypnotic power to cloud men's minds so they cannot see him. Cranston's friend and companion, the lovely Margot Lane, is the only person who knows to whom the voice of the invisible Shadow belongs. Today's drama, Death to the Shadow.
2: Well, Professor Petro, your new television apparatus doesn't seem to be living up to your boasts. In fact, it doesn't seem to be working at all.
3: But one moment, Mr. Crane, a little difficulty. There, it is fixed. Now, what shall my television machine show to you?
2: You really mean that with this radio device you can tune in on some place in the city and show it to me on that little screen?
3: Any place. Inside buildings, inside locked rooms, down in the subway, wherever there is even a tiny bit of light, my new television rays will go. Name the place, Mr. Crane.
2: All right. You know the Gordon Trust Company building?
3: But yes, a few blocks from here.
2: Dan Gordon is an old pal of mine. Let's peek into his office.
3: Very well. I turn the dial. So. Now this dial. So. And on the screen.
2: By George, it is the Gordon building.
3: The office. Which is it?
2: The fifth floor, those big windows.
3: So. Adjust this dial.
2: Why, it's as if we were sailing right up to the window.
3: And now we see inside the office.
2: I'll say we do. There's Dan Gordon at his desk, talking to his confidential secretary.
3: Now you shall hear them speak. Listen.
4: Got all the bonds there, Wilson?
5: Yes, Mr. Gordon.
4: And let's get them in the safe fast. They're worth $500,000 and good as cash.
5: $500,000? Hmm? Shall I put them in the safe?
4: I wish you would. Sphinx is the combination word. S-P-H-I-N-X.
5: Yes, sir. S-P-H-I-N-X.
4: You and I are the only ones in the world who know it, so don't talk in your sleep.
5: No, not me. There. Safe now.
4: Good. Well, that's all for now. I'll ring if I need you.
5: Yes, Mr. Gordon. I'll be outside, sir.
2: Okay, Professor. That's enough.
3: Well, Mr. Crane, now will your rich friends be interested in my machine?
2: Dan Gordon would be. But I'd like to see the machine work some more, Professor Petro.
3: As you wish.
2: Now, this time, show me how you tune in on a place that you've never seen before. I'll just pick one from the phone book.
3: All places are the same to my machine.
2: Here's a name. Fenton.
3: Fenton.
2: The address, 1137 River Drive.
3: 1137 River Drive. On my special map, it is about here.
2: I see.
3: I turn this dial to the distance marked. So. And this dial to the direction the map shows.
2: I'm right with you.
3: Then I switch on the screen, and you see.
2: Well, say, this is wonderful. We're looking at the front of a house, and there's the number.
6: 1137.
3: Two men are just opening the front door. Let us look inside. Turn this control.
6: And we're looking into the living room.
3: Mr. Crane, look.
2: What is it?
3: The two men who have entered the room.
2: Yes, I see.
3: But there is a third man in the room, and they do not see him.
2: Well, but how can they help but see him? He's right out in plain sight. Say, there's something queer going on. I recognize that third fellow. Let's listen in.
3: Very well. We will hear.
7: Well, the old place sure looks good, Lefty.
8: After 3 years in Stirfinger, any place would look good to you.
7: Not a thing changed. Yeah, you took good care of the place.
8: Yeah, just like you ordered. Well, I'll be seeing you, boys.
7: Okay, Lefty. I got some nice jobs lined up for you guys.
8: So long, Finger.
7: It's good to be a free man again. What was that? Lefty, was that you?
0: It was the Shadow. Welcome home, Finger.
7: The Shadow? Where are you? I can't see anyone.
0: Your brother could not see me either, Finger, for no man can see the Shadow.
7: My brother?
0: Yes, Finger. The murderer the world knew as Killer Fenton.
7: You, Shadow, it was you who sent him to the chair while I was up the river.
0: I helped the law bring him to the bar of justice. I'm here, Finger, to warn you not to follow in his footsteps.
7: You've got nothing on me.
0: No, your debt to society is paid for the moment. But you've been planning to resume your criminal career as leader of your brother's gang.
7: How do you know that?
0: The Shadow knows many things. So follow the path of law, Finger, or suffer the consequences.
7: You can't scare me, Shadow. I'm going to get you, do you hear? I'm going to get you and revenge my brother. Shadow, where are you? He's gone.
2: All right, Professor. Shut the machine off.
3: But I do not understand. This Shadow, the other could not see him. Yet on the screen,
2: so
3: he was...
2: that's it. Fenton must have been hypnotized. That's why he couldn't see the Shadow. But you can't hypnotize a machine.
3: What do you say, Mr. Grant?
2: Forget it, Professor. Let's talk about this invention of yours.
3: Ah, then you are satisfied. Your rich friends, Mr. Gordon, Mr. Jennings, Mr. Dexter, they will back me, no?
2: I'm afraid you're making a mistake. Gordon, Jennings, and Dexter are no friends of mine.
3: Not your friends, but...
2: In fact, I hate them. They ruined me once, and I'll never rest until I get revenge.
3: But, Mr. Crane, you make the joke, no?
2: Yes, Professor, I make the joke. Very funny joke, but only I will laugh.
3: I don't understand.
2: Why, you poor fool, you don't see the possibilities of your machine. Why, already your little gadget has not only shown me how to put my hands on a cool $500,000, but it's actually told me the true identity of the Shadow, a secret of fabulous value to the underworld.
3: You mean you would use my instrument for criminal purposes?
2: How discerning of you, Professor.
3: No. No, I won't allow it. You can't do it. You can't do it.
2: Can't I, Professor?
3: A gun.
2: Yes, Professor.
3: No!
2: A gun.
9: Extra, extra paper, read all about it. $500,000 robbery, watchman killed, confidential secretary held for murder. Extra, read all about it.
10: Cranston, I don't care a thing about your hunches. The guy that knocked off the watchman was the old gent's secretary, this Wilson guy, and that's all there is to it.
11: But, Commissioner, I know Arthur Wilson didn't do it. I've known that family for years. I went to school with Arthur's sister.
10: Very nice, Miss Lane. That'll be Exhibit A for the defense.
12: All right, Commissioner, but don't say I didn't warn you.
10: Warn me?
12: Yes, Commissioner, don't look surprised when Wilson is proven innocent.
10: Now, Cranston, if you got any ideas about snooping in this case, forget it. You're a nice guy, Cranston, for some of these screwy mysteries. But this is an open and shut case.
12: Yes, Commissioner, just as you say.
10: Cranston, I want you to promise you'll keep your nose out of this.
12: Yes, Commissioner.
11: But Lamont...
12: I promise, Commissioner.
11: But Lamont...
12: Well, Commissioner, we have to be getting along. Come on, Margot.
11: But Lamont...
12: Goodbye, Commissioner.
10: Goodbye.
11: Oh, Lamont. You know Arthur Wilson is as innocent as I am.
12: Of course, Margot.
11: Well, then why did you make that silly promise to Commissioner Weston?
12: Oh, I don't know, Margot. But you didn't hear the Shadow promise anything, did you?
2: You didn't hear the Shadow promise you anything, did you, Margot Lane?
13: Could you do it with the accent?
2: Margot? Well, he doesn't really have an accent. He's just like trying to sound like...
13: Kind of like really suave.
2: Suave.
13: Mm-hmm.
2: He was Mr. Suave. He was very suave, that Lamont Cranston. Well, he was a wealthy young man about town, you know.
13: Oh, okay.
2: Driving in a limousine. Well, actually, you know, he drove around in a taxi. He had like a private taxi. Mo Shrevitz would drive the taxi around,
14: And him and his girlfriend, Margot Lane, would see the latest opera. You know, but then he'd get called in on a case, and as the shadow, he'd solve it. And, you know, here's the irony of it. It was exactly once a week.
13: Right, isn't
14: you know,
13: that
14: isn't
13: crazy?
14: That weird? Like,
13: how
14: once
13: that timing
14: a week.
13: Worked out.
14: The timing was impeccable.
13: Perfect.
14: Yeah. More of the shadow after this short break.
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14: The Shadow. You know, it's interesting, Lisa. This is not an Orson Welles episode of The Shadow, but when Orson Welles was hired in 1937 to play Lamont Cranston, alias The Shadow, he was only 21 years old. 21. Imagine that. They had a deep voice. He sounded a lot older. And, you know, he would say, who knows what evil lurks in the hearts of men? The shadow knows. And then there's the laugh, right? You know, but he couldn't do the laugh. They hired him anyway, even though he couldn't do the laugh. So they had another person do the laugh. His name was Frank Reddick. And Frank Reddick just recorded the laugh. He wasn't there every week to do it. They recorded it on an album. You know, on a record, a platter, as they called it back then. And then they would have that queued up. And, you know, Orson Welles would say his line. And then right when he was going to laugh, they would play that laugh. And when you listen to the 1937-38 series and you listen to those, they did it really seamlessly. I mean, it was done well. But you can tell it's another person. You can tell it's not Orson Welles.
13: And it would be the same laugh every time rather than a live laugh, which would always be slightly
14: same
13: different.
14: Laugh
13: right, because
14: every
13: it's
14: time.
13: Recorded.
14: Yeah.
13: Right.
14: But it's fascinating, these little things. And luckily, we have experts like Carl Shadow and Martin Grams that I work with that discover all these things, and other people too, Terry Solomon, and lots of experts in this business. And I'm not sure who uncovered that, but that's been known for a long, long time. But I think it's really cool. I'll listen really carefully to that, and you can hear the difference, you know. And I think Orson Welles is one of the best actors to play The Shadow. I love the 1937-38 episodes. They were sponsored by Blue Coal, and then the summer season was sponsored by Goodrich Tires. And we have them in the Classic Radio Club a lot. So learn more about Classic Radio Club at classicradioclub.com. But right now, Brett Morrison in the conclusion to Death to the Shadow on The Shadow.
2: That you, Tom?
6: Yes.
2: I stepped out to get the late newspapers. The cops still think young Wilson is guilty.
7: I know. I was just watching a very interesting scene at headquarters.
2: At headquarters?
7: Yes. What would you say if I told you that just 5 minutes ago, The Shadow decided to try to prove Wilson innocent?
2: The Shadow? Oh, no, you don't mean it.
7: Don't be alarmed. I have all my plans worked out. The Shadow won't bother us.
2: Yeah, I know, but...
7: Plans, Tom, that go far beyond my vengeance on Gordon, Jennings, and Dexter. I'll have that and millions besides, and I'll make you rich, too. But we're going to need help. A gang to do the actual work.
2: I don't follow you.
7: Well, you will. Any moment now, we should be having a caller who... Oh, there he is now. Come in. Ah, Mr. Fenton. Come in.
8: All right, I'm in. Which one of you is Crane?
7: I am, Mr. Fenton. This is Mr. Cogan, my associate.
2: How do you do?
8: Never mind the chatter. Your phone, you knew something that interests me, so I'm here. Now talk, and talk fast.
7: Very well. Yesterday, you received a warning from the individual known as The Shadow.
8: How do you know that?
7: And you want to revenge your brother's death by killing The Shadow, am I right?
8: I'll get him if it's the last thing I do.
7: I understand how you feel.
8: What do you know about The Shadow?
7: I know his true identity.
8: What? Who is he?
7: Oh, slowly, Mr. Fenton. I have a proposition to make.
8: If it's dough you want.
7: It's not money. I want you and your gang to join forces with us.
8: Join up with you? I don't get it.
7: I'll explain. I've perfected a machine by which I can watch every move made by the police, learn the combinations of safes, ferret out the most hidden secrets.
8: I don't believe it.
7: I'll prove it later on. Now, this is my proposition. You and your men will carry out our orders. We'll tell you whom to rob and how. We'll give you foolproof information. And in return, we get half the loot.
8: You almost make me believe you mean it.
7: I do. Join us and you'll be wealthy in a month. And, as a bonus, shall we say, I'll reveal to you the identity of the shadow.
8: What have I got to lose? Okay, it's a deal.
7: Good. Now, your first action will be the removal of my enemies. Daniel Gordon of the Gordon Trust Company, Albert Jennings of Jennings Manufacturing, and John Dexter of Dexter & Company.
8: Rub them out, you mean?
7: Yes. Like you, I put revenge before money.
8: Okay, it's still a deal.
7: Well, then I think a drink is called for. Tom, pour some drinks.
6: Yeah, of course, Harlan. There you are.
7: Yes, and one for you, Mr. Fenton.
9: Thanks.
7: Now, what shall we drink to?
9: I'll tell you what we'll drink to. Death to the shadow.

0: Yes? Who is it?
1: Detective O'Grady to see Mr. Gordon.
0: All right, just a moment. Is something about the robbery?
1: Yeah. The commissioner wants to know if you can identify this knife.
0: Knife? Why, no. I never saw it before.
1: Well, take a closer look.
2: Yes, what is it?
3: Package for you, Mr. Jennings. Just came special delivery.
2: Package? Oh, let's see it.
3: Yes, sir.
2: Marked confidential. I wasn't expecting any packages. This string seems to be stuck inside the package. There. What? It's ticking. It must be a clock.
1: Good Lord, it's...
4: Well, here you are, Mr. Dexter.
2: Thanks, John. I'm glad to be home. Been a bad day. Reading about the deaths of poor Gordon and Jenny.
4: Mr. Dexter, look out!
2: Hey, what's
4: that
2: the matter?
4: That car across the street. A man with a machine gun. He's gonna... Ah!
5: Gordon, Jennings, and Dexter. Now we can get down to business. In a month, we'll own this town.
6: Read all about it. Crime wave sweep city. Prominent men killed. Millions of dollars stolen. Police helpless. Extra, extra. Read all about it.
7: Lamont, you mean the police haven't any clues? They haven't any idea who's committing these crimes?
8: I'm afraid that's about the size of it, Margot.
7: And you haven't learned anything either?
8: I'm afraid I've failed as utterly as the police. Margot, it's as though some superhuman gang were at work in this city. They not only fail to leave clues, they also seem to have advance information on every move the police are going to make.
7: Oh, no wonder they've been so successful.
8: Yes, that's not all. There could be spies inside the police department. But the gang even knows in advance what I'm going to do.
7: Oh, Lamont, you're joking.
8: No, I'm not. Yesterday, I made a secret appointment with a petty crook who wanted to sell me some information. Before I ever saw him, he was murdered.
7: Oh, how horrible.
8: So a dozen other similar incidents have happened. I'm checkmated at every turn.
7: Why, it's as if they were able to watch everything you do.
8: What?
7: I said, it's as if they were able to watch everything.
8: Yes, I know. You just reminded me of something.
7: What, Lamont?
8: Seems impossible, and yet... Margot, some time ago, there was a foreign scientist, a Professor Petro, who tried to get me interested in a remarkable television machine he claimed he'd invented.
7: Television?
8: I wonder whatever became of him and his invention.
7: Mom, do you think...
8: I think it's something I ought to check on. I have something else to do first. You see, Margot, at 10 o'clock, I have an appointment at apartment 9D, the Riverdale Arms. Someone there who claims to know the leader of the gang.
7: Oh, that's wonderful, Lamont.
8: It's only 8 now. You mind if I turned out the light, took a little nap in this chair?
7: Why? Why, no. Of course not.
8: Oh, it's fine. There. Margot, listen, we've got to speak in whispers.
7: I thought you were up to something, Lamont.
8: I have an idea I want to test. I am going to the Riverdale Apartments. I keep a room there for business purposes.
7: And your appointment?
8: I made that up. Perhaps someone will meet me there after all. I'm going to slip out the back way.
7: What do you want me to do?
8: Stay here till I get back and leave the lights off.
7: Yes, of course.
8: Good girl. Oh, wake me at 9:30, will you, Margot?
7: Yes, of course, Lamont.
5: This is Crane. Send Lefty to the Riverdale Apartments, number 9D. A man who knows something lives there. Have Lefty eliminate him.
9: Rub him out. Right.
5: Then go to the apartment of Miss Margot Lane. The address is in the phone book.
9: Margot Lane? What's the job there?
5: Bring her here. Bring along a man you'll find asleep in the living room, too. But be sure to knock him out before he can wake up. And bind them both tightly. There must be no slip-up.
9: Don't worry, there won't be. Listen, Crane.
5: What?
9: It's time you spilled the dope on the shadow. I'm beginning to think you're bluffing.
5: I'm just as anxious to be rid of the shadow as you are. He's becoming dangerous. But before the night is over, you'll have the pleasure of personally delivering him to the morgue.

0: This is the right joint. There ain't nobody here. The boss says to rub somebody out. There's nobody to rub. The room's empty.
1: Whom were you expecting to find, Lefty?
0: Who's that? Stick him up, yo. Hey, there's nobody here.
1: Nobody but the shadow?
0: The shadow. My gun is gone.
1: I have it now, Lefty. Now, who sent you here? Answer.
0: Nobody sent me here.
1: I want the truth, quickly.
0: I'm not saying nothing.
1: I have your gun in my hand, Lefty. Now talk fast.
0: You can't bluff me, Shadow. I know you won't shoot.
1: Won't I, Lefty?
0: Hey, that slug almost hit me.
1: Yes, this time I'll do better.
0: Oh, wait, Shadow, wait. I'll talk. Finger Fenton sent me.
1: You lie. He's not clever enough to plan these crimes.
0: No, he didn't.
1: And who did?
0: I don't know. Only Finger knows who the brain guy is. Somebody big, with connections. He knows everything. Some kind of machine tells him.
1: As I thought. All right, get into that closet.
0: The closet?
1: We'll keep you safe for the police. Quickly now. The shadow has other work to do.
2: Crane, I'm getting tired of this runaround. Now it's time you talked. Who is the shadow?
3: You'll know very soon, Fenton.
2: I'm beginning to wonder. You slipped me 2 bum steers tonight. I think you're trying to put over a third one.
3: Lefty's capture couldn't be helped.
2: Couldn't, huh? Now what about the snatch? You said we'd find a guy and a girl in the apartment. There was just a girl in there. 2 mistakes in 1 evening ain't so good. Maybe that peekaboo machine of yours is slipping.
3: There'll be no more mistakes. Within an hour, the shadow will be dead.
2: You better not be bluffing.
3: Why, you fool, don't you realize it's just as important to me to see the shadow dead as it is to you? Now go send in Tom Cogan and that girl, Margot Lane. I have a phone call to make. A very important phone call.
4: Margot. Margot, where are you? Margot. She's not here. The apartment's empty. The rug crumpled. The lamp knocked over. There's been signs of a struggle. Telephone.
5: Hello?
6: I see you've discovered Miss Lane is missing.
5: Who's this calling?
6: That hardly matters, does it? I just want to tell you that if you hope to see Margot Lane alive, you'll obey very carefully the orders I'm about to give you.
5: Trying to make me believe you've kidnapped her?
6: You doubt it?
5: No, I believe you. All right, what do you want me to do?
6: As soon as you hang up the telephone, walk straight out of the building and get into your car, which is parked at the curb.
5: Go on.
6: Drive by the most direct route to where Highway 19 crosses the city limits, then park beneath a streetlight there and wait.
5: Park and wait. Then what?
6: Presently, 4 men will pull up beside you in another car. Get into that car and let yourself be bound. They'll drive you to where I'm waiting. Is that clear?
5: Perfectly.
6: If you stop for a moment on the way, speak to anyone, or try to phone the police, Margot Lane will die rather horribly.
5: I understand.
6: It's a bright moonlight night. I can watch every move you make. 1 single false move, and the girl dies.
5: I know your powers. All right, I'm starting now.
3: He's coming. He's almost reached the point where our boys are to pick him up.
2: I wish I knew if you were lying.
3: Well, this time I'll let you look for yourself. You see this small screen here in front of me? What does it show?
2: It's a car. A guy driving it. He's wearing a soft, dark hat. Now he's pulling up under the streetlight at the city limits and parking.
3: Now, are you satisfied?
2: Yeah. Yeah, except that I can't see his face.
3: It's our man. I've watched him from the instant he put down the telephone. He's obeyed orders exactly.
7: You'll never capture him. He's too clever for you.
3: Oh, Miss Lane, I'd almost forgotten that you were with us. Your loyalty does you credit, but we're complete masters of the situation.
7: Well, you'll find out that you're wrong.
8: Well, suppose he tries some tricks after we get him here.
3: Tricks? What can he do? He'll be bound, you and I are armed, and Finger here even has the submachine gun he's so fond of. No, once our man steps into this room, his doom is sealed.
2: What was that?
7: Shadow, it's you.
2: It is a shadow. I've heard that laugh before. He's in this room.
3: Huh? He can't be. He's still waiting in his car for our men. I can see him plainly.
1: Perhaps the shadow can be in 2 places at once. Visible in one and unseen in the other.
2: It's him, I tell you. We can't see him, but he's here.
8: He's tricked us.
3: Fenton, bolt the door and guard it. He's doomed anyway.
2: Yeah. I got the door locked. Now tell me where he is and I'll blow him in half.
8: But we can't see him.
1: No man can see the shadow unless the shadow wishes to be seen.
3: You're wrong, Shadow. I can see you.
2: Where is he? Just tell me.
3: No, don't shoot yet.
9: I want to find out how much the police may know about us. But cover the space just 1 foot to the left of the mantle. That's where he's standing.
1: You're very clever, Crane. I suppose you've now focused this television machine so that it shows you this room.
9: Exactly. And on the screen, you're perfectly visible. Make a move, Shadow, and you die.
10: I told you I'd get you, Shadow, for sending my brother to the chair. In a minute, you'll be saying hello to him.
7: Shadow, be careful.
1: You're all so sure of yourselves, why don't you go ahead and shoot?
10: I'm gonna. We're wasting too much time. Crane, I'm gonna let him have it.
1: Of course, the police at the window might try to stop you.
10: The police? Where?
9: Quick, shoot! It's just a trick!
10: Why, you... Take that! You're dead now, you gotta be.
9: Quick, feel around on the floor for his body. He must be dead, but I can't see him. The screen doesn't show him anymore.
1: Because I'm directly behind you now, and it's time for me to disable that machine, I think.
9: No, stop him!
10: I'll get him. He's not gonna go away this time. I'll get him. We're gonna kill him.
9: Ah! You shot me.
1: I'll take that machine gun, Fenton.
10: What?
1: You've killed Crane, your partner in crime, not the Shadow. You wanted to follow in the footsteps of your brother. And as soon as the law has judged you, you're going to. Straight to the chair.
7: Lamont, if you don't tell me how the Shadow solved the case and escaped the trap those men set for him, I'll never speak to you again.
11: Well, it was really you who solved the case, Margot.
7: I did.
11: Of course. If you hadn't said that it was as if someone was watching every move I made, I'd never have remembered Professor Petro and the television machine he once made such great claims for.
7: Oh, and then when you slipped out of my apartment in the dark...
11: I was trying a little experiment which proved to me I was being watched. Then I knew some form of television had made all the recent crimes possible.
7: But after Crane phoned you at my apartment, he was watching you on the television screen every second. How was it possible to trick him then?
11: He wasn't watching me. He was watching a decoy. When you're being spied on, it's good strategy to have a double.
7: A double?
11: Mm-hmm. Before I return to your apartment, I arranged with Commissioner Weston to have a detective who strongly resembles me stationed in the dark entranceway to your building.
7: Oh, and when you left the building...
11: It was my double Crane saw, not me. I stopped just an instant there in the dark hallway and whispered instructions to him.
7: Oh, I see.
11: My double got in the car and drove off. I went back in, traced the phone call, learned where the hideout was, and with the help of a fast car...
7: The Shadow reached there long before anyone expected him.
11: Exactly. There's no time to make any elaborate plans beyond phoning Weston to raid the place. Luckily, Fenton was so keyed up that when he fired at the Shadow, his aim with that machine gun was pretty bad.
7: And then he lost his head and killed Crane while trying to kill the Shadow.
11: That's right.
7: And Crane never got a chance to reveal the Shadow's real identity.
11: Luckily for the Shadow, no. So it was easy when the police got there for the Shadow to slip out unseen and for Lamont Cranston to come puffing in a minute later to be twitted by Commissioner Weston.
7: Oh, poor Commissioner Weston. Lamont, you know what he said when you arrived?
11: No, Margaret, what?
7: He said, that's just like Lamont. Always late when there's any excitement.

0: The Shadow program is based on a story copyrighted by Street & Smith Publications. The characters, names, places, and plot are fictitious. Any similarity to persons living or dead is purely coincidental. Again next week, The Shadow will demonstrate that
1: the weed of crime bears bitter fruit. Crime does not pay. The Shadow knows.
0: Next week, same time, same station, your friendly Blue Coal dealer brings you another strange and thrilling adventure in The Shadow's daring battle against the forces of evil. Be sure to listen. This is Ken Roberts saying, keep the home fires burning with Blue Coal. 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
2: This show used to air on Sunday afternoon. Really weird time when you think about it for kind of a mystery series. But because kids enjoyed this show so much, along with adults, they thought, well, let's just do it at like 2 o'clock in the afternoon, because it was a live studio audience. And if you notice at the end there, the applause, there, you could hear almost like kids in the audience. It wasn't just adults in that audience. The Shadow was popular with all ages. And it's so fascinating, too. Blue coal, right? You would warm your home, you would take coal.
3: Right.
2: You know, every day you'd have to shovel
3: throw coal into
2: your furnace. Ugh,
3: right.
2: Man, now you just press a button, you know.
3: Up or down.
2: Jeez, it's a little coal. I think I'll just, you know, hit my thermostat. No, it would shovel. Go get the blue coal and shovel it in there.
3: That's right.
2: Man.
4: It probably never broke, though.
2: Yeah, no, they were made hardy.
3: Do you remember the opening scene of A Christmas Carol?
2: Yeah.
3: Where they're
2: shoveling it all in there.
3: Putting the coal in there.
2: Absolutely. Yep. That's Death to the Shadow, starring Brett Morrison, March 12th, 1944. Hope you enjoyed it. Time now for This Month in Music History.
3: All right, so this song goes back to 1976.

0: kind of a funny story with this. I used to mishear the lyrics.
1: Don't fear the reaper.
0: It's the reaper.
1: Yeah, don't fear the reaper.
0: It's don't fear the reaper.
1: Yeah, the reaper, like the grim reaper.
0: The grim reaper. But you know how sometimes you hear lyrics and you don't hear them correctly and then you just learn them wrong?
1: Right. What did you think it was?
0: I always thought it was don't feel the reaper.
1: Feel the reefer?
0: Yes. I mean, that's what I heard.
1: Don't fear the reaper.
0: No, it's don't fear the reaper. So anyways, This is Blue Oyster Cult. Speaking
1: Blue
0: of Blue
1: Oyster
0: Cult.
1: Cult.
0: Right. Reached number 12 on the chart in late 1976.
1: Wow.
0: Right. You remember
1: don't
0: Blue Oyster
1: fear
0: Cult?
1: The reaper.
0: Don't fear the reaper. It's not don't feel the reefer.
1: Yeah, no.
0: In case you weren't sure, I've got to clear that up for you.
1: All right, Lisa. Thanks very much. Sure. More of Hollywood 360 after this short break.
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1: That's about it for this edition. From my co-host Lisa Wolf, our executive producer, the great Mike Castella, my crabby brother, Vince Amari. This is Carl Amari saying stay safe, be healthy, and thanks for listening.
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0: Investigations underway into a group of hackers who claim to have targeted the FBI. More from NBC's Kelly O'Donnell.
1: The cyber criminals, called Shiny Hunters, say they got inside an FBI jobs website and seized personal information about federal agents.
0: Reports said the group targeted the agency in response to a recent FBI announcement regarding the group's methods.
1: The FBI said it's aware of the alleged impact to FBI employee personally identifiable information and noted that the point of the breach is undetermined and could be their system or third-party providers that support FBIjobs.gov.
0: Speaking before the UN General Assembly today, the Israeli Prime Minister Benjamin Netanyahu heavily criticized New York City Mayor Zohran Mamdani.
2: Mr. Mamdani, since you were elected mayor of this city, many Jews no longer feel safe in New York.
0: This after Mamdani called Netanyahu an architect of a genocide of the Palestinians. Several members of the General Assembly walked out just prior to Netanyahu's address. The Prime Minister called them moral cowards. This as large crowds of protesters had gathered outside the UN to protest Netanyahu's appearance. Some of the protesters were arrested. Scott Carr, NBC News Radio.
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0: A man who was wounded during the 2024 attack on President Trump at a campaign rally in Butler, Pennsylvania, has died. 76-year-old Jim Copenhaver was one of two spectators injured when gunman Thomas Crooks opened fire during the event. Copenhaver had been hit by bullets in his arm and abdomen. In California, Walmart will have to pay $16 million to settle claims that it had been selling expired products. Dina Kodiak has more.
4: Several California counties sued Walmart for selling expired items. According to the lawsuit, Walmart sold expired baby formula and medicine. There's no evidence anyone was harmed, but expired items included cough syrup, sunscreen, and cosmetics. Walmart cooperated with the investigation and agreed to make changes in its stores. Most of the money will go to local governments. As part of the settlement, the company must also provide new training for staff and do stricter inventory checks. I'm Dina Kodiak.
0: New York City would be a good place to be for Dolly Parton fans on Friday, as we hear from Sarah Lee Kessler.
5: Jolene, Jolene.
6: Manhattan Borough President Brad Hoylman Siegel has proclaimed September 25th Dolly Parton Appreciation Day in honor of the late music star's devotion to childhood literacy.
5: Working 9 to 5.
6: The celebration at Vanderbilt University's New York campus is commemorating Dolly's many relatable hit songs. Pre-K students from PS 11 will be there, as well as City Schools Chancellor Kamar Samuels. I'm Sarah Lee Kessler.
0: New data from Freddie Mac shows mortgage rates in the U.S. are higher than 7% for the first time in nearly 2 years. The data shows the average 30-year fixed-rate mortgage went up to 7.03% this week, marking the fifth straight week of rising mortgage rates. Scott Carr, NBC News Radio.
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0: tough time for consumers, especially those shopping for a home. Mortgage rates climb for the fifth straight week. You won't believe the number for a 30-year mortgage, something we haven't seen in a while anyway. Plus, if you've got digestive issues, boy, I've got some great news for you, some recipes. An expert stops by. That's coming up just a little bit later. I'm Kate Delaney, but first at the top, we always roll into the rundown here on America Tonight. Let's start with a couple of things. One, the meeting with President Xi Jinping from China and President Trump. There was all the circumstance, the pomp and circumstance, which looked actually really nice out at the joint base. And now it was down to, let's have some conversation. So there was a lavish ceremony at the White House on Thursday, but it was a day of meetings and then, of course, a state dinner. And there's a lot on the line with this when you think of where China is. And some of the issues, artificial intelligence safety, this is on the minds of so many people. And China is soaring in this area. Taiwan, which is a really sensitive issue for the Chinese. Trade, which is the tug of war that's been happening with China and the U.S. And of course, the Iran war. And then there's also something we've talked about on the show before, too, critical minerals during the their bilateral meeting. That's one of the things that was talked about is minerals. What can a picture tell you? But the fact that the president did go out and met him at the plane was certainly something you didn't see very often. I mean, and this is a historic visit, let's face it. Xi hasn't visited the White House in more than a decade. And last visited the White House in a 2015 state visit during the Obama administration. And so I think this is kind of something to keep your eyes on. Will it be more of that pomp and circumstance and, hey, this was good to meet? Or maybe something hardcore. And when I say hardcore, something with teeth in it come out of the meeting with the two presidents. I have a feeling whether it's, I don't know that it's going to be AI, but maybe something, whether it's minerals, whether it's something else, because, you know, there's always the conversation, yes, we'll look at that, yes, we'll take it under consideration, yes, you're doing this, but it's different when you eventually get something that kind of holds up a little bit more on paper and you try to stick to it. But what do I know, right? It is interesting. All right, as I said, mortgage rates climbing for the fifth straight week. So the average on a 30-year home loan is above 7%. And I think people wrestling with this, so much of this is because we saw such low numbers for a long time. And watching this go from 3 or 4 years ago to 3 point whatever, and to seeing 7, that's significant. It's the highest it's been since January of 2025, when it was, let's face it, it was over 7 then. So, and then if you look at, you know, the hundreds of mortgage rates, or higher mortgage rates rather, can add hundreds of dollars a month to borrowers' costs and limit home buyers' purchasing powers. I mean, you guys all get that. And as the rates rise, that can also lead, and this is the key thing, this can lead prospective home shoppers to delay buying. So now, if you're trying to sell a house because you want to move, whether it's for a job or for another reason, boy, that makes it so tricky. Because how much do you want to reduce your house if it's on the market too long? You know, what happens there? And I've seen this. I've seen this with some friends who, for actually work reasons, wanted to be able to move. Well, they have to move, and they're having a lot of trouble. So then it becomes maybe even a rent situation. And wow, that's something completely different. It is interesting to see what's happened in the push-pull of the White House and banning several news organizations, because those news organizations are back because of a judge's decision, at least for 14 days anyway, with the with a temporary restraining order. So some CNN staff who couldn't gain White House access early Thursday morning after the ruling, things are now back and opened up with the hard passes. But CNN, MS Now, and Politico are allowed back into the White House after a judge ordered the Trump administration to restore that access. And you see that this is the water cooler buzz, right? And it came after the news organizations filed an emergency request for a hearing Thursday morning when the reporters hadn't been allowed in. So that's how that, I didn't realize that, but that's how that became rushed, because they couldn't get in. So Judge Timothy Kelly ordered the Trump administration to temporarily reinstate all of the organizations I mentioned and give them access to the White House after they were banned by the president. So now the reporters from MS Now and Politico, who were barred, same thing early on Thursday, have gotten in. And what Kelly said, the judge, is that the government's arguments just didn't hold water, that they didn't back up the assertion that it was threatening national security interests. So after the ban went into effect, the president and his lawyers said the outlets had their access revoked because their past reporting raised national security concerns. So what Kelly specifically said is, for one thing, nothing in the record that predates this suit suggests that the revocation of plaintiff's hard passes was motivated by national security concerns. And he also said, certainly, that's not what President Trump said when he announced that he was banning plaintiffs from the White House. Instead, he focused on the alleged lack of truthfulness and negativity of the plaintiffs, those organizations I mentioned, their reporting, saying that they never report anything that goes well and that it's fake news, he said, remember, at one point. Anyway, this temporary restraining order, for those who are really curious about it, this is a crazy thing, right? It's in effect for 14 days. So that could change after the 14 days. The lawyer representing the news outlet said this is a strong ruling and it vindicates freedom of the press, due process, and the rule of law, and we appreciate the court's swift action. But that, we'll see. Attorneys for the administration are saying that the president's decision didn't include an appeals process, pointing to the letters that were received by the outlets after the ban went into effect. So, I mean, who knows if this goes any further or if that kind of stops there. It has raised the questions of where we're at when it comes to freedom of the press. And I always say this, listen, if you don't like something you hear, you click it, you turn it off, you do all that. But in this case, we're not talking about clicking it, turning it off. We're talking about them being on the premises. But would that change everything? And always, there has been a lot of arguments between presidents and the media. Remember Sam Donaldson and Ronald Reagan? It almost was like a boxing match where they would kind of dance around in the ring when they were in the same room. It was kind of fascinating, actually, to watch. All right, the nor'easter is the thing that's gained so much strength along the central East Coast. It's pounding beaches in several states already, heavy surf, and it's that coastal flooding. I've said this again. It's like now the fourth day, I think, that I've talked about this. And there are some areas that are really at risk to look at. If you're in Atlantic City, if you're in Ocean City, New Jersey, I mean, there's places, pockets from Boston to New York Metro that are going to feel the effects of the coastal flooding. And they're going to really feel most of that is going to happen late Friday. So watch out for that, even early into the weekend. All right, hang with us, and I promise I'll meet you around the bend.
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0: So pleased to be joined by Bill Seitler. Hey, he's the creator of the viral Puerto Rico song. Bill, how did you originally create the Puerto Rico song? And did you really expect the song to resonate so widely online and generate millions of views?
1: No, I didn't expect people to be calling it the song of the summer. Like, I don't even know. I mean, this is insane. This is insane. But how I got to Puerto Rico was I've been making travel content now for a little over 2 years. And a friend of mine told me, like, hey, do you want to come down to Puerto Rico? I have a spare room for you. And I was like, yeah, I'll go down to Puerto Rico. Absolutely. So in January, I shot down there for 9 days. And I got to be honest, I just had like the best time ever in Puerto Rico. I mean, I think it translates to the video. And everything was just clicking. Like, the second the plane landed, the whole plane clapped. I'm like writing notes like, is that normal? They're like, oh, yeah, Puerto Rico. If you come to Puerto Rico, we clap. So everything clicked. Every day I would open my phone, there's a new celebrity, musician, you know, someone doing it. And yeah, just pinching myself.
0: So what's the story behind the song, and how did fan engagement really help drive the decision to produce an official video?
1: Oh, my God. The fans made this happen 100%, because once the song started spreading online, people wanted more. Like, I've never experienced that. They wanted an actual music video, and they also wanted to, like, sing the song. They wanted, like, a sing-along version, too, and to see kind of, like, the places and everything that, you know, how the lyrics got made. So Discover Puerto Rico realized that early. They saw there was something special happening on the internet. And credit to them, they reached out and they helped turn this like internet phenomenon, if you want to call it that, into a real thing. And what I love most about the music video is it doesn't just bring a song to life, but it transforms like the lyrics into like a visual journey across the entire island. It gives people a chance to see the communities, like culture, food, music, and experiences that inspired the song in the first place. I think the coolest thing about this song is that it started as something with like people just watching it on their phones, but now, you know, I get messages every day. It's inspiring people to put down their phones and actually go visit Puerto Rico, like all of it, all the different communities. So it's pretty exciting.
0: Bill, what did filming across Puerto Rico reveal to you about the island that really surprised you?
1: Yeah, I mean, just the absolute diversity of it, right? Like, here it is, this island right there in the middle of the Caribbean. And, you know, there's 75 different communities, all with their own, you know, different language, friendships, families. You know, you go by the mountains, different than, you know, by the ocean. There's all kinds of diversity. It's such a big, rich, dense, interesting island full of awesome people.
0: Congas plays a key role in this video. Why was it important to include it, and what does it represent in telling Puerto Rico's broader story?
1: Yeah, so for me, Caguas, this is like how I like to travel. I like to go to like places that aren't, you know, typically traveled to as much, like Caguas. Although it's a gorgeous, beautiful town, I just basically looked at a map. I was like, what's nearby? What can I get to on a bus? And then boom, within an hour and a half, I'm in Caguas, walking around this beautiful town square, looking up at these, like, I don't know if it's a macaw or a parrot in a cage, you know, all this artwork, eating local food, going to the baseball stadium where Roberto Clemente played when he was 19. And I think in terms of the bigger picture of Puerto Rico, there's just like every inch of the island is worth exploring. It's not just, hey, go to the pretty beach or whatever. Go to the cities, go talk to the people, the locals, experience everything about the country. It's an unbelievable place.
0: Bill, where can audiences watch the official music video and access the karaoke version?
1: Absolutely. If you want to see me discover Puerto Rico again and fall in love with it, you got to watch this video, because, again, it's just, there's fun screams out of it. It's discoverpuertorico.com. Check it out. There's a sing-along version as well. It's like the whole experience of, you can just relive my experience with the song, and highly recommend it.
0: Thanks, Bill Seitler. It's been fun. Creator of the viral Puerto Rico song. Well, I love that story. Boy, someone who travels for a living, and then you've got a video that goes viral, then it becomes Discover Puerto Rico, and it was really cute and clever, as you heard there. All right, it's not about videos of that sort. It's about bees. How about this story of there's someone in Australia where they've got $800,000 worth of they've 800,000 bees worth tens of thousands of dollars. I knew I could get that right. And they were stolen in a series of thefts. The culprit supposedly is likely a professional, because how could they do it? They'd have to have the specialized equipment, and they'd have to have a team to target the brood boxes from 40 plus hives. Wow. That is, thanks to the hustle, I saw that. That is wild. I see, you know, you've probably, maybe you haven't, you've been places where you've seen or driven by those boxes. There is no way somebody who knew nothing about it other than they were worth a lot of money would swoop in and say, yeah, I think I'm going to walk away with these bees. So I'll be curious to see what the end of that story is, and we'll take you back to Australia when that becomes apparent, because I think they're on the case. And of course, you know, they would know the people to check to see what's going on with, you know, with that. All right. Something else that also popped up on my radar screen is this. I think of, and I haven't been to Italy other than just quickly through it, but I think of some of the shows where you see these Vespas, and it doesn't look like it's so fun, but kind of eerily scary. Can you believe the Vespa has been around for 80 years? Yeah, they just celebrated their 80th year. It's just an Italian scooter, right? But it is a cultural icon. If you go back to the 50s, not in a time machine, please, but if you do, call me, because then that's news. That's breaking news. But if you go back and look at Roman Holiday from, I think it's 1953, you see the Vespa there. I don't know if that was the first time. And then you look at, you know, if you fast forward, even White Lotus, when they were in Italy, there was Vespas. And there are so many interesting stories that have been wrapped around Vespas, or have little pieces of it in movies. But people renting Vespas, that's what happens. I think we see them, we think, oh, that would be great, just traveling around on a Vespa. And my cousin went to Italy this year and said it was exciting and almost death-defying to put yourself on it, because it was so scary going around these really tight ancient ruins and corners where you thought for sure you were going to fall off. And they ended up doing some damage to one of the Vespas, but so they had to pay for that, what that was. But said it was exactly how I describe it, that it looked like it would be really fun. They did it, and in one way, they would recommend it, but then in another way, they would tell people to be very, very careful about doing that, because it looks exciting and fun and things that you've seen in movies, but it's not quite as easy to maneuver it. See, that would be my problem. I'd want to be more in a wide open area, you know, where I had space, to maneuver. All right, this is really, once again, what happens when you live in Hawaii. There's always the chance of this. Coming up in our second hour, we're going to talk to one of my favorite people, Dr. Teresa Wee, and she's a Hawaiian, and she's wonderful, and she certainly knows about the weather there. But the Big Island is bracing for hurricane force winds. We're talking over 75 miles an hour. We've been talking about the nor'easter. So the Big Island is worried about tropical storm Nolo, because it's headed in that direction. That means power outages, and they know this. Communication failures is always possible. Roads that are impassable, buildings and other structures that could be ultimately washed away, and it could strengthen to a hurricane. The rain has started, and the storms are there. I mean, they're right there, and does this become a full-on Cat 3 hurricane during the weekend just south of the islands? It's not expected to make landfall in Hawaii, and I guess that's the great news. It is great news, but it's expected to make a close approach to the Big Island on Saturday, possibly bringing Cat 1 or Cat 2 conditions. As somebody who's been through those conditions, that's nothing to sneeze at either, but I would take that over, of course, anything higher than that. The rain is the scary thing. I mean, that could reach 35 inches or even higher. Wow, wow, and wow. So stay with us. As I said, we've got more conversations coming your way, including a special vet that's going to stop by at the tail end of the show. See you on the flip.

0: Considered by most, optimized curcumin is one of the few bioavailable and highly absorbable curcumin products on the market. Hi, I'm Dr. Mitch. Since most chronic diseases have inflammation, our optimized curcumin seems to be a perfect addition to any nutritional program. It makes sense to me that preventing or reducing inflammation is a key component to our overall health. The Mayo Clinic found that curcumin can decrease swelling and inflammation, has antioxidant properties, and research suggests that curcumin can prevent cancer, or at least slow the spread of cancer, and in many instances make chemotherapy more effective. It protects our healthy cells even from radiation. TotalWellness.com, where we help you to look good, feel good, and enjoy total wellness.
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0: Well, check out this number. Nearly 60 million Americans deal with digestive issues. So we've got some fall recipes that offer a delicious fix. With us is Rachel Dykeman. She's an MS, RDN, CDN, registered dietitian, and a member of the Crohn's and Colitis Foundation's National Scientific Advisory Committee. And we are thrilled to have her with us. This is so, so important. Rachel, thanks for coming on.
1: Thank you so much for having me. I'm excited to be here.
0: So what are Crohn's disease and ulcerative colitis? A lot of people don't know.
1: Yeah, great question. So Crohn's disease and ulcerative colitis impact 1 in 100 Americans, and they are lifelong chronic conditions that cause inflammation in the digestive tract. And together, they're known as IBD, or inflammatory bowel disease. And one of the greatest daily challenges for people living with IBD, as well as any other digestive condition, is really figuring out what to eat, which is exactly why the Crohn's and Colitis Foundation created Gut-Friendly Recipes, which is a great online resource with over 500 dietitian-approved recipes specifically for people with Crohn's disease and ulcerative colitis, as well as other digestive conditions.
0: Yeah, so how does diet play a role for people managing IBD or other digestive problems?
1: Yeah, so for people with IBD and the millions of others living with other conditions like gastritis, IBS, reflux, diet can really help to manage symptoms. So the right foods can actually minimize irritation when the gut is inflamed. And then also in the long term, diet can help to keep the gut environment healthy and inflammation levels low to support long-lasting remission no matter which condition you're managing.
0: Yeah, I know you wanted to share some recipes with us today. And please do that. And why did you choose the certain recipes?
1: Yeah, we have four delicious gut-friendly recipes here today that really show how small changes can make a big difference in digestibility. So the first recipe we have is an orange mango strawberry smoothie. Really delicious. Blending fruit into a smoothie actually helps to break down some of the fibers into smaller particle size so that they're a lot easier to digest. They're already broken down, easy on the gut. We also have an omelet here with basil and tomatoes. And an omelet contains eggs, which are such a great soft, lean protein. And the tomatoes are cooked nice and soft versus raw. We also have a chicken pita here with lean chicken breast and finely chopped vegetables, which are generally a lot easier on the gut, a lot gentler than something like a big raw salad, for example. And then last but not least, we have a grilled salmon with salsa verde. And salmon is really rich in anti-inflammatory omega-3 fatty acids, so it's really great for the gut. And as you can see, these recipes really prove that you don't have to give up flavor or eat really bland foods to eat in a gut-friendly way. You can still have really exciting, delicious meals.
0: Yeah, and here we are talking about food, and of course, that's the first question. What can I eat? One of the first questions people ask when they're diagnosed with a digestive disease. So how does gut-friendly recipes help answer that you've just given us some great ones?
1: Yeah, so, and that really is one of the number one questions we hear from people with IBD as well as other digestive issues. And again, that's exactly why the foundation created gut-friendly recipes with over 500 dietitian-approved recipes that are really built around what works. So for example, soft, lean proteins, which will provide the building blocks that the gut needs to heal and repair itself. Vegetables that are prepared in ways so that they're nice and soft in texture and easier to break down. Fruits you can blend into smoothies, healthy fats, gentle grains and starches. So ultimately, it really helps to take the guesswork and the stress out of what to eat and turns it into really practical, delicious, flavorful meals that the whole family can enjoy.
0: So, and then what are some of the simple everyday changes a family can make to support better gut health?
1: Yes. So you don't have to cook multiple different meals. Really, it's all about those small little changes that can make such a big difference. So for example, you can roast or steam a vegetable so that it's nice and soft for the person living with IBD or another digestive condition, while maybe the rest of the family enjoys that same vegetable raw, or maybe the whole family enjoys it cooked as well. You can also peel the skin off of something like a cucumber, for example, just to eliminate that extra layer of roughage, which can be a bit irritating when the gut is inflamed. And then also you can bake a protein instead of frying it. So for example, baking chicken chicken instead of frying it, that's going to cut back on a lot of grease, and large fat portions can often be harder to break down when the gut is inflamed. So ultimately, everyone can still eat the same meal around the same table. You're not having to prepare multiple different things, and you don't have to skip out on flavor. Everyone can really feel like they're participating in the meal, and the person with the GI issue doesn't feel like they're singled out or having to be overly restricted.
0: Where can listeners, Rachel, go to find more recipes and resources?
1: Yes. So for more information and free recipes, you can go to gutfriendlyrecipes.org.
0: All right. Rachel Dykeman, registered dietitian and member of the Crohn's and Colitis Foundation National Scientific Advisory Committee. Thanks so much.
1: Thank you for having me.
0: As we continue here on this version of For Your Health, it's a big warning. More than 167,000 pounds of meat with false inspection labels have been recalled. And so what does that mean? It means check your meat, you know, when you go to the market, and specifically Star Meat Delivery. It's based in North Carolina. They're the ones that are doing the recall. It's raw pork and beef and goat products. They were distributed to a lot of restaurants and retailers. So actually, you as the consumer, there, you might know, I mean, you might go to a place where they sell this, but a lot of this would be restaurant too. The items were produced without the benefit of the federal inspection, bearing labels with a false USDA mark of inspection. That's what the USDA says. The products bear the number EST 1363, which does not have a federal grant of inspection and should be considered misbranded and unsafe to eat. I think this is the first time I've ever said that on these airwaves where I've talked about something being misbranded. I'm sure it's happened plenty of times, but I can't recall when I've talked about it. So anyway, you already know this story. Federal law requires all meat sold commercially to be inspected and passed to ensure that it's safe, wholesome, properly labeled, all of that, yada, yada, which is important. And so this recall has been classified as class one. What is class one, my friends? And this is why I bring it up. It is the highest health risk, which is a health hazard situation where there is a reasonable probability that the use of the product will cause serious adverse health consequences or even death. So there's no gray area in this. This is not good. Now, there haven't been any confirmed reports of illness or any injury or any of that so far, but the meat was produced on several dates before September 22nd and was shipped to A&D Foods, their distributor in Georgia, before being sent to retailers and to restaurants. So 23 products are affected. That's a lot, including sliced ribeye, beef oxtail cut, beef short ribs. You get it. A full list of the recall of the products and labels, especially if you're somebody who you're concerned of where you live or where maybe you could be affected by this, has been published in an online statement. So you can go to the USDA website and you can check all of that out. And it was weird. It was just, I guess it's not weird because this is what they do, but it was discovered during a routine food safety inspection. The products had been vacuum sealed and packed into cardboard boxes for shipping. So the warning is the meat could also contain, you know, allergens, harmful bacteria, other contaminants that pose that risk to consumer health and safety. So I guess really even shoppers and should look out for the false EST 1363 label, right? And here's the really scary part about this too. Some of the packaging might not show the label if the place, if the shop applied their own stickers with pricing and handling instructions. You know how that would be like sort of covered? So that is just something to be very, very careful and watchful for. It is pretty scary when you think about that. That it was I mean, it's just going out. It was vacuum sealed, whatever. It was ready to roll, and very easy to miss that. All right, this is scary. The dengue-carrying mosquitoes have expanded their reach into new territories, including Florida. I got a notice about this, about wearing long sleeves, about that there are going to be people that were going to come door-to-door to knock, about telling you areas that are problematic to watch out for standing water. So the Florida Health The Department of Health, rather, confirmed that there was a death of an older woman on September 4th, and it was due to dengue fever. Wow. It's the first confirmed death in a larger dengue outbreak in that area, which they've seen 134 cases this past summer. In August, they issued a mosquito-borne illness alert because of the multiple, the multiple acquired cases. So once you start getting those cases, you start to really, you know, look at that. And the cluster of locally spread cases is a wild reminder that disease, which most Americans associate, which I do, with a faraway tropical vacation, is now increasingly possible to catch it at home. And dengue is often referred to, which is so scary to me, it's often referred to as the bone break fever disease. And that nickname, they say, is super earned. And what do I mean by, what do I mean by that? Well, dengue is often, people, when they get sick, they develop a sudden, high fever, along with a pounding headache, pain behind the eyes, deep aches in the muscles, joints, bones. They feel nauseous and they get botchy rashes within a few days. Ooh, sounds terrible. Anyway, look out for that, folks, maybe even in other places in the United States. And again, this is another edition of For Your Health.

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0: Year-round flea and tick protection is so important for your pet's overall health and wellness and your entire family's as well. I am really excited to have veterinarian Dr. Carrie Shaver on to tell us about the latest and greatest tips and preventatives that we all need to be aware of for all of you dog and cat owners out there. Doc, thanks so much for coming on.
1: Good morning, and thanks for having me.
0: So what is it we need to know about to protect our dogs against fleas and ticks?
1: You know, as we head into the cooler months, many pet owners associate fleas and ticks with summer, but these parasites can remain active year-round. And we know that fleas and ticks can transmit diseases that put both pets and humans at risk. And on top of that, fleas can lead to serious allergic dermatitis in both dogs and cats. So staying up to date on flea protection is super important.
0: Yeah, so when you think about that, I mean, you've seen everything. Does it seem like you're seeing more of this, especially does it depend on the time of year?
1: We can see these diseases year-round. As families begin to prepare for fall activities and even the upcoming holiday travel, Bravecto Quantum can help provide continuous protection for pets and a peace of mind for those people who love them.
0: Yeah, so how can pet owners determine whether Bravecto Quantum is right for their dog?
1: The best place to start is by talking with your veterinarian, and together you can decide which option is right for your pet. With Bravecto, pet parents have choices. Bravecto Quantum is an in-clinic injection that can help protect dogs against fleas and most ticks for up to a year. This product is the first of its kind for flea and tick protection and has really changed the game in terms of parasite coverage and convenience.
0: Wow. So Doc, any final tips where we can go for more information?
1: Yes, I always recommend being proactive and talking to your veterinarian to see if this is right for your dog. And another product that I would consider, especially if your dog visits dog parks or needs to stay in a kennel, would be Nubivac Intratrac Oral BBPI, which protects dogs against canine parainfluenza virus and Bordetella bronchoseptica, which are two main causes of canine cough.
0: Oh, yeah. In what ways have Merck Animal Health's partnership with the Street Dog Coalition and the National Education for Assistance Dog Services furthered your commitment to improving the well-being of both animals and people?
1: Yeah, so the Bravecto Cares program supports organizations like the Street Dog Coalition and NEEDS. The Street Dog Coalition helps provide free veterinary care for pets of people experiencing homelessness, while NEEDS provides service dogs for individuals with disabilities, both of which align with Merck Animal Health's mission to support the well-being of all animals.
0: Yeah, boy. Such great information. We are so appreciative. Dr. Carrie Shaver, you serve as the Associate Director of Veterinary and Professional Services for Merck Animal Health. And boy, I'm sure you've seen it all, right?
1: We see a lot, for sure.
0: Well, we appreciate you coming on. Thank you so much.
1: Thanks so much. Bye-bye.
0: All right, this is a pretty big story. A federal judge granted CNN, Politico, and MS Now a temporary restraining order requiring the White House to, restore the outlet's hard pass press credentials. The order requires the defendants, excluding the president, as well as their agents and representatives, to immediately return, reinstate, and restore, that's the way the court ordered it, the White House hard pass press credentials held by those that had them, the employees of CNN, MS Now, and Politico. So the judge was Timothy Kelly. He granted the media organization's request in this ongoing case, cable news networks versus Trump, after their credentials were revoked on September 18th, according to the court order. Now, how does this work? The temporary restraining order will remain in effect for 14 days unless otherwise ordered by the court. So, and what Kelly said was, he had some skepticism about the arguments that the stories it cited as justification for revoking the outlet's press credentials raised national security concerns. So he described the stories identified by the administration, because that's what they had to do, as just routine, and said he was, again, skeptical is the word he used a couple of times, that the government's stated interest in safeguarding national security was the actual motivation for revoking the hard passes. He said that the president did not mention national security concerns when he announced the ban. So this is pretty interesting. And when you look at this, Kelly said, nothing in the record that predates this suit suggests that the revocation of the plaintiff's hard passes was motivated by national security concerns. I mean, that was it. That's in the filing. And now watching this for 14 days will be something to see, because that the clock is on right now. So what other evidence or what else could the administration do in their pursuit of having these news organizations banned? Because this is definitely a thorn in the president's side. And actually, it's a good thing for us to do an unofficial poll. What do you think? Thumbs up or thumbs down on the ban? You can send me your thoughts. Just say up on the ban or down the ban at kate@katedelaneyradio.com, kate@katedelaneyradio.com. It's one of those things where you think about, and hard passes are hard to get. I mean, the clearance you need required for it is something else. I've said this before. The main thing is you don't have to like somebody's slant in the media, some version of the media, something you don't like. And I mean, it is different times. But the fact that we have a free press, thank goodness, we really do not want to not have a free press. And so to me, that's what you have to look at. What does that mean when you look at the First Amendment? And the president has said he totally supports the First Amendment. He said he just feels that they're targeting him, basically, that it's fake news. And then you'd have to prove that. So how do you prove that? And that's what the judge is saying, that what they cited as national security, because that became the thing, not what was initially said, that there wasn't any proof of that. But I mean, overall, just if we were having a First Amendment conversation, you just would not want that to go away. Trust me, because I've been in those communist places where people are force-fed. That's it. I mean, they're force-fed whatever Putin wants out there, whatever China wants out there. And there's not those alternatives. And that's why we see that in Iran. That's why, so when there were so many protests, they want to find out what's happening and they can't, because it's just such a blackout and such a black hole. And that's the beauty of America, is we can totally disagree and think it's nonsensical, some of the opinions people have, but you have the ability to just tune it out. But this is what the president's saying, that why should they have access? So to me, this is a really fascinating, from the legal perspective, even case to follow. So we'll be checking in on what's happening there. There's no question about that. All right, I want to go to something else that I saw, just one of those odds and ends that I think is really kind of interesting. In looking at AI, and we talk about, AI, and just even the other day, we had Anthropic and OpenAI's CEOs that were at the UN, and they were talking about, you know, slowing it down, slowing things down, and the concerns and whatnot. Then I saw a story about, could AI save our beaches? And an MIT spin-out coastal assembly is deploying this hexagonal concrete reef structure, a couple of them actually, off the Maldives to trap sand while letting currents flow through, and the beach has already doubled in size. Are you kidding me? The project, here's the AI part. The project uses AI to analyze satellite imagery and predict erosion patterns at 900 global sites, a process that once took months and now takes a day. That's huge. When you look at beach erosion, that's a big story. That's a big story in the United States on the Atlantic side and on the West Coast. I mean, even in talking about the fact that we've got this horrible weather that's hitting the East Coast, one of the things I've said over and over again the last couple of days is beach erosion, huge waves. And I've seen it. I've seen how different a beach can look because I live in that territory, and it's shocking what happens. So the fact that you could use AI to do this is phenomenal. And so therefore that's a good use, right? I would say We can't argue against that. And Coastal Assembly is a project that was started at MIT. It's made its way to the Maldives, like I said, to reverse the coastal erosion, and it's worked. I mean, what they're seeing is pretty incredible. I mean, vanishing coastlines have put 1.2 billion people at risk. This is the other part of it, of displacement by 2050. And so if you've got something effective with an AI intervention that could help some of these communities stay intact for much longer, that's a really, really big deal. I mean, the beach I talked about, it's doubled in size. Coral, fish, marine life, they now have a new habitat. Yay! Good news. Thanks to all of you, my friends, for listening to the show. Jason, great job on the technicals. Make it count, everybody.
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7: NBC News Radio, I'm Scott Carr. Chinese President Xi Jinping has been at the White House tonight for a state dinner. President Trump greeted Xi before escorting him inside. It's Xi's first visit to Washington in over a decade. Meantime, CNN has reported it was denied access to Xi's arrival, despite its reporters being allowed back in the White House earlier today. The White House says access for reporters is back after a judge ruled last night in favor of CNN, MS Now, and Politico. President Trump had banned the outlets, claiming they were creating fake news and negative coverage. An investigation

0: Jobs.gov.
1: Speaking before the UN General Assembly today, the Israeli Prime Minister Benjamin Netanyahu heavily criticized New York City Mayor Zohran Mamdani.
2: Mr. Mamdani, since you were elected mayor of this city, many Jews no longer feel safe in New York.
1: This after Mamdani called Netanyahu an architect of a genocide of the Palestinians. Several members of the General Assembly walked out just prior to Netanyahu's address. The Prime Minister called them moral cowards. This as large crowds of protesters had gathered outside the UN to protest Netanyahu's appearance. Some of the protesters were arrested. Scott Carr, NBC News Radio.
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1: A man who was wounded during the 2024 attack on President Trump at a campaign rally in Butler, Pennsylvania, has died. 76-year-old Jim Copenhaver was one of two spectators injured when gunman Thomas Crooks opened fire during the event. Copenhaver had been hit by bullets in his arm and abdomen. In California, Walmart will have to pay $16 million to settle claims that it had been selling expired products. Dina Kodiak has more.
4: Several California counties sued Walmart for selling expired items. According to the lawsuit, Walmart sold expired baby formula and medicine. There's no evidence anyone was harmed, but expired items included cough syrup, sunscreen, and cosmetics. Walmart cooperated with the investigation and agreed to make changes in its stores. Most of the money will go to local governments. As part of the settlement, the company must also provide new training for staff and do stricter inventory checks. I'm Dina Kodiak.
1: New York City would be a good place to be for Dolly Parton fans on Friday, as we hear from Sarah Lee Kessler.
5: Jolene, Jolene.
6: Manhattan Borough President Brad Hoylman Siegel has proclaimed September 25th Dolly Parton Appreciation Day in honor of the late music star's devotion to childhood literacy.
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6: The celebration at Vanderbilt University's New York campus is commemorating Dolly's many relatable hit songs. Pre-K students from PS 11 will be there, as well as City Schools Chancellor Kamar Samuels. I'm Sarah Lee Kessler.
1: New data from Freddie Mac shows mortgage rates in the U.S. are higher than 7% for the first time in nearly 2 years. The data shows the average 30-year fixed rate mortgage went up to 7.03% this week, marking the fifth straight week of rising mortgage rates. Scott Carr, NBC News Radio.
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7: 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So expect the unexpected.

0: The rise. Plus, coming up at the tail end of the hour, we go to Hawaii for a conversation with Dr. Teresa Wee. She'll teach us great ways where you and your family can stay in shape. I'm Kate Delaney, but first, we roll into the rundown here at the top of America Tonight. Is that I think the news media that was locked out of the White House has been let back in. That and the nor'easter, the big concerns about that. What a next couple of days, what it's going to be like for people. And also President Xi's summit and the visit and what that has been like, from China to Washington, D.C. But we're going to start with the judge that ordered the Trump administration to restore White House access to CNN, MS Now, and Politico. What happened was some CNN staff people were unable to get in to the White House early Thursday morning. So the lawyer representing them filed a motion right away to try to have that lifted, to gain that access. And that's what happened. So they've been allowed back into the White House for 14 days. It was an emergency request for a hearing on Thursday morning. And in those early mornings, the federal judge, Timothy Kelly, ordered the Trump administration to, temporarily reinstate CNN, MS Now, and Politico's access to the White House after they were banned from the premises by President Trump. In the ruling, what he specifically said, and I've said this now a couple of times, I said it in the first hour, but if you're just hopping on, he said that he found the revocation of reporters' press badges were done without constitutional adequate due process. And the ruling came just hours before the president welcomed Chinese leader Xi Jinping to the White House, which meant journalists should have been able to return to work, and they did. Some of the staffers, though, were initially refused, and that's what happened. So because of what the judge ruled, they are able to go back in, and they did go back in. And Kelly ordered the Justice Department to respond, and they did by 12:30. So what Kelly specifically pointed to, because you say, okay, well, what's that based on? He said that the arguments offered little to back up the assertion that national security interests were at stake. After the ban went into effect, the president and his lawyer said the outlets had their access revoked because their past reporting raised national security concerns. And the judge said that is not the case. He said that's not what the president said when he announced he was banning plaintiffs, the organizations I mentioned, from the White House. Instead, he focused on the lack of truthfulness and negativity of the reporting. But we haven't seen the last of this because, I don't know, maybe we have after this restraining order. Maybe this will be the end of it, but maybe not. I mean, would it push further? There wasn't anything about an appeal, but the first mention of national security, that's the first time that was heard, and that was heard in what was filed and why there was that emergency filing. But you get it. I'm going around the bend here and going down a rabbit hole. You understand exactly why that happened, and wow, interesting. So keep an eye on it. Does this bubble up into something else, and does the future call as to whether who gets the hard pass? You know, usually it's you just get the hard pass. You might not agree with them. We've seen lots of reporters argue with presidents and presidents that just have their certain people that are the thorn in their side. So the Big Island is bracing for hurricane force winds of over 75 miles an hour. Hopefully they don't get any kind of a direct hit. It doesn't look that way, but they're going to have to deal with Tropical Storm Nola thing toward that their area, could have widespread power outages and all of that. The big concern on the mainland is the fact that you got this nor'easter, and it really is going to lead to some coastal flooding without a doubt. I mean, we could see some heavy, well, we know we're going to see heavy, heavy rain when it comes to Atlantic City, Ocean City, just outside of those coastal areas in North Carolina, or just there in the North Carolina area. You know, when you're talking about feet of the waves height, rather, that could be up to maybe 12 feet is wow. That is what ultimately can kill you with the, in the erosion department. It's really, really, really tough to it's really, really tough when that happens, because you're those low-lying areas, there's just not much you can do with that other than weather the storm, so to speak. I mean, I bet that's where that expression came. Weather the storm, that's what you have to do. So pay attention if you're in any of the areas listening to me where there's that beach, where beach is very, very close to you and you're on that Atlantic border. Yikes. President Trump and Xi, this seems to be pretty friendly from the photos and some of the video that you see released. There's a big ceremony at the White House, state dinner, all of that. This just, you know, a long day of meetings, and on the table, we know artificial intelligence, safety, Taiwan, trade, the Iran war, minerals, the critical minerals during their bilateral meeting on Thursday. I think it's super important. He hasn't been back to Washington. He was there for a state dinner and a visit with the Obama administration in 2015. So it's pretty historic to have him back. I mean, what the president said is, look, Melania and I are honored to host you in Washington. As President Xi becomes the first ever Chinese leader to make a second formal state visit to America, which is true and very unusual. I thought it was a great move to go out to the base and greet the Chinese delegation and the president, you know, to greet him there instead of wait for them to come to the White House. And so they've made, I guess, a bunch of strides in their conversations, and maybe they'll get a more balanced relationship when it comes to trade. And what about, you know, we know that Xi is very partial to soybeans, American farmers, and all the conversations he's had. Maybe something else changes there. And ranchers, I mean, who knows where that goes? Certainly one of the conflicts, and there's several inflection points, but is Iran. And there was no mention of that specifically during the president's remarks on Thursday morning, but, you know, China is offering support to Iran amid this conflict with the U.S. And of course, Israel, you could throw into that, too. What happens when they walk away? That's the key thing. When they walk away, do we see anything that happens that's different? All right, mortgage rates. If you are looking for a house, bad news, because the mortgage rates are now back at 7. So if you were getting a 30-year, you know, do the math on that. That's hundreds of extra dollars. And that's where it's tough when you're selling, because people back off. They think they want to move somewhere, or they've had a design on a house, maybe even where they live, but their whole life they want to get in that house, they like that house, and I know people like that. But when it goes high and you start to look the price of things, you start to add up all the numbers, the dream just doesn't become a reality. And because we saw low numbers for so long, when they started to creep beyond 3 and even higher, that's when people, I think, got a little bit skittish. And of course, with inflation and looking at the gas prices because of what's happening with Iran, Americans are looking for a big break sometime soon. Like I said, at the tail end of this, I'm going to introduce you to my friend, Dr. Teresa Wee. Hang through. I'll meet you on the flip side.
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0: All right, joining us this time around on Author's Corner, perfect time to have somebody who knows what it's like to preach the word, so to speak, from the female point of view, in a sense, but I don't think the congregation would have cared either way because incredibly popular. Jean Webb Davis has written a book called A Word from Brother Jean. Jean, thanks so much for coming on.
1: Thank you. I'm glad to be here.
0: So let's talk about your book. First of all, why did you write this book?
1: Well, I didn't plan to write a book in the first place. I hadn't even thought about it. And I was just writing a column for my church newspaper. But after 2 years of writing the column, I realized that I had something maybe that was of special value because it was simple and humorous. And it had ways to describe what it's like to live your life with God in charge and with the Spirit of God present and available to support and guide you. And so I thought, well, gosh, maybe more people need to be hearing about this. So I thought maybe I needed to write a book, and that's how it got started.
0: Yeah, and so you said it, you threw in a lot of humor, because I think sometimes that's what's missing, that people have, let's say they're secular people, they think,
1: yes,
0: there's no sense of humor here, but that's not true at all, right?
1: Well, I try to make, yes, it is humorous a lot. Because I guess that I am just naturally, and so I don't think I could do it without being humorous, so there you go.
0: But yeah. In writing these stories for the church newspaper that really exploded in a very big congregation where lots of people followed you and, of course, followed what was happening, what was that like coming up with the subjects for the columns?
1: Well, it was pretty easy because I have lots of stories in my life. You see, I'm actually 86, and so I've had a lot of stories for a long time, and I just remembered some of these stories and how they applied to living with God in your life and what this meant and how to do it. And usually it was something funny that happened, you know. So I just put it together, and each chapter is only about 2 pages long. So I don't tell these stories for pages and pages. I tell the stories and I show how these show us how we can live with God in our lives. And I feel that most of the stories end up with the God part being quite profound, but it's simple in the first place and humorous sometimes. And then when I get down to talking about God, it can be profound, and there can be a lot of wisdom in that.
0: Yes, absolutely. And one of the things that you tackle is something that we see what's always things that are happening in the world. And so what do you do? How do you find hope for joy and peace when the world around you is so chaotic?
1: Right. Well, you have to be grounded in God. You have to have put your life in God's hands, and you have to have accepted that God is in charge and that you will look to God for your solace and your help and your strength. And once that happens, then everything changes focus, because you do have a means for help, even if it's not taking you out of the terrible stuff that's happening, but it's helping you find a way to adjust and to make the best of things.
0: Yeah.
1: And that's a whole long story, isn't it?
0: It is, but you're right, making the best of things, absolutely. And speaking of that, you were 55 and you became a Methodist minister in Dallas, Texas. What was that like?
1: Well, it was kind of difficult because I had been teaching public school music, for 30 years. And a lot of the ministers in the conference, I'd been teaching their children, you know, and they said, oh, you shouldn't quit teaching our children music because that's what's good. And, you know, why bother being a minister when here's something you can do good? But you see, way back in the 40s and 50s, I knew that I was meant to be a preacher, and there just weren't any women preachers in the Methodist Church in those days. And so I couldn't do that. And so I thought, well, I'm musical. I'll just be a minister of music. And so that's what I did. And I studied organ, and I became very good at the organ and piano and singing and choirs and all that sort of thing. And so I had a whole lifetime of teaching and singing and playing and everything, but it was totally inadequate. It was not what I wanted to do and was meant to do. But these preachers in the conference, they thought, oh, she's so good at music, why did she want to do this? So yeah, it was hard, and I just had to just do it anyway, because this is what I was meant to do and had been putting off. And now, of course, they have all kinds of women ministers, and so once I saw that, my husband particularly pushed me. He said, Jean, you've got to go ahead and do this. And so I did. I went to seminary and got started.
0: And for you, what was that like? How did you win the congregation over after all that work?
1: It was very simple. Very simple. Because I didn't have any trouble. Although the first time they met me after I had been appointed, they said, what are we going to do? Because they never had a woman preacher out in the country church where I was. And they said, what are we supposed to call you and everything like that? And I said, and that's when I thought of the name that my husband had teasingly called me when I first started seminary. And that was Brother Jean. And so I said, well, I guess you can call me Brother Jean. And so they thought that was hilarious, you know?
0: Right.
1: And so they were laughing about it, and I was laughing about it, and things just got off fine. And from then on, I didn't have any trouble at all.
0: Wow. See, so then again, there's that humor. So the humor were using in the columns, that you really had this heartfelt desire, but because you were a woman and it was the wrong time for that, because when you looked around, there was nobody doing that. And then
1: nobody.
0: Your husband encouraged you, though. So how great is that? You had a husband,
1: yes,
0: who was like, yeah, you need to be there on the pulpit. You need,
1: yes,
0: to preach.
1: Yes.
0: That is something, right, to have a man like that?
1: Yes. Right. It really was. It really was. It made all the difference. And my father was a minister, too, and my husband was a minister, and my father certainly encouraged me also. But, you know, he had plans. Oh, you're going into music, you can direct orchestras and all that. Well, that wasn't what I wanted to do. It just wasn't.
0: Right. You wanted to do the other. Here's the thing. If I'm the director of the choir and you've done music all that time, I would be intimidated looking over at Brother Jean. I'd be like, oh, boy, I can't get away with that. I just got to be perfect. Were you easy on your musical people?
1: Well, I didn't have that many years, actually, working in the pulpit. At my first little church, I think I ended up playing the piano for services. I had forgotten about that. The choir director directed the choir, but I accompanied her. See, I always get stuck into that because there's people never seem to have enough pianists or organists or whatever to go around. So I did them both, and that's all right.
0: Yes, yeah, so actually you were like the, it's funny, they call it the one-man band. You were the one-man preacher. You can go back and forth like, all right, we're going to take a pause here, and then you move over, and then you do a little piano. And so perfect is that. So, you know, it's interesting. You talk about it's all about hope. So give us a little hope. Should we still feel hopeful in these darker times?
1: Well, we don't feel hopeful if we don't know about God being there with us, and God's presence, the Spirit of God, His presence in our lives is what gives us the possibility to hope. And if we don't have that, if we have rejected that or turned it aside or left the church and you're not involved with God being present in this situation, you don't have the help that you need. It's very scary to be out there alone. But once you recognize that God is here all around us and in our hearts and in our lives, and God will hold us together and encompass us with His loving arms, and so that we have the possibility of great joy and peace and wholeness, even when the bad times come and terrible things happen and our dear loved ones are died by the COVID and things like that. we still can trust in God because God gives us the ground for all of this.
0: Yeah, perfect place to end this. Brother Gene, I love it. Very, very funny. And you are very loquacious in your book, and it's excellent. So a word from Brother Gene. Thank you.
1: Thank you for having me.
0: Pick it up on Amazon, everybody. And thanks for listening to this version of the show.

0: Considered by most, optimized curcumin is one of the few bioavailable and highly absorbable curcumin products on the market. Hi, I'm Dr. Mitch. Since most chronic diseases have inflammation, our optimized curcumin seems to be a perfect addition to any nutritional program. It makes sense to me that preventing or reducing inflammation is a key component to our overall health. The Mayo Clinic found that curcumin can decrease swelling and inflammation, has antioxidant properties, and research suggests that curcumin can prevent cancer, or at least slow the spread of cancer, and in many instances make chemotherapy more effective. It protects our healthy cells even from radiation. TotalWellness.com, where we help you to look good, feel good, and enjoy total wellness.
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0: The happy, healthy revolution. What do you think about when you think of that? I think about I want some more of it. And it's just one of several books we're going to talk to Dr. Teresa Wee about. And she joins us from her office in Hawaii. How lucky is she? And we are thrilled to have you on this show. I mean, people talk, and you know, you've been a doctor, you know, you're only 25, but you've been a doctor for a while. You look so great. And you've seen it all. So was that part of what made you want to write the book?
1: Yeah. You know, over the 40 years as a pediatrician, I've seen a trend of families becoming more unhealthy. We're in a pediatric obesity crisis recently, and COVID-19 put so many layers of physical and mental and emotional problems to our families. So yeah. I was a working mother, you know, with four children myself. And so I understand these struggles.
0: And what do you think it is? It's a combination of fast food, just the habits, you know, all of it. And you talk about it in your book. You really do a great job. You lay it out. But it's a combo, right?
1: Yeah. I think every parent wants to do the best job for their child. But in our fast-paced world, there's so much to do. So we resort to whatever is more convenient. And we begin to lose our priorities, which is really our children are longing for us to just spend 5 or 10 minutes every day with them. Know that they mean a lot. We love them. They're the best thing that ever happened to them. And so we're losing that.
0: What a shame. And in trying to do that and seeing this epidemic and trying to figure it out and unlock it, you've worked with a whole bunch of people, and you and I have talked before, and you've had incredible success. So tell us about some of that.
1: Yeah. So as a working mother, when I was 40 years old, I was struggling with my four kids. I saw them becoming more unhealthy. Two of them were gaining weight, and I just said, "Ooh, time out. You know, we gotta regroup." So I started making just small baby changes, you know, one at a time. And lo and behold, it was really great. I sat down, you know, with everyone, all six of us, including my husband. Okay, we're gonna have chores. Even if you're 3 years old, you're gonna have chores. And we're gonna have more family meals, and you're gonna help me with the prep of food, and we're going to have more routine, you know. So I took it very slowly, and lo and behold, I started sharing these tips with my families, and people came back to me and said, "Wow." So I started seeing changes happening, and I said, "Oh, this is great."
0: And that's what it's about, right? Is the small steps. I think that people feel like it's all or nothing. Like, if I can't just wave the magic wand, come on, doc. I mean, I just want something that in a week I'll be down, you know, 50 pounds. We could talk about what people now are doing, but it's not about that. It is about the small changes.
1: It's about the small changes that will sustain a lifetime. And I think in our fast-paced world, we want the solution right away, quickly. Everybody's going to lose 10 pounds in the next 2 months, or we're going to get this program and drink this solution, gelatin solution, and everyone's going to lose weight. There's no easy path, you know, and what I found was key is working together as a family, you know, getting everybody on board. And that's the hard part is really, you know, I think knowledge is power, and you have to talk to your family and say, health is very important. We can't continue down this road. So that's what I try to preach, is how important our health is.
0: Yeah. And that's all of this is in the book. Tell us more about the book.
1: Yeah. So the book is basically, I started doing free family workshops for my families. They had to sign a contract, you know, and include even the normal weight siblings, the parents, even the grandparents if they lived in the home. And so I went through a 5-week module and just everyone in the group just felt, you know, depression scores were so much better. People felt empowered, encouraged. They wanted to start taking that first step. Every family's different. So in the book, you can start with whatever need that your family wants. Is it sleep? Is it the eating? Is it the activity? Is it, you know, communication? So in the book, you know, is basically the workshop that I had presented to many families, and I've now presented it to 3 national conventions.
0: Wow. Yeah, because I can see why it would be so popular. Because when you and I talked before, even you were telling me about how you got involved, where you're like, okay, we're going to walk, you know, we'll meet and we'll walk, because that's something, that's movement.
1: Yeah. So talking about walking, I started, the whole community started coming to me, not only my patients, they said, I want to be a part of your family workshops. And I said, you're not even my patient. You're my neighbor, but you're not my patient. So then I decided I wanted to do something for the community. So 10 years ago, I founded my nonprofit organization, Walk with a Doc Oahu. And I've been doing it. We just celebrated our 10th anniversary. So every week I meet with the community. I get 40 to 50 people each Saturday. And I have a new health tip. We warm up. We have 3 walking paths. We regroup, cool down, and the social connection. It's 80% seniors, but I just love it. And everyone is encouraged, and it's just wonderful to really have a doc there with you walking side by side.
0: Wow. And that, I mean, there you go with revolution, the happy, healthy revolution, getting people together. And that's also when you talk about loneliness or depression, that's a way for people to get out.
1: Yes. And being out in nature, fresh air. I mean, Hawaii has the best weather, so why not? And it's been such a rewarding experience for me. Even though I'm a pediatrician, I'm really trying to just preach wellness for everyone. And even as seniors, we want to be sharp. We don't want dementia. We want to have that healthy last decade. And so I'm just trying to get my community healthier.
0: One of the things we also talked about is, I think there's something about being depraved, like, you mean I can never have a McDonald's hamburger or any fast food hamburger? And you made such a good point that always stuck with me, and it's something that I do even. It's still rare because I try not to do that. But if I'm in that situation, what am I doing? Okay, so take it off the bun, or take one of, you know, take the lid off. And that's what you said. And you're saving calories that way.
1: Yeah, you know, here in Hawaii, we love our rice, but what I do when I make my little Tupperware, I put white cabbage and sprinkle a little bit of rice on top of my, you know, and then put my entree on top. There's so many things you can do. You can, you know, you don't have to be perfect. So what I say in the book are just practical tips to help you just take that first step, which is what you were talking about. Just simple ways to make shortcuts and still enjoy life.
0: Does it make you feel good that, first of all the people are coming to the walk, whether they're older or not, and that people are gravitating toward your tips? I know when you and I talked before and I had recommended your book to several people, everyone got it. And it really helped them because their mindset was different. It wasn't, I have to just take something quick, whatever the magic secret is, to just get there. Because then you have to stay there. And that's also part of your point, is it has to become a lifestyle, or you'll lose all the weight. I'm sure you've seen this, where people are so excited. Wow, I lost 50 pounds. I lost 80 pounds. I even lost 20 pounds. And then they gain it back and more sometimes.
1: And that's so harmful to do that yo-yo thing. And so what I'm preaching is, you know, the slower the change, the more permanent it is. And, you know, I think if you get the whole family on board, everyone becomes encouraged. You know, you cheer each other on. If you have a bad day, shake it off, start again the next day. And that's what I'm trying to just tell people, is don't give up, you know, have that grit, have that persistence, because, you know, and your brain will say, hey, I'm successful here. Next week, let's try cutting back on soda. Or next month, let's just try to eat one vegetable every day. It's just taking it step by step. And you're right. If, you know, all these GLP-1s, people are losing weight, but they need to be working. They need this book. They need to be understanding that habits need to change, because if you decide to stop that, you know, you should have been doing this all along and having develop a healthier lifestyle. And of course, we don't want our children to have to use these new drugs as well.
0: Right. And so, and that's where we started. You talked about the epidemic that you're seeing with children. And as you mentioned, you're a pediatrician. And that has to be scary to see kids that are coming in that are twice what they should normally be weighing or more.
1: Yes. And we're seeing these chronic illnesses in our teenagers, you know, pre-diabetes, non-alcoholic fatty liver disease, hypertension, all of these, you know, over 40 years, when I first started, we never saw this, but now it's becoming so common, and our healthcare industry is not going to support all of this. And I just want families to know that don't give up. You know, there's a light at the end of the tunnel. Walk alongside me.
0: Stay with us as we have much more to talk about with Dr. Wee joining us from Hawaii. That's on the flip side here on ATN.
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0: And we're back with Dr. Teresa Wee, the two books she's written, My COVID-19 Diary, and of course, The Happy Healthy Revolution. I love it. The Working Parent's Guide to Achieve Wellness and, you know, a family as a family unit. I mean, that's it. The Working Parent's Guide to Achieve Wellness as a Family Unit. Who doesn't want that, Doc? We've been talking about that. And you also have something along those lines that's brand new. Tell us about that.
1: I have a new online program as well, where parents can actually go and buy the program and take it step by step according to their own pace.
0: Wow. And so that's the way they could take their time, like you say.
1: Yeah.
0: And do it at your pace, and then not have to just follow along as quickly as possible.
1: And in your own home, and, you know, everyone has different parenting styles, but it's important that what I'm showing is not a program that you have to stick to. It gives you the foundation, and then you can use it to help you decide on routines and schedules.
0: And again, that's what it is, that happy, healthy revolution. When people read the book, and you really have weaved it into the conversation, what do you hope the takeaway is?
1: I tell a little bit about my personal story. When I was 54 years old, my husband, also that age, he died suddenly, unexpectedly. And I share this story because I want people to know that no matter your losses, your problems, your situation, there is always hope. You have to have the faith that things can make a turn. You just have to make that choice. Don't let fear guide you, and just plunge into the pool and take that step, that first step. That's the hardest. We procrastinate. And hopefully this book will give you that catapult to move into action, because you can have all the knowledge in the world, but if you're not taking action, you know, that's the problem we all have. We're very fearful, and we might think, oh, we're going to fail, so I'm not even going to start it. But hopefully this book gives you a little inspiration, motivation, encouragement.
0: I love it. It's such a good read. And it's really for anyone, by the way, I would say that.
1: Any age, not only parents, grandparents, caregivers, just anyone who has any interest in health.
0: Exactly. And then you wrote a book, My COVID-19 Diary. Tell us about that.
1: Yeah. In it, when COVID started in Hawaii, I love journaling. So I started to write it in my journal. And then I said, you know, I'm going to share it with my Facebook friends and family. That was a way to keep in touch, because we were really locked down. I started writing daily blogs where I would write how I'm feeling, what was happening. And these are things that I'm doing to stay healthy. So I do a tip every day, and I ended it with a scripture that hopefully, you know, someone might want to read. And, you know, after 1 month, I said, I'm going to stop. And everyone said, no, we're waiting for it, like the daily newspaper. So, and I had readers from all over the world reading it. So finally, my publisher of the other book said, you've got to put it in a book. Oh, that was a lot of work, but it's My COVID-19 Diary, Practical Tips and Scriptures for Improbable Times from an American Doctor. And I've had so many people come up and tell me that they keep it on their bedstand. They just open up the page to any entry, and they just receive a lot of encouragement.
0: Right, because it's still practical to use that now, even if we're not in COVID.
1: Yeah, we're in post-COVID, but there's, you know, I mean, our life is full of problems, struggles, challenges, and I think sometimes we just need a little uplifting messages once in a while.
0: Yeah. Do you think when people get that and they take it in, that it's also the psychological side? You know, you mentioned sleep, and we talked about exercise and eating, but also mentally.
1: Yeah, I think the mental and emotional damage that COVID-19 did, the isolation, there's so much there, and depression. And I really think that, you know, if you are stuck, you know, don't be ashamed or afraid of seeking help. And, you know, when I was 40 years old with four children going crazy, I could not sleep for 1 year. I had to self-diagnose myself. I lost weight. I had no interest in anything. My husband's an internal medicine doctor. He said, "What's wrong with you?" I said, "I don't know." So I've gone through depression twice. Once when I had that extreme burden of raising four children and working 6 days a week as a pediatrician, and also after he passed away suddenly at 54. But I want to tell people, I share this story because it really did help me. You know, get the help that you need. Some people feel like, oh, I'm going to work through this myself. No, get the professional help, and it will open your eyes and hopefully lead you down the right path.
0: Right, because you find a safe space and you can get those feelings out, right?
1: Yes, yes. So always better. And even for your children, right now, our child psychiatrists and psychologists are overloaded, but don't be afraid to seek the help that anyone at any age needs, because there have been so many losses since the pandemic.
0: Oh, boy, no kidding. So when's your next book coming out? We need another one from you.
1: Well, you know, I have 10 years of weekly health tips from Walk with a Doc. I have them in all these binders, and I'm thinking of picking my best 365 health tips and putting it in a book.
0: Oh, I love that. Oh, Doc, I love that. That would be so good. I love it.
1: You know, I'm 72, and I'm, you know, whatever time God gives me, I want to make the best use of it, and this is my mission. After my husband died, I thought that there's no sense in going on, but you know, you when you lose something so powerful, you get that new identity and that new mission. So I really want to share with people that grief is a lifelong journey. I sure do miss him, but you know, I hope he's proud of me, and I'm trying to carry on his legacy.
0: Well, I'll tell you what, I cannot believe 70s. No way. You look like a day over 50. I'm not kidding you. You are look incredible. I bet you are the picture of health. I bet you drink a ton of water and everything else that you're supposed to do, right?
1: Well, I try to live it as best I can. I'm not perfect. No one's perfect.
0: Go and get these books. You are such a delight. Thank you so much for coming on.
1: Thank you, Kate. I really enjoyed this. Thank you for helping me spread the word.
0: Yeah, get it to the word. Let's get the word out to the world for sure. And we'll look for that next book too coming up eventually, because I'm going to prod you to get that one out too as well. So thanks, Doc.
1: Thank you. Aloha.
0: Wow, talk about being stress-free. Imagine living in Hawaii. I mean, it could be stressful for some people, but because you got to deal with weather situations and all of that. But I don't know, there is really something very relaxing and inviting about being in any of those spots in Hawaii. I've been blessed enough to have had the good fortune to go there a couple of times. One was a trip that was completely paid for by a friend in broadcasting who got a wonderful surprise trip. But anyway, that's a story for another time. Chronic stress could be quietly reshaping your heart. I saw a story on this. I was like, what? And so I wanted to throw this out there for all of you. Now, what these researchers found at the MRC Laboratory of Medical Sciences and Imperial College in London is that chronic inflammation could contribute to the harmful changes that could happen in your heart. And inflammation is associated with lifestyle and socioeconomic factors, meaning some people face a much higher risk based on, of course, their environment and their circumstances. So while tackling health inequalities is a big issue, we know that, what can you do, like smoking, obesity? Yeah, we know that. We just talked about that with Dr. Wee, right? But there's other things. It's that fear or flight thing. So chronic inflammation happens when the immune system is mildly activated for long periods instead of switching off and on after an immediate threat has passed. And the study they did found that patients with the highest inflammation levels, those in the top 20%, had a, check this out, this was eye-opening to me, had a 43% greater risk of heart attack and stroke than those with the lowest levels. You gotta find a way to chill no matter what your circumstances are. I think we all know that. Anyway, my friends, thank you so much for listening to this show. Remember, you can always send me your thoughts, kate@katedelaneyradio.com, 24/7. Click on contact. Thanks to Jason for his excellent work on the technicals, like I said in the first hour. Make it great, everybody, and I'll see you again next time here on America Tonight.
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7: NBC News Radio, I'm Scott Carr. Chinese President Xi Jinping has been at the White House tonight for a state dinner. President Trump greeted Xi before escorting him inside. It's Xi's first visit to Washington in over a decade. Meantime, CNN has reported it was denied access to Xi's arrival, despite its reporters being allowed back in the White House earlier today. The White House says access for reporters is back after a judge ruled last night in favor of CNN, MS Now, and Politico. President Trump had banned the outlets, claiming they were creating fake news and negative coverage. An investigation's underway into a group of hackers who claim to have targeted the FBI. More from NBC's Kelly O'Donnell.
8: The cyber criminals, called Shiny Hunters, say they got inside an FBI jobs website and seized personal information about federal agents.
7: Reports said the group targeted the agency in response to a recent FBI announcement regarding the group's methods.
8: The FBI said it's aware of the alleged impact to FBI employee personally identifiable information and noted that the point of the breach is undetermined and could be their system or third-party providers that support FBI

0: were arrested. Scott Carr, NBC News Radio.
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0: A man who was wounded during the 2024 attack on President Trump at a campaign rally in Butler, Pennsylvania, has died. 76-year-old Jim Copenhaver was one of two spectators injured when gunman Thomas Crooks opened fire during the event. Copenhaver had been hit by bullets in his arm and abdomen. In California, Walmart will have to pay $16 million to settle claims that it had been selling expired products. Dina Kodiak has more.
3: Several California counties sued Walmart for selling expired items. According to the lawsuit, Walmart sold expired baby formula and medicine. There's no evidence anyone was harmed, but expired items included cough syrup, sunscreen, and cosmetics. Walmart cooperated with the investigation and agreed to make changes in its stores. Most of the money will go to local governments. As part of the settlement, the company must also provide new training for staff and do stricter inventory checks. I'm Dina Kodiak.
0: New York City would be a good place to be for Dolly Parton fans on Friday, as we hear from Sarah Lee Kessler. Jolene,
4: Jolene. Manhattan Borough President Brad Hoylman Siegel has proclaimed September 25th Dolly Parton Appreciation Day in honor of the late music star's devotion to childhood literacy. Working 9 to 5. The celebration at Vanderbilt University's New York campus is commemorating Dolly's many relatable hit songs. Pre-K students from PS 11 will be there, as well as City Schools Chancellor Kamar Samuels. I'm Sarah Lee Kessler.
0: New data from Freddie Mac shows mortgage rates in the U.S. are higher than 7% for the first time in nearly 2 years. The data shows the average 30-year fixed-rate mortgage went up to 7.03% this week, marking the fifth straight week of rising mortgage rates. Scott Carr, NBC News Radio.
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0: is like a child in many ways, but the way he handled hosting the Chinese president, you know, my nine-year-old had a friend over the house for the first time this weekend, and he wanted to show him all his stuff, his Legos, his video games, his bunk beds, everything. And this is exactly what Trump did today. He dragged President Xi around the house, showing him all the insane gold paint he put on the walls. He showed him his half-built ballroom. And he's also very proud of his new helipad.
1: Well, that was a great little meeting. It was a great greeting, and I think they appreciate it. Tremendous people.

0: Also, it's very nice to land on what they consider to be the most beautiful helipad ever.
1: Oh, God.
0: Ever built by far.
2: That's right, and that's according to Beautiful Helipad magazine. So they rank all the helipads, and his came out on top. There really is nothing that man will not brag about. Guys, I know gas is $6 a gallon. Look at how beautiful my helipad is. I mean, really.
3: Dear God. Okay. Wow. Another sphincter-snapping shut embarrassment for the United States of America. Wow.
4: Yep.
3: Wow. Yep. Wow. Wow. Okay, I think Grampy has finally taken complete leave of his senses. My morning stack.
4: It was just one story. So, I'm taking it easy on you since you have one foot out the door
3: anyway.
4: I got
3: one foot out the door for vacation. Trump rages CNN didn't cover Xi's arrival at the White House.
4: Uh-huh.
3: He banned CNN and MS Now and Politico from covering this event. So he's we'll talk to Dean Obadala, a legal lad, in a few minutes. Uh-huh. He's violated the court order again. It's okay, but does he not know that he confused? So he's raging about, them not covering it when he would not.
4: When he didn't allow them to cover it.
3: Correct.
4: Yeah.
3: Correct. Okay.
4: I guess the pool coverage is going to start up again today if they're allowed to. They have no idea if they're allowed to.
3: All right. So good luck in this storm. We have lots of people flying here for Mummy's birthday party. Glenn Kirshner, who should be. Now, hopefully, this storm back east. Good God, stay safe back there. But Malcolm Nance and Glenn and Olivia Troy, lots of people flying in. So, and my big sister.
4: Mm-hmm.
3: So, safe travels to everybody. I don't know. Is it the bulk is supposed to hit tomorrow or is it today already?
4: It's off the coast of North Carolina, Virginia, and Maryland now.
3: Yeah.
4: And it's going to work its way up the coast.
3: You see how I just made him America's weatherman? Well, and now to Sam for sports. Sam?
5: Sports is sports.
4: Okay. People are sporting.
5: Yep.
4: No, I have a friend who's flying back to Boston on Sunday, and this storm is supposed to be up there on Sunday. So you know, if you need to come in to work with me on Monday morning,
3: okie dokie.
4: Yeah.
3: Right. It's work as a plus one now.
4: Exactly.
3: What a abject embarrassment. By the way, do we have shut up about that cake? Oh my God. I think everybody around the world is tired about him talking about the ballroom. Did you see? He's like, "Let's see my ballroom," and he's like, "Let's walk into it. Want to walk into a construction site? Oh, sure, with a shoddy construction site where you don't follow building codes. Yeah, come on, right under here, under this beam."
4: It's not quite called what she asked for.
3: Oh,
4: please stop talking about that.
3: Oh, it's please stop. Yes, because Lily Tomlin's very polite.
4: Yes.
3: She hopefully will be at my birthday party this weekend, and we can ask her.
4: If she's not caught by the storm.
3: Oh, you know what I should do? I should keep talking endlessly about my birthday cake to Lily, just to see if we can get her to.
4: Uh-huh.
3: Yeah.
6: Please stop talking about that cake!
3: Do you dare me? And then you're going to pester her about the gorilla in Incredible Shrinking Woman and ask about bestiality.
4: Yes.
3: Yeah. Uh-huh. Okay.
4: Sydney and the gorilla.
3: And Angela V. Shelton will just make that dumb face she always makes around a Lily. She's like, I think it froze that way.
4: Oh, Lily once told me I was funny, so I.
3: Oh,
4: yeah.
3: Like, look at you. Have you noticed that we live in the past? I'm like, remember that time George Carlin said I was funny? We like Chris Farley ourselves. Remember that one time? That one person said that one thing about me?
4: George Carlin also corrected your pronunciation of posthumous.
3: Yes, well.
4: Because you kept saying posthumous to him, and he's like, isn't it posthumous?
3: And now he is probably posthumously annoyed at me.
4: Yes,
3: at all the mispronunciations I have had since then. I believe Kelly Carlin. I invited Kelly to my birthday party.
4: When
3: I wear like a wedding outfit, so I'm like completely delusional and come down the stairs. Hi. Oh, isn't that what's happening to Trump? Did you see him, Marco Rubio, sitting right next to him? And he's like, where's Marco? It's like, right? Mm-hmm. It's like death is stalking him. He really has become Grandpa Simpson. Did he tell?
4: Grandpa Death.
3: Oh, yeah. Oh, did he tell she the onion belt story? Last night, a drop of the ballroom and the helipad and the... Okay.
7: Death stalks you at every turn.
3: Death!
7: Death! There it is! Death! You know, at my age, the mind starts playing tricks. So, death! Oh, where were we? Death!
3: Is that what happens right before the end? Does you see Marco Rubio? You're like, ah! Oh, there he is. Yeah.
4: Yeah. Yeah, Marco Rubio's the angel of death.
3: I guess so. No, it's J.D. Vance that killed the Pope, remember? J.D. goes to visit and dies.
4: Yeah, that's true.
3: That killer charm of his. Okay. So we have Dr. Redletter on today, mm-hmm. and this is once again the timeline we live in. I need to ask him. What is the show again? It's me asking the smartest people in the world the dumbest questions
4: yes.
3: ever.
4: Yeah.
3: FDA nominee won't say if Trump is ever wrong and dodges on human fetuses and drinking water. Hold please. Senator Tuberville again raises alarm about a club. There's a club of pilot furries.
4: I heard a little more context about that this morning.
3: Oh, is there? And what is the context in which Senator Football McDump is not the dumbest senator that's ever, maybe person that's ever breathed, except for Trump?
4: Okay. Apparently, mm-hmm. at some furry convention in Minneapolis, there was a table set up for furries in the aviation industry.
3: Mm-hmm.
4: Mm-hmm. Apparently, he saw a photo of that and thought that,
3: that
4: furries were rampant in the aviation industry.
3: Okay.
4: And apparently, also, there's this other thing that pilots do when they're just kind of sitting on the tarmac board.
3: Uh-huh.
4: They meow to each other, which is a reference
3: doesn't mean they're...
4: Right. It's a reference to the movie Super Troopers. They tried to work the word meow into all of their radio communication in that movie, and so it's just kind of come over to the aviation industry when they're bored.
3: Let me see if I'm uh-huh. I'm not the sharpest pencil, right. Chris, but let me see what you're saying uh-huh. is it is a joke.
4: It's a joke.
3: Among
4: yes.
3: pilots. Okay.
4: Yes, the
3: all
4: meowing.
3: Right.
4: Yes.
3: Got it.
4: But you know, there was a table for furries in the aviation.
3: Okay,
4: industry,
3: you have to listen. This interview. Senator Tommy Tuberville, Republican of Alabama, uh-huh. He's running for governor, Alabama.
4: Yes.
3: Started the alarm of what was to be a club of furries whose members also work as airline pilots, telling a TMZ reporter to follow the information. Didn't you hear that a lot during COVID? Do your research.
4: Yeah.
3: Look it up.
4: Uh-huh.
3: It's on the news. Followed.
4: And by news, it was like some weirdo on.
3: Right.
4: Yeah.
3: News.
4: In his basement. Yeah.
3: Yes. Okay. All you got to do is look at their convention. He posted about a gathering called Furry Migration in Minneapolis mm-hmm. that he says had an aviation furs meetup.
4: Meaning they got a breakout room where like five people probably showed up.
3: Correct.
4: Yeah.
3: Are there less furry pilots than trans kids in America? Probably. Okay. How do we know this is the news in the year of our Lord 2026, mm-hmm. America? How do we know the pilots are furries? Some, not all. Oh, okay. That's a good clarification.
4: So that's a concession
3: not all
4: that
3: of them. Not
4: okay.
3: all of them.
4: Maybe he realized he stepped in it.
3: Yeah,
4: so
3: I'm sure everyone that's flying here from the back east are not concerned about the weather. They're concerned about whether the pilots, yeah.
4: Right.
3: Yeah.
4: Yeah.
3: Furry. Some, not all. They have a club. Reporter, you're saying there is a furry club and there is a pilot section in the furry club. Exactly right. Confirmed. Tuberville. It's right. Obviously, when he starts a sentence like that, you really don't know where you're going next. You just strap in. Obviously, it's probably not a whole lot of them, but but it's just unfortunate. Oh, I see. You're just... It's just unfortunate. If you're a pilot, the reporter said, and you're good at flying a plane, but you act like a cat, as long as you're a good pilot, I mean, who really cares? Tuberville. I don't want... Okay, I think I feel like I need some music.
4: All right.
3: I don't want somebody flying me to behind the scenes. They think they're an animal. Doesn't this, like, Cash Patel bestiality story and this story sort of cross somewhere in the intersection of the stupidest timeline in the history of the world?
4: Cash Patel knows way too much about bestiality, and Tommy Tuberville knows way too much about the furry community.
3: Yeah, every accusation's a confession.
4: Yeah. What's going on here?
3: The reporter pressed, even if they're a good pilot, Tuberville, it's some part of mental illness that could be a catastrophe. You know what would be a catastrophe? You becoming governor of Alabama, in my opinion. And also, the catastrophe was you becoming United States senator, despite your obvious head injuries. What?
4: Blame that on Alabama. I mean, come on.
3: Alabama, that's on you. I don't know what to say to you. Okay. Also in the disgrace pile, did you see Trump walking with, first of all, he shoves him, and then he's making a joke about Biden. Like, he's
4: showing
3: just
4: him the auto pen photo.
3: He just made a joke about auto pen. Oh, God, it's just so, and you don't do that. You don't denigrate other U.S. presidents in front of the, oh, God, a dictator. I swear to God, and I had to look at two of those side-by-side photos of our troops literally on their hands and knees, rolling out the red carpet for Putin and then for Xi, while they call us communists. Mm-hmm. You know who I'm starting to share a brain with?
4: Who?
3: My new best friend, Jessica Tarloff. Oh. I think she said the same thing. Where is it? Where is it? Where is it? Hold, please.
4: Oh, no, you sent me something that didn't have audio.
3: Oh.
4: Yeah.
3: She said the same thing.
4: Okay. No, there was no audio.
3: Or was it a politics girl or someone else I'm in love with? I don't know.
4: Lee McGowan? Yes.
3: Oh,
4: Lee
3: McGowan. Yes, it was politics girl.
1: He says, we will defeat communism, socialism, Marxism in America. America will never be a communist country. One, we just rolled out the red carpet for a communist country. Two, communism, no one is offering it. Like, literally, if you want me to sit here and define communism, I'm happy to do it. I can define socialism. I can define Marxism. I even brought them here to make sure I didn't get it wrong. But I can tell you, the 40% of people that are worried about socialism or communism in this country couldn't define it.
4: Yep.
3: Yeah, thank you. Okay. I get my pretty political pundits that I'm in love with confused sometimes.
4: At least Lee has been in studio with us. Jessica didn't.
3: Yeah, she Zoomed. She'll be in studio next time.
4: Okay.
3: Really? I don't know. All right, listen. Today's a big jumbo Friday. Glenn Kirshner, we hope, in the air. So Dean Obadala. Mm-hmm. Proudly serving America.
4: That's right.
3: As our legal man this morning.
4: We have a lot
3: morning.
4: Of questions for him.
3: Yes. Dr. Irwin Redlener switched to today so I can ask him dumb questions. I did not save the headline, Bill Cassidy whines about whatever, because that makes us both, risk losing my FCC license.
4: No.
3: Yeah, he's concerned. He has a Susan Collins level of concern about the vaccine misinformation.
4: Well,
3: isn't that?
4: Neither one of them are much longer for the Senate. So.
3: Okay. And then, of course, the sexiest liberal of Fridays with, John Fugelsang and Frangela.
4: And Ron, maybe?
3: Ron will stagger down here at some point. Okay, already made his coffee. He's got his bagel order in case anyone wants to know. Okay, yes, I would like, I offered him some choices. I would like the bagel with the cream cheese and the, egg bite and a veggie sausage. And tomato, sliced tomato. Okay, maybe some capers.
4: Do you have an extra bagel? Because I left my breakfast at home.
3: Yes, okay. I would make you a
4: oh,
3: Sam,
4: my God,
3: Lonnie.
4: Thank you.
3: Anybody?
4: Oh, you're the best. You're the best boss
5: during the
4: ever.
5: Third hour.
3: Really?
4: You're the
3: okay.
4: best boss ever.
3: Look at me. I'm like everyone's fucking trad wife now. How did this happen? Aren't I supposed to be in charge? Okay, 19 minutes after the hour. This portion of the show brought to you by Bristle Beauty.
4: Ooh.
3: My forever brush, I'm telling you. I just, listen, when you have now we have to do a new Judge Jeanine because she found a Martian rock or something.
4: Oh,
3: I just got that wig combed out. Okay, Bristle Beauty, I'm telling you, this is the best idea ever. Why? 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But you know when the pad wears out and you got to try to claw all the hair and gunk out of there?
4: Yeah.
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3: Hey, it's me, Stephanie Miller. 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

0: Happy Dolly Parton Day.
1: I'm begging of you, please don't.
2: 925.
0: Okay,
2: I get it.
0: Uh-huh.
2: Oh, my gosh. Okay. Yeah. Chris and I were just discussing freshening my box over my vacation.
0: I had a little summer's eve. We'll take care of that.
2: Yeah. No, we'll just switch out some sound effects and sound bites, things like that.
0: Oh, okay, that kind of freshening your box.
2: Oh, I'm sorry. What did you think I meant?
0: Oh,
2: okay.
0: We were having two totally separate conversations.
2: You know, I feel like if you really loved me, you would make me one of these Dear Leader ads for my birthday. Oh. Did you see this creepy?
0: I did.
2: We paid for it.
0: Yeah,
2: this it is literally. We are like in Dear Leader land. We are, yes, the U.S. government paid for a TV ad that's just footage of Trump with a song called Love Me. Oh, God, could he be needier? Playing over it. No policy, no program, just Dana White calling him tough. It's pure cult propaganda paid for by us.
0: And the composer and singer of Love Me said, I did not authorize this in any way, shape, or form.
2: Yes, I'm going to guess he did, like every other musician ever, except for Kid Rock. Okay.
0: And
2: he doesn't
0: Greenwood.
2: Even do his own soon. He songs. He steals Leonard Skinner's.
0: Yeah.
2: Okay. Seth, our homo of hope. Hello, Seth.
3: Hello, homos and handsome Sam and Lonnie. I want to give. I know you're concerned about your party, so I want to give you the weather and travel report.
2: Oh, thank
3: you. I'm here in South Jersey. Here in South Jersey, visiting family, and the storm's supposed to hit here Saturday afternoon, so I think you're okay.
2: Oh, okay.
3: And also,
0: it's going back that people
3: about
0: are going to have a problem.
3: Tommy Tuberville.
2: Yeah. Oh, I don't care about that.
3: Yeah. Well, they'll just stay longer. They'll stay longer.
2: Yes, I've got plenty of room.
3: Yeah, and Tommy Tuberville, I want to tell you, I've been on...
2: Next week, we'll just, whoever stumbles downstairs out of bed, we'll just come on the show.
3: Exactly.
2: Yeah.
3: They'll all be on the show. He'll be star-studded.
2: Yeah.
3: On the three flights, I want to report to Tommy Tuberville. There were no furries on flight attendants or even in the cockpit, because when we walked into the plane, my hubby of hope says to the flight attendants, oh, this is my first time flying this airline. I love it. So they whisked him into the cockpit. They said, do you want to sit on the pilot's seat? He wanted to sit on the pilot's lap, actually.
0: Well,
3: and they took video of him and pictures of him, and there was not a furry in that cockpit. So I think we're all good.
0: Even if there was a furry in that cockpit, we wouldn't be in danger.
2: Oh, God. I just like how dirty cockpit sounds. Okay.
0: It's that little room at the front of the plane where the pilots sit.
2: Yes. Now I'm thinking how fun next week will be. We don't wish a storm on anybody. But I'm just saying, imagine Malcolm Nance in footy pajamas. Maybe Glenn Kirshner has one of those, like, you know, those jaunty, like, sleep, you know, what are those things called?
0: I think
2: sleep hat.
0: I don't think Malcolm Nance wears footy pajamas. I think he sleeps in the nude.
2: Oh, do you? That'd shoot our ratings up. But maybe, yeah, I think Glenn Kirshner has a little sleep cap with a ball on the end. You know, like the Charlie in the Box.
0: Like Mama in her kerchief and I in my cap?
2: Yes.
0: Yes.
2: Yeah, and then we'll throw Olivia Troy into a negligee. Everybody just parade everybody down here in the morning. Listen, got to work.
0: What are you volunteering our guests for?
2: Listen, Eye Candy, what do you think he's here for? Look at him. Who has dimples and hair like that? Eye Candy. Tanya in Ohio. Hi, Tanya.
4: Hi, baby. How you doing today?
2: Good. Go ahead.
4: I'm not great. I'm moving into a shelter today. I've been evicted. I'm 61 years old.
2: Oh,
4: I've never had nothing like this happen to me in my life. But you know one thing I'm going to do? I'm going to vote.
2: Oh.
4: I want to make sure my vote is counted, and I want to be heard.
2: Tanya, I'm so sorry, honey. We're hitting a heartbreak. Send some love and light out to Tanya, please. 29 minutes after the hour, Dino Badala coming up.

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12: Well, before I left my campsite, I was putting out my fire, and out of nowhere, Smokey Bear showed up and hugged me?
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11: Oh, yeah. 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
11: All right, I'm gonna let you go now. 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

0: Trump was at the UN, given a crazy-ass speech that he ended 8 wars. In what deluded world does this gentleman live? He is something else, man. We got to get him out of there before he destroys the rest of the country, you know? He's done so much damage and so much criminal behavior, taking bribes for pardons and stealing billions of our money, bombing countries without any kind of justification, supporting Israel as if they're not, implementing and they're not continuing a genocide for the last 3 years.
1: Yeah. Go, Rosie. Rosie. It's your birthday. Hey, speaking of legal things, thank you. I see you pre-tricked Dino Badal into staying an entire half hour, because that's the legal stack. That's the legal stack.
2: I didn't trick him. He agreed to.
1: He's easily tricked.
3: Yes, it's Dino Badal.
2: I asked him and he said yes.
1: That's what I mean. Tricked. Hi, good morning, easily trickable Dino Badalla. How are you?
4: You don't have to trick me, Steph. I will be here anytime you want. Even if you don't want me, I will be here. When you turn on your Zoom, when you log into Zoom, my face is going to be staring back at you every day. That's what I'm doing from now on. I am here to be part of Stephanie Miller's morning show. Nice to see you, Steph.
1: You're going to be sorry you said that.
4: happy birthday.
1: Oh, thank you, sweetness. By the by, oh, wow, I haven't even had listener questions for Dean. But,
2: okay.
1: Let's talk about the press ban, because I do not know anymore whether it's his dementia or Trump rages that CNN didn't cover Xi's arrival. He banned them again, despite the court order, right? Which he did in the first place. Then he caved yesterday, right, at some point, let them back in. And then for the state dinner, they're like, that's not legally
2: covered. They still
1: have
2: the pool coverage.
1: It's still
2: of
1: a White House event, right? He's like, oh, no, they didn't get to go to everything.
4: Brain don't work. Brain don't work.
1: That's a legal phrase.
4: His brain doesn't work. Look, I think his instincts last week when he announced the press ban, the reporting was his own administration had no idea it was coming, right? So because his lawyers would have told him, don't say you're banning them because of negative press. Tell them you're banning them because you've got to reduce the number of journalists who can be in the White House, that kind of stuff. Keep it neutral as the content. Instead, Trump said, I don't like their coverage, and unless they change it, they're out, it's negative, and I'm sick of it. So he made it a First Amendment violation right off the bat. So this, it was no planning, it was all instinct. But I think some of it's for his base. He knows his base likes when he goes against the media. And right now, Trump's strongly approval numbers are around 18 to 20%.
2: Right.
4: That's strongly approved. Those are the people who vote. Strongly disapproves at 50%. People are angry at this guy. And these dudes, they're throwing everything against the wall. The monster wave is coming if we come out.
1: Yeah.
4: Like, it's there.
1: I heard.
4: We just got to come out.
1: I heard wildly dramatic CNN data reporter Harry Enten this morning use the word hate. People hate Trump. Look at they hate him. Like, oh, thank God.
4: But that's actually, by the way, Steph, I wrote an article a few years ago about exit polls at midterms. The number one emotion of people who vote in the midterms is anger.
2: Yeah.
4: That's it. People are angry at the president. They want to come out and send a message. People despise Trump. They are angry. Diesel's at a record. You have gas prices up 70% since the beginning of the war. Mm-hmm. None of our wages have gone up 70%. But his rich oligarchs who run big oil, they've made a lot of money in all this. So it's their golden age. People are angry. So people are going
1: to
4: come out.
1: And I think, Dean, it's to our benefit that the head of the RNC appears to be insane. He he said he expects his party to hold on to majorities in both houses. He said, listen, I would say bet on us. If you look at what we've done over the last 2 years. Oh, we're going to, believe me. He said, and then we have our secret weapon, President Donald J. Trump. And I say that because we're going to barnstorm the country. We're going to do lots of rallies. We're going to deliver for the American people. Oh, I see, they're going to.
2: Right.
1: So they're running around that they're going to. They haven't.
4: Yeah.
1: But also, I'm like, good, put him, Captain Everyone Hates Him, front and center, right?
4: The RNC chair has the same thing if Trump has. Brain don't work. Like, this is not the... It doesn't make sense. I saw
1: Would you argue that in court? Was that be your...
4: Your brain, Honor, brain don't your, work. I rest
1: brain
4: our case.
1: Done broke, Your Honor.
4: Brain done broke. I watched him on, like, News Nation, where they usually don't push hard on people. And he literally said to the RNC chair, well, give us 12 to 18 more months. And the anchor's like, you've been there for 2 years. You're going to change it in 12 to 18 months now? And that was just an organic reaction by a journalist who they're very... right down the middle at News Nation, saying that it's BS. We know it.
1: Yeah.
4: Trump's half his term is over. The only the question is going to be the only way they cannot lose the House is if they cheat. And we're not going to let that happen. That's the only way they don't lose the House. Senate, obviously, either way it could go.
1: So you must see the irony, too, in him calling all Democrats communists while he's kissing a communist ass and rolling literally a red carpet out. And then, so he, obviously, everybody was banned. CNN, again, MS Now, Politico, banned from covering arrivals at the state dinner. Everybody noted Chinese state media was allowed to cover the dinner. I mean, oh, my God.
4: It's, first of all, Steph, as a personal note, I wish Donald Trump would ban me because I would get so much more press. And it's CNN, MS, and Dean Obidala. I'm banning Dean Obidala.
1: What does
4: Don't
1: it take?
4: Sign up for his Substack or watch his YouTube or his Sirius XM show. That's
1: what?
4: My dream.
1: What?
4: I'm begging him to ban me.
1: What do we have to do? Dean and I are the two biggest Trump bashers in America. What does one have to do to get his attention?
4: Wouldn't it be great at the Oval Office? He goes, and Stephanie Miller and Dean Obidala gone. I don't want to see them. They're the worst, the low energy losers. We'd be like, thank you. You've just made us rich.
1: Yeah.
4: No, none either.
1: Exactly. Well, so,
4: but by the way, Roger Marshall is a Republican senator, and John Cornyn, of course, is a little angry, but they both called out in the media yesterday that China is helping Iran find out where U.S. troops are and actually kill U.S. service members. I mean, this is a serious topic. Usually help kill U.S. service members, target our military bases, and Trump is giving a lavish, I can hear the doggy there, giving a lavish...
1: Let me just explain, that is Ron Hartenbaum disrupting the show as he does every time he comes to stay with me.
4: That's how Ron talks now?
5: Yeah.
4: So, but the point is, they're giving a lavish party to someone who's involved in killing U.S. service members, which really, on its face, is treasonous. I mean, I have to
1: thank
4: be blunt. And nobody in the media is calling it out, except The Hill and other media, like congressional reporting, touched on it. Corporate media should be talking about this and challenging Trump.
1: Thank you.
4: Why are you honoring a man who's helping Iran target and kill our troops? Because they literally are getting briefings.
1: So is Putin.
4: Because Republican senators are saying it.
1: Yeah, so is Putin. And you're right. And he can't kiss their ass anymore. I mean, it's just, you're right, Dean. I'm glad that, like, you're here every day. You know, like, we are just trying to point out how abnormal this is, that we can't just kind of go, oh, well, it is, you use the right word, it's treasonous.
4: Yep. If you're giving aid and comfort to the enemy who's killing our troops, literally, people should understand, Google it, you'll see. Roger Marshall is a Republican senator from Kansas. Other Republicans are calling it out today, and Democrats. But I'm like, look at the Republicans. They're not playing games, because some of them are actually now becoming more patriotic to the Constitution than Donald Trump. It's kind of interesting how a bad midterm election can change things.
1: Yeah, well, he called the judge he appointed in the, you know, press banning thing, oh, he's disloyal. I'm like, right. I mean, he just says it out loud that you're supposed to be loyal to him, not the Constitution. Yeah. So you said if Trump ignores the court order reinstating the media, then why wouldn't he ignore an order declaring Democrats won the House? I mean, I have a whole election stack for you, because I know it's such a fine balance, Dean, because I don't want to depress people and have them think like, oh, it doesn't matter, I'm not going to turn out because they're going to steal it anyway. But at the same time, we can't be naive. How many times have we said, oh, Trump wouldn't do X, Y, Z? Right?
5: And then he goes ahead and does XYZ.
1: Yeah.
5: Yeah.
4: Trump attempted a coup and incited a terrorist attack on our Capitol. Trump was convicted of 34 felonies for falsifying business records to cheat in the 2016 campaign. Trump will do anything because he doesn't want Democrats to investigate him. He understands what that's going to mean. The end of the corporate spigot and perhaps charges against his family members and others. And if it's under state law, he can't pardon them. So, Steph, I understand what people sometimes say, oh, this might depress you. I'm half Sicilian. Channel your inner Sicilian. Get angry. Don't be like, oh, I can't believe it. No, go like, I'm going to get a baseball bat at this son of a gun, and I'm telling you, we're going to win this thing.
1: Yeah.
4: You've got to get angry. When they're trying to steal your vote, don't let them take it. Don't
1: let it mobilize you. Let it mobilize you.
4: Be angry about it, because he's trying to take your voice away. You should be angry. I'm angry. I'm angry all the time, by the way, Steph.
1: Oh, me too. I've been bitter since the third grade. Very. I'm more bitter than John Cornyn at this point. I love how bitter he is. They just did a focus group of Republican voters in Texas, and he would have won, basically. I mean, I think Tallarico's fantastic, but they're all like, oh, we totally would have voted for Cornyn. But it's like, you know, once again,
5: Paxton
1: everything Trump touches.
5: Is the absolute worst person they could have chose.
1: Your Trump-approved candidate, you know.
4: He doesn't even campaign. He's doing nothing. Like, they're going to spend, I just read today, maybe $200 million in ads over the next month in Texas, because he can't warm up to anybody. Nobody likes him when they meet him, so they have to run ads smearing Tallarico. And still, every poll shows James Tallarico up by a little. And folks, and we can win the governor's race too. If people come out in big numbers, Texas is really in play.
1: It is.
4: It's not a pipe dream. It really is in play.
1: Yeah, absolutely. You make the point. Why would Trump feel pressure to follow a court order? The corrupt GOP Supreme Court gave him immunity. Plus, he knows there's no one who can enforce this order. Trump is now is how our republic dies unless we can win the House and the Senate. That's important. You said Trump about the press ban intentionally challenging the court order. We will see how far this goes. Could it be just red meat for the base or the beginning of Trump ending the judiciary as a check on his power? What military will enforce the order? I mean, that's, in the Atlantic.
4: That's a scary scenario if you take it out to its furthest conclusion. How do you enforce a federal court order when the federal government won't do it? So I wrote that before Trump gave in. That was like 10 in the morning yesterday, and they were not letting the media in. By noon, they finally did because there was an emergency hearing held scheduled before Judge Timothy Kelly, a Trump appointee, for 12:30. So they gave in because the lawyers must have been pressuring Trump and the White House going, look, we have no defense. We can't go into a courtroom and say we're willfully not obeying your order. You might not find lawyers in DOJ that will do that because they could be disbarred, but Trump doesn't care. So he gave in. We can have a little solace in that, but you've got to be on uber vigilant.
1: But then he did it again last night.
4: Probation.
1: Then he banned them. Then he did it again last night. He banned them.
4: I know.
1: I mean, that's the thing. It's like whack-a-mole. I mean, it's exhausting. Him you know, it's obviously optional whether he obeys the law any given minute of any day. And it's just.
4: And he praised the Chinese media. Did you see that? The media in China is the most favorable press corps in the world. Yeah, because you go to jail if you write something negative about the leader of China. Are you kidding me?
1: Yeah.
4: That's what he wants. But that's Trump's instincts. That's literally what he wants in the United States of America.
1: And this is to Chris Lavoie's point that he makes every day. You said Trump's DOJ argued to a judge that banning CNN, Politico, etc., serves an important national security purpose, right? Same for the ballroom, for the arch. You said Trump claiming the media outlets are a threat to national security for writing negative stories about him. Judge rejected this, but this is what fascist leaders claim, not a United States president. I mean, it just. So I don't know. So what happens? Is he again? Is he just arbitrarily like, oh no, you're banned from this, you're not banned from that? I mean, he's said to Caitlin Collins at the UN, well, you shouldn't be here, you know. And it's like you can't ban her. The UN let them in.
5: Right.
4: Look, Judge Kelly, in his opinion, went through the argument by the Trump administration that is national security. And the judge rightly noted, and again, this is a Trump appointee, before Trump's ban, and at the time of his ban, he never mentioned national security. He mentioned the idea of negative stories. I don't like what you're writing. You're so unfair to me. And the judge actually pointed that out. The judge is a former federal prosecutor who worked on national security cases, Timothy Kelly.
1: Yeah.
4: He was nominated and confirmed in the first term. He was not having it. So the scary thing is Trump would lie to a court and say it's national security when it's not. And his lawyers really expose themselves for down the road, as Glenn Kirshner would tell you, potential disbarment. If they make any assertions misleading knowingly to the court, they will be disbarred. And Trump lawyers have been disbarred in the past.
1: Yeah. If you were really committed to filling in for Glenn Kirshner, you would have shaved your head for this appearance.
5: Oh,
1: but okay.
5: Stop.
4: This is, can we do AI? I don't need to actually shave my head. I can just be AI.
1: I can just get a skin cap.
4: Glenn's face on mine through AI. And the lips, like the old Conan thing, just the lips move. I'm like, hello. Hey, good to see you.
1: Clutch cargo.
4: Exactly.
1: Dean says, reminder, there are now only 40 days till the November 3rd midterm, saying this is the most important election of our election in the life of our republic.
5: Absolutely.
1: Our freedoms and our democracy hang in the balance. I have a whole stack, starting with Martian law, troops at the polls. I got all kinds of
5: Did
1: stuff.
5: Did you say Martian law?
1: Yes, Martian law, right?
4: Martian law.
6: In the name
4: law.
6: Of Mars. Isn't that lovely?
1: Did you see that Judge Jeanine found a Martian rock and I was going to prosecute it for, I think, something. I don't know. What? She did the most bizarre little press thing I've ever seen. But okay, we'll get to all that with Dean. After this, 48 minutes after the hour, this portion of the show brought to you by FFRF, Furf. Freedom From Religion Foundation.
5: FFRF.
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1: Okay, got to tell you a scary story. Batavia, Illinois, 2:40 in the morning. 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

0: This portion of the show brought to you by the Native Path, a hydrate that I will need when I... Be careful, Chris.
1: What?
0: I'll be doing a lot of dancing.
1: Oh.
0: And as you know, I'm very pointy.
1: Yes, you are.
0: Yeah. What did someone say? A corkscrew with all the attachments open?
1: Uh-huh.
0: But listen, I am 1,000 years old. It's my birthday party, and I need Native Hydrate because I'm OLD.
1: You don't want to be a desiccated husk
0: no.
1: on the dance floor.
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0: 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Dean Obadalla is here, who says the only way Trump doesn't lose the midterms is by cheating, yet that is all he has. We must vote in huge numbers. If Trump tries to steal the election, we must flood the streets, engage in national strikes, and more. Well, mm-hmm. Dean, I don't know if you saw the alarming story in The Atlantic, inside the MAGA calls for martial law. I've said many times, I wouldn't put anything past them.
1: Right.
0: This is a listener question. Steven Renton said, when Don LeCon sends his FBI and ICE thugs to the polling places to intimidate voters, can governors call on the National Guard to check and intimidate these thugs, or can they do anything about it?
2: It's a good question, Steve. I love the idea of escalating thugs.
0: Yeah.
2: And we're calling in an elephant from the circus, and we got everything here, like one after the other. In Governor Newsom, your governor in your state just signed on Saturday 13 pieces of legislation. One of them is the idea of making it a crime for anybody, any federal agent, to interfere with people at the voting location, mm-hmm. unless they're pursuing some kind of active lead, something going on.
1: Right.
2: Governors can try. You can call the National Guard if you want to do that. Don't forget the president can nationalize the National Guard. But I think talking about it in advance to alert them that we will prosecute you swiftly and under state law, and Donald Trump's pardons will not work to protect you, is important. You have to make these people understand there are consequences, because right now they think, look, Trump pardoned all the January 6th people, he'll pardon me too. He can't pardon for state law. So I want Democratic AGs, I want them to do a mass press conference. I've been writing about this to say, we will prosecute you under state law if you interfere in the election in our state, and Donald Trump can't protect you, and we will prosecute you swiftly. We will arrest you that day, and we will hold you in jail without bail. Yeah. Make the statement in advance to deter bad conduct.
0: Well, yeah, so this is the NPR saying, and fears grow that troops will be deployed to the polls. I love that the fact that something's illegal, we're just like, okay, well, that might not matter. They write, having armed federal agents like the FBI or ICE or military troops near the polls is clearly barred by federal law, but Trump and other key officials have recently sidestepped direct lines of questioning about the issue, as we just saw Kash Patel do, right?
2: Right. They're not playing games. They're in the service of Donald Trump, not the Constitution. Donald Trump does not want to be investigated by Democrats. That's all this is. He's still going to be president for 2 more years, right? So he's not losing his office. His personal office is not on the line. It's investigation for corruption. He is petrified by what Democrats are going to find. That's how bad the things are. He is willing to violate the law, the Constitution, and our democracy to protect him so he can keep the corruption grift going.
0: Yeah.
2: Wow. It's alarming.
0: Yeah. So this story this morning, when the Department of Homeland Security sent Nevada a list of 185 names last month, they claimed were non-citizens who had been improperly allowed to register to vote. State officials got to work. On Tuesday, the state sent a strongly worded rebuke to the federal government. Every single person on the list was a lawful citizen. As for the 185 individuals, our records indicate they were citizens. You have provided nothing of substance to suggest otherwise. They also said they haven't provided enough data for election officials to investigate their claims, nor have they turned over the list of nearly 16,000 individuals they claim may be non-citizens. This is nonsense. And
2: are you suggesting the Trump administration lied? How
0: yes,
2: dare you?
0: What? Yes,
2: how dare
0: yes.
2: you, young lady?
0: I am clutching my own pearls. I am.
2: The Secretary of State of Nevada on my show, Cisco Aguilar, a couple of times, and he talked about it. Our elections are secure. They already, because they had Republican governors in the past, they already have laws that require citizenship showing. Same thing in Arizona. I've had Adrian Fontes on as well. Look, the election's secure. And when the push comes to shove, they can't show any evidence to back up their claims.
1: Yeah.
0: Appeals court orders Missouri to use Trump-backed congressional map, setting up another Supreme Court battle. Real quick, what happens there when it goes back?
2: It's going to go back to the Supreme Court. I mean, the Court of Appeals, it seems to be violating the U.S. Supreme Court's own ruling, and I hope the Supreme Court hears it very quickly because it's very concerning.
0: The Dean Obadiah Show right here on SiriusXM Progress. We love you so much, Dean. Thank you.
2: Thanks, guys. Have a great day.
1: Thanks, Dean.
0: All right. John Fugelsang coming up.
3: Gosh, Vince, the Crash Dummy Museum is something. And to think all this has helped people learn to buckle their safety belts.
4: Yeah, like this. The clip of Toot Toot car driving across the common.
3: What's that he's covered in?
4: Looks like a fender. Talk about getting wrapped up in your work.
3: Hey, Vince, out here, the world's first airbag.
4: A fine example of pop art.
3: And look, the Moaning Lisa.
4: Yeah, well, crashing the walls long enough, I guess it'll take the smile off anybody's face.
3: Vince, look at this vase covered in tiny dummy drawings. Do you think it's Baroque?
4: Why, did you break it?
3: Hey, Vince, do you think we'll ever end up in a museum?
4: Let's hope, Lar. When everybody in this great country of ours finally learns that buckling up can save their lives, then our job will be done.
3: And with luck, they'll put us here, right next to the Venus to lots of miles on her.
5: A message from the Ad Council and the Department.
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7: NBC News Radio, I'm Scott Carr. Chinese President Xi Jinping has been at the White House tonight for a state dinner. President Trump greeted Xi before escorting him inside. It's Xi's first visit to Washington in over a decade. Meantime, CNN has reported it was denied access to Xi's arrival, despite its reporters being allowed back in the White House earlier today. The White House says access for reporters is back after a judge ruled last night in favor of CNN, MS Now, and Politico. President Trump had banned the outlets, claiming they were creating fake news and negative coverage. An investigation's underway into a group of hackers who claim to have targeted the FBI. More from NBC's Kelly O'Donnell.
8: The cyber criminals, called Shiny Hunters, say they got inside an FBI jobs website and seized personal information about federal agents.
7: Reports said the group targeted the agency in response to a recent FBI announcement regarding the group's methods.
8: The FBI said it's aware of the alleged impact to FBI employee personally identifiable information and noted that the point of the breach is undetermined and could be their system or third-party providers that support FBIjobs.gov.
7: Speaking before the UN General Assembly today, the Israeli Prime Minister Benjamin Netanyahu heavily criticized New York City Mayor Zohran Mamdani.
9: Mr. Mamdani, since you were elected mayor of this city, many Jews no longer feel safe in New York.
7: This after Mamdani called Netanyahu an architect of a genocide of the Palestinians. Several members of the General Assembly walked out just prior to Netanyahu's address. The Prime Minister called them moral cowards. This as large crowds of protesters had gathered outside the UN to protest Netanyahu's appearance. Some of the protesters

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1: A man who was wounded during the 2024 attack on President Trump at a campaign rally in Butler, Pennsylvania, has died. 76-year-old Jim Copenhaver was one of two spectators injured when gunman Thomas Crooks opened fire during the event. Copenhaver had been hit by bullets in his arm and abdomen. In California, Walmart will have to pay $16 million to settle claims that it had been selling expired products. Dina Kodiak has more.
2: Several California counties sued Walmart for selling expired items. According to the lawsuit, Walmart sold expired baby formula and medicine. There's no evidence anyone was harmed, but expired items included cough syrup, sunscreen, and cosmetics. Walmart cooperated with the investigation and agreed to make changes in its stores. Most of the money will go to local governments. As part of the settlement, the company must also provide new training for staff and do stricter inventory checks. I'm Dina Kodiak.
1: New York City would be a good place to be for Dolly Parton fans on Friday, as we hear from Sarah Lee Kessler.
3: Jolene, Jolene. Manhattan Borough President Brad Hoylman Siegel has proclaimed September 25th, Dolly Parton Appreciation Day, in honor of the late music star's devotion to childhood literacy.
4: Working 9 to 5.
3: The celebration at Vanderbilt University's New York campus is commemorating Dolly's many relatable hit songs. Pre-K students from PS 11 will be there, as well as City Schools Chancellor Kamar Samuels. I'm Sarah Lee Kessler.
1: New data from Freddie Mac shows mortgage rates in the U.S. are higher than 7% for the first time in nearly 2 years. The data shows the average 30-year fixed rate mortgage went up to 7.03% this week, marking the fifth straight week of rising mortgage rates. Scott Carr, NBC News Radio.
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0: A man who's always screaming about Gina laid it on very thick today. He wrote, met President Xi at the plane. Airport. I can do a whole show on that, by the way. Just that. Yesterday. And he looks strong, vibrant, and fit better than ever. Well, that makes one of you. During their press conference today, Xi announced that as a gesture of goodwill, he would be sending two giant pandas to the United States, which is a very bad idea. You know, if they send Trump pandas, he's definitely going to eat them. Did these pandas come express?
1: Oh.
2: Yeah. All right. Hey, look who's here on a Friday. What's happening with that?
3: If I'm going to get bad news, I want it from him because he's very handsome. Dr. Irwin Redletter joins us now.
4: Dr.

0: your resume exhausts me. I can't imagine what it is like to be you. Good morning, sir.
1: You know, it is Friday.
2: It is.
1: It's an unusual day.
0: I know. And you've
1: and
0: been...
1: I, you know, I, it's date night, so I usually rest up all day Friday.
0: Aw, you and Mrs. Doom. And a doomy romantic dinner.
1: So, darling, yes.
0: So you've been hobnobbing, hanging out with Bill and Hillary Clinton. I could not be more jealous. You said UCAP and DirectRelief.org brought together by the Clinton Global Initiative to help Ukraine's children amid the ongoing devastation of war. Just talk to us about what you've been doing.
1: Yeah, so it was a very hectic 2 days with several thousand of my dearest friends there. But this is the thing that for 21 years the Clintons have been doing as Bill Clinton's post-presidency contribution, ongoing contribution to all of us. And it's quite remarkable. And, you know, there were two big topics there. And one of them included the crisis in Ukraine. And the other one was about AI, which there were a lot of discussions about. But I had a chance to, because we've just gotten a big grant from an organization called Direct Relief, I was introduced by Hillary Clinton on the main stage at the Clinton Global Initiative to talk about what is going on there. And the point I made there, which I wanted to reiterate with you, Steph, is this. You know, we talk about the war in Ukraine, and of course there is a war, and that war is happening between soldiers on the front lines, illegal war by the invasion of Putin's forces. But what's happening in Kyiv and all across Ukraine in attacks on civilian targets, apartment buildings, schools, medical facilities, those are not war. Those are crimes against humanity.
0: Yeah.
1: It's ongoing. It's nonstop. It's intensified. And we're expecting the worst winter in the last 5 years since the war began. And it's just horrifying. And this is what we're trying to focus on now, that people need to understand the enormity of the tragedy that's happening. Last night, a 14-year-old was killed while he was sleeping.
3: Oh,
1: a maternity hospital in Kyiv was attacked. A baby was born in the shelter of the hospital in the middle of an air raid. It's insane.
0: Doc, I spared you the Senator Bill Cassidy whines about fill-in-the-blank headlines so that I could bring you this one. Melania Trump says she and Putin have, quote, a culture of communication and says, quote, my representatives, they're in communication and we're working to reunify more children. It's funny you're hanging out with Hillary. She called this from day one. He's a Putin puppet.
2: Yeah.
0: I mean, are you kidding me? We know how many children he's stolen from Ukraine. He's working. Yeah. Molly Jung fasted. Yeah, I'm sure Putin is laser focused on that. I mean, it's just insane.
1: It is really insane. And, you know, the cruelty has been creeping up in every action, in every department of this administration. It's not just incompetence and greed and grift. It really is a lot about just kind of gratuitous cruelty.
0: Yeah.
1: You know, the policies of Stephen Miller, the policies around immigrant children. And by the way, which their Medicaid benefits for immigrant children are being cut and food benefits are being cut. So that's happening in this country.
0: Yeah.
1: Not to mention the illegal incarceration of people. And then overseas, we have this insanity with our inability to do something about Putin and that invasion of Ukraine.
0: Terrorist attack. Not a war. It's a terrorist attack. Unprovoked. I'm struck with you being with Hillary yesterday. The UN just passed a resolution by a vote of 37-1 promoting women's equality. The one opposing vote was from the United States. I mean, someone posted it and said, the U.S. is the only country that voted against women's rights. Let that sink in. And vote November 3rd like your life depends on it, because it does. I can't even imagine what's in Hillary's thought bubble every day. Does she share any of it with you?
1: Yes. She's really, really pissed off.
0: If you loved me, you would take me out for shots with you and Hillary, but okay.
1: It is date night. Karen.
0: Invite me and Hillary.
2: Yeah.
0: Okay.
1: I'm going out with Stephanie. Yeah.
0: Donald Trump's approval rating on foreign affairs is 42 points underwater, the lowest of any president ever. Okay, I substituted your Bill Cassidy whining about vaccine information for this one. FDA nominee won't say if Trump is ever wrong and dodges on human fetuses in drinking water. Heidi Overton, are you familiar? She testified before the Senate. She repeatedly evaded pointed questions from Senator Maggie Hassan about Trump's false or misleading comments on various medical topics, going to lengths to avoid saying she disagreed with the president. Yeah. She refused to say if she thought Trump was wrong when he incorrectly said MMR vaccine might be lethal, when he warned without evidence that Tylenol could cause autism. When asked if she believed Trump could ever be wrong about something, she said, as I've shared here before, I've had the privilege of working for the president for over a year and a half and have had robust discussions with him along with all his advice. What a BS answer.
1: You know, I want to ask you a legal fine point. If I just said something, if I like called a normal citizen like an idiot, I could get sued, right?
0: Yeah.
1: But I think once you office and public scrutiny, I would be allowed to say a nominee for something like the FDA administrator is an idiot without putting myself in legal jeopardy. Is that?
0: Of course.
2: That's our understanding.
0: She dodged
1: That's what
0: on,
1: I thought.
0: She dodged on whether she thinks there's human fetuses in drinking water. She did weakly rebuff Senator Josh Hawley's claim that abortion pills are inherently unsafe. Notably, Senator Susan Collins asked her no questions about abortion, although I'm sure she's very concerned. I mean, it's just, I know we talk about it all the time, but the cowardice of the Republican Party is a huge part of why we're here. So we talked about this too with him, she in the White House. He said, Helen said, this is a complete and utter embarrassment. Watching him push a foreign leader and mock an American ex-president while people in the room literally call it out and laugh. What a humiliation for the entire nation. Seriously, Americans, how can you look at this and not feel secondhand embarrassment? Said someone from around the world. And I'm like, we do feel it every single day. He's pointing at Biden's picture and making jokes and mocking him in front of a foreign leader.
1: You know, we've said so much, not just we, meaning you and me, but every thinking human being in America has to be concerned now about the incompetence and the grift and the danger that that Donald Trump is putting the country in on every level, economically, support-wise, foreign war engagements, and so on. So we have a dangerous guy who, just for the hell of it, is doing things like wanting to put his, you know, his name on the Ford Theater, tearing down the Kennedy Center. And interestingly, one of the things that that Bill Clinton pointed out, which, you know, you have to agree with, he said, you know, it's pretty crazy that he's demanding his name on buildings. But let's not get carried away here with this. The big issues are way more important. These are just distractions by basically, I'm characterizing now, a fool. What matters to us is what he's doing to our international alliances, to our domestic economy, to the cost of living, et cetera. And Clinton advised that we need to keep our eyes on those larger prizes, not the daily nutso things that are coming out of this administration.
0: Wasn't he the one that said it's the economy, stupid? I think so. So finally, I just talked to Dino Badala about all this stuff. You know, there's a story about him declaring martial law in the Atlantic this morning. Norm Eisen said breaking ballot seizures ruled illegal by California Supreme Court, a key precedent as we prepare to defend the 2026 election. Boy, I'm glad we've got people like Norm and Mark Elias on the front lines. This is the guy out here, Chris, who was running for governor. He illegally seized ballots. And so, you know, we've got to be prepared for everything, right?
1: I think so. And, you know, these kind of science fiction-y conspiratorial ideas like, you know, calling out a militia to, quote unquote, protect the Capitol, I heard, and also the declaration of martial law. These are well within the realm of possibility.
0: Yeah.
1: This is not like some far out crazy extreme position anymore.
0: Yeah.
1: These are what's on the plate. And I think
0: he tried to overthrow the government once. Like, what? How is anyone still going, oh, he wouldn't do that, or oh, that wouldn't happen? I mean, you know, we've already been here. And what makes you
1: agree? We've seen it. We've seen it on, it's like a television show. It's like, it's there.
0: Yep.
1: And Yeah, so we don't need to speculate. We have really good reason to worry about the safety and security of America. And look, the democracy is under threat. I'm sure all of your guests that you have every day would agree that we've never seen a threat to the fundamental institutions of this country like we're seeing now. And hopefully we'll get through this. But people like Elias are there standing at the gate. And we should support them.
0: Yes, I've many times said we should call it the United States of Mark Elias. But okay, that's just a, you know, spitballing.
1: Wow, that's better than Dr. Doom now, isn't it?
0: I love you, Dr. Doom. See you next time.
1: It's a lot more substantive. Bye, guys.
0: Bye.
1: Thanks, Doc.
0: 18 minutes after the hour, this portion of the show brought to you by you and your peace of mind, your equity. It's a target. Homeowners, you got to listen up. I'm telling you, title theft is the thing. Your equity is the target. It is frighteningly easy. They don't even need AI or killer robots or none of that fancy stuff.
2: No.
0: They can do it the old horse-drawn way, right?
2: That's right.
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0: Get it? It's 9:25 today. Yep. 9:25. We love you, Dolly. We miss you.
1: It's going to be like this every year now.
0: Yes. I'm sorry. I was late coming back. I was upstairs being a trad wife to my husband and business partner, Ron Hartenbaum. I don't, ladies, I don't know how you do this every day. I mean, it's exhausting. Just his coffee, his bagel. I got how to find a to-go cup for his coffee. Chris, it's exhausting. Being a wife is exhausting.
1: Are his legs broken?
0: No. He's a fully able man. But he's the operative. The word doing a lot of work in that is man.
1: Okay. Men know how to make coffee and toast bagels, too.
0: I just fed you a beautiful bagel, too, didn't I?
1: I appreciate that, but I really can't leave the studio.
0: I know.
1: Okay.
0: Did you see it, Sam? It was beautiful. It had egg bite and a little sausage and sliced tomato. It was an heirloom tomato. You're welcome. And a very healthy bagel.
2: I haven't seen that much stuff since Yeasty Boys.
1: Yeah, Yeasty Boys is good.
0: Yeah. Okay. I'm exhausted. Karen, where is... here she is. Karen in Chicago. Hello, honey.
3: You're a good little woman.
0: I am a good little woman.
3: Mm-hmm.
0: It's like, God, it's like being in a house. It's like being in a house full of bears. Oh, my God.
3: It is. Now you know how Bella feels.
0: Yes.
3: So I just want to say, first of all, before I get slammed here, happy birthday to you. And I hope you have a wonderful,
0: thank you,
3: restful week next week. And I also just want to say, you know, going back to the furry thing with Tommy Tuberville.
0: Yes.
3: Like, I get it. The guy is asking him, like, it's kind of a serious question and kind of legitimizes the lunacy a little bit when he says, you know, oh, well, what if they're a good pilot? I would ask, is the furry in the room with you now? And, like, because these people say the same thing over and over, have the fact check and the information available to disprove it in the moment.
0: Have a doll ready. Show me on the doll where the furry hurt you, right?
3: Exactly. Yes. It's just, it's insanity. And I know that these are the things that are just set to distract us from all of the, you know, the fact that people are getting thrown off of their cancer treatment and their health care and they can't make ends meet and everything's more expensive. But it's just like, we do need to point that out too and keep track of it and just throw it in their faces. Yep. So anyway, love you.
0: Love
3: Have a wonderful birthday.
0: Thank you,
3: and
0: sweetness.
3: See you when you get back.
0: Okay, we love you. Honey. We love you, Karen.
1: Jody will be here, so it's not like, you know, you're dying or anything.
0: No, Jody will be here.
1: Right.
0: And as Chris has pointed out, many people online have pointed out how very happy Chris seems before I go on vacation. So happy. So giddy. It's almost like you're going on vacation.
1: Oh, it's
0: going
1: to be easier for Sam, too.
0: Oh, shut up. Fred and Fred in Baltimore. Hello, Fred. Hi, Fred. Fred.
4: Oh, hi.
1: Hi.
4: Oh, Stephanie.
1: Yes, it's you.
0: Yes.
4: Hello?
0: Yes, go ahead, Fred.
4: Oh, I'm sorry. You know, I've been listening to you for a long time, but I've never called in.
0: Uh-huh.
4: And I used to listen to you on my way to the doctor's office or on my way to work. And I heard Dean was on your show today. I said, maybe I can get two for one.
0: There you go.
4: But anyway, I was calling about Netanyahu's speech, his very defiant speech at the UN yesterday.
0: Yeah.
4: My thoughts, I'd like to get your thoughts on this, too. My thoughts are that as a taxpayer, I am fed up with supporting Israel.
0: Yeah. I think a lot of people are.
1: Uh-huh.
0: I don't know if you saw Hannah from Hacks, Hannah Einbinder. Protesting. Netanyahu, this is the headline. Benjamin Netanyahu opens UN remarks by taunting moral cowards to leave the hall. Can you imagine him, a war criminal engaging in a genocide, calling anyone else a coward?
1: His remarks were as objectionable as Trump's.
0: Yeah,
1: seriously.
0: I mean, they're both arrogant, corrupt war criminals. I'm sorry. So people were, you know, filing out of the room to protest Israel's hardline leader. Netanyahu said, Mr. President, before we begin, just a quick announcement. If there's any other moral cowards who haven't left this hall, please do so now. Thank you very much. I mean, I keep saying it, Chris, over and over again. This is what the whole McLemore and Sheeran thing is. This is not politics anymore.
1: Nope.
0: This is the existential moral crisis of our time.
1: It's a humanitarian crisis of Israel's own making.
0: Yeah, Yeah, no, exactly. I mean, and the Israel's standing, sadly, in the polls in the United States have plummeted due absolutely to one man, to Netanyahu. He did that, as they say. All right, let me do one more quick one. Tom in New Orleans. Hi, Tom.
5: Good morning, y'all. Happy birthday weekend, Stephanie.
0: Thank you, honey.
5: Okay, I have to be honest. I did steal this. Okay, so you know how that orange thing in the White House keeps screaming, they're eating your dogs, they're eating your cats.
0: Yeah.
5: Well, actually, it turns out that it's Lauren Boebert that's eating the cat.
0: Oh, I see what you did there. He gave me a little Lizzie joke for my birthday.
1: He did.
0: About Lauren Boebert.
1: That was fun.
0: I don't know. Lovers, allegedly.
1: Scissoring.
0: 29 minutes after the hour. John Fugel saying next.
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8: And now a weather update. Winds out of the south-southeast at 9 miles an hour.
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0: Let's be a more Christian nation and take away SNAP benefits. Let's be a more Christian nation and put our neighbors and the stranger, which is in the Bible as like, welcome the stranger, put the strangers in detention centers.
1: Right.
0: And let's make more and more money and not help others. And let's deny people's health care. It's like, but the SNAP thing, I mean, that just breaks me. You're going to complain about a child having enough food?
2: Yeah. Miss Rachel. Hey, I know someone else who speaks Jesus.
3: Okay.
2: Yeah. Oh, hi. Good morning, John Fugelsang. Sorry, was looking for something.
4: Good morning from the New York Bureau. Mooks, happy birthday, Queen.
2: Aw, thank you, Angel. We're going to miss you this weekend.
4: I know.
2: You're
4: I'm
2: busy
4: so sorry.
2: He's won yet another book award, Sir John Fugelsang.
3: Well,
2: author.
3: He can't well be deserved.
4: I'll be in California, but the northern end. I'll be in Berkeley for the American Book Awards.
3: Congratulations.
4: Not to be confused with the National Book Award, something different. But they don't give a lot of these to lame white guys, so I had to show up.
2: We could not be more proud of you, and it could not be more well-deserved.
4: I was looking forward to being at your party and trying to convince some of the more gullible young lesbians that I'm an aging K.D. Lang, and I had a whole plan.
2: Which so works every time.
4: Yeah.
2: Works every other time he's been here. What's the betting like on? Okay, that would be the guy that owns the show that's disrupting both of us.
4: Oh yeah, the guy who's trying to kill both of us with insurance money.
2: Yes. Yeah. Okay.
4: Get him, Toto. Get him.
2: Okay. You said, what's the betting like on Kalshi for Trump to completely cave on his press ban while still declaring grandiose victory? You could say that for everything. Iran.
4: Right.
2: And also,
4: right. I mean,
2: yesterday, he did just that. And then last night, he does the ban again. And then this morning, he's whining that they didn't cover the President Xi visit. You're like, I have no idea.
4: Ooh, princess.
2: I know.
4: I mean, look, listen, I'm grateful for this entire debacle this week. We know that he's either going to try to claim it a victory that his own appointed judge smacked him down, or he'll do some grandiose, hideous distraction to make us forget about this complete and total humiliation. But let's take a moment and thank Donald Trump. I never thought we'd ever see a moment in our lifetimes when Fox News would say to Trump, "You leave CNN alone." And we got it this week. So I'm here for the comedy at this point, folks. The comedy and the four horsemen, they go side by side.
2: Yeah.
4: They've been warning these Republicans, Steffi, about all the socialists and communists. Who did Trump begin his week with, and who did he end it with? Huh?
2: Sucking up to him. Someone that's helping kill our troops, rolled out the literal red carpet. It's treasonous and disgusting.
4: Canada gets tariffs. NATO gets insults. But the communist dictator of China gets a literal red carpet. Go back to sleep, racist. He's great. Y'all aren't gullible idiots. Invest in some crypto while you're drowsy. You're really smart, guys. Yeah.
2: So we talked to our legal lad, Dean Obadala, your buddy, your pal, our Sirius XM brethren, about just all the effery that we might have to deal with or expect at the midterms in the Atlantic.
4: Yes.
2: It says, of all the outside advisors urging Trump to seize control of federal elections this fall, attorney Peter Ticktin can claim the deepest ties. The two men went to military school together in 2022. He helped Trump sue Hillary Clinton. This year, he pushed Trump to secure a pardon for Tina Peters, a Colorado clerk convicted of charges related to tampering with election equipment.
4: So someone Trump hasn't turned on yet, you're saying.
2: Yeah, the way he sees it, there are three outcomes this fall. The first, a smooth election, he says won't happen because without evidence, he says Democrats already cheated in the primaries. The second is that Trump takes action before the election to prevent cheating. The last option is Trump tries to declare martial law on or around November 3rd. When asked about the prospect of riots if Trump tries to overturn the election results, Ticktin said he was not concerned. Believe me, our armed forces are a lot bigger than they are. I mean, I think they have every scenario, including a doomsday scenario when the blue tsunami hits, don't you think?
4: Yeah, but you know what I want to say for all of the Democrats and moderates and anti-evil people out there? I know you're scared that there might be some cheating in this election. Of course, they're going to try. But y'all should look at the Republicans and see how substantially more scared they are than you. I mean, these guys, Steffi, Byron Donalds. They are running away from Trump in horror, like Trump runs away with his hair from a light rain. They're like, they're not breaking up with him. They're changing their relationship status to it's complicated. And now the same Republicans, right, who've spent years saying, oh, you Democrats are so scared of Trump. Oh, you're so scared of Trump, are terrified Trump might show up at their fundraiser. Yeah. Stop and smell the train wreck, man. I mean, these Republicans do not have any confidence this election's going to be rigged.
2: Yep. So speaking of people that speak Jesus as well as you do, James Tallarico, first of all, it is the cowardice runs through the entire party. This is James Tallarico yesterday.
1: Tim Paxton has been dodging debates all year, and it's why today I'm challenging Ken Paxton to a debate on Fox News.
4: Smart.
1: His handler in July said, of course we're going to debate. And then they declined three different invitations from local Texas TV stations. So let's go to Ken Paxton's safe space. Let's do Brett Baer on Fox News. I'll go into the lion's den.
4: Beautiful.
2: Yeah.
4: Beautiful.
2: And he won't do even that, Ken Paxton, will he?
4: Yeah. Yeah. By the way, I wish Dr. Al Sayed would do a debate on Fox News as well.
2: Yeah.
4: Love to see that. Love to see more Zohran Mamdani on Fox News. Yeah. Every time you get the actual progressives, every time a Liz Warren or a Bernie goes on Fox News, like that stuff about how you white people are getting screwed in a rigged economy gets through.
2: Yeah.
4: I am all in favor of putting actual liberals there. And Tallarico just keeps getting better, man. He's like he's like this disappointed 94-year-old Presbyterian minister in the body of a 16-year-old. And it just works.
2: Yes, actually, that's now that you've asked. Let's hear some more. James Tallarico.
1: Every accusation is a confession for Ken Paxton. He is accusing me of selling out to China when he has taken massive donations from real estate developers linked to the Chinese Communist Party. He accused me of being soft on China, but he's the one who took an all-expense-paid luxury trip to Beijing and met with Communist Party officials. I've never even been to China.
2: It's extraordinary.
4: He's never even been a vegan.
3: Right.
2: And I mean, you know, who the heck is running against El Sayed? Won't debate him. Susan Collins won't debate
4: Rogers.
2: They're all of them. Yeah.
4: They're all terrified because they all know what they're up against. They rode the Trump wave and now they have a choice.
3: Yep.
4: I can attach myself to Trump in this economy, or I can distance myself outside the Trump blast radius and run the risk of him attacking me. Those are the two live wires these Republicans get to choose.
2: Yep.
4: Which one they want to lick. And they've all earned it. Tallarico does what always infuriates Christian nationalists. He quotes Jesus directly.
2: Yeah.
4: Even atheists can do this. They hate it. Whereas Paxton bites the heads off live screaming, bleeding angels. And it's a somewhat different kind of theology. Yes.
2: I don't know if you saw this. Ken Paxton, this is on Threads this morning. Ken Paxton called the Uvalde massacre part of God's plan
4: and said
2: life is short. About 19 murdered elementary school children.
4: Yeah.
2: This newly surfaced audio is of a current United States Senate candidate.
4: Not going to cost him votes with the Confederate base, you know.
2: Yeah.
4: It's not going to cost them any votes with the Confederate base. Yeah. Women in Texas, women Republicans will be repelled by that.
2: Can you imagine those families? What other response but you is there?
4: Of course, from the families. But empathy is not exactly an epidemic in Republican circles these days. So you know that anybody who wasn't offended by all Ken Paxton's already... Listen, people have already driven in their cars to vote for this guy twice this year. And they know everything he's done. They know it was his own Republican staff who called his wife and what his wife said about him. It's been a Republicans in the great state of Texas who have shown us what this guy really is. So if you hate women that much, you're going to vote for Ken Paxton twice already? I don't think his ghoulish comments on Uvalde are going to sway you.
2: Speaking of which, did you see his ex-wife that he cheated on and humiliated said, oh, you should vote for Republicans anyway? I mean, I don't know.
4: This is Stockholm toxic Christianity.
2: Stockholm syndrome or what it is with Republicans.
4: This is the fundamentalist right wing of all the religions. The more conservative, extreme right-wing your religion is, Islam, Judaism, Hinduism, Christianity, the more it's the patriarchy. Women are second-class citizens. Yeah. There's more women on the earth, but God just likes men a little more, so know your place, ladies. And all the religions are like this on the right-wing fringe.
2: Yeah.
4: All of them.
2: Yeah. I mean, here's the thing. We said they do this every time, John. They you know, the fact that you and I have to talk about furry pilots because Tommy Tuberville did, and, you know, they do this every time. They distract with some ridiculous culture war issue that affects about zero people, as opposed to
4: the gas prices and food prices. The furry pilots is real, and that's affected me, all right? I'm sorry to break ranks. Uh-huh. Okay. With the tolerant left, but the furry pilots thing, the struggle is real, folks. I had a very awkward experience to Bora Bora. I can't go into it because of the
5: What if you get a furry pilot going to Berkeley today? Come on.
2: Yeah.
4: My problem is furry pilots who have litter boxes in the cockpit.
2: Yes.
4: That's where I think the left has gone too far, to be honest with you. And when they make me get vaccines, too. I mean, good God, folks.
2: Yeah, okay. All right.
4: I mean, that's all
2: they
4: got.
2: We laugh,
4: right? That is their record, Steffi. They're running on their record. Their record is culture war trash.
2: But once again, we're facing just this disinformation, misinformation, flat-out lies, whatever you want to call it. Here's our friend Jason Selvig from Good Liars and a Trump voter.
6: Democrats used to be so much about small businesses and trying to take care of people, but now it's just gone off the deep end.
7: And what's an example of that with Democrats?
6: Oh, let's just say, let's just put sex changes. That's a big one for me. I mean, how can they do that, support it, and spend money to support those kind of things?
7: But how does that affect your life, sex changes?
6: It doesn't, but it's not right with God. The Bible says you should be with a opposite sex.
2: John, do you have any thoughts? Any thoughts at all?
4: I mean, this guy understands the Bible as well as he understands the Constitution. This is what 25 years of letting a right-wing Australian billionaire poison the minds of old white folks can do to a once great republic. No. St. Paul says in Letter to Galatians, there is neither male nor female in Christ. There is no Jesus-based argument to being cruel to transgender folks. It's actually the extreme opposite. You are required to treat them the way you would treat Jesus. But these people don't follow Jesus. They worship him. It's a lot more convenient.
2: Yeah. So Carrie posted Sexy Liberal Saban Theater, Beverly Hills, October 24th. Just got my VIP ticket. Woohoo. Can't wait. It's a birthday present from me to me. she's an old friend of Jim Ward. Can I just say, John, I've been thinking about this a lot, and I finally got the answer. We're going to work with our friends at Grassroots Dems HQ. You know, they help get out the vote. So, you know, because we always have a sexy liberal cause for every show we've done since the beginning of Sexy Liberal. But I wanted to find a way to honor Michelle and Rob Reiner, who joined us so many times for Sexy Liberal. You know, you posted a beautiful picture of you talking to Rob backstage in L.A., I think, this week.
4: It was 15 years ago. That was the first time he joined us.
2: Yeah, joined us many times. He did it in New York. So I got a letter from Michelle Reiner's, I'll try not to cry, her sister. Dear Steph, as we struggle with the unimaginable loss of my sister Michelle and brother-in-law Rob Reiner, we're turning grief into action, and so they're having an event here. But what it is it's the Children's Institute, because you know Rob supported so many causes. John, yeah. I was thinking we need to do something for one of Rob's causes. But this is she writes, Rob and Michelle fought for early childhood education, equity, and social justice with all their hearts. Their impact was enormous, from the first five California to marriage equality and so much more. And they supported Children's Institute for the 10 years I've been fortunate enough to lead the agency. So they've created the Michelle and Rob Reiner Champions for Change Award in partnership with Jake and Rami Reiner. And the award will recognize leaders who create lasting change for children and families, blah, blah, blah. Anyway, the inaugural award will go to Jamie Lee Curtis, who you probably saw. That's what we're going to give some of the Sexy Liberal proceeds to. And we're going to have another big, exciting Sexy Liberal announcement when I get back from vacation. Not next week, the Monday I get back. Anyway,
4: I'm excited about that.
2: Yeah.
4: You got Russell Brand to appear. Is that what it is?
2: Yes. Finally.
4: That's exciting.
5: Totally agreed.
4: Wonderful. Fantastic.
2: Absolutely.
5: Yeah, that's in his wheelhouse.
4: What a great talent. What a coup. What a coup. Steph, this is lovely. I mean, and thank you for mentioning Michelle as well, because I owe both of those people so much.
2: Me too.
4: And you know what? If there is a heaven, the Reiners are there right now, and they are rooting for this country, and they love all of their children. and they love everyone who is fighting for a better world.
2: I think of them like every day, John. I really do.
4: Me too.
2: You know, in my party coming up this weekend, they went to every single one of my parties here because they just...
4: I know.
2: And I'm sure they didn't want to. They just
5: last
2: did it.
5: Year, drive all the way.
2: Tonight because they were so nice.
5: Drive all the way there?
4: Last year,
2: it's a long drive.
4: They were in New York doing a thing with Zweibel for Spinal Tap 2, and Michelle asked me to go to lunch with them, and I said, I'm so sorry. My book just released this week. I've got so many media interviews. Please let me see you in L.A. And then I didn't see them again. And I'll never, never, ever forgive myself for not saying yes to that lunch and having the time with them. But I thought, I'll see you in a couple of weeks in L.A.
2: Yeah.
4: And that's not the way it went. So, folks, please tell the people you love them right
2: that's
4: now.
2: Right.
4: They deserve it, and so do you.
2: Stop making me cry, John Fugel saying.
4: You made me cry. You started all of this.
2: It reminds me of the first time I saw your manhood backstage. It's just, it's really...
4: The first time.
2: It's overwhelming. Okay.
4: It took a couple of times for you to see all of it, but yeah, that's
2: yeah. It's a two-part series. Listen, I love you.
4: I want to thank you for ending this on the right note morally, too, by the way. We were almost in good taste, and you pulled us back, so thank you.
2: You're welcome. I love you. Goodbye.
4: I love y'all so much. We'll see you in an hour on SiriusXM Progress.
2: Yep. Okay, there you go.
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2: 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Why?
5: Right.
2: Because it's scary out there, Christopher.
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0: 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Mm-hmm. 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
0: 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If you get that post-purchase survey, be sure to say you heard about Cozy Earth from the Stephanie Miller Show. All right. John Fugelsang, comedian extraordinaire, just joined us. But what's going on with Dick Durbin and the jokes lately? Senator Durbin to Flock's absent CEO at the Senate hearing. Obviously, they're nervous about being on camera. He made a little joke. Dick Durbin made a little joke about Flock camera.
1: That's
0: guy.
1: Actually kind of funny. Would not expect that from Dick Durbin.
0: No, I would not. Okay. Can I don't know, just because I haven't cried enough this morning,
1: right,
0: talking about Robin Michelle Reiner, but every time I see tape of President Obama, yeah, I'm just like, here he is.
2: Even when I was president, I sometimes fantasized about, if you put women in charge of every government for like 2 years, and then just kind of saw, all right, how are things going? I have a strong belief that things would, they wouldn't be perfect.
3: But they'd be better.
2: But they'd be better.
3: Yeah.
2: I'm confident about that.
0: We were the only vote at the UN against the women's equal rights thing they put forward. One more, President Obama.
2: One of the challenges we face globally is old men clinging to power. And they're afraid. And I say men very deliberately. They're afraid of irrelevance and death. And this has been a theme of humanity since its inception. And don't encourage it.
0: Yeah. Oh, by the way, Stuart Varney on Fox Business, they keep threatening us with a good time.
1: Okay.
0: Yeah.
4: The alarm bells are ringing at the GOP.
0: Mm-hmm.
4: There is a clear shift to the Democrats.
0: Mm-hmm.
4: Can't ignore it. The Republicans could lose both the House and the Senate. This does not look good. And with just a few weeks left before the vote, the New York Times poll showed 51% would vote Democrat for a Democrat candidate, 43% for a Republican. If this trend continues, the Republicans will lose the House and maybe the Senate.
0: Mm-hmm.
4: 39 days to the vote. If that happens, say goodbye to what's left of the Trump agenda.
1: Oh my God.
0: Clutching of pearls. Gasping of audience. Oh, no.
1: What?
0: That would be awful.
1: You don't say.
0: Our friend Jess Piper said, I'm not sure if you can understand how big this news is. If you're not from Iowa or a red state, this is massive. Iowa Farmers Union endorses Democrats,
1: yep,
0: in all federal elections. Wow. Fridays with Frangela next.
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3: All right, here's John Daly, the golfer, with Gary Gardner.
4: I like him, John Daly.
5: Hey, is America ready for a transgendered president?
4: I don't know. I have no idea.
5: Would you feel uncomfortable that OJ was participating in this golf event?
4: No.
6: No.
4: No.
3: No.
5: Would you let Britney Spears babysit your children?
4: I need Britney Spears to babysit me. I love her. I don't care what people think about her. I love her.
3: I love her, too. No panty wearing whore.
4: Yeah, I mean, what's not to like? I mean, it's not a matter of we're worried for her.
3: I don't mean a whore in the sense that, you know what I mean?
7: She doesn't. Even in the best sense.
3: She I mean it in the sense that she's fun.
4: You're not saying that she charges people to have sex with
3: her. No, I'm not saying that. Although she should.
5: Do you listen to the Howard Stern Show on Sirius Radio?
4: I do. Yeah. I do a lot, yeah. Especially because I drive my bus most everywhere and I got Sirius Radio and I love listening to him, yeah.
5: Describe Howard in one word.
4: Funny in a dirty way. Jew.
5: Would you be in favor of an all-gay sports league?
4: Well, that doesn't really matter to me. As long as I'm not participating.
5: Would you ever vote for a Scientologist for president?
4: What the hell is a Scientologist? What the hell is that? Huh?
5: I don't know. Some religion.
4: Exactly. Oh, religious president?
3: This is a scary interview. Should I continue it?
4: What the hell?
7: I'm just strangely fascinated with what he doesn't know.
5: Mm-hmm. Well, Scientologist is like a religion.
4: Oh, it is?
5: Supposedly.
4: Hey, as long as they do a good job, I don't give a
5: What's your favorite type of porno movie?
4: I haven't seen a porno in so long. I need to make one.
5: You need to make one?
4: I have no idea.
5: Have you ever tried anal?
4: No.
3: It hurts. Trust me, as a man who's tried it. I can't sit down.
5: And did you ever have a partner with genitals?
4: Sure. Yeah, but after 5 minutes down there, you don't worry about it too much anymore.
5: They saw John Cullen.
3: She's the man.
5: What a good dude.
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It's Friday, man. Thank God. Might have a couple days of peace, at least a day. Sunday, the construction workers can't work on Sunday. Though, they have been known to break one violation after another, including starting early this morning at like 6:25, right in front of my place, which is a code violation. They're not supposed to start till 7 a.m. But of course, they were watering the dirt at 6:25 this morning. Welcome to my nightmare. I told you I wasn't going to talk about it, but damn, they keep on breaking one violation after another. So I'm going to put a call into the Mark Blabbermouth, who's the building inspector for the city of Palm Springs. I've called him 5 times. This will be the 6th time I called him. And he still hasn't responded to me at all. Mark Blabbermouth. His name is Mark Labernout. He speaks like this. I would be a great rock and roll DJ. I would be a great musician. I would love to be a lead singer in a heavy metal speed band. But I'm stuck here as building inspector. And then, you know, it's crazy, man. So I'm sorry I'm talking about this right off the bat. Because I got woken up. That's why. And they don't give a damn. They keep on breaking the violations. And I keep on keeping records of it. I was out there videotaping them there at 6:30 in the morning. It's just something I really enjoy doing. You know, I really enjoy it. I really enjoy being woken up and videotaping these a-holes. This Arena Park development, SunCal. I got names for them all too. The VP is now called Foghorn Leghorn. I say. And then the supervisors, Daffy Duck and Goofy. They're cartoon characters to me. Anyways, I'm going to call him in a few minutes. Right off the bat, though, we have a you know how I love to have PETA on the show, because I hate the human race. Well, not you guys, but, you know, for the most part, the human race, like these guys, these construction a-holes, they're just disrespectful and blah, blah, blah. It's the Donald Trump syndrome, because Donald Trump doesn't respect anybody. I mean, they threw the White House threw out the CNN and MSN and blah, blah, blah. They got reinstated by a judge. The judge said that's illegal. And then Trump and the White House defied the orders, but eventually they had to let CNN and MSN now back into the White House. I mean, it's the disrespect factor. You know, you don't follow rules, just like Donald Trump, right? When the judge ordered CNN and MSN to be able to be back in the White House, Donald Trump and the White House balked at it for many, many hours. They had to do another injunction or something or go to court again to be able, they finally acquiesced, the White House. So this is what we're going through in our society. It's just a total disrespect, and I think it's a Donald Trump factor, that Donald Trump is telling people to go F themselves and disrespecting everybody, including the American people, when he says, oh, I don't care, go ahead and pay high gas prices, just eat it, just go ahead and eat it. And that's what we're doing. We're eating it. And I guarantee in the next 5 weeks, because the midterms are around the corner. They're 5 weeks away now. 5 weeks away. And I believe the Democrats are going to crush the Republicans. And then watch out. Watch out for the next 2 years, because they're going to go right after Trump and his administration and try to stop this stupid-ass war with Iran. By the way, Iran is still winning the war, and they are going to win this war. I would like to bet. Can I go on BlueCC.com or this, whatever, these DraftKings or whatever, and make a bet who's going to win the war, Iran or the United States? I'll take Iran. They already did one. Please. I love how they try to spin it. But I call it the Donald Trump factor of disrespect. So what I'm going to do is I'm going to have an attorney for PETA call in to discuss another infraction by the human race on animals and Mother Nature. This one concerns eggs. Yes, eggs. Where and who doesn't like to have, like, tomorrow I'm gonna wake up and I'll probably make some
scrambled eggs and bacon with a little toast.

0: cottage cheese. You know, my mom, I love what is going on with my mom. She's actually recovering very well. She always has breakfast in the morning, though we did have a major scare about a week ago. I actually thought that she might be going to the next realm. It was that scary. I'm not joking. It was that scary. I really thought she was, I mean, she collapsed in my arms. She fainted in my arms last week. And thank God, I thought she, her eyes started rolling. I thought she was gone. And I was like, mom. And she like snapped out of it. And thank God, you know, she's recovered. It was scary. It was very scary last week. But she's making a full recovery. But, you know, I'll make her some eggs and bacon and blah, blah, blah. Anyways, they're always saying cage-free. Yes, they're cage-free. The chickens can flap their wings and live in peace and, you know, drop off eggs, you know, lay eggs. And there's a place called, I'm just telling you what PETA is telling me. There's a place called, what the hell is the place called? Pete and Jerry's Eggs. I guess there's a company or a firm in or what? Let me tell you about blah, blah, blah, blah. I'm reading the story right now. They're basically, there's someone in Huntington Beach. Gary, Huntington Beach, this is what they wrote me. Nicole Pereira, who's part of PETA. Hi, Gary. A Huntington Beach consumer is taking on Pete and Jerry's Organics, alleging they paid a premium for eggs marketed as free range, even as drone footage showed thousands of hens packed indoors and virtually none venturing outside. So they're saying these are cage-free eggs, which I always buy. I always like buying cage-free eggs because I don't like the abuse of animals. And this company, allegedly, Pete and Jerry's Organics, is like lying to the American people. Well, what's new? Just like these developers have lied, you know, about everything. I mean, not every, but most things, you know. It's just the way society is. So, listen, we're gonna have a lawyer, an attorney on for PETA that's gonna call in to talk about the class action lawsuit against Pete and Jerry's Organics. And then after the break, after I talk to him, I'll take a break, and then I'll call the building inspector for the city of Palm Springs, Mark Labernaut. I should give out his number and all that, but I don't need to do that to you guys. I don't want you guys to call him. I'll do it myself. I like doing the bits myself, because if I give out the number, God knows they may come after me and all that. You know, they're just petty a-holes. That's why I haven't given you the number to the VP of development, the vice president of this whole S show out here for Serena Park Project. The company name is SunCal. I haven't given you any numbers or not, but I don't need to. I let me F with them. Screw them. I'll do it myself. Hey, you know, you got to fight fire with fire. I'm not going to take the red, white, and blue dildo, bend over, and take it in the booty. Sorry, guys. It ain't going to happen. So, coming. By the way, it's going to be a great weekend. We got USC against Oregon. My Raiders are kicking ass. The Raiders. Can't wait to watch them play this weekend. The Chargers are going to get blown out by the Buffalo Bills. And the Rams. The Rams are playing the Denver Broncos. In Denver, so we have the President's Cup, which I'm actually watching as I do the show. It's fantastic. So we got a good sports weekend. The last weekend of baseball season, the Dodgers have clinched a bye in the first round, so that's cool. Shohei Ohtani's back, so a lot of good things happening on the weekend. Just have to get through the next few hours, this next few hours of hell. 3:30, I get my freedom back today. Anyways, it is Control Chaos, KCAA, 1050 AM, 106.5 FM in the Inland Empire. Gary Garver, a.k.a. Scary Gary. Boom, boom, boom. Scary Gary. Scary Gary in the house. And coming up next, we're going to talk about eggs. Eggs and hens and the abuse of animals with a representative from PETA. Yes. Right after these messages. Oh my.
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3: Yeah, I know, but you can't get in on her questions, but if you wait nicely...
4: She cut in front of me. She cut in front of me.
3: But she has a camera. You have a radio. You know how it goes.
4: Okay.
3: All right, but I'll come over there. Are you one of the scary morning people who are going to ask horrible things? You got that look. Are you?
4: Do I have that look?
3: You do. You got the look like, watch me do something I would have been second grade. Here you go. Go ahead. Say it.
4: I just want to... Are you friends with Howard Stern? Is that a horrible question to ask?
3: Camera. They only have a radio, so it doesn't matter. You could keep asking. Yeah. Go.
5: Brooke is here tonight.
3: This guy's getting embarrassed to be with you now. Look at his face. He's not? Maybe that's why. You can go away, because I'm not going to talk to you. So go.
4: Why not? I thought you'd have
3: your face.
4: I like my face.
3: I don't enjoy you.
4: Why?
3: I do.
4: Like my face.
3: With him for me? Thank you. How are
5: that's enough. Thank you.
3: I'll be right back.
6: Thank you very much.
3: Get him out. He has no camera.
4: Why don't you like me?
3: What
4: did I do? I did not.
7: He really wasn't being rude at all.
4: How are you? Rosie said I had a horrible face.
3: And enjoy your face.
4: What does that mean? Does that mean I'm not good looking or what?
3: No, it just means you had the intent to harm in your eyes.
4: I know. Harm
3: in
4: life?
3: In your
8: Rosie,
3: eyes.
8: Rosie, get out of here. We need to get going.
4: I'll eat.
7: Boy, she really hates him.
3: This is a riot. Right?
4: I'll go.
8: Here's me, in case you need me. Tell Howie we said hi.
4: Sorry about that.
8: And I love Gary. I love the other Gary. Well, I don't know you.
4: I'm a good guy. I'm a good person.
9: Gary Garver, Jew of the... Oh, what can we say that's not going to piss him off? Never mind.
0: Control Chaos, KCAA, 1050 AM, 106.5 FM in the Inland Empire. Also, iHeart, Amazon, Apple, all the different social media platforms. Gary Garver here. And you know, I always have PETA on. I love having PETA on because I'm tired of the animals being crucified and beaten up and abused by the human race. I wish the animals could. See, every time a shark, like, takes a bite out of a human, I kind of like it. Every time a bear, like, goes into some trash and scares the hell out of somebody at their home, I kind of like it. The animal's getting back. So anyways, I have the general counsel for litigation at the PETA Foundation on the phone to talk about Another subject matter that is very close to all of us, eating eggs. It's Asher Smith. Asher, good morning. How are you?
5: All right. Thanks for having me.
0: My pleasure. So tell us what's going on. There's a Huntington Beach consumer taking on Pete and Jerry's Organics, alleging that they paid a premium for eggs marketed as free range and pasture raised. As drone footage showed, thousands of hens packed indoors and virtually none venturing outside. How the hell do they get away with this type of stuff? I'm curious.
5: You know, in short, this is a story about profit margins. No one makes Pete and Jerry's tell customers on every package of eggs in the grocery aisle that the eggs are free range or pasture raised. No one makes them advertise the eggs on every carton with images of hens frolicking outdoors. But they do, presumably, because they know that no one will look into it too much. But what their advertising also does is it creates a measuring stick for them. And what this lawsuit is about is the fact that few reasonable consumers would consider eggs to be free-range or pasture-raised and pay the premium prices that those labels allow Pete and Jerry's to charge if they knew, as the lawsuit alleges, that the hens are confined so densely together that many can never make it to the outdoor spaces that are advertised so prominently on each carton.
0: So do they have outdoor spaces for the chickens? I mean, and they're just not allowing the chickens to go outside? Or it says you have drone footage of it. Where was the drone footage taken?
5: So as a lawsuit describes, the drone footage was taken at two different Pete and Jerry's supplier farms. You know, it's really interesting because something that the lawsuit gets into is that Pete and Jerry's, if you were to go to their social media materials, go to their website, they themselves kind of lay out how egg industry advertising can be a sort of nesting doll of lies. They contrast themselves with cage-free sellers who, according to Pete and Jerry's, you should avoid them and buy Pete and Jerry's products because the cage-free sellers crowd birds indoors like sellers of eggs from caged hens, just without the literal cages. But what the lawsuit gets into and alleges is that for Pete and Jerry's, free-range and pasture-raised are also literal window dressing. There is outdoor space, albeit outdoor space that, as laid out in the lawsuit, doesn't really look like the lush green fields on every carton. There's tire tracks. They're pretty barren. But outdoor space theoretically exists and is theoretically available. But then the premise of the lawsuit is that, well, if you take thousands upon thousands of hens, you crowd them together, if you get into the fine print of Pete and Jerry's third-party certifier, they're only required to provide 1.2 square feet of space each, so that's barely enough room, as alleged, for the birds to spread their wings, to engage in all sorts of natural behaviors that they need to. That's too many birds to form functional social groupings, what's called pecking orders. That's actually where that phrase comes from. So these are environments where violence and stress will be endemic, and only the most socially dominant birds could possibly make it outdoors. And again, as the lawsuit explains, for a lot of birds, they might never make it to the outdoor space that's theoretically available.
0: Yeah, so they said there's like 20,000 hens crowded into these sheds. It's kind of disturbing that, you know, especially with what's going on with our food chain, you know, with the Cyclosporina, with the lettuce, and then they had a recall on blueberries, and they're always having recalls with chicken and beef and stuff like that. Can't they just be honest with us, at least with, like, if they're raising organic eggs, at least be real about it? Why do they have to lie? I mean, I know it's for profit margin and all that, but it's just ridiculous, man. Why do people have to just, like, live off the almighty buck and not be real and not be transparent? That's why I can't stand the human race, tell you the truth. Bunch of phonies.
5: I mean, that's what it is that no one makes them advertise their eggs this way. There's no reason other than their pursuit of premium pricing, presumably, for them to be putting the pictures of hens frolicking outdoors on the cartons, for them to call themselves free range and pasture raised. You know, if you go to the grocery aisle, you can buy store brand eggs that are advertised plainly, don't make any of these claims.
0: Right.
5: But they've identified a niche of the market they want to attract. And the fact is that there's a lot of consumers who want to vote with their pocketbooks. They want to think they're supporting humane products. If you dig into Pete and Jerry's social media advertising, they do call their products humane. Their brand is humane washing, the same way that for some brands it's greenwashing. And, you know, if you go through the life cycle of the hens for Pete and Jerry's or any of these other sellers, you see that these companies condone conduct that I don't think any consumer would characterize as humane, because at the beginning of these hens' lives, their brothers are all separated and literally macerated, fed into what are often wood chipper-like devices. At early ages, in order to enable housing hens in such dense confinement by the thousands, they have their beaks cut, so they literally won't cannibalize each other. And then it's pretty typical, and your listeners can find this if they go to the scorecards that are available online, or they go to the FAQs that are hidden on some of these websites, that the birds are only even useful to these companies. And for all the protestations by some brands of love and kindness, for as long as they're profit maximizing, as soon as the hens reach the end of one laying cycle, as soon as they get to a stage in their lives where they lay less shelf-stable eggs, they're sold to the exact same slaughterhouses or live markets that factory-farmed hens end up, that the hens who lay, you'd think, the store-brand eggs that aren't advertised with these
0: and those,
5: claims.
0: Do they count those chickens that are killed off like that, organic chickens, too? I mean, you know, here's the chicken. Here's some organic chicken, which is not true, too. Does that happen, or is it just the eggs?
5: I mean, what this lawsuit gets into is the fact that
0: hens are being abused, right? I mean, it sounds like.
5: This lawsuit is really about what do these words mean? Do they have their plain English meaning, what anyone would think if they see the cartons, if they read the language on it, be it organic, sustainable in the greenwashing space, or hear the humane washing terminology like humane? Some other sellers use ethical. They use other language in pictures to paint the picture that birds are actually getting outdoors. But what courts are finding when we bring these kinds of cases to them is that, no, you can't decide actually for us up is down and down is up, that if you advertise a product as humane, it means you aren't inflicting needless suffering on animals. If you are advertising eggs and saying birds can get outdoors, but you actually aren't, there's a target on your back.
0: Well, don't eat Pete and Jerry's organic eggs, okay? That's bottom line. It's all BS. They're doing excruciating things to these poor hens and chickens and things like that. God knows. I mean, how you're describing it, Asher, was like disturbing to me, hearing about their cutting their beaks off and wood chipping them and stuff like that. Just, God, no wonder AI is going to take over the world and wipe out the human race within 10 years. Congratulations, AI. And I mean, it's crazy. What can be done? I mean, you guys got a class action lawsuit against them. What do you tell the consumers about this? Don't eat the eggs?
5: I would tell
0: what?
5: You know, it's a funny question, because ultimately, I mean, the premise of these lawsuits and the premise of false advertising law in general is that if you're in the grocery store, you're entitled to believe what these companies are telling you.
0: Right, on the packages.
5: What they're telling you, how they're branding themselves is how they justify the prices that they charge. You know, all the eggs in the grocery store aren't the same price. And the shame of it is when companies take advantage of consumers who want to think that they're doing good and want to or willing to pay more for a product that sadly sometimes isn't what it's marketed as. I mean, if consumers want to completely avoid all of this at all, they have the option of going vegan. I myself am vegan. Right. Obviously, PETA is willing to give anyone who asks a vegan starter kit.
0: Eggs aren't vegan? Egg is
5: breaking news.
0: I didn't know that. I didn't know an egg wasn't vegan. I always thought eggs were vegan. I didn't know. Who knew? So they are not vegan, right? Because they come from a chicken.
5: Yeah, and exactly. And from all those life cycle processes that I explained earlier, I mean, there are numerous alternatives in the grocery aisle. I'd be happy to get into them. All the egg replacers that folks can buy, whether they want to bake, whether they want to make omelets. There are vegan options available if that's what someone chooses.
0: Well, I tell you, man, you guys are doing excellent work out there at PETA. It's unbelievable that this is just being packaged because people, you know, they like eating bacon and eggs or whatever, or eggs or whatever. I mean, I make my mom scrambled eggs on toast and cottage cheese and stuff like that every now and then. But it's just so sad that we have to be lied to. Why? I mean, just these big companies, just for a buck, they're just trying to make a buck, and their false advertisement is ridiculous. It happens over and over again that, you know, I don't understand the human race at times. Why can't we all just be transparent and real and say what it is, you know, and instead of trying to screw people over the almighty buck? I just don't understand it. All right. Well, anyways, Asher, thank you so much for calling. Are you still there?
5: Yeah, okay. I'm still here.
0: Okay, cool. Asher, I want to thank you so much for calling in. Asher Smith, he's PETA Foundation General Counsel for Litigation. So what stage are we in right now as far as this litigation? It's a class action lawsuit. Tell people what a class action lawsuit means. It's like more than one person, correct? Filing.
5: Exactly. And why you tend to see lawsuits like this brought in a class action context is precisely the fact that any time a consumer feels they've been hoodwinked into paying more for a product than they wouldn't have otherwise, you might be talking about $1 more, $2 more, $5 more, and an amount of money that even if it, you know, it affects your grocery budget, might not be worth it for an individual consumer to hire a lawyer and bring the company to court. So what a class action allows you to do is allows you to take these customers who all have similar claims, who are all, as alleged in the lawsuit, duped into buying eggs because of the images of hens outdoors, because of words like free range and pasture raised, and combine their claims and aggregate them so that the company can actually be held accountable for the alleged falsehoods.
0: Yeah, well, congratulations on this. I hope you get them. You filed a lawsuit in Orange County, California, along with a similar case in New York. So I hope you bust. Pete and Jerry's Organics, don't eat their eggs. Okay, if you're an egg eater, don't eat Pete and Jerry's Organics. They are lying to you. They are lying through their teeth. Allegedly. I should say allegedly, because I don't know. I don't know for a fact. I don't eat Jerry or Pete and Jerry's Organic eggs. Allegedly, they are breaking the rules, saying that their eggs are free range and pasture raised. And that's why Asher Smith, PETA's Foundation General Counsel for Litigation, that's why you guys filed the lawsuit, correct? Because you do have, I guess, proof of this.
5: That's right. And you asked before, what are the stages of the lawsuit going forward? The lawsuits have just been filed, but we look forward to, in the next stages of the case, taking discovery, actually getting down into what are the facts at all the Pete and Jerry's farms. How many birds are actually getting outdoors? How are they able to document this? What are they actually doing? Hopefully, you would think, to make sure that they don't have situations where, well, the birds are packed so closely together, there's so many of them can't actually get outdoors.
0: So, I mean, let me ask you a question, because with a class action lawsuit and all that, there's always a big payoff, right? That's what they would you guys settle for, like, and for a payoff, A and B? Who would get the payoff? I'm just kind of curious about that, because normally when you file any kind of lawsuit, there's always, like, you know, civil, especially with civil lawsuits, it's all about monetary damage, basically. Who would get the money? I mean, would you settle out of court with these cats? What would you want from Jerry and Pete's Organics?
5: You know, what the lawsuit seeks is the lawsuit seeks corrective advertising and what's called injunctive relief. So a court order that says you can't lie. Essentially, this is what's been alleged. You can't do X, Y, Z. But also, I mean, it's very important. You mentioned the money. Is that the measure of damages in cases like this are the premium prices that consumers pay. And if the lawsuit is ultimately successful at trial, what you would presumably get would be Pete and Jerry's having to disgorge itself of all of the unjustified premiums that it was able to charge consumers because of the allegedly false advertising. And then that money would hopefully get back to the consumers who the lawsuit describes as being duped by the advertising.
0: They're not going to take eggs in lieu of money, right? You're going to make them pay the money. Not, you know, say, hey, we want to give each consumer that filed against us 24 eggs. You're not going to go with that, right? You're going to make them pay, right?
5: For better or worse, I don't think that's how it works.
0: All right, anyways. I'm trying to do a little comedy on this show, Asher. That's how we do it here. All right, anyways, listen, it's Asher Smith. Thank you for calling in. Good luck with the lawsuit. Please, once you guys get it rolling, these lawsuits take, what, years? Definitely months, years, right? I mean, right? Yeah.
5: That's right.
0: That's just the way it happens. You know, just the way a civil lawsuit works. They don't just happen overnight. They happen months, years in advance. So when you guys have some more information on it, please give me a call back. I'd love to find out what goes down with but the bottom line is don't eat Pete and Jerry's organics because they're screwing with the chickens, okay? Don't let them screw with the chickens anymore. Chickens rise. Come on, chickens rise through PETA. All right, Asher, thank you so much for calling in this morning.
5: Thanks so much for having me.
0: You got it. Thank you, buddy. All right, cool. All right. That's Asher Smith. He's the litigator for PETA with this class action lawsuit. Allegedly, Pete and Jerry's Organics, allegedly, I got to say allegedly because I don't know. They just filed a lawsuit and I had PETA on. Allegedly are making the chickens live in cramped quarters. And they're not really free-range and pasture-raised chickens, which is kind of sad. And then with the whole thing with the beaks and the – oh, man, that's disturbing. I don't even want to talk about it. All right, it is Control Chaos, KCAA. I'm Gary Garver. More chaos for you right after this.
6: It's Controlled Chaos. Controlled Chaos. Controlled Chaos. Controlled Chaos.
0: Your pet is like your family member. 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
12: Cool, yeah.
13: Would you consider going talking to Howard Stern again?
12: Like I said, I don't think Howard has any interest, so, you know, it's fine. Not everybody in the world appreciates what somebody does of a guy.
7: Evidently, if there's only 15 people at your book signing.
12: Not a fan. 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It's his business.
13: Can you name three celebrities more arrogant than yourself?
7: Shot. Oh, no one. Oh, this is terrible.
14: Oh, boy.
7: He was being nice. He was answering the questions.
15: Yeah, well, you know, they just read the paper, Howard.
7: No way.
16: You're the funniest man in the world, Howard.
13: Thanks, Dennis.
17: The man that Howard Stern fired and said he would never work in radio again. That's right. It's the second coming of Gary Garver.
0: That was Dennis Miller. Remember Dennis Miller? Remember him from Saturday Night Live, and he had an HBO show too. Haven't heard anything from him, man. What happened to him? What happened to Dennis Miller? Big Republican. Anyways, it is Control Chaos, KCAAradio.com, also iHeart, Amazon, Apple, all the different social media platforms. Gary Garver here. It is a Friday. Thank God. Thank God it's Friday. Hope you have a nice weekend. I'm just going to be sitting here. I'm not going to any games or anything. The last couple weeks, I've been going to L.A. and to the Charger games. So this weekend, I'm just going to kick it, relax. Actually, there's a Doors tribute band at Agua Caliente Casino in Cathedral City. So I'm going to go check that out on Saturday night because I'm a huge Doors fan. The Doors and Zeppelin are probably my two favorite bands of all time. So I'll be doing that on Saturday night. All right, let me do this. Let me call this a-hole from the building inspecting department. His name is Mark Labernout, but I call him Mark Blabbermouth because, well, just listen to the tone of his voice on his message. So here's Mark Blabbermouth. I'm going to give him a call right now. Let's do it. He hasn't responded to any of my calls. This is the sixth time I've called him, and he does nothing. He's a do-nothing person. He's like the House of Representatives, they do nothing. He's like your congressman, they do nothing, right? Except for take vacations on our taxpayer money. Here's another cat that does nothing.
18: Planning Department, this is Anita.
0: Yes, could I have extension 8266, please?
18: Hold on.

0: Hello, you have reached the desk of Mark Lambermont, Building Inspector Supervisor for the City of Palm Springs. I am either on the phone or away from my desk, so please leave me a message and I will get back to you as soon as I can. Thanks.
1: Please leave a message at the tone. When finished, you may hang up or press pound for additional options.
2: Yes, is this Mark Blabbermouth? Blabbermouth, Mr. Blabbermouth, this is Gary Garver once again calling you regarding the Serena Park development. Once again, they broke a code violation this morning, or actually yesterday morning, or this morning. I don't know. I'm not sure. You tell me. Actually, it was this morning at 6:27 in the morning. They drove a water truck right by my place and woke me up. I know that you are not going to do anything about it, just like everybody else here. Are you a Raider fan? Do you consider yourself an A personality or a B personality? Do you have emotions? How's your life going? Are you enjoying yourself? You sound like a ball of fire. Have you ever dated any porn stars? Because you have, or a stripper? Because I could see where your electric personality would attract beautiful, crazy women, because you're just so high octane. So, Mr. Blabbermouth, once again, I am calling you to complain about the Serena Park development and once again another code violation that you absolutely do nothing about. You have not called me back. So, I am giving your number to other residents. So maybe you will contact them, because I know that you like that community a lot more than my community. Anyways, I'm sure that you're going to have an exciting weekend.
1: To send this message, press pound or hang up. 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
4: Thank you for calling the City of Palm Springs.
2: Oh,
4: if you know your party's extension, you may enter it at any time.
2: Thank you. What a joke. Complete joke. Yeah. This morning, 6:30 in the morning, they're driving a water truck by my place. They have been disturbing me so bad. I'm sorry I'm talking about that. It's just crazy because all my friends and family and everything are just like, can't you sue these guys? And who's being paid off? I'm wondering, who is being paid off? Who got paid off? First, they used our fire hydrant on our property to get that water from that water tank for months and months and months, which drove me crazy. Probably stopped me from selling my place, because people would always look at that water tower and go, what's that about? This is before all this earth-moving crap. They've worked on two holidays, the only two holidays that they've been able to work on, because they just started doing this construction a few months ago, July 3rd and Labor Day, nothing being done. They're not supposed to be here before 7 a.m., on the weekdays. They're here, like I said, 6:30 this morning. I'm hearing a water truck drive right by my place. Saturdays, they're here before 8 o'clock. I mean, they're just, by the way, I have names for all of them, by the way. Not only Blabbermouth, but the two supervisors I named Daffy Duck and Goofy. And the vice president, who allegedly listened to me and was a big fan of the Howard Stern show, I call him Foghorn Leghorn. I'm doing the best I can. But be patient. Be patient. Labor Day. They'll be gone. Very soon. Very soon. I did move the water tower for you. I did move the water tower for you. I could have put it anywhere. By the way. They're so full of crap. And this guy's like, now I know he's full of crap, because they're driving their trucks right by where the water tower was. So they couldn't have had the water tower there, because they're basically using an access road there. So who do they think they're effing with? I mean, who do you think they're kidding, man? These guys are clowns. They're idiots. They're cartoon characters to me. I wouldn't call, no, the whole, the people that are working for them, all these probably undocumented workers, I'm sure there's a few of them out there, a few undocumented workers. They're the clowns. They're the fools that are eating dirt for a living. Yeah, eating dirt for a living. I'm moving dirt and watering dirt. They're the clowns. But these other cats that are running the show are cartoon characters to me. And I'm just laughing at them. I'm laughing at Daffy Duck and Goofy. We're not going to work near your place on Saturday, Gare. I promise you. No work. And then Daffy Duck, well, you know, he's toothless. That's why he speaks like this. He's despicable. He's despicable because he has no teeth. I have no teeth. I need to get some teeth. Can I get some teeth, please? Please? That's Daffy Duck. That's one supervisor. Goofy, I'm telling you, we're doing the best we can. And then Foghorn Leghorn, who's overseeing the whole effing thing. I say, I promise you, Gary. I promise you, I owe you, Gary. I say, I owe you. Yeah, I'm sorry about knocking out that power a couple weeks ago. And then the following day or following couple days, we're working on Labor Day. I say, I apologize. Yeah, give me a break, you. All right, enough. Okay. But whatever. I'll just keep on leaving this guy messages, and now I'm giving his number to a couple of the residents, asked for his number, and hopefully they'll do something. Because even one of the guys I was talking to, he's a gay dude. He's a nice guy. The one gay dude I like out here, Adrian, he's a nice guy. You know, I can call him when I go out of town and my mom's staying here and she doesn't pick up her phone. He'll come over and check on her. So I really appreciate that. But you know, he's the one cool gay dude out here, you know, and he's from LA, he's from Hollywood, West Hollywood, stuff like that. So we talk about the old Hollywood days in the 80s and stuff like that when he lived out there. But, you know, I was just telling him about what I was doing, and I sent him my show from last week when I talked to the Mitch from the Code Violations Department, and he had no answers for us, just ran off a bunch of crapola. Yeah, he said we do have rights after he paused for like 10 seconds. But I talked to this dude, Adrian, the other day. You know, he's like, I go, what's going on? He said, man, I'm so sick of this. I'm so over this. I go, well, I called these guys. I'm doing something about it. He goes, yeah, seems like no one else is. I'm like, this is the community. That's their community. That's their community. They just take it. They just bend over and take it. You know, like George Carlin said, the big red, white, and blue dildo, they just bend over and take it. I'm not taking it. So hopefully, I texted him the dude, Mark Blabbermouth's number and his extension, so maybe he'll give him a call, because he's being driven crazy. And I can't believe these old farts or gay people want to do anything about it. They're just going to keep on taking it. Please. Anyways, I'm just going to call this dude like every Friday morning, you know, because he'll never call me. But I like doing this. Just giving you guys updates. But yeah, they keep on breaking code violations. They keep on doing it and they don't care. They don't give enough. Total disrespect and classless. So if they're going to, you know, I got to fight fire with fire. I'm not taking it. I'm not taking this crap from them. Not going to, you know, they broke in over at least a half a dozen violations over the past couple months. I've got it all documented. I have all the records. I have all the text messages between me and Foghorn Leghorn. I have all the video. I have pictures of it all. And I just need one or two people. Maybe we can throw a class action lawsuit against these a-holes for disturbing our peace of mind. Serious. It's crazy. Okay, I'm sorry I did this on a Friday, but you know, I was trying to avoid it. You don't even know what I'm going. Well, if you saw my Facebook post, you know, you saw the trucks drive right by my place. Been doing it from 7 a.m. to 3:30 p.m. Monday through Friday, including Saturdays at 8. The bottom line is that it's just so unnerving and disrespectful. And it's bad enough that we got to deal with it from 7 a.m. to 3:30 p.m. You start at 6 in the morning. You do it on holidays. That's called disrespect and classless act and disrespect. And by the way, I have not complained one bit since they started moving the earth, the dirt moving earth, in the last couple weeks. But man, when they're coming out here at 6:30 in the morning and I can hear the water trucks, I'm just not going to put up with that. I'm not going to allow that to happen. Sorry, Foghorn and Daffy and Goofy. What's wrong with you, girl?
3: 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I say.
5: All right, you guys have a great weekend. One last thing I want to wish my late uncle, Bob Barrow, a happy birthday. He passed away a few years ago. A great guy, great person, and I miss him a lot. He was just always, he always had a positive vibe, and he was a good dude. So happy birthday, Uncle Bob. And I know you're up there in the next round with Uncle Earl and my dad and Scotty and your wife Connie and everybody. I'm sure you guys, and Nana and Papa, I'm sure you're having a great time today in the heavens. Enjoy. God willing, I'll be back Monday. Yes, I'll be back Monday with some more chaos for you on the Control Chaos Radio Show. God bless.

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1: NBC News Radio, I'm Scott Carr. Chinese President Xi Jinping has been at the White House tonight for a state dinner. President Trump greeted Xi before escorting him inside. It's Xi's first visit to Washington in over a decade. Meantime, CNN has reported it was denied access to Xi's arrival, despite its reporters being allowed back in the White House earlier today. The White House says access for reporters is back after a judge ruled last night in favor of CNN, MS Now, and Politico. President Trump had banned the outlets, claiming they were creating fake news and negative coverage. An investigation's underway into a group of hackers who claim to have targeted the FBI. More from NBC's Kelly O'Donnell.
2: The cyber criminals, called Shiny Hunters, say they got inside an FBI jobs website and seized personal information about federal agents.
1: Reports said the group targeted the agency in response to a recent FBI announcement regarding the group's methods.
2: The FBI said it's aware of the alleged impact to FBI employee personally identifiable information and noted that the point of the breach is undetermined and could be their system or third-party providers that support FBIjobs.gov.
1: Speaking before the UN General Assembly today, the Israeli Prime Minister Benjamin Netanyahu heavily criticized New York City Mayor Zohran Mamdani.
3: Mr. Mamdani, since you were elected mayor of this city, many Jews no longer feel safe in New York.
1: This after Mamdani called Netanyahu an architect of a genocide of the Palestinians. Several members of the General Assembly walked out just prior to Netanyahu's address. The prime minister called them moral cowards. This as large crowds of protesters had gathered outside the UN to protest Netanyahu's appearance. Some of the protesters were arrested. Scott Carr, NBC News Radio.
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7: 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Why so many places? Well, I want to maximize my splatter zone for more hope and happiness. So, there's no gossip, no scandal, no K-words here, no Kardashian talk at all. Instead, I want you to focus on your own reality show and how you can be happy 88% of the time. So, I have topics and guests and very special series to that. And we also don't talk about the headlines. What, Dr. Mercer? You don't want to know what's going on in the world? You don't want to know what the current events are? You don't want to know what the headlines are? No, I don't. I don't want to, because 98% of it, if it bleeds, it leads. It'll give you the case of the four A's: angry, anxious, afraid, and aggravated. Don't want you starting your day, especially on a Friday. And that means it's time for Straight Talk with myself and
8: Ricky Rebel.
7: And who is Ricky Rebel? Oh, those of you who have not been tuned in, where have you been? But glad that you're here. In addition to being one of my favorite co-hosts is a Billboard Top 40 recording artist, soon to be top 10. As seen on tour with Britney Spears, he's been a Grammy member since 2017, part of the voting membership for the Academy. He was discovered by Michael Jackson, signed to his label on Sony, and later signed to Madonna's record label, Maverick Records. And he launches his rich stream of discography, singles, music videos, especially ones that I get a little part of the inspiration credit. Fabulous. I just love that song so much. I hope you heard it on the promo. And he launched, it is playing on the background of the promo clip last night. I'm just so delighted always. It's my chance too. We both have extremely busy lives, but I know that every other Friday I get to see one of my favorite people on the planet. Please welcome back to my studio, Ricky Rebel.
8: Happy Friday.
7: Happy Friday to you, my love. We're going to start with breakfast. No Uber Eats, but we will take a bite of my gratitude sandwich, top of the bun. What are we looking for outside of ourselves that we're grateful for? Ahoy. And then bottom of the bun, what are we grateful for before we go to bed? Inside of ourselves, what do we like about ourselves? So let's start. What are we grateful for? This is usually my chance to find out what he's been up to. I know he's been up to like crazy. His schedule gets more and more beautifully filled with events that spotlight him. I saw the promo. If you didn't see it, his dance and performance on the runway at Layla's fashion show. I'm so bummed I missed that because we have a history of dancing together at those events.
8: I would have brought you out.
7: Huh?
8: I needed you. I would have brought you out.
7: Oh, it was so... I loved the promo, but it was definitely FOMO, and I just did a show on FOMO. But I couldn't do it because it was my daughter's birthday. I had a good excuse for not going. Right. But I am grateful for this show that gives me a chance to meet, connect, and then stay in touch with some beautiful people on the planet. And he's... on camera right now, Ricky Rebel. I'm grateful for you.
8: I'm grateful for you as well. Yes, and this show, it's helped me become more of a positive person. Kind of look at the things that I love about my life and not the things that I don't like about my life. You know, I think that we focus a lot on what's not going well, and this show helps to focus on what is going right. And so I'm grateful for the show and you.
7: Yes. Hey, darling, you're a little on the soft-sounding side. Can we
8: check,
7: put...
8: Check, check, check.
7: Yes.
8: How about now?
7: There we go. There he is.
8: Is that good? Check, check.
7: Don't want to lose you.

0: but I'm getting a little too positive here. But it is Friday. What else are you grateful for? Tell me what's been going on with your music, because I know there's the new stuff.
1: I'm grateful. Yeah, I'm grateful for that show I just performed at, the RLC Fashion Show pre-Emmy party. They asked me to perform a song, and I chose to do Fabulous. I think it was a great choice. That's like our theme song, you and I.
0: Yes.
1: Yes. And it would have been so great to have you there. There's one thing to go at events and perform by yourself, but it's a whole other thing when you have like a crew. And I did have support there, but I want, you know, I love it when my friends show up too.
0: Yeah.
1: To perform with me, because I would have thrown people out on stage with me, but it was just me, so that's fine.
0: Yeah.
1: We had a great time. It was fun, and they and Layla was very happy. We love Layla.
0: Yes, we do.
1: I was also booked for another acting opportunity with her. She got me on a TV show.
0: Oh, good.
1: So I'm grateful for her. Yeah, I'm acting. They were like shocked that I could, like, dang, you can really act. And I was like, yeah. I love acting. I think it's a lot of fun.
0: Yeah.
1: So it's great to have that opportunity as well.
0: Yeah. That's funny. I had a guest that I met on the carpet that I did go to that I didn't see you on, so we couldn't. The InfoList carpet.
1: Oh, the InfoList, yeah.
0: Yeah, pre-Emmy carpet. And I met an actor who was on the show on Tuesday. He was my Tuesday talent. He's on Superman. And that's kind of cool. And we were talking about acting, obviously. And, you know, do you remember Mrs. Cunningham from Happy Days? Mrs. C?
1: Yes.
0: She was Richie is the son, right? The father. I mean, sorry, the mother of Richie. Who's Ron Howard? Ron Howard's character, his mom, the matriarch of Happy Days.
1: Yeah.
0: So she came on the show when she was 79, and she goes, "Why are you not an actress?" And I thought, oh, well, you know, there's still life to live. Maybe that might be something. But Layla actually tried. I got a text from her to audition for, I think it was a commercial, but as a witch. And I'm like, I don't want to give people any. Hi, Patricia. Welcome.
1: Hi, Patricia.
0: You are the captain of the Cashew Gallery this morning. But yeah, I figured my first acting gig cannot be as a witch. Just can't do it. Just can't do it. I am grateful for, well, I mean, it's still on the docket. I may be pissing up my children off, but this opportunity just was so crazy. I haven't talked to you lately.
1: Yeah.
0: I know that the blood clots really put a wrinkle and a wrench in my traveling, and for a year and a half I've not taken one flight at my daughter's request. But these things just lined up, Ricky. First I get a call from a casting from a game show that I did, saying producers loved you, would you audition again? I said, are we filming in ABC, CBS? They go, we're filming in Europe.
1: Mm.
0: And I went, is my UPS man, my universal power source, the God, as I call him, that cruel to offer me something that requires international travel? And then the next day I get an email saying that my book is being spotlighted in the Frankfurt Book Fair in Germany the week following taping. Like, what are the chances of that, Ricky?
1: Right.
0: It's just like too crazy of a coincidence, serendipity doodah. So we'll see. We're still in the running, and if it doesn't happen, it doesn't happen. But it's just like one of those, it doesn't look like something I should say no to. Right.
1: Right.
0: And my doctor's always been, you could take one international flight a year. So there's a lot of people who have opinions about this who are not happy with me. But there's also people who are saying, you know, it's your life, quality versus quantity of life. I know, you know, how depressed I have been feeling with that whole pronouncement that I'll never fly again.
1: Yeah.
0: So I'm grateful for the opportunities that

0: continue to come my way because I'm open to them.
1: I love that.
0: Yeah. Awesome. One more? Any else?
1: One anything more for else? Me. One more for yeah. me. I gotta give it up to my cats again.
0: I was going to say, you put your cats in that silver Terminator thing, and I went, I don't know if Willow gave consent for that.
1: She, it was Willow. That was the Willow Terminator.
0: I know it was Willow.
1: Yeah. Yeah, is it the picture of Willow?
0: That's so
1: Willow
0: so
1: and Max,
0: funny.
1: Shout out to my babies. Yeah. They're acclimating really well to the new house, which
0: yes,
1: really
0: I was going
1: to
0: ask how that.
1: Nothing I'm grateful for. The
0: and
1: new
0: you have
1: place
0: your
1: is
0: space
1: really nice.
0: To create.
1: I've got a lot of space to create, and that's why the universe let this happen, made this yeah. happen for me.
0: Yeah.
1: Because when I moved, I was like, I don't want to go. I was like, you know, I had so many memories. That was the first day I met Willow when she came into that house. So I just cried when she was crying. I was crying as we left to see her cry. And I was like, oh, no, it's going to be okay. Then we
0: Did
1: got into the
0: know?
1: New place.
0: She knew, huh?
1: She knew. And that's what broke my heart. It made me want to write a million songs about it.
0: Mm.
1: But besides that, you know, we have acclimated so well to the new place. The cats love it. There's like a big backyard, a front yard, everything, you know, balconies galore and places to hide for them. And and for me, it's just I have a lot more space in my home studio, so I'm able to get more work done away from his office. Mm-hmm. So it's good.
0: Good.
1: That's what I think was supposed to happen.
0: Yeah. I'll wait for the housewarming invitation. I'd love to see your space.
1: It's just so far for you. I feel bad.
0: Trust me. I know.
1: Next time.
0: Yeah.
1: You come out to MB.
0: Yeah. Every quarter, I'll come up. You know, we do the show. We see your place. We go shopping. We have a meal. You know.
1: Right.
0: Once a quarter.
1: Worth it. You can come watch. You can come totally. See the house, hang out.
0: Yeah,
1: it'll be fun.
0: Yeah, it's not by the lake, is it?
1: It's in Thousand Oaks, so just a little bit away from the lake.
0: Okay, because there was a co-host I had before who moved to the lake. There's a lake in West Lake Village.
1: Yeah,
0: it's
1: like
0: knew?
1: 5 minutes. It's 5 minutes.
0: Oh, it is. Okay. Yeah. Okay. All right. Let's go to the bottom of the bun, which is. What am I grateful for inside of myself? Ricky did not like this at all. All of my co-hosts did not like this exercise, but I don't care. It's my show, and I know it's good for them. And what that means is it's weightlifting. Before you go to bed tonight, I don't want you to be saying, oh, I didn't finish this, and oh, I shouldn't have said that, or oh, I can't believe that they said that about me. Those are all ways in which you will not get a good night's sleep. I want you to be able to fall asleep easily with a smile on your face, no matter if you're together with someone or alone. I want you to be able to just relax into yourself. And so this is weightlifting. What do you like about yourself? If you find it difficult to take a compliment, this is for you. Because frankly, my dear, if you can't like yourself, how the fork you expect anybody else to? So here we go. Right. What do you like about yourself? And feel free to play along, Patricia.
1: Yes. I'll start. So I have been dreaming more. And because normally I don't dream. I've been like years and years and years and years and years and years of not remembering any of my dreams. And I like that. I do not like to dream. Because I don't like the fact that it's like not real, no matter what it is. Like if it's a good dream, it's not real. You wake up, it's not real. It's like so sad. And then if it's a bad dream, well, we all hate nightmares.
0: Thank God it's not real.
1: That's what I'm saying. So there's this thing where I'm dreaming more. And you know, we about dreams, right? Like dreams are basically you are all the parts in the dream. Basically,
0: I had a dream expert on my show and she did a series. And I hate to tell you this, darling, but everybody dreams 2 hours a night, whether you remember it or not.
1: That's what Patrick said too. There's no way, because I always tell him, I'm like, I don't dream.
0: Yeah.
1: And he's like, well, that's impossible. You're dreaming. Yeah. You're not remembering your dreams.
0: Correct. That is correct. Yeah.
1: And I love the fact that I don't remember my dreams.
0: Yeah. Yeah. Well,
1: now I've been remembering them.
0: Uh-huh.
1: And it's like tools that you can use to kind of like feedback where you are, right? Like what's going on. And what I'm realizing when I talk to my therapist about this, it's like a lot of my dreams is super, the characters are so judgmental on me, especially. They're just like so hard on me. And I'm like, what is going on? It's like always like about this harsh thing. And so what I like about myself is that I'm really becoming more aware of how judgmental I am on myself, how hard I am on myself. Mm-hmm. And I'm really just trying to loosen the grip on that. And I'm doing it. Loosen that grip. It's hard.
0: It's the best thing you can do for yourself is to change being your own worst enemy into becoming your best friend. It's life work. You're never going to get it done, and you're never going to get it wrong, taking from Abraham Hicks' Law of Attraction. Mm. I love the fact that you're doing that, because when I met you, no one was harder on you than you, and no matter what you accomplished, it was never enough. You could have done it better, all that, and you're not alone, unfortunately. Most of the people I get to interact with are recovering perfectionists. If they're working with me, there's the upside of perfectionism is you get a lot done, you get it done well, and you have a track record in your life of accomplishment after accomplishment. The bad news about being perfectionist is you're not happy. I'll be happy when I finish this, I do this perfectly, la la la la la, and you're never happy. And I have to say, when I met Ricky, he was in that category, and I was very, I saw him for who he really is, and that's what I always offer to people is I see you in the magnificence, one of a kind, wonderful that you are, and I'll continue to see you that way until you can see yourself that way. Now, do I get that 100% perfect? No, I'm hard on myself. I know, because I'm recovering. I'm 88% fabulous. 12% of the time, I'm not. And I step in it. And I say and do things that I beat myself up for. But only for like maybe 30 seconds. And then I go, oh, a nice reminder that I'm not perfect. And it's okay. I will survive. It's not that big. INTBOAD. It's not that big of a deal. Okay. And as a result, he's happier. I mean, he looks, he's always looked good, but it's now like to his soul. Like his beauty is deep. You know, it goes like past the skin into the heart. And I get to connect with that. And for that, I'm grateful.
1: Thank you. That's beautiful. That means so much to me. You know that.
0: It's
1: I'm grateful for my dad, my father. He's recovering. He's doing a lot better.
0: Yes,
1: yeah,
0: I was going to ask.
1: He had a stroke, and he's out of the rehabilitation center. So he was there for about a couple weeks, and now he's out. He's at home with mom, and he's just going to therapy every day still. Mm. So I'm really grateful that he's doing that. I think it's something he's really needed for a long time.
0: Yeah.
1: So he's getting all the help that he needs right now.
0: That's great.
1: He's doing better and better.
0: So when we talked about it, it had not been diagnosed as a stroke. It was some reaction, right, to COVID, but it was a stroke.
1: It was a stroke, yeah.
0: Okay.
1: And he got COVID and he had a stroke.
0: It was okay. Okay. And his, he's, was one side affected? Was it ischemic?
1: No.
0: Okay. Well, that's
1: great. They just found this out because they did an MRI on him. Oh, by the way, he had
0: a stroke.
1: They didn't really know because he didn't have that particular type of side
0: effects. Right, the droopy. Right. Well, that's good. That's good. Well, I'm just delighted to hear that. Your peoples, my peoples. And I'll never forget the very first time I met him at your Lifetime Achievement Award or some kind of award you were having. It was a big award in the Hall of Fame. And I was looking for a seat. I had not seen you guys. And he walked up behind me and tapped me on the shoulder and said, "We have a seat for you." And I thought it was somebody that worked at the event. So I turned around and because I'd never seen him before. And he goes, "I'm Ricky's dad." I'm like, "Ah, it was so nice." He's so unlike you and your mom. I mean, he's the antithesis. Yeah. He's the quiet, solid, right? The force behind the force.
1: Right, yeah.
0: Yeah, the balance.
1: Yeah, he's more quiet. My brother is similar to him in that way.
0: Yeah.
1: My mom and I are. We always say there's like the Felix side, because I'm Richard Felix Godinez. There's a Felix, and then there's Godinez. The Godinezes are one way, and the Felixes are another way. I'm a Felix.
0: Yeah.
1: We are more sensitive. We're more expressive. We're more Spanish.
0: Fire.
1: Spanish.
0: Oh, okay.
1: And then there's the Mexican side, the Godinez. Okay. Very different.
0: Okay.
1: They're a little they're quieter. They're very competitive. They're, you know, lots of passion, lots of fire. It's in a different way. It's interesting.
0: Yeah. Yeah, interesting. Smoldering embers versus a flash of fire. But hot nevertheless. That's my Ricky Rebel.
1: Yeah.
0: I'm just having, maybe today's topic is memories, because I'm just having all these beautiful memories. The time that you did you were performing at a comedy fundraiser and you did a lap dance on this guy who will never be the same.
1: That was fun.
0: Wasn't that fun? And isn't that what life is? I mean, I have a tool in my book, 8 Ways to Happiness, that it's called Turning on a Dime of Memories. So if you're not understanding the idiom, I'm not calling you an idiot, but the idiom of turning on a dime is an old expression that means pivot, right? Pivot. You're turning. I don't know why they say dime. I got to look that up. But I say turning on a dime of memory. So if you're not feeling good right now with what's going on and you're looking around and you're MS, meaningless scrolling, or doom scrolling, as they call it, go, you know, keep looking at your phone. You don't have to put your phone down, but go to your photos and your videos and go to the memories of the things that made you laugh, even made you cry. But isn't that what life is? Isn't it important for you to, you know, grab your own neck and your own fingers and choose what you're focusing on? I always said, nobody's putting your gun to your head to listen to news, to bad news, to tragedies, to the state of the nation.
1: To propaganda, too.
0: Propaganda.
1: Like, psyops. Psychological warfare.
0: Yeah, like just turn on a dime of memories. Like we're doing right now. How difficult was that to bring up two really funny things that happened or heartwarming things? That's what life is.
1: Yeah. I would say change the channel. If you don't like the channel of what you're thinking about, like change it.
0: Yeah. Don't blame other people for grabbing your remote. You let them grab your remote. It's your forking remote.
1: Yep, take control of that remote.
0: This, huh? We could go with this analogy. Oh my goodness, that we didn't finish breakfast yet. Hey to Maurice Smith, welcome to the show. We are live today, so if you have anything you want to ask Ricky or I, anything you want to talk about, it is always your choice what we talk about. And if you don't have a choice, we have plenty. So we'll keep talking about what we want to talk about. But I do want to and breakfast. Thank you so much for joining us for breakfast this morning. I promise if you join me every weekday morning for breakfast, you will sandwich your day in the most positive way. Thank you, Ricky, for joining me for breakfast this morning. It was yummy. And it was a long breakfast because we're almost halfway through the show. But no, just saying. And the topic of the day is...
1: Straight Talk with co-hosts Ricky Rebel and Dr. Marissa live in studio.
0: All right, what do you want to talk about? We'll see what comes up in the comments. What do we want to talk about? It is pre-Emmy season. So a lot of my friends, a lot of the events that are going on are to do that. It just reminds me, it's like, wasn't it pre-Emmy like yesterday?
1: Like
0: 2 months ago? What
1: the
0: happened?
1: Emmys, we haven't done the fashion thing in, for a minute. Do you want to do the fashion thing at the Emmys?
0: Sure.
1: We have the fashion
0: moment. Yeah. When is that?
1: I haven't even looked at what they wore. So.
0: Yeah. It was already. I'm like, when are the Emmys?
1: Let's do the Emmy Fashion.
0: Emmy Fashion 2026. Here we go.
1: I didn't go to InfoList because I didn't know what to wear.
0: Oh, Ricky.
1: Dang it. Seriously. Because those photos end up in Getty every time.
0: I know. But every still, time.
1: You better love what you're wearing.
0: Okay. Do you want to do it... through Harper's Bazaar, Cosmopolitan, Town and Country. Which is your favorite?
1: Any of them that you don't have to pay to look at. Sometimes you click on it and you have to pay. You know those.
0: Yeah. Let's see. Firewalls. Vanity Fair. Vogue.
1: Vogue is nice.
0: Vogue. Let's do Vogue. Okay. Do you see it?
1: I can see it on your screen. Yeah.
0: Okay, good. So, here we go. First one. Getty Image. Okay.
1: Yeah. Toot it or boot it? Is that our, what is your, how do we describe it? Like if we like it?
0: Oh yeah. That's a, we should do that. So it's Straight Talk. So it's, well, I go to, you know, I taught at UCLA for 6 years in the Anderson Business School. And one of the favorite, my favorite courses to teach is called Managerial Interpersonal Communication. And there's two styles, the arrow and the pillow. So, so people who communicate like an arrow get straight to the point.
1: I'm an arrow.
0: No shiitake.
1: I'm definitely an arrow.
0: Shocker. And the good news about arrows is they get to the point quickly. The bad news about arrows is there's blood all over the place.
1: We pierce.
0: you do more than pierce. You like literally like hurt people. And legend, there's blood legend. All over the world, all over the carpet.
1: Ooh.
0: Red carpet, all over the carpet. So,
1: and then what about pillow communicators? Pillows. Tell me about them.
0: So the most important thing for an arrow is that they are understood, right? That they deliver. That's the most important thing. They deliver. That's the focus. It doesn't matter if they understand or not. It's more important that they deliver. Pillows, on the other hand, want to make sure that they're understood. So how they say it, they want to make sure there's no blood. So they will couch it. So they'll say something like, I think, but I'm not always right, that the most important thing, well, it's not the most, I'm sure there's many important things. Now, as you can tell, the point gets lost in the pillow because they're, you know, they're softening the blow so much that the arrow is like rolling their eyeballs. Oh my God, get to the point. Right? So this is where the conflict comes between arrows and pillows. So I say this to say, arrow can mean I like that outfit, and pillow can be a little later. So it's not a bad thing. We're not doing thumbs up, thumbs down, but we're highlighting, you know, what our preferences are. How's that?
1: Cool.
0: Because I don't want to break my rule of talking bad about people on the show.
1: Yeah.
0: We're just commenting on their outfit, not on the person, right?
1: That's right. Just the outfit.
0: Yeah. And speaking of outfits, this is a definite arrow for me.
1: This is an arrow.
0: Oh,
1: I love
0: gorgeous.
1: It.
0: Gorgeous. I think this is the most beautiful thing
1: she's ever
0: seen on her ever.
1: Me too.
0: Right?
1: This is the best she's ever looked.
0: We agree.
1: Zendaya.
0: It's Prada. Doesn't it look like Mikimoto? It's a Prada Mikimoto, but it looks like a piece of jewelry.
1: Looks right? great.
0: And for those of you who are just listening, we are looking at the Emmy fashion on Vogue. So if you want to hear, I'll put the link in the chat so that if you want to go see what we're seeing, if you're not able, don't do it if you're driving. But this way you can watch along. Oh, we have another comment here. Okay, there we go. I have so many. This is from Irish Whiskey. I have so many Daredevil memories from when I was younger. I look back and think, man, was I stupid. They were thrilling at the time and amazing that I'm still here. What a great comment. Irish Whiskey Paranormal. Love it. Love it. So he was taking my Happy 88 tool of turning on a dime of memories and remembering how silly he was at the time. But we're glad that you are still here too. And guess what, Ricky? It's time to take a quick break for news, weather, traffic before we continue on this beautiful fashion journey. I'm going to put that back up there. It's a nice photo of Zendaya to go out with. Don't go away. We will be right back. I have to take this break for news, weather, traffic, and a word from our sponsor. Be back in two. Go grab a coffee, something to drink, but don't go away. We'll be right back with more. Take my advice. I'm not using it. Get balanced with Dr. Rissa, the morning show. And it's Friday, so it's Straight Talk with myself and
1: Ricky Rebel.
0: We'll be right back. Don't go away.
1: Thank you.

0: Well, she has been dubbed the Asian Oprah, and she just wants all of us to be happy.
1: Dr. Marissa, a.k.a. the Asian Oprah, says the most important thing you can choose is choosing to be happy.
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0: to Marissa Pei's new book called 8 Ways to Be Happy.
1: Many of us say, I am my own worst critic. Nobody's harder on me than I am. And my response to that is, stop it. Why are you doing that to yourself? You have to be your biggest fan, because if you can't at the end of the day say, I did a good job, who is? We don't have to constantly be angry at the things that are wrong. Why don't we choose to be happy about things that are right? We have the choice. That's our muscle. And life is so amazing if we can see it.

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1: And we're back. You're tuned in to Take My Advice. 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Thank you very much. And streaming everywhere, iHeartRadio, Spotify, and of course my YouTube TV channel, which is show central to 1,760 podcast shows over the past 749 consecutive weeks, but who's counting, with an impression number of 5.1 million. I haven't checked. I have a feeling it might have hit 5.2 million, and I'm just so grateful. I had a moment during that break just to feel how happy I am right now. And I hope you're feeling at least 88% happy with your life. If not, keep it tuned here, because we will have plenty of reasons to be happy. And my number one reason to be happy right now is because of my co-host. He is a top 40 Billboard, soon to be top 10 recording artist. You've seen him on tour. You've seen him on tour with Britney Spears, signed by Michael Jackson, discovered by Michael Jackson, and then signed to Madonna's record label, Maverick Records. Please welcome back to the studio, Ricky Rubble. Speaking of memories, I dated... Let's get ready to rumble for a New York minute, literally, in when I was living in Philadelphia.
2: Boy, you did it?
1: Yeah. Not junior, the senior. I'm ageless. But yeah, that brought back a memory. Thanks a lot, Irish Whiskey, for memories like those where, what was I thinking? No, I'm kidding. We'll tell you the X-rated part of that story later, Ricky. But all right, what are we talking about today? The topic of the day is...
2: fashion. Emmy's fashion.
1: Emmy fashion. Here we go. We have Zendaya. She got two arrows. If it's a pillow, it's a pass. We're not doing gossip. We are just doing our fashionista commentary on the Emmy fashion. Here we go. Next one. Nicole Kidman and Chanel.
2: I like that.
1: I normally don't like that feathery stuff, but I don't know. That is a nice contrast between chic and fun.
2: Yeah.
1: Right?
2: That's great.
1: Yeah.
2: I love it.
1: You and Patrick should go, not should, great movie. Normally, magic shows, movies, I'm not like, you know, there was a really bad magic movie of some women stars from a long time ago that was a bomb. And I thought it was practical magic, but it wasn't, because this practical magic movie that was out is incredibly funny, and poignant. So if you haven't seen it, Nicole Kidman, Sandra Bullock, fabulous.
2: Oh, Practical Magic.
1: Yes.
2: I've heard of that.
1: It's so good.
2: When did that come out? Is that an 80s
1: film? It just came out.
2: Oh, it just came out?
1: It just came out. Like a couple weeks ago, maybe. Yeah, no, it's really good.
2: Nicole Kidman is 1 year away from being 60 years old.
1: Well, they got
2: her. She's showing us how to do this.
1: They got her. They fixed her. I wasn't crazy about her plastic surgery this last round, but this recent round they did a great job.
2: Isn't that interesting how people can not get it right one point and then like correct course? The same thing happened to Madonna.
1: Yeah, and that's, you know,
2: she had a moment and then moment. Now she's looking amazing.
1: Yeah, I don't use Botox because I have the other B word, bangs, but if I ever go there, I'll find out who did that for her. Ayo Edebiri. I'm going to pillow that one.
2: The pillow.
1: Yep. Yep. I like her.
2: It's just not flattering on her.
1: Wow. She blends in very well. Look at that. Selena Gomez. It's Louis Vuitton and ticket. I love the combo thing, right?
2: I think it's great.
1: That's new. Tiffany and Louis Vuitton. I this is an arrow for me.
2: Yeah, it's an arrow for me too. Gold is striking.
1: But
2: and
1: you can
2: it's
1: do.
2: It's kind of rare too at this point. It's not very many people are
1: rare
2: rocking.
1: To do well. I think gold can look gaudy. This does not look gaudy. She looks like a statuette.
2: Looks great.
1: Yeah. And if you just tuned in, you're wondering what we're looking at. If you're driving, you can see this later. But if you're not driving, we are going through and doing our regular Fashionista review of the award show red carpet. And this is Sarah Pidgeon in Chanel.
2: Beautiful.
1: You like it?
2: I do.
1: Okay. I'm going to
2: like
1: pillow
2: it.
1: That.
2: I give it an arrow.
1: Okay.
2: I think it's sexy. Why did you pillow it? Is it the neckline? Is it the neckline?
1: I don't know.
2: Right?
1: It's growing on me now. It's growing on me.
2: I like the color.
1: I forgot to put my notifications off. Hold on. I don't know why. But
2: okay.
1: I can't give it a reason.
2: I give this an arrow too.
1: Yeah, I give this an arrow. I think elegance is my ruler, my measurement. And to me, this one was not as elegant, a little bit sloppy. I don't know why.
2: Maybe it's a tailoring, like the
1: maybe. But this is elegant.
2: Yeah.
1: Ella Fanning. L Fanning. Is it Ella or L?
2: L.
1: Yeah, okay. L Fanning. Beautiful. Love the
2: Dakota
1: color.
2: Dakota Fanning's sister.
1: Yes. I read up on them. Great, you know, great sisterhood. Okay, arrow. No, wait. That was an arrow.
2: It's an arrow.
1: This is a pillow for me.
2: She's getting a pillow for me, too.
1: Okay, good.
2: And that's a major pillow.
1: That's Dakota. That's her sister. Sorry.
2: Yeah.
1: We got half of the sister.
2: Sorry, Dakota.
1: Sorry.
2: Pillow.
1: Really?
2: I don't like it.
1: Oh, I like it.
2: I like it.
1: You
2: know,
1: Florence Pugh. Maybe it's because I love her. I think she is a fantastic actress.
2: What is her name?
1: Florence Pugh.
2: Ooh.
1: She's a
2: Vivian
1: phenomenal
2: Westwood
1: actress.
2: Is gorgeous. Amazing. But the I don't like the sleeves. I wish she could have taken those off.
1: I
2: would have loved it without the sleeves.
1: Yeah, I think because she's standing like that, it's good for me. Otherwise, I may not have liked it so much.
2: Yeah. It's a good
1: frame.
2: Choice. It's a nice choice. That's what
1: the
2: makes
1: color,
2: it
1: The
2: unique.
1: Colors are phenomenal. I want to just say, like, the choice lilac. of Elle and that, it goes with her coloring so beautifully, as well as this.
2: Yeah, it's nice.
1: You know what I mean?
2: Yeah,
1: okay.
2: I like it.
1: We have a boy.
2: You have a boy.
1: Coleman Domingo in Valentino. What do you think?
2: It's a pillow for me. I'm sorry.
1: Yeah, no, I agree with you.
2: It's not styled correctly, in my opinion.
1: The look at the belt color and the shirt color.
2: And the pant combo, they don't.
1: Yeah.
2: It's not working.
1: No.
2: But.
1: It's okay.
2: She made some bold choices,
1: okay.
2: And we like bold choices. Oh, so.
1: Total pillow for me. This is Carrie Coon in Maison Margiela.
2: Yeah, it's Wicked Witch of the West vibes, you know.
1: Like, yeah. Oh my
2: not
1: goodness!
2: Her face, but
1: No. We're not talking
2: outfit.
1: About. Yes, we're
2: it's
1: always
2: just missing
1: talking,
2: the cone head, right?
1: Correct.
2: It's missing
1: correct.
2: The little hat.
1: Oh. God, talk about memories, Ricky. What, remember when we did this the very first time? And it was like you said something about the dress. It was black and you said oil slick.
2: Yeah.
1: Oh,
2: well, because,
1: my goodness,
2: you know,
1: that
2: I
1: was so
2: I
1: funny.
2: Used to do Us Weekly photo fashion review.
1: That's right.
2: Us Weekly. And in the back column, we got to like read all the looks and we had to be funny about it, but only critique the looks, not the person.
1: Right. As we're doing now.
2: This is a major, she just needs a pillow to complete this look.
1: Honestly.
2: It looks like she just came out of
1: honestly.
2: The bed.
1: Yeah. Total pillow.
2: She needs
1: this
2: a pillow.
1: This is a king size pillow.
2: who would ever go out with this?
1: Amelia, well, that's why she's not facing front.
2: Wouldn't you slap your stylist? Dr. Marissa, would you slap your stylist?
1: Oh, I will slap. And my fashion.
2: My stylist, silly, if she judged me in that.
1: Yeah.
2: Which I would never have to, because my stylist is incredible. Elena Nazaroff, shout out to you.
1: Yes, she's beautiful. She's very stylish herself.
2: She is the best.
1: I did 8 years of modeling and six years of styling. So that's my qualifications. Never made it to a magazine doing, but I absolutely would love that. So if anybody has a job out there for me to do that, I would love to do it. We'll just add to the shopping, 9 jobs I have. Yes, for sure.
2: This is pillow.
1: Well, we're agreeing more than we're not. Carrie Mulligan in the row.
2: And this is the famous
1: this
2: actor.
1: This is Sarah Snook in Balenciaga and Cartier.
2: I'm going to give it a pillow.
1: Yeah. I thought maybe.
2: Is it her skin tone?
1: It is her skin tone. Just with like this, we were saying, like the colors matter. Yeah. The cream is not the right cream, right?
2: It's not the right cream for her.
1: The necklace is phenomenal. Can you see the necklace and the jewelry?
2: I like the zooming in aspect. Thank you for zooming
1: in.
2: Yeah,
1: I like that.
2: The accessories are on point.
1: Yes. Right. Oh, I didn't even notice. Bracelets match. I like that.
2: We give her points for the accessories.
1: Yes.
2: Styling is good.
1: Paul Anthony Kelly and Louis Vuitton. Really?
2: Okay.
1: Pillow.
2: Pretty sharp.
1: No.
2: That bow tie is killing it, right? It's
1: boring. Sorry, he's not boring, but the I mean, you're on the Emmy carpet, come on.
2: Yeah, but what else can guys do, right? Are they gonna
1: I was just gonna say, you're being too hard on the guys, sorry,
2: but I think that men can be more creative than that. I agree. Can we just say it's not it's okay to wear color as a man? It's okay to be expressive as a man.
1: Yeah,
2: you could show up and do something.
1: Yeah. And if you've just tuned in, you're wondering,
2: if you're going to do it, make it tailored really well. If you're going to do a suit. Like if I showed up in a suit, it'd be hot because it's very different than what I normally do.
1: Yeah.
2: So one day I'm just going to show up in that suit and knock it out of the park.
1: Yes.
2: So it's got to be tailored right. Yeah. It's got to look good.
1: If you've just tuned in, you're wondering what's going on in studio today. I missed the third station ID because we're
2: 9:48.
1: Yes, I know. Coming up at the end of the show, but you're tuned in to Take My Advice. I'm not using it. 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And it is Friday, so it's time for Straight Talk with myself and
2: Ricky Rebel.
1: And what are we doing right now, Ricky Rebel?
2: We are going to give an arrow or a pillow to the Emmy fashion looks. Arrow meaning we love it, and pillow not so much.
1: Right. And this is Chase Infinity in Louis Vuitton. I'm going to give it a soft arrow.
2: It's a soft arrow. Yeah.
1: Yeah.
2: For me,
1: what
2: too.
1: What do you think? You too?
2: Yeah. I'm not in love with it, but I don't hate it.
1: I don't know what material that is. Okay. Next.
2: I think
1: it's
2: interesting.
1: Oh.
2: You're laughing.
1: Carrie Russell in Kate, K-H-A-I-T. How do you say that, Kate? Okay. I have so many things that I should not say, so I'm not going to say it. Definite pillow.
2: Is there a way to say it that we don't get FCC?
1: I don't know. I think, were you around when there was Gummy and Pokey?
2: Oh, she looks like Gumby?
1: I'm sorry.
2: That's fine.
1: Okay, we're going to move on before I get in trouble.
2: It just needs to be green. And then we
1: yes, Matthew Rice and Tom Brown. Okay. Again, I know it's hard for men. I get it. But it's just like here you're on a carpet, a major carpet.
2: What suit is this? What brand is this?
1: Tom Brown.
2: Tom Brown, nice. I'm sure it's extremely expensive, but yeah. It doesn't necessarily mean creative.
1: Michelle Pfeiffer in Saint Laurent.
2: I just love her. So
1: anything, I love her too, and I and
2: she wears so I and can, does.
1: I think she would look so good in yeah. like something like
2: she could have killed it
1: like that.
2: Oh yeah.
1: Right? Or even no, not that. Even that.
2: Something, yeah.
1: Something or that. Well, that looks well, that would look good. That but it's like here. It's like really, Michelle. Come on.
2: Let me take a look at it.
1: You're so gorgeous.
2: The thing is, even I'm so blinded by the human or the actress.
1: Yeah, yeah.
2: I'm totally blinded.
1: Is,
2: I can't even
1: this
2: see.
1: This is like Mother of the Bride. I'm sorry. I'm being more critical than I usually
2: am. Yeah, this one, it's a pillow, unfortunately.
1: It's a definite pillow.
2: As an actor and everything else, this particular look we're looking at, this is an arrow.
1: Julia Garner.
2: This is an arrow.
1: She was in Ozark. And becoming Anna.
2: She's gonna play Madonna. Actress. She's gonna play Madonna in the
1: really?
2: Movie. Yeah, she was scheduled to play Madonna in Madonna's.
1: Yeah, definite era. It's perfect for her. Not everybody could wear this.
2: No. Can I see her face? Can we zoom in?
1: Yep.
2: I just want to see her makeup in here. Yeah, that's cool. Yeah. That's classic Hollywood blonde.
1: It's so beautiful.
2: Yeah.
1: And her accessories are gorgeous. Is those dots behind her match? Isn't that cool how on the step and repeat, look at the insignia behind her matches her outfit. It's like an extension of her jewelry. Look at that. The dots.
2: Do you see it? Those are her earrings actually falling down.
1: No, no. It's the insignia from the pie. Look.
2: Oh, interesting.
1: See? From the peacock? It's that.
2: Oh, yeah. It's the pea from the
1: yeah.
2: peacock? Oh,
1: yeah.
2: I see.
1: Do you see?
2: Yeah, it looks like
1: isn't
2: her
1: that
2: earrings.
1: Crazy?
2: That's cool.
1: Okay. Odessa Azion in vintage Jean Paul Gaultier.
2: That's a big pillow for me.
1: Big pillow. Giant pillow.
2: I love Jean Paul Gaultier.
1: Yes, I do too. You know, Martin
2: Short. Didn't we just see these suits like twice already?
1: No, no. Oh, the suit, yes. Martin Short and Steve Martin doesn't say in their suits.
2: In their suits.
1: There's no designer. But
2: can we give it a penguin? Can we give it a penguin instead of an arrow or a pillow? The penguin means that they did it right. They did the penguin look right. They nailed
1: okay.
2: the penguin.
1: Okay, they got the penguin. Double penguin.
2: Double penguins. Good job. You did the penguin.
1: Martin Short went to. We gotta watch the time.
2: Another penguin.
1: We could do this. Another. Oh no, this is a little different.
2: And this guy
1: penguin.
2: Looks hot though.
1: He
2: looks
1: yeah, cool. He's a hot one. This one, Charles Melton and Louis Vuitton and Cartier.
2: Can I see his face? Hold on. He's got the face card.
1: I'm.
2: You want to show everything but the face?
1: I was looking at his. To see
2: to
1: where the Cartier
2: his
1: was.
2: Face. Zoom into his other face. Dr.
1: Ricky,
2: Martha.
1: I swear to God, I was not zooming in there. I was literally zooming in on his wrist, but it went somewhere else.
2: Yeah, he's got the face card.
1: I guess the Cartier is his earrings.
2: Oh, is that what it says?
1: It says Louis Vuitton and Cartier.
2: Oh, I see what you mean. Yeah.
1: See what I mean? I was looking for, that's why I zoomed in on the middle area.
2: It's a penguin award.
1: Yes.
2: It's an arrow.
1: We literally have like two more left.
2: He gets an arrow for that
1: you
2: one.
1: You think this is an arrow?
2: No, he did.
1: Oh, he's an arrow. He's an arrow. Yeah, because he has a different
2: really
1: kind
2: good.
1: Of suit. It looks different.
2: Good.
1: Yeah. Okay. The first, that was the first.
2: His face card saved it.
1: Yes, definitely. Allison Janney and Pamela Rowland.
2: That's a pillow for me.
1: Interesting. Yeah, me too. This is like the difference between what... why am I calling her Meryl Streep?
2: Look.
1: Nicole Kidman, remember? She was the balance of feather, and this is the... Not the... Oh, see, now here's a suit. Oscar, Isaac, and Celine. Beautiful.
2: I think
1: he
2: it's
1: gets
2: cool.
1: the Penguin Award. See, now this is my kind of tall, dark, and handsome. See that jaw? See that jaw? I am a sucker for a jaw.
2: Yeah.
1: All right, more guys. Sterling. So here's some trivia. First, go back to Martin Short. Went to my alma mater, McMaster University in Canada.
2: Nice.
1: And Sterling Brown goes to Agape International Spiritual Center, where where I get my positive resource. Yeah, he's a good friend of my big brother, Michael Bernard Beckwith. And I got to interview him. Cool. I love this.
2: Yeah.
1: Strong Arrow, Claire Danes and Giorgio Armani Privé and Martin Katz. Like that is not anybody can wear that, man.
2: No, she's pulling it off. Looks good.
1: That's an art piece. Ricky.
2: Yes, it is. It is. Claire Danes.
1: Claire Danes. Good for you. I think we'll end it there because we have to go.
2: Yeah.
1: Brenda's song and Oscar. I just want to see if there's anything else I want to spotlight. Because
2: pops out.
1: This is pillow. Oh, Jean Smart. Not strong enough pillow.
2: Oh, I like that.
1: There we go. La Roche and Givenchy. That's an Asian thing.
2: All right.
1: I think we passed all the really great
2: arrows. They put the arrows on top.
1: We put the arrows on top. We definitely, I don't see any more. Oh, I see a lot of pillows going by. It's a good thing we didn't have time to get I want to, we'll end on the strongest arrow that you might, what was your favorite?
2: That's not bad. Zendaya was my favorite.
1: Absolutely. That is totally mine as well. So I'm scrolling back to Vogue number one. She hit it out of the park.
2: She really did.
1: So this is both of our pillow is this one. Zendaya, congratulations. You have won Dr. Marissa and Ricky Rebel's Fashionista Award for the Emmy Fashion. I had so much fun today. I always have fun with you, darling. Hope you had just as much fun if you're listening in now or later. Lots of hearts and thumbs up. People have been giving us this finger, not the other one. Thank you so much. It is time to go to final word, Ricky.
2: Final word. So it's kind of like a memories. Make sure that we check in on our internal dialogue, and if we're not liking what's going on, let's try to change a channel to something that we like and something that makes us happy. Fashion makes us happy. She and I, Dr. Marissa, we love fashion and styling. So that's why we took the moment today to talk about Emmy's fashion. It was a lot of fun. I had a great time. And if you guys want to follow me, you can follow me on all social media platforms at Ricky with a Y, Ricky Rebel Rocks on Facebook, YouTube, you name it. Ricky Rebel Rocks, and go check out my new album. It's called Filling the Void, available now on Spotify. Just look up Ricky Rebel Filling the Void, and you can see my 10 album EDM record. Great to work out to, and go check it out.
1: Yeah. Let's make Fabulous go number one on the billboards. This is Dr. Marissa. Fabulous. Reporting live from my loving room with Ricky Rebel on Straight Talk with myself and
2: Ricky Rebel.
1: Reminding you to find the inner fashionista in yourself today when you're getting dressed, or tomorrow, wear something that you only use in special occasions.
2: Yeah, what are you saving it for?
1: Something on tonight that you know you look great in and have a great time. Wear it to the grocery store. Feel good about you.
2: Period.
1: End of statement. All right. And it's all about balance. Peace in, peace out, world peace through inner peace. Ricky, take us out.
2: And now, Dr. Marissa and I want you to have the best weekend ever.
1: I'll see you on Monday. Love you.
2: Love you.
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6: Now, this next segment is a segment with live listener call-ins from previous shows, and you'll be hearing their questions, their successes, and their experiences with Tahibo Tea. So please do give us a call and let us know how the tea works for you. Thank you.
7: Hey, let me tell you, this tea, oh my word, it is a blessing from above. This tea, well, first let me just say, the way I roll, the Bible frequently mentions various herbs and various plants, like hyssop, for example, or balm of Gilead, all for healing, you know, for medicine and purification and whatnot. Even the baby Jesus was presented with the gifts from the Magi, frankincense and myrrh, which are plant resins, which heal diseases. So to my way of thinking, God provides us healing through nature, you know, his creation, right? So for me, a healing tea makes perfect sense. So I'm going to try it. And I have to drink something anyway, I figured, so I'm just going to drink this tea. So I heard about this tea, and I love this tea. It has helped my fibromyalgia more than anything. If anybody out there does not know what fibromyalgia is, oh my Lord, it's a very painful condition of the nerves. Every nerve fiber in your body just feels like it's on fire. Terrible pain. And this has helped me with my fibromyalgia more than any other natural solutions I have tried. And believe me, I've tried so many remedies over the years. And nothing helps as much with the pain and inflammation like this tea does. It's amazing. I drink a few glasses, you know, through the day. And since doing this, and it's been several years now, I have no fibromyalgia flare-ups anymore. Well, actually, if I get lazy or forgetful and I don't make my batch of tea, which I do 5 quarts at a time, if I do that for several days on end, then the pain comes back. So I drink a big batch of tea again, and lo and behold, the pain goes away again. So there's a definite correlation between drinking the tea and the absence of the pain. It's really quite remarkable. It has fiber pain. You've got to try this tea. You've got nothing to lose by trying it. Oh, and let me say, I also give it to my dogs. I have the dogs. We rescue dogs, and they always have issues. Well, 6 years ago, our little dog was diagnosed with terminal cancer. And at that point, it had already gotten into his bones. It was in his jawbone specifically, because this was an oral carcinoma that had grown a tumor on his jawbone. And the vet removed what she could, but it was into the jawbone. So, you know, when it's in your bones, they say you're gone. You're a goner. Plan your funeral. So he was given 6 to 12 months to live. And since radiation and chemotherapy, which were recommended, but good gracious, it's just completely unaffordable. I mean, we were talking into the thousands of dollars, and no guarantee it was going to save our little guy's life. So I came at him with everything natural that I could find, pretty much. And he got some tea, and he also got other things, you know, turkey tail mushrooms and powdery arco tincture, frankincense oil, a whole variety of things. Well, within a few weeks, his blood work numbers started to change for the good. And the vet said, whatever you're doing, just keep on doing it. So 3 months later, I take him back again, and his numbers at 3 months were perfect, back to where they should have been. The area of his jawbone where she had removed the tumor was completely healed. There was no sign of disease anymore. Here we are 6 years later. He just turned 15 years old on Valentine's Day, and he's cancer-free. And he still gets the turkey tail mushroom, and he still gets the Tahibo tea. It's just, and here's a little thing. This is a little bit on the humorous side, but another thing I do with the tea, because I'm very, very frugal. I don't want to throw anything away. I use the leftover tea leaves. Well, in this case, it's tree bark, actually. After I sift it out from making the batch of tea, I put the solid materials into all of my house plants and the flower pots. Well, it not only keeps the soil moist, you know, because it's like using bark outside in your garden or in your lawn. It helps retain the moisture between waterings. It's more aesthetic. It looks a little nicer. But what I noticed is that my plants, they're not only healthier, but I no longer get those little teeny tiny flying gnats. They're called fungus gnats. They live in your
8: they live and breed in your potting soil of your house plants, and they're little teeny tiny annoying bugs that fly in your face and up your nose. Oh, they're just terribly annoying little pests. Well, then adding this leftover tea matter into the flower pots, I don't get those little fungus gnats anymore. Which makes complete sense, because once you learn about this tea, you know that it knocks out fungus like a charm. It's just a great product. We drink it all the time. We feel great. We're healthy. My husband and I were in our mid-60s. We don't take any pharmaceutical drugs. We have no conditions. We're doing really great. Love the tea. Everyone needs it. It's delicious tea.
9: Tammy, let me ask you, once you started drinking the tea, how many days, weeks, or months did it take for you to notice a difference with your fibromyalgia?
8: Oh, it was days, not even a week, maybe 3 or 4 days. And then at first I thought it was a fluke. I thought, oh, this is just a coincidence, or it was all in my head. Right? Honestly, when I started drinking the tea, I really kind of thought I wasn't going to get any good results. I really thought I wasn't going to get a good result. So I was kind of doubtful. And plus the fact I mentioned earlier, there's this

0: two here and there. I thought, oh, this is a great tea. I'm going to order it off of Amazon and spend less money. Well, as soon as I got it, I knew something was not right. The texture was different. The color was different. The smell was different. There's a nice, sweet fragrance that the Tahibo Tea Club gives you. You can tell a difference. I cooked up a batch of the inexpensive stuff I got off Amazon, and it did nothing. Absolutely nothing. It was not. It was like it was fake. It's just terrible.
1: No, that's exactly why, as many of our listeners know, I started the Tahibo Tea Club because I got frustrated with the poor quality that's available at the Whole Foods, the health foods, the supermarkets, yeah. And let alone the knockoffs that are being sold on Amazon. And I tell people, you know, the difference between our tea and the stuff you can buy on Amazon.com is our tea actually comes from the Amazon rainforest, not from Amazon.com. You know, so that's that's a big difference.
0: Yeah, and your tea has the most pleasing aroma. It just smells like sweet nature. It's just a beautiful, beautiful tea. We love it. We love it.
1: Thank you so much for calling in. God bless
0: thank you. God bless.
2: Keep in touch with us. Thank you so much. Great testimony. My goodness. I mean, she packed the whole program by herself.
1: I know.
2: She was excited about it. That's fantastic.
1: Yeah.
2: Well, Milan, we go through this all the time. You've been offering this tea how long now?
1: For over 25 years. You know, my dad had his bout with cancer in 1998. And it was shortly after that I said, you know, this is ridiculous. I mean, here we are in the United States of America, and you can't even buy real olive oil here. You know, I mean, it's insane,
2: You can't. That's true.
1: No. And so that's how I started it. And in our case, there are no middlemen involved. We have it harvested in the rainforest of Brazil. We have it picked up. We take it to put it on containers, put the containers on ocean-bound ships and bring it here to the United States. And then from our warehouse, we ship directly to customers. 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And that's the only processing that there is. 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
3: Let's take another call. 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
4: Hi.
5: Hi.
4: So, I'm just a newbie as far as drinking this tea. It's only been about a couple months. And I'm just head over heels that I did not find this tea 10 years ago. Because my brother-in-law came down with prostate cancer, and I'm like, this just cannot be. So I was telling a girlfriend of mine, and she sends me Mylan's pamphlet on prostate cancer, and I couldn't believe what I actually read. So I got my brother-in-law on board, and his PSA levels went down. So he's all good. So then I told my husband that we need to drink this tea just to keep us on the road to health. Well, I have a little testimonial with my husband, and he's in his early 60s, and we have these jet skis, and in the summertime, he thought he was 20 years old doing tricks on this jet ski. Well, he came crashing down, and his left shoulder went into the machine. So I'm talking, yeah. So this has been summertime. What are we in, March? Mm-hmm. So for 6 months, I have been listening to this shoulder, chronic pain shoulder that he couldn't even lift his arm up, couldn't get his jacket on. And trust me, we've tried everything. We've tried the TENS unit, the chiropractors, the infrared saunas, you know, hot and cold exercises, everything. It just wouldn't get better. So then he started drinking the tea. And I was at work, and he called me 4 days in. And he said, "The sharp pain is gone." I'm like, "Wait, what? Wait a minute." I thought, this is just a fluke. Like, it's going to hurt tomorrow again, because I've been listening to this for 6 months. So anyways, long story short, I asked him, I said, "Well, how many cups of tea do you have in you?" And we just started drinking it. This was a couple months ago now. And he said, I don't know, about 7 or 8 cups. And then I get home from work, which I work out of state. So I got home a week later. He starts drinking more of the tea. And in about another week and a half, he said the pain is completely gone. And I was just, you got to be kidding me. So the tea, that's the only thing he did of any type of change. So I said, keep drinking that tea, because I just remembered, like, oh, yeah, it goes after inflammation. So I really believe that the inflammation went down and his shoulder was able to heal, and it is 100%. He has zero pain, and now all I hear is, I cannot believe how good my shoulder feels. Like, it's a miracle. It is a miracle, because if anybody that knows my husband, you know, there's always something. And now it's like, oh my gosh. And then the best part of all, when I was doing research on my brother-in-law that had prostate cancer, when I did that research, I ran across where if you wake up like 2-3 times in the night and go to the bathroom, you know, that's a sign of enlarged prostate. Well, he also told me, when I was out of town, he goes, I slept through the night. I said, no way. Like, this man wakes up 2-3 times a night.
5: Yeah.
4: And he is sleeping, and he's not waking up to go to the bathroom. He has woken up, like, once in the last week or so, you know. But it's like, wow. So, yeah. And my brother-in-law, he's only 54 years old, you know. So, wow. You're not supposed to get, like, prostate cancer unless you're in your 70s, 80s. So, yeah, it's a miracle. And I thank Mylan for having this company. I am so grateful. And what I thought was, like, the most amazing is my friend who sent me Mylan's information. Her own mother, this is just unbelievable. She kept getting UTIs and in and out of the hospital, and she started her on the T, and then when she went to the doctor, she had a female doctor who was 55 years old, and she said that her mother has better kidneys than what she does, and her mother is 92. I'm like... And she hasn't had a yeast or, the yeast infection, UTI. She has not had it in a year. And she used to get them, like, every 2 months. Yeah.
5: Yeah.
4: Yeast, you know.
5: Yeah, the tea is really a godsend when it comes to chronic infections. Because what happens is some people get chronic UTIs or bladder infections or something like that. And what happens is they go to the doctor, they get antibiotics, they take antibiotic treatment for 2 weeks, the infection goes away, and then, as you mentioned, a month or two later, it comes back, and then they go on antibiotics for 2 weeks, they get rid of the infection, and they keep cycling on and off the antibiotics every couple of months, which, of course, is terrible. And with our tea, what happens is, first of all, they'll get rid of the infection just as fast as they would with the antibiotics within 2 weeks. And they just keep drinking the tea, and they're not going to get an infection anymore. And so it's a godsend, you know, as you mentioned, for people that have, you know, chronic infections coming back. So I'm actually not surprised that your friend's mother had that had the result that she did. So it's I'm glad you told us about that, because I would have forgot to mention that.
4: Yeah, that is just unbelievable. And my husband, with the inflammation in his shoulder, I mean, he was going to go to the doctor and get a cortisone. I'm like, don't do that, because everybody knows that eats at your cartilage. And it was so fast. Like, I've never seen anything work so fast. So it's just unreal. It's a miracle.
5: In that case that you mentioned with your husband, it reminds me of a customer that we have in Maryland. And in our computers, when somebody orders, we don't keep their debit cards or credit cards. Those get erased immediately for security purposes. That way, if somebody steals our computers, they can't steal their credit card, because we don't have it. The only thing we keep is a person's name and address, so that we can go ahead and track a package if it gets lost or whatever the case is. So when customers call us up to reorder, we ask them if they've ordered before, and then we look them up. It cuts down on our typing mistakes. So one day a man calls up, and I happen to answer the phone, and I notice that he's been a customer for 4 or 5 years. And I says to him, can you tell me the primary reason that you're drinking the tea? Well, he says, I bought it, he says, because I just wanted to be healthier, he says. But what happened is it's truly miraculous, he says. I couldn't lift one of my arms more than 90 degrees parallel to the ground. I couldn't lift it up above my head.
4: Mm-hmm.
5: And he says, for a couple of years, I went to doctors. Nobody could ever figure out what it was. And he says, and I didn't buy your tea for that, he says. And I wasn't even thinking about it, he says. And once I started drinking your tea, after a while, I noticed, gosh darn, I can lift my hand up over my head like I'm going to dunk a basketball, he goes. And I says, man, you sound like George Burns when he went to the doctor. And he said, you know, doctor, my left knee's bothering me. And the doctor says, well, your left knee's 90 years old. And George Burns says, well, so what? So's my right knee, but my right knee's not bothering me. So, yeah.
0: 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The Tahibo tree is an amazing tree. It never gets sick, never gets infected, and never gets infested. It's the only tree in the world that fungus does not grow on. As a result, it naturally has antifungal, anti-infection, antiviral, antibacterial, and anti-parasite properties. These benefits go a long way in helping our immune system contend with a lot of things it has to fight on a daily basis. Parasites would be something like stomach problems or Lyme's disease. Inflammation would be something like rheumatoid arthritis or lupus. Infection would be any infection from a tooth infection to a bladder infection. Bacteria would be something like gum disease or stomach issues. Viral would be something like herpes, HIV, or the coronavirus. And fungus would be something like toenail fungus, yeast, or candida. But maybe more importantly, the tea builds red corpuscles in the blood, which carry oxygen to our organs and cells. And our organs and cells need oxygen to regenerate themselves. The immune system needs oxygen to develop, and cancer happens to die in oxygen. So the tea is great for healthy people because it helps regenerate new cells. Everything from the cells in our skin so we can look better to the cells in our organs so they function properly. And it can truly be miraculous for someone fighting a potentially life-threatening disease due to an infection, diabetes, or cancer. A one-pound package of tea is $59.95. 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
5: 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And when you call, you can ask for me personally. My name is Milan, and my staff will put you through right away to me. And if you forget my name, don't worry about it. Just ask for a supervisor, and they'll put you through, because I don't screen our calls, because I appreciate talking to our customers, because everything other than my father's case, I learned from our customers, just as we're learning from the callers that are calling in tonight, the successes they've had with the tea. Everything that I tell people about the tea, I've learned from our customers. So I enjoy it when you call me and ask me questions, and I enjoy it when you call me and tell me about the results that you've had. And so don't hesitate to call me. The telephone number at the office is 818-610-8088. That's 818-610-8088.
3: And folks, I'll tell you right now, this is the least expensive natural product that you'll find that will help you. The least out there, bar none. Now, I'm telling you that. I'm serious. I know what I'm talking about. This will do the job and do what you want to. And the product is so inexpensive to use. It's unbelievable. Let's talk to Tom in Georgia. Tom, come on in. Welcome.
8: Hey, thank y'all. Milan, last time you were on, you told about your father passing away, and I wanted to just personally say that I'm sorry about that. I'm glad, though, that he got to live a full life. And if you don't mind, can I tell you a quick story about my father?
5: Absolutely. I'd appreciate it.
8: It doesn't involve the tea, but are you from? Do you know anything about the Georgia Bulldogs?
5: A little bit. I love football.
8: Okay, I'm one of them. And prior to the football seasons, the coaches generally come around from town to town and give a pep rally, you know, getting the crowd ready. And
5: right.
8: In 2003, on May the 13th, we had one in Albany, and my father and I went to it, and Dad wore a lapel pin that had the 1980 national championship on it. And we had a new coach at the time named Mark Richt. And Dad went up to him and said, "Look here, before I die, I want another one of these." And Rick kind of pulled back and looked at him, and he said, "Well, how much longer do you think you're going to live?" And Dad said, "I'll be here another 10 years." He was 75. Six days later, he went out to the farm to do a little bit of work by the road, and something broke off in his system and lodged in his heart, and he was dead before he hit the ground.
5: Oh, man.
8: And I tell you the truth, that's how I want to go. I don't want to suffer or lose my mind, which my mother did. But I'm very sorry about your father, and I'm like I say, I'm glad he was able to get that full life.
5: Well, I'll tell you, with regards to my father, You know, he had his bouts with cancer in 1998. At that time, he was 66 years old. And once somebody gave us the tea, it took exactly 2 months for him to get rid of a tumor that was the size of a half a brick on his pancreas. And since then, he was cancer-free for 27 years and so healthy that at the age of 90, he was still mowing my lawn, which I'd have been embarrassed about it and felt like elderly abuse if he didn't enjoy doing it and I knew it was good for him. And as a matter of fact, on our website, TahiboTeaClub.com, not even 2 years ago, we were at a friend's house, and even though every second house in my neighborhood has a swimming pool, I happen to have one that doesn't. And so we're at a friend's house that has a swimming pool, and my friend said to, you know, bring Dad over, we'll barbecue. And so I did, and he says, does your dad like swimming? And I said, we used to love swimming, but since my son, who's now 27, moved away, went to college and all that 9-10 years ago, you know, we haven't been swimming. I says, but tell you what, we'll bring our trunks and we'll see what happens, right? So we went to my friend's house and went swimming. My dad loved it, right? And we got out of the pool. And then, you know, a little while later, we're getting ready to go back into the pool. Now, my friend has an unbelievable swimming pool, right? But it doesn't have any handrail to guide yourself into the pool. So it's a little, and the steps to get into the pool are steeper than a regular house step. If a regular house step is 8 inches, this is like 12 or 14 inches. So it's a little bit precarious, you know, walking in and out of the pool, right? So my friend says, my dad says to me, you know, these steps are a little bit tricky to walk in and out of. He says, where's the deep end? I'll just dive in. And so we filmed that, and so at the age of 91, you can see my dad diving into the deep end of my friend's swimming pool. So he was in great health until just before he passed. He started getting really weak and, you know, didn't want to eat, and you could see that just in general, his body was shutting down. So he didn't, you know, pass from any specific cause other than old age. And so he didn't take any pills or anything. He didn't take any painkillers or any of that type of stuff, nor did he need it. And you know, I'm happy that I was able to live a full, healthy life. On the other hand, to say that it's not a loss, I mean, that would be ridiculous. I mean, it's seriously a loss. And, you know, I miss him dearly, but I'm grateful, you know, by the grace of God that, you know, he was able to live the way he was for the rest of his life. So thank you very much for the condolences.
8: Well, Marlon, I tell you the truth, Marlon, I have given away about 15 of the books, and I don't think I've had a single bite yet. And I'm preaching the word, but I wasn't healed of anything when I started drinking it. My cat was, but I wasn't.
3: Well, you're doing a lot, my friend. Thanks a lot for being there. Appreciate it so much. Thank you.
8: Thanks both of you, and I'll get off the line.
3: Okay.
5: Thanks.
3: I tell you, you know, I'm very, very blessed. I have some of the best listeners, and I call them family. I think of any talk show out there. I believe that. I really do. They're absolutely some of the sweetest people that God ever put on earth. And that's truth. You go ahead.
5: Yeah, there's no question whatsoever. You know, I enjoy the calls that we get at the office from your listeners, and you're absolutely so right. I mean, they're so genuine about, you know, helping themselves, helping others, and, you know, the world would be a lot better place if there was a lot more people like that. Now, you know, one of the other things to keep in mind with our tea is that it has no contraindications with any food, supplement, or medications. It's naturally caffeine-free. It can be drank in any quantity throughout the day by anyone over the age of 3. My family, everyone drinks it instead of water all day long. I just drink water 3 or 4 times a week when I get tired of drinking a tea. And the Tahibo tea naturally helps the body, the organs, and the immune system to heal themselves to be doing what they were supposed to be doing in the first place. And besides besides the beneficial properties that I've already mentioned, since the tea works through the bloodstream, it helps fortify the blood for those who are anemic, while cleansing the blood of cholesterol, helping to control high blood pressure and blood sugar. Now, if you're currently taking medications for a condition, please continue taking them until your measurements are at a level where your doctors tell you to reduce the level of medication. For example, if you're diabetic, you should be taking your blood sugar level daily in order to know your current dose of insulin and the correct dose, and you already know how to adjust it. So once you start drinking the tea, you can see when your numbers start going down. If you're taking 40 units of insulin per day, you can cut it down to 30. And then as your numbers keep going down, when they get down to 100, you can cut it to 20. And for folks that are taking insulin, they already know how to adjust the doses, because even though they're taking on average 40 units of insulin per day, some days they take 50, some days they take 30. Well, that's a whole big swing. It's like a 40% swing. So it's important to do that. And then, as we mentioned a little earlier, please don't hesitate to call me at my office. At the Tahibo Tea Club, we're open 9 a.m. to 5 p.m. California time, Monday through Saturday. Our office telephone number is 818-610-8088. One more time, that's 818-610-8088. You can ask for me personally. My name is Milan. You don't even have to remember my name. You can just ask for the supervisor, and my staff will put you through to me.
3: All right. Now, folks, got time. Come on, phone calls, 717-300-1698. Any questions you might have? You've heard great testimonies. Any questions you might have, call and ask. We really want to be able somehow to bless you with this. I've had this sponsor, I've been sponsoring now for a long time. And if I did not believe in the product, I would not have him here. The product has helped thousands upon thousands of people. Will it help you? I don't know. Milan doesn't know. You don't either until you try it. You have nothing to lose by trying it. Not at all. It's cheaper than paying a doctor's visit, that's for sure. So please feel free to call and ask questions if you like. 717-300-1698. Milan, go ahead.
5: Yeah, I think the important thing to understand is that we need to give ourselves an opportunity to succeed. And that's exactly what the tea does. It gives us the best opportunity to succeed so that we can defeat the ailments, diseases, and, that sort of thing. Now, to say that, we're going to live forever would be asking you a little bit too much. But the fact is that, if we can lead a happy and healthy life until we pass, I mean, that's a huge blessing. And, that's what the tea does. It allows us to have an opportunity to defeat cancers, infections, And also, as we get older, our organs start functioning at a less efficient rate. And as one of the callers earlier said, where the 92-year-old lady had better kidneys than her 55-year-old female doctor, the tea helps regenerate new cells. Everything from the cells in our skin so we look better to the cells in our organs so they function properly. So it helps regenerate all the cells of the organs, from the liver to the kidney to the pancreas, even the sexual organs. Sometimes we get funny phone calls, from people that are in their 70s or 80s. And one man says to me, he says, my wife loves you. And I go, great. I says, why? Oh, our romance is so good now, he says. Instead of 1 pound, send me 8 pounds this time. I says, not a problem whatsoever. I says, but I did tell you that the tea helps regenerate the organs, and I didn't specify just one organ. I said all the organs, so it's extremely beneficial for our health in general. And I like to tell people that what the tea does is it helps the body, to heal itself.
3: Okay. And it does. It does. And again, folks, I emphasize many times, it does not taste bad. I like taste. You can add cinnamon to it, different things that flavor it up. I don't mind the taste. It tastes like mild sassafras. It's kind of refreshing. I like Mammoth Ice on it. It's refreshing. It does quench your thirst, actually. And knowing that's something that's really good for you to drink, and it's just something that you have nothing to lose on. And that's just how good the tea is.

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3: My knee hurts. It's got a little arthritis, rheumatoid. I was thinking of using the leftover tea.
4: Yeah.
3: Put it in like a pouch, maybe putting it in the hot water for a while and putting it on my knee, let it sit there for four, five, 6 minutes as many times a day as I can. What do you think?
4: Yeah, you're absolutely right. The tea has topical benefits. Besides drinking the tea regularly, making like a poultice or something from it and putting it around your knee for, 5 minutes, like twice a day, should be tremendously beneficial.
3: Yeah, I'll give it a shot. Well, I do a quart a day. Hey, listen, thanks for your help, and I'll give it a shot. And then next time you're on, I'll give you a call, see how it works, all right?
5: I just want to call in quickly and let you know, I had surgery on January the 8th. I had a double angle hernias. And I had the surgery, came home, started running a fever. Contacted the doctor, and he thought it was from the tubing that they put in for breathing, the breathing tube. And I've had the tea. I've ordered it in bulk, and I've given it out to friends. Well, anyway, I started running this fever the very night I came home from surgery.
4: Yeah.
5: And the doctor said it's from the breathing tube, but I didn't think it was. And I was so concerned because I've had friends who get the sepsis. You know, and you hear about that terrible problem, and people die. And I was black and blue from my navel to my knees.
6: Ooh,
5: I started with the tea, and they didn't, but the doctor didn't order any antibiotic for me, which I thought was kind of odd. But the,
4: yeah,
5: the tea, within 5 days, I was,
4: yeah,
5: I'm no longer running the fever, and I've been
4: beautiful.
5: doing the tea,
4: nice,
5: and the swelling is pretty well gone. I'm very
4: nice.
5: Happy with it. So I just thought I'd call in and let you know that it stopped the fever.
4: We tell people all the time that the tea will get rid of infections and fevers just as fast, oftentimes faster than they will with antibiotics. You know, so with a toothache, I mean, the tea will get rid of the infection within 7 to 10 days. It takes penicillin 10 days to get rid of it. Urinary tract infection, you know, takes antibiotics 2 weeks to get rid of. With a tea, you can get rid of it in 2 weeks. And if somebody's got chronic urinary tract infections, they can just keep drinking a tea and they won't get another infection. And I'm so glad you called to tell us about that, because, you know, people need to know that they can help themselves. And not only that, help themselves naturally without any side effects and feel better faster.
5: Well, it was really fast. It was.
4: Yeah.
5: You know, I wasn't strong enough the first night. Really, I didn't. It's a little bit of a process to make it. It's not really bad, but, you know, when you come home from surgery, really, they get you out of the hospital so fast these days, and you probably should have spent 2 days there at least, you know, to recover. But they sent me home the same day of surgery. So I'm doing great, and I think the taking the tea has really prevented any infections, you know. And I think there was an infection brewing, whether it was in my lungs or from the surgery itself. You know, my body really was affected by the tea.
0: 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The Tahibo tree is an amazing tree. It never gets sick, never gets infected, and never gets infested. It's the only tree in the world that fungus does not grow on. As a result, it naturally has antifungal, anti-infection, antiviral, antibacterial, and anti-parasite properties. These benefits go a long way in helping our immune system contend with a lot of things it has to fight on a daily basis. Parasites would be something like stomach problems or Lyme's disease. Inflammation would be something like rheumatoid arthritis or lupus. Infection would be any infection, from a tooth infection to a bladder infection. Bacteria would be something like gum disease or stomach issues. Viral would be something like herpes, HIV, or the coronavirus. And fungus would be something like toenail fungus, yeast, or candida. But maybe more importantly, the tea builds red corpuscles in the blood, which carry oxygen to our organs and cells. And our organs and cells need oxygen to regenerate themselves. The immune system needs oxygen to develop, and cancer happens to die in oxygen. So the tea is great for healthy people because it helps regenerate new cells. Everything from the cells in our skin so we can look better, to the cells in our organs so they function properly. and it can truly be miraculous for someone fighting a potentially life-threatening disease due to an infection, diabetes, or cancer. A one-pound package of tea is $59.95. 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
8: NBC News Radio, I'm Scott Carr. Chinese President Xi Jinping has been at the White House tonight for a state dinner. President Trump greeted Xi before escorting him inside. It's Xi's first visit to Washington in over a decade. Meantime, CNN has reported it was denied access to Xi's arrival, despite its reporters being allowed back in the White House earlier today. The White House says access for reporters is back after a judge ruled last night in favor of CNN, MS Now, and Politico. President Trump had banned the outlets, claiming they were creating fake news and negative coverage. An investigation's underway into a group of hackers who claim to have targeted the FBI. More from NBC's Kelly O'Donnell.
9: The cyber criminals, called Shiny Hunters, say they got inside an FBI jobs website and seized personal information about federal agents.
8: Reports said the group targeted the agency in response to a recent FBI announcement regarding the group's methods.
9: The FBI said it's aware of the alleged impact to FBI employee personally identifiable information and noted that the point of the breach is undetermined and could be their system or third-party providers that support FBIjobs.gov.
8: Speaking before the UN General Assembly today, the Israeli Prime Minister Benjamin Netanyahu heavily criticized New York City Mayor Zohran Mamdani.
10: Mr. Mamdani, since you were elected mayor of this city, Many Jews no longer feel safe in New York.
8: This after Mamdani called Netanyahu an architect of a genocide of the Palestinians. Several members of the General Assembly walked out just prior to Netanyahu's address. The Prime Minister called them moral cowards. This as large crowds of protesters had gathered outside the UN to protest Netanyahu's appearance. Some of the protesters were arrested. Scott Carr, NBC News Radio.
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8: A man who was wounded during the 2024 attack on President Trump at a campaign rally in Butler, Pennsylvania, has died. 76-year-old Jim Copenhaver was one of two spectators injured when gunman Thomas Crooks opened fire during the event. Copenhaver had been hit by bullets in his arm and abdomen. In California, Walmart will have to pay $16 million to settle claims that it had been selling expired products. Dina Kodiak has more.
11: Several California counties sued Walmart for selling expired items. According to the lawsuit, Walmart sold expired baby formula and medicine. There's no evidence anyone was harmed, but expired items included cough syrup, sunscreen, and cosmetics. Walmart cooperated with the investigation and agreed to make changes in its stores. Most of the money will go to local governments. As part of the settlement, the company must also provide new training for staff and do stricter inventory checks. I'm Dina Kodiak.
8: New York City would be a good place to be for Dolly Parton fans on Friday, as we hear from Sarah Lee Kessler.
12: Jolene, Jolene.
13: Manhattan Borough President Brad Hoylman Siegel has proclaimed September 25th, Dolly Parton Appreciation Day, in honor of the late music star's devotion to childhood literacy.
12: Working 9 to 5.
13: The celebration at Vanderbilt University's New York campus is commemorating Dolly's many relatable hit songs. Pre-K students from PS 11 will be there, as well as City Schools Chancellor Kamar Samuels. I'm Sarah Lee Kessler.
8: New data from Freddie Mac shows mortgage rates in the U.S. are higher than 7% for the first time in nearly 2 years. The data shows the average 30-year fixed rate mortgage went up to 7.03% this week, marking the fifth straight week of rising mortgage rates. Scott Carr, NBC News Radio.
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16: 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Don't forget, Aaron Live from San Bernardino. I know we've been on a bit of a break, but we will be live for the next few weeks. Hopefully you can count on that. You like that? 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
16: 99% sure. Obviously sometimes something comes up and I gotta blast out, blast off, go somewhere and deal with something. But I really try to work my schedule around being constant as much as I can on the Wednesdays so that we can do a live show. It's been fun having this engagement. The next part of our show is our Teamster Advantage partner. 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Obviously, our program has grown to more than 1,000 small businesses in the region. We're very excited about the relationship that we have with these small businesses. We're in almost 30 chambers of commerce. And our goal to this for our members is to just connect the community to the small businesses and making sure that we're, you know, we're helping each other out. Everybody's, you know, working class and trying to do the best we can to lift each other up. We shouldn't be stepping on each other and competing with each other in a negative way. We should be obviously doing everything we can to help one another. And one of those things is, you know, we built this program to where we encourage our membership, which is more than 30,000 households in the Inland Empire, to shop locally and use our app, use you know, the free advertising that we do for these small businesses. And, you know, we want to make sure that this is like a very reciprocal situation. We're not asking for anything in return other than a discount for those that come. Quite frankly, if you're a small business owner and nobody uses the program, guess what? It didn't cost anybody a penny. Right. That's not like we're charging you for advertising and then you also got to do a discount. We just want the discount and we'll advertise, and we love it when these small business owners come on the show and talk about it so that our members can hear firsthand. And then the other thing we'll do is we'll send James Bites back, which is our food guy. He's eating his way single-handedly through the entire Inland Empire. He'll come to your restaurant and he'll actually do, you know, taste a few different things, and then we'll bring him on and we'll talk about it and have some fun. And with us today, we have Nostros Cafe. Did I pronounce that correctly?
17: Yes, Nosotros Cafe.
16: Nosotros. See? Yes. I didn't, and you said, yes, I did.
17: Almost.
16: Almost. Close. You gave me a pass because I'm white.
17: close enough.
16: The gringo got close. Anyway, in Banning, and they give 10% off. And, you know, I normally do a little bit of talking about it, but I could tell the energy of Maria and Edith here is great. And they're wanting to jump in and already talk. So who wants to go first?
18: I'll go first.
16: See? Oh, see how quick? There was no hesitation. Edith is all, I'm on. So Edith, tell us about your business. Tell us about, you know, whatever you want to tell us about. And I always love funny stories.
18: Okay. I'm so excited. My name is Edith Flores, one of the owners of Nosotros Cafe. We've been open for 2.5 years. We take a lot of pride that everything is made from scratch. We just became the first Blue Zone approved restaurant in the whole entire city of Banning, California. What does that mean? We currently have and offer a vegan and vegetarian menu. We're so stoked about that. It was quite a journey to make that happen, but here we are. Both of us have been in the food industry since we were 18 years young, so we have 20 plus years of experience. We're very passionate. And you were talking about wages and employees and workers. And let me tell you something. I work for many places that were toxic. And I remember thinking, gosh, if I own my own, I would do things so differently.
16: Yeah.
18: And now that we get to do this, we do things with a lot of love and a lot of passion. And our employees are not just employees. They're not just numbers. They're an extension of us, and they are our family. That's we beautiful. Listen to them. We hear them. They come to us with their problems, their issues, and we stand there, and we're by their side, and we get it. Things happen. Life happens. So they're not just people. They're more than that. So they are part of the team, the dream, the reality, and we just love it. We've met so many amazing customers who we have turned into friends. And it's just amazing to get to do what you love every single day. Every single day we wake up and we're excited because we're living out the dream.
16: I believe you. I can tell. Look at this come across, right?
19: I can feel it.
16: This is great.
19: Yes.
16: Sometimes we have these TA partners come on and they're a little flat. We have a little harder time getting them moving. Not an issue today. You two are spot on. This is awesome. So to talk about a couple of your what you think are your best dishes.
18: Oh my gosh. We make tamales from scratch every single day.
16: No kidding.
18: Yes. We brought you some today to try. We also
16: which kind?
18: Chicken, pork, and cheese and jalapeno.
17: Break time.
16: Cheese and jalapeno together.
18: Yes.
16: Oh, nice.
18: Yeah.
16: Spicy cheese.
18: Yeah.
16: I got it. I love it.
18: Another item that is very popular are the chilaquiles.
19: That's my favorite.
16: My wife is going to be on that now.
17: We have menudo, pozole, and now our birria, we marinate it for 24 hours, and we have the best cut on the beef chuck, which is very nice, and it has a very nice taste to it.
19: I'll be seeing you ladies soon. That's all I can say about that. I'm starving right now.
16: I can eat Mexican food every day.
19: Me too. Me too.
17: There we go.
19: Yep.
16: Look at me. I can eat it every day.
19: Every day.
16: I do. All right. Yep. I mean, I don't do, but I can. I love Mexican.
17: And if you want to take a break for a day, we also have American food, which we have a little bit of omelets and
16: do you cook hamburgers?
17: Toast. Not yet.
19: She's like, not that white.
17: Not yet.
19: That's awesome.
16: So any other dishes that you want to
17: we
16: talk about?
17: We have our concha French toast, which is very delicious. Since we make the conchas in-house, we go ahead and dip them in our homemade batter, and they just

0: But it's love these dishes. Yep. Let me see. How's your chili verde?
1: Our chili verde is excellent.
0: That's the judge.
2: Yep, that's his judge.
0: That's the judge.
2: Yep,
1: you're going to love it.
0: I always, if it's guaranteed. My first time at a place, yep. a Mexican food place, that's what I'm going to order, yep. and I'm going to, whether I come back, is
2: based on that.
0: Is that. Oh, no pressure. And then I'll start trying everything else.
1: Okay, so we have a chile verde plate, and we also have a chile verde omelet. So ooh, you can pick.
0: I will try with the omelet.
1: There we go.
2: There you go.
0: That is not a lot of places make the omelet. You know, right. I think that my personal opinion is good chile verde has, you have to prep it. And it's got to sit for a little while. It's not a quick process.
1: It is not.
0: The meat to become tender, it takes a little bit of time, and you have to have the right combination of spices and flavors. So, and whether it's spicy or not spicy, it doesn't matter to me. It's really about the flavor, and the meat. And anyway, so I'm looking forward to it. I will be there soon. Yeah. Okay, I promise great. You.
1: Very good.
0: Anything else? Any funny stories you guys have?
1: Funny stories. Wow. Where do we start?
2: Oh.
0: Come on. We have heard some good we've ones. Heard some pretty crazy stuff over the years.
3: I'll tell you something. My family usually thinks I just serve coffee, do payroll, but being an owner takes more than that. And talking about stories is customers come to us for many, many things. And I recently had a situation that occurred. One of my employees called me and said, hey, customer's talking about suicidal thoughts. Mm. And I thought to myself, oh my God. So that was a lot for him to handle. I said, as soon as I get there, I'm going to address it. So I went to the customer, who's a friend, and I said, what's going on? Like, talk to me. What can I do to help? And she said, you know what? I'm 80 years young. I don't know. I need a shed. And nobody will help me. Not my kids, not a neighbor. I said, I can order it for you right now. And we went on Costco.com. We ordered it. And then there was a part two. She said, there's another thing to the story. She said, I'm going to fix income. I've been saving for this shed in coins. Is it okay if I pay you in coins?
2: Aww.
3: And I said, absolutely. So then I went over to her home. I picked up the coins. And it's those little things that customers come to us. In this case, she lives next door in a trailer park. And she, like I said, she doesn't have any local family. So she tells us, you are my family.
2: Oh, wow.
3: I don't come just here just to eat breakfast and lunch.
0: She comes to socialize, to have communicate and talk and engage. Yeah, have engagement. Yes. Yeah.
3: And amazing. To have friends. So therefore, we're not just serving coffee. We're more than that.
2: That's beautiful.
0: That's better than a funny story.
2: Yeah. That very is better good. Than a funny story.
0: Absolutely. But we'll take a funny story too.
2: Yeah.
0: If you got
2: that's
0: one.
2: That's a great story.
0: No, that's a great story. Yeah. And kudos to you for taking that extra step.
2: No kidding.
0: And that's what's cool about our promoting the small business community like this, because you don't hear stories like that from Taco Bell.
2: Nope.
0: Not that Taco Bell is Mexican food. But you know my point. Like these big corporate chains that there's all this control, and it's not like you lose that personal connection. It's just transactional.
2: Yeah.
0: And I think you guys are going to be very successful, 100%. And you're going to get and more successful because you're giving back and you're taking that extra step. And I personally believe in karma. Mm-hmm. And I think that if you do right, right
2: absolutely.
0: Always comes back to you.
2: Yep.
0: It may not come back to you when you think you want it.
2: That's right.
0: But
2: right.
0: But it does.
1: It comes back in different ways.
0: Kudos to you. Anything else you guys want to share? You know, we got a couple minutes left.
1: Let's see. Well, we're open 7 days a week.
2: Okay.
1: From 8 to 2.
0: Do you ever take days off?
1: Occasionally we do. Yeah.
0: You got to take some time off.
1: You do. Yeah. Just to
2: we're
1: have that
2: definitely tell
1: peace
2: you that.
1: Of mind. And we actually just took a trip to Sedona. So
0: good.
1: Yeah, that was
0: great. Did you close the restaurant?
1: We did not, which we're very grateful for that.
2: Mm-hmm. Good deal.
1: Yes. Yeah. So that's good that we're actually at that point.
0: Oh, good.
1: But otherwise we would have.
0: Yeah.
1: Yeah. But
0: that there's nothing wrong with that. Every now and then, a place I like to go is Rosie's here recently. They shut their restaurants down because the family went to, went on vacation for a week. So it's like, we're out this week.
2: Hey.
0: Good for you.
2: That's right.
0: I really wanted a burrito.
2: But
0: I guess I gotta go somewhere else.
1: Or we can make the meals, huh?
0: Yeah.
1: Yes. Pre-make them.
2: There you go.
1: Pop them in your freezer. But yeah, other than that, we are very involved with our community. We are also Rotarians. We have our meetings every Thursday at 7 a.m. You guys are more than welcome to join us.

0: restaurants, and we're just very proud of us as women owned having a restaurant, and it feels so great having to see our younger generation look at us and let them know that it is okay. You are able to do something. Right. You're able to create your dreams, and your dreams will come true.
1: So, understanding that you're woman-owned,
0: yes.
1: Are you good if when we do our promotions that we say, hey, because our organization is predominantly women.
0: Yeah.
1: It's actually almost 70% women that are our membership. So I'm lucky to be the dude that leads that. Which every now and then I'm like, man, when's this going to end, right? So I feel very fortunate that a predominantly woman organization wants me to lead it. Anyway, point is that if, you know, I think one of the cool things we could do while we're advertising is saying, you know, propping up the fact that it is woman owned.
0: And that would be great.
1: And
0: amazing.
1: Especially in our group because of that. Our membership knows, and we take great pride in rising up those. And I get it. Sometimes people don't want to have that sort of conversation. We need to mute the person that just jumped in on Evie Mux. Anyway, so you guys are good with that?
0: Yeah, let's do it.
1: Awesome.
0: Yeah.
1: Any closing words?
0: I feel that we are better together. I always say that. And we are so happy to be here with Teamsters and be part of the team. And can't wait to have you guys at the restaurant. Yeah.
1: Absolutely. And we will be there, not only some of us individually, but we're going to send over our food critic.
2: Yes, we are.
1: So what's funny is the way we got this food critic is that it was a member who listens to the show all the time and was like, hey, you know, I think, Randy, you know what we should do is someone should go around and go to some of these businesses, you know, check the food and check this and check that. And I was like, well, you sound like a good candidate.
0: Yeah. Hey, there we go.
1: You just volunteered. and then, you know, the next couple of weeks later, we had him come on the show. And now we have a regular once or twice a month. He comes on and talks about all the crazy food that he eats.
0: That's wonderful.
1: Now, sometimes when he tells the story about how much food he's eaten to test, I'm like, wow, you go.
2: Are you going James, to the doctor?
1: James does not hold back, man. But we appreciate what he does. We appreciated the idea, and now it's turned into kind of a part of the show. So we really appreciate you coming on. We really appreciate what you're doing for the community. And thank you for taking the extra step.
2: Absolutely.
1: You know, and we're glad that you come on the show to share this story, because what it does is it encourages others to do the same thing.
0: Absolutely.
1: By you sharing the story, it's okay to take that. It's okay to help someone. It's okay to take the extra step.
0: Absolutely.
1: It's you know, we don't have to be so transactional and cut off and, you know. And even if we disagree with things from time to time, let's have empathy for one another and let's help.
2: That's what we're here for.
1: So thanks for coming on. You've heard from here. Why don't you say the name so I don't butcher it as a
0: Maria?
1: White guy. No. The
2: cafe.
0: The cafe. Oh, Nosotros Cafe.
1: Nosotros.
0: Yes. Nosotros Cafe, which
1: Nosotros.
0: Means us, all of us.
1: Okay.
0: We are all one, united. So yes, Nosotros Cafe in Banning, California, 3505 West Ramsey.
1: Edith Maria, thanks for coming on.
0: Absolutely. Thank you so much.
1: This is the Worker Power Hour with Randy Corgan on the Teamsters 1932 Broadcast Network. We'll take a quick break, and we'll come right back with our next guest. Take

0: right. We're back. This is Randy Corgan and the Work of Power Hour on the 1932 Broadcast Network. Boy, they had a ton of energy, didn't they? That was great. Yeah, I love it when, you know, sometimes when we have the guests on from the Teamster Advantage, they're not used to this sort of setting and they're not as energetic, and it's hard to kind of pull them through the interview, but didn't need to do that with them. Nope. They were right on. I'm looking forward to getting in there and checking out the Chile Verde. I like to butcher it. I can roll my R's and I can I do a decent job, but being a white guy, I gotta play out my ignorance on.
1: Well, I think we need to arm wrestle over those tamales later.
0: Yeah. Well, we'll split them. Uh-huh. How many of them are there?
2: How fast do you run?
1: Oh, yeah. Mark, that sounds like a challenge.
0: Yeah, it sure does. So our next guest is Chris Garlock. You know, we've had him on before, and it's great to have him on again. Yep. From the Labor Radio Network, and this new partnership that we got, we're watching a lot of positive come out of it, on top of, you know, this is what happens. It's like, this is not a competition. What we're doing is lifting labor voices, lifting one another. As a matter of fact, this morning I was talking to Rick Smith, and I was actually, we donated to his show, and I ribbed him a little bit and said, you know, the executive board of the local likes you better than they like me, you know, because Rick is great. You know what I mean? Like, mm-hmm. He is the best in my opinion. He's the best in when it comes to labor talk radio. And, anyway, you know, obviously, you know, we had some fun with that, but we were talking about issues that we need to lift up. One of those being the Office of Worker Power, and we're going to be hopefully doing that soon. And maybe Chris, you and I can riff off about this at some point. But I know the purpose of today's show is talking about AI and how it impacts us. And you have a unique experience. So, Chris, thanks for coming back on the show. We really loved the other shows that you've been on with us, and we appreciate you coming back. Welcome back.
3: I am happy to be here. You guys got audio on me? I'm not sure.
0: Yes, you're good. We can hear you.
3: All right. Cool. No, I mean, your power hour, we're power hour. It is all power all the time. No, when Robert reached out to me to talk about AI, I said, I am happy to talk about AI, but I just wanted to make sure so many folks are freaked out about AI right now, and I am not. And I said, as long as you're cool with that, I'm happy to talk about it.
0: So. Yeah, look, I'm a little freaked out by these bots escaping and running wild. You know, it gets me a little, you know, because, you know, I just...
1: Yeah.
0: You got to kind of chuckle about it, but you also got to worry about it. Like, they got a life of their own. Holy smokes, like, what's that going to turn into? I'm not an overly paranoid individual. So, you know, but I also try to make sure that I pretty much understand that, you know, you got to be careful too, you know, so I think that that's why you need guardrails. Yeah. You need some regulation, right? You need to make sure that there's some good discussion to not just allow corporate America to run wild without rules, because that never works out for people when you do that. And I would hate for a civilization, an AI civilization, to take us over and kill us all. Anyway.
3: That would be bad. I agree. That would be.
0: Those movies freak me out. Right. Anyway.
3: So. Here's the thing, right? And I am somebody who uses AI. I use it all the time in my day-to-day life. It's really been a huge boon. And one of the things when I talk to folks about it is, you know, it is a tool. And, you know, you can use a hammer to build a house, or you can use a hammer to kill somebody. Now, you should not use a hammer to kill people, just on the record there.
0: That's a great example.
1: Yeah.
3: Right?
0: Great example. Yep.
3: And AI is a hammer. Now, it is a very special hammer. It is a hammer. The thing about a hammer is that it's a hammer. We can all see it's a hammer, and we're pretty clear on what it can do. Where the analogy breaks down is that we're not exactly sure what all the things this particular hammer can do. And that's both cool and you know, frightening, right? Because this particular hammer can probably drive a lot of your members' trucks, for example. That's a problem. But I think it goes back to your point, which is, I think that when people get hung up on being afraid of whatever technology, we can go back over the years. I mean, every time, one of the things I always like to remind folks of is back in the day when they first invented elevators. Like, you couldn't have these really tall buildings because nobody's going to go up, you know, all these stories without, they had to invent elevators. There were a lot of well-publicized elevator crashes that were just terrible. People getting killed. It was awful, right?
0: Electricity, Edison, DC versus AC.
3: Thank you.
0: Of dollars 150 years ago trying to scare the daylights out of alternate current versus direct current, even though direct current was horribly inefficient compared to alternate current. That's a great example, and I think that does exactly what you're talking about.
3: Same thing, exactly. So, I mean, there's this whole, you can do a whole show, a whole series of shows of as new things. Cars. When cars first came out, oh my God, you know, because everybody was used to walking or riding horses, maybe a bicycle, and these cars were, you know, zooming around killing people. So the point is that technologies, especially new technologies, especially technologies that we don't understand, they are frightening and they will affect jobs. They will affect our lives. They will do all kinds of things that we don't understand. But if you just go, you know, want to stick your head in the sand and say, oh my God, you know, no, that's not going to work. And I think that, that one of the points that you raised at the beginning is, you know, the question is, who is benefiting? Who is controlling these, right? And I think one of the things that I look at with AI is, you know, we had been in a pandemic, right? It turned out that, geez, you know, you could actually have a lot of people not working and give people money. And the society ran pretty good. At the same time, there's a lot of people who were essential workers who we really did need. We seem to have forgotten that now, by the way. It's back to the business as usual, unfortunately. But there was this moment, you guys remember this, there was this moment when, you know, we could sort of see another world was possible, right? And I think that kind of freaked out a lot of corporate America. That's why he had all these back-to-work mandates, right? And I think right now corporate America is looking at rubbing their hands with glee and saying, oh, look at all these people we can replace with AI.
0: Yes.
3: Well, first of all, I don't think it's going to work out as usual, you know, exactly the way that they think, right? And just like social media has turned out to be very powerful in the hands of the people, I mean, look at what we're able to do. Would you and I have radio shows, you know, 20 years ago? The powers that be would not have allowed our voices on the air. That's just not going to be happening, right? We could have our union newsletters. We could have our union meetings. But we're not going to get a radio show. Capitalism built this social media that we are now using for our own ends. And so I think one of the things that I'm looking at with AI, it enables me to do a huge amount of stuff. It's an incredibly powerful tool. We should be looking at how do we use it for the people, for the workers, right? That to me is what we should be talking about.
0: Yeah, and I'm going to ask you, like, what practical application you've done, but I can think of something based on something I said earlier in the show, which was how when somebody brings me a, let's say we're doing proposals for articles in a contract, and I have somebody bring me a proposal that's been written by AI, like it's rejected. Mm-hmm. Now, if you want to use an AI tool to help source information to help you build that and then you write it, that is different than if you just have them write it for you. That would be in my from an example I used earlier where I'm like completely rejecting, you know, because you can obviously tell if something like that's been written, it's AI been written by ChatGPT or some AI generated source. So I think, I don't know if that's a good example for you that I would use as it. Yeah, I don't have a problem if you use those sources to help kind of gather some of the information so that you could do a better job of actually writing and crafting what's in front of you.
1: Right.
0: But the hell if I'm going to allow any language that somebody else wrote to be in a contract that I'm bargaining. Anyway, as an example.
1: Yep.
3: No, I think it's an interesting example. Just spin that out for a little bit. So for example, just because I haven't done a particular thing that you're doing. So you have a contract. How does that work when you're writing the contract?
0: You're using your brain.
3: We're getting the weeds here.
0: That's great. Yeah, you're using your brain to look at. First, understand the history and interpretation of whatever the previous language is, or if it's a new contract, recognizing the issues that are particularly happening at the facility itself for you to actually generate language to address it. And so you've got to write language that addresses the situation that's currently happening in the workplace and make sure that interpretation of its intent is, you know, pretty well spelled out.
1: Right.
3: So this is not my expertise, but if I were looking at your situation, one of the things that I would do, because I know that the company probably has a lot of highly paid lawyers who are crafting and they're putting all, I've seen this happen before, they bury stuff in that language, right? Mm-hmm. And then either you or your lawyers have to look through there and trying to find, there's a little bit of a chess game going on, yeah, right? With stuff that they're putting in there. One of the things that I would use AI for is I would tell AI, go in there, look at that. I would tell exactly what to look for. This is where I come back to it being a tool, right? It's a tool. It's not pro management. It's not pro labor. If you tell it, look at this contract and what I'm looking for, are there any places here where management is trying to stick it to workers, right? It's going to be really good at that. It is very good at analyzing huge amounts of data. You just have to be able to tell it what to look for. And my guess, and you should try it because I've used it in these kinds of things. I use it, organization that I work for, we had to do the annual planning, you know, and I was really, this was not something I look forward to doing. It's like a whole weekend's worth of work. And I just told AI, I said, well, here's the things I want to do, and here's our budget. Take a look at it and give me some ideas. Now, I still have to do the work, right?
1: Right.
3: But it basically took care of a bunch of just scoring through that. When my financial, and I know that you guys have this, right? I was worked for the DC Labor Council and for 25 years, and they would do these financial reports. You guys have these financial reports, right? And they circulate these financial reports, and people look at them as a whole bunch of numbers. And I was like, can't you just write this in freaking English so that people can just understand how we doing? What are the things we should be looking for? And they're like, no, we're just going to give you a whole bunch of numbers. That's not how I do my financial reports. I have a bunch of numbers I get from my financial person. And I tell the AI, I want a one pager that my executive board, are we good? Are we bad? What are the problems? What should we be looking at? And people love it. It's in plain English. People can understand that. Now, could I do it? Yeah, but you know how long it would take me to digest it and turn all that into it? So again, it's just a tool. It can enable you to do some really cool things really, really fast.
0: Kathleen, what's your take on this, seeing that your role?
1: I think you guys have both kind of demonstrated that we still need critical thinking.
3: Yes.
1: And AI is not that. So like you said, there's still that aspect that humans have to bring into the equation. And, you know, so it's a great tool. Like you said, it's just that. It's just a tool. We still need to use critical thinking. We still need people to use their brains. And that's the dangerous part for me. That what scares me is seeing people more and more just kind of lean towards the tool and not use their brain. And that could be dangerous.
0: Yeah, my concern, I agree with you, and I'd really like to get to how you use it in what you do every day now in the radio space. Yeah, can we do that, and then I'll go into what my other concern is? Yeah.
3: I was just working on my show for tomorrow, and routinely what I do is I've got a couple of different segments.
0: What we're trying to do is figure out how to get rid of Mark. I'm just kidding.
1: just never going to happen.
3: Can't be done. Not going to be
1: happening. Not going to happen.
3: Although if you did, then you wouldn't eat your enchiladas. So, you know, there is that.
1: That's right.
3: So my show has a couple of different segments, just like yours does. And what I do is I work on those in a tool called Descript. I do the editing of that. And when I'm done, here's a good example of AI, which I just started using this particular thing in Descript. They built in an AI probably a year ago. I didn't start using it till a few months ago. So I'll have a long interview, an hour and a half interview that I have to edit. Now, if I have to edit that interview, I've got to go through that whole hour and a half. What I do now is I tell the AI, I was like, look, I have this interview with Randy. I want to focus on the AI section. Focus on that. Give me a rough edit. Don't delete any of the stuff. I want to see what you've, you know, taken out. And I need it to be 15 minutes long. And a couple minutes later, it gives me that. Then I go in, and this is to your point, Kathleen. I go in, and I'm like, well, you left this part out. I want to put this part back in. But going through that hour and a half segment would have taken me a huge amount of time. And that's not fun time. Right. That's not creative time. Right. That's just grunt work, right? So I can keep my create, and I don't know about you guys, but my ability to be really mentally sharp as I get older.
1: It's a struggle.
3: I'm going to be honest.
1: It's a struggle.
3: What I'm talking about.
1: Yes,
3: it's
1: a struggle.
3: So this enables me to really put my creativity, my human creativity, and you know, the A, and I'll tell it, you know, you missed this, you missed that. And then what I do is when I get all the segments, then what I do is I say, take a look at all these segments and write up the show notes. Writing up show notes, I'm not sure who does it for you guys. It's a particular skill set. And I tell the AI to do it, and then I finesse it and make it all, you know, pretty and so forth. But enables me to be much, much more efficient and much, much more creative. I don't feel like it takes anything away from me as a human.
0: Yeah, what I like about your example here, where I don't feel like you're taken away, is that it's actually doing, you're using it as a tool to do work that you actually wouldn't do. In a lot of cases, either you wouldn't do or you wouldn't, the quality wouldn't be there because you wouldn't be able to spend as much time actually doing some of the things that you want to do. That's what I'm getting from it, because when you have, let's say something's going to take you 2.5 hours to do it, the amount of work, if you did an hour and a half show, it's going to take you 1.5 hours to obviously watch the show again.
1: Right.
0: I mean, if you do it in 2x speed, then, you know, maybe it's obviously 45 minutes, but the quality you're going to get in taking those pieces out and reworking them, there's a lot of things you're probably not going to do that you otherwise can do because you had it scrubbed. Does that make sense? Does that make sense?
3: It does. I would have to do it, but it would take me a lot longer, and it wears down my ability to do the things that I really want to do. The other thing about the AI is that as you work with the AI, like, it knows. I tell, you know, I have 3 different shows that I do, and I just tell it, oh, this is for LHT or this is for the Power Hour. It knows I have different styles for each show. It knows those styles. It has learned those styles. So it's like this incredibly good assistant. You know, it doesn't, again, it's just enabling me to be more of me and to be fresh and to be sharp. And I mean, it's really kind of re-inspired me, to be honest, and enabled me to do a lot more. I have to say, though, that a lot of people are just really the idea. I mean, there's a big thing in education right now. People are like, you know, oh, kids are just doing all of this. You know, they're not doing all of the hard work of research. And what I have put, you know, I have friends who are teachers. I'm like, you know, we have to consider that, you know, if all of the knowledge is just there, I don't know about you, all the time, you know, somebody will ask me something and I'll just look it up with ChatGPT, you know, and I get the answer really, really quickly. It usually leads me down a rabbit hole of doing even more research on that, you know. But if you have all of that knowledge, I never really understood the value of just having to memorize all of the dates. I mean, is it, you know, to memorize all those historical dates. I used to do really bad in school because when they told me to write reports, I would tell them what happened, but I would never remember which dates they were. So I think we have to really, we have to think about what is the end result that we're looking for here and be much more creative about that. I'll just leave it to you guys if you want to kick that around a little bit.
0: No, I think you're making some really good points, Kathleen.
1: No, I again, going back to, like, I've read some articles and obviously been very interested in this subject for a while, and it's the proxy variables that don't have any human input that could lead to some dangerous algorithms based on discrimination, things like that. And like you said, as long as we are aware of those things and we've got the right guardrails in place and we're cognizant of that, and we don't let those things run away, we're good, you know. And it's like you said, it's just like with anything, you know, when cars first came out, we didn't have safety things, you know.
0: Yeah, you didn't have seatbelts.
1: Yeah, I didn't have seatbelts. And
0: people bumped into each other and you flew through the windshield, right?
3: Not good.
1: But it's just...
3: I give you a fun example. I have to go to some friend's house to do some cooking this weekend. And he wanted, I'm doing 3 different recipes for them, right? And so if you guys do anything like that, so you have the recipes and you got to figure out, you know, what things do they actually have to get. And what I did was I just gave the recipes to the AI and I said, put these, you know, put all these ingredients and put them all in the sections, you know, the produce and so forth. I didn't even have to tell it that. I just said, organize it in a way that they'll be. And so literally in about 30 seconds, yeah, she gets it. She gets
1: I'm
3: it.
1: I'm totally excited right now. You have no idea.
3: I mean, it took, and I was able to just email this list, and so it's going to make his life so easy. He's going to get exactly the right amounts of things. At one point, they were saying, the recipe called for 3 cups of cucumbers. I was like, how many damn cucumbers in there? Yeah. So I asked the AI, how many cucumbers in that? It said 6 to 8 cucumbers. Okay. And so it's this kind of goofy stuff that can I figure it out? Yes, I can figure it out, but is this a really good use of my brain? I don't think so.
1: Good point. I like that. Very good point. Yep.
3: I thought you'd
1: That's
3: enjoy
1: a great
3: that.
1: Point. I love it. And I'm not a big fan of cooking, so this is awesome.
3: I'll give you another fun example. My friend was, I called him and he was organizing his kitchen. And this is a guy who's a real tech guy, but he's very leery of AI. So I'm always looking for things to kind of open his eyes up. He was organizing his kitchen, and he, you know how your drawers get all full of stuff and you're not sure like what half the things of them are there? So I didn't actually know if this would work. I said, take a picture of your drawer of stuff and put it in the AI and ask it for suggestions. He calls me back like 20 minutes later. He's like, oh my God, right? It looked at everything. It said, well, this can go, this can go, this can go. This should go here, this should go there. Now he decided he had his own particular way that he likes to do stuff, but you know, something that would have taken him probably at least an hour, or you know how you get distracted with things like that, was something where all of a sudden he had a clear list to work with, right? That and you know, it was all he had to do was take a picture of his drawer. I mean, come on.
1: Wow, that's brilliant.
3: Right?
1: My wife's listening. I'm going to have a to-do list when I get home now. Thanks.
0: I got a live listener that says, I hate AI because it takes human touch or human experience, which can't feel what you're going through at my job experience.
1: Yeah.
3: That is true, and that is one of the reasons why I think, you know, all these corporate overlords who think they're going to replace it all are just, you know, they're wrong,
1: right?
3: Because what that person is talking about is absolutely right. The AIs are incredibly smart and they're incredibly stupid, mm-hmm. right?
0: no, I mean
1: they
0: time.
1: Are
0: right.
1: very true.
3: They are, and that's why people are worried about them accidentally killing us, you know, because you know they don't understand some basic kinds of things. Sometimes they are getting much smarter, right? But no, they don't know. I mean, I have fun actually. Here's another experiment, by the way, just sort of giving you ideas. So you know. Another thing that I do is I come and I look in your fridge and I make a dinner out of just these random things in your refrigerator. But that's not something that everybody can do. It's a really cool thing to do with AI. You say, I got this, I got this, and I got this. What can I do with this? Most of the time, it actually comes up. It's better now. A year ago, it came up with some really stupid stuff. It's much better now. Also, if you know how to cook, you can look at it and you go like, well, why are you putting that in there? But the point is, it gives you ideas about things. And that's where the human experience comes in, right? AIs don't have any taste. They don't have any smell. They don't have any of that, right? So they will tell you some goofy things sometimes. Mm-hmm. I'm thinking about cooking specifically. But a lot of times, because they're drawing, I mean, they have access to all this human knowledge, right? I mean, if you could hook your brain into all of human knowledge and access it immediately, why would you
0: I feel like your head would explode if that happened.
1: Yeah, you couldn't handle
0: right?
1: it. Yeah.
0: That's just a lot to know. Holy cow.
3: So, it's not going to replace us.
1: It can't.
0: I would agree with you. I just think we have to be careful with this aspect, which is sometimes the experience of learning it. And I'll use the example of a calculator. Like, mm-hmm. You know, there was an argument in school not to use calculators for a while.
3: That's right.
0: You need to do the long work, right? It's for math, right? You obviously had to work through, I need to see all the work.
3: Never believe that. Never believe that.
0: And then as time went on, that kind of faded away, right?
1: Yeah.
0: And then, you know, because I actually do math very strange. I do it in a very different way than I'm taught anyway. Than you're taught in school.
3: Well, you're not going to come out. You got to give us something.
0: No. I'm intrigued. Subject for another day. Anyway, I'm pretty good with numbers. Right. I just calculate them different. Anyway.
1: You are good with numbers.
0: The point is that, you know, you had that issue with calculators. You've had that issue, and you're hearing it in school right now when it comes to, like, some teachers are allowing AI to be used, and some teachers are obviously pushing back on it. But in the end, you want quicker access to the information to help the student learn. But I think the thing we've got to be careful with is the journey of learning. We have to be careful not to lose that, because the journey of learning, like, again, give you an example. I'm getting stuff now where I've got, like, a somebody who's in the labor movement, steward for a year or something like that. Now, all of a sudden, based on an AI and reading a few things, commenting on whether or not the Faster Labor Contracts Act should be in place. And I'm like, okay, you never organized a company, never negotiated the first contract. You don't really understand the law in itself as far as the National Labor Relations Act. And you're misquoting or misunderstanding. You're not taking away workers' rights to be militant. You're actually encouraging people to move quicker into, you know, getting a collective bargaining agreement. They still have the ability to be militant. You're not actually paralyzing people. Anyway, point is that sometimes the journey of learning teaches you more about the history of the situation versus just having the data.
1: Yeah.
0: And if you just have the end result data, you're not understanding enough about how it got where it is. And I think that's the danger I'm concerned with in, you know, I get this all the time where someone will send me something and, you know, they've let ChatGPT or they've let some AI source, you know, write a grievance or write this or write a that. And it's like, okay, you have literally left out so much. Now, what history would have, if that person had the experience of learning a lot about, let's say, labor history, or learning a lot about, you know, the progression of collective bargaining, or the difference in public and private sector, right? Like, because when you do it in AI actually has a hard time of separating the legal aspect between the various entities that govern collective bargaining, and it has a tendency to actually, you know, jump over those lines all the time. My point is that the journey of learning it is an experience in itself, because you also get to understand the history, and you get to get connected to, I think if you do it right, you get connected to the people that sacrifice to make something happen, or change something, or make sure the evolutionary change of technology was handled by the human beings that were impacted by it, and how they manage that. You have to understand that. So I think that we have to be careful not to depend on it in a way that we lose that touch. Does that make sense?
3: It does. A couple of points. One is, when you talk about education has changed over the years, right? And which is what you were saying, right? And so, you know, things that we do, I mean, think about laptops, about calculators. I mean, there's so many things that, you know, I mean, we're not using quill pens anymore, right? So I get very suspicious when people sort of want to say, well, we've always taught this way. We haven't always taught that way. Even Randy from the teachers is actually pretty cutting edge on this stuff. So I think that this will become basically a moot debate within a very short amount of time. There's just no way. Also, you can't stop kids from doing what kids are going to do.
0: That's we were all kids once.
1: That's right. We know well.
3: I speak from experience.
1: That's right.
3: But you raise actually a really important point, which is, I worry less. I mean, if the AIs are going to kill us, they're going to kill us, and there's not a whole lot we can do about that. I think they're more likely to figure out that we're screwed up and they're going to leave the planet, personally, but that's my own theory.
0: These humans, nah, we're out.
3: I'm serious. They're like, yeah, we're done. But actually, your point, this is a very big problem, which is people doing exactly like the guy that you were, I'm assuming it was a guy, which is, they get a little bit of information from the AI, and which the information may or may not be correct, to be honest, right? But because they're humans, they misinterpret it or they overextrapolate, and they come in and they think they know more than they do. I know a bunch of folks like this, yeah. Right? The funny thing about that, that's a human problem, not an AI problem.
1: Yeah, exactly right. Right. That's right.
3: So, yep. So you know,
0: it's like, hey, now that I got AI, can I do brain surgery?
1: Yeah.
3: Yeah. Well, you know, that is literally what's happening. I have the same thing. I have people telling me, my brother's a really smart guy in certain areas. In other areas, I'm like, you just got that from AI. You know, that's not, you know, that is not actually correct. But one of the problems for anybody out there who is going to use AI, and I do encourage folks to give it a try, what you want to do, there are settings on it. And you want to set, when I first using it, it was on the default setting, which is to say, oh, Randy, you're so smart. That's a really good point. And I turn that shit off, okay? I do not. If I say something smart, I know it's smart. I don't need to be told that. And so I have it set on just a real factual. It doesn't give me any of that baloney. It doesn't. It just gives me actual
0: stuff. Well, wait
3: stuff.
0: A minute. If you wake up in a bad mood that day.
1: It could help.
0: It could help you. You can turn it on. So it's like, okay. Is this a bad right. day or yeah. a good day?
3: Right? That's fair.
1: Yeah.
0: Right. You're so smart, Chris.
3: Because my wife doesn't tell me that. So, you know.
0: Right.
3: It's a really powerful tool. And the other example I have is a musician friend who has been using the music. I haven't done anything with the AI music stuff, because that's not my field, but this is an experienced musician who has been making incredible music. And I had him on the show because I was really curious about how he was making, you know, music. And he's a union guy. He's totally pro-union. And he said, look, I can do things in a matter of hours with this AI in genres that I would never have been able to play around in because I don't have that experience. And he is having just a great time making music. Actually, you can look it up. It's AI Suno, T-S-U-N-O is on YouTube. Mm. And the music is really, really good. And so I think that there's a lot to be explored here. Mm-hmm. I think that people do, as you're saying, they need to be careful. They need to be skeptical. Anytime Silicon Valley tells you this is the latest, greatest, you need to take that with a very large helping of salt or whatever. But at the same time, look, we live in a capitalist system. The capitalist system generates a lot of stuff.
1: Right.
3: Part of our job is to figure out which of that stuff can we use for the people, for the workers. And we shouldn't just turn our noses up at it because we're afraid that it's going to cost us, you know, jobs, for example. That's something I think we need to be intelligent about, because in the meantime, they're going to be running away with all the money.
1: Yeah.
0: I got a couple questions, if you don't mind. I think
3: Shoot.
0: That one's actually coming from one of our live listeners, but the other for mine real quick is, you know, just briefly, like, you obviously have been in this space for a while and you've been kicking it around and you're well versed in it. Like, what jobs do you think are most likely to change as a result of this here in the very near future?
3: Yeah, that's a really good question. I mean, I think it has so many applications. For example, you've all been to the doctors, and you know what a weird experience that is right now. They're really pressed for time. They have really short windows. You know, the whole screwed up health insurance system that we have. One of the things that doctors are using, and I actually had experience with this recently, is they're able to use AI to quickly analyze all of your records, which they would not be able to do sure. otherwise. The doctor does not have time to do that, right? You walk in, they're like, what's the matter? Hopefully you have something broken or bleeding that they can see, right?
1: Right.
3: But by being able to use the AI to go over every record, they're able to catch things. They're doing like what I talked about. Like, you know, just give me this really complicated financial report. Give me a one-pager. Give me a one-pager on Randy. Give me a one-pager on Kathleen. What are the things that we should be looking for? The doctors are finding that to be incredibly useful. Does that mean the doctor is going to be replaced? I don't think so. But does it change their job? Yes, it does. Now, I know your Teamsters are not going to like this. I suspect that driving, as we know it, is not going to be the same. I can't tell the window right now. It could be as short as a couple of years. It could be longer. But I think that AIs are going to be much safer and much at driving. It's interesting. I was up in Rochester, and I came back to D.C., and I was like, these people down here are crazy. I mean, just today on a short drive.
0: Come on, man. That's part of the experience. You can't take that from us. We can't have everybody organized, you know, lined up. We got to have some chaos.
1: Yeah, that's
0: hey,
1: right.
0: On another subject real quick, actually a member here has posted, I think, a very interesting solution here from Kurt Garrison. I like the idea of creating a tax that goes into a worker relief fund for every worker that a company cuts while implementing AI. And he also points out it has to be a tax, you know, that's got enough weight behind it, not like other labor law penalties that are, you know, really, you know, frivolous. Like the reality is, you know, that's I love that, you know, theory and that discussion. What are your thoughts on that?
3: Totally, totally agree. And that goes back to a point that I was sort of getting at earlier, right? This is an opportunity for us to totally, this is my point about during the pandemic, right? We have got to rethink everything, right? Because it is going to be possible for AI to do a lot of things, right? There are a lot of us out there that have things that we want to do, right? And so, yeah, I mean, you start to look at universal basic income, which used to be, you know, you get laughed out of the room if you raise it. People are talking serious about a universal basic income.
0: And some crazy conservatives are talking about it.
3: Mm-hmm. It's not a crazy idea
0: anymore.
3: That's
0: right. It never has been. Yeah.
3: No, it never has been. But I think that people are realizing that if they simply throw millions of people out of work, you're going to see some serious pitchforks at the corporate gates. And so, no, I think the tax idea, I think the UBI idea, I think we have to look more, you know, I think, frankly, in ways that the labor movement has been talking about for many, many years. And our ideas are going to come out. And the question, to be honest, And you know, let's start it here in our show.
0: I gotta wrap the show up. I only got a couple minutes left. I hate to
1: great conversation.
0: 30 seconds. Can you close up, Chris? Sorry.
3: Oh, 32-hour work week. Why 32? Let's go for a 20-hour work week. You know, full pay and have to pay something like that. No, I think look. We need to familiarize ourselves with these new tools, make sure that they're our tools, and we need to be out in the streets pushing for things like the shorter work week, tax things like that. This can work for us. If we don't make it work for us, it's going to work against us.
1: Good point.
0: Very, very good point. You know, Chris, appreciate you coming on. Love Absolutely. It when you come on the show. Very interesting discussion. Obviously blew up our networks here.
1: Yeah.
0: A lot of good comments. Everybody's, you know, chiming in here.
1: Yeah.
3: Anytime, guys.
0: We're building worker power in the Inland Empire. And the way we're building worker power in the Inland Empire is we got a radio show. We have our billboards. We have our buses. We got the message. We got the narrative out there. And the way we're doing it is we're talking to our friends. We're talking to our neighbors. We're talking to our family. And we're encouraging them to organize. And we're watching cities now create the Office of Worker Power. And I'm hopeful to see more and more of them come, more cities to come on board with that to build resources to help workers organize so more and more workers can obviously prosper in our neighborhoods, our communities will do better as a result of it. This is the Worker Power Hour with Randy Corgan on the Teamsters 1932 Broadcast Network. Take it away, Mark.

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3: NBC News Radio, I'm Scott Carr. Chinese President Xi Jinping has been at the White House tonight for a state dinner. President Trump greeted Xi before escorting him inside. It's Xi's first visit to Washington in over a decade. Meantime, CNN has reported it was denied access to Xi's arrival, despite its reporters being allowed back in the White House earlier today. The White House says access for reporters is back after a judge ruled last night in favor of CNN, MS Now, and Politico. President Trump had banned the outlets, claiming they were creating fake news and negative coverage. An investigation's underway into a group of hackers who claim to have targeted the FBI. More from NBC's Kelly O'Donnell.
4: The cyber criminals, called Shiny Hunters, say they got inside an FBI job's website and seized personal information about federal agents.
3: Reports said the group targeted the agency in response to a recent FBI announcement regarding the group's methods.
4: The FBI said it's aware of the alleged impact to FBI employee personally identifiable information and noted that the point of the breach is undetermined and could be their system or third-party providers that support FBIjobs.gov.
3: Speaking before the UN General Assembly today, the Israeli Prime Minister Benjamin Netanyahu heavily criticized New York City Mayor Zohran Mamdani.
5: Mr. Mamdani, since you were elected mayor of this city, many Jews no longer feel safe in New York.
3: This after Mamdani called Netanyahu an architect of a genocide of the Palestinians. Several members of the General Assembly walked out just prior to Netanyahu's address. The Prime Minister called them moral cowards. This as large crowds of protesters had gathered outside the UN to protest Netanyahu's appearance. Some of the protesters were arrested. Scott Carr, NBC News Radio.
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And you may ask yourself, why would I want to listen? Or why would I want to continue listening? Well, let me just give you a few facts and figures and info that might be of interest to you. And the keynote is that I'm an America First original that has not changed. I didn't need to evolve. Did I refine a few points here and there along the way, being open-minded? Yes. But the core values, the principles, the fundamental foundation has been rock solid, bedrock. When I started in radio broadcasting, my principles always encompassed the Constitution. So I was a constitutional crusader, an America Firster that named his first talk show America's Town Forum, which had the America First theme and almost was America First in its titling. But I wanted to reach a broader base in the 1990s. So I'm an independent investigative broadcaster whose mission is to seek truth, promote liberty, and defend freedom. I'm not beholden to the established political, corporate, or media order. I deliver this show, hard-hitting take on the most compelling topics always from an independent, America First, conservative vantage point. I shed light and insight on the prevailing controversies, cover-ups, and conspiracies. I approach my topics and subjects rationally and factually and report on the stories and give my take on events without rushing to judgment. I share what I know rather than simply what I think. So I cover the political, the cultural, monetary, media, and health sectors. This program reaches beyond the political pale. I rely on my keen wit, insight, and intellect to inform, inspire, and raise one's ire in the talk town square. So as a seasoned talker, an independent and innovative broadcast voice that's considered a pioneer and originator of many of the current programs that focus on conspiracy and cover-ups and alternative thinking, I'd like to think that I still have a lot more in the tank and a lot more to share with you, and that's what I plan on doing, and that's why I brought Truth Matters to the forefront and try to give you something that is weekly consistent information that you can use and that you can share, and that you are the discerner and the decider, and I respect that. So I don't have all the answers, but I certainly have a lot of questions. And together, we will try to hold the political powerful in account, whether it's the Republicans, Democrats, Independents, or otherwise. But I am certainly putting America First, New World Order, neocons, and Dem Social Communists last. So I'll continue opposing and exposing the sinister and satanic forces that we are waging war against. And it is a spiritual, cultural, political war that is being waged. And sadly, Trump has succumbed to the political swamp, and Trump has become one of them, a neocon, a globalist, a world order embracer. And so we have the Trump-Epstein class, we have the neocon New World Order class that we must absolutely 100% oppose and expose. So that's some of the reasons and the rationale for tuning into Tom Donahue Truth Matters, TomDonahueReports.com. And we are on many stations, streaming sites, podcast directories, here, there, and almost everywhere, and help us spread the word. And we appreciate your listenership, and hopefully you can put to good use Tom Donahue, Truth Matters, and it really does here.

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1: Hey, happy Friday. Shabbat Shalom, Juma Mubarak, TGIF, whatever it is for you. It's the end of the week for us. Also, just a reminder, tonight at 7 o'clock, I'll be at Powell's City of Books doing a little rant and a book signing on my new book, Who Stole or Who Killed the American Dream. I think you'll find it interesting. Look forward to seeing you there. We got a lot to talk about today. In the first hour of the program, Congressman Khanna, Ro Khanna, will be with us for the hour, taking your calls in a national progressive town hall meeting. If you want to get in line to ask him questions, the number is 202-808-9925. There's a couple of open lines right now. Also, in the second hour of our program, Donald Trump orders America to love me and sends us the bill, us taxpayers. We'll talk about that. Is that even legal, much less moral? What lesson is he teaching a new generation of MAGA voters, that the state and the leader are the same thing? Also, 8% mortgage rates, and history shows financial calamities occur when rates rise rapidly. Like, this is an interesting nuance in the whole bond story that I missed that I'm going to share with you in the second hour. Also, Nevada says that, remember all those, that first it was hundreds of thousands, then it was tens of thousands, then it was like 185. All those voters that DHS said were not citizens. Nevada says every single one's a citizen. Get out of here. In the third hour of our program, Trump's best friend Putin is invited on American soil again, this time to Trump's Miami Golf Club for G20. The ICC has an arrest warrant for Putin for trafficking and stolen children. All this while he's threatening to invade NATO countries. We'll get into that. Also, the U.S. military appears to be laying the groundwork for an invasion of Cuba. And a crazy alert, Senator Tuberville is doubling down again on his furry hysteria. So that's our day. To start out, Congressman Ro Khanna is with us for the hour, taking your calls. Congressman Khanna represents the 17th District of California. He's the vice chair of the Congressional Progressive Caucus, ranking member of the House Armed Services Committee on Cyber Innovative Technologies and Information Systems, member of the House Committee on Oversight and Accountability. Khanna, K-H-A-N-N-A .house.gov is his website, and his blue sky handle is Rep. Ro Khanna, R-O Khanna. Congressman, welcome back to the program. How's everything with you, and what's on your mind today?
2: Tom, great to be back. As I've been traveling the country, I keep running into Hartman listeners, and that's always incredible to see. You know, two things I've been focused on. One, we had a major child care bill announced today, free child care in America. You don't have to pay if you go to a child care center. You could have your aunt, uncle, grandparent take care of your kid, and they would get paid. Or if you're a stay-at-home parent in the working class, you'd get up to $1,000 a month for the labor you're doing to take care of the kids, and child care workers would be paid $25 an hour. The interesting thing is, Tom, this would cost less than half of the $200 billion increase in the Pentagon budget because of the war in Iran. So wow. For $90 billion, you could have free child care in America, and Donald Trump instead is putting $200 billion more into our Pentagon budget. And then, of course, I've been talking about AI safety, and we could get into that. I imagine there may be some calls on that in the program.
1: Yeah, and we can defer that for a moment. But I just wanted to add to that, our airplanes don't fall out of the sky because they're heavily regulated. Our food supply is safe because it's heavily regulated, at least until Bob Kennedy got a hold of it. Our drugs don't kill us because they're heavily regulated. I mean, basically, every technology that comes out ends up, you know, during the first Bush administration, George Herbert Walker Bush, Monsanto went to him and to Congress and begged to be regulated when they were developing GMOs. Just because they, you know, hey, it's a new technology, it could have some dangers, let's put some guidelines around it. It just seems like a rational thing to do.
2: Yeah, that's right, Tom. And when I talked to Jeffrey Hinton, it was the godfather of AI, he said the biggest myth is kind of that AI is somehow technically more complex and that only these techies in my district understand it. That's just not true. We have regulated far more complex, or at least equally complex things with nuclear energy, with

0: advanced molecular biology, with advanced financial derivatives, with aviation. You don't have nuclear engineers in Congress. You don't have nuclear PhD biologists in Congress. You don't have aviation experts in Congress. But you set up an agency and you appoint really smart people who do not have a motive of making billions of dollars over what they are supposed to regulate. I think these AI guys throw out technical complexity to hide the fact that they just want to call the shots to maximize profits.
1: Yeah, it absolutely seems that way. So you want to pick up some calls?
0: That'd be great.
1: Let's do it. Joe in San Jose, California, you are on the air with Congressman Ro Khanna.
2: Tom, I really appreciate you, and I think you're a national treasure, Congressman. I saw you at the Democratic Hullabaloo last month, and I thought you were really, really articulate. I can't believe how grateful I am because of your representation. My concern is, as with this Chad Bianco thing, where they can just come in and see the ballots, I'm worried about the election that's coming up in November, and I wonder if you as a congressman have any way of making sure that we have a fair election. I'll take your answer off the air.
1: Thanks, Joe.
0: Well, Joe, it's going to take all of us. We have to be volunteering to be at the ballot boxes. We've got election observers who are going to be at the ballot boxes. We have an election integrity task force with lawyers ready to go, ready to file for emergency relief in courts. And of course, we did this in 2025 successfully, where we had wins in California and New Jersey and Virginia. So we know it's possible. We know that the polling suggests this election may be too big to rig, but we can take no chances. And it's not going to be just members of Congress. It's really going to be mass mobilization at the polling places with observers across the country.
1: Jerry in Venice, California, you're on the air with Congressman Khanna.
3: Yes, Congressman, this is kind of a low-tech thing. This El Nino that's bringing these storms further north and all these different fish that don't come this far north, this erosion is going back to a system that was here 2,000 years ago when the Salton Sea, and this is 700 AD, the Salton Sea was sea level. All that you see on a map that's green into Mexico was underwater.
1: So what's your question, Jerry?
3: Well, I just wanted to just say that these erosion things and this storm that the governor's worried about coming, we need to think about diverting this water, slowing it down. Fire prevention is bottom up, and flood prevention is top down. Thank you, Tom.
1: Thank you, Jerry. Congressman.
0: Well, thank you. And I believe that the climate crisis has made these things worse. It's led to drier weather, it's led to hotter weather, it's led to these storms having greater power and greater devastating effect. And it's why we need both climate resilience, a preparation with FEMA for these kind of disasters. And Mark and I have the Green New Deal for climate emergencies to say that we need to be ready to tackle these, including for healthcare. But we also need to declare a climate emergency and have a bold investment in renewables and public transportation and getting rid of fossil fuel subsidies and treat climate as the issue it should be.
1: There you go. It's 14 and a half minutes past the hour. Congressman Ro Khanna is with us for the hour, taking your calls on a National Progressive Town Hall meeting. The vice chair of the Congressional Progressive Caucus will be back with more of your calls for Representative Khanna in just a moment. His website, khanna.house.gov, khanna.house.gov. And he's been doing just some great work out there lately. Pretty much anything you could find on the internet these days. We'll be right back with your calls for Congressman Khanna.
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1: 15 minutes past the hour, our national town hall meeting with Congressman Ro Khanna resumes in just a second.

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1: In the foreword to Tom Hartman's book, The Last Hours of Ancient Sunlight, The Fate of the World and What We Can Do Before It's Too Late, renowned author Joseph Chilton Pierce writes,
2: "To discover brilliant, innovative, creative, and original thinking is one of life's rare privileges. To discover that such a thinker has focused on the most critical of all issues facing our species is encouraging. Because The Last Hours of Ancient Sunlight is a seminal work offering a viewpoint original yet ancient, I see our situation today in a new light. And because of the scope and depth of this work, I find it inspiring as well as disturbing. I rather exhausted superlative in praise of Tom Hartman's book, The Prophet's Way, which I rightly called the most important book I've ever read. But now I find the sequel calling for equal praise, since the issue here addresses the whole of our species, and indeed all species."
1: The Last Hours of Ancient Sunlight, The Fate of the World and What We Can Do Before It's Too Late by Tom Hartman, in bookstores everywhere.
3: Hi, I'm E.J. 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

0: tired of spin and billionaire-backed news? 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Democracy belongs to you. One of the most important and often misunderstood aspects of the American experiment is this. The founders created a secular constitution. America began as a rebellion against monarchy and the doctrine of divine right, against the idea that political power should be tied to religion. So the founders created something different. No religious tests, no state religion, and a clear separation between church and state. Understanding that history matters more now than ever. 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Welcome back. 20 minutes past the hour. Congressman Ro Khanna with us, taking your calls for the hour. Bart in Benicia, California. You are on the air with Congressman Khanna.
1: Oh, O'Connor, it's so great to meet you. Sorry, I'm a little nervous here. Anyway.
2: No need.
1: I'm so glad. Can you hear me okay?
2: Yes, of course.
1: Thank you so much. I'm in California. I'm the director of Podcasting for Democracy, which is a volunteer group trying to build a network of podcasts throughout the world and nation. And question for you, have you thought about, or your colleagues thought about, using podcasting in a more, in a larger way? Because we know that most of the media is owned by billionaires now. So have you thought about that? And because of the difficulty, we've had struggle trying to present this to leaders around the nation. Is there a way we can work with your office, for example, to present what we're doing to everybody to show them how powerful this can be?
2: We'd love to. Just contact us at, if you, Tom's team can get you my contact, or you can contact us on the website, and we're happy to sit down. I do more podcasts than almost anyone in the Democratic Party. I mean, I literally have done hundreds of them. It takes a lot of energy because, you know, you have to be up for an hour-long conversation, and you have to do it often every day. But I agree with you that it's a much better way of bypassing traditional media, and it's where a lot of people are at. And so I've encouraged more of my colleagues to do podcasts, and if you have ideas, I'd welcome them.
0: Claire in Chicago, you're on the air with Congressman Khanna.
3: Hi. Recently, I think it was 2 days ago, Senator Tammy Duckworth was interviewed urging Democrats to not impeach anybody and get back to work if they win the majority. The comments, including my own, were outrage. You know, they don't get a pass. You know, they should be held accountable. And accountability is necessary. Getting back to work means supporting the Constitution and holding people accountable. What are your thoughts on what she said? I'm really angry at her, and I usually really like her. I'm just shocked. What do you think?
0: This is almost still the echo of the outrage around Jerry Ford, Congressman.
2: Well, I am so on your side to the call. I'm sorry I didn't catch your name. I am for accountability. Before there can be reconciliation, there needs to be truth. And for too long in this country, we have had impunity. We did not prosecute the people who lied us into the Iraq War. We did not prosecute the bankers who caused the Great Recession. We did not hold accountable the people who totally messed up public health and caused a million deaths during COVID. And as a result of that, we've created this impunity where AI executives say, well, you know, we can do what we want, because even if we do catastrophic things, we're not going to be held accountable. We didn't hold accountable the Epstein class until Thomas Massie and I came along and demanded the release of the files and are demanding prosecutions. So I believe the people who doged us and took away food and medicine from the world's poorest, who fired hundreds of thousands of federal employees, including black women, the people who ordered fishermen boats to be bombed in the Caribbean, the people who shot Alex Preddy and Renee Good and other harmless immigrants, the people who lied us into the war in Iran and ordered killings of schools with children dead, that all of them need to be held accountable, that we need to be a nation of laws, and that the next Congress and administration need to do that.
0: Congressman, I did a deep dive into the South African Truth and Reconciliation Commission and you know, why it didn't quite work out. And it turns out that that law required anybody who didn't admit their crimes to go to prison, and nobody ever went to prison. In other words, they didn't fully enforce the law. Do you guys have any kind of framework in mind for how to go about holding people accountable here?
2: Well, that's interesting, because I often cite the Truth and Reconciliation Commission, but of course, Tom, you know the details even better than I do of the history. We're probably that kind of a model, but there has to be accountability. But in some cases with Trump and some of the people around him, there just needs to be prosecution and subpoenas. Mm. I mean, Elon Musk needs to be subpoenaed. The Doge folks need to be subpoenaed to under the threat of criminal perjury and criminal contempt of Congress. And then there need to be prosecutions for people who broke the law. And that doesn't have to be retribution, certainly shouldn't be retribution. And the next American president shouldn't be dictating, okay, go prosecute Elon Musk or go prosecute Leon Black. But they should appoint an attorney general knowing that they have the responsibility and duty to prosecute people who broke the law, and not to give a free pass of to people in the Trump administration and say, let's just move on. Because if you do that, you're sending a signal that the next time people can just break the law with impunity.
0: Yeah, which is what happened with Gerry Ford and Richard Nixon. And then, you know, when we learned about Reagan cutting a deal with the Ayatollah and Bill Clinton didn't do anything about that, you know, et cetera.
2: You've been frustrated on this for a long time. Knowing you, I've known you almost a decade, Tom, yeah. And I know you've brought up this issue of not having accountability in this country.
0: Yeah, no, I really think we've, you know, Nixon blew up the deal with Vietnam, you know, and never was held accountable for it. Even history, by and large, doesn't hold him accountable. Reagan with the Ayatollah, George Bush's brother knocking 100,000 black people off the voting rolls in Florida just months before the election. I mean, it's just crazy. Congress, forgive me for using up so much of your time. I'll shut up and get you back to our listeners here in just a moment.
2: No, always enjoy it.
0: Okay. Congressman Ro Khanna is with us for the hour, the vice chair of the Congressional Progressive Caucus, taking your calls in a national progressive town hall meeting. Khanna.house.gov is his website, Khanna. We'll be back with more of your calls for Representative Ro
4: Khanna.
0: You're
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0: It's a national progressive town hall meeting. Congressman Ro Khanna. Stick around. We'll be right back with more of your calls.

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3: 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It's called The Tom Hartman Reader. 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

0: You were promised something. Work hard, play by the rules, and you'd own a home, raise a family, and retire with dignity. That was the deal. It was called the American Dream. So what happened? Well, it didn't die. It was killed. And we know who did it, when they did it, and how they got away with it. Who killed the American Dream? The greatest political crime ever told. A new book by me, Tom Hartman. That's Who Killed the American Dream? The greatest political crime ever told. Okay. If you're a homeowner in America, you need to listen to this. 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And welcome back, 35 minutes past the hour. Congressman Ro Khanna with us for the hour, taking your calls. David in San Francisco, you're on the air with Congressman Khanna.
1: Yeah, thanks, Tom and Congressman. I was down in the financial district here in San Francisco yesterday, and there was a protest at the Federal Election, or not the Election Commission, Security Exchange Commission, regarding Anthropic's. They're doing an IPO for these AI data centers. And the theme that these protesters were using was apparently there's a term that they're using about the end of the world. Anthropic is even warning, in their warnings, they're saying that this could lead to the end of the world. So the Security Exchange Commission should not be allowing somebody to invest in the end of the world. That's not an investment. That's a whirlpool.
0: So what's your question, David?
1: Well, I'm just wondering if he's familiar with this. And then the second angle, of course, regarding the water and the assets of America to fund these AI data centers. Are some of these data centers really going to be the bank vault for crypto? And are they trying to trick the taxpayers into paying for the authentication of the crypto value?
0: Okay, I got a lot of questions there, Congressman.
2: Well, Dave, first of all, I think what you're referring to is the PDOOM number, probability of doom, that a lot of these Anthropic and OpenAI folks talk about openly, and they'll say, is your PDOOM number 5 or 10 or 15%? But your point is actually a reasonable one about the SEC, saying that we need to have a clear map of safety and clear enforcement of existing law, that you're not going to do something that creates a mass liability event, let alone an extinction event, and that is a tool that should be used. But more broadly, we need to ban any self-improving AI, and Bernie Sanders and Greg Cazar have a bill to do that, and I've called on that, to have an AI safety agency. In terms of the data centers, I've opposed them being built in residential communities and opposed them being built in farmland, and I've said that they're data extraction centers right now, and we need a data center, a bill of rights. I'm not sure that they're just being used for Bitcoin mining or crypto. I mean, they're being used because of an explosion of data needs of different kinds of chatbots and the implementation or use of a lot of AI, but they shouldn't be done at the expense of local communities.
0: Have you heard of any of these companies running during low demand times doing Bitcoin mining with their systems that are up and running anyway?
2: Yes. I mean, I do know they use them for during low demand times for Bitcoin mining. And whether that's 2-4% of the energy. I mean, I'm not saying that that's a good thing.
3: Yeah.
2: But I think even if we solve for the crypto issue, we still have the broader issue, which is how do we make sure that these data centers aren't jacking up local electricity prices, are using renewable energy,
3: sure,
2: aren't being placed in residential communities. But yeah, I mean, I have heard of the beta Bitcoin mining using some of these power centers.
3: Amazing. Mike in Madison, Wisconsin, you're on the air with Congressman Connor.
4: Yes, thanks for taking my call. Americans have paid now, since Trump started this Iran war, $107 billion extra in fuel costs. Where I live, unleaded $4.40 a gallon. Diesel is $6.60 a gallon. In 2024, the big oil companies in America made $124 billion in profits. And then the problem is that Trump's big, beautiful bill, which will be going on in the next 10 years, gives the oil and gas industry $35 billion a year in subsidies. Will the Democrats end this if they take over the House and Senate in November?
2: So the number I have seen is $230 billion when you add in not just the increase in the cost of gas, but when you add in the cost of diesel and when you add in the increase of the cost of food. I mean, $230 billion has been the cost to Americans. And I said, well, they are owed a refund check of $1,700 for every American. But absolutely, when Democrats take over, we should end these foreign wars. Thomas Massie and I, people know us for the Epstein work, but really we started by opposing this war in Iran. And our War Powers Resolution failed for many times. It didn't get a vote for many weeks, but I wish we had succeeded. It would have avoided this calamity. And we need to end fossil fuel subsidies. I've been fighting for that for years since I chaired the Environment Subcommittee on Oversight. We need to declare a climate emergency and make us independent of these petrostates.
3: Donna in Chicago, you're on the air with Congressman Khanna.
5: Yes, thank you. Rep. Khanna, I would like to ask you, because I'm very apprehensive about the consent decree for the Warner Brothers merger, because I saw an interview with Katie Fang and A.G. Bonta, where he talked about the structure that is going to be built for supposedly regulation, and also concerned about the foreign involvement of Saudi Arabia, Qatar, and UAE, as well as Elon Musk. Can you comment what your thoughts are about that?
2: It was a horrible deal, and we caved. And I've been critical, candidly, of Gavin Newsom and Bonta for caving. They got pressure from some of these donors and executives. I mean, David Ellison is out there praising Gavin Newsom for helping getting his support to get this deal through. But there is no reason the Ellison family should be owning both CBS and CNN. It's wrong. And they were unable to get a force of the sale of CNN, and they caved while the other attorney generals haven't caved. So it's wrong. And I believe this merger is terrible for the consolidation of media.
3: Alan in Newport Beach, you're on the air with Congressman Khanna.
6: Thank you for taking my call. I have two major concerns. One is the war in Iran, which we general public has little to do with. But my second topic has to do with, in your opening rant, you talked about UBI, universal basic income, and raising the minimum wage. I'd like for you and Congressman Rokan, to look at the other end of the spectrum, the very wealthy and the corruption from those people. The question I have is, both of you are very well intelligent and well-read. Do you know, and we now have wealth tax being proposed in a couple of states, New York and California. Do you know where it was first suggested?
2: Well, California has the first billionaire tax in the history of America or the world. And, the income tax, I think, first passed in Wisconsin. Tom, I knows the history better than I do, so correct me, Tom, if I'm wrong, but I think that paved the way for the federal income tax. And what I'm hoping is that this billionaire tax that Bernie Sanders and I support in California will pave the way for a billionaire tax nationally. If we tax 989 billionaires 5% a year, 989 people, 5% a year. They own 22% of our economy. We would raise $4 trillion over 10 years. You could have free childcare. You could have free college. You could fully fund special needs education. You could move Medicare down to 50. It would transform America. And I believe that's the way to raise modern revenue.
3: Rob in Mesa, Arizona. You're on the air with Congressman Khanna.
7: Thanks. Hey, we should call any dividend given out for the health insurance industry death dividends. And we got to stop this. I know everyone's on the public option, and we should be either tell each of these industries that they have to be nonprofit, which would free up hundreds of billions of dollars to go to their care and to medicines. And we should also leverage this, meaning we shouldn't give a dime to any country who has their own version of a public option or public health care option. So we should just leverage that.
2: Well, look, I was in Michigan last night with Debbie Dingell. I mean, people want Medicare for all. They a public option is fine, but they are tired of the denials by health insurance. They're tired of the premiums. They're tired of the deductibles. And the reality is Allison Giovanni has a study at Yale that shows that the total cost of healthcare right now is $5.2 trillion. Medicare for all would save $1 trillion and bring it down to $4 trillion. It makes economic sense. It makes moral sense. The time has come. This is no longer just Bernie Sanders and the Sanders campaign. This is the majority opinion. When we win the House, we need to have a vote on it.
3: Amen. Congressman Ro Khanna is with us for the hour, taking your calls in a National Progressive Town Hall meeting. His website is Khanna, K-H-A-N-N-A .house.gov. Rep. Ro Khanna over on Blue Sky. We'll be back with more of your calls for Representative Khanna in just a moment. 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
1: One of the most important and often misunderstood aspects of the American experiment is this. The founders created a secular constitution. 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Welcome back. 9 minutes before the hour. Congressman Ro Khanna taking your calls. Bill in Port Townsend, you are on the air with Congressman Khanna.
2: Hello, Tom. Hello, Representative Khanna. I want to thank you for upholding your oath to the Constitution and being an excellent public servant. You give me hope. And my question for you is, starting like today, could the members of the House of Representatives start filing articles of impeachment for each and every high crime and misdemeanor? Just do the paperwork. File the document, it, file it, whether it goes anywhere, doesn't matter. And then my question is, would you not refer to this thing as president anymore, or sir, or boss, or it doesn't deserve a title of respect. It is not a president, not abiding by the Constitution.
1: Okay. Thank you, Bill.
3: Well, I agree with you on drafting the articles of impeachment. One of the reasons that Johnson adjourned Congress is he didn't want to vote on Thomas Massie's articles of impeachment against Pete Hegseth, because he knew that you would have 20 or so Republicans defect. So we need articles of impeachment, not just against Donald Trump, I support it, but also impeachment articles against these cabinet members who have been violating the law and blatantly committing unconstitutional acts. And I'm for accountability. I'm less concerned about, the title. That's something that refer to someone because of the political process of winning votes, but we need to impeach and then convict, because that's also the political process.
1: Steve in Phoenix, Arizona, you're on the air with Congressman Khanna.
4: At the bottom of the hour, I happened to flip over to CNBC, and they had a story on there about a basketball trading card for a Cooper flag of the Dallas Mavericks, and it just went for $8 million at an auction. There's something inherently wrong in this country with all this hot money floating around. Our people don't even realize we're still operating under Reaganomics, the tax rates. What we need to do is in a big, beautiful bill for billionaires, just exacerbated it. We need to get back to the FDR rates that were 91% to 74% until the evil Reagan came along and lowered them and has destroyed our economy. Thank you, gentlemen.
3: Well, you know, when I collected baseball cards, if you had a very hot rookie, it may be worth a couple hundred bucks. I guess times have changed from the 1980s and early 1990s. $8 million on a basketball card. Wow. But look, here's what I would say, and I'm for America's Next New Deal, but the way we make money has changed. FDR had 91% top rates on income, but that's where the income is. FDR's capital gains rates were still around 20-25% the last I looked. And the problem right now is the capital gains, where you have a whole class of people who are making their wealth not by a W-2 form, but by appreciation in the stock market. The stock market has gone up 20,000% in the last 50 years, and they're never realizing it because they're never selling it. And that is why we fundamentally need a billionaire tax, a tax on this wealth, a minimal tax on broad-based property. We need a new way of taxation in America, because the old way of taxing just income is not fair, and it's not raising the revenue.
1: Kevin in North Miami, Florida. You're on the air with Congressman Connor.
5: Yeah, I want to thank you both for your attention on this matter. From the University of Hartman, I have heard and learned that the blue states contribute something like, on a ratio of 7-1, more money to the Treasury than the red states do. So with that in mind, the way Trump threatens, say like North Carolina now, to withdraw FEMA funds if they don't elect the right governor, can the blue states threaten Trump to withhold money that we contribute to the red states or to the overall economy, the treasury of the country?
3: Well, look, you know, I guess I'm a Lincoln, I'm a unionist. I believe we should just defeat the Republicans decisively in November, defeat Trump and start to rebuild a new deal and to care as much for Arkansas and Tennessee as we would care for a blue state. But absolutely, if Trump is doing unconstitutional things, there's a way to stand up to that, and that's the United States Congress. We're the ones who shouldn't be funding the war in Iran. We're the ones that shouldn't be funding his illegal and unconstitutional action. And the people to blame is to say the Congress needs to grow a spine and stand up as a co-equal branch of government and not let him run roughshod over the Constitution.
1: There you go. Congressman, thanks again so much for dropping by this week. It's always an honor and a pleasure to have you with us. Thank you.
3: Oh, Tom, it's always an honor. I always love doing it. And then I get on my phone and say, how did I answer better? Because your listeners always ask such good questions. So it's always a great experience for me.
1: Thank you. Thank you, sir.

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2: NBC News Radio, I'm Scott Carr. Chinese President Xi Jinping has been at the White House tonight for a state dinner. President Trump greeted Xi before escorting him inside. It's Xi's first visit to Washington in over a decade. Meantime, CNN has reported it was denied access to Xi's arrival, despite its reporters being allowed back in the White House earlier today. The White House says access for reporters is back after a judge ruled last night in favor of CNN, MS Now, and Politico. President Trump had banned the outlets, claiming they were creating fake news and negative coverage. An investigation's underway into a group of hackers who claim to have targeted the FBI. More from NBC's Kelly O'Donnell.
3: The cyber criminals, called Shiny Hunters, say they got inside an FBI jobs website and seized personal information about federal agents.
2: Reports said the group targeted the agency in response to a recent FBI announcement regarding the group's methods.
3: The FBI said it's aware of the alleged impact to FBI employee personally identifiable information and noted that the point of the breach is undetermined and could be their system or third-party providers that support FBIjobs.gov.
2: Speaking before the UN General Assembly today, the Israeli Prime Minister Benjamin Netanyahu heavily criticized New York City Mayor Zohran Mamdani.
4: Mr. Mamdani, since you were elected mayor of this city, many Jews no longer feel safe in New York.
2: This after Mamdani called Netanyahu an architect of a genocide of the Palestinians. Several members of the General Assembly walked out just prior to Netanyahu's address. The Prime Minister called them moral cowards. This as large crowds of protesters had gathered outside the UN to protest Netanyahu's appearance. Some of the protesters were arrested. Scott Carr, NBC News Radio.
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2: A man who was wounded during the 2024 attack on President Trump at a campaign rally in Butler, Pennsylvania, has died. 76-year-old Jim Copenhaver was one of two spectators injured when gunman Thomas Crooks opened fire during the event. Copenhaver had been hit by bullets in his arm and abdomen. In California, Walmart will have to pay $16 million to settle claims that it had been selling expired products. Dina Kodiak has more.
6: Several California counties sued Walmart for selling expired items. According to the lawsuit, Walmart sold expired baby formula and medicine. There's no evidence anyone was harmed, but expired items included cough syrup, sunscreen, and cosmetics. Walmart cooperated with the investigation and agreed to make changes in its stores. Most of the money will go to local governments. As part of the settlement, the company must also provide new training for staff and do stricter inventory checks. I'm Dina Kodiak.
2: New York City would be a good place to be for Dolly Parton fans on Friday, as we hear from Sarah Lee Kessler.
7: Jolene, Jolene. Manhattan Borough President Brad Hoylman Siegel has proclaimed September 25th Dolly Parton Appreciation Day in honor of the late music star's devotion to childhood literacy.
8: Working 9 to 5.
7: The celebration at Vanderbilt University's New York campus is commemorating Dolly's many relatable hit songs. Pre-K students from PS 11 will be there, as well as City Schools Chancellor Kamar Samuels. I'm Sarah Lee Kessler.
2: New data from Freddie Mac shows mortgage rates in the U.S. are higher than 7% for the first time in nearly 2 years. The data shows the average 30-year fixed rate mortgage went up to 7.03% this week, marking the fifth straight week of rising mortgage rates. Scott Carr, NBC News Radio.
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9: 10:50 a.m. Don't forget that number. And for you young people who got here by accidentally fat-fingering your...

actually going on right now. There's an ad that's running on Fox so-called news where pictures of the American president flash across the screen while a singer sings the words "Let me" over and over and over again. And Trump's voice says, "We will defeat communism, socialism, and Marxism. America will never be a communist country." UFC boss Dana White says, "Trump is the toughest and most resilient person I've ever met." And then at the bottom of the screen, you have these little six words, "paid for by the U.S. government," which is you. You and I are paying for Donald Trump to run an ad on Fox News and give money to Fox News to promote Donald Trump. Now, I get it that he probably thinks this is going to help Republican candidates because, hey, I'm on the ballot and people show up when I'm on the ballot. I don't think Donald has any idea, frankly, how badly he's doing right now in America. I think he's going to be in for a big shock. But there's a bigger issue here. And even beyond the fact that this is a clear violation of the Hatch Act, you cannot use government property for political purposes. And this is obviously a political ad. Even though Trump is not up for election right now, he represents the Republicans who are. This is the claim the White House is making, is it's just a patriotic public service announcement. That's all it is. No, we're finally reaching full Putin here in America with this paid for by admission. And this isn't the first time. I mean, back in 2020, Trump wanted his signature on the checks, the stimulus checks that went out, you know, to undo the damage of the pandemic, when Kristi Noem budgeted $200 million for ads of her on horseback. Trump told her he wanted the first ad to be about him. Three-story banners of Trump's face are hanging all over Washington, D.C., Agriculture, Labor, and Justice Departments. Cost us $50,000. The State Department put his portrait and signature inside our passports. The Treasury Department is now minting a Trump gold-colored coin, illegally, by the way, in violation of federal law, a law that goes back to the 1790s. 1792 was called the First Coinage Act. And in fact, the original Senate version of that act said that the president's portrait shall be on the coins of the United States. And George Washington said that would be a, let me get the right word, monarchical act. As I'm not a monarch, I'm a president. Don't put my picture. And so they changed the law. The law that got passed says instead the Coinage Act calls for, quote, an impression emblematic of liberty. And that's why we've had, you know, like Liberty Walking and Monticello and all these other kind of things, you know, on our coins. And then after that, George Washington used his farewell address to warn us about, quote, cunning, ambitious, and unprincipled men who would use the wealth, power, and levers of government to subvert the will of the people. And sure enough, here we are. I think the biggest damage that this kind of an ad does to America is larger than these concerns that Trump is breaking the law to do that, which God only knows how the Supreme Court would rule on that. But I think the big issue here is that Donald Trump has taught an entire generation of MAGA voters, which includes a lot of young people, that, you know, as Louis XIV said, you know, l'état c'est moi, right? The state is me. I am the state. There's the president, and then there's the presidency. And in the United States, we separate those. The president is the temporary occupant of the office of the presidency. The president's job is to faithfully execute the laws, to see that the laws are faithfully executed, to paraphrase the U.S. Constitution. He's a temporary resident. In dictatorships, the president or premier or prime minister or Shah or Sheikh or whatever his title may be, is the state. In America, the president is not the state. And that's what differentiates democracies from dictatorships. It's what differentiates, a democratic republic from a strongman autocracy. And what Trump is

0: teaching his voters, and he's doing it very intentionally. He's always wanted there to be a cult of personality around him. He's been desperate for attention and love, ever since he was a child. And we've been seeing this grow ever since the day he was, every day he'd wake up trying to figure out how to get his face on page one of the New York Post back in the day, and it's I just think it's a very dangerous thing when the president of the United States and the lickspittles and brown nosers who he has surrounded himself with go out of their way to try to cause Americans to think that the president and the state are the same thing, that Trump is our ruler rather than our servant. Right? The presidency should be, and we've had presidents who understood this and who behaved this way, by the way. The presidency should be the highest level of service in America, not the highest level of power in America. Actually, the way the Constitution is constructed, the majority of the power of our government resides with the House of Representatives, with Congress primarily, and then secondarily with the United States Senate, positions that are elected by the people. And that was very intentional. So here we've got, and Jamie Raskin is out there going, this is a violation. And he said, it's not like they need this is what Tom Tillis said, a Republican. He said, it's inappropriate. It's not like they need a GoFundMe page to have the dollars to do that sort of an ad. But using taxpayer dollars, it feels like Viktor Orban. And sure enough, this is what Viktor Orban does, or did. It's what Putin does. You tune in to Russian television and there's, Vladimir Putin all the time. This is dangerous stuff. An entire generation of MAGA voters being taught that the president and the presidency are the same thing, that the president is our ruler, not our servant. And I just think it's really dangerous. So I'm calling on people to call their members of Congress and tell your senators and representatives, you want the Government Accountability Office, the GAO, to issue a formal ruling on this ad, on whether or not it's a Hatch Act violation. You want the Office of Special Counsel to look into the Hatch Act. And you want the next appropriations bill to say in plain English that Trump can never do this again. And by the way, make sure that you're registered to vote. But the bottom line is, here's Donald Trump saying, love me, love me, love me, over and over. And by the way, the guy who sings the song came out and said, I never authorized that. But Trump doesn't care. He doesn't care about the law. He doesn't think this guy is going to, successfully sue him, because, hell, he's got immunity from six corrupt Republicans on the U.S. Supreme Court who are all on the take, who all came up through the Federalist Society. The feeding system for lawyers who will always support billionaires and big corporations. But it's just, it's beyond disgusting that you and I are being forced to pay for ads explicitly telling us, to love Donald Trump. It's wild.
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0: It's the place where smart people get their news, and it's and Goes Friday. We'll get back to more of the news of the day in your calls in just a minute.

0: One of the most important and often misunderstood aspects of the American experiment is this. 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
0: Hey, Tom Hartman here. In my new book, Threshold, The Crisis of Western Culture, I'm looking at the deteriorating state of our planet, where the dynamics of environmental, economic, and population change are boiling over the limits within which society can function. I'll be busting the myths and ideologies of religious fundamentalism, capitalism run amok, male domination and hierarchy, and militarism that are draining our world of its natural and human resources and engendering the suffering of millions for the benefit of a few. Threshold examines cultures that have thrived from the mother city of Corral, Peru to modern Denmark, and targets five areas of policy, national, religious, economic, corporate, and environmental, for specific and immediate reform. Radical in scope and boldness, but simple in its common sense logic, my book Threshold illustrates the mistakes we have made as a culture, as a country, and as individuals, and provides the inspiration and motivation that you're looking for to build a better, more sustainable world for all. It's available in fine bookstores everywhere. Threshold.

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1: 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I'll spend your money. I'll buy your screens.

0: minutes past the hour. Welcome back. 8% mortgage rates? Oh, geez. This Market Watch, the headline, 8% mortgage rates are not an impossibility as the 30-year fixed rate surges. Now, what's going on here? And we've talked about this a couple times on this program, and I think most Americans just have no idea what the bond market. Many people don't even know what a bond is. Bonds are basically IOUs. When companies or countries need to borrow money, they issue bonds, and the bonds have what are called maturity dates, which is the date on which that IOU has to be paid back. So it could be a year, 3 years, 5 years, 10 years, 20 years, 30 years, and the 10-year Treasury note is the one that's the most consequential because it's the one that we base our mortgage rates on and car loan rates on and things like that, business loan rates. But what's going on right now is not just that the 10-year mortgage rate is broached 5%. That has happened several times in the last couple of years, or in the last couple of decades, rather. But it's the speed of that move. This is from an article on CNBC by Sean Cotton. He said the yield on the 10-year Treasury is rising to levels not seen in years, but it's not necessarily the outright level that's most concerning for Wall Street. It's the speed of the move. When rates climb at such a rapid pace, he writes, history tells them something bad tends to happen. They went back and they looked at the last five decades, last 50 years, and they found 16 times when interest rates or when 10-year mortgage rates or 30-year mortgage rates, when the 10-year mortgage rates went up as rapidly as they are right now. And by the way, this is not the Fed driving this. This is the marketplace driving this. And probably the most famous of these was an increase in the 10-year rates just before the 1987 crash when Ronald Reagan was in office. That was the second worst stock market crash in the history of America, behind only the one in 1929, October of 29. So this could be a warning, basically. They note everything from mortgage rates to sophisticated hedge fund trades are contingent on a stable 10-year yield. When it soars quickly, it can unravel risky plans by companies or investors that were counting on a stable borrowing rate. And that's what's going on right now. So there's a lot of risky bets out there, particularly around AI. But we saw the same thing with the dot-com bubble. We saw it during the housing crisis. This time around, traders cite the booming and opaque private credit market and the AI data center plans as potential breaking points. The State Street, and who gets hit first and hardest when this kind of thing happens? The banks. And guess what? The regional banking ETF, this is KRE is what the symbol is on Wall Street. It's already dropped 10%. The banking sector is showing some cracks, shall we say. Also, home building and utilities. S&P utilities sector has fallen 4%. These are not typical things that you see in an economic moment like this. But when the 10-year Treasury note starts collapsing, or the interest rate increases and the price collapses, which because they go opposite each other, then bad things can happen. Meanwhile, you'll recall former plumber and now DHS Secretary Mark Wayne Mullen said that there were 270,000 non-citizens. Voting, and 15,903 of them were in Nevada. He later lowered that number to 185, but now Greg Ott, who is the Attorney General for Nevada, says, you have proved nothing of substance to suggest otherwise. In other words, he says, all of those people are citizens. We do not have non-citizens in our rolls. He says, our records do not support DHS's claims, and DHS has still not provided evidence to change that. Instead, DHS officials, he said, continue their attempts to intimidate election officials into compliance and deter voters with huge claims of fraud with no evidence. Repeating unsupported claims does not make them true. See, this is what happens when you put a lickspittle plumber in charge of your nation's, you know, the legal system. Mark Wayne Mullen, a former plumber, is now the head of DHS. And, crazy stuff is happening. Shouldn't be surprised, I suppose.
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0: 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Check it out. Welcome back. 34 minutes past the hour. So what's on your mind today? Dan in Reno, Nevada. Hey, Dan, what's up?
1: Sir, how are you doing today?
0: I am great, but I'll get better. Hope that's true for you.
1: I'm doing great, sir. So first, you mentioned voter fraud. The state of Nevada only had one individual that they found. And, of course, he was a white man in his late 50s, white. And they never prosecuted him.
0: Right. Yeah. And this is, I mean, the Heritage Foundation, for God's sake, you know, funded by the right-wing billionaires, looked at something like 22 years worth of votes, you know, votes going all the way back to 2000, more or less. I forget the exact years.
1: Yes, sir.
0: And they found like 71 non-citizens who had voted out of billions of ballots cast. I mean, this has never been a problem in America. There's nobody stupid enough to intentionally, you know, risk 5 years in jail just to cast a vote.
1: Agreed. Agreed. So getting back on the real topic, tax codes, I was hoping to get Representative Rokanda to talk to him, but obviously that didn't happen. So what Americans don't understand, I don't like the term tax the billionaires. We need to go back to the 1970s tax codes before Reagan, you know, took a hammer to it. I don't know how you want to say this. Before Reagan demolished the middle class, the tax code used to work for everybody.
0: You're right.
1: Companies invested in themselves. They were doing what do you call that? You know, they were building, they were researching, they were developing.
0: There was R&D and
1: everyone got paid.
0: Yeah.
1: Yes. Everyone got paid. It wasn't until Reagan slashed the tax codes and, you know, more Republicans started finding or creating loopholes in it that all these, you know, these corporations decided, hey, it's cheaper to move our industries overseas. It was not the immigrant that stole your job. It was the businessman that stole your job.
0: That's true.
1: He went overseas so he could pay pennies on the dollar to make crap. Oh, let's talk about crap. Right now, we don't have products that last as long as they used to when I was a kid.
0: Mm-hmm.
1: When I was a kid, everything, you know, you had cars from the 1920s still on the road.
0: Oh, you had toasters and washing machines that would be, you know, people would pass down to their children.
1: I mean, yes, sir.
0: Now if your toaster lasts 2 years, it's a big deal.
1: Yes, and I get that because they're trying to make more money, so they need you know, they need you to buy more products.
0: I get it.
1: So landfills are being filled up.
0: Yes. Your point is we need to raise our taxes and we need to start making things in America again.
1: I agree on that. Yes.
0: Okay. Great. Yeah. I wanted to boil it down because I do have to move along. But Dan, thank you. Good points, all. Jerry in Bradenton, Florida. Hey, Jerry, what's on your mind?
2: Hey, brother, I love you, brother.
0: Back at you,
2: Jim. You told me a lot.
0: Thank you.
2: But anyway, yeah. I was hoping to get Senator Rakana on the line, but I guess this is going to probably be the same thing, you know, already. But everything, if you don't take care of it, it can either get better or worse. If you don't take care of it, it gets worse. If you do, and we let this happen to our country, this goes... And you said it goes way back in the 1800s. I believe it started with Nixon mainly for us.
0: Yeah.
2: But is this blue wave going to just stop all the craziness that Trump has done? That's one question. And you said that I think we know Trump's desperate. So he's going to do something November 3rd, somewhere around there.
0: Yeah, we'll see. I think that if we can, you know, overwhelmingly win in November, that's a victory for democracy in America, and it's a real defeat for the fascists who now run the Republican Party and the right wing billionaires who own them all. But it's going to have to be a huge, overwhelming victory, because if it's at all contestable, if it's at all small, they will contest it. And, you know, they will do everything they can to stop it. You're absolutely
2: right. I know that part. Yeah. But are we going to just, I mean, is it going to work? Is it going to work?
0: I don't have a crystal ball, Jerry. And I've been wrong in my predictions before, but I'm very hopeful.
2: That's why I wanted to ask him that.
0: Yeah, well, I can tell you, Ro Khanna doesn't know either, but we're all very hopeful and we're doing everything we can to get out the vote. Jerry, thank you for the call. Robin in Kingston, Washington. Hey, Robin, what's on your mind today?
3: Hey, Tom. Just calling up to see if we can win some elections here. And I'm going to make a point that I've kind of made before, but I want to really narrow it down and focus it. And the concept is kind of a blue state or district responsibility, or better yet, opportunity to have effects across the country.
0: Mm-hmm.
3: I think it is now time. I've mentioned this term before, interstate political commerce or energy, which is money, postcards, phone calls, whatever it might be, to support and help candidates in the purple states and districts, okay?
0: Mm-hmm.
3: And I'm asking everybody not to get fooled again, and it's mostly about large states. Large state senatorial elections are really hard to support, whereas if you've got 10 or 15 bucks you want to send, that makes a bigger difference in like Alaska and maybe Iowa, and New Hampshire and whatever it might be. And then also I would ask people, the important time here is to focus on any purple or winnable congressional district anywhere in the country to throw some support to.
0: Yeah.
3: Please, I know people want to support, emotionally support some good candidates, but if they're in unwinnable situations, please don't, you know.
0: Well, you just never know is part of the problem, Robin. I mean, right now our plus 10 districts are winnable.
3: No, I'm going to stand by history, Tom, and probably, you know, kind of disagree with
0: you.
3: Well,
0: look at the 1932 election, Robin.
3: Yeah, that's 1932.
0: I
3: then look at a whole bunch of elections since.
0: No, I know, but
3: not the trend.
0: I don't think that we've had they weren't doing polling when Herbert Hoover was president. But if they were, my guess would be that Trump's polling right now and Herbert Hoover's would be very similar. And again, this is me being just a wild-eyed optimist, but,
3: Right. So,
0: I'm very hopeful. Robin, I get your point. You made it very well. Thank you very much.
3: Tom, yeah. I have one more point.
0: I'm listening. I guess I'm not. Reggie in Viola, Arkansas. Hey, Reggie, what's on your mind today?
4: Hi. I have a daughter who is a UU minister.
0: Mm-hmm. Unitarian Universalists. Yeah.
4: Yes. And every year about this time, they go to the fair. I live in north central Arkansas, very Bible belty.
0: Mm-hmm.
4: And they have the reputation of being the church who accepts everybody, even the gay people.
0: Yeah, it's true.
4: And
0: along with the United
4: Church
0: of Christ, which also does.
4: Well,
0: except the church doesn't call themselves Christian, and the United Church of Christ certainly does.
4: That's right, yes. And so every year at the fair, she gets all these ministers from all these churches around here coming over and telling her what she does wrong.
0: Oh, jeez.
4: You know, you shouldn't do this, you shouldn't accept these people, you shouldn't. And she came up with the most perfect way to come back at a fake Christian that I've ever heard.
0: Mm-hmm.
4: And she looked this guy in the face and she said, you know what? She says, I don't believe that God sent Jesus to spread hate. And she said, so I don't believe he sent you either.
0: Wow. God bless her.
4: And the man just couldn't even talk to her anymore. He left.
0: Yeah, yeah, yeah. Yeah, get thee behind me, Satan. You know, it's like that's we need to be saying that to these phony Christians more often. That's brilliant, Reggie. Thanks for sharing that story.
4: I have never heard anything that good before.
0: Yeah, well, tell your daughter she's one of our heroes.
4: All righty, I will.
0: Okay, thanks, Reggie. Good talking to you. Byron in Baton Rouge, Louisiana. Hey, Byron, what's on your mind today?
5: Hey, Tom. I just wanted to ask you some brief questions about 1960 politics. Do you think if JFK had not been assassinated in Dallas, D3, do you think he would have won re-election in 64 against your father's candidate, Goldwater?
0: I think the odds are extremely high, yeah.
5: Do you think he would have kept LBJ as his running mate?
0: I think he would have, yeah.
5: Although and do you think
0: he and LBJ were not the best of friends, but they were working well together.
5: And do you think that Kennedy would have pushed the Civil Rights Act and the Voting Rights Act as much as LBJ did when he was president?
0: It's a good question. I don't know the answer to that. I mean, LBJ was able to do that in large part because Kennedy had been assassinated. I mean, you know, he used this period of national mourning as a brilliantly used it as a political lever to force the Voting Rights Act and the Civil Rights Acts through. And I'm not sure that Jack Kennedy would have had the political power to do that. He was very popular, but this was still the 1960s when segregation was still legal in the United States. So it's hard to know, Byron. I remember the era, but I wasn't a keen political observer. I was a teenager.
5: Do you think JFK would have gotten us involved in Vietnam as much as LBJ did?
0: Well, that's a good question, too. One of the more recent histories that I read on this suggests that this wasn't LBJ's idea. It was Robert McNamara's idea. That McNamara knew that the ship, I forget the name of it, but the American destroyer that was supposedly hit in the Gulf of Tonkin by the North Vietnamese, he knew that that didn't happen. And yet he told Kennedy that it did. And it took Kennedy 2 weeks to find out that he'd been lied to. And in those 2 weeks, LBJ, I'm talking about LBJ here. And in those 2 weeks, LBJ had, basically committed American forces, given speeches. Whether McNamara could have, whether McNamara could have BS'd John Kennedy successfully, I don't know.
5: What about RFK? Do you think if he hadn't been assassinated in L.A. in June of 68, would he have been the Democratic nominee, and would he have defeated Nixon?
0: There is no doubt that the answer to both questions is yes, and I was a big supporter of Bobby Kennedy, the real Bobby Kennedy, the RFK, back in the day, and I think he would have been one of our greatest presidents, and I think that's why they assassinated him. Byron, I got to run, but thanks for the call. What provokes all those questions? Just curiosity? You're writing a book.
5: I just know that you're an expert on it, and I'd like to know your opinion.
0: Okay, well, thank you, Byron. Nice to hear from you. I appreciate the call. 47 and a half minutes past the hour.
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0: It was the USS Maddox that was supposedly blown.

0: If you're a homeowner in America, you need to listen to this. 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
2: The American middle class is on its deathbed. Ordinary folks who put in a solid day's work can no longer afford to buy a house, send their kids to college, or even get sick. 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

0: 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It really means a lot to us.
1: 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Welcome back. 53 minutes past the hour. Picking up your calls here. Mike in Chicago. Hey, Mike, what's up?
2: Hey, Tom. So Stuart Stevens brought up this idea on how to go after Trump if Dems win Congress.
1: Mm-hmm.
2: And he said it's to start with the appointees. So this way you're going for justice to appease the base, but at the same time, you're passing bills in Congress to help the American people. So you're appeasing independents and converted Republicans. He said you go, you get Democratic states to have their state's attorney file civil rights violations against his appointees. And you use state's attorneys specifically so Trump's AG can't fire them. You start with Stephen Miller, and then you go after Homan, Chrissy Noem, Greg Rubino, and you do exactly what Trump does. You drag these cases out as long as possible because it's all billable hours. If they have until the 30th to produce discovery, you wait until the 29th to present it. More billable hours.
1: Wow.
2: You have them appear on Zoom for depositions, and inevitably one of them will blow off their deposition, which in turn the judge then can require them to appear in person, which is now more billable hours because they have to pay for flights to Illinois or California. And if they blow those off, then the judge can issue a bench warrant. Inevitably, one of them will cave and throw Trump under the bus just due to financial ruin. And I was wondering what your take was on it, and why don't the Dems hire Stuart Stevens and Rick Wilson? That's what I don't understand.
1: Yeah, Stuart Stevens and Rick Wilson. Rick actually blocked me on Twitter back in the day, which is kind of funny. Stuart and Rick are street fighters. I mean, you know, they know how to do it. We haven't had that in the Democratic Party since the days of Lyndon Johnson, frankly, and we need it. Pardon?
2: You think that's good? What's your take on those ideas?
1: Well, I'm I have mixed feelings about it, Mike. On the one hand, I am not a fan of using the law and the financial aspects of the law to punish people. I get it that's what Trump is doing. He's going after Jim Comey, not because he thinks he can throw him in jail, but because he thinks he can wipe out Jim Comey's retirement savings by having to pay for lawyers. And, you know, the same for all the other people that he's going after. And that's essentially what you're talking about here. Principle, I think that's a horrible thing to do. And I'm not and I don't support that. On the other hand, using the legal process, and in particular using Democratic state attorneys general, who have been wimps up to this point in my mind, is important. And the guy who's really pushing this hardest is Christopher Armitage, who comes on this program every week. And his newsletter, The Existentialist Republic, is really worth reading because he's actually organized. He's trying to organize Democratic state attorneys general. So, I guess in summary, I'd say, yeah, do it. But let's not do it with the intention of breaking people financially. Let's do it with the intention of breaking through to the truth that we can use for an actual prosecution or an impeachment. Does that make sense?
2: Yeah, it makes complete sense. I get it. Well, I really appreciate your time, Tom. Thanks very much.
1: Thanks a lot, Mike. Yeah, I'm into justice, not punishment. Punishment is, of course, a piece of justice, but not being punitive in the way that you do things. Anyhow, It's the end of the second hour of the program. In the third hour of our program, Donald Trump's best friend, Vladimir Putin, has just been invited to the G20. Isn't that sweet? All kinds of weird stuff going on. The U.S. military is apparently laying the groundwork for an invasion of Cuba in the next 2 or 3 months. And Senator Tuberville is melting down about furries, so stick around.
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1: You were promised something. Work hard, play by the rules, and you'd own a home, raise a family, retire with dignity. I mean, that was the deal, right? It was called the American dream. So what happened to it? Well, here's the truth nobody told you. It didn't die, it was killed. And we know who did it, when they did it, and how they got away with it for almost 150 years. It starts with a lie buried in a court case way back in 1886. And it runs straight through Ronald Reagan and his administration. And it's still robbing you blind right now. This wasn't bad luck. It was a crime. Who Killed the American Dream? The Greatest Political Crime Ever Told is the new book by me, Tom Hartman. It's available at fine bookstores everywhere. It's time that you knew who did it. Who Killed the American Dream? The Greatest Political Crime Ever Told by Tom Hartman. Hi, friends. 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
5: NBC News Radio, I'm Scott Carr. Chinese President Xi Jinping has been at the White House tonight for a state dinner. President Trump greeted Xi before escorting him inside. It's Xi's first visit to Washington in over a decade. Meantime, CNN has reported it was denied access to Xi's arrival, despite its reporters being allowed back in the White House earlier today. The White House says access for reporters is back after a judge ruled last night in favor of CNN, MS Now, and Politico. President Trump had banned the outlets, claiming they were creating fake news and negative coverage. An investigation's underway into a group of hackers who claim to have targeted the FBI. More from NBC's Kelly O'Donnell.
6: The cyber criminals, called Shiny Hunters, say they got inside an FBI jobs website and seized personal information about federal agents.
5: Reports said the group targeted the agency in response to a recent FBI announcement regarding the group's methods.
6: The FBI said it's aware of the alleged impact to FBI employee personally identifiable information and noted that the point of the breach is undetermined and could be their system or third-party providers that support FBIjobs.gov.
5: Speaking before the UN General Assembly today, the Israeli Prime Minister Benjamin Netanyahu heavily criticized New York City Mayor Zohran Mamdani.
7: Mr. Mamdani, since you were elected mayor of this city, many Jews no longer feel safe in New York.
5: This after Mamdani called Netanyahu an architect of a genocide of the Palestinians. Several members of the General Assembly walked out just prior to Netanyahu's address. The Prime Minister called them moral cowards. This as large crowds of protesters had gathered outside the UN to protest Netanyahu's appearance. Some of the protesters were arrested. Scott Carr, NBC News Radio.
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5: A man who was wounded during the 2024 attack on President Trump at a campaign rally in Butler, Pennsylvania, has died. 76-year-old Jim Copenhaver was one of two spectators injured when gunman Thomas Crooks opened fire during the event. Copenhaver had been hit by bullets in his arm and abdomen. In California, Walmart will have to pay $16 million to settle claims that it had been selling expired products. Dina Kodiak has more.
9: Several California counties sued Walmart for selling expired items. According to the lawsuit, Walmart sold expired baby formula and medicine. There's no evidence anyone was harmed, but expired items included cough syrup, sunscreen, and cosmetics. Walmart cooperated with the investigation and agreed to make changes in its stores. Most of the money will go to local governments. As part of the settlement, the company must also provide new training for staff and do stricter inventory checks. I'm Dina Kodiak.
5: New York City would be a good place to be for Dolly Parton fans on Friday, as we hear from Sarah Lee Kessler.
10: Jolene, Jolene. Manhattan Borough President Brad Hoylman Siegel has proclaimed September 25th Dolly Parton Appreciation Day in honor of the late music star's devotion to childhood literacy.
11: Working 9 to 5.
10: The celebration at Vanderbilt University's New York campus is commemorating Dolly's many relatable hit songs. Pre-K students from PS 11 will be there, as well as City Schools Chancellor Kamar Samuels. I'm Sarah Lee Kessler.
5: New data from Freddie Mac shows mortgage rates in the U.S. are higher than 7% for the first time in nearly 2 years. The data shows the average 30-year fixed rate mortgage went up to 7.03% this week, marking the fifth straight week of rising mortgage rates. Scott Carr, NBC News Radio.
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1: Hey, welcome to the third hour of our program. So there is an arrest warrant out for Vladimir Putin. And it was issued on March 17th, 2023 by the International Criminal Court.

Ova, who is, by the way, the commissioner for children's rights in the office of the president of the Russian Federation, is, quote, responsible for the war crime of unlawful deportation of population children and unlawful transfer of population children from occupied areas in Ukraine. And so what did Donald Trump do? He said, hey, let's invite Putin to Florida. Let's bring him into G20. I'm going to sneeze here and just say, excuse me. So Trump is like, yeah, you know, Putin is giving Iran all the targeting information they need to kill Americans. They've killed 18 Americans now. Putin helped with that, as did Xi. We know this now. But, you know, that's okay. We'll just let bygones be bygones. You know, no need to, you know, obsess on these trivial matters like dead American soldiers. I mean, they're suckers and losers, right? So let's invite Putin to the G20. Now, the rest of the G20 apparently doesn't have any say in this because it's being held at Trump's shabby golf motel down in Florida. Another profit opportunity for the Trump crime family, by the way. Meanwhile, Sarah Hooper reporting over in the United Kingdom, metro.co.uk, United States intelligence has warned of a planned Russian drone attack targeting France, Italy, and Spain. Now, up until now, the ones that, you know, I'd been reading about and we'd all been knowing about was that the Russians were seriously thinking about and had, you know, made incursions into Poland. And then the three little tiny Baltic countries above Poland. They're north of Poland, along the Baltic Sea, and south of Finland. And that is, from the top down, Estonia, Latvia, and Lithuania. And then there's Poland. And these were countries that were part of the Soviet Union back in the day, and Putin wants them back. And all three of these countries, and even some parts of Poland, on the far east side of the country, you've got large Russian-speaking populations. And that's the excuse that Trump used when he first invaded, first Crimea, and then secondly when he went after these regions in the eastern end of Ukraine, was that there's large Russian-speaking populations here who are doing this for our people. This was also the excuse that Hitler used to take the Sudetenland, the border with Czechoslovakia and ultimately with Austria as well, was, hey, these are German-speaking people, these are our people, even though they're in Czechoslovakia, so we need to help them out. El Mundo, the major French, you know, kind of the New York Times of France, revealed that the United States shared the Kremlin's plans for a major escalation, which would see Russia use drones launched from shipping containers in the Mediterranean. And now it is believed that the reason why John Ratcliffe made that secret, not so secret, but, you know, tried to make it a secret, trip to Moscow last month was to say, we know that you are going to attack these NATO countries, and I'm here to tell you not to do it. And the question is, did John Ratcliffe say to Putin, you will not do this or there will be consequences? Or did John Ratcliffe get down on his knees and say, Mr. Putin, please, Mr. Trump asked me to beg you, may I shine your shoes, sir? You know, the way that Steve Witkoff did last week when him and Jared met with Putin and he said, for the rest of my life, I will remember fondly, you know, the honor of meeting you, Mr. Putin. Multiple reports have shown Russia doesn't have the manpower to launch such a full-scale conflict with a NATO nation today, but that they will by 2031. So, you know, 5 years down the road. Now, will Putin even still be alive 5 years down the road? Nope, he's in his early 70s. Nobody really knows. Also, the UK now comes out and says Russia has been waging a campaign of war against us, a shadow war. And I would argue that Brexit was one of the first shots in that. These right-wing movements all across Europe, from Brexit to AfD in Germany to Le Pen in France, they're all funded by or assisted by, in big ways, particularly on social media, by Elon Musk through X and by Putin through the Internet Research Agency, which runs all these troll operations. And now you've got the Supreme Allied Commander for NATO. His name is Alexis Grinwich,
telling

0: Reuters that NATO is, quote, stepping up information and intelligence sharing in response to hybrid Russian attacks. He also said that the Danish intelligence service is warning against escalating hybrid threats from Russia and potential military incidents. He told Reuters, we are all eastern flank countries these days. Now, it used to be, the eastern flank countries are the ones that I mentioned a minute ago. You know, Poland, Latvia, Estonia, Lithuania. But now it's like, yeah, all of Europe. In fact, the Danish Agency for Civil Security just raised their threat level for destructive cyber attacks to high. And Poland's Prime Minister, Donald Tusk, said two Polish border crossings with Ukraine had to be briefly evacuated. And Macron is going to go on TV to talk about this crisis and this Russian threat sometime in the next couple of days. He's announced he's going to. Meanwhile, Poland is reporting a Russian M-18 helicopter crossed 1,000 feet into NATO airspace this week, prompting warnings to residents about preparedness. They're telling Poland, the president of Poland is now telling his people, get evacuation backpacks ready. I mean, they're preparing for war with Russia. This Russian helicopter flew over Polish territory for 42 seconds, triggering NATO fighter jets to scramble and push it out of the territory. This guy, Sikorsky is his name, he was educated at Oxford. He said it's better to be ready for war amid intelligence reports that Putin could strike at a Western state this year. He said, I have stocks of rice, I have a hand pump at home, and I've also made preserves from fruit in my own garden. He said, people also need to know where the nearest bomb shelter is. Everyone should know how to apply a dressing in the event of a wound. This is useful even in peacetime, but particularly right now. So here we are. Europe is formally, officially, publicly preparing for war with Russia at the same time that Donald Trump is doing absolutely everything he can to kiss the ass of President Xi of China and President Putin of Russia. We have a Russian agent in the White House. We've got a cabinet that sucks up to Russia. We've got a bunch of billionaires who are affiliated with Russia in various ways. This is getting spooky, folks. Very, very spooky. Meanwhile, the U.S. military is reportedly planning to invade Cuba. And Senator Tuberville has some concerns, shall we say. I'll tell you about that after the break, and I'll pick up your calls. It's Anything Goes Weekend here on the Tom Hartman Program. 15 minutes past the hour. Your media support group for We the People. Stay with us.
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0: Fair and only slightly unbalanced. I'll be right back with you.

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2: Welcome back. 21 minutes past the hour, and just a couple of quick stories here for you. And the U.S. Army Reserve is examining whether it can provide the military's Southern Command with police forces, medical personnel, and other support units. Apparently, they're planning an invasion of Cuba. The units will be possibly needed in 90 to 120 days, according to this message CBS News dug out of the Army Reserve. The request is aimed at Cuba, according to multiple officials who spoke with CBS News. It also calls for a combat sustainment support battalion that would provide transportation, maintenance, fuel, and supply needs, an engineer battalion, a medical brigade to command and coordinate medical units, as well as a forward resuscitative and surgical detachment to provide emergency surgery and trauma care closer to U.S. forces. They want a military police brigade for security, detention, and law enforcement. And earlier this year, we conducted reconnaissance operations on the seafloor and maritime approaches surrounding Cuba. And U.S. air power components are now on heightened readiness and directed to pre-stage personnel for potential deployment. Amazing. Meanwhile, the president of Cuba, Miguel Diaz-Canel, says he's going to counter any U.S. attack and warns us of aggression. I don't know. It's Trump, you know, last month, Trump said Cuba's going to be next. Those were his exact words. And then in mid-March, he said, you know, about Cuba, he said, I think I can do anything I want with it if you want to know the truth. Right. And Senator Tuberville, Tommy Tuberville, is quite worried that there are furries flying our airplanes. I mentioned this yesterday. Well, you know, he doubled down on it. And many airline pilots, flight attendants, and air traffic controllers are part of the furry community. Lord help us, it's terrifying. And so then somebody gets in this conversation with him. This is Jacob Wasserman, a reporter. He's following Tuberman down the hall, and he says, you're saying there's a furry club and there's a pilot section of the furry club? And Tuberville says, exactly right. Obviously, it's probably not a whole lot of them, but it's unfortunate. And so then Wasserman says, well, if you're a pilot and you're good at flying a plane, but you like to dress up as a cat, as long as you're a good pilot, I mean, who really cares? And Tuberman goes, I don't want somebody flying me that behind the scenes they think they're an animal. And Wasserman says, even if they're a good pilot? And he says, this is some kind of mental illness. It could be a catastrophe. Yeah. All righty. What's on your mind today? CJ in Stoughton, Wisconsin. Hey, CJ, what's on your mind?
5: Thank you again for taking my call, Tom. It's Friday, and here's the rest of the story.
2: Okay.
5: Listening to Roe Conner, Obamacare was designed to fail. That's the sad part about it. This was the plan.
2: You mean when it was designed by the Heritage Foundation?
5: Well, every Republican voted against it because they said the subsidies.
2: Well, wait a minute. Mitt Romney put this into effect in Massachusetts. He called it Romney Care. It was the Heritage Foundation idea, and a Republican who later ran for president did it in a state. I'm not a fan of it either, CJ, but I don't see how you could say that this was some sort of Democratic plot when it was a Republican plan proposed by Republican-aligned billionaires.
5: Well, not one voted for it. So here's a couple other, if I could, just a couple other topics, because speaking of the voter rolls, our governor, Governor Evers, successfully blocked unredacted voter data rolls. Why do you think that is? Because they don't want us to know who's on those rolls. And there's a difference between an audit and a recount. So here's another topic. Cuban refugees
2: Hang on just a second. What does any of that mean, CJ? What you just said. I don't understand why those things are important.
6: What am I missing?
5: Well, every Democrat vows to vote against the Save America Act. You don't have to be a legal citizen. They don't want to know the truth. Your party wants to cheat. That's why they let in 6,000 a day for 4 years.
6: That's illegal. Why, you know, first of all, I dispute that number, but we do have a law that says that if people show up as refugees, you do have to take them seriously. You can kick them out later. I mean, Obama deported more people in his first 4 years than Trump did in his first 4 years. But I don't get it. Are you suggesting that Democrats want people who aren't citizens to vote? I mean, there's the Heritage Foundation, looked at 22 years worth of voting records and found 71 people who were non-citizens who had voted.
5: Okay.
6: The majority of them were Republicans, white people.
5: What about the New Jersey governor, Mickey Sherrill? What did she admit to, Tom?
6: Well, she said they had 6,000 people on their voting rolls.
5: Illegals on the voting rolls.
6: No, they weren't illegals. They were people who were not citizens, and they were on the voting rolls because there was a screw up with the motor voter thing. But they didn't vote. I mean, why are you worried about this, CJ?
5: You don't know that.
6: No, they actually tracked him down. They tracked him down, and they found. I think they might have found two of them who had voted. You know, who thought, you know, got a ballot in the mail or something.
5: There's a difference between an audit and a recount.
6: Okay.
5: So if you're recounting illegal votes, you still don't know the actual facts.
6: I see what you're saying. Okay, well, CJ, nice to hear from you. Thanks for the call, and hope you have a great weekend. 27 minutes past the hour. I'll be back with more of your calls in just a minute. Stay tuned.
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6: CJ gets a gold star for persistence. We'll be right back.

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9: 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Mm-hmm.

0: 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What's on your mind today? Picking up your calls here, Chaz in Lakewood, Washington. Hey, Chaz, what's up?
1: Spasiba, comrade, is another glorious day in Trumpistan, is it not?
0: It is, absolutely. Although winter is coming. Fall is, fall is here for sure in the Pacific Northwest.
1: Yeah, I'm a couple hours north of you, and it just finished raining and probably raining there.
0: It is, yep.
1: All right, so I've got, I've got a Google site now. It's been parked that's essentially titled 1,000 Days of Trump with his first term and all the accomplishments, all of the atrocities that he's committed. And yesterday you had a guy call and said, God, wouldn't it be great if there was a second one? And I can't take credit for that. I shot my wad. I did my best. I did my duty, and it's there for anybody who wants to see it. But there is a tracker of Trump actions, and weirdly enough, it's called TrumpActionTracker.info, and there's like close to 4,000 actions taken just in the second tour, and it's broken up into like 10 different categories.
0: Oh,
1: and
0: it's, you're right. I'm looking at it right now.
1: Pretty eye-opening.
0: It's amazing. Undermining democracy, 1,108. Suppressing dissent, 968. Nationalism, foreign policy, attacking science, weakening civil rights, controlling information, corruption, attacking education, hollowing out the state. Wow.
1: And the top one is undermining democracy, isn't it?
0: Trump, yeah, TrumpActionTracker.info.
1: Wow. And next time, Trump action. And next time somebody mouths off about this being a republic, there's lots of republics. A republic is just saying that you're not a democracy.
0: Yeah.
1: I'll give you a call next week, Tom, and start counting down the voter registration deadlines by state.
0: Yeah. By the way, this is a this is put together by Christina Pagel, who is a professor in the United Kingdom. So
1: isn't that great? And, and the only news source that I subscribe, aside from your own, of course, the only other paid news subscription that I subscribe to is The Guardian. It's got to be offshore because Washington Post cut loose Antelnes and stopped endorsing, and the New York Times is owned by,
0: Schulzberger.
1: Right. And then there's, we don't want to get into a Wall Street Journal and the LA Times and whatever. Why is that we're going to have to, you know, if we ask everybody else offshore, they're going to tell us there's something wrong with you guys' leadership.
0: Yeah. And your media. Yep. I'm with you. Chaz, thank you. Well said all.
1: Talk to you next week.
0: Sure enough. Alfredo in Globe, Arizona. Hey, Alfredo, what's on your mind today?
2: Hey, Tom, it's an honor to talk to you, and I love your show.
0: Thank you.
2: Anyway, in a nutshell, I'm from Puerto Rico originally. I grew up in Brooklyn in a school neighborhood called Bushwick, which is adjacent right next to Jamaica, Queens.
0: Yeah, I've been there.
2: Where Trump's father owned all the neighborhood.
0: Mm-hmm.
2: And one time I went down there during the summer. I was 12 years old. This was like 1967. I went on a bicycle with a friend. And I descended down into a park. It's called Highland Park, which is right there, you know, in Jamaica.
0: Mm-hmm.
2: Mm-hmm. And all of a sudden, when I was inside the park, this gang came out, you know, about 12 kids. And my friend, Charlie, he managed to get away on his bicycle. And I tried, but I kind of slipped, you know, and they surrounded me. And this big guy came, the leader of the gang came, says, "Where are you from?" And he and I said, "Well, I'm from Puerto Rico." And he had a chain, and he hit me across my back.
3: Ouch.
2: And yes, Tom, honest truth, God knows. And I managed to get away, you know, with sticks and stones being thrown at me. Mm-hmm. And when I got home, and I was, it's called Flushing. I was living next to Flushing Avenue there in Bushwick. Mm-hmm. And I was bleeding, Tom. And so, you know, I let it go, you know, because, you know, gangs and stuff. But in time, I was watching a wrestling, you know, program. I think it was Hulk Hogan, some famous and wrestler. And they show this guy, you know, as his sidekick, hitting people over the head with chairs. And they show his face. I said, "Wow, you know, this guy looks familiar, you know." But, you know, I let it go. But in time, you know, with the Trump Tower and all that, you know, I kept seeing his face. And I said, so I did some research about his dad owning all the neighborhood and him being a racist. And it finally dawned on me that it was Donald Trump who was the leader of that gang.
3: Who hit you with a chain?
2: I believe it was a bicycle chain. Wow. And I never forgot because, you know, somebody hits you like that and makes you bleed, you know.
3: Yeah.
2: You don't forget. And I was already like 12. I was in junior high school. Yeah, so I want to relate that to you and to all your, you know, your listeners that Donald Trump has been a bully from the get-go.
3: Yeah. Well, those are the reports. Yeah. I mean, you know, when I was writing The Last American President, I read a couple of biographies of Trump, and, you know, mm-hmm. apparently, I mean, he abused his brother, his older brother, Fred. Mm-hmm. He was, he abused his family. I mean, he just... you know, they dumped him in a military academy because his behavior was out of control. That's incredible.
2: Yeah, absolutely.
3: That's incredible.
2: I know about that because, you know, I've listened to Mary Trump.
3: Yeah, know? Yeah, Mary talks about this stuff.
2: Yeah, she's wonderful. I love her.
3: Yeah.
2: Yeah, man, that's like the guy is a monster, a dangerous
3: that's
2: monster.
3: That's amazing. I was wondering where you were going with that story, Alfredo. Oh, my God, Donald Trump, you know, beat you with a bicycle chain when you were 12 years old.
2: Yeah.
3: Incredible.
2: That's honest truth. I'm not lying.
3: I believe you. It's consistent with the stuff that I've read about him. And the stories that Mary has told on this program, for that matter. So, Alfredo, I have to move along, but thanks for sharing that story with us. That was remarkable.
2: Thank you, Tom. I'm watching your program right now.
3: Well,
2: thank you.
3: Thank you very much. Thanks for watching us on Free Speech TV.
2: All right. Bye-bye.
3: Thanks. James in Hollywood, California. Hey, James, what's on your mind today?
4: Tom, still the most brilliant man in all media. And I think you would be able to solve this. I had heard, and I guess I didn't hear it on your program, that JFK actually announced just in the White House, or maybe the cabinet members, that he was going to end the war in Vietnam.
3: Well, at that point, it wasn't a war. We were offering advisors to the South Vietnamese government. The French had just pulled out, as I recall.
4: Yes. And anyhow, this is the story I heard, and perhaps you can verify it or debunk it, but I had heard that he had announced in the White House to only a few members, maybe a cabinet member, maybe LBJ, that he was going to end it.
3: Yeah.
4: And next day, he got a bullet in his brain.
3: You know, I've heard this over and over throughout the years, James. I've never seen any corroboration for it. There are stories that Kennedy was very skeptical about increasing American aid to Vietnam, but on the other hand, you know, he was supportive of it initially. So, but you know, it was in my opinion, and Lamar and I've written two books together, and Lamar has written the definitive book all by himself, The Hidden History of the JFK Assassination, about this. And we spent 17 years doing the research, and I met with Dave Powers, who was his press secretary at the time. We met with people with Bobby Kennedy's lawyer and best friend. We got a whole lot of inside stories, and we met with a bunch of people from within the mafia, including a couple of killers. I mean, literally professional killers that we interviewed for our books. And over and over and over again, what we heard was that the mafia killed Kennedy because Kennedy was destroying the mafia. The mafia owned J. Edgar Hoover. Prior to 1961, there had never been more than 30 prosecutions of the mafia in the history of the United States in any one year. And in the first year of the Kennedy presidency, Bobby Kennedy, as Attorney General, launched over 700 prosecutions of the mafia. He kidnapped Carlos Marcello and took him down to Guatemala and dumped him in the middle of the jungle. And Marcello, you know, finally found his way back and swore vengeance. And that was the foundation of it. And then Jimmy Hoffa came down. Jimmy Hoffa took a rifle to Washington, D.C. and was looking to assassinate Bobby Kennedy because Bobby was prosecuting him on the Sun Valley land deal. Marcello and Trafficante sent a guy up there and snatched Hoffa, brought him down to Florida. Hoffa gets literally $1 million. I personally talked to the lawyer who was in the room when this happened. And it's in the book. And Hoffa has $1 million in a briefcase and says to Trafficante and Marcello, Trafficante, the number one mob boss in America, Marcello, the number one mob boss of the Southeast, says, if you will kill Bobby Kennedy, I'll give you this $1 million. And Marcello says, if you cut off a dog's tail, it turns around and bites you. You got to cut off the head. And that was when they made the decision that they were going to kill Jack Kennedy. And that's fairly well documented on the record. So I don't think Vietnam had anything to do with it. I think it was, you know, they were putting the mafia out of business. And this was a survival move on the part of the mafia. But anyway, James, thanks for the call. It's always nice hearing from you. It's just about 46 minutes past the hour. I'll be back with more of your calls in just a minute. Stay tuned.
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4: Hey, Tom Hartman here. In my new book, Threshold, The Crisis of Western Culture, I'm looking at the deteriorating state of our planet, where the dynamics of environmental, economic, and population change are boiling over the limits within which society can function. I'll be busting the myths and ideologies of religious fundamentalism, capitalism run amok, male domination and hierarchy, and militarism that are draining our world of its natural and human resources and engendering the suffering of millions for the benefit of a few. Threshold examines cultures that have thrived from the mother city of Corral, Peru to modern Denmark, and targets five areas of policy: national, religious, economic, corporate, and environmental, for specific and immediate reform. Radical in scope and boldness, but simple in its common sense logic, my book Threshold illustrates the mistakes we have made as a culture, as a country, and as individuals, and provides the inspiration and motivation that you're looking for to build a better, more sustainable world for all. It's available in fine bookstores everywhere. Threshold.
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0: 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It really means a lot to us.
1: 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Welcome back. 8 minutes before the hour. Picking up your calls here, Barry in Martinsville, Virginia. Hey, Barry, what's up?
2: Hey, Tom. How you doing, man? Good to hear from you. I haven't talked to you in a couple of years.
1: Well, thanks for calling, Barry.
2: Hey, well, I'm just glad you're still around, man, and you're still fighting a good fight. I'm calling you because I just went out and voted today.
1: Hey, good on you. Good on you.
2: Yeah, well, I just saw a video on YouTube about how the Supreme Court has now sided with Trump on his voter suppression.
1: Yeah, partially, yeah. They gave him a victory. They said he can compile his voter list. They have not yet said he can use it, at least as far as I know. I haven't read the entire decision. I've just read the articles about the decision and parts of the dissent. And it looks like it's a terrible decision, as you would expect from the Republicans on the Supreme Court. These guys are, you know, on the take. I won't go through my whole rant, but yeah.
2: Well, I'm calling in to let you know I voted early, and hopefully other people hear this and get out there and vote early.
1: There you go,
2: so
1: Barry.
2: They don't have to do that.
1: There you go. That's what we've all got to do.
2: Say that Trump's going to send ICE to polling places on November 3rd.
1: Yeah. Yeah, I think he's going to have a little trouble with that. But yeah, he's God only knows what this guy will do. He tried to end our republic back 6 years ago, you recall. You know, he tried to end our democracy, so anything is possible. Thank you very much, Barry. Patrick in Seaside, California. Hey, Patrick, what's up?
3: Tom, I tape you every day, and I have for 12 years, and I don't need you to go too slow because I'll hear it later when I play the show back. I wanted to know if you could do a quick running bibliography of the must-have books. I have always believed that Alger Hiss, you know, was a fraud who indirectly or directly led to the rise of Nixon, and that the Rosenbergs were either framed or their charges were trumped up and they did not deserve to be executed. What is a good bibliography of must-have books on those topics? And if you want to throw in McCarthyism and the Red Scare, that's cool, too.
1: Wow. On those books, I don't really know. My understanding is that Ethel Rosenberg had no idea what her husband was doing, and Trump's lawyer, I want to say Elon Musk, say? Roy Cohn. Roy Cohn was, just gleeful. He so wanted her put to death just so he could have the scalp, you know, basically. He delighted in killing people just like Trump does. But in terms of books on that era and those people, I'm not the expert on that. I wrote about some of this stuff in my book, The Last American President, but that's not, you know, an authoritative history book. That's more my opinions. So, Patrick, I'm sorry, I don't have a list for you right off the top of my head.
3: Well, have a great weekend.
1: Okay, bye. Thanks a lot. You too, Patrick.
3: Give it a shot.
1: Thanks. Trevor in La Crosse, Wisconsin. Hey, Trevor, what's on your mind today?
4: Hi, Tom. Thanks for taking my call.
1: Sure.
4: I guess my question's about Cuba, and if this is maybe a good time or appropriate time for Americans, especially young people, to go over there and be good ambassadors.
1: You know,
4: I just don't know what the perspective is on Americans from the Cubans right now.
1: Oh, if you go to Cuba as an American, you will be treated very well. They first of all, they want your tourist money. They desperately need it. And, Louise and I have spent a week in Cuba back, must have been 6 or 7 years ago, maybe longer than that. It was when Obama was president, and it was legal to go, you know. And we just had a wonderful time. I am not a fan of a government that does not allow free speech, which is the Cuban government. They do not allow free speech. And they still have political prisoners in prison, which is a real bad thing. But on the other hand, they have the highest literacy rate in the world, and they produce more doctors than anybody else. I mean, there are lessons we could learn from Cuba, and I think that there are lessons Cuba could learn from us. And when Louise and I were there, I had a huge experiment going with capitalism, small-scale capitalism, and it looked like it was going to go well. But Trump came in and destroyed that. Trevor, I'm out of time, but I would never discourage anybody from visiting Cuba. Thank you very much. Special thanks to Louise Hartman, Sean Taylor, Jamie Holly, Nigel Peacock, Sue Nethercutt, Patrick Hoyt, Gerilyn Halbert, Ron Hartenbaum, Chase Spross, Nicholas Miller, Pat Sweeney, Jeremy Peterson, Connor Arroyo, Karin Everdeen, Josiah Wester, Martha Salinas, and Mateo Robertson, Diane Russell, and Ruben Michaels, all the fine people who helped make this program tick right along. And thank you to you for getting out there, getting active, tag you're it, and spreading the good word. Have a great weekend. I'll catch up with you on Monday.
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8: 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The basics, like reliable transportation, internet, laundry, a regular shower, even water, those basics we all take for granted. 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People of all ages, young, middle-aged, senior citizens, entire families, male, female, all reasons and all walks of life. Anyone can find themselves living in the margins. Homelessness and the challenges that go with it are not going away, and we can't ignore them. It's just too expensive. We've got to do better. Take the next step forward. Tune in now and listen to Working in the Margins.
9: Hello, welcome back, San Bernardino, Inland Empire. This is Shazette, and you have tuned in to Working in the Margins with Z. That's me. And we are on KCAA 1050 AM, 106.5 FM, and we are in the amazing studios of Teamsters Local 1932 here in the Kamek Building. And once again, it's a Friday afternoon. I got a busy weekend coming up, y'all. I got fun stuff, though. So tonight, I'm going to introduce you to my guest because I don't want her just to sit here. Y'all be like, who is that sitting next to her? So today's guest, and we're going to talk to her a little bit more, is Antoinette Jackson. But we call her lovingly Nettie. She's our Nettie. And she works for Simba. She's in social services just like me. And we're going to talk more. So going in a little bit, I'm going to talk about her bio and little things. It's a busy weekend out in the world, in the community. It's a lot going on. Elections. I think we are midterms. Mm-hmm. So there's a lot of political stuff going on. The main thing I want to emphasize is voting. Just vote. Vote down ballot if you care. Just vote and let your voice be heard. I know everybody is seeing what I see out there. I know the issues that are perplexing our communities. Gas is enormous. Food is high. The food that we can buy is high. Food that we can't eat that's not being recalled is high. And it's just, you know, we're facing a lot of barriers and a lot of challenges to just to keep ourselves going. But if you're in this work like me and Nettie are out here helping, you know, our homelessness, our folks, our marginalized individuals, it's just that much harder for them. So the only way we can fix these things, community, is to vote, use our voices and vote. I'll be talking more about that over the next 39 days. I think it's 39 days from today. That we have to vote. October 5th is the last day to register to vote. October 5th. I want flashing letters to say October 5th. So make sure that you get registered to vote. If you have kids that are turning, you know, that are have turned 18 and are eligible to vote, make sure that they're registered and eligible to vote, and make it a family thing. Take them and go to the polls and register. Be careful of what you're listening to. Be careful of who you're listening to. Everybody wants your vote, so they're almost willing to say anything to get it. But do your own vetting. Make sure that what they're saying, you know, is even possible. Don't, you know, some folks make some big pipe dreams and they say they just gonna fix everything in the community for you that's broken. But we sometimes we don't know what a city council does or what a supervisor does, what their realm of work, you know, what they can do and what they can't do, you know, what has to go before committee or a vote or a board, you know. So if you have a city council, a mayor telling you that, you know, I'm going to give you rent control if you vote for me, that is not possible. That's not possible. That is a false campaign promise. And we're going to hear a lot of them. We're going to hear a lot of folks that are going to tell us things like, you know, I can get gas down to, you know, $4 again. Okay, well, if California didn't get the gas up to $6, that was the federal government we have to be careful who we are listening to make to say that, oh, but in California, you know, we can do different. So that's my soapbox thing. I think that's the most important thing I can say. I'm not really going to tell you who to vote for. I want to. Trust me. I want to tell you, but I'm not going to tell you who to vote for unless it's somebody that I really think that I really want to support and get behind. And I want to share them with you to make sure. Other stuff, I'm doing some fun stuff tonight. I'm going over to running out of here today, going over to Etowanda High School. That's my alma mater. And it's their homecoming game. So we're going to go over there for a little tour. I haven't been on that campus in 30 years. So we're going to go over there and then we're going to go watch EHS play their homecoming football game, which is exciting. And then tomorrow is our actual reunion, and it's at a classmate's house. I'm really looking forward to that. Something else that's going on, and I had to make

0: take care of some of our marginalized families, folks that are actually trying to make a dollar stretch. We're going to try to put some giveaways and stuff together for them so that they can have a decent holiday, because it's hard. It's hard for people that I know that work 40 hours a week and got good salaries and good money coming in, but it's just hard, it's hard when you're used to putting $30 worth of gas in the tank and now it's costing $60 or $65. Ooh-wee. Right?
1: Yes.
0: It's crazy. So look around, find out, there's things that you can do in your community without having to drive too far. Don't let this keep us muddled down. I had a neighbor and she was like, I can't leave the house. Every time I leave the house, it costs me $200. I feel that. I absolutely feel that, and I'm sorry. Vote. Like President Obama says, don't boo, vote. because that's how we're going to help change this stuff. So without further ado, I am so excited that Nettie is here. We move in the same circles as far as social service work, the county COC and things like that. And I'm going to pull your mic closer. So okay. I don't want them to be able to hear your beautiful voice.
1: Okay.
0: And I think that first of all, I want to tell you why Nettie is here, why I asked for Nettie. I admire Nettie and the work that she has done and that she's doing in this county. It's not easy, and you stepped up. Let me talk to you. And you stepped up a lot recently to be on committees and help make some really big decisions going on in this county around funding and things like that. It's not easy. I know, I've done it. It's not easy sometimes. Sometimes you got people who are questioning every move you make because it affects their bottom dollar, their bottom line, their operating budgets. And you just stay so positive. And so, reassuring, and you also are the, you chair the High Desert Regional Steering Committee, and it's even harder in the High Desert because it's even harder because there's so much need. The city of Victorville is the second highest homeless population in the county. Outside of San Bernardino.
1: I'm going to correct you. We were the second for 4 years running. This year, we're number three.
0: Oh.
1: That's odd to be celebrating that.
0: I know.
1: But we're number three.
0: And no, that's testament of the work
1: that we're doing up there.
0: Yes. And I always say the High Desert is hard. It's more challenging because it's so big. There's so many places to hide. When I worked for the union, we had kind of adopted the city of Boron because they were on strike. And we did some holiday stuff out there for the city of Boron. Small town. But the big thing out there is the Borax plant. I'm like, there's people living out here. They have like an honorary, I think one of my colleagues, Shelly, she's like the honorary mayor of Boron. And I'm just like, we have so many places, Trona, Boma, we have so many outlying places. We're the largest county. And to get into this work and try to be of service to the entire county or like the High Desert, it's not easy, and I know it's not easy.
1: It's not easy. It's hard work.
0: But it's fulfilling work. Let me tell you a little bit about Nettie. She sent me a wonderful little bio, and I like to tell people, So, her full name is Antoinette. I love that it rhymes with Shazette.
1: Oh, look at you.
0: And she's mission driven, and that's obvious and evident in almost everything you do that I see you doing. She's an executive, and y'all see she is a beautiful young black woman, and these are the

0: This is, you know, we need more of our sisters in arms to do this work. And so for more than two decades, she's moved from hands-on crisis work. We do it client facing, you know, hands on, to being the architect of homelessness and behavioral, big homelessness and behavioral health systems across San Bernardino, Riverside, and Los Angeles counties. I love this. And she has always been guided by the belief that service is sacred work. And I know what you mean. And we hear that a lot, that is God's work, helping these folks that are, you know, in our marginalized community. So Nettie has gone from supporting families in crisis to helping the city of Victorville design and create the Wellness Center. If y'all don't know about the Wellness Center of Victorville, please go check it out. Please call and say, hey, can I help? Can I donate? What do you need? The city, that Wellness Center was a hallmark center of work that we have been trying to do in this county a long time with creating shelter beds. Everything you do, Nettie, I feel like has been rooted in compassion, equity, and practical support. I see that, and that's what's needed. The Wellness Center has become a blueprint for a lot of other cities to help coordinate an effective response to homelessness. I love that. So today, Nettie's most visible work centers on advocating for, there's a fly in here. If you see us swatting, it's because there's a fly in here. We're going to get it out, though, so don't worry about it. I lost my train of thought. Today, so Nettie's been working on advocating for and driving meaningful change for vulnerable communities within San Bernardino County, bringing a rare blend of professional expertise and spiritual grounding to the conversation. She offers a lot of insight into how communities can build systems that honor both the humanity and the God-given potential of every person experiencing homelessness. I love that. And you are also a mom.
1: I am.
0: Tell me about your mom, being a mom and your daughter.
1: Wow. Thank you for asking, and thank you for allowing me to be in this space with you.
0: So happy.
1: You know, I've been telling you, come on. But, you know, this work never stops for us.
0: It doesn't.
1: But being a mom, you know, I was fortunate enough to be adopted by my daughter. And my daughter came into my life when I was still doing some contracting work with the counties of L.A., between L.A., San Bernardino, and Riverside as a qualified intellectual disability professional.
0: Okay.
1: So that's like working with the intellectually disabled population. And what I did was back then... was a consultant for homes opening up intermediate care facilities.
0: Oh.
1: And I would do assessments and go in and support them in coming up with good quality plans for the population that we're serving. And just real quick, this call came in about a little girl up there in the high desert, and I hadn't made it down the hill. And they said, can you go do an assessment with foster parents seem to be having a problem with this baby. And I'm like, who has a problem with a baby?
0: A baby.
1: You know?
0: right.
1: But anyway, went and did my assessment and, you know, the quote unquote complaint was the baby would never stop crying.
0: Oh.
1: So I did my assessment. I sat there for 2 hours, didn't cry, tried to make her cry, just smiling with no teeth. And I said to the foster mother, well, everything looks fine to me. Other than you're kind of late on her medical appointments, but that's normal in foster care. Mm-hmm. And I said, she don't have any teeth yet, but she's Down syndrome. She has Down syndrome. And the lady said, she just cries all the time. I said, well, I can't get her to cry right now. She seems to be fine right now. She
0: had
1: these little dots right here. And he said, that's because she cries. And I said, okay. So I said, well, I don't know what to tell you. I said, do you not want her because she has Down syndrome? And when she didn't answer me fast enough, I said, you know what? I'll be back tomorrow. I would take her today with me, but I don't have a car seat. So I went back and got her, placed her in a foster, what's known as an intermediate care facility.
0: Okay.
1: Those are homes for children who have high medical needs, and she met the criteria because of her diagnosis.
0: Okay.
1: And I knew they had an opening, and I was, and they, most people love the little ones coming in.
0: Yeah.
1: She was immediately, I picked her up, got in the car, no crying again. I was like, well, I don't know what's wrong with folks.
0: Is this you?
1: She rode all the way down the hill with me, and I did my paperwork, did the intake with the staff. I said, I'll be back in a week to come see her. And before I could get to my car, I heard this screaming and yelling in the house like somebody had fallen. And I said, I wonder if one of the clients fell.
0: Oh.
1: And the staff come running out, Miss Nettie, Miss Nettie. And I said, well, did somebody fall? They was like, no, the baby. I said, the baby that I just dropped off? And they was like, yeah. I went in the house and just screaming. And I picked her up and she said, I said, oh, no, we're not doing this.
0: Right.
1: And from there, my friends talked me into, you don't have to take her home. I was like, I don't know what's wrong with this kid. Why she like me? I don't like kids like that. So she's my everything. And that was 16 years ago.
0: Wow.
1: So my baby is no longer a baby.
0: She's not a baby no more.
1: She is 18.
0: Wow.
1: She attends Victor Valley High School and will be graduating next year with a actual diploma.
0: Yes.
1: So I call her my super senior. So she's there for a little while. And
0: I love
1: that. She loves being a jackrabbit and loves her teacher and just loves going to school.
0: That's
1: and
0: amazing.
1: We do
0: You're doing
1: good.
0: Life together.
1: We're doing life. So I find her amazing because the work that I do, it takes a lot.
0: Yes.
1: You know, and I'm grateful that I do have somewhat of a support system. You know, my mom watches her when I'm out there, and she's very patient too. She was like, oh, you're gonna work tonight, because I stay up late at night. Unfortunately, the work that we do,
0: there's no time clock.
1: When you're trying to advocate for more money,
0: yes, which we're all in resources. That position right now.
1: That part right there, and people, I got folks saying, what are y'all doing about the homeless? Folks are still out there.
0: I know. And want us to do more.
1: Want us to do more, but yet.
0: Yeah. They don't, I just.
1: You're not on our side when it comes to.
0: But you're not on our side.
1: I don't see you at the meetings.
0: I know.
1: I don't see you at city council.
0: You want to report out on us?
1: Yeah.
0: And what the nonprofits are doing, but we don't ever see you. You don't come talk to us, and that's a shame.
1: It is.
0: That's a shame because I think I am a stalwart proponent of collaborations, collectives, and partnerships. And I don't think any of us are going to get out of this alone. And we need each other to leverage funding because some folks have lost funding and we may have it in a different capacity. And I just think that we need to work more toward doing it together.
1: We definitely need to work more towards doing it together, and we need to be sitting at the table having conversation. Now, what does conversation look like? It's not going to be pleasant all the time.
0: No.
1: Because
0: we do hard work.
1: We do hard work. And I'm going to just mention your boss real quick, because the other day somebody said, oh, you were talking to Daryl, even, I was like, yeah, I can go and all that with Daryl. And then the next day I was like, we were arguing, but I need you to come and do this for me. I got you, Nettie.
0: Yeah.
1: So sometimes when you have conversation means having the hard conversations.
0: Yes.
1: And sometimes you're going to have to yell and scream. It's not so much about getting the point across. I tell people, because we're passionate people.
0: Yes, we are.
1: And if we can stay in a room together.
0: We are advocates.
1: And we're advocating. And sometimes we have to raise our voices. And that means that's how much we care.
0: Yes.
1: Because when we leave the room, where are we going to eat? Yeah.
0: Right.
1: That means that not only that we love the work that we're doing, but we love one another
0: Yes. And we respect each other.
1: Exactly. Because if we didn't, we wouldn't show up.
0: Exactly.
1: Right?
0: Exactly.
1: And so just even yesterday, was that yesterday? I'm losing my...
0: I know, Tuesday.
1: Tuesday.
0: Wednesday.
1: I look around the room and I said, well... The players are here. And so we have to have those hard conversations. And we can't have them if we don't show up. And especially here in this large county, that's one of the largest counties in the United States. And
0: We're never going to find all of the folks that need our help.
1: No,
0: we're never going to find them. It's just the design of the county.
1: It's the design.
0: You know, but the folks that we are seeing on the streets that are, you know, like I say, the regulars, you know, that's where we start. That's where we start, you know. Because I could just keep on talking and, you know, I got to pay these people that, you know, are sponsors.
1: So absolutely.
0: Let's take a break. And when we come back, we're going to take like a minute and a half break. And when we come back, I want to talk to Nettie about why she describes her work as sacred work. So we'll be right back, community.
1: Okay, Mr.
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0: Hello, welcome back, San Bernardino, Inland Empire. This is Shazette. You've tuned in to Working in the Margins with Z, and I am here having an amazing conversation. I feel like it's just two wonderful heads that have gotten together, and we're just, you know, thought partners, and we're just doing some wonderful stuff. Nettie, though, I want to ask you, because in your bio, you said that you feel what you do is sacred work. Tell me, how does your faith influence the way you approach people?
1: Wow, my faith. Well, one, my faith is what keeps me grounded. Because at the end of the day, we are souls having a human experience.
0: Yes.
1: And that really came to me.
0: Mm-hmm.
1: I knew it before, but it came to me when I turned 30.
0: Mm.
1: The day I turned 30, I'm walking around all melancholic and like, mm-hmm. Man, I can't play anymore.
0: I gotta grow up.
1: So knowing that, when mm-hmm. I look at the people that we work with, if I know I'm a soul having a human experience, you are too.
0: Right.
1: And because I tell this to the clients, because they'll ask me, why you care about me so much?
0: Mm-hmm.
1: Because you told me you believe in God.
0: Mm-hmm.
1: So since you believe in God, and I believe in God,
0: mm-hmm.
1: And I'm so we believe in the same God, and they, yeah.
0: Mm-hmm.
1: So I am required to care for you.
0: Yes, it's a commandment.
1: That part. So mm-hmm. if it's a commandment,
0: mm-hmm.
1: because our father, our mother, whatever you want to call your higher
0: mm-hmm.
1: power to be, requires mm-hmm. us to love one another and
0: yes.
1: see each other as one, because we are of one.
0: Exactly.
1: Why wouldn't I treat this work
0: mm-hmm.
1: as sacred work,
0: right.
1: because I'm had the privilege of hopefully bestowing yeah. healing
0: on you,
1: on
0: yeah.
1: you,
0: and then helping you heal,
1: and helping you, because you're mm-hmm. allowing me to come into your space,
0: right.
1: to support you. So that's why I call this sacred work.
0: Yeah.
1: And I'm gonna be honest, there's a lot of people who don't like me when they first meet me, because
0: mm-hmm.
1: I'll let you know in a minute. Now, if you don't want to do this, because I see you not tweeting so-and-so, right?
0: Mm-hmm.
1: Well, they called me this. Well,
0: mm-hmm.
1: I tell them, you call me this, put a miss on the front of it.
0: Right.
1: And let's keep rolling.
0: Let's keep it going.
1: Let's keep going. But if you can't do that,
0: right.
1: let me help you find something else to
0: exactly.
1: do.
0: Exactly. Exactly.
1: And stuff. Because at the end of the day, if we don't help lift one another up,
0: mm-hmm.
1: well,
0: We
1: you already see it, right?
0: Right.
1: You already see it, right? So if we don't do it, who else is going to do
0: it? Who else is going to do it?
1: Who else is going
0: to
1: do it?
0: Uncommon heroes are coming to the forefront, because we need more help probably than we have in a long time. Nobody's boat is floating. Everybody, you know, there's no high tides of prosperity or progress. Everybody is facing some type of challenges. We are facing challenges, unprecedented challenges, wherein a lot of our work can be trying to stabilize somebody's medical or their mental health. Well, if this current regime has helped you lose your benefits, it makes it that much harder on us to try to help people get to where they need to be.
1: That part right there. And at the end of the day, if you're in this field to help somebody, you're not... Family assistance program don't pay you. Yeah, you work for them. And at the end of the day, it's the person right there in front of you mm-hmm. who you're providing services who pay. Because if it wasn't for them, we wouldn't be
0: right.
1: There
0: right.
1: wouldn't be no need.
0: There would be no need.
1: And right. and that support
0: that's
1: can come
0: goal,
1: in. Yes.
0: But
1: it comes in the smallest ways. And I'm going to tell you a quick story. Yesterday, a gentleman came back to us at the Ontario site. He left pretty cranky with his son, and the staff was like, "Oh, he's just too he needs a higher level of care."
0: Mm-hmm.
1: I'm not gonna go into that.
0: I know what that means.
1: Yeah, so mm-hmm. he's back with us, and mm-hmm. I'm talking to him, and I said, "Mr. So and So, I'm glad to see you back." And he's grumbling and complaining. Mm-hmm. My clothes are missing, and I did this, mm-hmm. and I don't have this money, and I don't even have enough money to buy a soda pop. Or eat a cupcake. And I said, "Oh, you got a sweet tooth." This is a 76-year-old individual who's been homeless for over 20-something years.
0: Oh, bless his heart.
1: Right as he said that, one of my staff members come walking up with the last cupcake that she's passing out. The smile on his face, I seen the 10-year-old
0: mm-hmm.
1: come forward.
0: Right.
1: And he just smiled at me, and he said, "I got a cupcake." And I said, "Yes, you do." It brought tears to my eyes.
0: I know.
1: And one of the staff's like, "Miss Nettie," I said, "this is mm-hmm. what this is about.
0: This is what it's about."
1: And the staff said, "I see what you're talking about, Bonnie." Mm-hmm. I said, "All he wanted was a soda pop and a cup.
0: He wanted to be seen and heard."
1: Yes.
0: And
1: I said,
0: you heard
1: him. "All he wanted
0: him
1: to be seen." Now, it just so happened, God said, "Let me give him this man a cupcake."
0: Exactly.
1: He'd been pushing away staff, and I said, mm-hmm. "Mr. So-and-so."
0: Because our folks give up sometimes.
1: And the staff's like, "I'm going to go get you a towel, and here's your stuff for a shower." I turned around, "Mr. So-and-so, would you like help with your shower?" He looked at me. He said, "You know, today, can I get some help?" I looked at mm-hmm. the staff, because they mm-hmm. never done it. "So-and-so, can you help Mr. So-and-so with this?" He said, "Miss Nettie, I got him."
0: Yeah.
1: "Thank you."
0: Oh,
1: thank you.
0: That makes me feel so good.
1: You know, so if we all did that.
0: And they're
1: not asking for much. Now, can they be a handful where you be like,
0: "Oh, yeah. Yeah.
1: Woo.
0: The term service resistant is a true thing."
1: Yes.
0: You know, it's a true thing.
1: It is, but.
0: But I don't think it should be the first thing that we should just fall back on when somebody says no the first time. You got to keep going back sometimes. Sometimes it's not going to happen in the first round. Most often it's not going to happen in the first round.
1: And not even the second?
0: Not even the second
1: and
0: sometimes.
1: Maybe the third time.
0: I have gone back to encampments. I have gone back to clients and I said, "You know, I know you might not be ready yet. Just let me know when you're mm-hmm. ready." You know, and it could be months sometimes. You know, I've had folks come back after a year and say, "Hey, you know."
1: But folks remember you.
0: They do. They
1: I'm
0: remember
1: telling you.
0: They
1: will say, "Why?" When I had that young man, "Why you care so much about me?"
0: Yes. Yes. Yes.
1: You know, so it can be done. Is it tiring? I am not going to lie to you.
0: Suzette. It is. It's exhausting.
1: It's exhausting. But what makes, that's the easy part. What's mm-hmm. exhausting is us sitting in these meetings.
0: Yes. Yes.
1: And we need yes votes.
0: Yes.
1: Even the other day I heard a no. I was like, "Well, I'll be darned."
0: Yeah.
1: And
0: fighting bureaucracy sometimes.
1: Yes.
0: Red tape that we have to fall through. We've lost funding across the board, significant funding across the board.
1: I'm up looking at where we can find, looking at how I can find funding, not for even just the company that I work for, but for the work that we all do.
0: Are doing.
1: That we all mm-hmm. are doing. Because mm-hmm. at the end of the day, even though it says the City of Victorville's Wellness Center or the City of Ontario's Wellness right. Center or Fontana, it belongs to all of us.
0: It does.
1: And so we're going to have to work together.
0: Our clients are transient. People know
1: yes.
0: that. That's the transient means to travel. So we sometimes serve the same clients from the high desert to San Bernardino to Fontana.
1: Oh, yeah, because they're going everywhere.
0: Right. They're going to go to where the services mm-hmm. are or where the bed is or where the, you know. So a lot of people are short-sighted when it comes to that. Sometimes they think, "Oh, their homeless is their homeless and you can't bring any other homeless." You know, there's been some new initiatives where some of the cities, they're like, you know, "You can't bring any homeless here from any other cities unless you let us know, and we got to put a toe tag on them, make sure that they, you know, came from, and, you know, and if they're not from here, you're going to get penalized. And I get that.
1: I get it. I get that.
0: If you think that, you know, people are dumping, that, you know, they use the word dumping people, you know, they use these really colorful pictures of, you know, vans pulling up on the outskirts of your town, and they just leave a bunch of homeless folks over, you know, and I want to statistically, knowledgeably, we know that most of the homeless people in the cities that we serve have some type of attachment to that city.
1: Absolutely. And I never forget, somebody says, well, we're just going to send them somewhere else. Well, how you going to send somebody somewhere else when they're from this community?
0: Right.
1: And what do you mean? Their mama is still here.
0: Right.
1: Their daddy.
0: Most of the
1: their
0: time.
1: Their grandma. They just can't go. They can't go home. They can't go home because they did something.
0: Mm-hmm.
1: Yes. But come a family function, or it's Thanksgiving, which we're getting ready to come up on.
0: Yep. And Christmas.
1: Come on, so-and-so. We're going to let you take a shower today.
0: Yep.
1: You going to act right.
0: The family going to be around.
1: You better act, and we're going to buy you some clothes.
0: Yes.
1: But as soon as you act up.
0: Yeah.
1: So.
0: You can't stay tonight.
1: So that's what homeless is.
0: That's what it is.
1: That's why they stay in the area, because their mother is still
0: around the corner.
1: So when I tell people that, how are you gonna kick somebody out of the community that they grew up in?
0: Right.
1: They went to school in. And they still spend money in this community.
0: Absolutely, every dime they get.
1: They gotta go.
0: Every dime they get.
1: The same taxes you tax me, you tax on him.
0: Exactly.
1: So
0: if they manage to panhandle or get a dollar or two from family, I guarantee you, especially if they don't have no transportation, nothing.
1: They spend the money in their community.
0: In their community.
1: So homelessness, I'm gonna ask you a question. Why are people homeless?
0: Oh gosh, for so many reasons. You can end up homeless so many. Nobody wants to be homeless.
1: But why do you think, what is the number one factor behind why people are homeless? Number one is anywhere you go.
0: Anywhere I go, was you tell me.
1: Loss of relationships.
0: Yes, I agree.
1: Loss of relationships. Because when you and I were growing up.
0: Yes.
1: You had that family member, oh, don't go back there and mess with so-and-so.
0: Yes.
1: You're not right today. Y'all kids stay out here.
0: Yes. In our own families.
1: In our own families.
0: In my own family.
1: And you'd be like, oh, Uncle so-and-so, yeah.
0: Mm-hmm.
1: Now, we don't have those people.
0: We don't have
1: Mima
0: and Grandpa.
1: No, we don't have that.
0: Because that was my grandma.
1: Yeah, we don't have those people because our families have become so disjointed.
0: Mm-hmm.
1: So I use that word purposely, dysfunctional.
0: Disjointed.
1: Disjointed.
0: Disconnected.
1: Disconnected.
0: Yes.
1: Because we have loss of relationships.
0: I like that, Maddie. I really like that. Loss of relationships.
1: It's loss of relationships. Because at the end of the day, you do that beast for that.
0: Yeah, yes. Yeah.
1: What does it say?
0: Yes.
1: Have you lost your housing because of...
0: Yes.
1: 99% of them will say yes.
0: Yes.
1: That's the number one factor.
0: It's
1: because
0: true.
1: If you have somebody in your corner...
0: Right.
1: Are you homeless?
0: No.
1: Are you living well?
0: Probably better.
1: Yeah, I know my sister. She's no longer on this realm. Now, she would do some things that would just make everybody be like, ugh, here she comes.
0: Yeah, I had a brother.
1: Yeah, but my mother, got a garage. We had it carpeted, had a TV in there, air conditioner.
0: Mm-hmm.
1: Now, to her, oh, they got me living in the garage. Girl, you got.
0: I know.
1: But we're going to take you in because we don't want to see you out there
0: Street. I think that more our populations, our culture, blacks and browns, we're not quick to put our folks out.
1: Mm-mm.
0: Until there's just absolute. And it's always, I always feel like it comes around like when, if you, like you said, that uncle or somebody or, you know, that's probably caught up in their addiction and things, it's around the kids.
1: Mm-hmm.
0: You're trying to protect children typically,
1: mm-hmm.
0: you know, or your seniors, you're just, you know.
1: You're tired.
0: You're tired.
1: Yes.
0: Yeah.
1: Like, so they can come around at those family functions because there's more people to manage.
0: Yes. Yes. Yes. I absolutely agree with that. I grew up in a disconnected family. I had a brother that, you know, he struggled with abuse and, you know, substance abuse, God rest his soul. He's on another realm, like you say, mm-hmm. but his mom, our mom, took as good a care of him as she could in his state. And that's what is typical of most families when they have a person that is caught. They try to take care of them as much as they can while they're in that state. Mm-hmm. And it is difficult.
1: It's very, very difficult.
0: Yeah.
1: And what's disappointing is that our resources that are there are not accessible.
0: Right.
1: I'm going to say that again. The resources
0: Please.
1: That are there are not accessible.
0: Yes.
1: They make it very difficult
0: yes.
1: for us to access those resources.
0: Yes.
1: You and I I said 20 years on it. I've been doing this for over 30 years.
0: Yeah.
1: Over 30 years.
0: Yeah.
1: And it hasn't gotten easy.
0: No.
1: Even with me, when I'm like, dang, I gotta sit down. Let me see who can I call.
0: I know.
1: And I gotta call this person to call this person
0: right.
1: to call this person.
0: Right.
1: And so I tell people, and they say, Miss Nay, how do you do it? Because you always get this. And I said, at the end of the day, I gotta keep relationships. Even
0: yes.
1: though I may you done cuss me out
0: I
1: in a
0: know.
1: Full on meeting.
0: That's what I tell people.
1: I don't like you. Done stood up. I still have to keep you in my back pocket.
0: I have people that, you know, because I'm an advocate,
1: mm-hmm.
0: and I'm gonna advocate for folks that, you know, is working in the margins, for folks
1: yes.
0: that just don't have that. And I tell people, I'm not everybody's cup of tea. I'm not, but I'm not fighting for me. I'm fighting for your brothers, your
1: yes.
0: family, your sisters, your nieces that's out there, your teenagers that's homeless and running out around on the street. I'm fighting for them, because who is going to take over? Who's going to take over if we don't start building the community that can?
1: I know. And I never, when, even the company, when I switched over to where I'm at now, my goal was, I have all this, and I didn't come mm-hmm. by it by accident or anything. Mm-hmm. Back in the early 90s, I happened to have good mentors who taught me.
0: Mm-hmm.
1: And the message mm-hmm. was, you write everything down, you keep these people,
0: mm-hmm.
1: This person can do this because maybe they know this person. And trying to teach that now, it's very hard.
0: Yeah.
1: It's very hard. And so at the end of the day, you know, there's people like William Lamas and...
0: Yes.
1: Daryl Evie,
0: yes.
1: us people who like, okay, let's do this, let's
0: yes.
1: do this, and then we'll get this person over here.
0: Mm-hmm.
1: And next time you have something, I'll do, you know.
0: Yes.
1: But what a lot of nonprofits don't understand, we have to keep doing that grassroots.
0: We have to.
1: Type of thing, because the way our, especially right now,
0: mm-hmm.
1: funding getting cut.
0: Yes.
1: We've been here before.
0: We have.
1: We've been here before, but...
0: And we survived
1: And we survived it. But the way we survived it is we have to work together.
0: Yes.
1: And in order to work together, we need to show up.
0: Yes.
1: And I'm going to be honest here. It's so disappointing when we don't show up.
0: When we don't show up. Yeah. Yeah.
1: Like one of the our colleagues said the other day, well, the usual suspects are here.
0: I know. I know. And I said, well, should I mean, I feel good about that.
1: Yes.
0: Because I'm a usual suspect, too.
1: I am. You know I am.
0: You know, and I know that you are, too. And so I always feel comforted to know that the regulars are folks that, you know, that come, that we, you know, congregate with, that we, you know, collaborate with. I just think we need to do... You know, back in the ancient Roman days, they used to think they used to treat their homeless very, very well. There was no mistreatment of their homeless or their beggars or their folks. They were on the streets because they believed that the gods returned in those bodies, in those forms, to test them. And I have loved that theory that you never know who you're helping, who you could be supporting. You don't know if that kid that you're supporting is going to be the next supervisor, city council. You don't know, because how are you to, you don't know what it takes.
1: No, you don't. Or the other end, you don't even know if you're going to be sitting next to him on that street.
0: Exactly.
1: And he's the one who needs, you need, exactly, who's going to help protect you.
0: We are all, so many of us are one paycheck away, a month away.
1: Well, at the Wellness Center, I always say we have people working there, mm-hmm, who has one foot in and one foot out.
0: Yes, yes.
1: So
0: yes. I feel we're really in that right now. That we have folks, because there's a such thing as the working poor. We know that.
1: Oh, yes.
0: We know that we have working people that, you know, work and live in their cars where they work because they can't afford housing. We know that there's agents out there that are fighting against us about, you know, what affordability means. And, you know, they overestimate what it takes to stabilize a person or a family. You know, and we need to come together so that we can talk about what that looks like. You may have the shelters and the beds, and that's great, but they also need case management out of that.
1: Yes, and that's where we're struggling at.
0: Yes.
1: We are struggling at, we're putting people in housing or a permanent housing solution.
0: Mm-hmm.
1: We're putting them in a solution. But what I'm seeing, and all these, they coming back. Mm-hmm. And you be like, what are you doing back out here? And they tell their story.
0: Right.
1: And I was like, man.
0: Right.
1: That means we needed to stay connected.
0: Yes. During that time. The measurable mm-hmm, statistic is not just to get them into housing, but they need to stay there for more than 6 months, and even before we can start measuring the success of
1: exactly.
0: it.
1: Exactly. And what I'm seeing, just from doing this for so long, because of the folks who've been out there, anytime you out there more than, I'm going to say, the 2 to 3 years,
0: yeah,
1: I like to call it, and that's horrible, I say I like to call it, but skill erosion.
0: Yes.
1: So the,
0: yes,
1: you know, brushing your teeth every day, that doesn't, yes, that's not important anymore.
0: Why does it matter?
1: Why does it matter? Even how their hygiene and all that yes, doesn't matter.
0: They're just trying to stay alive.
1: They're trying to stay alive. And so what I'm seeing is when we bring folks like that who have more than 3 years out there on mm-hmm, the streets, and you get them back in, and then you finally find housing, mm-hmm, they're the ones who are losing the housing again,
0: yeah,
1: because we're not taking into account that they lost a lot of skills.
0: Yes.
1: So just because
0: to maintain.
1: Exactly. Yeah. So you put them back in,
0: they haven't paid bills. They don't know, you know, they don't know what utilities look like.
1: Even cleaning up.
0: Cleaning,
1: why is it
0: cooking.
1: To clean up.
0: Yes.
1: And so we need to have and this probably is a different show, we need to have that peer support.
0: Ongoing peer support.
1: Ongoing.
0: Yes.
1: Ongoing for at least.
0: Yes.
1: At least 2 years.
0: At least.
1: At least, not yes, 6 months.
0: They have to have access.
1: Access.
0: We should be, I absolutely believe that we should be accessing our clients once they go into housing for at least a year,
1: and
0: then they know,
1: yes,
0: that they have access to us for at least another year.
1: Yeah. Well, the message should be as long as you need us.
0: As long as you need.
1: Because if you need us for 5 years, we're going to be there.
0: Yeah.
1: That's what it really takes. Because when you look at the whole story, that lack of connection.
0: Right.
1: Relationships
0: right,
1: was broken so long ago,
0: right,
1: it doesn't heal overnight.
0: No.
1: So if we're going to put folks in
0: your
1: housing,
0: family will tell you, you know, yeah, I need to see you doing good, mm-hmm, for a little bit before I can.
1: Exactly.
0: That's what we do. That's what we do to each other.
1: That's what we do to each other.
0: I love I have a colleague, Carly, and she always says, she's like, we have enough resources out there. There's resources out there. We know that there's resources, mm-hmm. and we know where everything, all the, you know, everything is hidden and whatever. We know how to access it. Our clients don't. So they don't necessarily need us to say, you know, here, go, this is go. They need us to take them,
1: girl,
0: and make the phone calls with them, for them.
1: I've had to tell people that. Oh, I told them to go here. Okay, mm-hmm. Did mm-hmm. you take them?
0: Hand in hand.
1: Yeah. Well, I drove them there. Okay, did you get out now and go in to the courthouse with them?
0: And we know
1: and
0: it's
1: you be
0: hard.
1: And they be like, oh, they don't know.
0: Because
1: if they knew,
0: right,
1: they wouldn't have the warrant on their
0: right,
1: thing. I didn't
0: right.
1: know I was supposed to go show up with them.
0: Yes
1: you need to do this.
0: Every extra step mm-hmm. that we take to connect somebody to the sort resources that they need, to the healing resources, if we take that extra step, the more likely they are to stay engaged.
1: Absolutely. The more they are to stay engaged. And we also have to realize that when we tell people we're going to do this, we need to show up.
0: We need to show up.
1: And I don't mean by showing up, oh, I'm here. We are mm-hmm. our whole mm-hmm. being needs to show up for that individual because they are counting on us.
0: Yes.
1: I'm not saying that you need to do everything for them.
0: Okay.
1: You need to show
0: my
1: up.
0: Goodness. This has gone by. I just feel like we've been sitting in my living room. We just been talking. If we would have had some drinks.
1: Yes,
0: man,
1: girl.
0: We just.
1: The margarita club.
0: We're going to solve the problems of the world.
1: Yes.
0: We are, you know. But, you know, Nettie, I admire you so much.
1: Thank you, Suzanne. The same with you.
0: Thank you so much. And I always want to use this platform to amplify the work that we do, the people that we serve. They deserve it. And I think that the more that we talk, before we started the show, you said, you know, we need to broaden, we need to bring, and I know exactly what mm-hmm. you mean, because I think in my first 2 years of this show, it was like, it was a challenge, a charge. And I'm like, I'm going to bring every nonprofit in San Bernardino on this show. They're going to tell the world what they do. We're going to share resources. I'm going to hype them up, you know. That's still important. And I think it's even more important now because, you know, like we know folks are losing funding and they're having to change and, you know, change their strategy and everything, you know. I only got a minute left. Is that how much? I got 1 minute left. I got to wrap up. Nettie, thank you.
1: Thank you.
0: Thank you for all you do, friend. Thank you for all you do. If I have flowers, I give them to you. I'm giving you everybody. I want y'all to watch this show. And I want you to know that we are out here doing the work. I got good partners. I enjoy this work. We're on a mission together, and I want to, you are doing God's work.
1: Well, thank you.
0: I want you to always feel good about that and feel positive that you are contributing. Your legacy is going to be spectacular because like you said, there's going to be people that remember how you made them feel.
1: Mm-hmm.
0: And that's what people need. So,
1: yeah.
0: Thank you again
1: much.
0: Thank you, community. I thanks for tuning in. I really appreciate it. I'll be back next week. So next month is Breast Cancer Awareness Month. I wore my little T-shirt today, and it's Domestic Violence Awareness Month. So I got the pink
1: Down syndrome awareness.
0: Yes,
1: month.
0: Yes. And I got my purple and my pink, and we're gonna tear it up next month. We're gonna just talk about awareness and what it takes to get through. You know, talk about some domestic violence stuff and talk about some breast cancer stuff. And Nettie, you are invited to come on anytime you want to.
1: Well, I thank you.
0: We got lots of conversations.
1: Yes.
0: So everybody have a great weekend and stay safe. And I'll see you next time.
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11: Week 3 in the NFL kicks off tonight with the Packers hosting the Falcons. Atlanta to start Michael Penix at quarterback, his first game since suffering an ACL injury last season.
12: I'm very excited. You know, obviously excited to be able to be out there, you know, going to war with my brother. So it's very exciting.
11: Penix hoping to spark the Falcons offense that has scored only one touchdown through the first 2 weeks. Atlanta enters at 0-2. Green Bay is 1-1. Giants QB Jackson Dart will undergo knee surgery that will sideline him for the rest of the regular season. The Giants would not rule out the possibility of Dart returning if they make the playoffs. Baseball news. Yankee slugger Aaron Judge out the last week with a calf strain, says he plans to be back for the start of the wild card playoffs on Tuesday. The Yanks will host a first round wild card series. Meanwhile, the Padres beat the Dodgers last night and now lead the National League wild card race by a game over both the Cubs and Phillies. All three are on the brink of clinching a playoff berth. I'm Matt McCoy.
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14: 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Thanks for tuning in to Grow Your Know with some of the smartest minds in the cannabis industry. Today, we're revisiting a conversation I had with Penny Barthel, author of The Cannabis Gardener. Now, this was originally taped around Black Friday last year. This episode touches on the holidays, but its message is evergreen. Yes, pun intended. Penny shares how growing your own cannabis and making your own edibles, tinctures, teas, and gifts is more than DIY. It's a form of wellness, sustainability, and resilience. Resilience, you ask? Well, let me tell you why. With access to cannabis facing new legal threats, and misguided legislation looming large, learning to cultivate and create at home may become not just empowering, but essential. Hey, whether it's National Hemp Month, Independence Day, a new year, or simply a moment to catch your breath, now is the time to take cannabis into your own hands, literally, by growing your own plants and crafting your own creations. So if you're curious about homegrown wellness, passionate about cannabis self-care, or just want creative inspiration to reconnect with the plant, trust me, this is a conversation you'll want to hear again and again and again. Let's dive in. This is Just Say No. That's with a K-N-O-W.
15: 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And many experts believe it could eventually reach $200 billion each and every year.

0: Welcome, Penny. Thank you so much for joining us today.
1: I am delighted to be here with you, Maria.
0: Oh, wow. Well, we're privileged. And I know everybody's dying to know a little bit about yourself and how you came to discover cannabis and what listeners can learn from your amazing book, The Cannabis Gardener.
1: Yeah, thank you for that. I'm going to say this. I came into cannabis very much sideways. I have been spent a lot of my adult life. I've always loved food. I've been a total nerd. I love plants. I am a lifelong gardener, a cook. I actually sort of got myself going with a food blog. And on that, I had a couple of awesome recipes. One of them made it into Sunset Magazine in 2017. From that, I kind of got acquainted with the gardening culture. I always knew that there was weed in the Bay Area. I was neither for it nor against it. I was just kind of beside it. But about a decade ago, I discovered that a friend of mine was putting in a brand new garden, tons of sun, and the person who was helping her put that garden in had stage 4 cancer. And he revealed to her how much he used cannabis for his own well-being and to be able to help him withstand the rigors of chemotherapy. And although she and I were neither for nor against cannabis, she thought, look, I've got this great new garden. Why don't I grow some cannabis for him and gift it to him? And so she tasked me with figuring out how to grow it. Because I'm just sort of an experimental gardener, I'm like, sure, I'll try that. And I had some friends in the Bay Area. We grew a couple of plants together. We had a terrible grow. We did not know what we were doing. But through that, I decided to do the research to figure out, well, how can she grow this plant? I fell deep in love with this plant. Just fell in love with it. Started taking my own notes and went looking for a book that I could give to her. And there was not a book out there. There was lots of information for the commercial grower, lots of information for indoor grows, but nothing that situated this plant where I wanted to grow, which was in my garden. Since that time of a decade ago or a little bit less than that, I have been on a journey of my own growing the plant and then enjoying it and using and experimenting with it. I decided to go a little deeper in and I went to Oaksterdam, which is a school here in Oakland that teaches the cannabis industry, teaches people to go and work in the cannabis industry. So I took a horticulture semester. So I'm a certified cannabis horticulturist. I came in sideways as a gardener and a cook, and I ended up a cannabis author and educator.
0: Would you say it's true of anyone who's part of a backyard gardener that just has a love for plants, that if they become acquainted with cannabis, it's going to have the same effect on them? They're going to fall in love?
1: I think so. I've got friends who grow it and don't use it. They have a lot of good friends that they give it to, but they are so in love with this plant. We'll get perhaps more deep into the weeds, as like I like to say, on how to grow it. But I'll tell you one thing. It goes from a tiny little seed to, in my garden, a 9-foot-tall monster of a plant in 4 months. So from seed to dry bud in my jar in 5 months, it's a really fun plant to grow. Real easy, too.
0: It is. I actually tried it myself, and we'll talk about that, too, when we get to growing it at home.

0: to say this. I like to say cannabis was framed, right? Cannabis was framed. Doesn't belong there. Never did. It belongs in the garden. And I love what you said.
1: And Penny, you know who else was framed? Eve. I always like to say Eve was framed. Started in the garden. It always starts in the garden. So there Amen. You go. But yeah, what happened with Black Friday, I guess the police used that term to describe the chaos that was generated from shoppers wanting to get out early the day after Thanksgiving to hit the sales, but they wanted to get home in time for the Army-Navy football game. And it just was a frenzy. There were traffic jams and everything else. So it got coined by the police in Philadelphia as Black Friday. But then in the 1980s, retailers grabbed it. Hey, marketing, let's make it this shopping extravaganza. And it's when the stores finally went into black and became profitable for the year. So we do say, from your experience, that this hands-on DIY approach, rather than just, even in cannabis, there's so many, I'm not bad-mouthing them, but there's so many emerging brands and products and gadgets. Would you say the DIY hands-on approach, has it been more meaningful and sustainable way to even nurture yourself, especially during the madness and pressures of the holiday season?
0: Oh, yes, for sure. You can't, there are young people today who have grown up with just dispensaries, and they think that you go to a dispensary and you get stuff and that's cannabis. There's a big analogy between cannabis, I think, and food. Meaning if you've never lived on a farm, if you've never grown anything in a garden and you go to a store, there's a strong association between here's this thing that I buy in a store, and that's what we eat, right? Well, there's a whole lot more to food, of course, than just going to a store. And I'm going to say the same thing is true with cannabis. It's only very recently that cannabis was considered anything other than just one of many medicinal, and I will call them culinary herbs in the garden. But today, just like how Black Friday transformed so recently, that's a very recent thing. Cannabis just... It's only recent that it's something you could buy and that it was in preparations. That's brand new to the human experience. But for all of human history, let's go back. Humans have been interacting with cannabis for, we don't even know how long, 12,000 years, 15. There's documentation that goes a long time back. So we've had a long time to experiment with cannabis and enjoy it, both as a euphoriant, something for health, for fiber, for textiles, for food. You can use it for building materials. But it's only post-prohibition, which was really started in 1937, and it still exists in some parts of the country today, that we've thought of cannabis as a drug, or B, something you buy in a store. Those two things are brand new. So for me, when my relationship with cannabis is very much as a being, in a way. It's a plant. And by the way, hot tip for gardening, you asked a little bit about gardening. To grow cannabis is easy, but you have to know the plant and then give it what it wants. That's true for all plants. Cannabis,
1: I was just going to say, it's true for everything in your garden, right?
0: That's it. You know, like how do you grow a plant? Well, figure out what it needs and give it to it. That's gardening in a nutshell.
1: That's just, and it's the same for parenting. Find out what it needs. What did you say the formula was?
0: For plants in particular, what does it need? Give it to it.
1: And get it to it. That's it.
0: Just give the plant what it needs and it will respond with huge abundance.
1: That's growing. And you share the gift of this abundance. I mean, just in the book, it's incredible. I really enjoy it. I enjoy reading about the science of cannabis and the molecules, getting down to the molecular structure. But this is just, it's such a unique literary work because you really do treat it the way it should be treated, like anything else in your garden or that you would grow. And if you don't grow, then that you would buy at a farmer's

0: market or eventually at a supermarket. So as we dream ahead of our gardens for the spring, what would we be thinking about now when it comes to adding cannabis? Or, I mean, do you use seeds? How do you choose a seed? What should we be thinking about as we're thinking about our spring?
1: That's a great question to ask. If gardeners know that winter, that gardening is year-round. Even if you're not outside, you're gardening in your head. And so winter is the time when all the seed catalogs come to your door and gardeners just pour over the pages and salivate. Ooh, I'm going to grow this year and this and that. So it's seed picking time. But with cannabis, I want you to back up one step and ask yourself this, especially now that when entering the holiday season, you can have perhaps some additional drain on your time and energy. A lot of people have gatherings they need to go to. Those with social anxiety might feel a little worn out by these things. So ask yourself this, in another year, how do I want to feel? Do I want to feel calmer? Do I want to sleep a little bit better? Maybe have less pain? Good, because that is the first question you ask yourself before you buy anything to grow cannabis, which is a summer annual. What do I want to feel? What do I want from this plant? And then you can start winnowing down your needs and choose the right seeds to buy. So that's the first step is going to be, of course, getting some information is very helpful, and my book is a good source of that information, so that would be another thing to buy. But you can actually start deciding, what do you want from cannabis? And you have to know that before you can even decide what type of cannabis to buy seeds for.
0: You have to know the intention behind it, and I do that with tomatoes. When I start dreaming and thinking about my tomatoes, it's like, what do I want them for? Is it for sauce? Is it for gravy? We call it gravy in the East Coast Italians. Do I want to eat it raw? Do I want it for a salad? So it's interesting. Some people don't even know what they could grow cannabis for. So can you just list, some of the
1: things? I sure can. One of the classes that I teach is called Cannabis 101. And I teach this with my business partner, Keisha, through our business, Wondering About Weed. And we offer classes to adults. And we start every one of our classes with a question. Why are you here? What do you need or want from cannabis? And I'll tell you, here are the top three things. Number one, pain. People come in saying, you know, from little aches and pains to big aches and pains, I've heard cannabis can help with pain. Is that true? Answer, yes, absolutely. It has wonderful health-promoting properties and can be very effective at treating especially chronic pain, inflammatory pain, but also neuropathy. And there's more nuance to how that works. But that's number one. Number two, how about sleep? You know, somebody said I should take a gummy. What do I do? I've heard cannabis can help with my sleep. Yes, it can. And it's a bit bigger answer. There are a number of different ways and different cannabinoids, which is a special molecule, group of molecules made by the cannabis plant. So sleep is number two. Number three is anxiety. That's anxiety. So those are the top three, I would say, health reasons or that people come to cannabis outside of the obvious, which is I love getting stoned, and I'll say, yes, absolutely. Cannabis does that too. So that aside, and we're going to say that's why they call the rec market. It's billed as that. I like to say the term adult use. So there's medical, and that's often how it starts. People get warmed up using a medical license through state legislation, and that's how California started. And then there's adult use, meaning you don't need to have a medical reason. You can just enjoy it. Those on the inside of cannabis would say, even if you're using cannabis just to get high, it's still medical. It's still going to do some good for your body if you don't overconsume. But those top three.
0: Yeah, I agree. I mean, just like if you're, you know, drinking orange juice just for the pleasure of it, you're getting health benefits. You're getting vitamin C. You're getting phytonutrients. You're getting fiber. All right, so now I come to your workshop and I say, I want something for those top three. Guide me.
1: All right, here we go. First of all, I'm going to ask you this question. How many do you want to grow? And let's just say How many plants do you want to grow, Maria?
0: Well, I am going to check down to my local county to find out how many I'm allowed to grow. I happen to live in Southern California, and where I live, I've checked, and as of now, I'm allowed to grow up to 6 plants.
1: Oh, fabulous. That's far more than you could ever use, truly.
0: Oh, really?
1: So, I'm going to say this. If you are growing just for yourself, and you are a pretty average kind of new to cannabis consumer, but you'd like to have, you know, abundant product at the end of the season, I'm going to say you can get away with growing 2 plants.
0: I grew
1: more than that. So you could grow up to 6 and you can try that. But let's just say you just grow 2 plants.
0: Okay.
1: You could have at your disposal just about everything you need for all 3 of those different things that we talked about, sleep, pain, and anxiety. But they're 2 different types of plants. They're both going to be cannabis. They're both going to grow as a summer annual. But one of them should give you a lot of THC and little CBD. So I just used 2 words, THC and CBD, that might be familiar to most of your listeners, but if not, let me clarify. They are the 2 most abundant cannabinoids found in the resin on the cannabis flower. And those are the things that we are really after. That's why we grow cannabis for the large part. So you want a high THC plant. You have hundreds of varieties to choose from. That's very common. Marijuana and hemp are the same species of plant. They are both cannabis sativa. That's the botanical name for this plant that we're all growing, whether it produces a lot of THC, a lot of CBD, some of both, or even other cannabinoids. They are one species and they grow just about the same. So you're going to grow 2 plants, one with high THC and the other one is going to be filled with CBD in its ultimate product. So with those 2 plants, you now have the raw ingredients to create just about anything you could possibly make with cannabis. It's going to, if you want to lean on, if let's just say you're feeling anxious, you want something to calm you, then enjoy some of the plant that produces CBD. Let's just say you want to get really elevated. Well, you're going to want to lean a bit more heavily on that plant that gave you a THC weed. And for pain, it depends upon the type of pain, but let's just say everyday pain, you might have something you want to reduce the pain for in your body, having a little bit of CBD and THC in the same preparation, that's the golden ticket. So those are the only 2 plants. Now in my garden, because I just love this plant, and there's huge variety, not just with cannabinoids, but then there's this other layer called terpenes. And that's what makes cannabis smell, I think, so delicious and so strong at the end of the growing season. You don't smell cannabinoids. You can't smell them, but you can smell the terpenes. So know that that's another class of molecules that this plant, and all plants make terpenes, by the way. Not all plants make cannabinoids, really only cannabis does, but all plants make terpenes. So you might have 2 different plants, both of which get really big and look lovely, 2 cannabis plants. One smells more like lemon and pine trees. The other one has fragrances of vanilla cake and grape and cheese. It's amazing the amount of delicious smells. But those delicious smells work with the cannabinoids in your body to alter the perception of the cannabinoids. So one might give you a high that feels like you're like real focused and maybe a little bit very alert and awake.
0: Activating.
1: We sometimes in the cannabis industry, they might call that a sativa leaning effect or a head high. Those terms are really changing, but that might be the old way of describing that high. Even just with a high THC plant, you may have terpenes that make you feel calm or sleepier. So those would be maybe called a body high. And I will say that most of that language, body high versus head high, the key word there isn't the body or the head, but the high. So the key thing to remember for people, especially if they're new to cannabis, is to understand how much THC or CBD is in any given product, and then how potent is it. That is the key determiner. Now, the nuances of how that THC might hit in your body or in your mind are going to be impacted by terpenes, but that is of secondary importance. So focus on first on what's the cannabinoid content of weed, fresh flower bud, if it's dry, that you're going to smoke it or vape it, or more importantly, in edibles, it's very important to know how much THC and CBD that you're getting, and especially how much THC. That's really the one to pay attention to, because that is the only cannabinoid that makes you feel euphoric. The others have
0: that's a whole other reason to grow your own, because then you can really know that with certainty.
1: Yes, for sure. So with that, Maria, you have every ingredient that you need. If you've got a high CBD cannabis and a high THC cannabis, that's most of what you're going to need.
0: I love dreaming about this. Now we're into the spring. We're doing our garden. But then we're just coming off of October, Croptober. How do you like harvest it or dry it or cure it or store it? And when is the best case use to use the fresher? Just walk us through. Now, Penny has a great Substack article. I have all this weed. Now, what do I do with it? We'll put that on our show page, too.
1: Oh, yes.
0: But
1: yes.
0: If you could talk a little bit about then the harvesting it and the drying and the curing, it does feel a little overwhelming, but maybe not.
1: Yeah, it is a lot. I will say for first-time growers, it's important to understand that you start with a seed, although you can buy these little things called clones. They are not clones. They are rooted cuttings. I steer all of my outdoor garden growers to seeds. They are healthier. You have a huge amount of variety, and they tend to be very strong growers. So you're going to start with a seed. That's key. Great seeds. Other than good seeds, you need a garden spot that has a lot of sun. That's very important. So you can't get away with shade. And then you need good, rich soil. You water it through the summer because here in California, we don't get much rain. That's it in a nutshell. There are two of my favorite seed companies. One's a grower in California. The other's in Oregon. Here's why I love both Emily Gogol at Grow It From Home and Nat Pennington's company, the Humboldt Seed Company. They are excellent breeders. They are scientists. They understand cannabis genetics and breeding. They have high-quality seeds, but they also offer, and here's a key, they offer feminized seeds because that there's a special technique that you'll only get female plants from certain of their seed selections. So make sure you look for high quality seeds and feminized seeds. Go to the Humboldt Seed Company and Grow It From Home. And you can also order these online. They will show up in your mail. And that is probably the greatest cost savings in the world. If you were to get some high quality seeds, they have about a 100% germination rate. You need, out of five seeds, you're likely to get five plants, maybe four if you're not terribly lucky. But that's a whole lot of cannabis, people. I routinely get a half a pound of dried cannabis bud from each of my plants that are full-size plants grown in my garden. Let's just say you get a quarter pound of dried cannabis bud from each of your plants. That's a very significant amount of high-quality cannabis bud. So if you spend $10 on one seed, which is kind of the going rate, it's still a bargain. And so look for some high quality feminized seeds. If you don't plant them all this spring, that's okay. They will last for a couple of years and you can plant some next year and some the year after that.
0: Do you have to do anything? People ask me all the time, ask her, or you're having Penny Barthel on, ask her about propagation or putting seeds on paper towels or are there all the... No, two plants is going to be enough. No, yeah.
1: Seed, it's an easy to grow seed. It's as easy as growing, as planting a seed for a bean and watching it grow. They're really that easy to grow, but you have to get the right seeds. You want to get high quality seeds and feminized seeds. So keep that in top of your mind. I need to buy a feminized seed. That's key. So you won't have any male plants in your garden. You grow it throughout the summer. It grows beautifully. It grows fast. Of course, there's a couple of tips and tricks to that. So, you know, you might need to come to a garden workshop to learn that your first time growing. But then come in California, when we harvest typical or photo period cannabis, which most of it is, it's going to actually, Los Angeles is going to harvest sooner than, for example, where I am in Northern California, and certainly sooner up than Oregon, because it has to do with changes in daylight. It is, and you have changes that are a little sooner than up north in terms of how daylight changes into nighttime throughout the seasons. So you're going to harvest it in September at the very latest October. Almost all cannabis is then dried. And we're not saving the leaves, by the way. We're not saving the stems. We're not saving fruit. We don't want it to produce fruit, which is seeds. We are saving the unfertilized female flower bud. Inconsequential little flowers. They don't look like pretty flowers that you would see in a florist shop because they don't need to attract pollinators. They are wind pollinated. So they're little thick groups of flowers that we call colas. They're extraordinarily sticky with resin. They smell incredibly strong and fresh and wonderful. And then you dry it and boom, that's your weed that you have. It's ready to go by mid-October, late October. It'll be dry and ready to use. And
0: how do you store it? How do you
1: store it? In after it's appropriately dried, you just pack it into either glass jars that are airtight or Mylar bags. These are food storage bags that kind of look silvery. They're widely available online. And you want to make sure that you're not using like a Ziploc bag or something that's polyethylene. That's not the best way to store cannabis. You want to store it in a cool spot with no light. You don't want to have direct sunlight on it.
0: Okay. You could use a dark jar, or if it's a transparent jar, put it in a dark space.
1: Yes, a cupboard in a cool place. You don't want to have great fluctuations in temperature. So keeping it, you know, below 70 degrees, if you have a basement or someplace that's cool, that's a very good thing. It'll help keep your cannabis fresh for the longest period of time. No light and little oxygen, because oxygen, light, heat, and then time are the four things that make your cannabis lose its peak of freshness over time. Cannabis, good for about a year. And then I use it for something different. But for fresh use, dried cannabis, I like to use mine every year. So I grow it every year.
0: Matt, this is the fun part, using it. So how do we savor the fruits of our cannabis garden? I'm going to let you run with this, but I saw something in here that caught my attention, something called a vanilla bean-infused CBD gummy. Whoa! You're not going to find that anywhere on Black Friday, let alone on sale. I could tell you that.
1: Cannabis is so... I said at the beginning I came into the sideways, and I came in as a cook and a gardener. Those are two of the best skills you could possibly have for understanding and enjoying cannabis. I also have a degree in nutrition and food science from UC Berkeley. So that helped me with a bit of the biochemistry that this fabulous plant gives us. But that does not mean that you need to have any education in food or gardening or anything. You can start out as I've never gardened before. I don't know what I'm doing in the kitchen. And I'm like, fine, you are in good company and you don't need to. Once you grow this plant, there are a couple of key things in which you take the goodness of the resin on the flower and you make it available to our bodies. So in my book, we talk about how to make a tincture. So that's my number one product that you would make, super easy to make, and it's very flexible. A tincture is something that is probably the oldest way that people have consumed cannabis other than smoking it or inhaling the charred vapor. A tincture is just, you take some sort of spirit. I like to use Everclear or grain alcohol. And you soak your cannabis bud in it, and then the resin from the cannabis moves into the alcohol portion of that. You get rid of the plant material. You've got this neat little, very potent tincture. You won't find tinctures, by the way, in dispensaries, because dispensaries are not allowed to sell anything with alcohol in them. They will sell cannabis drops, but they are oil-based.
0: Okay, wait a minute. I'm sorry. We're not doing a legal update today, but that's amazing. Dispensaries, legal dispensaries, can't sell anything with alcohol in them. But what about the corner liquor store? Okay, I'm just saying.
1: Oh, yeah. the tangled web that we need. If we just had left this plant alone, we wouldn't have these weird distinctions, right? Let's just put it back in the garden where it belongs.
0: I did not know that they couldn't sell anything.
1: Because they want to divorce or keep separate certain intoxicants, one of which is alcohol and the other which is THC. So they want to, okay, we can't let those two things mix because that's just too potent. And that, sadly, relates to even the minuscule amounts of alcohol you would ingest taking a half of a milliliter of a very potent cannabis tincture. Anyway, it's so inconsequential, but here's the cool thing. You can make it at home. You can have it at home. You can't buy it anywhere. It's just not for sale anywhere.
0: Wow.
1: You can't buy this in a dispensary. You can't buy it in a liquor store because they're prevented.
0: What's in the tinctures and dispensaries?
1: Now you've got
0: very, very cool. So the tinctures and dispensaries, it's the oil that it's in.
1: It is,
0: that
1: and
0: right?
1: They're wonderful. There's nothing wrong with them, but
0: they're not water soluble and they don't mix so well. Go ahead, I'm going to let you go on.
1: Here's my starting point. If you just make one thing from your cannabis flower, make a tincture. But with any given flower, you can make two tinctures. You can make one tincture with bud that's just dried, but it has not been heat treated or decarboxylated. So you get access to the raw cannabis, the raw cannabinoids. In that one, or you decarboxylate it, which is a pretty simple thing to do. You just put it in the oven for a certain amount of time, and then you make a tincture with that. You get a very different cannabinoid profile, we like to call it. So you have two different products from one type of plant. Let's just say you grew one plant. Well, you have a suite of, you have two different main cannabinoids going on there. One is the acid form, and the other is the stable form, the one that we are more familiar with. So that's a tincture.
0: You have in the raw form from the CBD plant, you have CBDA, and you have that in your tincture. Or you could have THCA and that in your tincture. Or you were saying you could apply heat to them, decarboxylate them, put them in your oven, and then have CBD or THC. So
1: exactly.
0: In theory, you could have a raw form tincture. Or I like to take tinctures that mix THCA with THC and CBDA with CBD.
1: Yes.
0: I feel a real benefit for pain doing that.
1: You are, and you have intuited something that cannabis science is starting to reveal in the lab as well. So having both raw and decarbed cannabinoids or stable form cannabinoids together researchers are finding the best and most profound health benefits from the combination of those cannabinoids.
0: Wow, I experienced that.
1: Isn't that wonderful? So let's just think about that. You grow this, you soak it in some alcohol. After a couple of days, you strain it out. There's a little bit more to it, but not a whole lot more to it than that. You've got this delightful, potent, little transportable stuff. One of my favorite things to do with it that you cannot do with cannabis oil drops is to put it in a sparkling beverage. It is delicious. It is wonderful
0: perfect for the holidays.
1: It's
0: yes,
1: great.
0: Especially, if people are cutting down on alcohol. You know, you talk about sleep, pain, and anxiety. Alcohol's not so good for any of those three. So a lot of people are looking for something different. So, wow.
1: And the second thing, now, a lot of people might be familiar with cannabis brownies, right? There was a woman named Brownie Mary who was super famous in the cannabis world for sneaking in cannabis-infused brownies to those patients who were suffering from AIDS, miserable. She'd bring them in brownies.
0: Yes.
1: All of a sudden, they felt better. They could eat. They had better lives as a result. She was quite a maverick in the day, but that pot brownie is a thing.
0: The brownies, though, when I talk to people, especially of my age range, they're really, really scared of edibles, especially brownies.
1: Well, there's some basis for that. So brownies, pot brownies, I'll say this. If you grow it and you understand what's in your cannabis and you apply just a little bit of math and you make your own infused cannabis oil or cannabis butter, then you can do some math and make your own most delicious brownie recipe or cookie or just about anything. I think I could actually infuse anything that we could eat, but you can do so with an eye towards how much THC, and that's the big one to watch out for, is in each serving. So by doing a little bit of math, you can control exactly how much THC is in any given serving of that batch of brownies. And I give some easy to use formulas for trying to predict the potency of your cannabis butter, and then using that in just the right amount to get the right effect. Now, one of my favorite treats, and it's very giftable recipes in my book, is you make a cannabis butter or you infuse fat, then you use a certain amount of that and you make delicious chocolate sauce. You can put it in jars, you label it with just exactly how much is in there, and then people will know, oh, I'm going to have 1 ounce of this or a little scoop on my ice cream. It'll be a just perfect dose to be just the elevation I want. Now, those people who are more experienced with cannabis have a little bit higher tolerance. They can make theirs stronger. But the reason why people were scared about cannabis gummies is because people were not calculating just how potent those brownies could be. And as you and I both know, with edibles, they take a long time to kick in. And by the time it's kicked in, you might have had too many brownies. So it's real important to get that dosing just right.
0: Yeah, and the chocolate sauce, I mean, some people will say to me, and this makes sense, oh yeah, but if you have brownies and the dosing is minimal, and you'll have maybe 2 milligrams to 5 milligrams of THC per brownie, but I want to eat 5 brownies. Well, okay, have one pop brownie and then eat a couple other non-spiked brownies.
1: That's right. And I think once you grow the plant and you spend time with it and you harvest it and then you do a little bit of research, it really demystifies this plant. And by demystifying, taking the fear out of it, you're able then to get a little bit more real and enjoy its health and enjoyment benefits without being worried about being overexposed to this.
0: And it's like cooking with anything else, where I know how much hot sauce I could tolerate. I know some people are like, is there pepper in that? I can't eat it. Okay, well, you said you learned.
1: Absolutely. I think that hot peppers is a perfect analogy. But imagine a hot pepper where you eat it and the heat doesn't kick in for an hour.
0: Oh, that's great.
1: So we get immediate feedback every other thing we taste, but cannabis is not like that. It takes a long time for edibles, especially fat-based edibles, to kick in. And then it's got a long duration. So that's a great thing for other applications, like sleeping is an ideal time to have just the right little edible because it lasts the whole night or a good portion of it, but not so at a social event. But that's something you can do. And there's another little gift that's a little bit more advanced is I make a cannabis oil. Some people might know it as Rick Simpson oil. It's just a pure cannabis concentrate. I use a special piece of equipment for that that's not all that complicated, but it just allows me to concentrate my cannabis. And I put it in my favorite is a salve that I like to call Magic Salve. And I've provided a simple recipe for that in my book, but that's like the third way, and that cannot get you high, but it's incredibly soothing, and it's something you use on your skin.
0: As a topical.
1: Yeah.
0: Yeah. Yeah, I love a nice magic salve for aches and pains. I've even used it for mosquito bites, and it's incredible.
1: And we're talking about Black Friday, and gift giving, let's just back that train up one more step, because the reason why we give gifts is that it's a season of celebration. It's also a season of we're wishing each other peace and goodwill.
0: Well, and gratitude.
1: And gratitude. You know, if you are giving people the gift that gives them the ability to have a little bit less anxiety, a little bit less pain, a little bit less sort of existential suffering in their lives, I just think that that's a perfect fit with the season. And then if you calm down and have a CBD gummy, get a little bit elevated in the evening, I think it's actually going to break cycles of anxiety and worry and feeling this I don't know, push to outdo one another, perhaps, which is antithetical to the season. But I just think it's a great fit with the season entirely.
0: Well, it's stressful. I mean, kids are home from college. Patterns are interrupted. Everything is, you're seeing people you haven't seen in a long time. Who's still together? Who, God forbid, passed away? Who's no longer together? You know, you get big groups of people together that you don't normally do. You're off your routine. It's an exciting time, but it's a very, very stressful time.
1: It really can be, especially for those who feel the effects of social anxiety. And I think all of us get that to a greater or lesser extent. There are some who, people who just have a little bit more sensitivity to, ooh, I got to go to the office party, or it's going to be a big group, and for whatever reason, I'm feeling a little nervous. I actually think that a low-dose edible or a low-dose little tincture can really help offset that in a way that alcohol doesn't. It hits differently. I make low-dose gummies, and I have named them, and for my husband, I'll just say I make them for him. I call them mood lifters.
0: Hey.
1: I'm a total party gal. There is nothing that will make me nervous going to a party. But, you know, when you go to you're just having one of those days and you need a little bit of mood switch, it's subtle. And it's nothing you want to rely upon overly much, but it's just subtle. And it breaks a cycle of negativity sometimes, helps you to enjoy situations rather than just enduring them.
0: It does. But I can say anecdotally, you don't rely on it. I haven't relied on it. The fact that it has changed my mood or lift that negativity that I might be knee-jerk in certain situations or that anxiety in a certain social, having the experience of it lift it, it becomes experiential. You've had this like corrective emotional experience. Once you experience it and it helps you to experience it, then it's easier to not need it to get to that space. But unless you've been to that space of relaxation, you don't know how to get there. You don't even know what you're seeking.
1: Yes, for sure.
0: So the chocolate sauce, the salve, the tisanes, what are some of your fans' favorites?
1: Good. Gosh, so much. Well, I have to just say my number one fan favorite, once people have tried it, definitely the magic salve. So that is
0: over the chocolate sauce,
1: over the chocolate sauce, because that's for everybody. Even people who have really had a number done on them by the war on drugs. And I'll just say that's everybody over the age of 40. Number two would have to be the chocolate sauce. It's just absolutely delicious. It's super simple to make. Probably the third thing would be one of my many flavors of gummies. Now, we are aware of gummies at the store. The ones that I have in my recipe, in my book, are a little lighter and fresher. I always rely upon natural ingredients. Like yesterday in my class, we made Meyer lemon gummies, and they were just exquisite. So they use gelatin, they use some sugar, and it uses a cannabis tincture in the gummy recipe. So it's a way of getting a low dose of cannabis. And you're in charge of what's in that tincture. It could be raw. It could be decarbed. It could be THC. It could be CBD. It could be the both. You can make custom gummies. And they're fast to make and really delicious and quite low dose. So there's little risk of overconsumption because they're just one little gummy at a time.
0: It's fun. I mean, this is also the holidays. Gifting, meaningful gifts, and baking, cooking.
1: And in my book, there is, I have a recipe for giant cheesy goldfish, and they look like goldfish crackers. They taste absolutely delicious. And so again, they're one serving is one big cracker. So as long as you're like, how many crackers do I think people are going to make? Or maybe you package them up in like two little crackers and make sure that they're just like 2 milligrams each. So people feel confident. Oh, they'll get a nice little buzz after a while, but you know, just eat that. So you can do savory too.
0: And for beginners, that's a really good starting dose. I would like to know, just for everyday wellness, your self-care routine, just your baseline, what you take in the morning, and throughout the day and in the evening. So
1: for sure.
0: Tell me how you reap the benefits of your crop. Go ahead, just for yourself personally, your self-care routine. And look, I've never, ever, ever thought about Penny Barthel and Stoner in the same sentence. Not that you won't take it to Elevate and on special occasions, but this, you are the epitome of someone who uses it responsibly. So
1: thank you. I appreciate
0: don't
1: that.
0: Don't worry, guys. It's going to lead to having your own beautiful backyard garden and having the most popular gifts. Go ahead, Penny. How do you integrate it? How do you take it daily?
1: People who express surprise, like, you grow cannabis? I'm like, yeah. And they'll some get cheeky and like, why are you high right now? I'm like, I'm not, but you know, I like to say this: I enjoy cannabis every day, and I'm rarely stoned. If I want to be stoned, that's fine, but that's my reality. So I love I make a raw tincture that has CBDA and THCA both in it. Every single morning, I take a pint of water. I throw in some lemon juice from one of my trees. I put in several squirts of my raw cannabinoids. Boom. I'm hydrated. I'm feeling good. And I trust that those things will help to keep down chronic inflammation, basic chronic inflammation due to just getting older. So that's one thing that I do. I don't have a sense of that. It doesn't make me alter my perception of myself at all. Often then, times during the day, I will rub a topical on my my joints in my hands, my knee if it's acting up. I mean, I was in a 10K race this morning. I will be using salve on my knee later on today, I can tell you that. And then often before I go to bed, I'll have a little chocolate heart that I make that has a low dose of THC in it, which I find to be very helpful and helps to promote relaxing sleep for me. That is particular to me. And each of you will need to figure these things out for yourself. This is not a prescription. It's just my practice. And so with you and knowing what your health issues are, what your needs are, you have those things available to you. But that's just my baseline. And then there are times when I do want to like test out a new weed that I just grew. And here's one. It's on my desk. This is a little sprig of Royal Highness, and it's really powerful. It's delicious. It's really cushy.
0: What does it smell like? What does it smell like?
1: Oh, it has what I describe as a classic Kush smell. So here, can you hear it?
0: Yeah.
1: It smells great. It smells fresh. It has a lot of hits of like pine and just like you walked out into a wet forest in the Northwest. It smells amazing.
0: And the nose knows. That's another episode. That's another episode. But folks, when you're worried about, well, the predictability now, I don't know how it's going to affect me. What Penny just did, smell it. Just like you smell, you know, and see how it hits you. See where it hits you. Getting to your baseline, we're not saying to give any of these things up. But wow, to add that pint of water with cannabinoids to my cup of coffee instead of just having caffeine, which is also legal, I think would probably do me good. To add the magic salve and cut down on the ibuprofen, I think my gut would appreciate that so much.
1: Definitely.
0: And then in the evening, to take a chocolate heart instead of a pharmaceutical sleeping pill or a bunch of wine, nothing against that. You could still have that. You might find you're having less.
1: Indeed.
0: And you're having less of something that's serving you but also has negative effects. And you're replacing it or, you know, cutting down on it, diluting it with something that's has the same effects and is actually, can't make health claims, but as the research will show, as we get even more and more studies, but there's a lot of peer-reviewed studies about the antioxidant effects and the anti-inflammatory effects of the medicinal benefits of cannabis. It's a magic plant. Yeah. Well, and then in closing, we always ask our guest, we have a segment called Nip It in the Bud. because we want to break the stigma. And I'm going to ask you, what is maybe one of your top cannabis misconceptions, a myth you'd like to clarify? It was framed. Let's nip it in the bud. Do you have a common misconception that you'd like to debunk?
1: Yes, the common misconception is that cannabis always gets you stoned. It does not. Cannabis is not one plant.
0: That's a good one.
1: If you buy cannabis that's all CBD, guess what? You can roll a joint. You can look as cool and as hip as you possibly want. You can smoke all night. You will not get stoned. You'll be super relaxed. So you just got to know what's in your weed. But no, there's way more than THC, as much as that is a fabulous molecule. And it is medical in addition to being super fun and gets you high. Cannabis is much more than just getting high.
0: It's much more than the promise of a high. And there's many things. Hey, today people are chasing sales, not chasing a high, but we'll see. We'll see. They might come home and want to chase a high. I think they might want the CBD after the Black Friday. So, well, Penny, and we have one other segment. We have consumer insights and tips. I mean, this entire interview was one big consumer insight and tip. I really love knowing the intention behind what do you want to have your cannabis for and understanding who's behind it.
1: Yeah, absolutely. There are, in addition to the Humble Tea Company and Grow It From Home, there are a wonderful array of just delightful companies. I think the cannabis industry has some of the most creative and integrity-filled people in business today, but they are under duress in terms of the licensed dispensaries. There's a pretty onerous tax burden that we, the people in California, have put on them. So be aware of how that impacts them. But there's some phenomenal products out there. Go to a really good dispensary. And by good, I mean you get to know them. Who owns them? Are they serving their community? Are they owned by Black people, by women, by queer people? You got to figure out what your values are and then go find a dispensary that meets them. So that's the first thing. And the second is then ask them questions. There are bud tenders who are really well informed. They can help you pick out products. Let's just say you haven't grown your own cannabis, but you love using it. You can go try things at a dispensary and then DIY them yourself next year. That's kind of how I got started making my own products. I loved some of the things that I tried in dispensaries, and I still go to dispensaries and look at their offerings. I'll buy them on occasion. So it's not mutually exclusive. So go to a really good dispensary and try things there. And that will help inform what you make at home. It's sort of like going to a great restaurant. You get inspired. You kind of come home and go, wow, I can make my own things like that too.
0: I gotta try that. Yep. Wow, wow, wow, wow. Wow, what an amazing conversation today with you, Penny. I got to get you in studio because I would like a hug.
1: Virtual.
0: You know, yeah, we'll do a virtual hug. This has just been such a refreshing reminder that, you know, we're at the beginning of the holiday season, but it's a season. It's a season that should last all year, not be dictated. I like to say to people, it's a state of mind, guys, not a date. So, you know, it doesn't have to be about buying more stuff. I know I do it myself. You should see how many treats and bones my dog has. I just want to shower her. And is it that about me or is it about her? What does she need? You know, it's not, I know you want to make an impact on somebody. Buy this book, Grow It From Home, make something. Yeah. You'll be the most, I tell you, I've become the most popular aunt in our family, but, yeah. I'm sure you are too, Penny.
1: Yeah, but my coolness ranking did go up several notches.
0: Right? Doesn't it go up?
1: What? Ooh, that's cool.
0: Yeah, and it is cool. To recap on the key takeaways from our talk today, Penny, you know, shared some fantastic advice on how to start planting your own cannabis garden. Whether you're dreaming about it now or ready to roll up your sleeves come spring, it's the perfect time to think about what you'd like to grow and what you want to get from it. Why do you want to grow it? You know, whether you're a seasoned grower or just starting out, This book is fantastic. It is not overwhelming. It's going to guide you through the process of growing, harvesting, and all the multiple ways you can enjoy cannabis in all of its many forms, including gifting it. So don't forget, we've got more resources waiting for you at greenbeelife.com. She mentioned Emily Gogol, Grow It From Home. We have some fantastic growing guides and a whole playlist on GBL TV with Emily showing us how to make herbal teas, how to start your garden with seed, to treats for your pets. Whether you're looking to learn Creator Shop, we've got something for you. What a neat person and conversation to revisit. Penny's work reminds us that cannabis is more than a product. It's a practice. And in a time when access is increasingly politicized and threatened, growing your own and making your own might not just be empowering, but necessary. So here's my invitation to you. Pick one idea from this episode and try it. No space is too small. Whether it's on your balcony, your outdoor patio, in a pot, on a windowsill, and no experience is too little. Grow a plant, brew a tea, read Penny's book, The Cannabis Gardener, and most of all, share what you make. I've got to tell you, homemade cannabis creations can be some of the most memorable and meaningful gifts. Before we go, we need your voice. There's a really dangerous provision. It's buried in a federal budget proposal backed by Big Tobacco that would redefine hemp in a way that bans all products containing any amount of THC. That would ban all hemp-derived products containing any amount of THC. That means nearly all hemp-derived full-spectrum products. This threatens small businesses, pushes consumers and patients into the illicit market, and turns back decades of progress. 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Congress needs to create clear, science-based regulations for all cannabinoid products, whether they come from hemp or marijuana. It's both the cannabis plant. Let's normalize cannabis through knowledge. Let's protect access by growing, creating, and speaking out. Thank you for joining me on Just Say No. Until next time, take care, stay curious, and keep growing your no. That's with a K-N-O-W. 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
4: And welcome, brothers, sisters, working class heroes. This is the Rick Smith Show. Thanks so much for being here today on the big program. Lots to get to, lots to talk about. The big Xi Trump summit. What can I say? It's been embarrassing, to be honest. And all of the White House propaganda they put out, this photo is the one that just makes me laugh every time I see it, because Trump don't look happy. Looks like a child who's about ready to throw a temper tantrum, and mom's in the background looking on going, hey, I'm not happy either because I don't want to be near you. And look, this whole thing with this